0: speak. But he has put together an unbelievable resume, especially in the back half of his career, whereas someone like Aaron Rodgers, when he went to his second and third destination, it hasn't gone so well. Aaron Rodgers is a name you mentioned. Ben Roethlisberger is a name you mentioned. Who's the other guy that you threw?
1: Drew Brees.
0: Drew Brees.
1: All-time like iconic quarterbacks that played.
0: I won one.
1: Yeah, well, Ben won two. But
0: well, right,
1: like,
0: but I'm saying like played, Stafford, Rodgers,
1: yeah,
0: Brees.
1: Exactly, correct.
0: They've won one, and if Stafford could separate himself from some of the other guys in that crop and win another Super Bowl, where is he going to be placed historically?
1: Eli, I probably should have thrown Eli in there, right?
0: Well, I put Eli. Eli's just such a rare case because of the two Super Bowls he won, the manner in which he won them, and the team that he won them against.
1: Versus his regular season numbers, which aren't as...
0: It's just a more difficult case study for me.
1: Fair.
0: But Matthew Stafford is coming off an MVP season, and he plays on a team that easily could have won a Super Bowl last year. They were definitely in the mix. They were very close, and they've gotten better. And I know they play in an incredibly tough division, but this Rams team is a team we could absolutely envision winning a Super Bowl. And yes, they, with that first pick, that number 13 overall, invested in the future and not the present, which was smart for them organizationally.
2: Was it? Was it, Smalls?
0: You can make the debate either way. But I think if you're trying to extend your runway of success, smart pick. But with this money, they're telling Matthew Stafford, hey, we value you. We see what you've put together. We appreciate it. And we want you for the next couple years to be right here because we think you are putting us in a position to win a Super Bowl.
2: So is it about being good or is it about winning championships?
0: It's about winning championships.
2: Okay, so why are we hedging with the two timelines approach rather than going all in on the twilight of Matthew Stafford's career? That makes no sense to me.
0: Because I think the moves that they made to shore up that secondary allowed them, in their minds, the luxury of investing in the future with Ty Simpson.
2: You know what doesn't give them that luxury? Rob Havenstein, your right tackle forever, retiring in February. How about investing in our offensive line to protect our 38-year-old MVP quarterback? Like I just don't understand why they're not doing everything that they can to maximize this window while they're so close. It just doesn't make any sense to me. And Ab, you brought up the point about them trading out of the first round in 2025. That was when you had a 36-year-old quarterback and you weren't coming off a year where you were in the Final Four. And you were coming off a year where you didn't see your division rival win a championship. Now, fast forward 2 years later, Matt Stafford, 38 years old, right tackle gone. Closer to the end than the beginning, a lot less runway. Why would you not push all of your chips to the middle of the table to do everything you can to try to win this year? Why wouldn't you take that approach rather than hedging for the future with Ty Simpson?
1: So, if you make up your mind and you decide we're going to draft Ty Simpson, right, which they did,
2: mm-hmm.
1: Are you saying it's a mistake to do the extension because you've already started the future planning? Capital sell high, so to speak, Daryl Morey style, on
2: well, I still need Stafford to be happy this year because Ty Simpson is not going to be our week one starter.
0: No, we're trying to win now, so he's got to be happy.
2: Exactly, and in order to make him happy, what has he shown? We're going to throw money at him. They had this same dance they did last year where he was unhappy. What happened? They threw money at him. All of a sudden, he has an MVP season, one of the oldest first-time MVPs we've ever seen in this league.
1: Mm-hmm.
2: So, they've got the blueprint. We make Matt Stafford happy by throwing him a bag of cash. And might I add, there are not too many things that a bag of cash can't fix. So I'm not disparaging the strategy.
0: No.
2: I'm just simply pointing out
0: that
2: it feels like this is to appease or to assuage any feelings that Matthew Stafford may have toward the organization for not using those first round picks on players that can directly help him.
1: Let me ask you a question, then I'm going to ask you to go back in time and give me your hypothetical, what you think your opinion would have been if I presented this then.
2: Mm.
1: We're sitting at the Tundra Trio last year. We're doing the show before the 2025 draft. We're eating a lot of cheese curds. We forgot to tell CC where they were. Not the point.
0: They were delicious.
1: He didn't have any. Not the point here, okay? I say to you, hey, just I got word. Shefty just called me. The Rams are going to give up the 26th pick tonight. And they're going to give up the 30th pick next year. And they're going to get Trent McDuffie. And they're going to get a quarterback of the future. What do you think? And by the way, he knows that Stafford's going to win the MVP this year. You like the move? What do you think you would have said? Because that is what happened.
2: If I know Matthew Stafford's going to win the MVP, I hate the move.
1: Why?

0: I look at it a little differently without any experience, obviously, in this like you have. I look at it differently. They locked up their quarterback where there is no QB controversy, that he doesn't have to worry about the fact that Ty Simpson is going to start. That's not going to happen, right? Stafford seemingly is going to be happy, excited about this year. You addressed an enormous need with an all-pro caliber player in Trent McDuffie, the cornerback from the Chiefs that you got by way of the draft. By trading out of last year, you gave yourself the opportunity to take a swing on Simpson for the future, and you potentially have a now run and a later run if you believe Simpson could be the guy, and now you're basically paying Stafford to do two to three things. Number one, lead us to a championship, first and foremost, okay? Number two, try to win the MVP again. And number three, take this guy under your wing. Because now it's not, is he coming for my job? Now it's, I'm going to give him my job in 2 years when I'm happily retired after 19 seasons in the NFL, seven of them with the LA Rams, 12 of them in Detroit. And really, I think, and maybe Lions fans like Jovante can correct me if I'm wrong here, has the unique status of two football homes where he will be embraced.
1: Mm-hmm.
0: Undoubtedly will be embraced in L.A., and I assume when he's retired, he should be embraced in Detroit. Like, remember with Rodgers, to do the compare and contrast, we talked about he doesn't have a football home. Ironically, now it's Green Bay again because of the relationship with McCarthy.
1: In Pittsburgh.
0: Because everybody's like, oh, okay, they're cool, we're cool. Like, forget all the beef,
1: but
0: whatever.
1: Again, Jovante can speak to this better than we can, but I from my perspective, Lions fans always loved and appreciated Matt Stafford. They blamed the organization for not putting more around him. And
0: so
1: they,
0: multiple football homes.
1: Multiple. I mean, anytime he's gone back to Detroit, they embrace him with open arms. So multiple football homes. It's very rare, but his career is rare.
0: I think Smalls is breadcrumbing a take.
1: What is it?
0: No, I don't think it's bad. I think you're breadcrumbing a take of getting ready to, if he wins another Super Bowl, even though you're not a Rams person, to say, I think I'd rather his career than fill in the blank, than Rodgers, than Breeze, than Roethlisberger,
1: well,
0: whatever.
1: Here's the difference. I'm always going to pick more Super Bowls.
2: Hell yeah.
1: I don't care that Aaron Rodgers has four MVPs.
2: Nope.
1: If you're telling me Matt Stafford's going to win two Super Bowls, I'm going to blindly say I'd rather. It's not even about football home. It's not about legacy. It's not about being celebrated. I want as many championships as I can possibly get.
0: So if the Rams win a Super Bowl over the next 2 years, you will say I'd rather Stafford's career than Rodgers' career.
1: Yes.
2: Yeah, I think I would say that too. But here's the problem with the decision that Les Snead made. If the Rams don't win a Super Bowl over the lifetime of Matt Stafford's career with them, we're always going to point back to this past year's draft and wonder, could it have been different if they had done something different with that 13th overall pick?
1: Watch Mekhi Lemon be awesome in Philly, and we're like, hey, could have used that weapon, right? Things like that.
2: But what if Smalls, how about this? There were six offensive linemen drafted in the first round after the 13th overall pick.
1: I just use that as an example, but there's so many players that we could point to and be like, they could have used him. They could have used this guy.
2: Yep. I'm just saying, especially in a division where three teams won a dozen games last year, and your division rival just won the chip.
0: Nuno has a question on this. Go ahead, Nuno.
3: I wonder, because they were the rumored second team around the A.J. Brown potential. Like, I wonder if, like, they thought that they had a really good chance of getting him, and that's why they then ended up pivoting to Ty Simpson versus, like, I think we're okay, and so forth, and instead of going to get, you know, a wide receiver in the draft and things of that nature.
0: As a Patriots fan, if they want to pay for A.J. Brown to go get him, I can live with that as long as I can get Davante Adams from them on the cheap. I'd rather Davante Adams on the cheap than A.J. Brown for a lot. That's just me, right? So if they want to go get him, as a Pats fan, go get him. As long as you can give Davante Adams to my team for like a fourth or a fifth rounder, then I'm good to go. I'd rather give up a fourth or a fifth rounder for Davante Adams than a first rounder for A.J. Brown. For me. But by the way, just to finish that point, you know, let's be clear. Adam Schefter has told us a million times over, every Tuesday after 8 a.m. Eastern, go back on the podcast and listen. He's always great with us. It's trending in that direction. A.J. Brown for a 2028 first. He has never said it's a 100% done deal because it cannot be until June 1st. So there could be a team lurking that says we're not even going to call the Rams until the last day of May.
2: Now, I will tell you this. If the Rams go out there and they say, we'll see your 2028 first round
0: make
2: pick
0: it a 27?
2: With the 2027 first round pick
0: that everybody
2: for
0: wants.
2: A.J. Brown, then guess what? I'm going to have a nice cup or shut the hell up.
0: Because then it's bleeped them picks.
2: Because then it's bleeped them picks, and then it's like, okay, that makes sense.
1: We're going for it.
2: We're going for it right now. Forget about the future. The future is now.

0: best ever. Yeah, we took Ty Simpson 13th overall with a luxury pick, but we always knew that we were going to go after AJ Brown and use a future draft pick and mortgage that future for the now. If they do that, guess what? I'm going to shut the hell up, and I'm going to praise what the Rams did this offseason. If they don't do that and they don't win a chip, then, yeah, you're going to hear me continue to criticize Les Snead for making that decision in late April.
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20: From my perspective, and I am aware that everything I say is going to create chatter, and that's a good thing because, you know, hopefully people were interested. But there's no right way to please everyone when you're truly closing away, closing a 24-year-old journey where, you know, our fans have invited me into their living room 52 weeks a year, plus ancillary premium live events for 23, 24 years. The best you can do is do all you can. And that honestly, that's where the moment of clarity and fulfillment came from, where it's like at the end of my physical journey in the WWE, after that last match, listening to the noise one final time, knowing that, man, I don't think I can't give another ounce. What a way to close that chapter. But it's not, it's a bold creative decision, just like the John Cena heel turn is a bold creative decision. It's, you're not going to please everyone. Our fans are very vocal and very involved, which is why I'm excited about the future of what's to come, where we can try to involve them more and hopefully crowning a champion of the John Cena Classic. But it's those moments where you do take a risk. You do travel outside the predictable norm, and that incites conversation, and you got to be ready for all angles of that.
12: What can you tell everybody about any latest on the Classic that you just referred to? John.
20: Man, I can tell you I'm pumped, and I can tell you this is an idea from me, and I can also tell you that this is going to get a lot of chatter too, because the audience is kind of every which way but loose on this. Mm-hmm. I got the idea from that last event, that Saturday night's main event, where Gunther and I were the close of the show. But the idea for the open of the show and the way I wanted to promote it was, instead of doing, you know, a 90-minute tribute showing highlights and interviews of folks to essentially my career, there's no pay it forward there. So I chose to use the rest of the evening as showcasing marquee superstars as a way to get crowds in the building and keep them excited. You hear the music of your favorite superstar, that's great. And pair them up against the future of our business. Names like Sol Ruka, Javon Evans, certainly Olga Femi, they all kind of debuted on our grand stage that night. And I thought the event went well. Not only was it well received by the audience, sans from my part, the ending, which is okay because I'm the polarizing guy. I can bear the weight on my shoulders. When I promoted it, people enjoyed the idea. When we executed it, people enjoyed the event. And more importantly, the talent. It's not like the talent aren't excited for events, but the talent felt like they were part of something new, and that was really important. So I got the idea from there, and then I kind of wanted to extend it a little bit more. I'm like, how can we involve the fan base? So that's where the fan vote came from. And then I tried to take it a little bit further and saying that, like, man, if you're a talent and you go out and you actually tear the house down, but you're this close to winning and maybe you came up short, you still have the opportunity to be in the running to see if you won the fan vote enough to be crowned champion.
12: I love it, man. And there's so many projects coming up for you.
20: It's busy this time of year.
12: Dude, it's so great. I mean, Netflix's little brother, Michelle Monahan and Eric Andre, both have appeared on this program. Actually, Eric's going to be on the show on the 9th of June. That's coming out June 26th on Netflix. Coyote versus Acme in theaters August 28th. I think that needs no explanation what that's going to be about. The Apple original film Matchbox coming up. The movie in October 9th, but you are here today to talk about something called DB. What is that, John?
20: So it's the real condition is Demodex blepharitis, abbreviated as DB, and I guess easily communicated as eye mites. And Demodex blepharitis is when you kind of get overrun by eye mites, and I had this happen. And basically, it's when your eyes get itchy, they get red, and you get, like, crusties when you wake up, especially I did. My vision is going, I, like you, have a set of readers, and I always have them handy. Wow, the phone looks so much better with that, but I'll take them off. And my vision was going, but I had these ancillary symptoms, and I just pawned it off to old age. All right, vision's the first thing to go. This is kind of my life now, but I read a ton. I'm on camera a lot. And when you're on camera with these like bloodshot eyes and you're always itching your eyes and you have crusties and stuff, it just wasn't any good. I finally went to an eye doctor because I stopped being able to see driving at night. And like, I was reading pages three times over. So I knew my sight was going, and he sure enough said, yeah, we're just going to get you low prescription readers. And also you have Demodex blepharitis. I'm like, say what? And it's pretty much when you get overrun by eye mites. And thank goodness, you know, I'm very grateful for the partnerships I have. And this partnership with Tarsus is no different, because Tarsus has the only FDA-approved treatment for DB. And before, they had to do all this stuff, like throw salt water in your eyes, take your eyelashes out one by one. This is just a simple eye drop. And for me, you know, 6 weeks twice a day, my symptoms are greatly reduced. So I went in basically thinking that, you know, I just needed a pair of readers. But because I self-diagnosed, it was so late to the party. Man, was I happy to know that there was treatment. And I'm very proud of the partnership with Tarsus because we're spreading the word to try to get people out there like me. There's 25 million people that suffer with DB, and this is truly a way to get some real relief from the symptoms.
12: XDEMVY.com for more information on this.
20: Look at you, man. You are a pro.
12: Come on.
20: You're doing my job over there.
12: No, you know what? Again, it's tag team.
20: I appreciate
12: you. Just tag me in. I tagged you in.
20: I really do appreciate it. Thank you so much.
12: Come on. No, it's something I did not know, to be honest with you, existed before you and I just started talking. And
20: well, you know, I say I value the partnerships that I have a lot. And this is no different than, you know, I had a partnership a while back as an advocate for sunscreen. And I was an unlikely candidate until they found out, like, I've had four or five spots removed that are cancerous because I was an idiot and didn't use sunscreen. I'm very open about the fact that I've had a hair transplant. And this is just another line of a condition that I've had that I was like, man, I'm never getting rid of this. And then you find a solve. And you're like, I think more people should know about this. Mm-hmm. And right along the same time as that happens, the company who produces the solve was like, we need a reliable voice to help grow the reach of our brand. So again, this is serendipitous for me, and it's something I believe in because I've suffered from it, and I suffer from it no longer.
12: John Cena here on the Rich Eisen Show. All right, I would like to jump into a couple of films of yours, sir. I mentioned LeBron before. Were you on the set at all? I know you were in any of scenes with him in Trainwreck.
20: This,
12: no kidding.
20: It was this, man. Yeah. I wasn't lucky enough. I wish I had been.
12: Because, I just remember seeing that movie in the theater, and I'm like, okay, I love Amy Schumer. Good Lord, who doesn't? But the two funniest people in the, and Bill Hader, my gosh, two funniest people in the movie were LeBron and John Cena. You know, those.
20: Man,
12: people,
20: I don't, that, you know, train was loaded. They really.
12: They were loaded. I know.
20: All out that one. That was a very funny movie. I was very grateful to be put around a lot of funny folks and allowed to just kind of take some risks again.
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4: Rescue says she'll make her season debut tomorrow against Dallas. She's been out about 3 weeks since she hurt her ankle in a preseason game. NHL game two of the Eastern Conference Finals. Montreal and Carolina tied up at one in the second period. Baseball. Toronto tagged Paul Skeens with an L.
5: Still nobody out in the pitch. Ernie Clement is hit through the left side on the ground to base and into left. Piñango scores. Quick stop sign at third. Sanchez, and it's 3-1 Blue Jays on an Ernie Clement RBI single.
4: The Jays beat the Pirates 5-2 on Sportsnet 590. The Fans. Skeens gives up four earned runs in five innings. Kansas City gave pitcher Stephen Kolek all the runs he needed in the first inning.
25: In comes the pitch and a shot in the right field, solid off the bat of Caglione. Here comes Vinny home. Throw home, safe. 3-0.
4: The Royals beat Seattle 5-0. Kolek throws a complete game four-hitter. 96-5 the Fan with the action. The Marlins beat the Mets 4-1. 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
2: 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I pay $100,000 for a seat. It better come with a lot of other things.
1: If I pay $100,000 for a seat,
2: I leave it to y'all's imagination.
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3: full service,
1: double full service, and tuck me in at night to bring my behind back home.
2: And I better be happy.
1: I don't care if I'm happy. Just make sure it gets on him. The happiness thing could be another conversation. So because of that,
3: You need to be happy.
1: Yeah, you're right. You need the happy. Never mind. Right. You need that Freddie and Harry selection. Give me to provide the happy for you. Brought to you by SoFi. Get your money right. So in honor of all of that, and Victor Wembanyama, who or what would you pay good money to see in person? We always have interesting selection committees. This may take the cake. Poor Christine Lee, our sports anchor goddess, will have a lot of hands being the tiebreaker. So,
0: number one.
1: Who's number one on your list, HD?
2: I'm going with Victor Wembanyama. He's someone, because he's so great at a very, very young age in his third season, we just witnessed something last night, Freddie. 41 points, 24 rebounds in a Western Conference final game one on the road in Oklahoma City with a hostile environment normally crumbles a lot of people.
1: Mm-hmm.
2: No, he didn't budge one bit. But because he is an international player, the mindset that he has, he's always laser focused. He, number one, wants to make sure that his body is up to par so he can withstand an entire season. It's not just about the physical with Victor Wembanyama. It's also about the mental and the way he approaches the game. I wouldn't mind spending my hard-earned money to go watch him play a basketball game.
1: Okay, E-Dawg, who's number one on your list, who or what would you pay good money to see in person?
3: Can I actually make a request here? Can I go last?
1: Okay, that's fine.
3: Wemby's a great one. Okay, but that's not where fine. My thought process all right, was well, at the moment. So I just want to let Shannon. And,
1: okay, well we'll flip
3: you,
1: it.
3: Freddie.
1: I'll go in your place.
3: Okay,
1: you go in my place.
3: Yeah, because
1: we'll do that.
3: Harry said Wemby, and you know my whole thought
1: sure.
3: process went.
1: All right. So for me, it'd be Beyonce at the Sphere in Las Vegas.
2: Ooh.
1: I'd pay great money to see Beyonce in all her Beyonce glory at the Sphere in Las Vegas, which would be wall to wall eye candy of Beyonce. 100, 200, 300 for your boy Big Freddy. So that's number one Shannon Penn on my list. That's the person I would pay good money to see in person.
2: $6,900. No matter what the price is.
1: Whatever the price is, Beyonce's worth it. So, Shannon, I got Beyonce for me. You got Wemby for HD, who's number one on your list.
4: Yeah. As someone who's paid good money for his daughter to see Beyonce on more than one occasion, that is a very good list. A very good choice. It's going to make my list just at number one. So, obviously, number one, I got to go with Wemby. I got to go with the choice here. Like, to be able to see somebody. Okay. Like, it's the closest thing I've seen older people reference seeing Wilt Chamberlain or seeing a young Lou Alcindor. Like, have that kind of impact on the game at both ends of the court. So for me, it'd be Victor Wembanyama.
1: Okay. E-Dawg, since we're flipping spots, I'm going second last. So who's number one in your list?
3: Freddie, I got to have your back here. Look, I understand where we're going with this now. So I thought a little bit differently. So my number one was going to be something different. But because you took my spot and you really put me took me out of a jam.
1: Good loyalty.
3: And Beyonce, you know, I'd pay $6,900.
1: There we go.
2: That's my boy.
1: It didn't even go past one for Christine Lee, our sports and anchor goddess, to get involved. So, Christine, number one on our list, who or what we would pay good money to see in person. HD and Shannon, they say Victor Wembanyama, the Spurs. Me and E-Dawg, we said Beyonce. So, Miss Christine Lee, you break the tie.
5: Ooh, it's a hard one. I think I got to go with Wemby, though.
1: I can't disagree with that.
2: I agree.
1: He is that star.
3: Oui, oui.
1: That star among stars. Okay. No sacre bleu here involving Victor Wembanyama, who is number one.
0: Number two.
1: I'm sticking with Beyonce. That's a number two. That I'm going right there with Beyonce. So that's number two, Shannon, for me, who I paid good money to see in person.
4: Like, as I mentioned, my daughter has seen Beyonce on four different tours now. So
1: Four different tours?
4: Four different Beyonce tours, yeah.
1: How much blood do you have to sell?
4: Exactly, exactly. It's a lot of, yes. Yeah, Cowboy Carter, the other one in silver, a couple of others.
1: So she's indeed.
4: She's seen Beyonce four times, yeah, so I paid a lot of money for her. But I wouldn't be opposed to seeing Beyonce. So for me, I'm going number two. I'll go Beyonce as well. Seeing Beyonce in concert.
1: All right, HD, we got those two for Beyonce. What about you?
2: All right, I'm going to cheat the game a little bit because I've already seen Beyonce.
1: All right.
2: But Beyonce is the last person I actually paid concert tickets to go watch. I paid for the tickets. And that was in Las Vegas. And that was before I was a Beyonce fan, and I instantly became a Beyonce fan. So I would recommend it. That was the first concert that my daughter went to, Shannon, last year here at Mercedes-Benz Stadium. She was phenomenal. I know that's something my daughter would never, ever forget. But Beyonce is high on my list from production, entertainment, the vocals, the dancing, the costumes, everything that you can think about when it comes to a Beyonce show.
1: Okay.
2: It's going to be 20 out of a 10 every single time. So I'm going Beyonce.
1: So is it a clean sweep, E-Dog?
3: Yeah, we can make it a clean sweep. I just actually got tickets to Kid Cudi in Hartford in a couple of weeks. Just secured my tickets today.
4: Same thing, huh? Kid Cudi and Beyonce, same thing, huh?
3: No, I didn't.
1: Wait a minute.
2: I'm just trying to figure out, what's the relevance of Kid Cudi when we just said Beyonce's number two?
4: Those two artists are day and night.
3: To go to?
4: Come on, those are day and night.
2: I like what you did there.
3: That was pretty good.
2: I'm in the pursuit of happiness, too.
1: Well done by all three of you.
3: The soundtrack to my life, okay?
1: That'll be fine. That'll be fine, all three of you. So we got Beyonce, that's number two on our list of who or what we would pay good money to see in person.
0: Number three.
1: Shannon Penn, lead it off. Who's number three in your list?
4: All right. Wow. I got a lot of sports up here, but I'm going to stick with sports as well. Shohei Ohtani. But I got to go. Okay. I want to go see Shohei Ohtani while he's pitching so I can see him pitch and hit in the same game. Ooh. To be able to experience that and what he had. Like, we talk so highly about Wemby as we should, but think of the things that Ohtani's already done with World Series championships and MVPs already. Like, we talk about just the alien that is Wemby. We've seen some of that in baseball with Shohei. So Shohei's number three on my list.
1: Good list right there. E-Dog, who's number three on your list?
3: All right. So, you know how I started off? I was a little bit confused or just so. Look, I thought the list, I got a little confused on the list, right? So who or what would you pay good money to see in person, right? Like, I saw the who, that's fine, or the what.
1: Okay. Oh,
3: so Lord. I thought it was an easy list. I thought it was, you know, the seven wonders of the world. So I just looked that up. So I went with Pyramids of Giza.
1: Look at you. Old school.
3: Go to Pyramids of Giza.
1: Old school when it comes to E-Dog.
2: I like that, though.
1: So do I. Really do. Absolutely.
3: And you know, the alien documents came out recently. So
1: from Area 51 and all that
3: stuff? I don't know if there's
1: stuff?
3: Anything in there about the pyramids, but I'm one of those conspiracy theorists, I guess. They're weird, right? The pyramids. So I want to see them in person and see for myself, could man have made this?
1: Okay. Sounds good. HD, who's number three on your list?
2: All right, so before I give my number three, I would tell you something I already was able to do and pay for.
1: What's that?
2: Going to Jerusalem and to the Holy City.
1: Really?
2: That is something that was very, very eye-opening for me.
1: Mm-hmm.
2: And to be able to walk the same path that Jesus once walked was just, it really was breathtaking.
1: Nice.
2: Took a lot of pictures. But my number three, I'm going to link it towards my son as well, too. Shohei Ohtani is his favorite baseball player. Okay. He is a 1,000% Braves fan, but anything about the Dodgers has to be Ohtani. And he recently watched the Braves and Dodgers games, and every time Ohtani was up to bat, he was like, Daddy, Tani up. Tani up. So he loves Shohei Ohtani, so I wouldn't mind paying to go see Shohei play.
1: Okay, I'm gonna side with Eric here a little bit from his story just to make it fun, because when you said Pyramids of Giza, how many times we've seen something like that and you may think you never get there, and then when somebody actually goes and then they relay that experience. So I'm going to go on the history side and force Christine Lisi, our sports anchor goddess, to break a tie between two foreign powers, Shohei Ohtani on the sports side and the Pyramids of Giza from the history side. So we get two for the pyramids from me and E-Dog, two for Shohei Ohtani, Christine Lisi, from H. Douglas and Shannon Penn. So Miss Christine Lisi, break the tie. Real quick, sorry about your Sabres, by the way.
5: Thank you.
1: I mean, I gave Christine Lisi a big hug today. She really needed it after her team lost in overtime to the Montreal Canadiens. So shout out to Christine Lisi playing injured today. after what happened to a Buffalo Sabres losing to the Canadiens in overtime in Game 7 last night?
5: I just have to say one thing. I wasn't sure how it would be for me.
1: Right.
5: And I woke up about 5 times overnight.
1: Oh, boy.
5: And each time, all I'm seeing is Mr. Newhook scoring that goal. And it's like the same thing that happens for the Bills on the same... And for like both of my teams to lose... The seasons end in overtime 5 months apart.
1: Right.
5: Kind of a lot.
1: That is a lot. Definitely. Kind of a lot.
5: Kind of a lot. But my husband always comes in with like, well, you know, would you rather be where you are or would you rather be a fan of, and he named a bunch of teams. And
1: yeah,
5: stuff.
1: But
2: that's a great husband, though. It's a great husband.
1: It's a fantastic husband.
5: Maybe not at that
1: husband.
5: Moment, but he does, yes, yeah. He does try. He is a good husband.
1: It still doesn't ease the sting, but he is a great husband, like HD said, no doubt.
5: He is. I'm sorry for that little interruption.
1: No okay. problem.
5: I have to go with Shohei.
1: Okay.
5: Just because of, like, to be able to see somebody do both.
1: Right.
5: Mm-hmm. And as good as he is at everything.
3: I saw Shohei. Did not have to pay good money. He was playing for the Angels. It was like $9 to get in.
5: $9?
1: They should have paid you.
2: Yeah, literally.
1: For the Angels?
3: Well, they now he's paying for the Dodgers, so it'd be a little bit more expensive.
1: You should pay to him and see him at the Dodgers.
3: He hit a home run that game, actually. Him and Trout.
1: Yeah, and Cricket's clapped.
2: I mean, you probably could have seen him last year, E.
1: Exactly. oh, go on.
3: I clapped from the right
2: Yankees
3: field bar.
1: You did?
3: There's a nice little right field bar out there.
1: Nice. Somehow you and the bar and baseball going together didn't see that
3: coming.
1: You got
3: to explore all of the park.
2: I mean, you had your chance last year.
3: Every nook and cranny.
2: Blue Jays took it.
1: Wow. So we got Shohei Ohtani, number 3 in the list of Freddie and Harry Selection Committee with me, Freddie Coleman, Harry Douglas, E-Dog, Eric Hammond, and Shannon Penn on Freddie and Harry and ESPN Radio, the ESPN app, and ESPN Plus.
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13: Who or what would you pay good money to see in person? Right now, Victor Wembanyama is number one. Beyonce's number two. Shohei Ohtani is number three. That means we're up to
14: number four.
13: All right, E-Dog, who's number four on your list?
15: All right, so for me, I'd pay good money to go see the Aurora Borealis. Aurora Borealis.
13: Nice.
15: Aurora Borealis.
13: Look at you.
15: How about that? Three times.
13: Eric wants to see the world.
15: I want
13: to
15: see the
13: world, like,
15: man.
13: You're like Larry Crown.
15: If I'm spending my money, I'm spending money on things that I can just turn on the television and be like, hey, that was great.
13: Only thing missing you is know? Only thing missing is Julia Roberts going to the whole world side with you, Larry Crown.
15: Hey.
16: I like it.
15: I forget what's her name? Julia Roberts' character's
13: yes.
15: name was in that.
13: But Mercedes.
15: Larry Crown needs a Mercedes.
13: Mercedes.
15: So.
13: Yeah,
15: come on.
13: If the Mercedes, Julia Roberts, you're in good standing. HD, who's number four on your list?
16: I am going with, you know what, E, there's a little song. Could you hit it for me, please?
17: Outstanding.
13: Girl, you knock me out.
16: Girl, you know, you knock me out.
13: Okay. All right.
16: I am going with Charlie Wilson and then also the Gap Band. So I always wanted to see Charlie Wilson by himself.
13: Okay.
16: But if, you know, the Gap Band wanted to join him, I wouldn't mind seeing that as well.
13: Okay. So I like that. That's number four on your list. Number four on my list, Knicks winning a world championship. I'd pay good money for that. Maybe not $100,000. But I might pay close to that. They have not won an NBA championship in 53 years, since 1973. Yes, I believe it was like the earth wasn't flat. The moon wasn't made of cheese. They actually did do that. It's been 53 years. I would pay damn good money to see that, hopefully this year, for the New York Knicks to win the NBA championship. So that's number four on my list, Shannon.
14: All right, I had the Knicks somewhere on my list here, but since you mentioned it, I'm going to double down on that. But not just the Knicks championship. I would pay good money to be at a Knicks championship parade and being on one of those floats. I've said this since I was a kid. Look, I'm getting on a float. If the Knicks ever win a championship in my lifetime, I'm getting on a float. Like, I know there's millions of people in New York. There's going to be millions of people out there if there was ever a ticket tape parade for New York Knicks championship. Look, as Denzel Washington said, I'm leaving here
13: with something.
14: I'm going to that parade, and I'm going to be on the float. So I got Knicks championship parade for my number four.
13: All right, HD, what's number four on your list? We got two for the Knicks, and although Eric's inspired choice, Aurora Borealis.
16: I chose Charlie Wilson.
13: Oh, you chose Charlie Wilson? So the Knicks automatically win. Just like they beat Atlanta in the series, we beat Charlie Wilson here for number four on things or people he would say and pay good money to see in person. That means we're up to
17: number five.
13: So I get a chance to lead off on this one. Center court at Wimbledon. I'm a tennis nut, tennis fan. That's hallowed ground. I know that Carlos Alcaraz is not going to play, being out with a wrist injury. You could have two scrubs there play at center court at Wimbledon, and I wouldn't care. After seeing it on TV for so, so many years, that would be hallowed ground for me. So I got center court Wimbledon in England at the All London Tennis Club. That's number five on my list, Shannon Penn.
14: All right, I want to credit our very own Eric Hammond for coming up with tremendous selections today. Like very worldly, very international. Like
16: very thought out.
14: Very thought out.
13: Completely.
14: So along those same lines, I had an international event as well.
13: All right.
14: I want to go to Carnival in Rio de Janeiro.
16: Oh!
14: I want to go to Carnival.
16: Almost came out my shirt.
14: And if you was at Carnival, you would. Like, I got to experience it. From the floats, from the dancing, from the music, the excitement, the life, the celebrations of life and culture.
13: Sure.
14: And so many things that you would be able to experience see and feel and in some cases smell. Like the whole event, the whole vibe. Initially, I was thinking Mardi Gras. No. I want Carnival in Rio de Janeiro as my number five.
13: That's great. There's no way in hell Yamina's going to let you go, but go right ahead with your bad self. As far as that goes, HD, what's number five on your list? We should have two for Rio based on that, but I got center court for me. We got Rio for Shannon. So, HD, what's number? Well, we got to save you for last. You're going to need to compose yourself. E-Dog, what's number five on your list?
15: Sorry, I'm just enjoying
13: it. Me too.
15: Number five on my list. I'm going to go to the Serengeti. We're going to go to Serengeti National Park.
13: My wife's cousin went last year. It changed her life. Completely changed her life.
15: Well, it's like a real-life documentary.
13: It really is.
15: You know, you get to...
13: Yeah.
15: Man.
13: Yeah, that's
15: there's
13: going to
15: be a lot of that going on, too. A lot of waving, keep yourself cool in the hot Serengeti.
13: Do not be a gazelle to the cheetah.
15: I'm more scared of hippos, to be honest.
13: Sure, I'm scared of anything out there in Serengeti.
15: Hippos are deadly, man.
16: What was your choice, E?
13: The Serengeti. Serengeti Safari in Africa. Yes.
16: Okay.
13: Last but not least, HD, what's number five on your list?
16: Oh, Lord.
13: Yeah, I know where you're going.
16: We going to Carnival. Me and Shannon.
13: I know where you're going.
16: Me and Shannon going to Carnival, man. We paying that money. I'm sorry. We are paying that money. We going to be out there dancing, having us a good time. I'm going to be drinking my RK Zero Proof. Having me a hell of a time, too.
13: Oh, my goodness. Like, that was a surprise there. So we got Carnival in Rio, that is number five.
16: Well, hold on. I am not done.
13: Oh, yeah?
16: As a matter of fact, I'm going to put my five-hour energy in my RK Zero Proof.
13: Oh, my God.
16: Oh, Lord. We're going to have us a time. A time will be had. Ain't that right, Shannon? Yeah.
14: What he said.
13: Both of your hearts going to be beating 200 beats an hour going there to Rio, as far as that goes. So Rio Carnival in Rio de Janeiro, that is number five, last but not least.
17: Number six.
13: All right, Shannon Penn, lead it off. What's number six?
14: You know, interesting, just looking at this list, we had no American football up here, because I was thinking football, soccer, maybe World Cup. So, we had no American football up here.
13: Okay.
14: So I was going with that, but then I thought about, for my number six, what I would pay good money, I would pay good money to go see, LeBron James. Last game, like to be their experience, because I never got to see Michael Jordan play in person.
13: Okay.
14: I've seen LeBron play Three times in person. Okay. But to be there and experience his last game in person will be tremendous. I mean, think about it. He's been part of our sports lexicon here for over two decades now. So, absolutely, LeBron James' last game.
16: Who's your GOAT, Shannon?
14: It's Michael Jordan. You know how many times I cried after he beat the Knicks in the playoffs? Yeah. You got the nerve to ask me who my GOAT is?
13: Exactly. Well, when that happens in 2032, get your tickets now involving LeBron James and his last game. HD, what's number six on your list?
16: I'm going with a safari. I would pay money to go on a safari as well.
15: Okay.
16: I'm with you, E.
13: Yeah, that safari thing, man. Come with my favorite animal is a cheetah.
15: Well, I have to come in here and give my number six.
13: Go ahead, give your number six.
15: And you know, look, Carnival de Rio de Janeiro. I'm glad it made the list.
13: Mm-hmm. You and every other red blooded American may all listen to this show.
15: Right after that, great time in Rio de Janeiro.
13: Mm-hmm.
15: But then right after that, head over to Christ the Redeemer statue. That's my number six.
13: Need to go to Christ the Redeemer statue for all the sins in Rio.
15: One of the seven wonders of the world.
16: You know what you should have done? You should have just said the seven wonders of the world as one thing.
15: As just one, it encapsulates it all?
13: Yeah. Yeah, you should probably do that. Mm.
16: Is it? Hold on. Probably. Is it seven now, or is it?
13: It's always been seven.
15: I think it varies like throughout
16: history. Yeah, I think the number changes.
13: Yeah. Yeah, let's keep it at seven. It's been seven for this long for centuries.
14: All right, Future Selection Committee, the seven wonders of the world. Future Selection Committee.
13: Oh, God.
15: What are the actual seven wonders?
13: That would take us everywhere.
15: Freddie and Harry picked the seven wonders of the world.
13: And I guarantee they would probably be the original seven wonders
16: Magic
13: of the
16: City
13: world.
16: Going to be one. I'll tell you that right now.
13: I'm with you. Safari. I'm with you guys. I've known a couple of people that have done that Serengeti and everything. My cousin Nell, my wife's cousin Nell, she actually had like an electric fence between her and hyenas when she went to Africa. That was the only thing separating her from Mufasa and Whoopi Goldberg doing hyenas. Exactly. But Safari is number six. There's no doubt about that. So those are our top six things, part of our selection committee. Who or what would we pay good money to see in person? Victor Wembanyama, the French Eiffel Tower, he's number one. Beyonce, because she's Beyonce at number two. Shohei Ohtani, the Dodgers, especially pitching. This way you can see him pitch and hit in the same game. That's number three. A Knicks championship parade that I hope will happen in 2026. That's at number four. Le Carnaval in Rio de Janeiro. Lord, that's 95. Mercy. We got the Lord have mercy and Harry Douglas. And six, African Safari. What or who would you pay good money to see in person? 888-ESPN.
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27: It's going to be fascinating tonight to see how JT Ginn looks after almost throwing a no-hitter against the Angels, and the A's need him to show up big. So, Shooty, tonight, I don't want to hear about fish tacos and flip-flops, surfboards, and San Diego. It's time to go get a W at Petco Park. Chris Townsend alongside the Super Scout, Shooty Babbitt. Can't wait to see how he reacts because, obviously, we're all human. He just threw one of the great games we've seen in a long time, but at the very end, just two swings ended all the drama. But boy, he's been so good of late.
28: You know, it's the unknown. I mean, this just doesn't happen that often, if at all, in your career. And to have the most highest high and almost become immortal in two swings, you're just like another guy that almost came up with a no-hitter. But when I look at JT Ginn and his disposition and the way he goes about it and how he almost got a no-hitter and how he handled it, it was not a guy that just let out, oh, and he lost all his stuff and he's done, I'm going to jump off the bridge. I think the kind of guy he is, he's capable of coming back with another, at least a quality start. But anything less than almost a no-hitter, I mean, you can't come close to that.
27: Well, that was us here in the studio. We're sitting here. Oh, my God, it's going to be history. We had Dave Stewart ready to go. We were going to have the greatest post-game show. And I was like, oh. But how do you rebound? That's the big thing tonight. But the one thing we do know, the way he's thrown the baseball lately, you look what he did in Philadelphia. And this is with Philadelphia and Don Mattingly. And they've kind of found their mojo again. He stuffed it down their throats. And what he did in Anaheim, can't wait to see. Petco Park, it's beautiful. But time to get a victory for the Athletics. We're getting you ready for A's baseball right here on A's Cast.
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5: Time for the pitching matchup brought to you by the injury attorneys of Ashton and Price. JT Ginn up against Lucas Giolito, signed late. He's had one start. Fascinating stuff we saw earlier, Shooty. You've seen this guy for a long time. Looking at him at a high school when he was drafted versus his arm angle now, he's like a completely different guy. It's crazy to watch how he has gone throughout the years and how much he has changed.
6: Well, you bust on the scene. I mean, he has some time in Washington. This is a guy that was sought after a lot of teams at one time because of what he could possibly bring to the rotation. But you look at him when he was a younger kid, he had a lot of reach, he had a long arm, a lot of extension. And over the years, just like every player, because your body changes, you lose power, you lose speed, you've got to make adjustments. And somewhere down the line, he's found a way to become a little more consistent. Arm is short, it's almost right back behind his ear, creates a lot of deception, and he has to depend on that because he can't overpower hitters any longer. The velocity is down. The changeup works because you can't pick up the ball that well. So it'll be interesting. I think the A's, this is a good matchup for the A's because, man, these are guys that their approach, they see the baseball, they don't go up there swinging out their shoes. And if a guy can't overpower, you know, there's been a culture here where they believe in grinding guys out. So if he's picking, it could be a quick night for him.
5: Yeah, that ball comes right up to his ear, how a catcher or a quarterback throws the baseball. If you scout him throughout the years, you'd be like, well, who's this guy? He looks like a completely different guy. All right, let's get to the Diamond Notes and Diamond Note number one. Like I said earlier, JT Ginn's a human being, right? He goes out and throws the best game of his life, but in the ninth inning, the base hit to Frazier, he got a 1-1 count, then a challenge by Neto, won the challenge, so he's down 2-0, and then with the one swing of the bat, the game's over. How does he respond? How does he rebound from this?
6: Just like he would, I think, for any other start. The one thing that I feel comfortable with here is that his health wasn't compromised. Pitch count was never a big question if this is going to hurt him further down the line. And I think the staff does a tremendous job of paying attention to where these guys are. They can tell what the way that their presence is, if they're losing their stuff. And with him, you know, he deserved an opportunity to get that no-hitter.
5: No doubt.
6: You know, he didn't deserve to lose, but that's just the way it goes. I mean, that's the chance you take. But I expect him to be good. This is a dude with touch and feel. You know, one thing about JT, what he possesses for me is feel, command, and the ability to keep guys off balance. And that does not go in a slump. Guys that overpower you and they're two-trick pony and they lose their velocity, they have no way to get anybody out. So he keeps you guessing. It's hard to prepare for him, and you just don't know how he's going to attack you. And I guarantee you, he's going to pitch most of these guys backwards of what the pitching report says.
5: Well, on Friday, Mark Kotze stops by every single week on my talk show, A's Cast Live, for the Mark Kotze Show. And here's what he had to say about Ginn.
7: For JT, going through that moment, gaining that experience is invaluable, right? Obviously, he'll be better for it. And at that moment in time, there was never a doubt, and I'd do it the same way, that he was going to finish that game. And it just didn't work out, and that's baseball. You can make the perfect moves, and they don't work.
5: Tell you what, he hasn't been a five and dive guy, and that's been really good to see. All right, diamond note number two, something that we want to get into with you as a scout and what you see. Fernando Tatis, it's gotten to be such a struggle for him. He has not hit a home run since last September. The most at-bats in his career, he hasn't gone deep. His numbers are really horrific for a guy who signed this over $300 million contract. You're seeing something that's different in him.
6: Well, a lot of times when you see a player of this talent and have had the success that he has, and for to see him start slumping or just don't look the same, you go back and you start trying to find out. And the one great thing that I've had over my 32-year career is I've been able to see a lot of swings.

0: almost as if he's just trying to make contact. I don't know. I have no knowledge. But when I start looking at him, I compare him, I look at his history. I know there was a time when he had that open stance and he was a guy that was a one-arm finisher, a guy with a lot of extension. He could lift you up out of there. And then he started having some shoulder issues.
1: Yeah.
0: He missed some time. And when he came back, they were scared of him hurting that shoulder again. So now he holds the bat with two hands. And I don't know. That's not natural for him. Normally when you're struggling, you go back to what's natural, which is an open stance with the longer swing. But he hasn't done that, a la Corbin Carroll. People were criticizing him after he had a great year and showed that he was one of the young stars in our game, which he is. He had a shoulder injury. He comes back the next year, he can't extend. He's not swinging with the length. Ah, he gets well again. Corbin Carroll, back to one hand lifting you up out of there. So you pay attention, you watch close enough, you might learn something.
1: 214 plate appearances. He has not gone deep. Now, there also is the year he hit 42 home runs. The next year, pop for PEDs. You can sell it however you want to sell it. There obviously is something there, but we'll see what happens. But now the big money in that contract is coming in. All right, diamond note number three, Nick Kurtz. The single season on base record, he now is really, really close. I know they don't want to talk about it in the clubhouse, but he's at 45. Big Mac at 48. The single season record, we could see tied coming up here in the ballpark in West Sacramento and then passed on Monday and Tuesday. Whoa, shoot, he did. I did, you know, we talked about a lot. Would he get close? And he's right there.
0: I think the impressive part of this as well, this is not a guy that's a platoon guy. He's also grown up against some tough lefties, and I've always talked about left-hand pitching against left-hand hitters is basically criminal. It's a tough challenge for any lefty. I don't care. But him to find ways to get on base by way of walk or hit and stand confident and patient and allowing his game to work for itself, I mean, for a big dude, a slugger with slob running out his mouth to be able to be hitterish in the box like he is, man. Young man's got a big future in front of him.
1: 46 walks, 32 runs, 998 OPS. He's got 20 extra base hits during this time. 8 of them are home runs. I mean, it's just 45 straight games he's been on base. It is amazing, and hopefully it will keep going tonight. Coming up next, we're going to head down to Petco Park, talk to Ginny and Dallas, and then Dan Otero will join us right here on A's Cast.
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0: We'll do the same on A's Cast and the A's Radio Network from beautiful Petco Park. And they join us now on the changeup. And for you guys, I through your eyes, going through that no-hitter, what a special night. Obviously, the way it ended, that was heartbreaking. But you guys have been watching JT Ginn really grow from Philadelphia, what he did against the Phillies. Just talk about what you're seeing with JT Ginn.
1: Yeah, I want to go back to last year because I think there were moments in JT Ginn's game where you saw little glimpses, right? You saw who he could be. At times got a little sinker heavy, and I think the league kind of caught up to that. They were looking for certain pitches, particular pitches. What he did was he got in the books. He went to the homework this offseason. He started working on some of those secondary pitches, how he can get back into counts. And I got the chance at spring training to have this conversation with him that sticks out in my mind so much, Johnny, because of how he lit up. How he lit up talking about his pitch usage. How he's going to get back in the count against left-handers. How he's going to get back in the count against right-handers. And now that was the lab. This is putting it into work in the big leagues right here. And we're seeing it all come together in the month of May. Obviously, the near no-hitter the other night. But you go back, it was 8 innings a couple starts ago. Another quality start following. The consistency, I think, is what's sticking out.
2: Yeah, and just watching him in that game at Philadelphia and watching the way he grew as a pitcher. I mean, this guy, I like what he said when I asked him the next day about the near no-hitter. And I said, isn't that the great thing about baseball? He said, yeah, that's the beauty of the game. So I like JT Ginn, the person, what he's doing. But the last three starts, he's been unbelievable. So much confidence in that sinker, all of his pitches. He's really grown as a pitcher and a person over the last several starts. It's been fun to watch.
3: When we look at the club coming out of spring training, everybody was glowing about the depth. There were not many jobs, if there weren't any jobs to be won. But there was one concern. Who would hit leadoff? We'd had a bunch of guys audition up there, and for one reason or another, it just did not work. Lo and behold, Carlos Cortez get an opportunity to just get in the lineup, and he has been a godsend. He's taken advantage of the situation, and he's probably the best leadoff hitter that we've had. What have you seen from him that has impressed you the most leading up to that role?
1: Think about this, Shooty. We were trying to decide between Jeff McNeil and Jacob Wilson who would have the least amount of strikeouts this year.
2: Right.
1: Carlos Cortez right now, 14 strikeouts for him on the whole season. And obviously he doesn't qualify right now in terms of batting average, but the best when it comes to 100 plate appearances minimum or more. This is a guy that's going to be a contact hitter. He's going to get up there. He's going to put the ball in play. He's going to get on base for you. And sometimes, too, kind of like a Nick Kurtz, not in the home run pop, but the pop can be there in terms of extra bases. So if you get not only a guy on, but you get him into second for then Kurtz or Langeliers, whoever's hitting behind him to come up, that feels like right away you're putting a ton of pressure on the other team. And that's how last night honestly felt. Unfortunately, it didn't end up in the favor of the Athletics.
2: Yeah, he's just a pure hitter. And look, we're always wondering, you know, get on base. Find a way to get on base with McNeil in that 9 slot. Get on base for Nick Kurtz in the leadoff spot. With Kurtz in the 3 slot, find a way to get on base for the big man, number 16 and number 23 in front of him. So he's not only is Cortez getting on base, extra base hits, you said, he's playing solid defense, but having him in that leadoff spot, having someone solid in that leadoff spot to get ready for the big man is huge for this ball club.
0: Good stuff, and both of you have a great call tonight. You know, earlier this week, former A's reliever Dan Otero stopped by my talk show. He's now the senior director of on-field operations for MLB. And we're talking about, you know, and I've mentioned it a few times, it's kind of scary, that we're on pace for well more than 10,000 less swings by hitters this year. But we need more balls put in play. So could we be changing the ABS? I asked Dan Otero about that. You know, I'll never forget the interview we did in Nashville at the winter meetings, because there was a lot of stuff, right? Like ABS is coming, the boogeyman. Oh my God. Like all this different stuff is coming to baseball. I went over the numbers yesterday. If you look at last year at this time of the year versus this time of the year, really the only thing that's kind of gone up is walks. Everything else, strikeout percentage is the exact same.
4: Pretty flat.
0: Runs is just, I mean, it's not enough to really say a big change. So what do you think so far with the ABS and how it's affected our sport?
4: Yeah, no, I think it's been good. You know, I think everybody we've talked to has liked it for the most part. Obviously, there's always little things here and there that are dislikes, but it's mirrored a lot of the AAA testing, which is kind of what we expected. You know, there's been about 4 challenges per game. The overturn rate's about 53%, so a little bit higher than the minor league, which just shows that the hitters and the pit, well, mainly the catchers, are good at knowing the zone. But I think one thing that's happened is it's shown a light in how good the umpires are. you know, because when they do miss, it's really sometimes by just this. And their correct rate this year is higher than it's ever been at this point of the year. So, you know, kudos to them, because it's not easy for them to be on the spotlight either. But yeah, like you said, the walk rate's a little high, but we see that trajectory coming down just like we have in the past years. So hopefully we get back to what we were last year at the end of the year.
0: What's been the best part, and you've been doing this for a few years now, the best part of the gig that you've just enjoyed the most?
4: Just being around the game. You know, this game has given me so much. And so just to maintain that relationship with the game and the current crop of players, front office members, coaches, really anybody that touches the game, that has given me a lot of enjoyment. And seeing former teammates, you know, seeing former coaches, former managers. You mentioned Jed Lowry. I just saw him in Mexico City when we were down there for the Diamondbacks Padres series. Scott Kazmir was down there also, another former A.
0: Yeah.
4: Was just in Cleveland, actually, a weekend ago for our 2016 10-year reunion. So Rajay, bobbleheads behind me, you can see it. But, you know, saw Coco Crisp there because he came with us in September that year in Cleveland. And just seeing former teammates on a really consistent basis is something I really enjoyed.
0: Yeah, it's like, how do we do that more for everybody? Because it's such a bond that you guys have. We in Sacramento, yeah. We had I don't know who exactly put it on, but so many ex-players showed up, and guys who you know, from wherever you are in Northern California, played Major League Baseball, and people showed up, and I'm like, you know, you guys are, you're a very small fraternity. When we look at all the people that play professional sports and all the people who play baseball, it's a very, very small percentage who make it to the major leagues. It's I wish there was a great answer of how we could get more people together, because it's a bond like no other.
4: It is, and you spend so much time with each other during the season. I mean, you're spending hours at the field. You're spending months together in the summer. You're spending more time with each other than you are with your families. So you really, truly create a special bond, you know, with everybody, and not just the players. You know, seeing the athletic trainers going back to Cleveland this past weekend was great.
0: Yeah.
4: The massage therapists, the clubhouse guys, you know, because everybody has a part in the journey. And, you know, seeing the clubhouse guys with the A's, I see them at every winter meetings. It's always a big hug with Maddie and Cliffy and those guys, you know. So it's just great because it is such a family-oriented baseball, you know, the baseball is such a family-oriented industry.
0: Entire interview on the A's YouTube channel. They are talking about expanding ABS, vertical, horizontal. We may see that. Not this year, but coming up soon. Got to get more swings. We're heading for the matchup of the day next, right here on A's Cast.
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2: Let's take a look at Mark Kotze's lineup, brought to you by your California Ford dealers. We're talking about Carlos Cortez leading off once again. Nick Kurtz, Shea Langeliers, Brent Rooker, Tyler Soderstrom, Zach Galifianakis. Look at Henry Folti hitting 310. Had a big hit up the middle yesterday. He's showing the speed, followed by Jeff McNeil and Darryl Hernaez. But can't say enough about Carlos Cortez, as you mentioned, in the changeup. There was so much talk. You got to have your best hitter hit first, and so much about Nick Kurtz. And then at the start of the year, there was a lot of talk about that, but you let stuff play out, and all of a sudden, we mention all the time on this show and on postgame that you've got to seize the moment. And he has not only seized the moment for playing time this year, but locking himself up. If there's a righty, he's going to be in right field, or he's going to DH, but he sees the moment that way. He's also seizing the moment taking over that leadoff spot.
3: Yeah, I mean, for years, you've heard me sit up here and talk about, man, you know, the green and gold is the land of opportunity. They're looking for good players to step up and take advantage of an opportunity where you can sustain your major league career. But not so much now. The competition is much stiffer. As good as Carlos Cortez has been, I think if the story continues to be as it is, there's going to be a whole lot of positive, great things to talk about at the end of the year, because we can't dismiss what Geloff has been able to do. Bolte come up here and give us a shot in the arm. Darryl Hernaez being what he's been when we didn't expect it. And it goes on and on and on. And that's what it's all about. When you identify something that has an opportunity to project to be something else and it outperforms your opinion or evaluation, man, you feel good as a group, man. So I know the scouting group. David and his guys are extremely proud of what we've been able to accomplish thus far. And this is a time we'd just like to sit back and watch these young players develop.
2: Get the boss, David Forrest, into the show. That's a veteran move by you, my friend.
3: And my parents told me to tell it like it is.
2: Matchup of the day. Here's just a reality, and we've seen it on this road trip. Base running's been a little bit of a struggle. And when you start to look at the metrics, base running war, it's a negative. When you start looking at base running runs, I know these are analytics that are not sexy to a lot of people, but you see some negatives there. Bottom line is this team is too athletic to have base running issues. I'm just going to say they need to clean it up. You need to be a little bit better.
3: Well, the positive part is that they're too athletic, which is great. I just think every young player struggles with the same thing when they get to the major leagues, is slowing the game down. The pace picks up so quickly and so fast, your instincts are what take over. So it's so important that you get in the lab and you work on your craft. Pick up tendencies. Pick up moves. Understand what you need to do to be successful. It does not take the fastest guy on the team to be the best base runner. It's the guy with the most instincts and the guy is the most prepared and anticipates the action instead of reacting when the action happens.
2: And what the flip side of that is, these other teams are watching the film too and watch how you run bases and you're super aggressive. So they know what's going on too. It's a two-way street here.
3: Great point there.
2: But here you go. JT Ginn is on the mound. Game two of the three-game set. It's the Athletics and the Padres. Enjoy this one, and we'll talk to you after the ball game.
4: It's time for Athletics Baseball.
5: First and third, two outs.
4: Your home for Tower High home runs.
5: In the pitch. Swung on, drive to left field. Did he do it? He did! Four home runs for Nick Kurtz! He is 6-for-6!
6: Now the 1-0 pitch.
4: And jaw-dropping moments.
6: Five ball left center. Denzel going back here in the track. At the track, right to the wall. They've been climbing the wall. Did he catch it? He did! You can't believe what this kid is doing in center field.
4: Now for the call of today's game, here's Ken Korak and Johnny Dosko.
7: And we have baseball tonight in downtown San Diego. Game two of the series, the A's and the Padres, after the Padres took the first game last night. Hi again, everyone. Ken Korak with Johnny Dosko and Jenny Kavnar, Chris Carey, and Chris Townsend. It is great to have you with us. The Padres came back last night. The final was 7-3, and here today, the A's will give the baseball to the right-hander JT Ginn. Of course, the near no-hitter, no-hitting the Angels for 8 innings on Monday night in Anaheim before the Halos came back and spoiled it in the bottom of the ninth. And the A's will see the veteran right-hander Lucas Giolito, who was signed late by the Padres, went to the minor leagues to kind of get himself back on track, and then made one start last weekend against the Mariners. So tonight marks the second start in the big leagues this year for the right-hander Giolito. Entering play today, the A's have a game-and-a-half lead over the Rangers in the American League West. Now, the Mariners have already lost, as they were blanked by Kansas City 5-0. So for now, the A's lead over Seattle is 2 games. Meanwhile, in the NL West, with the Padres knocking off the A's last night and the Dodgers losing to the Brewers 5-1, the Padres trail the Dodgers by just a half game. Now, the A's will see the Mariners on Monday night. One more game for this series tomorrow. Day baseball at 1:05. Then the A's will fly home, and the A's and the M's on Monday night, Memorial Day, at 6:40. Now from San Diego, our national anthem.
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0: All right, the kids doing a great job here in San Diego prior to game two of the series. Let's take a look back at the game last night. The A's got the jump on the Padres in the top of the first. Nick Kurtz was batting after a leadoff single by Cortez. So here's Kurtz, and Buehler throws, and that's driven to left center up the alley, and nobody is there. Going to roll to the wall. Cortez around second. He's going to third. They're going to wave him. He's around third. He will come to the plate, and the throw is not in time. Cortez dives across home plate with the game's first run on a ringing double to left center by Nick Kurtz. And it's 1-0 A's with nobody out in the first. Then Kurtz would go to third on a ground ball to short by Langeliers. That set things up for Brent Rooker. And again, they're playing about halfway. And Rooker, it's a ground ball fair on the third baseline. Machado's got it. Long throw across is in time as Kurtz scores. That was a great play by Machado. Going back a third, and then the off-balance throw across the diamond from foul territory. He takes care of Rooker 5-3, but Kurtz scores the second run, and it's 2-0 Athletic. But speaking of Machado, he would have the answer for the Padres, a two-run home run in the bottom of the first against Jeffrey Springs, who only gave up three hits last night, but they all left the ballpark. So the game was tied up. And that was until Bolte batted for the A's in the fourth after Geloff's leadoff double.
1: 18 for 69 is the pitch. That swung on, hit into center field for a base hit. Rounding third is Geloff, and Bryce Johnson will fire home, and it's going to be cut off. He scores, and the A's lead it 3-2.
0: But then the Padres again would answer back with Nicholas Castellanos homering to left field. That tied the game at 3-3. And then the last batter that Springs would face last night would be the ex-athletic Ramon Laureano.
1: The 3-2 offering is swung on, drive to deep left field. Going back is Soderstrom at the wall, and it's gone.
0: That gave the Padres a 4-3 lead. They would tack on three more runs in the eighth inning against the A's right-hander Jack Perkins. And the final was the Padres 7 and the Athletics 3. Game 2 of the series, again for the A's, Giolito for the Padres. And Johnny D will have the starting lineups coming up right after this.
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1: Back here at Petco Park, another packed house here. Huge crowd, sold out crowd last night as the A's come in 26-25. The Padres come in 30-20 as the A's had their three-game winning streak snapped in the game last night. Now, starting lineup for the A's in this game tonight, Carlos Cortez. Done a great job in that leadoff spot. He'll be playing right field, leading things off. Nick Kurtz in that two-slot at first base. Shane Langeliers is batting third, and he's doing the catching. It's Brent Rooker in that cleanup spot. He's the designated hitter. It'll be Tyler Soderstrom to bat fifth and play left field. Zach Geloff is playing third base. He's batting sixth. Henry Bolte, 2-for-3 in the game yesterday. He's in center field batting seventh. Jeff McNeil is batting eighth. He's at second base. And Darryl Hernandez, the shortstop, will bat ninth. All against the right-hander of Harvard Westlake, Lucas Giolito. He is 1-0, ERA of 5.4. Just one start so far with the Padres. For San Diego, again, they come in 30-20, 15-12 here at Petco. They're 15-8 on the road. It'll be Fernando Tatis Jr. still looking for that first home run. He's leading things off. He's at second base. Miguel Andujar, the former Athletic, batting second. He's the DH. In the three slot is the left fielder Gavin Sheets. Manny Machado will bat fourth. He's at third base. Nick Castellanos is the right fielder, and he's batting fifth. Jackson Merrill back in the lineup. He's batting sixth, and he's in center field. Ty France, the first baseman, will bat seventh. Freddie Fermin is the catcher, batting eighth. And Sungmoon Song is the shortstop, and he is batting ninth, all against the right-hander. Jay Teigen coming off that masterful performance against the Angels, where Ginn came oh so close to pitching a no-hitter. Eight innings of no-hit ball until Adam Frazier picked up the hit, and then Zach Neto broke the A's hearts with that two-run walk-off homer. The A's were left stunned, but they did come back and score 14 runs the next day, and they won the last two games in 10 innings. So the A's, again, a game over 500 coming in. Well, this copyrighted broadcast presented by Authority of the Athletics may not be reproduced or retransmitted in any form, and the accounts and descriptions of this game may not be disseminated without the express written consent of the A's. Now, our key performers tonight brought to you by Golden State Lumber and Showrooms, with the premier inventory across the Bay Area, Sacramento, and Stockton. One, of course, is JT Ginn, coming off three really solid starts. And JT will vie for his third win. Right now, JT Ginn is seventh in the American League in earned run average. He is 19th overall. So, again, the ERA under three. Pretty impressive for JT Ginn. The other key performer is Carlos Cortez, will be in that leadoff spot. 1-for-3 in the game yesterday, 11 for his last 41, so he's cooled off a little bit since that blazing hot start. But Cortez, obviously key to get on base for Kurtz and Langeliers to follow. So it's the A's and Padres game two of this three-game set. And now for the play-by-play once again, here's Ken.
0: And Cortez leads it off for the A's against Giolito, and then Kurtz and Langeliers. Like Johnny said, big crowd. They had a sellout last night. Their 21st sellout this year. The A's the road grays, the Padres the home whites. The A's are 27-23 all-time in interleague play against San Diego. But since 2020, the Padres have had their way, 13-4. Cortez, 345, four homers, 16 RBIs. He was 1-for-3 last night, a left-handed hitter. Lucas Giolito, second major league start this year. And the tall right-hander ready, delivers, and the pitch taken for a strike.
5: First pitch, 641. Nice weather, 66 degrees.
0: 66 degrees at 641. The Athletics are 26-25. The Padres are 30-20. The pitch to Carlos is swung on and missed. The marine layer is moving across downtown San Diego, so partly cloudy skies right now. The infield a pull. And now Giolito in the 0-2 pitch, and that's taken just inside. Ty France is at first. Fernando Tatis Jr. at second. Sungmoon Song at short. Manny Machado's over at third. Freddie Fermin behind the plate. One ball, two strikes, and this pitch to Carlos is swung on, foul back. Gavin Sheets is in left field tonight. Jackson Merrill's in center. Nick Castellanos in right. Miguel Andujar is DHing for Craig Stammen, the skipper of the Padres. And the 1-2 pitch by Giolito. And Carlos, a line drive to right, sinking for a base hit, and he's done it again. This story of Cortez just, it doesn't end, Johnny.
1: It doesn't. And again, in that leadoff spot, how big is it to get on base for number 16?
0: Which he did last night with a leadoff single, and then scored on the double by Kurtz that you heard during our introduction segment. And Cortez, who came into this ball game batting 345, is now 2-for-4 in the series. So here's Kurtz. And Giolito comes to the belt and throws, and Nick takes just outside 1-0. Langelier is on deck. The outfield toward left, Merrill is deep in center, shaded toward left center, and Kurtz takes slow and outside, two balls and no strikes. He's reached safely in 45 consecutive games. 281 for the year, eight homers, 37 RBIs. And Giolito out of the stretch at the belt, and a breaking ball is taken for a strike. Giolito, drafted number one by the Nationals in 2012, and shortly after he was drafted, he had Tommy John surgery. Now the count 2-1. Kurtz waits, a left-handed hitter. Giolito throws, and Nick hits a line rocket to right center for a base hit. Here's Cortez at second, turning at second. Castellanos plays it back, and the A's have runners at first and third, and nobody out.
1: And Kurtz has now tied Ricky Henderson for third all-time in A's history for reaching base safely.
0: That ball was crushed.
1: Yes, it was. It took a really good play by Castellanos to cut it off.
0: So this is a little bit of deja vu. Last night it was a single by Cortez, a double by Kurtz. And tonight, back-to-back singles, and here's Langoliers. 314, 12 homers, 27 RBIs. And the pitch by Giolito, and that's a little bit high. One ball and no strikes. Rooker is on deck. 46 consecutive games.
1: Incredible.
0: Reaching safely.
1: Yeah.
0: Infield is back. Room on the right side, and Langoliers fouls it back. You know, Johnny, the last day that Kurtz did not reach safely in a game was March 31st.
1: Really? That's amazing. Going on
0: that
1: 2 months.
0: That was the game in Atlanta.
1: Wow.
0: And that was before the A's had even played their first home game. Here's the pitch by Giolito at the belt. And the 1-1 to Langoliers, here it is. And Shade takes low. It's 2-1. And Giolito, he was out there for a long time as a free agent this offseason. Signed with the Padres on the 22nd of April.
1: It's funny you say that. When I look back at that, he was actually, after that game, he was 1-for-17. Remember that?
0: Mm-hmm, yeah. Now, the 2-1 pitch. Shea waits. Here it is. And it's a high pop. First base side, a long run from second base. Tatis going out. Castellanos in right makes the catch, and the runners can't advance. Just not hit far enough. And back to third, Cortez. Back to first, Kurtz. One away. Rooker coming up. Brad at 203, 7 home runs, 25 RBIs, 0 for 4 last night. Just getting started. One out, two on, top of the first, no score. Giolito, lifetime against the A's in 4 starts, is 1-1. He delivers, and Rooker fouls it back. Right side out of play. The infield is back, so they'll concede a run on a ground ball. Cortez over at third, and Kurtz at first. Light breeze blowing, not a factor. Lights are on, but a long ways from taking effect. And here's the 0-1 pitch, and Rooker pops it off foul, right side out of play. Giolito had a very bizarre start. His first Padres start last Sunday in Seattle. 5 innings, 1 hit, 3 runs, 3 walks, 3 strikeouts. And he deals the 0-2, and Brent swings and misses. Down he goes. Got it with a changeup inside, and now 2 away. And runners still at first and third. The thing about that start was that he blanked the Mariners for the first 5 innings on just that one hit. And that was a single in the second inning by Luke Rayleigh. But then he walked the first 3 batters in the 6th and left the game. Now, here's the pitch, and Soderstrom, it's a fly ball to right center. It's playable for Castellanos. He's right there, and he makes the catch, and Giolito works out of it. First and third, and nobody out, and the A's fail to score, with the Padres coming up in the bottom half.
6: You know, a lot of lawyers who advertise here don't even live here.
7: If they say Nevada, they're not from around here. 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
6: I'm Richard Harris, and I am from Nevada. 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
0: Fernando Tatis Jr. leads off for the Padres. We go to the bottom of the first after the A's fail to score in the top half. The first inning of tonight's game is brought to you by Golden State Lumber and Showrooms with the premier inventory across the Bay Area, Sacramento, and Stockton. JT Ginn goes to work on Tatis, and the A's righty delivers, and the pitch inside 1-0. Tatis, 240. No home runs. That's not a misprint. I'm not misspeaking. 15 RBIs. And here's the pitch to him by JT Ginn, and that's taken low. He had, you know, Tatis had 42 home runs back in 21.
1: He's had a lot of career homers, and, you know, it's just amazing. If I would have told you in the offseason, it'd be May 23rd, he'd have no home runs. You thought it was crazy.
0: 152 lifetime. Here's the 2-0 pitch to him, and he takes low and outside, 3-0. Kurtz at first, McNeil with second, Hernandez at short. Gelof's over third, Langelier's behind the plate. On Duhar is on deck. Hands over the head, the pitch by Ginn, the 3-0, and that is low in a four-pitch walk. Here's on Duhar. Much of last year with the A's, of course. And batted 297 for the green and gold before the A's dealt him to Cincinnati. Right-handed hitter. 289 for the Padres. Bottom of the first, no score. JT Ginn delivers, and Andujar takes down and in. 1-0. Well, JT, I thought, did a great job, Johnny, and his perspective was great after the near no-hitter on Monday night.
1: Yeah, you can find out.
0: Had a really good perspective on
1: for
0: it.
1: For sure he did. You find out a lot about a person when something like that happens, right?
0: One ball, no strikes. Lead by Tatis. Andujar swings and misses on a breaking, a fastball with movement away that time. And the count 1-1.
1: Just the fact that he appreciated the moment. He appreciated the chance of being part of history. He really loves this game.
0: And within three outs of the no-hitter.
1: Yep.
0: Sets at the belt, first base side, runner going, and a fly ball to center. Bolte back, it's playable. Plenty of room, angling toward right center. Makes the catch. Throw back to first, and Tatis scampers back. So Andujar flies out, one away, and that'll bring up Gavin Sheets. Thing about, one of the things, of the many things about it, was that I think everyone on the A's felt that because it was a scoreless game after eight innings, that the A's needed a score in the ninth, that after Butler delivered that RBI single pinch hitting, that the karma at that point was kind of on the A's side.
1: No question.
0: That he was going to get it.
1: No question. We both thought he was going to get it from there, right?
0: So here's Sheets at 254, throw to first, not in time. Tatis is back. Bottom of the first, no score. Machado's on deck. Sheets 2-for-2 against Ginn with a home run, and the pitch to him, and that's a strike on the outside corner. Laz Diaz is the plate umpire. James Jean at first. Eric Backus at second. And Malachi Moore is over at third. Hitting room in right center. The infield to pull. Sheets a left-handed hitter. And JT throws, and a check swing foul back to the screen, and it's 0-2. No balls and two strikes. Sheets batting .254, nine home runs. He had 19 a year ago. Again, a move to first. Close play. Diving back. Almost got him. Boy, a snap tag, and the A's are thinking about a challenge here. They will not, but a quick move and lightning quick on the tag after taking the throw by Kurtz. So it's 0-2 to Gavin Sheets. Well off the line of third is Geloff. And here's JT again out of the stretch. A long hold, now throws, and it's swung on and missed, and that's strike three. Good changeup, down and away. Two out, and that'll bring up Machado.
1: It's funny, we always talk about his sinker, but that changeup has been really effective pitch for him this year.
0: Well, he has, right now, on all of his pitches, he has great movement.
1: Late movement, absolutely.
0: Yeah. Machado, 179. Eight homers, 24 RBIs. Number eight came last night. Throw to first again, diving back. Close play again. That's about as far off, I think, as Tatis can get. He is again thinking about challenging. And they are going to.
1: Oh, they are.
0: He is going to challenge this.
1: Kurtz thought they had him. Kurtz immediately said challenges. Yeah.
0: As we've said a million times.
12: The A's are challenging the safe call at first base.
0: As we've said a million times, if you're going to challenge this early, you have to have a pretty good idea you're going to be right.
1: Yes.
0: So on the pickoff attempt at first base on Tatis, the A's are challenging the call over there.
1: I think they got him on the arm.
0: They've got a real good shot.
1: Yeah. Look at this.
0: Watching the replay here, Johnny. Right hand hits the dirt, and he's just shy of the bag, and I think hard, they got him.
1: I think so, too. Kind of hard to tell from there, but
0: the Padres are hoping for a call stamp.
1: Yes.
0: That's their only hope. It's not going to be confirmed.
1: No.
0: Final game of this series coming up tomorrow before the A's come home, and the A's against the Mariners at 6:40 on Monday night. And then 6:40 on Tuesday night. Day baseball on Wednesday at 12:35. Thursday's a day off. And the A's and the Yankees three-game series begins on Friday night at 6:40. 7:05 a week from tonight. Day baseball a week from tomorrow.
1: I just don't know if you could tell when his hand touches the bag. That's because it's blocked by Kurtz right there. So I don't know.
0: Adam Roden is the A's video coordinator. He's done a great job this year. It's a tough assignment. There's so much pressure.
1: And so little time.
0: Because there's so little time.
1: Yes.
0: You've got like 10 seconds.
12: After review, the call is confirmed. The runner is safe.
0: Wow. Well, they confirmed it. So Machado back to the plate. A's and Padres, no score, bottom of the first. Tatis at first. Castellanos is on deck. And Ginn out of the stretch and throws, and Machado takes high. And the count, one ball, no strikes. 8 innings plus, as it turned out for JT on Monday. 2 hits, 2 runs, a walk, 10 strikeouts. Lowered his ERA to 2.98. Throw to first, not in time. You know his ERA, Johnny, right now, 2.98.
1: Yep.
0: Is 7th best in the American League.
1: 17th best, or 19th best overall, but yeah, 7th best in the AL after that gem.
0: Comes set for the 1-0, and the pitch, Machado takes outside 2-0, and the opponents are batting just 209 against him, and JT began the season in the bullpen. So tonight marking his 12th appearance and 9th start of this 26 campaign. And delivers to Machado, and that's taken inside. Now 3-0. Tatis walked on Duhar fly to center, and Sheets struck out. Game two of this three-game set. Green light, we'll see. 3-0 pitch and taken for a strike on the inside corner. Sinker at 95. Henry Bolte a step toward right center. Deep and left is Soderstrom. And runner not going. The 3-1 is outside. So the two walks have bookended the outs. And that'll bring up Castellanos, who is batting 198. Four home runs, 19 RBIs. Leadoff, or one out shot in the fifth last night against Jeffrey Springs, who really pitched well and just a couple of mistakes. That was it. Right-handed hitter, two on, two out, and he takes a strike on the inside corner, bottom of the first, no score. I mean, every mistake that he made was hit out of the ballpark.
1: Yeah, he allowed three hits, all homers.
0: Yeah. Yep. Bolte shaded toward right center, infield to pull, and Castellanos swings and misses. No balls and two strikes. The sinker from JT Ginn, and that was a devastating pitch against the Angels Monday night.
1: I was surprised to learn that those three home runs for the Padres, that tied their season high for home runs in a game as a team in a game, which is really shocking.
0: Here's the 0-2, swung on and missed. Three pitches, Castellanos down on strikes. So both teams leave two runners on base in the first, and after one, the A's and the Padres, no score.
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16: We at the Las Vegas Sports Network wish to extend our condolences to the family and friends of Kyle Busch. 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Rest in peace, Kyle. 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
0: Gilloff leads off for the A's, top of the second. There's no score. The second inning is brought to you by California Community Colleges. Lucas Giolito, Southern Californian, grew up in Santa Monica, and the pitch to Zach is taken down and in, 1-0. He's been pretty well-traveled. We had mentioned first-round pick of the Nationals, 2012, then the Tommy John surgery, then quickly was dealt by the Nationals to the White Sox for Adam Eaton. Gelov takes a strike on the inside corner. One ball, one strike. He's really had a lot of ups and downs, both physically and also with his performance. He's really worked hard on his mechanics, his delivery, his conditioning over the years. Here's the 1-1 pitch, swung on and missed. Like in 2018, his ERA was 6.18.
1: Yeah.
0: But 2 years later, he threw a no-hitter. Made the All-Star team the next year after his ERA was over 6. He was an All-Star for the White Sox.
1: It's funny. He's had periods where he's dominated, and then it just has really struggled.
0: Fish for three teams in 23. Here's the 1-2 on the way to Zach. A bouncy ball foul, third base side. He missed all of 24. He didn't have the full Tommy John, but he had the internal brace procedure. Last year with the Red Sox, pitched well. 26 starts. He was 10-4, 3.41 ERA. He has 1-2 to Gilloff, and Zach takes high and is 2-2. Major League debut was in late June of 2016. Lucas Giolito. And here's the 2-2 pitch. Zach Gilloff hits a little dribbler, first baseline, rolling, foul, kicking just right of the foul line. Interesting family, too, as you know.
1: Yeah.
0: His parents, actors, and you look through his family, uncles and grandparents, you've got actors and writers and novelists and colorful family.
1: Yeah, Santa Monica native for sure. And I mean, that Harvard-Westlake program, how about all the pitchers and players out of that place?
0: How about his teammates? Here's the 2-2 pitch, and Gilloff takes low. Well, he was teammates with Max Fried and Jack Flaherty.
1: Yeah, it's pretty good. Good rotation, Harvard-Westlake.
0: Harvard-Westlake is in, like, Studio City, North Hollywood.
1: Yes, yep.
0: Here's the 3-2 delivery, and Gilloff takes inside. He walks. Well, the A's have their third base runner in the first. Well, Fermin is challenging it. It's either a walk or a strikeout. It's a strikeout. And that is out number one. That hurts. And that'll bring up Bolte. 3-10, three RBIs. He was 2-for-3 with a walk last night. Top of the second, no score. Giolito and Henry, it's a line drive right to first. Cradled by Ty France, quickly two away. And that'll bring up Jeff McNeil. A's and the Mariners on Monday night, Memorial Day, 6:40. 6:40 Tuesday, 12:05 on Wednesday. A's in a really tough stretch, but it should be great baseball. Here's McNeil, outside 1-0. 12 games, Padres, Mariners, Yankees, Cubs at Wrigley. Here's the 1-0 delivery by Giolito and a breaking ball outside. And they're still in the midst right now, Johnny, of playing baseball over 16 consecutive days.
1: That's right.
0: They have a day off coming up on Thursday.
1: Right, it's that much more important to get length from your starters, right?
0: Mm-hmm. And Giolito fires, and McNeil fouls it straight back. Nothing. He is in the Friars, top of the second. Should be another sellout crowd. Here's the 2-1 pitch, and that's foul back. Just your kind of typical San Diego late May, early evening, the vanguard of the marine layer moving across downtown and cooling off a little bit.
1: Love it.
0: You could be a weatherman here.
1: Yeah, absolutely.
0: Late night, early morning, low clouds clearing along the coast. The 2-2 pitch, and that's taken low.
1: It's a long loop, right?
0: Right.
1: Even when it's overcast here, though, I love it. This is such a cool ballpark, great area.
0: It's a great place, right downtown. Lots of activity down here, man.
1: Yeah.
0: After the game, it's throughout the Gas Lamp District.
1: It was jumping when we were walking out here.
0: Yeah. It's great. I mean, it's a big party down here now.
1: No question.
0: 3-2, hitting room in right center. Machado well off the line over at third. And the pitch, here it is. McNeil waits. It's on the way, and that's swung on, foul back. Well, I spent 4 years living down here in the early 70s.
1: And what part of town did you live?
0: Lived everywhere. Well, I started collegiately up at State and lived up there on, as they say, the Montezuma Mesa. Then we lived in Mission Beach, OB. Low for a ball. That's ball four. So McNeil works a walk, and the A's have their third base runner, and that'll bring up Hernandez.
1: Pretty cool. I mean, there's so many parts of this. I mean, Del Mar, just this whole San Diego area, is this Gaslamp district here is amazing.
0: So here's Hernandez, 256, a home run, 7 RBIs. It was fun, but it was time to pick another place to go to college.
1: You picked a pretty good spot.
0: I enjoyed it a lot. Here's the pitch, and Hernandez takes outside, 1 ball and no strikes. Top of the second, 2 out, runner at first, no score. 256, 347 on base for Hernandez, a right-handed hitter. Giolito delivers, and it's swung on and missed. 1 ball and 1 strike. Giolito faced the A's last year for the Red Sox at Fenway Park. Comes to the belt, and Hernandez swings and misses. That's been a tough pitch so far. That changeup down and in to the right-handed hitters. He went 5 1/3 in that game in mid-September a year ago, and he allowed 5 hits and 4 runs. Red Sox won the game in the 10th inning. 2 out, runner at first, and the 1-2 delivery by Giolito. Hernandez waits. Long pause at the belt, and Darryl, it's a line drive, speared at second to the backhand side, almost back a second by Tatis. That ball was scalded and

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4: Jackson Merrill leads it off for San Diego, and then Ty France and Freddie Fermin, no score. Merrill didn't play last night, hurt himself trying to make a catch on a home run in the Dodgers series that finished up here on Wednesday night. A little bit of a sore back. So bottom of the second, no score. Hands over the head. JT Ginn delivers, and Merrill hits it down the left field line. Foul, out of play. First round pick in 21 out of high school. Had a great rookie year 2 years ago. Left-handed hitter, and the 0-1 delivery by Ginn, and that's high inside. He was runner-up in the National League Rookie of the Year balloting to Paul Skeens. Batted .326 as a rookie and 24 home runs. Ginn's 1-1 pitch, and Merrill takes inside and skips back to the screen. He fell off to .264 last year, and he's batting just .203 this year.
5: I thought Merrill, Skeens had a dominant year, but I thought Merrill may take it, being a position player, and it was kind of close. Mm-hmm.
4: JT Ginn, first ever start against the Padres, hands over the head and deals. It swung on and fouled back. 2-2. So the Mariners lost today to Kansas City 5-0. A former Padre, Stephen Kolek, 9 innings, 4 hits, a walk, 2 strikeouts in blanking Seattle. And the pitch outside, 3 balls and 2 strikes. He was dealt last year by the Padres to Kansas City for the guy who's catching today, Freddie Fermin. And today throws a shutout for KC against the Mariners. 3 balls, 2 strikes, and the delivery, and that's driven foul down the left field line, out of play.
5: And I'll say this, everything I've read and people I've talked to said that was not an easy decision for the Royals to deal Freddie Fermin, right? He was such a big part of what they do over there. You know, he and Salvador Perez were 1-1A.
4: Mm-hmm. Now the pitch to Merrill, and the 3-2 by Ginn, and it's swung on, foul back, out of play, left side, fastball 95. The Astros blank the Cubs 3-0. Kai Wei Tang, the former Rivercat, 6 innings, 2 hits, no runs, 3 walks, 6 Ks.
5: Yeah, his ERA down to 2.19.
4: So the 3-2 delivery, and that is just off the inside corner. Third walk allowed by Ginn already, and that'll bring up Ty France. .278, 4 homers, 14 RBIs. Came up with the Padres. He was drafted by San Diego out of San Diego State, spending the bulk of his career with the Mariners, of course. And Ty France takes high, 1-0. Nobody out, runner at first, bottom of the second, no score. Fermin is on deck. Cincinnati, Minnesota, and Toronto also on the resume for Ty France, a right-handed

0: hitter. The delivery by Ginn, and Tide takes outside 2-0. His best year was with the Mariners back in 22, when he had 20 homers and 83 RBIs. And the pitch, and that's down the middle. The Rangers playing the Angels again tonight. That game has just started. And the Angels beat the Rangers last night 9-6. Hitting room in left center, Bolte two steps toward right center. And the pitch to Ty France foul back. We'll pause for station identification on A's Cast and the A's Radio Network.
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0: JT Ginn out of the stretch. France deep in the box, open stance, and a quick throw to first, and diving back is Jackson Merrill. So at the moment in the West, the A's lead the Rangers by game and a half, the Mariners by two. The Astros are five back, and the Angels 8.5. Runner going, and it's foul back out of play. Entering today, the Padres were just a half game behind the Dodgers in the NL West. The Dodgers are going to win, however. Top of the ninth, they're hammering Milwaukee 10-3.
2: Yeah, that'll snap a nine-game skid to the Brewers in the regular season.
0: Ginn from the stretch, and here's JT ready. Runner not going, and it's foul back. A lot of pitches so far. And you know, with JT Ginn, and all the clubs track this, Johnny, and he's still a fairly young pitcher. In his previous three starts and pitching great, he had thrown 22 innings. Eight innings, then six and eight. So I was thinking, even with a fairly low pitch count, and I wouldn't think he would approach eight innings tonight. 2-2. Throw to first, not in time.
2: Yeah, I'd agree with that.
0: But in those 22 innings, which began with his great outing in Philly, allowing just 15 hits and three earned runs.
2: I think kind of what got lost in that game against with Ginn, and rightly so, throwing eight no-hit innings, was Ureña. Well, he pitched in that game.
0: Yeah, for sure. Two balls, two strikes. A's look for two on the infield, and the pitch to Ty France will be on the way. Runner going, it swung on, popped up, foul, out of play, right side. But you know, Scott Emerson's been doing this for years. If you're in a stretch like Ginn has been in, where you've thrown a lot of innings, and there comes a point where they'll back the pitcher off a little bit in his next start. Pretty good battle right here. Ginn against France. His 34th pitch of the evening. Runner going, and it's foul back. Can't put him away.
2: Now they're fighting off a lot of pitches in this game.
0: Bottom of the second, the A's and the Padres, no score. Again, a new baseball rubbing it up. Tons of room on the right side of the infield. Henry Bolte about four steps toward right center. Cortez in right, two steps toward the line. Again, peeks over his shoulder at first. Merrill, good speed, takes his lead. And not running, and the 2-2 is a little bit low in the appeal, and no on the check swing. Now it's 3-2. Three balls and two strikes. France calls time and steps out. Veteran right-handed batter, he's back to the plate. Jackson Merrill leads it first. Ginn from the stretch, and Merrill will be running, I think. Long hold, long pause, running, and the pitch is swung on, foul back. Ty France, in a game at the Coliseum in June of 22, playing first base for the Mariners, had a brutal elbow injury. Sheldon Noisy was going down the line for the A's. They collided, and when France was out for a long time.
2: A name from the past, Sheldon Noisy.
0: Sheldon Noisy, yeah. Infielder, right?
2: N-U-E-S-E, right?
0: You got it. Again the 3-2. Again Merrill at first. He is running, and it's swung on him, and a throw by Langelier is the tag, and safe at second base. McNeil took the throw a little bit in front and toward the right field side of the bag. It looked like the second base umpire, Eric Backus, might have been screened out for a second, then had to kind of move to his right and peek in there. And runner safe at second. So a strikeout and a stolen base. Remember, the A's challenged unsuccessfully in the first inning. So here's Fermin. Right-handed hitter, and the pitch to Fermin. It's a breaking ball taken inside.
2: It was funny in the middle of that sequence when Merrill was going three or four, fifth time, kind of looked at the hitter, Ty France. France, like, I'm sorry about this. He was running out of gas.
0: Here's the pitch to Fermin. It's on the way, and Fermin takes inside. Fermin is batting just 149. No home runs, three RBIs. He's from Venezuela. The trade we talked about was at the deadline a year ago. Here's the 2-0 pitch. Ready? And that's taken for a strike. Did you call Sheldon Noisy's games in AAA?
2: Yes, absolutely.
0: Yeah, okay.
2: Yeah, for sure.
0: Former River Cat?
2: You know, I think he was a Nashville Sound.
0: Okay.
2: Yeah.
0: Now the stretch at the belt, backward glance at second, and a bluff, and back to the bag at second goes Merrill. Now people might forget, because the A's have been associated with Sacramento in AAA and Vegas, that the A's spent some time in Nashville, their
2: 15,
0: AAA club.
2: 15 through 18, yep. Yeah.
0: Now the 2-1 pitch. JT Ginn throws, and it's taken inside, 3-1. The A's and the Padres tomorrow. Michael King will pitch for the Padres. The A's have not announced their starter. And I checked with Ponce before the game, and he said that announcement will come after the game tonight. Three balls, one strike. Here's the pitch by Ginn. That swung on, tap, foul. It might be Jacob Lopez. We think Lopez will pitch. Will he follow an opener? And I guess the only way he wouldn't pitch tomorrow would be if they used him out of the bullpen tonight.
2: Right.
0: But it's Lopez's turn. 3-2 count, and the delivery, and JT throws, and it's swung on and tapped, foul. They are really making him work. He's throwing some good pitches.
2: He is kind of the opposite of the Angel game, where he's kind of was able to be very economical with his pitches.
0: And this is a Padre team really not known for patience. They're on base percentage is only 293. 3-2 count, no score, bottom of the second, and the pitch, and that's low. The fourth walk. And that'll bring up Sung Moon Song. Scott Emerson's going to come out. 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Well, JT, it's going to be a bullpen game, right? Not that he's throwing that badly. This stuff's been pretty good, but the Padres are really battling him, and he's walked four.
2: Yeah, they're fighting on pitch after pitch. He's walked four. He struck out three. Going to deep in many counts already. He's already at 44 pitches on the night.
0: Here's Sung Moon Song, signed a four-year contract with the Padres in the offseason. He's from Korea. And Ginn out of the stretch. He's a left-handed hitter, and the pitch is low and outside, 1-0. One out, bottom of the second, no score. Springs went 6 1/3 last night. They lead from first and second. Geloff even with a bag at third in the pitch, and Song takes a strike. One ball, one strike. He was the player of the year in the KBO in 23. Sung Moon Song, All-Star in 24. And here's the 1-1 pitch, and check swing, did it go? He did, and now it's one ball and two strikes. Last night, the Padres starter, Walker Buehler, went just five innings. Here's the 1-2 pitch, and that's taken outside, 2-2. But when they go to the bullpen and they have the lead, you kind of have to turn out the lights.
2: You kind of do. I mean, I think the best bullpen in the big leagues.
0: Two and two, runners at first and second, and JT throws, and that's high now, 3-2. Well, again, it's been filling up the counts. Merrill at second, Fermin at first. The outfield toward left, the infield slightly to pull. And the 3-2 delivery is swung on, tap, foul, first base side. But once they got to Morahone last night, the last three relievers were Morahone and Jason Adam and Jeremiah Estrada. Here's the 3-2 pitch, and that's outside. He walked him. Wow. He's walked. The base is loaded. Five walks for Ginn, and that'll bring up Tatis. And they're stirring around, and the A's get action going in their bullpen. Looks like Jose Suarez is up. Here's Tatis. And the pitch by Ginn, and that's taken for a strike. And the A's have been so pleased during this great run by Ginn about how well he's been commanding his pitches. Bases loaded, infield back, right-handed hitter. And here's the 0-1 delivery on the way, and it's inside, hit him or hit the bat. Did it hit him? It looks like it hit him. There's been no indication. Now there is by the plate umpire, Laz Diaz. And the Padres lead 1-0. Right up and in on him. Just kind of running right in, boring right in on Tatis.
2: One of those games for Ginn. And that one just got away from him. And they still got a hit. You got him in the elbow pad. It's a pain
0: so
2: right now.
0: Three walks and a hit batter. The left-hander is Suarez throwing in the bullpen. And Tatis going to trot down to first base. He gets the RBI the hard way. Merrill scores. Fermin to third. Song to second. And here's Andujar. Here's a great contact hitter. Working from the windup here. Padres lead 1-0. Here's the pitch, and it's a foul tip. I mean, it would be natural to ask or question, is there a little carryover after the near no-hitter? And, you know, it's like they say in golf, Johnny, when somebody goes out and through and shoots like a 62 or 63, they say it's tough to follow that up with another good round. Here's the 0-1 pitch, and Andujar swings and misses, and the count 0-2.
2: Maybe part of that, but I think part of it's just the, I mean, the command not really there, but the Padres are battling right now.
0: They are. Now here's the 0-2 pitch to Miguel, and swung on and tap, foul, stays alive. Now Ginn back behind the hill, goes to the rosin bag. They is just dying for a double play ball here. Andujar fly to center in the first. Padres lead 1-0. Infield for two. Hitting room in left center. And the 0-2 pitch, here it is. And a tapper down the third base line. Going to be a tough play. Ginn, bare hand, throws to first for the out. Sensational play by JT Ginn. That is a huge play for Ginn and the A's. A little dribbler down the third base line. Nobody else is going to be able to make a play. And Ginn just bolting off the mound and reaching out at the last second and reaching down and with the bare hand taking that ball right off the grass and then whipping its sidearm to Langeliers for the force at the plate.
2: What a play. I mean, his momentum taking him toward that third base line, that was the only thing he could do was scoop it up with the bare hand and kind of sidearm it to Langeliers. Fantastic play.
0: Here's Gavin Sheets. It's still 1-0. And Ginn into the windup and delivers. And a fastball taken outside, 1-0. So one ball and no strikes. Well, that was a changeup that he threw hard. 1-0. Outfield toward left. Infield to pull. And here's the 1-0 delivery. And that's taken outside by Gavin Sheets, a left-handed hitter. Sheets struck out in the first. The infield plays to pull, and here's the 2-0 pitch on the way, and that is just inside, and JT is staring in, and the A's going to challenge that.
3: Catcher stands the glove off.
0: This is big, and it missed by a stitch. Now the count's 3-0. And here's the pitch where the base is loaded, and it's in for a strike, 3-1. Fastball 94, living on the edge right here. Base is loaded, 1-0 San Diego. And here is the 3-1 pitch to Sheets on the way, swung on, a mile-high pop, first base side, foul territory, might be playable, McNeil leaning, goes into the stands, head over heels, and can't make the play. What an effort. Jeff McNeil finds himself in the first row down there. He went head over heels and I think made some contact with an older gentleman down there in the first row. That box seat area down the right side of that side wall is really a short little fence where you can do that and try to make that kind of a play, Johnny.
2: What an effort by McNeil there. No concern for his body at all.
0: The question is what are those fans okay?
2: Yeah, absolutely.
0: You can't blame him for the effort. Well, a phenomenal attempt. Went right to the wall and it close to full speed, Johnny, and hit the wall right around his hip. He hit the wall just below his waist, like, and he went into the crowd.
2: Looks like his cleat hit the face of a fan,
0: He's a little bloodied on his face, and the gentleman says he's okay. Tremendous effort.
2: Yeah, it really was.
0: And it looks like that fan has been a great sport about it.
2: Yeah, absolutely has.
0: And you're right, it looked like he got him with his cleat.
2: Yeah, he did.
0: In the face.
2: He did.
0: Meanwhile, it's a foul ball.
2: Yeah.
0: We'll do it again with a 3-2 count.
2: Man. You just never know what you're going to see at the ballpark, right? Man.
0: And they're Padre people are certainly tending to that fan down there.
2: Yeah.
0: So 3-2, bases loaded, two out. Bottom of the second, the runners go. Ginn comes to the plate, and it's swung on, lifted to left. Playable. Soderstrom coming toward the line. He's waiting for it. He makes the catch, and JT Ginn, somehow, despite walking three and hitting a batter, allows just one hit in the bottom of the second. 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
0: Well, we played two adventurous innings here tonight in San Diego. It's 1-0 Padres. And top of the third, here's Johnny D.
2: Yeah, just allowing the one run after all that. They sent seven men to the plate. He had walked three, hit a batter. Here's Cortez to lead things off as Carlos takes low and away. One ball and no strikes. Cortez, Kurtz, Langeliers here in the third. 1-0 San Diego. Game number 52 for the Athletics, 26-25 coming in as Giolito delivers. And the breaking ball misses down and away, and it's 2-0. Cortez, 2-for-4 in the series. Carlos hitting 350 on the year. The 2-0 pitch, that's taken inside. Three balls and no strikes. But what a play by JT Ginn on that little chopper down the third base line. Only play was to barehand it and flip it to Shea. There's the pitch. That's taken inside. A four-pitch walk to Cortez. Lead off the third. He's been on base twice, and that'll bring up Nick Kurtz.
0: And you can't say that Laz Diaz has a small strike zone because it's all reviewable.
2: Absolutely. There's Kurtz. Nick singled in the first inning, extending the on-base streak to 46. Big left-handed hitter. As the pitch is taken for a strike on the inside edge, nothing on top of the third is brought to you by NorCal Auto Group. 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Cortez being held on by Ty France. Not a huge lead over there is the pitch. That's bounced down to the first baseman on two ops. He will tag. They're going to step on the bag. And Kurtz is going to be out, but they say they tagged Cortez. Cortez is going to be out too, right? Cortez went back to first. They tagged Cortez and stepped on the bag. It should be a double play, right?
0: I would think so. I thought he...
2: Now the umpires are... It was a ground ball to him. He looked like he tagged him out, and then he stepped on...
0: Well, I think the fact that he got back, if the ruling is he got back, he's back. I mean, it's something you never see.
2: You never see that. You never see it. So Kurtz is out. So the umpires are all together right now. The crew chief is Laz Diaz, the home plate umpire.
0: James,
2: and he's out. He's going to be out.
0: Yeah, I guess so, guys, because then...
2: Well, yeah, all they have to do is throw it a second at the force.
0: It's a force, yeah.
2: So it's a double play.
0: Yeah.
2: Three unassisted on the double play. That is...
0: No, you're right, because all they would have to do is force him at second.
2: Again, you see something new all the time. And Kotze's out there talking to Laz Diaz and pointing at first base. And Kotze pretty adamant with Laz Diaz. I just don't know why they just didn't throw it a second. So two outs and nobody on. Here's Langoliers.
0: But you're right. You're on it.
2: That was a very strange play. Yeah, here is Shea. Shea flied out to the right fielder Castellanos in the first inning, 0 for 1. Right-handed hitter. As the breaking ball swung on and popped up. The first baseman, France, in foul territory near the Padre dugout, has some room and makes the catch, and the inning is over. So 3F on your scorecard, no runs, a walk, and nobody left. We're through 2.5. It's the Padres 1 and the A's nothing.
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2: 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Appreciate you joining us on this Saturday night here at Petco. Cooler evening tonight as Manny Machado will lead things off. It's a 1-0 Padre lead. Machado walked in the first inning as JT Ginn, who's over 60 pitches, delivers, and the pitch is taken for a strike. It's 0-1. Machado, Castellanos, Merrill, 4, 5, and 6. Ginn fortunate to get out of that second inning, just allowing the one run. As the 0-1 pitch, he checks his swing. Ball goes to the screen off his bat. And it's 0-2 on Manny Machado. Hit a home run in the game last night. Manny, a 2-run homer in the first inning. He is 9-for-74 this month, the worst month of his career. He's hitting 122. There's the pitch. That's taken outside. And it's 1-2. A slider from JT Ginn. Trying to be economical. Trying to find a way to get through 5 innings here. Here's the right-hander to the plate. Here's the 1-2 pitch to Machado. Is strike 3 called on the outside edge. He strikes out Manny. And that's the 4th strikeout for Ginn. 1 away. And here's Nick Castellanos, the right fielder.
3: Here's the question going back to that play at first base.
2: Yeah.
3: Where we should be a little clearer, and I'm not 100% certain, that if France tags the bag, is then the force off if he doesn't tag the runner first?
2: It's just taken down and away 1-0. I see what you're saying. Yeah, wouldn't it, the force, you'd have to tag him, right?
3: 1-800-FELDEN.
2: Right, exactly. Feldy would be on it right now. 1-0 pitch. That swung on and missed. And the count 1-1 on Castellanos. Castellanos at 197 on the year. Right-handed hitter. Here's the pitch. That swung on and missed. On a slider. And it's now 1-2. Getting trying to settle in here after that second inning. The second baseman McNeil is shaded up the middle. JT Ginn right now is at 70 pitches for the night. Right-hander out of a windup and the pitch. That misses outside with a slider. And it's 2 balls and 2 strikes. JT looking over that glove now to the plate and the pitch. The 2-2. That misses a little bit low. Look at pretty good pitch. Now 3-2. He's gone all the way. Another full count. It's been a grinder of a game for JT Ginn. 3-2 the count. As Ginn out of his windup. Now the 3-2 pitch is taken low. He lost on ball 4. And that is the 5th walk issue. Check that, the 6th walk issued by the right-hander in this game. And that's going to be all for Ginn. He just, Kotze has just seen that maybe Ginn is just tired right now. He just is having trouble locating. We're going to see Jose Suarez coming in. We'll take a break. 1-on, 1-out, 3rd inning, 1-0 Padres. We'll have more after this.
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2: Left-hander Jose Suarez will take over here for the Athletics. It's a 1-0 game. All sorts of traffic, though, on the bases for the San Diego Padres. For Ginn, still responsible for Castellanos. He can lose it or have nothing to do with it. He walked six and hit a batter and just didn't look quite right. The Padres did foul off a bunch of pitches, Kenny, but he just did not. He was unable to get in that rhythm, looked a little fatigued there. So, Ginn gives way to Suarez. And Merrill will be the hitter. Merrill walked and scored in that second. It'll be up to the bullpen, and they're going to get a lot of work in this game. As left on left here, and the pitch to Merrill. Breaking ball misses outside. One ball and no strikes. Merrill struggling as well, 203, has 36 hits on the year, 4 homers, 19 driven in. Well off the line to third is Geloff. Here's the pitch. That's taken for a strike on the outside edge. And count now 1-1. For Suarez, he's making his 13th appearance, 0-1, 6.97 ERA. This is the third team he's pitched for this year as the left-hander at the belt. End of the plate, the pitch, fastball, bang down the right field line for a base hit. This ball's going to go all the way to the wall, playing the Kermis Cortez. Into third base goes Castellanos. It's a double for Merrill. That's the 10th double for Jackson Merrill on the year. And now, and that's the first Padre hit of this game. Sent a fastball in, and Merrill just turned on it, doubles down the right field line. So it's second and third, one out for Ty France. You still can't quite close the book on Ginn yet. He's responsible for Castellanos at third base.
3: I mean, go back to the, we don't have a lot of time now. We'll get to it in the next half inning, yeah, to play at first base.
2: Yep. There's France. Infield is in. Merrill at second, Castellanos at third, as Suarez delivers a breaking ball that misses 1-0. Blue Jays beat the Pirates 5-2. Phillies snapped the Guardians' 7-game winning streak. They beat them 3-0. Left-hander comes set. And the pitch, that's taken for a strike on the outside edge to France. One ball and one strike, 1-0 San Diego leads it. We're in the bottom of the third. Middle infield in medium depth. Kurtz even with the bag at first, 25 feet off the line. Geloff about 12 feet off the line. Here's the pitch. That fastball just misses. Looked like a pretty good pitch. Now the count is 2 balls and 1 strike. France struck out in that second inning. It's out of South Hills High where the Giambi brothers went. Tander comes set. End of the plate, the pitch. That swung on, foul back top of the screen.
3: Okay, quickly.
2: Yeah.
3: If this is from Feldman, and he's the definitive word.
2: Yeah.
3: If Sheets tagged the bag first, and if Cortez got back, even if Sheets had tagged Cortez while Cortez was on the bag,
2: yeah,
3: Cortez would have been safe.
2: Okay. Left-hander comes set. That's what Kotze was arguing, mm-hmm, right?
3: Yeah.
2: Here's the pitch. Off-speed bouncer up the middle. Fielded by Hernandez. He throws to first in time, but the run scores. Holding at second base, Castellanos goes 6-3 on the putout, but Nick Castellanos scores. And for France, his 15th RBI of the year, and the Padres lead it 2-0. He'll chopper up the middle.
3: And the interesting thing about that was that when Cortez got back, you saw the safe sign from the first base umpire,
2: right,
3: James Jean.
2: Yes.
3: Which indicated to me that he got back without being tagged.
2: Here is Fermin as the pitch is a fastball for a strike. It's nothing and one. I've never seen that before.
3: No.
2: How does Feldy automatically know that?
3: And he's working a college game tonight.
2: It's ridiculous. I mean, he is the GOAT. Left-hander comes set, checks second. And the 0-1 pitch. That misses high 1-1. He's probably never even seen it happen before, and he knew the rule.
3: If the umpires misinterpreted the rule there, that would be a play where you could actually ask Major League Baseball.
2: Yeah, absolutely. Ponce wasn't out there all that long.
3: You could protest it.
2: Yeah.
3: Right? I mean, that would be a protestable play if they misinterpreted the rule.
2: Right.
3: I mean,
2: I wasn't sure if Conte was satisfied with the explanation. He wasn't out there all that long. Count is 2-1. Thank you for that, David Feldman. Fermin walked in the second inning as the lefty comes set. Now the pitch, that's taken down. And it's now 3-1. I mean, the A's got the battle in this one. It's just nothing has come easy for the green and gold in this game so far tonight. 3-1 the count on Fermin. 2-0 Padres, bottom of the third as the left-hander comes set. Suarez checks second. Now the 3-1 pitch, foul back to the screen. It's now 3-2. A's have not announced their starter for tomorrow. We know Michael King. 4-2, 2.31. He'll get the start for San Diego tomorrow in the final game of their road trip. Left-hander checks second. Now to the plate in the pitch. That misses outside. He lost him, ball four. Another walk for the A's. That's their seventh walk that they have issued. And it's now first and second with two outs for Sung Moon Song. There's Sung Moon Song, who walked in the second inning. I mean, seven walks and hit batsmen. Song, 2-11, no homers, four driven in, left-handed hitter. As Suarez at the belt, he checks second. Now to the plate and the pitch. That's taken low, one ball and no strikes.
3: The A's are lucky to be down just 2-0.
2: No question.
3: You think about it.
2: That's 15 pitches for Suarez, just seven strikes. The left-hander looks in, checks second. Down to the plate, and the pitch is taken for a strike. On a sinker at 91, and it's now 1-1. Sung Moon Song, the sixth man to bat in the inning. They sent seven men to the plate in the second. Suarez with a high sox. And now to the plate, and the pitch, breaking ball well outside. And it's now 2-1. In the top of the fourth, it'll be 4-5-6, Rooker, Soderstrom, and Gelof. Runners on first and second here. Fermin at first, Merrill at second. As Suarez delivers in the pitch, that swung bounces to the second baseman, McNeil, scoop it up, he'll go to first. And the inning is over. But they do add a run. The Padres get a run on a hit. Two walks, two left. We're through three. It's San Diego 2 and the A's nothing.
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2: 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And I'll tell you that, and look, Feldy is... You know, we always say, if Feldy says it, then we know it's true. As Rooker will stand up there, it's a 2-0 San Diego lead as the right-hander Lucas Giolito with another long break. He'll face Rooker, struck out in that first inning. Giolito out of a windup, and the pitch to Rooker is taking first strike. It's nothing and one.
3: You're right. It's an unusual play, and it's one you never see at first base. Happened in the top of the third inning.
2: The pitch missed. I had a buddy of mine text me that said, Cortez cannot avoid the force-up by returning to first. Till the batter, or the runner, is out, Cortez can only be safe by advancing to second. So, who knows? We'll find out more as the days go on. Here's the pitch. Rooker. Takes a ball in the dirt, 2-1.
3: We may have to have a little visit with Laz Diaz before the game tomorrow.
2: I welcome that. I like it. Let's go see Laz.
3: Okay, we'll do it.
2: We saw Bill Miller before, remember? 2-1 the count, 2-1 pitch. That swung on a miss, but cut by Rooker there on the slider. We're in the top of the fourth, 2-0 San Diego.
3: It's baseball, man. There's all kinds of stuff that goes on, and we should know all the rules, but there's times when we're a little bit in the dark.
2: You see something new every day. It sounds like a cliche, but it's so true. Breaking ball misses low. 3-2 now on Brent Rooker. The only strikeout victim for Giolito in this ballgame so far. But a strange pace to this game. There's a 3-2 pitch. That breaking ball misses inside. Another walk. And when I say strange pace, I mean kind of a slower pace. Three walks now by Giolito. Let's pause while we have a moment for station identification on A's Cast and the A's Radio Network.
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2: Here's Soderstrom, who flied out to the right fielder Castellanos in the first inning, 0-1. Left-hand hitter, he checks his swing. Did he go? He did not, says Malachi Moore, third base umpire. One ball, no strikes. Two runs, one hit for the Padres, no runs, two hits for the A's.
3: It's not a world record, but it might be close. 10 walks in this game in three innings plus.
2: Yeah, man. No picnic. Here's the pitch. That's taken inside. And it's now 2-0.
3: Well, Steve in Maui was the person who tipped us off to check further on that disputed play at first base.
2: I love Steve from Maui.
3: We thank him for listening.
2: Yeah, he's a diehard listener. Listening to the 808. Love it. Here's the 2-0 pitch. That misses outside. 3-0. Giolito a little frustrated. Soderstrom ahead of the count. 3-0. Zach Geloff waits next. Long way to go in this one. 2-0 San Diego, top of the fourth. Giolito with the belt. End of the plate, the pitch. That's taken for a strike. With Kent Korak and Jenny Kavnar, Chris Townsend. Chris Carey, Shooty Babbitt, Steve Sachs, Johnny Dosko with you from Petco Park. Appreciate you tuning in as Rooker takes his lead at first, being held on to there by France. Here's the pitch. That's taken for a strike on the inside edge. I think Soderstrom cared for it, but he's not going to challenge. And it's now 3-2 on the Turlock name. And now Soderstrom said something. Laz Diaz got in the face, and what's going on?
16: Batter's challenging the strike call.
2: He is going to challenge. Okay, that's what that was all about. That was a strange challenge there.
3: Could be the last challenge.
2: And it will not be. Good challenge from Soderstrom, and he walks. So now it's first and second, nobody out.
3: This is nutty.
2: Oh, it is. It's crazy.
3: That's 11 walks. We have nobody out in the top of the fourth inning.
2: And now Freddie Vermeen going out there, gives some signs to his infielders in this first and second no-out situation. Sooner or later, these walks are going to come back and hurt these pitchers, right? Gelof struck out looking in the second inning. It's only 2-0. We have 11 walks. That in itself is pretty strange. Here's the pitch. That swung on, chop foul, past Bobby Crosby and down the line. Nothing in one. Ryan Christensen at first.
3: Well, A's need a big hit. I mean, the A's were 1-for-8 with runners in scoring position last night.
2: Gelof 1-for-5 in the series. Right-handed hitter. Here's the pitch. That swung on and popped up. The second baseman going out. Tatis calling for infield fly rule called as Tatis makes the catch. There is one away. Going out in the fourth, and that will bring up Henry Bolte, the center fielder. This top of the fourth brought to you by Golden State Lumber and Showrooms with the premier inventory across the Bay Area, Sacramento, and Stockton. Bolte lined out to France, the first baseman in the second inning, 0-for-1. Here's the pitch. Bolte takes a strike on a first pitch changeup, and it's nothing and one. No one pitch. That's in there for a strike. Giolito threw a fastball at 91. So quickly, nothing and two on Henry Bolte. On deck hitter is Jeff McNeil. Runner at first is Soderstrom. At second is Rooker. That one to the dirt gets away from Vermeen, and the runners move up 90 feet. That's big. So Soderstrom to second, Rooker to third. The A's second and third, one out for Bolte.
3: Now contact is imperative.
2: And it's find a way to get that first run home.
3: Yep.
2: And Freddie Vermeen, a good defensive catcher. That, I mean, it's not going to be a pass ball. It's a wild pitch, but that's a play in the dirt there. That ball normally he would block, but they scored it a wild pitch. Here's the 1-2 pitch from the right-hander. That's taken outside. Two balls and two strikes on Bolte. Bolte, 12 consecutive hits in AAA, and then was called up to the big leagues. Henry hitting 300. He is 9-for-30 as Giolito delivers in the pitch. That misses low. And it's now 3-2. So now Giolito, he loses and will load the bases for McNeil. Still just one out in the inning. 2-0 Padres. We're at the top of the fourth. Soderstrom at second. Rooker from third. The right-hander delivers to the pitch. That's taken high. He lost him. Ball four. Another walk. So four. Giolito, he's now walked 5, and we've had 12 walks in this game.
3: We've had 12 walks and 3 hits.
2: And Ruben Niebla going out there to check on the right hand. This is crazy.
3: And they just have the right hitter up here now, Johnny,
2: yes,
3: in terms of making contact with McNeil.
2: Absolutely.
3: This has not been a great advertisement for pitching.
2: No, it hasn't. But you know what? We've had some really good pitching performances over the last several weeks. So you're going to have, and when you go through a course of 162 games, you're going to have some of these, right? Just part of it. But, yeah, it has not been pretty. But the bottom line is, with a base hit, the A's could tie up this game after all that, right?
3: Well, you have to, like you said, you have to feel like you make the pitcher pay for all this.
2: Yes.
3: I mean, that's five walks, and he's thrown three and a third innings. Ginn did not allow a hit tonight.
2: Wow. That's right. Yeah, the Padres have one hit. The double off Suarez in that third inning. The A's have two hits, but they've had a ton of base runners. So bases loaded, one out for McNeil, who walked in the second inning. Giolito with the belt. And the pitch to McNeil, left-hand hitter. That's taken outside. One ball and no strikes. Dodgers beat the Brewers 11-3 to snap their nine-game losing streak to Milwaukee in the regular season. Nationals beat the Braves 2-0. Marlins over the Mets 4-1. Giants beat the White Sox 10-3. McNeil takes a strike on the inside edge. And it's now 1-1. Bolte at first, Soderstrom at second, Rooker at third. As the right-hander delivers in the pitch, that's taken inside on a slider from Giolito. It's now 2-1.
3: Yuki Matsui is throwing in the bullpen
2: for the
3: Padres.
2: Appreciate it.
3: Left-hander.
2: Right-hander looks in. Bases loaded, one out, 2-0. The A's are trailing. As Giolito delivers pitch to McNeil, take it inside. Now 3-1, in danger of walking in a run. That was a fastball. Giolito, he is struggling to find it right now. He could be walking in a run. He's thrown 67 pitches, just 35 strikes. Right-hander with the belt. And down to the plate, the pitch. That swung, a hard hit ball foul. Outside first, past Ryan Christensen and down the line. It's now 3-2. So Giolito's going all the way to McNeil. A couple of veterans going at it. Three balls, two strikes, one out. Three and two, the count. Now McNeil steps out.
3: They showed on NBC Sports California a shot of that fan who was inadvertently spiked.
2: Got the spikes in the face. Yeah,
3: he's a gamer.
2: He is a gamer.
3: You would take 26 guys like him any day.
2: No doubt. Build my club around that guy. Right-hander comes set. And the 3-2 pitch. Swung a bounce down the first base. About two ups to second for one. On to first. And they get the double play. Wow. It's a 3-6-3 double play, and the Padres somehow, some way, find a way to wiggle out of the jam. No runs, three walks, two left. We're through three and a half. It's the Padres 2 and the A's nothing.
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2: Parts. We go to the bottom of the fourth. Still a 2-0 game. A's with an opportunity in that top of the fourth inning. Bases loaded, one out, but Giolito able to induce McNeil, bounce into that 3-6-3 double play to end it. As the pitch to Tatis in there for a strike, it's 0-1. Tatis on Duhar and Sheets, top of the order against the left-hander Suarez. Forget 2 1/3, no hits. He allowed 2 runs, both earned, 6 walks, 4 strikeouts. He can lose it or have nothing to do with it. Here's the pitch. That's taken for a strike. And it's 0-2.
3: That was an extremely close play at first on McNeil. I'm not sure that he might have beaten it by an eyelash.
2: It was really close. I mean, left-hander to the plate in the pitch. That's in the dirt. And the count now, 1-2. Looking back at it, yeah, they went 3-6-3. And did they get him? That is close, man. Wow. Tatis has walked, and he was hit with a pitch. The hit batsman got him an RBI. That swung on and missed. Down he goes. Got him on a slider. So Tatis strikes out. First strikeout for Suarez, one away. And that will bring up Miguel Andujar, the designated hitter. 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Andujar has flied out to center, and then Ginn made that great play on that little chopper up the third base line to barehand it and sling it to Langoliers for the 1-2 fielder's choice. As the pitch is hit foul, right side out of play, and it's 0-1. Miguel, he's hit it 9 of 10. Always has that cheerful attitude at the ballpark, smiling ear to ear every day. Left-hander comes set, now to the plate in the pitch. That's Swan. Hard hit ball, one up. Nice sliding play to his left by McNeil. Gets up and flips it to Kurtz, and there are two away. Nice play by Jeff McNeil to his left. Two outs. That will bring up Gavin Sheets. Sheets has struck out and flied out. He's 0 for 2. Does have 9 home runs on the year. He's 1 for 6 in the series, left on left. As Suarez to the plate in the pitch. That breaking ball for a strike. And it's 0-1. For Suarez, this year he's pitched for the Mariners, the Braves, and now the A's. This is his 13th appearance overall between the three clubs. And his 4th with the A's. That breaking ball misses away. The appeal, did he go? No swing. It's 1-1.
3: What you're saying is that he's left-handed.
2: Exactly. Left-handed. Yeah. His, you know, it's funny. His first year was, I mean, he's in his 8th year of pro ball. He's got 119 appearances with the Angels his first 6 years in the big leagues. That swung on and missed on the changeup. Good pitch. And it's 1-2.
3: He was an extremely slow worker. So the pitch clock, I think, has helped everybody here.
2: No doubt. 1-2 the count. I mean,
3: Because he'll run it all the way down even now.
2: Oh,
3: but
2: yeah.
3: He hasn't violated it since he's been with the A's.
2: Left-hander comes set. Now the 1-2 pitch. Breaking ball misses away. And it's now 2 balls and 2 strikes.
3: He took that one down to 1 second.
2: It's funny. You don't see too many pitch timer violations. Just don't. and so on.

0: And now the last homestand. 2-2 the count. 2-0. The Padres are leading. Now Langeliers, let's get on the same page as Jose, who goes out there to talk to the left-hander. Or maybe he's going to make sure that he can get a pitch timer violation. 2-2 the count. Don't forget tomorrow, Sunday day game, it will be a 1:10 first pitch. Towney and Schutte, 12:30, NBC Sports California, and A's Cast, the A's Radio Network, and 1 o'clock, Kenny and I will take it. Here's the pitch. That swung on and missed. Down he goes. Got him on the off-speed pitch. Another changeup. So that's a 1-2-3 inning for Suarez. Picks up his second strikeout. He's retired 5 of 6. We're through 4 complete. It's the Padres 2 and the A's nothing.
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2: ball games,
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0: 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Once again, here's Ken.
5: Hernandez leads it off for the A's against Giolito, and the big man delivers. It's taken inside. 1 ball, no strikes. 2 runs, 1 hit for the Padres. 2 hits for the A's. It's been a bizarre night, and here's the pitch by Giolito. Swung on and missed. The lights have taken full effect in downtown San Diego. Sellout crowd at Petco Park. And the right-hander delivers, and here's the 1-1 pitch to Hernandez. That's inside, 2-1. So we've had 12 walks. We've had 12 runners left on base, but just 3 hits and 2 runs in the first 4 frames. And here's the 2-1 delivery to Darryl. It swung on a line drive in a center field, and Merrill coming on. He has to play it on a hop. The A's have a leadoff hit from Hernandez, and that'll bring up Cortez. Now, the reason, even with all the walks, it's only 2-0, these clubs have combined to go 0-for-10 with runners in scoring position. Here's Carlos, singled in the first, walked in the third. The A's had a big shot right off the top against Giolito with first and third and nobody out in the first inning. He's ready, turns, and Carlos takes a strike. But then after that, Langeliers flied to right, Rooker struck out, and Soderstrom flied out. Giolito walked McNeil with 2 out in the second, but then Hernandez lined to second on a well-hit ball. 0-1, and Carlos hits it foul out of play at left side. The walk to Cortez leading off, and then the unusual play that turned into the ruling that it was a 3-unassisted double play on the ball that Kurtz hit. But then Giolito, in the fourth inning, walked the bases loaded. Ready? Here's the 0-2 to Carlos Cortez, high inside. But then it was McNeil bouncing into the 3-6-3 double play. And McNeil was not mad at the umpire at first who made the call, James Jean, but he emphatically slammed his helmet down in total frustration after that. Giolito's 1-2 pitch, and Cortez takes low and outside, 2-2. Right-hander up and throwing in the bullpen for San Diego now. Hitting room in right center, the infield to pull. Machado well off the line over at third. Giolito on top, ready. Hands at the belt. And the 2-2 pitch to Carlos is swung on line at first. Francis on the bag, double play. Wow. That kind of a night so far for the A's. A line drive right to France. He touches the bag. Hernandez couldn't get back, two away. The third double play the A's have hit into in the last three innings. Everyone started by Ty France.
0: Yeah, it's just unlucky. Of course, the line drive by Bolte also in the second inning right at France.
5: And that was ruled a fair ball. It's a moot point, but it was a fair ball.
0: Yep.
5: Breaking ball is taken by Kurtz, low 1-0.
0: Wow.
5: Two nothing San Diego in the fifth. And Giolito to Kurtz, and Kurtz takes a strike on the outside corner. One ball, one strike. Kurtz with the base hit in the first. He's reached in 46 consecutive games. The 1-1 pitch. And that's down and in. Two balls and one strike. Hitting room in right center. Infield to pull. And Nick hits it down the left field line. Slicing in the corner. Foul and out of play. A home run porch in left field. It's only 342 down there. About 25 feet to the right of the foul pole. And it's only 354 to straightaway left here.
0: They moved him in.
5: They did. 396 to straightaway center. Now the 2-2 pitch, and Nick takes high and tight, and the count 3-2. It's 322 down the right field line. 391 out to deep right center. A lot of acreage out there. So three balls, two strikes with two outs and nobody on. Top of the fifth in San Diego. Giolito, and here's the pitch, and that swung on a line drive, base hit to right for Kurtz. Well, he's 2-for-3, and Langoliers is coming up. The A's have their fourth hit. If you look at, and, you know, the numbers go on and on this year with Kurtz. It's been outrageous. For the season entering today, the A's had played 51 games. Kurtz had been on base 102 times.
0: That's incredible. I'm not a mathematician.
5: Here's Langoliers taking a strike on the outside corner. We determined that last night.
0: We really did. Yeah. Have that at Laverne, but yeah.
5: If Kotze, when Kotze makes out the lineup,
0: yeah,
5: he knows every day Kurtz is going to be on base twice.
0: Yes.
5: Here's the pitch to Langoliers, and he pops it up. First base side, back of first, France into foul territory. He's there, and he makes the catch. His frustrations continue. Langoliers is out. Kurtz left at first. Halfway through our ballgame tonight after 4.5. And it's 2-0 San Diego.
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7: Machado leads it off for the Padres as we go to the bottom of the fifth. They lead 2-0. Machado, Castellanos, and Merrill against Jose Suarez. Beginning for Jose. Machado waits. Suarez at the belt. The pant legs up high, and the lefty delivers, and the pitch is a strike on the outside corner. No balls and one strike. And now here's the delivery. And it's on the way, and it's swung on and missed, and the count 0-2.
8: The former Yankee Rod Marinaccio is loosening up in the bullpen. Okay. For
7: right-hander?
8: Yeah.
7: Ron Marinaccio. Here's the 0-2 pitch, ready, and it's low. Ron wasn't pitching for the Yankees when Bob Shepard was alive, sadly.
8: It would have been a really good Bob Shepard name. I like when you Bob Shepard on players that are new, you know, he wouldn't have called, right?
7: Here's the 1-2 pitch. It's on the way by Suarez. At the belt, throws, and Machado swings and misses. He K's. Slider from Suarez, and that's three strikeouts for Jose over his last four batters.
8: And he's keeping the A's in this game. I mean, he's retired five straight, 6 of 7, three strikeouts, looking good.
7: That Dodgers-Brewers game won by the Dodgers 11-3, so they're 32-20. Padres right now are 30-20. Here's Castellanos. 2-0 San Diego. Suarez with a pitch, and that's taken low, 1-0. The Nationals beat the Braves 2-0. The Marlins over the Mets 4-1. The Reds beat the Cardinals 7-6 in 11. And that was the second game of a day-night doubleheader. 1-0 pitch, and that's taken for a strike on the inside corner. The Cardinals won the first game 8-1. Speaking of day-night, now here's Suarez at the belt, and here's the 1-1 pitch to Castellanos on the way, and that swung on, hit the left field down the line, could be trouble, it's going to be a foul ball. They're doing the wave around the ballpark here.
9: Yeah.
7: The Tampa Bay Rays and the Yankees were rained out today in New York. Here's the 1-2 delivery. Suarez at the belt. Castellanos hits it foul right side out of play. The Rays beat the Yankees 4-2 last night. They're 22-4 in their last 26 games.
8: Amazing.
7: The other thing that'll blow your mind. Now Suarez, he has 1-2 pitch with one out. Pause at the belt. And delivers, it's a ground ball foul. Against the American League this year, the Rays are 24-4. They're 10-11 against the National
8: League. Wow. Well, National League has dominated the interleague play, but that tells you a lot about the Rays right there.
7: They're 14-2 against the East.
8: Wow.
7: One ball, two strikes, one out. Castellanos at the plate. And here's the pitch. Suarez throws, and that misses inside. 2-2.
8: And again, we talk about how big these games are within your own division, right? I mean, say they go into a slide, and they're in a tiebreaker situation. Good shape.
7: The Rays are 5.5 up on the Yankees.
8: Yeah, amazing.
7: Infield a pull. Right-handed hitter, and swung on and missed off speed. Changeup. Suarez dealing. And that'll bring up Jackson Merrill. So Jackson Merrill checks in. He's walked and doubled. The A's and the Mariners on Monday night. Suarez lefty on lefty. And Merrill waits. And now here's the pitch. And a breaking ball outside. The A's aren't going to see Brian Wu. He is scheduled to pitch against the Royals tomorrow against Seth Lugo. Wu 4-2 at 3.51 on the year.
8: Second time they miss Wu.
7: Yeah. Here's the 1-0 pitch, and that's taken for a strike in the outside corner. One of the questions for that series, and we haven't seen the probables for the Mariners, is what they're going to do because they're dealing with a 6-starter situation.
8: Yep.
7: 1-1 count. And here it is. And it's swung on, tap, foul. When Bryce Miller came off the IL and he made a start against the Padres, Miller started the game and Luis Castillo finished up.
8: Hard to believe that Luis Castillo...
7: Well, that was against the White Sox.
8: Yeah, yeah.
7: That was against the White Sox on Tuesday.
8: Yeah. It's hard to imagine that Castillo would be the odd man out, but look at that rotation. Who else are you going to put out?
7: Right. Here's the 1-2 pitch, and that's taken outside 2-2, but I don't think that makes either man happy.
8: No, it doesn't. But it's not going to be Wu. It's not going to be Hancock, right? It's not going to be Miller. You know, it's like, just, what are you going to do?
7: Here's the 2-2 delivery. It's on the way, and that's taken outside 3-2. 2-0 Padres. Game 2 of this 3-game series. 2 out, bottom of the 5th.
8: And it's certainly not going to be Kirby. So, tough call.
7: It's probably an untenable situation.
8: Yeah.
7: Joel Kunal is up in the A's bullpen. Hitting room in right center. And here's the 3-2 pitch, and it's on the way. Here's Suarez at the belt. He delivers, and it's swung on a shot on the ground. Two off, smothered. Good play down to one knee at second by McNeil. Throws to first for the out. The inning is over. Suarez has retired 7 straight. And we go to the 6th inning, and it's 2-0 Padres.
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7: to the sixth inning in San Diego, which is brought to you by Golden State Lumber and Showrooms with the premier inventory across the Bay Area, Sacramento, and Stockton. Bays trail 2-0, and the Padres go to the bullpen for the right-hander Jeremiah Estrada, who is working at back-to-back games. Rooker leads it off for the green and gold. And Estrada throws, and a breaking ball strike. The Padres, two runs on one hit. They've left seven. The A's, no runs on four hits. They've left six. The A's have hit into three double plays. Outfield straight up, and the delivery. And Brent, it's a fly ball right field. That's playable. Drifting back under it is Castellanos. He's right there. He makes the catch. One away. So five innings for Giolito. Living dangerously. But he survived. He walked five. And here's Soderstrom. Tyler has flied to right and walked. Zach Gelof is on deck. One out, is down by two, and the pitch is swung on and missed. Estrada finished up the ball game and worked a scoreless ninth inning last night. Initially, Mason Miller was going to come in because when the Padres began their at-bats in the bottom of the eighth inning, it was still going to be a save situation for Mason. Bouncy ball foul, but the Padres scored three runs, and Mason took a seat, and Estrada came on to work against the A's in the ninth.
8: Well, they don't mind that, giving Mason a blow.
7: That's right. But if you look at that combination of Morejon and Adam and Estrada, who finished up the game last night. Now, here's the 0-2 pitch, and that's a shot, one hop to his left, up with it. Tatis, rim of the outfield grass at second, throws to first for the out, two away. Those three guys, three and a third innings, one hit, no walks, four strikeouts.
8: Yeah, I mean, the bullpen's elite. It just is.
7: So here's Gelof, and he's 0 for 2, struck out and popped out. Now, the A's have had nine base runners. And the pitch to Zach, and that's high. 1-0, double plays. Not the offense's best friend, though. That's not a headline to say that, but, man, they've killed the A's tonight.
8: They have. But look, Giolito, very fortuitous in the game tonight, right, with everything
7: for sure
8: that happened.
7: Bolte is on deck, and Estrada working from the stretch to first base side. And the delivery, and that's taken for a strike. Mark Kotze in the A's dugout. He was the man who had the last hit at Qualcomm Stadium.
8: Yes. Saw young Mark Kotze there.
7: One ball, one strike, and it's on the way, and it's swung out and missed. 1-2.
8: And they were showing him out there on the NBC Sports California, getting a nice ovation from his teammates.
7: That was after his last game, wasn't it? When he retired.
8: Yeah, that was right.
7: Yeah. 1-2. Stretch at the belt, and with two out, here's the 1-2 pitch to Gelof. It's high, 2-2. Now the Padres were playing the Colorado Rockies the end of the season in 2003, and Kotze with the last hit up there against Brian Fuentes. Now here's the 2-2 delivery, and Zach takes a little bit low. It's 3-2.
8: The last hit at Qualcomm. You like last that? You like Qualcomm?
7: Yeah, I didn't mind it. Yeah, I kind of enjoyed doing games there and enjoyed watching football there. Well, it initially was San Diego Stadium, then it was Jack Murphy, San Diego Stadium, named after the great sports writer out here. Then Qualcomm had the naming rights. Now, here's the 3-2 pitch, and Zach takes high, another walk. The sixth walk, and that'll bring up Bolte, who's lined out and walked.
8: 13 walks between the two clubs.
7: So, Bolte 0 for 1. 2 for 4 over these two games, and he's walked twice. Gelof always a threat to go. Hayes down 2-0. We're in the sixth. hitting room in left center, and the delivery, here it is, and it's swung on, that's popped up, foul, back of the plate, playable for me and the catcher, left to home plate, makes the catch. That quickly, the sixth inning is over. And we go to the bottom of the sixth, 2-0 San Diego.
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7: To the bottom of the sixth, it's still 2-0 Padres. Joel Kuhnel comes out of the bullpen to work for the A's. Ty France will lead it off. And then Fermin and Song. Big homestand begins on Monday. Three against the Mariners and three against the Yankees. The Yankees in town a week from tonight. And that series begins on Friday night. 6:40 Friday, 7:05 a week from tonight. Here's France. And France takes a strike on the outside corner from Kuhnel. Morejon is up in the bullpen for the Padres. Well, this is the formula.
8: Yeah. If you're trailing in the sixth or seventh inning against the Padres, it's really tough.
7: It'll be Morejon in the seventh, Adam in the eighth, and Miller in the ninth if it stays like this or close to it. France, a big cut and a miss, no balls, and two strikes. Speaking of pitching, have you been following Christopher Sanchez?
8: Yes. Oh, my goodness.
7: Well, after last night, 37 and two-thirds scoreless innings consecutively. 0-2, did he go? I think he did, and he did. They ring him up. On the appeal down to first to James Jean. One out, that'll bring up Fermin. Eight innings of shutout baseball against Cleveland last night. Left the game, and then Kyle Manzardo won the game with a pinch hit home run for Cleveland in the ninth, 1-0.
8: Look out, Earl Hershiser, right? I mean,
7: 59 straight.
8: Got a long way to go for Hershiser, sure.
7: Yeah, no in 88. Yep. Here's the pitch, and Fermin takes outside 1-0. Sung Moon Song is on deck, 2-0 Padres. The Phillies' record was set back in 1911. Now the 1-0 pitch, and Fermin, it's a ground ball to short. Two steps to his left, gobbled up Hernandez, flipped to first for the out, two away. The immortal Grover Cleveland Alexander. Yeah. In 1911, 41 consecutive scoreless innings. And he is slated to face the Padres next week.
8: Okay.
7: Not Alexander, but Sanchez.
8: Right. Alexander.
7: I don't think Rover's going to make that start. Do you?
8: No, not quite. Not quite ready.
7: Sanchez is scheduled against the Padres next
8: Glad
7: week.
8: Glad you specified that.
7: Yeah. Here's the pitch. And it's high, 1-0. Wouldn't you have loved to have seen some of those guys pitch, though?
8: Walter Johnson, Christy Mathewson, Grover Cleveland-Alexander, Cy Young.
7: Would you have bought a ticket to see Walter Johnson face...
8: Lefty Grover, you kidding me?
7: There's a strike on the inside corner. Well, one ball, one strike.
8: I've seen Lefty Grove. Even Rube Waddell. I would have loved watching him pitch. Unreliable Rube. You kidding me?
7: Here's the 1-1 pitch on the way. And that's taken low. And it's two balls and one strike. Sung Moon Song is batting in the fifth. 2-1, Kuhnel out of the stretch, and here it is, and that's a check swing, and he goes. That was called by the plate umpire, by Laz Diaz. The Padres have one hit. That was a double by Merrill, and that was in the third inning. Kuhnel to the plate, and it's taken just high and outside, 3-2. JT Ginn, 2 1/3 innings, no hits, 2 runs, 6 walks, 4 strikeouts, and he hit a batter.
8: It's one of the oddest pitching lines you'll see.
7: The delivery, and check swing, and he goes around, inning over. Great job by the A's bullpen tonight. See if they can come back. We're going to the seventh, and it's 2-0, Padres.
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7: We played 6 innings in San Diego, game 2 of the series. The Padres lead the A's 2-0. And 7th inning, here's Johnny D.
8: Adrian Morejon, the new pitcher on for the Padres. 2-0, the A's are trailing, but the bullpen has kept them in this game. A's relievers have retired 10 straight and 11 of 12, and Suarez did a great job. 2 2/3, one hit, no runs, one walk. He struck out 4. Morejon facing McNeil in the first pitch, misses, 1 ball and no strikes. Morejon, the third pitcher of the game, Giolito, Estrada, and now Morejon. Left on left, even with the bag at third is Machado, about 15 feet off the line. Pitch taken for a strike at the knees to McNeil. And McNeil's going to challenge.
19: Batter's challenging the strike call.
8: So Jeff McNeil's going to challenge this, and he is going to lose the challenge. Just hit catch the bottom of the zone. And McNeil gave a look like, you got to be kidding me on that. That was a ball. But it just did catch the bottom of the zone. And it's now 1-1 on Jeff McNeil. Morejon delivers. The 1-1 is taken outside. 2 balls and 1 strike. It's the 23rd appearance for Morejon. 4-1, 4.62 ERA. 6 walks, 32 strikeouts in 25 1/3 innings. His 208th career appearance. As the pitch is bounced on the right side, moving to his right, backhanding it, Tatis throws across his body in time. There is one away. The one down to the seventh, goes 4-3 on the put out. And that'll bring up the shortstop, Darryl Hernández. Got to the big leagues in 2019. He had 75 appearances last year. Matter of fact, he's had 135 appearances in the last 2 years. 60 and 24, 75 last year. Here's Hernández. Hernández takes low, 1-0.
7: But he's throwing harder now than he ever has.
8: He really is. He's been a workhorse the last few years. He's 27 years old, from Havana, Cuba. Here's the pitch. That swung on and missed. Kind of handcuffed him there. And the count is now 1-1. One and one the count. Left-hander comes set. Now the 1-1 pitch is swung on. A fly ball to center field. Going back for it. Merrill has the beat on it. Now makes the catch. In right center. About 35 feet from the track. And there are two away. Estrada went one inning and allowed just the walk. Again, Giolito's line. I mean, he allowed four hits and no runs in five innings. Doesn't tell the whole story. He was very fortunate. Five walks, two strikeouts. You issue five walks and don't allow a run, you have a little bit of luck on your side. Here's Cortez, left on left. As the pitch is swung on and fouled to our left and out of play, it's nothing and one. We're at the top of the seventh inning. It's 2-0 San Diego. We have only had five hits in this game between the two clubs, but there have been 13 walks issued. Left on left here. Cortez, 1-for-2 as the pitch is swung on and missed. On a sinker at 99. And it's now 0-2 on Carlos. Carlos lined out. Lined into that double play in the fifth inning. France made the catch on. Here's the pitch. And it's swung on, popped up. Foul territory, third base side. Machado has some room and makes the catch near the netting, and the inning is over. 5F on your scorecard, a 1-2-3 seventh for Maury Hohn. And we're through 6.5. It's the Padres 2 and the A's nothing.
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8: We go to the bottom of the seventh, still 2-0. The Padres lead it. Joel Kunal will pitch his second inning of work. He retired the side in order in the sixth. Fernando Tatis Jr. has walked, been hit with a pitch, and struck out 0-for-1. Right-hand hitter as he hits a ground ball to the shortstop. Hernández will scoop it up and sling it over to first. There is one away. So A's relievers have now retired 11 straight. And one away. Here is Miguel Andujar, the designated hitter. By the way, that top of the seventh inning was brought to you by NorCal Auto Group. 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Here is Andujar, who is flied out, bounced out. Then he bounced out again in the fourth. As the first pitch is in there for a strike, nothing and one. Jason Adam, the right-hander, loosening up. He's been the eighth-inning guy for the Padres this year. Hogan Harris, left-hander, loosening up for the A's as the pitch misses down. And it's one ball and one strike. The attendance, 42,616, another sellout. It's the 22nd sellout of the year for the Padres. Kunal delivers, and the 1-1 pitch. That's chopped foul at home plate. Now 1-2. This bottom of the seventh brought to you by California Community Colleges. Bears lose this game, they'll fall to 500. They'll go to 26-26. Padres looking to move 11 games over, 31-20. This pitch is swung, a little pop-up going out. McNeil calling for it all the way, and Jeff will make the catch about 25 feet from the infield dirt in shallow right. There are two away. So two outs. That'll bring up Gavin Sheets, the left fielder. Justin Sterner, the right-hander. Hogan Harris, the left-hander, loosening up in the bullpen for the Athletics. Sheets has struck out twice and flied out. He's 1-for-7 in this series. Left-hand hitter. As the pitch is swung on and banged into left center for a base hit. Over to cut it off is Soderstrom. He'll hold Sheets to a single as Tyler fires it in. That breaks a stretch of 12 straight retired by A's pitchers. A two-out single for Sheets. That'll give Manny Machado a chance here in the seventh inning. Believe it or not, that is just the second hit for the Padres in this game. And we're in the seventh inning. Padres leading at 2-0. And last night, the Padres, I mean, they only had seven hits, but Springs allowed three hits, all of them homers. Yeah, Scott Emerson going out there to check on the right-hander Kunal. 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So Manny Machado, who is 9-for-76 in the month of May, comes up to the plate. Again, I said earlier, and it's factual, the worst month of his big league career. Runner on first, two outs. Machado, right-hand hitter, as he takes low, one ball and no strikes. Michael King tomorrow for the Padres. The A's have not announced their starter. It's a 1-10 first pitch. Towney and Schutte, 12-30. Right-hander comes set. Now to the plate in the pitch. That's taken low. And it's now 2-0. Nick Castellanos would be next. Sheets being held on by Kurtz. As the pitch, that swung on and missed. Sinker at 95. It's now 2-1. A's will welcome the Seattle Mariners into town beginning Monday. Memorial Day observed. Look forward to seeing you at the ballpark. Here's the pitch. That's bounced on the left side. Gallup will scoop it up. Go the short way to McNeil, and the inning is over. So 5-4 on the put out. No runs. Hit one left. We're through seven complete. It's still the Padres 2 and the Athletics nothing.
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4: All. Michael Barabolt with you here on A's Cast and the A's Radio Network. I'll take your calls after the game on A's Talk. The number 833-625-2278. That's 833-625-2278. Should be a whole lot of fun. And Johnny, kind of a wacky game this evening. 7 walks issued by A's pitching, 6 walks issued by Padre pitching for a total of 13 walks in the game, but unfortunately for the Athletics, just unable to put anything together. They've already left 7 men on base, and now this is a growing trend over the last couple of games as well, so let's see if the Athletics can turn the tide here in the last couple of innings, down 2-0 heading into the 8th.
8: Yeah, no doubt, Michael, kind of a strange game. You consider the Padres have just 2 hits on the night, and they lead it 2-0. That 13 walks between the two clubs, you said, and you will take people's calls, A's fans' calls, after the ballgame on A's Talk. So looking forward to that. And we go to the 8th right now. New pitcher on for the Padres, Jason Adam. He's been setting up Mason Miller. He's had a fine year himself. And by the way, this 8th inning is brought to you by Granite Expo, Grand Slam Savings with 10 Northern California locations, GraniteExpo.com. Took me a little while to find it, but I found the read. And we go to the 8th.
7: No, that was just a dramatic pause.
8: Yeah, just kind of keeping them in suspense, right?
7: Exactly.
8: All right, we go to the 8th. Once again, here's Ken.
7: Here's Kurtz, who's singled twice and then bounced into a double play. So it's 2-0. And Jason Adam, back-to-back games and delivers, and Nick swings and misses. It's 0-1. Adam worked the 8th inning last night. He was on the mound when Soderstrom led off in the 8th and hit that line shot to left center, and then Tyler was thrown out at second trying to stretch it to a double. Pitch is low for a ball, 1-1. And that was a great play by Bryce Johnson, who was playing center field last night for the Padres. So 1-1, Kurtz waits, and here's Adam at the belt, and the right-hander throws, and that's swung on and missed, and the count 1-2. Kurtz hasn't walked tonight. That's kind of a headline. He's walked 50 times. Adam making his 19th appearance. He's logged some time on the IL. He's 2-0, 1.08 ERA. And here's his 1-2 pitch. Kurtz waits. Adam comes set and delivers. And Nick taps it foul right side. 1-10 tomorrow. Final game of the series. Mark Kotze will announce the starting pitcher after the ballgame. And the A's will take their shots against the very tough right-hander Michael King, who was dominant against the Dodgers here on Monday night. Here's the 1-2 pitch. Kurtz waits, and Nick takes outside. In that game, which was won by the Padres 1-0, on a first-inning home run by Andujar, King went 7, 4 hits, no runs, walked 2, K'd 9. 2-2 pitch, and the right-hander throws, and Kurtz swings and misses, and down he goes. Fastball 93. Langelier is coming up. But first, we'll pause to allow our stations to identify themselves on A's Cast and the A's Radio Network.
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7: Here's Langelier's against Adam, and the delivery, and that swung on and ripped down the left field line, a base hit, extra bases, going to the wall. Langelier is turning at first, going to second, and that's a stand-up double for Langelier's, and the Athletics will bring the tying run to the plate. It'll be Rooker against Adam. That was a rope.
8: Yes, it was. Breaking ball, and for Shea, his first hit of the series, his 12th double of the year.
7: So Rooker has struck out, walked, and flied to right. Fifth hit for the A's. Padres have 2. The A's trail 2-0. One out, one on. Top of the 8th. Adam at the belt. Outfield straight up. Infield to pull. And Rooker takes inside, almost hit by it. Soderstrom is on deck. Breeze is not a factor. It's pretty much died down completely in San Diego. And the 1-0 pitch, At the belt, here it is. That's inside. 42,616. 42,616. And for the Padres, their 22nd sellout.
8: It's not bad. I mean, this is their 28th home game.
7: Yeah. They're 15-12. 2-0. Right-hander at the belt. Rooker waits and takes a strike on the inside corner. Brent Rooker has 7 homers, 25 RBIs. He has 5 homers this month. Adam from the first base side. Short lead by Langoliers at second. The pitch to Brent is dribbled foul off his foot. Third base side. Well, Langoliers, you know, was leading the league in hitting for quite some time. He had dropped down to second in the AL entering today. Riley Green of the Tigers was number one at 324. Padres 2, A's nothing. Right-hander at the belt. And here's the pitch to Rooker. Swung on and missed. Down he goes on a breaking ball. Two away. Soderstrom coming up. So Tyler is flied to right, walk, and bounced to second. Kurtz struck out. Langoliers doubled. Rooker struck out. A's and the Padres, game two of the series. Adam at the belt. And here's the pitch. And Tyler takes outside. The A's would love to duplicate what they did in Colorado 2 years ago on this date, when the A's erased a 4-0 deficit and also a 9-5 deficit and beat the Rockies in Denver. Right-hander's 1-0 pitch. Tyler waits, here it is, and that's swung on and missed. Mason Miller is up and throwing in the Padre bullpen. Giolito went 5. He was the Padres starter. J.T. Ginn went 2 1/3. He was the A's starter. Left-handed hitter, right-handed pitcher. And the 1-1 on the way. Swung on tap, foul, first base side. Giolito walked 5, and Ginn walked 6. It was a very uneven start to this game.
8: It was. A very strange start.
7: Scott Barlow is up in the A's pen. He'll have the bottom of the inning. 2-0 Padres. Runner at second. That's Langoliers. And now the 1-2 delivery. And it's swung on and poked down the left field line. That's going to be foul out of play in the lower deck. Dodgers won their game today. 11-3 over the Brewers, so the Padres, if they hold this lead, they would stay a half game behind the Dodgers. Here's the 1-2 again. Soderstrom waits. And Adam at the belt. Here it is, and swung on, bounce, foul, first base side. So the count holds at 1-2. The A's trying to mount a late comeback. They had late magic during the Angels series. Wound up winning the last three. 1-3 out of 4. Infield to pull. The outfield toward left. And now the 1-2 delivery with 2 out. Here it is. And it's high strike. Ring him up. So does some K's. Langoliers left at second. We go to the bottom of the 8th. And it's 2-0 Padres.

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0: And Nick Castellanos will lead it off for the Friars. Twenty-fourth appearance for Barlow is 1-0, 3.09 ERA. And Castellanos ground ball to third, back of the bag. Good play by Giloff. Long throw is in time. One pitch, one away. A shot back of the bag, and Giloff going to the line to backhand the ball. An accurate throw to Kurtz, one away. That we mentioned, Barlow 1-0. The win was on Wednesday night in San Diego, or in Anaheim, when he worked the ninth inning. Pitch great, working out of trouble. And Hogan Harris got the save in the bottom of the 10th. So here's Jackson Merrill taking high, and it's 1-0.
1: I love the reactions of Giloff over there, making that play to his right.
0: Mm-hmm. Top of the ninth inning is brought to you by California Community Colleges. Or the bottom of the, well, we could say the bottom of the eighth is brought to you by California Community Colleges, too, right? They wouldn't mind, right?
1: Nope.
0: Outside 2-0.
1: Extra plug.
0: Bottom of 8, 2-0 Padres. Scott Barlow has pitched a lot of baseball in his major league career, Johnny.
1: He has. Talked about it.
0: So here's Jackson Merrill, and a mile-high pop on the infield near the bag at second. Hernandez is waiting for it, just left of the bag, and he makes the catch, and that's out number two. When this game goes to the ninth, Giloff, Bolte, and McNeil will be coming up. Scott Barlow, for his career now, is appearing in his 464th game.
1: That's impressive. You figure, well, you got a last, not easy to be a reliever in this business. Such a volatile role.
0: Here is Ty France taking inside. Not bad for a guy who was drafted 15 years ago by the Dodgers.
1: Yeah, and for a guy that was in their system 7 years and never made it to the big leagues with that club.
0: Sixth round pick. Went to high school up in Santa Clarita. Now the 1-0 delivery with two out is fouled back out of play by France. 2-0 San Diego. He is 23rd on the active list in appearances, Barlow. Mason Miller heating up. And the 1-1 pitch. And it's on the way. And it's a bouncy ball foul just left of the bag over third and down the line. Scott's pitched in over 70 games in two seasons. Bunch of years in the 60s. Now, the 1-2 delivery, and that's a breaking ball outside, 2-2. The breaking ball has been his signature pitch all these years. His 2-2 pitch, and ready, here it is. And it's taken outside, 3-2. The Padres hits tonight. The double by Merrill in the third inning. And he was the first batter that Jose Suarez faced. And Sheets is single with two out in the seventh. But they're leading. And the 3-2 pitch is fouled straight back by Ty France. So Giloff, Bolte, and McNeil due up for the A's in the ninth. And once again, the 3-2. And that just missed outside. Close pitch. So with two out, a runner on. So Francis walked. That'll bring up Freddie Fermin, the catcher. He's walked twice and bounced out. Bolte two steps toward right center. Back of the bag at third is Giloff. And the pitch to Fermin is taken for a strike. Petco Park in San Diego. Located at 19 Tony Gwynn Way. Here's the 0-1 pitch. Dribble, left side, charges short. Hernandez has it. Cross the body throw is on the money. And we're going to the ninth. And for the first time, the A's will see their former

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0: Mason Miller emerges from the Padres bullpen to a lot of fanfare here. There's fire everywhere. They have a light show. Flames they have that are shooting up from the top of the batter's eye in center field.
5: Yeah, quite a show. I mean, that's about as loud as I've heard a place for a closer in a long time. That was impressive.
0: Gelof would lead it off. Gelof and Bolte and McNeil. Well, and along with his prowess on the mound, Mason is one of the all-time great guys.
5: For sure.
0: And he's fought through so much in his life. Here's Gelof, 2-0 Padres, ninth inning. And Miller delivers, and the fastball is high, 1-0. Actually, it's breaking ball. Slider that time.
5: Bryce Johnson takes over in right field.
0: Mm-hmm. He played center field last night. 0.79 ERA, making his 23rd appearance. And here's the 1-0 pitch, and Zach takes a strike. One ball, one strike. Only 100 miles an hour, that's all.
5: Took a little bit off.
0: Infield to pull. Merrill in center, a step toward right center, and Gelof takes outside. Two balls and one strike. And Mason has talked about the command of his slider. People always want to talk about his fastball, well, for good reason. But he feels the command of his slider has been the key. Zach, strike on the inside corner, didn't like it. The A's do not have a challenge left, though.
5: Yeah, and it's hurt him. They've had some balls that they'd like to challenge. The A's would like nothing more than to get to Miller here.
0: And get somebody, at least get somebody on base to bring the tying run up. Down 2-0. Gelof leading off in the ninth, and Mason froze, and it swung on, hit foul down the right side, out of play. 1-0-1. Two balls and two strikes. And here's the pitch. He throws, and it's high inside. He was on the mound for the last ever out. The last game and the last out at the Coliseum against the Texas Rangers. Here's a 3-2 pitch. Ready at the belt. And Gelof swings and misses. Down he goes. Fastball 102. Henry Bolte coming up. Well, they went to their formula, and it's worked so well. With Giolito going just five innings, and then Estrada, and Morejon, and Adam, and now Miller. And the delivery, and that's taken for a strike by Henry Bolte. Padres, two runs, two hits. The A's, no runs, five hits. At the belt. And the 0-1 pitch, swung on and missed. Time is called by Bolte. Jeff McNeil is on deck. Now Bolte back to the plate. Slightly open stance. Mason at the belt. The pitch high. And the count is now 1-2. Fastball 103. Jackson Merrill, two steps toward right center. Bryce Johnson toward the line and right. The pitch is swung on and missed. Two batters, two Ks. That'll bring up McNeil. Well, the A's certainly knew, Johnny, they were giving up one of the premier pitchers in baseball when they traded Mason, but they liked the return they got from the Padres. And especially young Leo DeVries.
5: Absolutely. Still just 19 years old.
0: Here's McNeil. Walk, bounce into a double play, and bounced out. Two out, ninth inning, 2-0. Padres high, 1-0. Rated as the number two prospect in the game by MLB Pipeline. Count 1-0. And Miller delivers, and it's swung on a ground ball to the right side, backhanded for his France underhand. Miller on the bag, another great job by Mason Miller. And the San Diego Padres blank the A's today, and the final is 2-0 in favor of the Padres. So the Padres improved to 31-20. The A's fall to 26-26. So Giolito is the winner again. The loser, Mason Miller, gets the save. The A's and the Padres tomorrow. With the first pitch at 1:10, we'll be on the air at 1 o'clock. For the Padres, as they win it, two runs on two hits and no errors, and the A's no runs on five hits and no errors. 2 hours, 42 minutes, the time of the game. The attendance, 42,616. Bill Lepus engineering for us, Nate the Great back in our studio, Ken Korak for Johnny D and our crew. 2-0, the Padres win it. Now to A's Cast on NBC Sports California.
6: Through the course of a long season, you're going to have some games that are just flat out bizarre. And when we look back, this might be the most bizarre one we will see. Long way to go. But wow, the Athletics shutout by the Padres, 2-0, third shutout of the season for the Athletics. Got to get a win tomorrow, can't get swept on the road. But, I mean, this game is just bizarre. You gave up two hits, and you lose 2-0. Obviously, the walks, JT Ginn just couldn't find it. Did not give a hit, but he had all the walks. I mean, it was just a very weird game.
7: This is a hard one to even break down here. I mean, if you look at the way that it started, you could tell that JT didn't have his stuff. He just didn't really have good command of the fastball. Wasn't coming out of his hand very lively. But the one thing about it that you learn every day, no matter what the stat sheet says, the games have to be played. And the small things at the end of the game typically make the difference of the outcome, and today it was no different. You know, a hit by pitch with the bases loaded to score a run and not get a hit. I mean, it's incredible. But hey, man, that's why you have to understand how to flush it and get back tomorrow, because you got another game. You're trying to went a road trip here, and each day we come in here and we talk about how huge the game is. Well, tomorrow is as big as this one, because when you leave San Diego, you got a team that's right behind you in the standings, and they're salivating to get an opportunity to jump ahead of you.
6: 2 1/3 innings pitched, 0 hits, 6 walks, a career high for JT Ginn, 4 strikeouts. He gave up 2 runs without giving up a hit. That's just, I mean, just looking at the box score, if you were keeping score at home and you're just looking at it going, this is not something that you're normally going to see. This is crazy.
7: Well, this is not something that you normally see in his last start. And to see what happens today, we talked about it. What can you expect? Well, we didn't know because we were in chartered waters. But the one thing that I could say is that it didn't look like JT begged out. Mark Kotze had to come out there and convince him, even though he had already told him he was coming out. You could tell he was still trying to talk him out of it, and that's the type of competitor that he is. But you knew it. We saw it. You know, the high pitch at bat, something that he had not been creating because he had been getting early contact, having count leverage, and seems like he was behind the eight ball with every hitter today.
6: 45 pitches in the second inning. He walked off the mound in the second inning with 63 pitches already. You knew he wasn't going to be long for the game. But going to switch it up tonight. Normally we do the Toyota Turning Point. It was the game-winning run. We're going to switch that up tonight. Let's get to the Toyota Turning Point, because the Turning Point really was the Athletics getting guys on and not being able to do anything with it. I mean, the Athletics, you had Cortez get deleted off the game. Cortez with a base hit. Nick Kurtz with a base hit. You got runners on to start the game. You can't bring anybody on. You'd have a runner on in the second, a runner on in the third. But then you got bases juiced in the fourth, and you don't bring anybody in.
7: Well, it wasn't a situation where guys were taking strike three down the middle. It was a lot of Adam balls. I mean, they were putting it in play. You know, we know McNeil is a guy who can manipulate the baseball, but I just think that you have to give credit to Giolito, and I'm always one to praise pitchers that are not overpowering, but they understand how to stay at the bottom of the strike zone and to create soft contact.
6: The first baseman, Ty France, had 2 unassisted double plays.
7: He hit. There was.
6: Come on, Shooty. This is stuff that you normally don't see. It all happened in one game.
7: You know, but the play at first base, it happened so quickly to be a runner at first base, and we were all kind of making fun of where Cortez was going because it was a ground ball. You know, it's a force play. You got to get to second base. But all he was thinking about was eluding the tag and getting back to the base, and that's just how strange things were in this game.
6: And then Cortez would line into the next unassisted double play. A first baseman, 2 unassisted double play.
7: It's just sometimes they say the ball don't bounce your way. Today was one of those for the.
6: And then the poor fan down the right field line on the foul ball and gets smoked by Jeff McNeil's cleat. He was a gamer. He stayed there the whole game with Band-Aids on his ear, cheek, and nose. I mean, you just saw stuff tonight that it's hard to believe. I mean, you watch that game tonight, and you're hard to believe just everything that went on in this game.
7: What? And I hope that that gentleman is okay.
6: Oh.
7: But he set an example. You know, he didn't beg out of the
6: game.
7: He didn't leave the game and go home and ice up. He said, take me up and let me go sit back in my game and give me a beer and a hot dog.
6: I would have been gone. I would have been out of there. And then from the very start, he's like, I'm fine, I'm fine, I'm fine. I'm like, no, you're not. No, you're not. He's going to be black and blue tomorrow, but God bless that guy for hanging in there. And then if we showed him, you know, take me out to the ball game. Look at him. Just a gamer. Get hit by the spikes right on the melon.
7: I mean, 3 of those 4 on that shoe got him.
6: Oh.
7: He was leaking before he even knew what was coming out of his face, man. Unbelievable. But, man, look at him. Guy's a true soldier, man, and we just hope he's okay.
6: Yeah. No, that was a really tough one. All right, let's get to the pitching matchup as you look at Giolito did what he needed to do, right? He gave him 5 shutout, and the Padres' strength this year, it's not their offense. Hasn't really been their starters. It's their bullpen, as you got to see tonight. But he gave you 5 scoreless. That was enough. The JT Ginn, 2 1/3, didn't give up a hit. But he had a career walk, career high 6 walks, a hit batter. Just did not have it. He was behind all night long.
7: Yeah, well, these guys have been pretty good of late. Early on in the season, that was an area of concern because we were giving a bunch of free pedestrians walk all over the bases. But tonight was just one of those things. I think the difference between Giolito and Ginn tonight is that he gave his defense a chance. If you make him hit the ball, at least you got a chance to get him out. And he kept the ball on the play. He kept us in the ballpark. You know, we had a couple opportunities where one swing could have changed the complexion
6: totally.
7: Of the game.
6: Yeah.
7: But we just couldn't come up with that one big hit. Plain and simple.
6: Yeah, I mean, they were in it the whole time. One swing, or a couple times, even Langeliers with that late double in the eighth inning. You're thinking, okay, maybe this is it. But the offense just couldn't get going. But I just can't get over the line for JT Ginn. It's just crazy. Zero hits and the six walks and a hit batter. And it's just very, very odd.
7: You know, I think it was more than just physical. It was mental also. That dude was drained. Even though he didn't show it emotionally, I can only imagine being a pitcher and doing something that you have an opportunity to do that not many have been able to do to the, in this game. And to get that opportunity and to come up that short and the way that it ended, I know he got 5 days off, man, but when you stress yourself out under that type of duress, I would imagine sometimes maybe they might even skip a guy start, give him a chance to rest a little bit. Because JT's one thing that we've noticed is he's got great feel and great command, and it just wasn't there tonight.
6: Well, let's get to the River Rock Daily Jackpot as the on-base streak continues. It is hard to believe that Nick Kurtz has made this thing look so easy. Comes up again for the second straight day, first at bat, it's a base hit, and away we go. And here he is at 46. Two away from the great Mark McGwire for the single season record at 48. Nick Kurtz, unbelievable. It's hard to believe he's made it look this easy.
7: Well, 46 games are a lot of games to go without getting on base, and by way of any way that he can. And it's not like he's gotten on base because of an error or a blooper. Everything has been legit. And even more impressive that every team that he runs into over the past week and a half or so, they realize what he has to do and the record that he has a chance to catch. And when you know that, you're going to do a little extra, a little more to try to keep this guy from setting a record or getting closer to it against you. But no matter what, nobody's been able to get in his way.
6: Two more hits tonight, 309 average during the streak, the 46 walks. The 998 OPS, look at the on-base percentage, 465. I mean, it's not like he's limping through this thing. I mean, he is just, he's tearing it up. And, you know, think he'll get on base again tomorrow, and then we're going to be there at the ballpark in West Sacramento where he could tie the great Mark McGwire at 48 straight games for the single-season record.
7: Well, typically a guy like him, in a season to get 600 ABs or something like that, it's very difficult to sustain a hot streak. We've watched that with Langeliers.
6: Yeah.
7: This dude was just in fuego. And you knew sooner or later he had to cool off a little bit because that's just the nature of the game. But Nick Kurtz, I mean, there are not many poor swings in there. He's still selective. His approach is still solid no matter who he's facing. Giolito made some quality pitches today that were borderline down in the zone that he could have easily offered at, and he spit on those pitches. I mean, it's been pretty impressive for a kid as young as he is to have the kind of strike zone command or control, if you will, that he has.
6: And there was only one game during the homestand where he just walked. You look at that on base, he's on base multiple times every game. It's whether he's hitting or he's walking. And I think about these pitching staffs, if he's not getting on, I mean, if he's not getting the base hit or he's getting a double or knocking out of the ballpark, you see so many pitchers want to pitch around him.
7: A lot of guys want to get in a rhythm. They want to get in a defined position in the batting order. Hey, where am I going to be hitting today, especially established players? And for him to do it and to be moved around in the batting order so many different times, it's probably a little harder for the opposing team to have a plan of attack Because typically you got a leadoff hitter. There's a way you attack this guy. You understand what he's trying to do. Those carriers, those guys that do the heavy lifting. You want to make sure that you don't have any traffic on the bases when they do get up. But he's been up in so many different situations, leading off innings, coming in with runners in scoring position. You name it, he's been in that role, and nothing has been able to slow him down, man. But it'll be interesting. You know, he's still got a bunch of games to go. You know, the only sad part about this is he got a chance to pass my homie. You know, you don't hear many guys passing up records or doing things that the great Ricky Henderson did. But to be in that conversation, because everything that Ricky did on the field for a Hall of Famer that he was pretty special.
6: Yeah, that's the overall, which, you know, you talk about. We'll get into that. Right now we're focusing on the single season. But overall, Mark McGwire has a record at 62. That was two seasons. Right now, you know, you talk about the illustrious history of this organization. Tomorrow we can tie Hall of Famer Jimmy Fox, and then Monday he can tie Mark McGwire at 48, who should be in the Baseball Hall of Fame. I mean, passing Ricky Henderson. I mean, you're talking about greatness. These players were greatness in the history of the game. We showed you the 23 and under list, and you've got Ted Williams, Stan Musial, Joe DiMaggio. He's been on lists this year with Barry Bonds. I mean, the greats of the greats.
7: How about the National guy coming out yesterday talking about the stadium that's going to be, I mean, not the stadium, but the statue that's going to be.
6: Where are you going to put the statue?
7: Yeah, it will be a big one. Woo-wee.
6: Like the one they got in San Diego for Tony Gwynn? You get a big statue when you're a great player, Shooty.
7: And a big player.
6: But he's got a long way to go, but obviously not happy with the 2-0 shutout. We're going to hear from the skipper next right here on A's Cast. 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
6: 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Well, we're going to have some interesting news for you coming up. It's going to be a different starter tomorrow. We'll give that to you after Mark Kotze. Athletics lose 2-0. You only give up two hits and you lose 2-0. Very, very strange. 2 1/3 innings pitch for JT Ginn. No hits, but he gave up the two runs, a career high, 6 walks. Here's Mark Kotze after the loss.
11: Yeah, I mean, you know, tonight was a completely different outing, obviously. He just didn't have command of anything, really. Competed. That's what I would use the word, competed tonight. And, you know, for him to go 45 pitches a second inning, really, you know, kind of pushing in there to get us through. I mean, trying to cover some of the bullpen, but give him a chance to get out of that inning, and he did. So, you know, again, we talk a lot about just being able to command the baseball, and tonight was one of those nights where he just didn't have command.
12: After that, Suarez did a pretty good job there, and really the whole bullpen. I'm just going to say kind of the way they kind of were able to at least give you guys a chance there.
11: Yeah, no, I thought that the bullpen, I mean, kept us in the game, and that's what we kind of talked about last night. We let a one-run game get away in the ninth or in the eighth. You know, for Suarez, Kunal, you know, to come in and really provide those innings that we needed. You know, they pitched great. We ended up with 10 strikeouts outside of JT's. I think he had 6 walks and a hit batter. We had 1 walk in 10K. So,
12: talked about kind of the difficulties facing that late inning bullpen with those guys. These first 2 nights is kind of an example of that, you say.
11: Yeah, I mean, you know, this team, you try to get the lead by the 6th inning. You know, you saw again a run of 4 relievers that have had a lot of success this year, and it's difficult to score. You know, we had our opportunities. I think we were 0 for 8 or 0 for 7 with runners in scoring position. We had 2 innings where we had 2nd and 3rd and bases loaded and couldn't capitalize. And really, that's kind of the story. I mean, anytime you only give up 2 hits in a game, there's a good chance you should be on the winning side. And it's unfortunate we're not tonight.
6: Yeah, this is one of those. The Padres have struggled to score runs this year. You're hoping coming off the series against Anaheim, the bats would get hot. You'd be able to outscore them, but the Padres' pitching was definitely dominant tonight. Got to be happy with the A's bullpen, though, the way they threw the baseball.
7: Absolutely, and I think the only silver lining other than the bullpen did pitch well is, as strange as this game was offensively, we still had an opportunity to win this game several times, and I think that's something you can hold your head up about, this understanding we were 1 hit away from changing the complexity of this game. But Joe Cuno, man, I can't say enough about him and what Suarez was able to come.
6: Suarez was huge.
7: And keep us in the ball game. He had his slider working. He was commanding his fastball, setting it up. Lefties looked poor against him tonight. I'm sure we're going to see him some probably higher leverage situations, the way that he came in there and handled those guys and at least minimize the damage in that situation, because it really could have gotten out of hand there, but he came in and did a really good job.
6: Yeah, with all the walks, this game could have got ugly, and it could have got ugly quick, and it didn't. But it also means tomorrow the bullpen will be a little different with Kuno going today. I don't know if he'll be able to go tomorrow, but you're going to need all hands on deck tomorrow.
7: Well, we'll see what our starter does tomorrow, because if he can go deep, and it'll be a good day for him tomorrow, because he has an opportunity to step up in this rotation and give us something that we've been needing, some consistency at the back end. So you never know. The Padres haven't seen a whole lot of him. That's working in his favor. And if he has his command, you know his stuff is as good as anybody on this roster.
6: Well, I got a little surprise for you on that. We're going to hold on that. A little surprise on who's going to be taking the ball tomorrow. Let's take a look at the AL West standings. Where the Athletics are, yes, back to 500 and still in first place, as the Rangers are a game back. Mariners, who we're going to see for 3 at the ballpark in West Sacramento starting on Monday, a game and a half back. Talk about a strange game. This first third of the season, you know, basically Monday, we're going to be the first third of the season, the way the standings have been and the way the West has been. For some teams, been disappointing. For the Athletics, I don't think so. For other teams, it's been disappointing.
7: Well, at the end of the day, you kind of look at where you are, evaluate where you are at this point of the season, good or bad. At the end of the day, you look at the standings, and that's all that matters, and they're in first place.
6: Well, you look at it, the first third of the season, it's about, you know, what you did in the off season, what you built. Now, this second third of the season is, what do you need to do to help your team going forward? Last half of the season, you just have to, as the front office, you guys just got to sit back and watch. But this coming up, this is where you're going to have to really decide, how are we going to go out and help this team?
7: Well, over the next couple of months, as I call and request for my scout seats, there will be a lot of us sitting like this in our seats. Most of the time we got space, we got room, but everybody's out there hunting.
6: Yeah. So
7: as you said, this is where you find out what you need, and now you start going to find it.
6: And this is my favorite part, doing the show with Shooty. Everybody says we got to go get pitching. What happens if somebody is offering you pitching?
7: Watch out, because they're trying to take advantage of you. Nobody has enough to be traded.
6: Nobody's got pitching. Everybody's searching for pitching. We may use over 900 pitchers in baseball this year. Nobody has any pitching to offer.
7: Well, when you don't have a bunch of guys that can pitch and all these guys do is throw, all that does is create a shortage, and it's definitely a shortage of guys that can command that baseball.
6: Got a little surprise for you. Who's taking the ball for the Athletics tomorrow? We'll have it for you next, right here on A's Cast. 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
6: Class-leading MPG and more hybrid models than any other brand. Toyota, let's go places. Well, we've talked a lot this season about seize the moment. Luis Medina is getting the ball tomorrow, not Jacob Lopez. Luis Medina did not pitch last year, coming back from Tommy John surgery. He hasn't started since 2024 when he got 8 starts. He has thrown the ball pretty well this year. He's getting a tremendous opportunity to show himself. I don't know how deep he can go, but give me as much as you can.
7: Well, you say he's been pitching well of late. When he's on top of his game, he is funky Cole Medina. I mean, the stuff is legit. He's been highly heralded in this organization upon his arrival. I'm looking forward. You know, he's shown glimpses each time that he's been out there. But when he's got it all working, it's a tough at bat for hitters. So I'm excited about this game tomorrow.
6: Yeah, the reason why he was not going to be in AAA could be because, you know, he was out of options. So he had to be here and he had to pitch out of the bullpen. And at one point, Mark Kotze talked about he needs to mature. Well, he has pitched well. Now he's going up against Michael King, who's one of their better pitchers. Going to be a good matchup. But there's, like you said, ever since he's come over from the Yankees, you know this guy's got stuff.
7: Yeah, it's good the organization has shown patience because his arrival was now. And we'll see what he has.
6: Need to get a victory tomorrow. Athletic shutout 2-0. We'll be back tomorrow at 12:30, and your phone calls are up next.
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2: This week's Findlay Cadillac Henderson Player Performance of the Week goes to the now two-time and back-to-back NBA MVP, Shai Gilgeous-Alexander of the Oklahoma City Thunder. Here was the breaking news from ESPN's Shams Charania ahead of the start of the Western Conference Finals.
3: Multiple sources tell me this morning that Oklahoma City Thunder star Shai Gilgeous-Alexander has been voted as the NBA's most valuable player. This means he's won back-to-back MVP awards. Shai Gilgeous-Alexander becomes the 14th player in league history to win consecutive MVP awards. SGA led OKC to 64 wins, the most in the NBA, the number one seed as well in the Western Conference, despite the third most missed games due to injury for any team in the NBA. And the accomplishments for Shai Gilgeous-Alexander are long. The first guard averaged 30 points and 55% shooting in a season in NBA history. He did not score below 20 points in any game all season. And now Shai Gilgeous-Alexander takes home the MVP award ahead of facing the San Antonio Spurs in the Western Conference Finals, a matchup of two heavyweight titans in the NBA this year, and he's going to face one of the runner-ups for this award in Victor Wembanyama.
2: That was ESPN's Shams Charania breaking the MVP news of SGA as the MVP. And as Shams mentioned, SGA versus Wemby, Spurs versus OKC, that's a matchup everyone in NBA circles have been waiting for, and now we have it in the Western Conference Finals. So, who could be the MVP to get their team to the NBA Finals? We'll get that answer soon enough, but let's get back to SGA, the defending champion from Oklahoma City. He's only the fifth active player to be named the MVP in consecutive seasons. The others, the Nuggets big man, Nikola Jokic, the Joker, Giannis, the Greek freak in Milwaukee, the Warriors, Chef Curry, and some guy you may have heard of, LeBron James, who actually accomplished the feat twice, once with the Cavaliers and again with the Miami Heat. SGA, who's the reigning finals MVP, also won the league's Clutch Player of the Year award this season. He led the NBA with 175 points in the clutch, as defined by games within 5 points in the final 5 minutes of regulation or overtime. He also led the league with 16 go-ahead clutch field goals and in-clutch plus-minus at plus 93. That was the Findlay Cadillac Player Performance of the Week, brought to you by Findlay Cadillac Henderson, the prestigious Cadillac dealer of the year. 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
27: In order for them to get this to a game five and tie up this series again. 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
0: Hey, Rich Eisen here. 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
12: The Eastern Conference Finals shifts to Cleveland for Game 3 between the Knicks and Cavs.
10: Rebounded Hart. Knicks look to run. Cavs get back. Bridges right side. Drives the lane. Hangs and gets the layup to make it 9-1 Knicks. 2 minutes in and a timeout by Cleveland.
12: The Hurricanes try to weather the storm in Game 2 against Montreal.
28: Haynes can't get it out. Here's Gooley. Passes over. Philip Deneau in front. They score! Josh Anderson. First shot of the game for Montreal. And it's a 1-1 tie.
12: Heading in opposite directions on the diamond.
28: 1-0 pitch. And he hits this well on a line left field. Conforto retreating, and that ball carries over the wall, and it's a two-run homer for Christian Walker. 2-0 Astros, just four batters into the game.
12: Setting the scene for Spurs-Thunder Game 4.
29: You just know Game 4 is going to just, you know, you're going to have to really earn it if you want to go get that game. And so the gears just start turning on that. And there's times for reflection in the middle of the series, isn't it?
12: Plus, for the first time in school history,
10: Super Regional bridesmaids no more. Arkansas is headed to the Women's College World Series for the first time in school history.
13: Travis Kelce. I don't know if his girlfriend's going to like to see him chugging beers like that.
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6: 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Nick DeLuca here with you. Memorial Day weekend is here. Hope it's off to a great start. So much to get to from Saturday. Game 2 of the Eastern Conference Final in the Stanley Cup Playoffs. Full day of baseball action. The Women's College World Series as well. But start with Game 3 of the Eastern Conference Final. Series heading back to Cleveland. The Knicks pulling off the stunning comeback in Game 1, winning wire-to-wire in Game 2. Entered Saturday, never having held a 3-0 series lead in a conference finals in franchise history. These Knicks, though, rewriting some playoff history, trying to push their winning streak to 10. Hadn't lost in a month since going down 2-1 to the Hawks in Round 1. Tough road environment, but they were ready from the jump.
10: Mitchell, top of the key. Mobley, high post left, backing down into the middle of the lane. Jump hook, no good. And rebounded Hart. Knicks look to run. Cavs get back. Bridges right side, drives the lane, hangs, and gets the layup to make it 9-1 Knicks. 2 minutes in, and a timeout by Cleveland.
6: Bridges' bucket sparking an early run, but the success from this Knicks team, so much about their depth.
10: A turnover by the Cavs, stolen by Bridges. Right corner, Shamet puts it up and hits a three. And the lead is 10. Another Cleveland timeout with 3:29 to go in the first.
15: Well, they're keeping the pressure on. Make or miss, the Knicks are getting the ball up the floor in a hurry.
6: Cavs timeouts early and often. Shamet triple, the first of four on the night. Knicks plus 10 after 12 minutes. Cleveland, no stranger to comebacks, though, made their run in the second. James Harden getting going.
10: Hard middle of the lane, takes it all the way. Layup is good, and the Cavaliers tie the game with 5.5 to go in the second quarter at 48 apiece.
15: OG was a little slow after falling down on his way to the cup. They play 5-on-4, and they make it look easy.
6: Harden bringing the Cavs back after trailing by double digits, had 19 on the night. Knicks took a 6-point lead to the locker room, looking for playoff success. Need your stars to be stars. Jalen Brunson beaming in the third.
10: 81-70. Knicks lead. They have the ball. 3:45 to play in the third quarter. Brunson guarded by Schroeder as he brings it into the front court on the far side. Now Harden will switch and take Brunson. Dribbles between the legs. Goes right baseline. Step back, fall away. Long two. Swishes through.
15: He is so tough. And he's just flat attacking James Harden. If he's isolated, he's going right at him.
6: Yeah, that is not the matchup the Cavs want. Brunson bucket stretching the lead to 13 in the third. Final quarter, Knicks keeping their foot on the gas, and Brunson closed it out.
10: Brunson in the backcourt again will take his time before he brings it across at 1:50 on the game clock. Cavs fans heading for the exits. Brunson an easy layup as the Cavs just gave up. Kenny Atkinson calls a timeout. The lead is 16, and the Knicks fans here at Rocket Arena are roaring.
6: 30-point night for Jalen Brunson. Knicks take a commanding 3-0 series lead. 121-108 your final. New York shooting 56% from the floor. Had six players in double figures. Mikal Bridges had 22. OG Anunoby adding 21. And the defense doing the job again, holding Donovan Mitchell and James Harden to a combined 17 of 36 from the field and just 4 of 17 from three. The Knicks a win away from their first trip to the NBA Finals in 27 years. Jalen Brunson, postgame on ABC with Lisa Salters.
16: Jalen, you hear chants, let's go Knicks. MVP, where you're on the free throw line, you're on the road. Just what does that mean to you guys?
17: I don't know. I'll explain. I'm at a loss of words, but like, I like the way we fought, most importantly. But the Knicks fans, they travel, man, and they're going to be hurt in whatever building they're in.
16: Landry Shamet, just describe the impact that he had on this game, particularly in the fourth quarter.
17: He played big time, and that's just the way he does. He's a true professional, and the way he just attacks the game and approaches the game, whatever is asked of him, he shows up and he does it.
16: You guys haven't lost in a month. teams always want to be peaking at the right time. 10th win in a row. Just what does it feel like for you guys as a group to just be in this flow right now?
17: Our mindset hasn't changed. We're trying to get better every single day. We're trying to learn even from wins. There's a lot that we can get better at. There's a lot we can control. A lot of mental errors that we need to clean up. But we're always just looking for ways to try to get better.
16: Game 4 on Monday. Chance to go to the finals. What's it going to take?
17: Just focus on one position at a time. I mean, the way we've been having that mindset over these past couple weeks, we have to continue it. If not, it has to be better.
1: Brunson looking for an answer on how they've been so good. The last time the Knicks won 10 straight games at any point, March 18th through April the 9th, 2013, when they won 13 in a row. Forward Josh Hart on winning 10 straight in the postseason.
2: We don't think about it, that way. You know, today we won, we were 1-0 today. Monday we're 0-0. We're far from our goal. This series isn't over. That's a good team with a lot of playoff experience who one game, everybody's against the wall. So we don't got time to think of the past. You know, we're focusing on is right now.
1: During their 10-game win streak, they've outscored their opponents by 225 points. It's the highest point differential in any 10-game span in NBA history, regular or postseason, passing the 73-74 Bucks, who outscored their opponents by 214 from November 27th to December 16th of that season. So many weapons. Brunson with 30, Bridges 22. Head coach Mike Brown, though, thought Karl Anthony Towns set the offensive tone tonight.
3: Cat, I mean, he was our hub offensively. 7 assists, zero turnovers. He was really good for us offensively and defensively, you know, the 3 steals, but his ability to fire back in the pick and roll situation was really good.
1: No team has ever overcome an 0-3 deficit in an NBA playoff series. The Knicks up 3-0. The Cavs looking at an almost impossible deficit. Cavs came in trying to avoid that hole. Head coach Kenny Atkinson felt like the Knicks were just more physical.
29: They were the more physical team tonight. I think their physicality and energy, we just couldn't get to that level to combat it. I think the turnovers hurt us, Joe. And I think, you know, Shamet getting loose there. You know, they had a role player step up on the road, you know. But there was no, whatever the stat tonight, they were the much better team.
1: Cleveland up against it. Atkinson on his team's mentality down 3 games to none.
29: Listen, this, you know, I felt after game 2 we're in a good place. This is a tough one, right? Like, you get down 3-0. Nobody's hanging their heads, or there's no one saying, you know, giving speeches or anything, or we're still a together group. We have a great group that believes in each other. We'll stick together. I think from the players' message, it was like, let's get this one next one. We'll get this next one. We go from there. See what, you never know what can happen.
1: Game 4 coming on Monday in Cleveland. First chance for the Knicks to reach the NBA Finals for the first time since 1999. Nick DeLucchi here with you, SportsCenter, all night here on ESPN Radio, the ESPN app, SiriusXM Channel 80. On the ice, Game 2 of the Eastern Conference Final in Carolina was smooth sailing for the Canes with back-to-back sweeps through the first 2 rounds, then rusty to open the Conference Final back on Thursday. Opening up some old wounds, Carolina has been so good the last few seasons until they reach this round. Entering Saturday, they had gone 1-17 in their last 18 Conference Finals games dating back to 2009 and lost 10 straight at home. Teams with a 2-0 lead in a best-of-7 playoff round have gone to win the series 86% of the time, so tonight felt like a must-win for the Canes. Pick it up second period, tied at 1. Carolina trying to get over this playoff hump. Signed Nikolaj Ehlers last summer for moments like this.
7: Darts in, spins, and scores! Oh, a highlight reel goal! Nikolaj Ehlers has put Carolina up 2-1. That's going to be on the highlight forever.
1: 99.9 The Fan on the call. Third of the playoffs for Ehlers to give Carolina a one-goal lead after two periods. But the Canadiens, who tied a franchise record with 31 comeback wins this season, weren't going away. Josh Anderson netting his second of the night to not the score, would stay tied at two heading into overtime. Montreal with a chance to send the Canes into a 2-0 hole. Carolina searching for something to go their way in a conference final. That's why you pay Nikolaj Ehlers worth every penny in game two.
7: Now the Canes pushing it back up again. Here's a chance. It's over. Game over. Carolina wins it in overtime. Nikolaj Ehlers does it again. We're tied at one. Going to Montreal for game three.
1: 99.9 The Fan. Ehlers wins it with his second of the night, fourth of the playoffs. Canes snap a 10-game home losing streak and conference finals games to tie the series at one. Jacob Slavin bouncing back on a big night for the Canes. Here he is after the win.

0: scores a goal that huge. Take the fans inside the celly because it looks like the absolute best time. What are the boys saying? What's happening?
1: I mean, everyone's just pumped up, yelling at him.
0: Random noises.
1: Random noise, exactly. Everyone's just yelling something, whatever it is. But no, I mean, it's a team effort, team win. Freddie was great, made some huge saves for us, and obviously Fly had the game of his life. So
0: I imagine it's a euphoric feeling. How about for you personally? You said you weren't happy with your performance in game number one. You bounced back with a great game tonight. How did you handle the time in between games?
1: Yeah, for me, honestly, it was a lot of prayer. I mean, God's my rock, and just all, my confidence is found in him. So in between games, I was just trying to stay focused on that, and just my relationship with him. And coming out tonight, win, lose, whether I had an even worse game, still going to give him the glory. So he's worthy of it all, and so thankful just for this opportunity to glorify him.
0: Well, whatever you did, it did work. Now you go to Montreal, series tied at one. You know it's going to be an insane atmosphere on the road. How do you prepare for it?
1: We just got to keep doing what we're doing. I mean, we come out hard, come out strong, play to our strength, play to our game. I mean, I was in that atmosphere last year a little bit with Four Nations, and it's rocking. And so it's a fun atmosphere to play in, and I think everyone in the locker room enjoys that.
2: Slavin on NHL on TNT. Canes much more themselves in Game 2, holding Montreal to just 12 shots Game 3 at the Bell Center on Monday night. Over to a busy day in baseball, a good matchup in Philadelphia. The Guardians entered the day winners of 7 straight. Phillies had lost 3 in a row after a red-hot stretch of their own. Start the game was delayed by around 2 hours. Didn't cool Zach Wheeler down at all, shutting down the Guardians early, then finally getting some run support.
3: The pitch, and that ball is hit back up the middle for a base hit. Harper will score. Bombie around round third, he will score, and it's an RBI single for Bryson Stott, and the Phillies lead it 2-0.
2: Sports Radio 94 WIP. Stott has driven in 20 runs in May, the most in the National League over that stretch. Not much offense for the Phillies, but they didn't need it. Wheeler working 6 shutout with 6 Ks, allowing just 2 hits and a 3-0 win. Phillies have won all 6 of Wheeler's starts this season since he returned from surgery last September for a blood clot. He's thrown 13 straight scoreless innings. Phillies win their 17th game since Don Mattingly took over as interim manager on April 28th. Astros at Wrigley visiting the Cubs. Been a tough start for Houston this season. Not so much this afternoon.
4: The 1-0 pitch, and he hits this well on a line left field. Conforto retreating, and that ball carries over the wall, and it's a 2-run homer for Christian Walker. 2-0 Astros, just 4 batters into the game. He did what Isak Paredes couldn't do, figure out the launch angle. That was a laser to left that has already been thrown back onto the field by the denizens of the bleachers. Doesn't change the outcome. 2-0 Houston.
2: Dozen for Walker on the season, been a rare bright spot for the Stros this year, and he wasn't done.
4: Payoff pitch, hit almost to the same spot, hard line drive to the wall, and it's over the fence for a home run. Or is it? Thought the fans got a hand on it in the basket, and it's just shy.
5: It looked like it went over, actually. But
4: the umpires are going to talk about it now. It looked like it bounced off of the brick wall, but behind the basket, and they call it a home run. It is indeed the second home run of the day for Christian Walker, his 13th of the year, and it's now 3-0 Houston.
2: Second for Walker, holding up after review halfway to last year's total, and it was all the offense that Houston needed. Just 3 hits allowed by Stros pitching in the victory. Cubs becoming one of the hardest teams in baseball to figure out. They lose their 7th straight, longest losing streak since a 9-game slide back in 2022. They're the 5th team in the expansion era since 1961, with a pair of winning streaks of at least 10 games and a losing streak of at least 7 games in the same season, joining the 69 in 2019 Houston Astros, 78 Pirates, and the 2017 LA Dodgers. It's the first road series win for the Astros against the Cubs since 2012. Coming up, more from Major League Baseball Saturday on this Memorial Day weekend. 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
6: 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The Thunder win their 2nd in a row and take the 2-1 lead over the Spurs. How will San Antonio respond in Game 4?
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7: He's gone! A line drive homer, Brandon Nimmo.
0: The Texas Rangers are in Anaheim to face Mike Trout and the Los Angeles Angels.
7: Leaping and he makes the grab. What a catch. Diving into the gap, Mike Trout, he saved the game. Unbelievable.
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5: 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Continue with a busy Saturday around baseball. The Nats visiting the Braves in Atlanta. Not much has slowed down Atlanta's bats this season, but Jake Irvin had the answer. Held the Braves hitless through five innings before leaving with an injury. Now all the Nats needed was some offense, and Jorbit Vivas gave one a ride.
6: Front end of a double play and swings and drives going to deep right field toward the corner. This is way back. This ball is going. It's gone. Goodbye. Bang. Zoom goes Jorbit Vivas. Muscling up with a leadoff home run here at the top of the fifth inning.
5: Call from the Nationals radio network. More than enough offense in a 2-0 win. Irvin getting his first victory since his first start on March 29th before exiting. Dylan Cruz went deep as well. Sets up a Sunday rubber game. Atlanta trying to avoid only their second series loss of this season. The Twins in Boston battling the Red Sox. Minnesota quietly playing well over the last couple of weeks. Orlando Arcia adding to the lead in the afternoon.
7: And he swings and rolls it back up the middle, and it's deflected off of Bayo's glove, and the Twins are going to score their fourth run. Oh, sometimes you need a little break. It was a ground ball back up the middle. Bayo was in his follow-through. It hit the back of his glove and deflected away from a charging Kiner Falefa, and it's 4-1 Minnesota.
5: Yeah, those breaks rolling the Twins' way. Treasure Island Baseball Network. Red Sox would add a run, 4-2 final. Trevor Larnach matched his career high with four hits. Taj Bradley worked five strong innings in his first start since May 9th off the IL. Bradley reaching triple digits with his fastball. Fastest pitch of his career. Say he's good to go, and healthy Twins get their ninth win in their last 13. Safe to say the ball was flying out in San Francisco.
6: The pitch. Swinging a high drive. Left field. It is out of here. He's swinging it, folks. And that's Casey Schmidt with his 10th of the year.
5: Schmidt finished with three RBIs. Later in the inning, Harrison Bader broke it open.
6: Here it comes. Swinging a fly ball. Center field hit well. Peters back at the wall.
5: Calls from KNBR, second grand slam for Bader in 6 days. Yeah, that's cause for bananas. Third of his career, Giants win it 10-3. It scored 12 total runs in their previous four games, 10 on the board in the victory, snapping a four-game losing streak. The Mets in South Florida taking on the Marlins, but they stayed ice cold.
8: Helmet. 2-2 again. That one drilled high in the sky, right field. That is gone. What a year it's been, baby. Liam Hicks is 11th home run on the year, his second of the night, and it's 4-0 Marlins in the bottom of the fifth.
5: 104.3 WQAM, two-homer day for Liam Hicks. Marlins win it 4-1. Hicks said the offense, Max Meyer, got it done on the mound. Went seven shutout, giving up just one hit. A Mark Viento single. Meyer lowering his ERA to 2.52. Has allowed just two runs over 25 innings in his last four home starts. Another strong pitching performance in Kansas City. Steven Kolek went the distance.
1: Here's the pitch. Popped up. If it's caught, he's done it. It is caught by his bell. The Royals' losing streak is gone. Kolek has pitched a complete game shutout. And again, the first one in 6 years. And that is stunning.
5: That call from 96.5, the fan. The Royals tacked on two more after a Jack Caglione RBI single to win it 5-0. Kolek threw the complete game shutout in 108 pitches. It's his second career shutout in 23 starts, joining Chris Archer and Mike Montgomery as the only pitchers to debut since 2010 with two shutouts in their first 23 outings. Up next, our half-hour headlines and more from the NBA playoffs. The Knicks go up 3-0 on the Cavs in a 2-1 series between OKC and San Antonio. This is SportsCenter All Night on ESPN Radio.
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19: Brunson has it. He'll bring it to the front court, and he will dribble it out. The New York Knicks are one win away from a trip to the NBA Finals for the first time since 1999. The Knicks, behind 30 from Jalen Brunson, beat the Cleveland Cavaliers 121-108 to take a 3-0 series lead.
5: The Knicks get 30 from Brunson to go up 3-0 on the Cavs. For more on this historic Knicks run, our ESPN radio team, Dave Pesch and Doris Burke.
19: Thank you, Nick. The New York Knicks have won 10 in a row. It's their first 10-game win streak of any kind in 13 years. More important, they're now one win away from their first trip to the NBA Finals since 1999. They take a 3-0 lead over the Cavaliers, winning 121-108 as the Knicks' defense forced 15 turnovers from Mobley, Mitchell, and Harden combined. And again, the role players, it's not just Brunson with 30, it's, you know, Bridges, 11 of 15, an efficient night. Hart had another good game. Ananobi with 21. It's hard to find one thing, just one thing to talk about with these Knicks doors.
20: Oh, agreed. They're playing great two-way basketball. They're second overall in defensive efficiency, which obviously is a huge part of being able to win a championship. The one guy you didn't mention there, and you were appropriate to mention OG and Mikal, because those wings are playing elite two-way basketball right now. How about Karl-Anthony Towns? Another night. He comes into this series averaging 9 field goal attempts in the playoffs, but playing some of the best basketball he's played in a Knicks jersey. Tonight he's 4 for 9. He's got 13 points, 8 rebounds, 7 assists, and 0 turnovers. We've talked about him and the number of times in the playoffs he's been 6-plus assists. I'll just say it. There's great clarity and role definition. There's hard playing, multiple effort defense, great game plan discipline, great scouts, and then you have the master in Jalen Brunson, right? I mean, the guy just takes what the game gives you. And Mike Brown's long-term strategy of getting him off the ball and lowering his usage mattered, because this is as fresh as I've ever seen him this deep into a season. Now, sometimes health, it's luck, good luck or bad luck. So that plays a part. But give Mike Brown credit. The system has been good for Jalen Brunson.
19: Final score tonight, Knicks 121 and the Cavaliers 108. Game 4 Monday night, a trip to the NBA Finals on the line for the New York Knicks. They haven't been in this position in 27 years. For Doris Burke, I'm Dave Pasch, right here in your home for the NBA, ESPN Radio, and the ESPN app. Now let's go back to Nick DeLuca in the studio.
5: Thanks so much to Dave and Doris. 6 Knicks in double figures. Josh Hart was one of them, says they're at their best getting everyone involved.
21: Yeah, I just think everyone is playing the right way with the right mentality, and we have really good players. We got guys that can shoot, guys that can defend, guys can play, make tough shots, those kind of things. So when we play our style of basketball, everybody eats, and that's what we're just trying to do. So not surprised at all, because we have really good players.
5: Yeah, no doubt they are playing their style on one of the best playoff runs that we've seen. ESPN senior NBA writer Brian Windhorst on what the Knicks have proved in this series.
22: They are a terrific team.
0: And when you look at the way that they were constructed to eventually play this well. I don't know if anybody saw this coming, but when you watch specifically how their wings have played in this postseason, and they were huge tonight. And I'm talking about OG Anunoby, talking about Mikal Bridges. Like, nobody's going to shout from the streets in New York about how many draft picks the Knicks gave up for Mikal Bridges right now, because it is the first thing from everybody's mind. They made the investment in both of those players, giving draft picks and then big contracts for exactly the type of play that they are doing in this series. You add in Josh Hart. You add in, you know, Landry Shamet coming off the bench. The Knicks are dominating this series on the wing. The Cavs have multiple all-star wings that are being outplayed by those guys. And I think one of the most impressive things, I was in the tunnel when the Knicks players came off the court. They're going to the finals, okay? No one's ever blown a 3-0 lead. They're playing great. They're going to the finals for the first time in all these guys' lifetimes, adult lifetimes. And they are totally business as usual. It was very impressive.
3: Windy on SportsCenter. Know that Stephen A. Smith is happy about where things are headed for New York, and Stephen A. characterizing the Knicks' depth that has been so important on this run.
22: You didn't realize how good it was. You had expectations at the beginning of the season, and then obviously Mike Brown wasn't utilizing his bench to the manner that you thought that he would, and then you had some question marks about them, and then you saw Mikal Bridges nosedive. You had some serious questions about him, but give credit where credit is due. If I was loud and making noise when Mikal Bridges was struggling, I'm damn sure going to be just as loud in praising him. He was fantastic in this game, hitting all but three of his shots, giving you over 20, giving you stout defense along the way, letting you know you couldn't leave him open. And then Landry Shamet has been a godsend. He has come off the bench and has just been drilling shots from long range all over the place. That has opened things up for a guy like Jalen Brunson to operate. It's opened things up for Karl Anthony Towns to be the facilitator that he is. And because it's pulling people away from the basket, it's even given the likes of Karl Anthony Towns and Mitchell Robinson and OG Anunoby room to operate on the interior, which again can serve to demoralize the Cleveland Cavaliers as it has shown.
3: Yeah, what a start to this series for the Knicks to go up 3-0. On the other side for the Cavs, a difficult game one that has snowballed into three straight losses to open the series. NBA analyst Iman Shumpert on what he saw from Cleveland tonight.
23: I thought that they lacked a sense of urgency. I think that this is a back-to-the-wall style game. You let go of game one, you're coming into game three, you're trying to get your fans excited, and you're supposed to play like desperate men. Play like you haven't drank water and I don't know how long. It needed to be a desperation, and I didn't see the urgency. The biggest takeaway that I took from being able to locate times that there was no urgency was, where, oh, where is the transition defense for this Cavaliers team? When a person breaks past the three-point line and gets into that key situation or gets into that paint situation, there has to be two guards back. There has to be a last line of defense. I thought that they did a very poor job of saying, let's pay attention to the details and pay attention to the small mistakes, the little mistakes that led to easy buckets for the Knicks. Let's take those away in game three. I didn't see that adjustment. I didn't see the attention to detail. It was honestly a disappointing performance from the Cavs.
3: Shumpert on SportsCenter. Going to be so much time to categorize what this Knicks run has been like and meant in New York. ESPN senior NBA writer Andre Snelling says Jalen Brunson leading the way is making a case for the best Knick ever.
24: I think he does only need ad title. Honestly, if he even needs that, because when it comes to the all-time Knicks, I think Jalen, and for a lot of people's minds, he's battling with Patrick Ewing. And Patrick Ewing never won a chip, you know, but he yep. did have, he played basically his whole career with the Knicks. He, there at the end, he ended up moving on, but for more than a decade, 15 years, you know, he was synonymous with the Knicks, made two NBA finals. So, you know, he has a heck of a resume, but he doesn't have that chip. And so I think that if Brunson is able to lead these Knicks and they actually win a championship, in a lot of people's eyes, he would move beyond Ewing and into the air that the older school cats live in. But again, modern day guys tend to get the nod in GOAT conversations over the older school.
3: Snelling's here on ESPN Radio on primetime. Game 4 coming Monday in Cleveland. First chance for the Knicks to reach the NBA Finals for the first time since 1999. The NBA playoffs are on ESPN Radio. 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Nick DeLuca here with you. 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Things are a little tighter in the Western Conference right now. Thunder up 2-1 on the Spurs. Game 4 coming Sunday night. Thunder shook off a slow start in Game 3, outscoring the Spurs by 30 after the 15-0 start by San Antonio. OKC has a 4-1 series record in best of sevens when leading 2-1 since 09, the only loss coming to the Golden State Warriors in the 2016 Western Conference Final. Depth a huge difference for OKC in this series. Head coach Mark Daigneault on the way that he's had so many contributors come through for the defending champs.
1: It's never an advantage relative to the opponent. It's more an expression of our strength. And you know, we have a deep team. We have a lot of guys that we trust. We also play in a way that demands a lot of energy. You know, we play with a lot of pressure. We provide a lot of help, which puts us in longer closeouts. We want to be a great transition defense team. Everything we want to do that gives you the best chance to win requires energy, and there's different ways to do that. I mean, you could try to condition 8 guys to doing that, and that can be successful. But when you have a team as deep as we are, we choose to deploy those guys and keep fresh legs on the court.
3: OKC bench scoring a franchise playoff record 76 points in the win in Game 3. That's the most by any team in a conference or NBA Finals game since starts were first tracked in 1971. 183 bench points, the fourth most by any team through the first 3 games of a series over that same span. Going into Game 4, Daigneault saying his team knows it'll be a challenge.
1: I'm not overly reflective in the middle of it, mainly because of the challenge. You know, like, we had a great win last night, and Game 4, you just know Game 4 is going to just, you know, you're going to have to really earn it if you want to go get that game. And so the gears just start turning on that. And there's times for reflection in the middle of the series, isn't it? But I'm not surprised of the level of play. I mean, there's 2 60-win teams playing each other. You know, 60 wins in the NBA is hard to do, and to have 2 teams do that in the same conference is difficult, and so, you know, when you square off, it's going to be really challenging, and, you know, we just got to do everything we can to get ourselves mentally ready for another high-level competitive challenge tomorrow.
3: Depth for the defending champs has made a huge difference. So has the starting lineup. Chet Holmgren doing a really nice job on Victor Wembanyama. What needs to be done to keep up the momentum in Game 4?
2: Continuing to really focus on the details, making sure that we're executing, but not losing sight of the fact that all of it comes down to effort. Doesn't matter how smart you're thinking if you know, your feet don't get there in time. So being ready to play hard.
3: On the flip side, Spurs have lost back-to-back games for the first time since January. Did not lose 3 straight at all this season. San Antonio, the second team in the play-by-play era to begin a playoff game on a 15-0 run or better and then lose. Head coach Mitch Johnson looking for his team to meet their standard of discipline and execution.
6: I think we've done it all year in terms of the aggression and the confidence and being on the front foot and trying to be in attack mode. And we have to still be able to have a certain standard of discipline and execution with whatever we're trying to get done. Setting the screen at the right angle, proper rotations, right close out and contest positioning. And so it's just continuing to strive for perfection and raise the standard, or in some cases, like last night, play to our standard, which I don't think we did in all those situations or aspects.
3: Little things making a big difference. Spurs looking for someone else to step up right now. It's been pretty much all Wemby so far in this series. +4 when he's out there, -38 when he's on the bench. ESPN's Tim McMahon thinking this will be the toughest test of Wemby's career.
4: This is a huge test. This is the biggest test of Victor Wembanyama's career. And look, the Spurs came into this series with a ton of confidence. I mean, they beat the Thunder 4 out of 5 times during the regular season. That included 3 wins in 12 days, you know, after the Thunder got off to that 24-1 start. They spanked their butts in front of a national TV audience on Christmas Day in OKC's gym. But the playoffs are a different beast. And, you know, let's just also call it like it is for the Spurs. This is not a healthy Spurs team. They have a blank injury report right now, but De'Aaron Fox is clearly not 100%. You know, he's playing through a high ankle sprain. Dylan Harper's playing through adductor soreness. He's clearly not 100%. And as Miss Johnson said today, Victor Wembanyama creates a lot of the advantages, and then those Spurs guards throughout the course of the year have been great at exploiting them. That hasn't really happened in the series. Fox missed the first couple games. Harper wasn't the same player in game 3, but there's no excuses. There is pressure, and for a team that's trying to skip the line, trying to win a championship in their first playoffs together, you can't let this thing go back to OKC down 3-1.
3: McMahon on Inside the NBA. San Antonio looking for a couple of contributions from some of their big players. Dylan Harper, De'Aaron Fox dealing with some injuries. Head coach Mitch Johnson on their status for game 4.
6: They came out of the game finished, you know, on their own accord. I took them out, so that's a plus. And as of now, we expect them ready to go. So those guys are giving us all they got, and I commend them, tip my cap, because they're competing their ass off, and they're not 100%. And I would say that's probably hopefully where we hope it to kind of be until it's not.
3: Stephon Castle in that mix as well for San Antonio. Here he is on Wemby carrying the load and being the leader of the team. Could somebody else step up for the Spurs?
7: I think he has a conscious effort of trying to do that every day. I mean, he's obviously super hard on himself, so he probably feels like he needs to get us more involved, or I don't know what he meant by that, but I think him being on the court and what he does for us defensively and offensively, I think him just making the game as simple as possible for himself is going to help him, but it's going to help everybody else. I don't think he has to, you know, force any of that just with how good he is.
3: Game 4 on Sunday night, coverage at 8 Eastern right here on ESPN Radio. Coming up, volume up for Top Sound, some big game 6s in the NBA, and the rest of Major League Baseball action on Saturday. 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
19: Brunson has it, he'll bring it in the front court, and he will dribble it out. The New York Knicks are one win away from a trip to the NBA Finals for the first time since 1999. The Knicks, behind 30 from Jalen Brunson, beat the Cleveland Cavaliers 121-108 to take a 3-0 series lead.
10: Number 4.
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31: Front end of a double play and swings and drives going to deep right field toward the corner. This is way back. This ball is going. It's gone. Goodbye. Bang, zoom goes Jorbit Vivas. Muscling up with a leadoff home run here in the top of the fifth inning.
10: Number 3.
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32: Bunt up the first base line. Salazar towards second. A behind-the-back flip at second base from Nico Horner, and he gets him. The two-time Gold Glover making his case for a third. And I don't know how that just worked, but it did, and it was magical.
33: And I'm not even sure why he did that, actually. He threw it through his legs on top of that.
32: Oh, my goodness.
10: Number 2.
30: Harrison Bader, part of a 6-run fifth inning for the Giants on KNBR.
31: Here comes. Swinging a fly ball. Center field hit well. Peters back at the wall.
30: Carolina's Nikolaj Ehlers scores to tie the NHL's Eastern Conference Final on 99.9 The Fan.
31: Now the Canes pushing it back up again. Here's a chance. It's over. Game over. Carolina wins it.
3: Yeah, lots of good stuff on the ice, on the hardwood, and on the diamond. Paul Skeens on the mound north of the border on Saturday. No problem, though, for the Blue Jay bats.
0: Still nobody out in the pitch to Ernie Clement. He's hit through the left side on the ground to base, hit into left. Piñango scores. Quick stop sign at third. Sanchez, and it's 3-1 Blue Jays on an Ernie Clement RBI single.
3: Sportsnet 590, the Fan Clement single, part of four straight hits to chase Skeens in the sixth. Jays win it 5-2. Skeens with losses in consecutive starts for the first time this season, allowed four runs and a career-high nine hits in five-plus innings with two strikeouts, just his second time with fewer than five this season. Couple of NL contenders, the Dodgers all over the Brewers on the road.
1: 0-2 pitch. He swings and hits a high drive down the left field line. This ball is off the pole and gone. It's a three-run home run. Teoscar Hernandez. And the Dodgers take a 4-3 lead in Milwaukee. Light tower power for Teo. His seventh home run.
3: 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Hernandez homered and matched a career high with six driven in an 11-3 win. End of May, always special in college baseball and softball, especially when schools get to places they've never been. Arkansas to the Women's College World Series.
2: Popped up. McDowell chasing it. Super regional bridesmaids no more. Arkansas is headed to the Women's College World Series for the first time in school history.
3: 10-2 final, that call from ESPN2. Up next, NBA playoffs roll on. Knicks who win away from the NBA Finals. 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
2: Rebounded Hart. Knicks look to run. Cavs get back. Bridges right side. Drives the lane. Hangs and gets the layup to make it 9-1 Knicks. 2 minutes in and a timeout by Cleveland.
15: The Hurricanes try to weather the storm in Game 2 against Montreal.
16: Haynes can't get it out. Here's Gooley. Passes over. Philip Deneau in front. They score! Josh Anderson. First shot of the game for Montreal. And it's a 1-1 tie.
15: Heading in opposite directions on the diamond.
16: 1-0 pitch. And he hits this well on a line left field. Conforto retreating. And that ball carries over the wall. And it's a two-run homer for Christian Walker. 2-0 Astros. Just four batters into the game.
15: Setting the scene for Spurs Thunder Game 4.
17: You just know Game 4 is going to you're going to have to really earn it if you want to go get that game. And so the gears just start turning on that. And there's times for reflection in the middle of the series, isn't it?
15: Plus, for the first time in school history,
2: Super Regional Bridesmaids no more. Arkansas is headed to the Women's College World Series for the first time in school history.
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3: 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Nick DeLuca here with you. Memorial Day weekend is here. Hope it's off to a great start. So much to get to from Saturday. Game 2 of the Eastern Conference Final and the Stanley Cup Playoffs. Full day of baseball action. The Women's College World Series as well. But start with Game 3 of the Eastern Conference Final. Series heading back to Cleveland. The Knicks pulling off the stunning comeback in Game 1, winning wire-to-wire in Game 2. Entered Saturday, never having held a 3-0 series lead in a conference finals in franchise history. These Knicks, though, rewriting some playoff history, trying to push their winning streak to 10. Hadn't lost in a month since going down 2-1 to the Hawks in Round 1. Tough road environment, but they were ready from the jump.
2: Mitchell, top of the key. Mobley, high post left, backing down into the middle of the lane. Jump hook, no good. And rebounded Hart. Knicks look to run. Cavs get back. Bridges right side, drives the lane, hangs, and gets the layup to make it 9-1 Knicks. 2 minutes in, and a timeout by Cleveland.
3: Bridges bucket sparking an early run, but the success from this Knicks team, so much about their depth.
2: A turnover by the Cavs, stolen by Bridges. Right corner, Shamet puts it up and hits a three. And the lead is 10. Another Cleveland timeout with 3:29 to go in the first.
25: Well, they're keeping the pressure on. Make or miss, the Knicks are getting the ball up the floor in a hurry.
3: Cavs timeouts early and often. Shamet triple, the first of four on the night. Knicks plus 10 after 12 minutes. Cleveland, no stranger to comebacks, though, made their run in the second. James Harden getting going.
2: Hard middle of the lane, takes it all the way. Layup is good, and the Cavaliers tie the game with 5.5 to go in the second quarter at 48 apiece.
25: OG was a little slow after falling down on his way to the cup. They play 5-on-4, and they make it look easy.
3: Harden bringing the Cavs back after trailing by double digits, had 19 on the night. Knicks took a 6-point lead to the locker room, looking for playoff success. Need your stars to be stars. Jalen Brunson beaming in the third.
2: 81-70. Knicks lead. They have the ball. 3:45 to play in the third quarter. Brunson guarded by Schroeder as he brings it into the front court on the far side. Now Harden will switch and take Brunson. Dribbles between the legs. Goes right baseline. Step back, fall away. Long two. Swishes through.
25: He is so tough. And he's just flat attacking James Harden. If he's isolated, he's going right at him.
3: Yeah, that is not the matchup the Cavs want. Brunson bucket stretching the lead to 13 in the third. Final quarter. Knicks keeping their foot on the gas. And Brunson closed it out.
2: Brunson in the backcourt again will take his time before he brings it across with 1:50 on the game clock. Cavs fans heading for the exits. Brunson an easy layup as the Cavs just gave up. Kenny Atkinson calls a timeout. The lead is 16 and the Knicks fans here at Rocket Arena are roaring.
3: 30-point night for Jalen Brunson. Knicks take a commanding 3-0 series lead. 121-108 your final. New York shooting 56% from the floor. Had six players in double figures. Mikal Bridges had 22. OG Anunoby adding 21. And the defense doing the job again, holding Donovan Mitchell and James Harden to a combined 17 of 36 from the field and just 4 of 17 from 3. The Knicks a win away from their first trip to the NBA Finals in 27 years. Jalen Brunson, postgame on ABC with Lisa Salters.
0: Jalen, you hear chants, let's go Knicks. MVP, where you're on the free throw line, you're on the road. Just what does that mean to you guys?
1: I don't know. I'll explain. I'm at a loss for words, but like, I like the way we fought, most importantly. But, the Knicks fans, they travel, man. And they're going to be hurt in whatever building they're in.
0: Landry Shamet, just describe the impact that he had on this game, particularly in the fourth quarter.
1: He played big time. And, that's just the way he does. He's a true professional, and the way he just attacks the game and approaches the game. Whatever is asked of him, he shows up and he does it.
0: You guys haven't lost in a month. Teams always want to be peaking at the right time. 10th win in a row. Just what does it feel like for you guys as a group to just be in this flow right now?
1: Our mindset hasn't changed. We're trying to get better every single day. We're trying to learn even from wins. There's a lot that we can get better at. There's a lot we can control. A lot of mental errors that we need to clean up. But we're always just looking for ways to try to get better.
0: Game 4 on Monday. Chance to go to the finals. What's it going to take?
1: Just focus on one position at a time. The way we've been having that mindset over these past couple weeks, we have to continue it. If not, it has to be better.
3: Brunson looking for an answer on how they've been so good. The last time the Knicks won 10 straight games at any point, March 18th through April the 9th, 2013, when they won 13 in a row. Forward Josh Hart on winning 10 straight in the postseason.
4: We don't think about it, that way. Today we won. We were 1-0 today. Monday we were 0-0. We're far from our goal. This series isn't over. That's a good team with a lot of playoff experience who one game back against the wall. So we don't got time to think of the past. All we're focusing on is right now.
3: During their 10-game win streak, they've outscored their opponents by 225 points. It's the highest point differential in any 10-game span in NBA history, regular or postseason, passing the 73-74 Bucks, who outscored their opponents by 214 from November 27 to December 16th of that season. So many weapons. Brunson with 30, Bridges 22. Head coach Mike Brown, though, thought Karl Anthony Towns set the offensive tone tonight.
5: Cat, he was our hub offensively. 7 assists, zero turnovers. He was really good for us offensively and defensively, the three steals, but his ability to fire back in the pick and roll situation was really good.
3: No team has ever overcome an 0-3 deficit in an NBA playoff series. The Knicks up 3-0. The Cavs looking at an almost impossible deficit. Cavs came in trying to avoid that hole. Head coach Kenny Atkinson felt like the Knicks were just more physical.
6: They were the more physical team tonight. I think their physicality and energy. We just couldn't get to that level to combat it. I think the turnovers hurt us, Joe. And I think, you know, Shamed getting loose there. You know, they had a role player step up on the road. You know, there was no whatever the stat tonight. They were the much better team.
3: Cleveland up against it. Atkinson on his team's mentality down 3-0.
6: Listen, this, you know, I felt after game two we're in a good place. It was a tough one, right? Like, you get down 3-0. Nobody's hanging their heads, or there's no one saying, you know, giving speeches or anything, or we're still a together group. We have a great group that believes in each other. We'll stick together. I think from the players' message, it was like, let's get this one, next one. We'll get this next one. We go from there. See what, you know, you never know what can happen.
3: Game 4 coming on Monday in Cleveland. First chance for the Knicks to reach the NBA Finals for the first time since 1999. Nick DeLucca here with you. SportsCenter all night here on ESPN Radio, the ESPN app, SiriusXM Channel 80. On the ice, Game 2 of the Eastern Conference Final in Carolina was smooth sailing for the Canes with back-to-back sweeps through the first two rounds, then rusty to open the Conference Final back on Thursday. Opening up some old wounds, Carolina has been so good the last few seasons until they reach this round. Entering Saturday, they had gone 1-17 in their last 18 Conference Finals games dating back to 2009 and lost 10 straight at home. Teams with a 2-0 lead in a best-of-seven playoff round have gone to win the series 86% of the time, so tonight felt like a must-win for the Canes. Pick it up second period, tied at 1. Carolina trying to get over this playoff hump. Signed Nikolaj Ehlers last summer for moments like this.
7: Darts in space, he scores! Oh, a highlight reel goal! Nikolaj Ehlers has put Carolina up! 2-1. That's going to be on the highlight forever.
3: 99-9, the fan on the call. Third of the playoffs for Ehlers to give Carolina a one-goal lead after two periods. But the Canadiens, who tied a franchise record with 31 comeback wins this season, weren't going away. Josh Anderson netting his second of the night to not the score, would stay tied at 2 heading into overtime. Montreal with a chance to send the Canes into a 2-0 hole. Carolina searching for something to go their way in a conference final. That's why you pay Nikolaj Ehlers worth every penny in Game 2.
7: Now the Canes pushing it back up again. Here's a chance. It's over. Game over. Carolina wins it in overtime. Nikolaj Ehlers does it again. We're tied at 1. Going to Montreal for Game 3.
3: 99-9, the fan. Ehlers wins it with his second of the night. Fourth of the playoffs. Canes snap a 10-game home losing streak in conference finals games to tie the series at 1. Jacob Slavin bouncing back on a big night for the Canes. Here he is after the win.
8: Well, what can you say about Nikolaj Ehlers and the way he showed up for the squad tonight?
9: It's unbelievable. I mean, he's been doing that for us all year. It was such a huge pickup for us last offseason, and these moments right here are the reason we have him on our team, and so it's awesome.
8: What have you learned about him over the course of his time with you guys that maybe you didn't know before?
9: Just how quick he gets going. I mean, I've always known he's fast, having to defend him for a lot of years, but it's crazy what he can do in tight spaces and the speed that he can pick up from an absolute standstill, so he's an awesome guy off the ice, fits in our locker room so well, and can't say enough good things about him.
8: When a guy scores a goal that huge,

0: lot of prayer. I mean, God's my rock, and just all my confidence is found in Him. So in between games, I was just trying to stay focused on that, and just my relationship with Him. And coming out tonight, win, lose, whether I had an even worse game, still going to give Him the glory. So He's worthy of it all, and so thankful just for this opportunity to glorify Him.
1: Well, whatever you did, it did work. Now you go to Montreal, series tied at one. You know it's going to be an insane atmosphere on the road. How do you prepare for it?
0: We just got to keep doing what we're doing. I mean, come out hard, come out strong, play to our strength, play to our game. I mean, I was in that atmosphere last year a little bit with Four Nations, and it's rocking. And so it's a fun atmosphere to play in, and I think everyone in the locker room enjoys that.
2: Slavin on NHL on TNT. Canes much more themselves in Game 2, holding Montreal to just 12 shots Game 3 at the Bell Center on Monday night. Over to a busy day in baseball, a good matchup in Philadelphia. The Guardians entered the day winners of 7 straight. Phillies had lost 3 in a row after a red-hot stretch of their own. Start the game was delayed by around 2 hours. Didn't cool Zach Wheeler down at all, shutting down the Guardians early, then finally getting some run support.
3: The pitch, and that ball is hit back up the middle for a base hit. Harper will score. Bomby around third, he will score, and it's an RBI single for Bryson Stott, and the Phillies lead it 2-0.
2: Sports Radio 94 WIP. Stott has driven in 20 runs in May, the most in the National League over that stretch. Not much offense for the Phillies, but they didn't need it. Wheeler working 6 shutout with 6 Ks, allowing just 2 hits and a 3-0 win. Phillies have won all 6 of Wheeler's starts this season since he returned from surgery last September for a blood clot. He's thrown 13 straight scoreless innings. Phillies win their 17th game since Don Mattingly took over as interim manager on April 28th. Astros at Wrigley visiting the Cubs. Been a tough start for Houston this season. Not so much this afternoon.
4: The 1-0 pitch, and he hits this well on a line left field. Conforto retreating, and that ball carries over the wall, and it's a 2-run homer for Christian Walker. 2-0 Astros, just 4 batters into the game. He did what Isak Paredes couldn't do, figure out the launch angle. That was a laser to left that has already been thrown back onto the field by the denizens of the bleachers. Doesn't change the outcome. 2-0 Houston.
2: Dozen for Walker on the season, been a rare bright spot for the Astros this year, and he wasn't done.
4: Payoff pitch, hit almost to the same spot. Hard line drive to the wall, and it's over the fence for a home run. Or is it? Thought the fans got a hand on it in the basket, and it's just shy.
5: It looked like it went over, actually. But
4: the umpires are going to talk about it now. It looked like it bounced off of the brick wall, but behind the basket, and they call it a home run. It is indeed the second home run of the day for Christian Walker, his 13th of the year, and it's now 3-0 Houston.
2: Second for Walker, holding up after review halfway to last year's total, and it was all the offense that Houston needed. Just 3 hits allowed by Stroh's pitching in the victory. Cubs becoming one of the hardest teams in baseball to figure out. They lose their 7th straight, longest losing streak since a 9-game slide back in 2022. They're the 5th team in the expansion era since 1961, with a pair of winning streaks of at least 10 games and a losing streak of at least 7 games in the same season, joining the 69 in 2019 Houston Astros, 78 Pirates, and the 2017 LA Dodgers. It's the first road series win for the Astros against the Cubs since 2012. Coming up, more from Major League Baseball Saturday on this Memorial Day weekend. 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
6: Hey, Rich Eisen here. 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
9: In Atlanta, not much has slowed down Atlanta's bats this season, but Jake Irvin had the answer. Held the Braves hitless through five innings before leaving with an injury. Now all the Nats needed was some offense, and Jorbit Vivas gave one a ride.
10: Front end of a double play and swings and drives one to deep right field toward the corner. This is way back. This ball is going. It's gone. Goodbye. Bang, zoom goes Jorbit Vivas. Muscling up with a leadoff home run here in the top of the fifth inning.
9: Call from the Nationals radio network. More than enough offense in a 2-0 win. Irvin getting his first victory since his first start on March 29th before exiting. Dylan Cruz went deep as well. Sets up a Sunday rubber game. Atlanta trying to avoid only their second series loss of this season. The Twins in Boston battling the Red Sox. Minnesota quietly playing well over the last couple of weeks. Orlando Arcia adding to the lead in the afternoon.
11: And he swings and rolls it back up the middle, and it's deflected off of Bayo's glove, and the Twins are going to score their fourth run. Oh, sometimes you need a little break. It was a ground ball back up the middle. Bayo was in his follow-through. It hit the back of his glove and deflected away from a charging Kiner Falefa, and it's 4-1 Minnesota.
9: Yeah, those breaks rolling the Twins' way. Treasure Island Baseball Network. Red Sox would add a run, 4-2 final. Trevor Larnach matched his career high with four hits. Taj Bradley worked five strong innings in his first start since May 9th off the IL. Bradley reaching triple digits with his fastball. Fastest pitch of his career. Say he's good to go, and healthy Twins get their ninth win in their last 13. Safe to say the ball was flying out in San Francisco.
10: The pitch. Swinging a high drive. Left field. It is out of here. He's swinging it, folks. And that's Casey Schmidt with his 10th of the year.
9: Schmidt finished with three RBIs. Later in the inning, Harrison Bader broke it open.
10: Here it comes. Swinging a fly ball. Center field hit well. Peters back at the wall.
9: Call calls from KNBR. Second grand slam for Bader in 6 days. Yeah, that's cause for bananas. Third of his career, Giants win it 10-3. It scored 12 total runs in their previous four games, 10 on the board in the victory, snapping a four-game losing streak. The Mets in South Florida taking on the Marlins, but they stayed ice cold.
0: Helmet. 2-2 again. That one drilled high in the sky, right field. That is gone. What a year it's been, baby. Liam Hicks is 11th home run on the year, his second of the night, and it's 4-0 Marlins in the bottom of the fifth.
9: 104.3 WQAM, two-homer day for Liam Hicks. Marlins win it 4-1. Hicks had the offense. Max Meyer got it done on the mound. Went seven shutout, giving up just one hit. A Mark Viento single. Meyer lowering his ERA to 2.52. Has allowed just two runs over 25 innings in his last four home starts. Another strong pitching performance in Kansas City. Steven Kolek went the distance.
8: Here's the pitch. Popped up. If it's caught, he's done it. It is caught by his bell. The Royals' losing streak is gone. Kolek has pitched a complete game shutout. And again, the first one in 6 years. And that is stunning.
9: That call from 96.5, the fan. The Royals tacked on two more after a Jack Caglione RBI single to win it 5-0. Kolek threw the complete game shutout in 108 pitches. It's his second career shutout in 23 starts, joining Chris Archer and Mike Montgomery as the only pitchers to debut since 2010 with two shutouts in their first 23 outings. Up next, our half-hour headlines and more from the NBA playoffs. The Knicks go up 3-0 on the Cavs in a 2-1 series between OKC and San Antonio. This is SportsCenter All Night on ESPN Radio.
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9: A finals, the Canes, even the Eastern Conference final with the Canadiens, and we get set for game four of the Western Conference final in San Antonio.
25: Brunson has it, he'll bring it to the front court, and he will dribble it out. The New York Knicks are one win away from a trip to the NBA Finals for the first time since 1999. The Knicks, behind 30 from Jalen Brunson, beat the Cleveland Cavaliers 121-108 to take a 3-0 series lead.
9: The Knicks get 30 from Brunson to go up 3-0 on the Cavs. For more on this historic Knicks run, our ESPN radio team, Dave Pasch and Doris Burke.
25: Thank you, Nick. The New York Knicks have won 10 in a row. It's their first 10-game win streak of any kind in 13 years. More important, they're now one win away from their first trip to the NBA Finals since 1999. They take a 3-0 lead over the Cavaliers, winning 121-108 as the Knicks defense forced 15 turnovers for Mobley, Mitchell, and Harden combined. And again, the role players, it's not just Brunson with 30, it's, you know, Bridges, 11 of 15, an efficient night. Hart had another good game. Anunoby with 21. It's hard to find one thing, just one thing to talk about with these Knicks doors.
26: Oh, agreed. They're playing great two-way basketball. They're second overall in defensive efficiency, which obviously is a huge part of being able to win a championship. The one guy you didn't mention there, and you were appropriate to mention OG and Mikal, because those wings are playing elite two-way basketball right now. How about Karl-Anthony Towns? Another night. He comes into this series averaging 9 field goal attempts in the playoffs, but playing some of the best basketball he's played in a Knicks jersey. Tonight he's 4 for 9. He's got 13 points, 8 rebounds, 7 assists, and 0 turnovers. We've talked about him and the number of times in the playoffs he's been 6-plus assists. I'll just say it. There's great clarity and role definition. There's hard playing, multiple effort defense, great game plan discipline, great scouts, and then you have the master in Jalen Brunson, right? I mean, the guy just takes what the game gives you. And Mike Brown's long-term strategy of getting him off the ball and lowering his usage mattered, because this is as fresh as I've ever seen him this deep into a season. Now, sometimes health, it's luck, good luck or bad luck, so that plays a part. But give Mike Brown credit. The system has been good for Jalen Brunson.
25: Final score tonight, Knicks 121 and the Cavaliers 108. Game 4 Monday night, a trip to the NBA Finals on the line for the New York Knicks. They haven't been in this position in 27 years. For Doris Burke, I'm Dave Pasch, right here in your home for the NBA, ESPN Radio, and the ESPN app. Now let's go back to Nick DeLuca in the studio.
9: Thanks so much to Dave and Doris. 6 Knicks in double figures. Josh Hart was one of them, says they're at their best getting everyone involved.
27: Yeah, I just think everyone is playing
0: the right way with the right mentality. And we have really good players. We got guys that can shoot, guys that can defend, guys can play make tough shots, those kind of things. So when we play our style of basketball, everybody eats. And that's what we're just trying to do. So not surprised at all because we have really good players.
9: Yeah, no doubt they are playing their style on one of the best playoff runs that we've seen. ESPN senior NBA writer Brian Windhorst on what the Knicks have proved in this series.
4: They are a terrific team. And when you look at the way that they were constructed to eventually play this well. I don't know if anybody saw this coming, but when you watch specifically how their wings have played in this postseason, and they were huge tonight. And I'm talking about OG Anunoby, talking about Mikal Bridges. Like, nobody's going to shout from the streets in New York about how many draft picks the Knicks gave up for Mikal Bridges right now, because it is the first thing from everybody's mind. They made the investment in both of those players, giving draft picks and then big contracts for exactly the type of play that they are doing in this series. You add in Josh Hart, you add in, you know, Landry Shamet coming off the bench. The Knicks are dominating this series on the wing. The Cavs have multiple all-star wings that are being outplayed by those guys. And I think one of the most impressive things, I was in the tunnel when the Knicks players came off the court. They're going to the finals, okay? No one's ever blown a 3-0 lead. They're playing great. They're going to the finals for the first time in all these guys' lifetimes, adult lifetimes. And they are totally business as usual. It was very impressive.
9: Windy on SportsCenter. Know that Stephen A. Smith is happy about where things are headed for New York, and Stephen A. characterizing the Knicks' depth that has been so important on this run.
5: You didn't realize how good it was. You had expectations at the beginning of the season, and then obviously Mike Brown wasn't utilizing his bench to the manner that you thought that he would, and then you had some question marks about them, and then you saw Mikal Bridges nosedive. You had some serious questions about him, but give credit where credit is due. If I was loud and making noise when Mikal Bridges was struggling, I'm damn sure going to be just as loud in praising him. He was fantastic in this game, hitting, you know, hitting all but three of his shots, giving you over 20, giving you stout defense along the way, letting you know you couldn't leave him open. And then Landry Shamet has been a godsend. He has come off the bench and has just been drilling shots from long range all over the place. That has opened things up for a guy like Jalen Brunson to operate. It's opened things up for Karl Anthony Towns to be the facilitator that he is. And because it's pulling people away from the basket, it's even given the likes of Karl Anthony Towns and Mitchell Robinson and OG Anunoby room to operate on the interior, which again can serve to demoralize the Cleveland Cavaliers as it has shown.
9: Yeah, what a start to this series for the Knicks to go up 3-0. On the other side for the Cavs, a difficult game one that has snowballed into three straight losses to open the series. NBA analyst Iman Shumpert on what he saw from Cleveland tonight.
6: I thought that they lacked a sense of urgency. I think that this is a back-to-the-wall style game. You let go of game one, you're coming into game three, you're trying to get your fans excited, and you're supposed to play like desperate men. Play like you haven't drank water and I don't know how long. It needed to be a desperation, and I didn't see the urgency. The biggest takeaway that I took from being able to locate times that there was no urgency was, where, oh, where is the transition defense for this Cavaliers team? When a person breaks past the three-point line and gets into that key situation or gets into that paint situation, there has to be two guards back. There has to be a last line of defense. I thought that they did a very poor job of saying, let's pay attention to the details and pay attention to the small mistakes, the little mistakes that led to easy buckets for the Knicks. Let's take those away in game three. I didn't see that adjustment. I didn't see the attention to detail. It was honestly a disappointing performance from the Cavs.
9: Shumpert on SportsCenter. Going to be so much time to categorize what this Knicks run has been like and meant in New York. ESPN senior NBA writer Andre Snelling says Jalen Brunson leading the way is making a case for the best Knick ever.
7: I think he does only need ad title. Honestly, if he even needs that, because when it comes to the all-time Knicks, I think Jalen, in for a lot of people's minds, he's battling with Patrick Ewing. And Patrick Ewing never won a chip, you know, but he did have, he played basically his whole career with the Knicks. He, there at the end, he ended up moving on. But for more than a decade, 15 years.
2: 15 years.
7: You know, he was synonymous with the Knicks, made two NBA finals. So, you know, he has a heck of a resume, but he doesn't have that chip. And so I think that if Brunson is able to lead these Knicks and they actually win a championship, in a lot of people's eyes, he would move beyond Ewing and into the air that the older school cats live in. But again, modern day guys tend to get the nod in GOAT conversations over the older school.
9: Snelling's here on ESPN Radio on primetime. Game four coming Monday in Cleveland. First chance for the Knicks to reach the NBA Finals for the first time since 1999. The NBA playoffs are on ESPN Radio. 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Nick DeLuca here with you. 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Things are a little tighter in the Western Conference right now. Thunder up 2-1 on the Spurs. Game 4 coming Sunday night. Thunder shook off a slow start in Game 3, outscoring the Spurs by 30 after the 15-0 start by San Antonio. OKC has a 4-1 series record in best-of-sevens when leading 2-1 since 09, the only loss coming to the Golden State Warriors in the 2016 Western Conference Final. Depth, a huge difference for OKC in this series. Head coach Mark Daigneault on the way that he's had so many contributors come through for the defending champs.
8: It's never an advantage relative to the opponent. It's more an expression of our strength. And, you know, we have a deep team. We have a lot of guys that we trust. We also play in a way that demands a lot of energy. You know, we play with a lot of pressure. We provide a lot of help, which puts us in longer closeouts. We want to be a great transition defense team. Everything we want to do that gives you the best chance to win requires energy, and there's different ways to do that. I mean, you could try to condition eight guys to doing that, and that can be successful. But when you have a team as deep as we are, we choose to deploy those guys and keep fresh legs on the court.
9: OKC bench scoring a franchise playoff record 76 points in the win in Game 3. That's the most by any team in a conference or NBA Finals game since starts were first tracked in 1971. 183 bench points, the fourth most by any team through the first three games of a series over that same span. Going into Game 4, Daigneault saying his team knows it'll be a challenge.
8: I'm not overly reflective in the middle of it, mainly because of the challenge. You know, like, we had a great win last night, and Game 4, you just know Game 4 is going to just, you know, you're going to have to really earn it if you want to go get that game. And so the gears just start turning on that. And there's times for reflection in the middle of the series, isn't it? But I'm not surprised at the level of play. I mean, there's two 60-win teams playing each other. You know, 60 wins in the NBA is hard to do, and to have two teams do that in the same conference is difficult, and so, you know, when you square off, it's going to be really challenging, and, you know, we just got to do everything we can to get ourselves mentally ready for another high-level competitive challenge tomorrow.
9: Depth for the defending champs has made a huge difference. So has the starting lineup. Chet Holmgren doing a really nice job on Victor Wembanyama. What needs to be done to keep up the momentum in Game 4?
10: Continuing to really focus on the details, making sure that we're executing, but not losing sight of the fact that all of it comes down to effort. Doesn't matter how smart you're thinking if you know, your feet don't get there in time. So being ready to play hard.
9: On the flip side, Spurs have lost back-to-back games for the first time since January. Did not lose three straight at all this season. San Antonio, the second team in the play-by-play era to begin a playoff game on a 15-0 run or better and then lose. Head coach Mitch Johnson looking for his team to meet their standard of discipline and execution.
11: I think we've done it all year in terms of the aggression and the confidence and being on the front foot and trying to be in attack mode, and we have to still be able to have a certain standard of discipline and execution with whatever we're trying to get done. Setting a screen at the right angle, proper rotations, right close out and contest positioning. And so it's just continuing to strive for perfection and raise the standard, or in some cases, like last night, play to our standard, which I don't think we did in all those situations or aspects.
9: Little things making a big difference. Spurs looking for someone else to step up right now. It's been pretty much all Wemby so far in this series. +4 when he's out there, -38 when he's on the bench. ESPN's Tim McMahon thinking this will be the toughest test of Wemby's career.
2: This is a huge test. This is the biggest test of Victor Wembanyama's career. And look, the Spurs came into this series with a ton of confidence. I mean, they beat the Thunder 4 out of 5 times during the regular season. That included 3 wins in 12 days, you know, after the Thunder got off to that 24-1 start. They spanked their butts in front of a national TV audience on Christmas Day in OKC's gym. But the playoffs are a different beast. And, you know, let's just also call it like it is for the Spurs. This is not a healthy Spurs team. They have a blank injury report right now. But De'Aaron Fox is clearly not 100%. You know, he's playing through a high ankle sprain. Dylan Harper's playing through adductor soreness. He's clearly not 100%. And as Miss Johnson said today, Victor Wembanyama creates a lot of the advantages, and then those Spurs guards throughout the course of the year have been great at exploiting them. That hasn't really happened in the series. Fox missed the first couple games. Harper wasn't the same player in game 3, but there's no excuses. There is pressure, and for a team that's trying to skip the line, trying to win a championship in their first playoffs together, you can't let this thing go back to OKC down 3-1.
9: McMahon on Inside the NBA. San Antonio looking for a couple of contributions from some of their big players. Dylan Harper, De'Aaron Fox dealing with some injuries. Head coach Mitch Johnson on their status for game 4.
11: They came out of the game finished, you know, on their own accord. I took them out, so that's a plus. And as of now, we expect them ready to go. So those guys are giving us all they got, and I commend and tip my cap because they're competing their ass off, and they're not 100%. And I would say that's probably hopefully where we hope it to kind of be until it's not.
9: Stephon Castle in that mix as well for San Antonio. Here he is on Wemby carrying the load and being the leader of the team. Could somebody else step up for the Spurs?
12: I think he has a conscious effort of trying to do that every day. I mean, he's obviously super hard on himself, so he probably feels like he needs to get us more involved, or I don't know what he meant by that, but I think him being on the court and what he does for us defensively and offensively, I think him just making the game as simple as possible for himself is going to help him, but it's going to help everybody else. I don't think he has to, you know, force any of that just with how good he is.
9: Game 4 on Sunday night, coverage at 8 Eastern right here on ESPN Radio. 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
9: 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Nick DeLuca here with you. 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
25: Brunson has it, he'll bring it into the front court, and he will dribble it out. The New York Knicks are one win away from a trip to the NBA Finals for the first time since 1999. The Knicks, behind 30 from Jalen Brunson, beat the Cleveland Cavaliers 121-108 to take a 3-0 series lead.
14: Number 4.
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34: Front end of a double play and swings and drives going to deep right field toward the corner. This is way back. This ball is going. It's gone. Goodbye. Bang, zoom goes Jorbit Vivas. Muscling up with a leadoff home run here in the top of the fifth inning.
14: Number 3.
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35: Bunt up the first base line. Salazar towards second. A behind-the-back flip at second base from Nico Horner, and he gets him. The two-time Gold Glover making his case for a third. And I don't know how that just worked, but it did, and it was magical.
36: And I'm not even sure why he did that, actually. Like, he threw it through his legs on top of that.
35: Oh, my goodness.
14: Number 2.
33: Harrison Bader, part of a 6-run fifth inning for the Giants on KNBR.
34: Here comes. Swinging a fly ball. Center field hit well. Peters back at the wall.
14: One.
33: Carolina's Nikolaj Ehlers scores to tie the NHL's Eastern Conference Final on 99.9 The Fan.
0: Now the Canes pushing it.

0: Yeah, lots of good stuff on the ice, on the hardwood, and on the diamond. Paul Skeens on the mound north of the border on Saturday. No problem, though, for the Blue Jay Bats.
1: Still nobody out in the pitch to Ernie Clement. He's hit through the left side on the ground to base and into left. Piñango scores. Quick stop sign at third. Sanchez. And it's 3-1 Blue Jays on an Ernie Clement RBI single.
0: Sportsnet 590, the Fan Clement single, part of four straight hits to Chase Skeens in the sixth. Jays win it 5-2. Skeens with losses in consecutive starts for the first time this season, allowed four runs and a career-high nine hits in five-plus innings with two strikeouts, just his second time with fewer than five this season. Couple of NL contenders, the Dodgers all over the Brewers on the road.
2: 0-2 pitch. He swings and hits a high drive down the left field line. This ball is off the pole and gone. It's a three-run home run. Teoscar Hernandez. And the Dodgers take a 4-3 lead in Milwaukee. Light tower power for Teo. His seventh home run.
0: 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End of May always special in college baseball and softball, especially when schools get to places they've never been. Arkansas to the Women's College World Series.
3: 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McDowell chasing it. Super regional bridesmaids no more. Arkansas is headed to the Women's College World Series for the first time in school history.
0: 10-2 final, that call from ESPN2. Up next, NBA playoffs roll on. Knicks a win away from the NBA Finals. 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
20: The Eastern Conference Finals shifts to Cleveland for Game 3 between the Knicks and Cavs.
21: Rebounded Hart. Knicks look to run. Cavs gets back. Bridges right side. Drives the lane. Hangs and gets the layup to make it 9-1 Knicks. 2 minutes in and a timeout by Cleveland.
20: The Hurricanes try to weather the storm in Game 2 against Montreal.
22: Haynes can't get it out. Here's Gooley. Passes over. Philip Deneau in front. They score! Josh Anderson. First shot of the game for Montreal. And it's a 1-1 tie.
20: Heading in opposite directions on the diamond.
22: 1-0 pitch. And he hits this well on a line left field. Conforto retreating. And that ball carries over the wall. And it's a two-run homer for Christian Walker. 2-0 Astros. Just four batters into the game.
20: Setting the scene for Spurs Thunder Game 4.
23: You just know Game 4 is going to just, you're going to have to really earn it if you want to go get that game. And so the gears just start turning on that. And there's times for reflection in the middle of the series, isn't it?
20: Plus, for the first time in school history,
3: Super Regional Bridesmaids no more. Arkansas is headed to the Women's College World Series for the first time in school history.
24: Travis Kelce. I don't know if his girlfriend's going to like to see him chugging beers like that.
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0: 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Nick DeLuca here with you. Memorial Day weekend is here. Hope it's off to a great start. So much to get to from Saturday. Game 2 of the Eastern Conference Final in the Stanley Cup Playoffs. Full day of baseball action. The Women's College World Series as well. But start with Game 3 of the Eastern Conference Final Series, heading back to Cleveland. The Knicks pulling off the stunning comeback in Game 1, winning wire-to-wire in Game 2. Entered Saturday, never having held a 3-0 series lead in a conference finals in franchise history. These Knicks, though, rewriting some playoff history, trying to push their winning streak to 10. Hadn't lost in a month since going down 2-1 to the Hawks in Round 1. Tough road environment, but they were ready from the jump.
21: Mitchell, top of the key. Mobley, high post left, backing down into the middle of the lane. Jump hook, no good. And rebounded Hart. Knicks look to run. Cavs get back. Bridges right side. Drives the lane. Hangs and gets the layup to make it 9-1 Knicks. 2 minutes in and a timeout by Cleveland.
0: Bridges bucket sparking an early run, but the success from this Knicks team, so much about their depth.
21: A turnover by the Cavs, stolen by Bridges. Right corner, Shamet puts it up and hits a three. And the lead is 10. Another Cleveland timeout with 3:29 to go in the first.
26: Boy, they're keeping the pressure on. Make or miss, the Knicks are getting the ball up the floor in a hurry.
0: Cavs timeouts early and often. Shamet triple, the first of four on the night. Knicks plus 10 after 12 minutes. Cleveland, no stranger to comebacks, though, made their run in the second. James Harden getting going.
21: Hard middle of the lane, takes it all the way. Layup is good, and the Cavaliers tie the game with 5.5 to go in the second quarter at 48 apiece.
26: OG was a little slow after falling down on his way to the cup. They play 5-on-4, and they make it look easy.
0: Harden bringing the Cavs back after trailing by double digits, had 19 on the night. Knicks took a 6-point lead to the locker room, looking for playoff success. Need your stars to be stars. Jalen Brunson beaming in the third.
21: 81-70. Knicks lead. They have the ball. 3:45 to play in the third quarter. Brunson guarded by Schroeder as he brings it into the front court on the far side. Now Harden will switch and take Brunson. Dribbles between the legs. Goes right baseline. Step back, fall away. Long two. Swishes through.
26: He is so tough. And he's just flat attacking James Harden. If he's isolated, he's going right at him.
0: Yeah, that is not the matchup the Cavs want. Brunson buckets, stretching the lead to 13 in the third. Final quarter, Knicks keeping their foot on the gas, and Brunson closed it out.
21: Brunson in the backcourt again will take his time before he brings it across with 1:50 on the game clock. Cavs fans heading for the exits. Brunson, an easy layup as the Cavs just gave up. Kenny Atkinson calls a timeout. The lead is 16, and the Knicks fans here at Rocket Arena are roaring.
0: 30-point night for Jalen Brunson. Knicks take a commanding 3-0 series lead. 121-108, your final. New York shooting 56% from the floor, had six players in double figures. Mikal Bridges had 22. OG Anunoby adding 21. And the defense doing the job again, holding Donovan Mitchell and James Harden to a combined 17 of 36 from the field and just 4 of 17 from three. The Knicks a win away from their first trip to the NBA Finals in 27 years. Jalen Brunson, postgame on ABC with Lisa Salters.
1: Jalen, you hear chants, let's go Knicks. MVP, where you're on the free throw line. You're on the road. Just what does that mean to you guys?
2: I don't know. I'm at a loss for words, but I like the way we fought, most importantly. But, the Knicks fans, they travel, man. They're going to be hurting whatever building they're in.
1: Landry Shamet, just describe the impact that he had on this game, particularly in the fourth quarter.
2: He played big time. And, that's just the way he does. He's a true professional, and the way he just attacks the game and approaches the game. Whatever is asked of him, he shows up and he does it.
1: You guys haven't lost in a month. Teams always want to be peaking at the right time. 10th win in a row. Just what does it feel like for you guys as a group to just be in this flow right now?
2: Our mindset hasn't changed. We're trying to get better every single day. We're trying to learn even from wins. There's a lot that we can get better at. There's a lot we can control. A lot of mental errors that we need to clean up. But we're always just looking for ways to try to get better.
1: Game 4 on Monday. Chance to go to the finals. What's it going to take?
2: Just focus on one position at a time. I mean, the way we've been having that mindset over these past couple weeks, we have to continue it. If not, it has to be better.
0: Brunson looking for an answer on how they've been so good. The last time the Knicks won 10 straight games at any point, March 18th through April the 9th, 2013, when they won 13 in a row. Forward Josh Hart on winning 10 straight in the postseason.
4: We don't think about it, that way. You know, today we won. We were 1-0 today. Monday we were 0-0. We're far from our goal. This series isn't over. That's a good team with a lot of playoff experience who one game to the price against the wall. So we don't got time to think of the past. You know, all we're focusing on is right now.
0: During their 10-game win streak, they've outscored their opponents by 225 points. It's the highest point differential in any 10-game span in NBA history, regular or postseason, passing the 73-74 Bucks, who outscored their opponents by 214 from November 27th to December 16th of that season. So many weapons. Brunson with 30, Bridges 22. Head coach Mike Brown, though, thought Karl Anthony Towns set the offensive tone tonight.
5: Cat, I mean, he was our hub offensively. 7 assists, zero turnovers. He was really good for us offensively and defensively, the three steals. But his ability to fire back in the pick and roll situation was really good.
0: No team has ever overcome an 0-3 deficit in an NBA playoff series. The Knicks up 3-0. The Cavs looking at an almost impossible deficit. Cavs came in trying to avoid that hole. Head coach Kenny Atkinson felt like the Knicks were just more physical.
7: They were the more physical team tonight. I think their physicality and energy. We just couldn't get to that level to combat it. I think the turnovers hurt us, Joe. And I think, you know, Shamed getting loose there. You know, they had a role player step up on the road. You know, there was no whatever the stat tonight. They were the much better team.
0: Cleveland up against it. Atkinson on his team's mentality down 3-0.
7: Listen, this, you know, I felt after game two we're in a good place. It was a tough one, right? Like, you get down 3-0. Nobody's hanging their heads, or there's no one saying, you know, giving speeches or anything, or we're still a together group. We have a great group that believes in each other. We'll stick together. I think from the players' message, it was like, let's get this one, next one. We'll get this next one. We go from there. See what, you know, you never know what can happen.
0: Game 4 coming on Monday in Cleveland. First chance for the Knicks to reach the NBA Finals for the first time since 1999. Nick DeLuca here with you, SportsCenter all night here on ESPN Radio, the ESPN app, SiriusXM Channel 80. On the ice, Game 2 of the Eastern Conference Final in Carolina was smooth sailing for the Canes with back-to-back sweeps through the first two rounds, then rusty to open the Conference Final back on Thursday. Opening up some old wounds, Carolina has been so good the last few seasons until they reach this round. Entering Saturday, they had gone 1-17 in their last 18 conference finals games dating back to 2009 and lost 10 straight at home. Teams with a 2-0 lead in a best-of-seven playoff round have gone to win the series 86% of the time, so tonight felt like a must-win for the Canes. Pick it up second period, tied at 1. Carolina trying to get over this playoff hump. Signed Nikolaj Ehlers last summer for moments like this.
8: Darts in, spins, and scores! Oh, a highlight reel goal! Nikolaj Ehlers has put Carolina up 2-1. That's going to be on the highlight forever!
0: 99.9 The Fan on the call. Third of the playoffs for Ehlers to give Carolina a one-goal lead after two periods. But the Canadiens, who tied a franchise record with 31 comeback wins this season, weren't going away. Josh Anderson netting his second of the night to not the score, would stay tied at 2 heading into overtime. Montreal with a chance to send the Canes into a 2-0 hole. Carolina searching for something to go their way in a conference final. That's why you pay Nikolaj Ehlers worth every penny in Game 2.
8: Now the Canes pushing it back up again. Here's a chance. It's over. Game over. Carolina wins it in overtime. Nikolaj Ehlers does it again. We're tied at 1. Going to Montreal for Game 3.
0: 99.9 The Fan. Ehlers wins it with his second of the night. Fourth of the playoffs. Canes snap a 10-game home losing streak in conference finals games to tie the series at 1. Jacob Slavin bouncing back on a big night for the Canes. Here he is after the win.
9: Well, what can you say about Nikolaj Ehlers and the way he showed up for the squad tonight?
10: It's unbelievable. I mean, he's been doing that for us all year. It was such a huge pickup for us last offseason, and these moments right here are the reason we have him on our team, and so it's awesome.
9: What have you learned about him over the course of his time with you guys that maybe you didn't know before?
10: Just how quick he gets going. I mean, I've always known he's fast, having to defend him for a lot of years, but it's crazy what he can do in tight spaces and the speed that he can pick up from an absolute standstill, so he's an awesome guy off the ice, fits in our locker room so well, and can't say enough good things about him.
9: When a guy scores a goal that huge, take the fans inside the celly, because it looks like the absolute best time. What are the boys saying? What's happening?
10: I mean, everyone's just pumped up, yelling at him.
9: Random noises.
10: Random noise, exactly. Everyone's just yelling something, whatever it is, but no, I mean, it's a team effort, team win. Freddie was great, made some huge saves for us, and obviously Fly had the game of his life, so.
9: I imagine it's a euphoric feeling. How about for you personally? You said you weren't happy with your performance in game number one. You bounced back with a great game tonight. How did you handle the time in between games?
10: Yeah, for me,

0: It's rocking, and so it's a fun atmosphere to play in, and I think everyone in the locker room enjoys that.
1: Slavin on NHL on TNT. Canes much more themselves in Game 2, holding Montreal to just 12 shots Game 3 at the Bell Center on Monday night. Over to a busy day in baseball, a good matchup in Philadelphia. The Guardians entered the day winners of 7 straight. Phillies had lost 3 in a row after a red-hot stretch of their own. Start the game was delayed by around 2 hours. Didn't cool Zach Wheeler down at all, shutting down the Guardians early, then finally getting some run support.
2: The pitch, and that ball is hit back up the middle for a base hit. Harper will score. Bombie around third, he will score, and it's an RBI single for Bryson Stott, and the Phillies lead it 2-0.
1: Sports Radio 94 WIP. Stott has driven in 20 runs in May, the most in the National League over that stretch. Not much offense for the Phillies, but they didn't need it. Wheeler working 6 shutout with 6 Ks, allowing just 2 hits and a 3-0 win. Phillies have won all 6 of Wheeler's starts this season since he returned from surgery last September for a blood clot. He's thrown 13 straight scoreless innings. Phillies win their 17th game since Don Mattingly took over as interim manager on April 28th. Astros at Wrigley visiting the Cubs. Been a tough start for Houston this season. Not so much this afternoon.
3: The 1-0 pitch, and he hits this well on a line left field. Conforto retreating, and that ball carries over the wall, and it's a 2-run homer for Christian Walker. 2-0 Astros, just 4 batters into the game. He did what Isak Paredes couldn't do, figure out the launch angle. That was a laser to left that has already been thrown back onto the field by the denizens of the bleachers. Doesn't change the outcome. 2-0 Houston.
1: Dozen for Walker on the season, been a rare bright spot for the Astros this year, and he wasn't done.
3: Payoff pitch, hit almost to the same spot. Hard line drive to the wall, and it's over the fence for a home run. Or is it? Thought the fans got a hand on it in the basket, and it's just shy.
4: It looked like it went over, actually. But
3: the umpires are going to talk about it now. It looked like it bounced off of the brick wall, but behind the basket, and they call it a home run. It is indeed the second home run of the day for Christian Walker, his 13th of the year, and it's now 3-0 Houston.
1: Second for Walker, holding up after review halfway to last year's total, and it was all the offense that Houston needed. Just 3 hits allowed by Stroh's pitching in the victory. Cubs becoming one of the hardest teams in baseball to figure out. They lose their 7th straight, longest losing streak since a 9-game slide back in 2022. They're the 5th team in the expansion era since 1961, with a pair of winning streaks of at least 10 games and a losing streak of at least 7 games in the same season, joining the 69 in 2019 Houston Astros, 78 Pirates, and the 2017 LA Dodgers. It's the first road series win for the Astros against the Cubs since 2012. Coming up, more from Major League Baseball Saturday on this Memorial Day weekend. 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
5: 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Thunder win their 2nd in a row and take the 2-1 lead over the Spurs. How will San Antonio respond in Game 4?
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3: 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Continue with a busy Saturday around baseball. The Nats visiting the Braves in Atlanta. Not much has slowed down Atlanta's bats this season, but Jake Irvin had the answer. Held the Braves hitless through five innings before leaving with an injury. Now all the Nats needed was some offense, and Jorbit Vivas gave one a ride.
4: Front end of a double play and swings and drives one to deep right field toward the corner. This is way back. This ball is going. It's gone. Goodbye. Bang, zoom goes Jorbit Vivas. Muscling up with a leadoff home run here in the top of the fifth inning.
3: Call from the Nationals radio network. More than enough offense in a 2-0 win. Irvin getting his first victory since his first start on March 29th before exiting. Dylan Cruz went deep as well. Sets up a Sunday rubber game. Atlanta trying to avoid only their second series loss of this season. The Twins in Boston battling the Red Sox. Minnesota quietly playing well over the last couple of weeks. Orlando Arcia adding to the lead in the afternoon.
5: And he swings and rolls it back up the middle, and it's deflected off of Bayo's glove, and the Twins are going to score their fourth run. Oh, sometimes you need a little break. It was a ground ball back up the middle. Bayo was in his follow-through. It hit the back of his glove and deflected away from a charging Kiner Falefa, and it's 4-1 Minnesota.
3: Yeah, those breaks rolling the Twins way. Treasure Island Baseball Network. Red Sox would add a run, 4-2 final. Trevor Larnach matched his career high with four hits. Taj Bradley worked five strong innings in his first start since May 9th off the IL. Bradley reaching triple digits with his fastball. Fastest pitch of his career. Say he's good to go, and healthy Twins get their ninth win in their last 13. Safe to say the ball was flying out in San Francisco.
4: The pitch. Swinging a high drive. Left field. It is out of here. He's swinging it, folks. And that's Casey Schmidt with his 10th of the year.
3: Schmidt finished with three RBIs. Later in the inning, Harrison Bader broke it open.
4: Here it comes. Swinging a fly ball. Center field hit well. Peters back at the wall.
3: Calls from KNBR, second grand slam for Bader in 6 days. Yeah, that's cause for bananas. Third of his career, Giants win it 10-3. It scored 12 total runs in their previous four games, 10 on the board in the victory, snapping a four-game losing streak. The Mets in South Florida taking on the Marlins, but they stayed ice cold.
6: Helmet. 2-2 again. That one drilled high in the sky, right field. That is gone. What a year it's been, baby. Liam Hicks is 11th home run on the year, his second of the night, and it's 4-0 Marlins in the bottom of the fifth.
3: 104.3 WQAM, two homer day for Liam Hicks. Marlins win it 4-1. Hicks had the offense. Max Meyer got it done on the mound. Went seven shutout, giving up just one hit. A Mark Vientos single. Meyer lowering his ERA to 2.52. Has allowed just two runs over 25 innings in his last four home starts. Another strong pitching performance in Kansas City. Stephen Kolek went the distance.
4: Here's the pitch. Popped up. If it's caught, he's done it. It is caught by his bell. The Royals' losing streak is gone. Kolek has pitched a complete game shutout. And again, the first one in 6 years. And that is stunning.
3: That call from 96.5 The Fan. The Royals tacked on two more after a Jack Caglione RBI single to win it 5-0. Kolek threw the complete game shutout in 108 pitches. It's his second career shutout in 23 starts, joining Chris Archer and Mike Montgomery as the only pitchers to debut since 2010 with two shutouts in their first 23 outings. Up next, our half-hour headlines and more from the NBA playoffs. The Knicks go up 3-0 on the Cavs in a 2-1 series between OKC and San Antonio. 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
3: NBA Finals, the Canes, even the Eastern Conference Final with the Canadiens, and we get set for Game 4 of the Western Conference Final in San Antonio.
0: Brunson has it, he'll bring it to the front court, and he will dribble it out. The New York Knicks are one win away from a trip to the NBA Finals for the first time since 1999. The Knicks, behind 30 from Jalen Brunson, beat the Cleveland Cavaliers 121-108 to take a 3-0 series lead.
3: The Knicks get 30 from Brunson to go up 3-0 on the Cavs. For more on this historic Knicks run, our ESPN radio team, Dave Pasch and Doris Burke.
0: Thank you, Nick. The New York Knicks have won 10 in a row. It's their first 10-game win streak of any kind in 13 years. More important, they're now one win away from their first trip to the NBA Finals since 1999. They take a 3-0 lead over the Cavaliers, winning 121-108 as the Knicks' defense forced 15 turnovers for Mobley, Mitchell, and Harden combined. And again, the role players, it's not just Brunson with 30, it's, you know, Bridges 11 of 15 in efficient night. Hart had another good game. Anunoby with 21. It's hard to find one thing, just one thing to talk about with these Knicks doors.
8: Oh, agreed. They're playing great two-way basketball. They're second overall in defensive efficiency, which obviously is a huge part of being able to win a championship. The one guy you didn't mention there, and you were appropriate to mention OG and Mikal, because those wings are playing elite two-way basketball right now. How about Karl Anthony Towns? Another night. He comes into this series averaging 9 field goal attempts in the playoffs, but playing some of the best basketball he's played in a Knicks jersey. Tonight he's 4 for 9. He's got 13 points, 8 rebounds, 7 assists, and 0 turnovers. We've talked about him and the number of times in the playoffs he's been 6-plus assists. I'll just say it. There's great clarity and role definition. There's hard playing, multiple effort defense, great game plan discipline, great scouts. And then you have the master in Jalen Brunson, right? I mean, the guy just takes what the game gives you. And Mike Brown's long-term strategy of getting him off the ball and lowering his usage mattered, because this is as fresh as I've ever seen him this deep into a season. Now, sometimes health, it's luck, good luck or bad luck. So that plays a part. But give Mike Brown credit. The system has been good for Jalen Brunson.
0: Final score tonight, Knicks 121 and the Cavaliers 108. Game 4 Monday night, a trip to the NBA Finals on the line for the New York Knicks. They haven't been in this position in 27 years. For Doris Burke, I'm Dave Pasch, right here in your home for the NBA, ESPN Radio, and the ESPN app. Now let's go back to Nick DeLuca in the studio.
3: Thanks so much to Dave and Doris. 6 Knicks in double figures. Josh Hart was one of them, says they're at their best getting everyone involved.
18: Yeah, I just think everyone is playing the right way with the right mentality, and we have really good players. We got guys that can shoot, guys that can defend, guys can play, make tough shots, those kind of things. So when we play our style of basketball, everybody eats, and that's what we're just trying to do. So not surprised at all, because we have really good players.
3: Yeah, no doubt they are playing their style on one of the best playoff runs that we've seen. ESPN senior NBA writer Brian Windhorst on what the Knicks have proved in this series.
23: They are a terrific team. And when you look at the way that they were constructed to eventually play this well. I don't know if anybody saw this coming, but when you watch specifically how their wings have played in this postseason, and they were huge tonight, and I'm talking about OG Anunoby, talking about Mikal Bridges, like, nobody's going to shout from the streets in New York about how many draft picks the Knicks gave up for Mikal Bridges right now, because it is the first thing from everybody's mind. They made the investment in both of those players, giving draft picks and then big contracts for exactly the type of play that they are doing in this series. You add in Josh Hart, you add in, you know, Landry Shamet coming off the bench. The Knicks are dominating this series on the wing. The Cavs have multiple all-star wings that are being outplayed by those guys. And I think one of the most impressive things, I was in the tunnel when the Knicks players came off the court. They're going to the finals, okay? No one's ever blown a 3-0 lead. They're playing great. They're going to the finals for the first time in all these guys' lifetimes, adult lifetimes. And they are totally business as usual. It was very impressive.
3: Windy on SportsCenter. Know that Stephen A. Smith is happy about where things are headed for New York, and Stephen A. characterizing the Knicks' depth that has been so important on this run.
2: You didn't realize how good it was. You had expectations at the beginning of the season, and then obviously Mike Brown wasn't utilizing his bench to the manner that you thought that he would, and then you had some question marks about them, and then you saw Mikal Bridges nosedive. You had some serious questions about him, but give credit where credit is due. If I was loud and making noise when Mikal Bridges was struggling, I'm damn sure going to be just as loud in praising him. He was fantastic in this game, hitting all but three of his shots, giving you over 20, giving you stout defense along the way, letting you know you couldn't leave him open. And then Landry Shamet has been a godsend. He has come off the bench and has just been drilling shots from long range all over the place. That has opened things up for a guy like Jalen Brunson to operate. It's opened things up for Karl Anthony Towns to be the facilitator that he is. And because it's pulling people away from the basket, it's even given the likes of Karl Anthony Towns and Mitchell Robinson and OG Anunoby room to operate on the interior, which again can serve to demoralize the Cleveland Cavaliers as it has shown.
3: Yeah, what a start to this series for the Knicks to go up 3-0. On the other side for the Cavs, a difficult game one that has snowballed into three straight losses to open the series. NBA analyst Iman Shumpert on what he saw from Cleveland tonight.
4: I thought that they lacked a sense of urgency. I think that this is a back-to-the-wall style game. You let go of game one, you're coming into game three, you're trying to get your fans excited, and you're supposed to play like desperate men. Play like you haven't drank water and I don't know how long. It needed to be a desperation, and I didn't see the urgency. The biggest takeaway that I took from being able to locate times that there was no urgency was, where, oh, where is the transition defense for this Cavaliers team? When a person breaks past the three-point line and gets into that key situation or gets into that paint situation, there has to be two guards back. There has to be a last line of defense. I thought that they did a very poor job of saying, let's pay attention to the details and pay attention to the small mistakes, the little mistakes that led to easy buckets for the Knicks. Let's take those away in game three. I didn't see that adjustment. I didn't see the attention to detail. It was honestly a disappointing performance from the Cavs.
3: Shumpert on SportsCenter. Going to be so much time to categorize what this Knicks run has been like and meant in New York. ESPN senior NBA writer Andre Snelling says Jalen Brunson leading the way is making a case for the best Knick ever.
5: I think he does only need ad title. Honestly, if he even needs that, because when it comes to the all-time Knicks, I think Jalen, and for a lot of people's minds, he's battling with Patrick Ewing. And Patrick Ewing never won a chip, you know, but he played basically his whole career with the Knicks. He ended up moving on, but for more than a decade, 15 years, you know, he was synonymous with the Knicks, made two NBA finals. So, you know, he has a heck of a resume, but he doesn't have that chip. And so I think that if Brunson is able to lead these Knicks and they actually win a championship, in a lot of people's eyes, he would move beyond Ewing and into the air that the older school cats live in. But again, modern day guys tend to get the nod in GOAT conversations over the older school.
3: Snelling's here on ESPN Radio on primetime. Game four coming Monday in Cleveland. First chance for the Knicks to reach the NBA Finals for the first time since 1999. The NBA playoffs are on ESPN Radio. 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Nick DeLuca here with you. 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Things are a little tighter in the Western Conference right now. Thunder up 2-1 on the Spurs. Game 4 coming Sunday night. Thunder shook off a slow start in Game 3, outscoring the Spurs by 30 after the 15-0 start by San Antonio. OKC has a 4-1 series record in best of sevens when leading 2-1 since 09. The only loss coming to the Golden State Warriors in the 2016 Western Conference Final. Depth, a huge difference for OKC in this series. Head coach Mark Daigneault on the way that he's had so many contributors come through for the defending champs.
1: It's never an advantage relative to the opponent. It's more an expression of our strength. And, you know, we have a deep team. We have a lot of guys that we trust. We also play in a way that demands a lot of energy. You know, we play with a lot of pressure. We provide a lot of help, which puts us in longer closeouts. We want to be a great transition defense team. Everything we want to do that gives you the best chance to win requires energy. And there's different ways to do that. I mean, you could try to condition eight guys to doing that, and that can be successful. But when you have a team as deep as we are, we choose to deploy those guys and keep fresh legs on the court.
3: OKC bench scoring a franchise playoff record 76 points in the win in Game 3. That's the most by any team in a conference or NBA Finals game since starts were first tracked in 1971. 183 bench points, the fourth most by any team through the first three games of a series over that same span. Going into Game 4, Daigneault saying his team knows it'll be a challenge.
1: I'm not overly reflective in the middle of it, mainly because of the challenge. You know, like, we had a great win last night, and Game 4, you just know Game 4 is going to just, you know, you're going to have to really earn it if you want to go get that game. And so the gears just start turning on that. And there's times for reflection in the middle of the series, isn't it? But I'm not surprised at the level of play. I mean, there's two 60-win teams playing each other. You know, 60 wins in the NBA is hard to do, and to have two teams do that in the same conference is difficult. And so, you know, when you square off, it's going to be really challenging. And, you know, we just got to do everything we can to get ourselves mentally ready for another high-level competitive challenge tomorrow.
3: Depth for the defending champs has made a huge difference. So has the starting lineup. Chet Holmgren doing a really nice job on Victor Wembanyama. What needs to be done to keep up the momentum in Game 4?
6: Continuing to really focus on the details, making sure that we're executing, but not losing sight of the fact that all of it comes down to effort. Doesn't matter how smart you're thinking if you know, your feet don't get there in time. So being ready to play hard.
3: On the flip side, Spurs have lost back-to-back games for the first time since January. Did not lose three straight at all this season. San Antonio, the second team in the play-by-play era to begin a playoff game on a 15-0 run or better and then lose. Head coach Mitch Johnson looking for his team to meet their standard of discipline and execution.
7: I think we've done it all year in terms of the aggression and the confidence and being on the front foot and trying to be in attack mode. And we have to still be able to have a certain standard of discipline and execution with whatever we're trying to get done. Setting the screen at the right angle, proper rotations, right close out and contest positioning. And so it's just continuing to strive for perfection and raise the standard, or in some cases, like last night, play to our standard, which I don't think we did in all those situations or aspects.
3: Little things making a big difference. Spurs looking for someone else to step up right now. It's been pretty much all Wemby so far in this series. +4 when he's out there, -38 when he's on the bench. ESPN's Tim McMahon thinking this will be the toughest test of Wemby's career.
9: This is a huge test. This is the biggest test of Victor Wembanyama's career. And look, the Spurs came into this series with a ton of confidence. I mean, they beat the Thunder 4 out of 5 times during the regular season. That included 3 wins in 12 days, you know, after the Thunder got off to that 24-1 start. They spanked their butts in front of a national TV audience on Christmas Day in OKC's gym, but the playoffs are a different beast. And, you know, let's just also call it like it is for the Spurs. This is not a healthy Spurs team. They have a blank injury report right now, but De'Aaron Fox is clearly not 100%. You know, he's playing through a high ankle sprain. Dylan Harper's playing through adductor soreness. He's clearly not 100%. And as Miss Johnson said today, Victor Wembanyama creates a lot of the advantages, and then those Spurs guards throughout the course of the year have been great at exploiting them. That hasn't really happened in the series. Fox missed the first couple games. Harper wasn't the same player in Game 3, but there's no excuses. There is pressure, and for a team that's trying to skip the line, trying to win a championship in their first playoffs together, you can't let this thing go back to OKC down 3-1.
3: McMahon on Inside the NBA. San Antonio looking for a couple of contributions from some of their big players. Dylan Harper, De'Aaron Fox dealing with some injuries. Head coach Mitch Johnson on their status for Game 4.
7: They came out of the game, finished, you know, on their own accord. I took them out, so that's a plus. And as of now, we expect them ready to go. So those guys are giving us all they got, and I commend and tip my cap because they're competing their ass off, and they're not 100%. And I would say that's probably hopefully where we hope it to kind of be until it's not.
3: Stephon Castle in that mix as well for San Antonio. Here he is on Wemby carrying the load and being the leader of the team. Could somebody else step up for the Spurs?
10: I think he has a conscious effort of trying to do that every day. I mean, he's obviously super hard on himself, so he probably feels like he needs to get us more involved, or I don't know what he meant by that, but I think him being on the court and what he does for us defensively and offensively, I think him just making the game as simple as possible for himself is going to help him, but it's going to help everybody else. I don't think he has to, you know, force any of that just with how good he is.
3: Game 4 on Sunday night, coverage at 8 Eastern right here on ESPN Radio. Coming up, volume up for Top Sound and more from Saturday on the Diamond. 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
3: 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Nick DeLuca here with you. 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
17: Nick, we start in the NBA where the Knicks keep rolling in an attempt to get back to the finals for the first time this century. 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
0: Brunson has it, he'll bring it to the front court, and he will dribble it out. The New York Knicks are one win away from a trip to the NBA Finals for the first time since 1999. The Knicks, behind 30 from Jalen Brunson, beat the Cleveland Cavaliers 121-108 to take a 3-0 series lead.
11: Number 4.
17: Baseball, Jorbit Vivas of the Nationals goes deep in a surprise win over the division-leading Braves on the Nationals Radio Network.
19: Front end of his double play and swings and drives one to deep right field toward the corner. This is way back. This ball is going. It's gone. Goodbye. Bang, zoom goes Jorbit Vivas. Muscling up with a leadoff home run here in the top of the fifth inning.
11: Number 3.
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20: Bunt up the first base line. Salazar towards second. A behind-the-back flip at second base from Nico Horner, and he gets him. The two-time Gold Glover making his case for a third. And I don't know how that just worked, but it did, and it was magical.
21: And I'm not even sure why he did that, actually. He threw it through his legs on top of that.
20: Oh, my goodness.
11: Number 2.
17: Harrison Bader, part of a 6-run fifth inning for the Giants on KNBR.
19: Here it comes. Swinging a fly ball. Center field hit well. Peters back at the wall.
17: Carolina's Nikolaj Ehlers scores to tie the NHL's Eastern Conference Final on 99.9 The Fan.
19: Now the Canes pushing it back.

0: Yeah, lots of good stuff on the ice, on the hardwood, and on the diamond. Paul Skeens on the mound north of the border on Saturday. No problem, though, for the Blue Jay bats.
1: Still nobody out in the pitch to Ernie Clement. He's hit through the left side on the ground, a base hit into left. Piñango scores. Quick stop sign at third. Sanchez, and it's 3-1 Blue Jays on an Ernie Clement RBI single.
0: Sportsnet 590, the Fan, Clement single, part of four straight hits to Chase Skeens in the six. Jays win it 5-2. Skeens with losses in consecutive starts for the first time this season, allowed four runs and a career-high nine hits in five-plus innings with two strikeouts, just his second time with fewer than five this season. Couple of NL contenders, the Dodgers all over the Brewers on the road.
2: 0-2 pitch. He swings and hits a high drive down the left field line. This ball is off the pole and gone. It's a three-run home run. Teoscar Hernandez. And the Dodgers take a 4-3 lead in Milwaukee. Light tower power for Teo. His seventh home run.
0: 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End of May, always special in college baseball and softball, especially when schools get to places they've never been. Arkansas to the Women's College World Series.
3: Popped up. McDowell chasing it. Super regional bridesmaids no more. Arkansas is headed to the Women's College World Series for the first time in school history.
0: Call from ESPN2, Razorbacks on to OKC in the Women's College World Series for the first time ever. 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
1: 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Going to get to the Matthew Stafford contract extension in a second. Also, we've been talking a ton about the Knicks 2-0 series lead over the Cavs. In about 15 minutes, everybody, Vincent Goodwill will join us to talk about that as he's been covering this series. Montreal up 1-0 over Carolina in the Eastern Conference Finals in the NHL. 6-2 victory, 4 goals in the first period after Carolina hadn't lost a game yet this postseason. 8-0 and 11 days off going into last night. But huge news in the NFL yesterday. Matthew Stafford signing a one-year, $55 million contract extension worth up to $60 million. He's now under contract for 2 more years at $105 million with the LA Rams. And he's under contract for 2 years. And year 3 would be Ty Simpson's first year, if we're really going to be real about this. This will present a big problem. A good problem. If Stafford is so good for the next 2 years that he wants a third year, and they took a first-round quarterback this year in Ty Simpson out of Alabama. What's more interesting to you guys? How he plays now in these 2 years, or how he compares to his peers historically when it's all said and done?
2: Oh, peers historically.
1: Really? Why?
2: Because I think it's a very fascinating crop of peers that we will be debating. You mentioned earlier Aaron Rodgers. Well, I guess they're hand in hand, right? Because
3: no doubt,
2: if Matthew Stafford in these next 2 years is able to win another Super Bowl or earn another MVP award, that obviously bolsters this conversation. Bolsters this conversation, if I could speak. But he has put together an unbelievable resume, especially in the back half of his career, whereas someone like Aaron Rodgers, when he went to his second and third destination, it hasn't gone so well. Aaron Rodgers is a name you mentioned. Ben Roethlisberger is a name you mentioned. Who's the other guy that you threw?
1: Drew Brees.
2: Drew Brees.
1: All-time like iconic quarterbacks
2: that
1: played.
2: One.
1: Yeah, well, Ben won two. But
2: right,
1: like,
2: but I'm saying but like played, Stafford, Rodgers,
1: yeah,
2: Brees.
1: Exactly, correct.
2: They've won one, and if Stafford could separate himself from some of the other guys in that crop and win another Super Bowl, where is he going to be placed historically?
1: Eli, I probably should have thrown Eli in there, right?
2: Well, I put Eli. Eli's just such a rare case because of the two Super Bowls he won, the manner in which he won them, and the team that he won them against.
1: Versus his regular season numbers, which aren't as...
2: It's just a more difficult case study for me.
1: Fair.
2: But Matthew Stafford is coming off an MVP season, and he plays on a team that easily could have won a Super Bowl last year. They were definitely in the mix. They were very close, and they've gotten better. And I know they play in an incredibly tough division, but this Rams team is a team we could absolutely envision winning a Super Bowl. And yes, they, with that first pick, that number 13 overall, invested in the future and not the present, which was smart for them organizationally.
3: Was it? Was it, Smalls?
2: You can make the debate either way. But I think if you're trying to extend your runway of success, smart pick. But with this money, they're telling Matthew Stafford, hey, we value you. We see what you've put together. We appreciate it. And we want you for the next couple years to be right here because we think you are putting us in a position to win a Super Bowl.
3: So is it about being good or is it about winning championships?
2: It's about winning championships.
3: Okay, so why are we hedging with the two timelines approach rather than going all in on the twilight of Matthew Stafford's career? That makes no sense to me.
2: Because I think the moves that they made to shore up that secondary allowed them, in their minds, the luxury of investing in the future with Ty Simpson.
3: You know what doesn't give them that luxury? Rob Havenstein, your right tackle forever, retiring in February. How about investing in our offensive line to protect our 38-year-old MVP quarterback? Like, I just don't understand why they're not doing everything that they can to maximize this window while they're so close. It just doesn't make any sense to me. And Ab, you brought up the point about them trading out of the first round in 2025. That was when you had a 36-year-old quarterback and you weren't coming off a year where you were in the Final Four. And you were coming off a year where you didn't see your division rival win a championship. Now, fast forward 2 years later, Matt Stafford, 38 years old, right tackle gone. Closer to the end than the beginning, a lot less runway. Why would you not push all of your chips to the middle of the table to do everything you can to try to win this year? Why wouldn't you take that approach rather than hedging for the future with Ty Simpson?
1: So, are you okay? If you make up your mind and you decide we're going to draft Ty Simpson, right? Which they did.
3: Mm-hmm.
4: Are you saying it's a mistake to do the extension because you've already started the future planning, capital, sell high, so to speak, Daryl Morey style, on
3: well, I still need Stafford to be happy this year because Ty Simpson is not going to be our week one starter.
2: No, we're trying to win now, so he's got to be happy.
3: Exactly, and in order to make him happy, what has he shown? We're going to throw money at him. They had this same dance they did last year where he was unhappy. What happened? They threw money at him. All of a sudden, he has an MVP season. One of the oldest first-time MVPs we've ever seen in this league. Mm-hmm. So, like they've got the blueprint. We make Matt Stafford happy by throwing him a bag of cash. And might I add, there are not too many things that a bag of cash can't fix. So I'm not disparaging the strategy. No. I'm just simply pointing out that it feels like this is to appease or to assuage any feelings that Matthew Stafford may have toward the organization for not using those first round picks on players that can directly help him.
4: Let me ask you a question, then I'm going to ask you to go back in time and give me your hypothetical, what you think your opinion would have been if I presented this then. Mm. We're sitting at the Tundra Trio last year. We're doing the show before the 2025 draft. We're eating a lot of cheese curds. We forgot to tell CC where they were. Not the point.
2: They were delicious.
4: He didn't have any. Not the point here, okay? I say to you, hey, I got word. Shefty just called me. The Rams are going to give up the 26th pick tonight. And they're going to give up the 30th pick next year. And they're going to get Trent McDuffie. And they're going to get a quarterback of the future. What do you think? And by the way, he knows that Stafford's going to win the MVP this year. You like the move? What do you think you would have said? Because that is what happened.
3: If I know Matthew Stafford's going to win the MVP, I hate the move.
4: Why?
3: Because Matt Stafford is in the twilight of his career. Every year with Matt Stafford and Sean McVay, I'm trying to win. This is the same organization that won a championship by saying bleep those picks.
2: That's true.
3: So now all of a sudden I'm going to value first round picks and value players that don't touch the field for me, that can't help me win this year. It's antithetical to everything that we've known the Rams to be when they've had success with this head coach, quarterback, general manager trio.
4: See, I fair, well-reasoned, well thought out with experience. I look at it a little differently, without any experience, obviously, in this, like you have. I look at it differently. They locked up their quarterback where there is no QB controversy, that he doesn't have to worry about the fact that Ty Simpson is going to start. That's not going to happen, right? Stafford seemingly is going to be happy, excited about this year. You addressed an enormous need with an all-pro caliber player in Trent McDuffie, the cornerback from the Chiefs that you got by way of the draft. By trading out of last year, you gave yourself the opportunity to take a swing on Simpson for the future, and you potentially have a now run and a later run, if you believe Simpson could be the guy. And now you're basically paying Stafford to do two to three things. Number one, lead us to a championship. First and foremost, okay? Number two, try to win the MVP again. And number three, take this guy under your wing. Because now it's not, is he coming for my job? Now it's, I'm going to give him my job in 2 years when I'm happily retired after 19 seasons in the NFL, 7 of them with the LA Rams, 12 of them in Detroit. And really, I think, and maybe Lions fans like Jovante can correct me if I'm wrong here, has the unique status of two football homes where he will be embraced. Mm-hmm. Undoubtedly will be embraced in LA, and I assume when he's retired, he should be embraced in Detroit. Like, remember with Rodgers, to do the compare and contrast, we've talked about he doesn't have a football home. Ironically, now it's Green Bay again because of the relationship with McCarthy.
2: In Pittsburgh.
4: Because everybody's like, oh, okay, they're cool, we're cool. Like, forget all the beef,
2: but
4: whatever.
2: Again, Jovante can speak to this better than we can, but I, from my perspective, Lions fans always loved and appreciated Matt Stafford. They blamed the organization for not putting more around him. And
4: so
2: they,
4: multiple football homes.
2: Multiple. I mean, anytime he's gone back to Detroit, they embrace him with open arms. So multiple football homes. It's very rare, but his career is rare.
4: I think Smalls is breadcrumbing a take.
2: What is it?
4: No, I don't think it's bad. I think you're breadcrumbing a take of getting ready to, if he wins another Super Bowl, even though you're not a Rams person, to say, I think I'd rather his career than fill in the blank, than Rodgers, than Breeze, than Roethlisberger,
2: whatever. Well, here's the difference. I'm always going to pick more Super Bowls.
3: Hell yeah.
2: I don't care that Aaron Rodgers has 4 MVPs.
3: Nope.
2: If you're telling me Matt Stafford's going to win 2 Super Bowls, I'm going to blindly say I'd rather. It's not even about football home. It's not about legacy. It's not about being celebrated. I want as many championships as I can possibly get.
4: So if the Rams win a Super Bowl over the next 2 years, you will say, I'd rather Stafford's career than Rodgers' career.
2: Yes.
3: Yeah, I think I would say that too. But here's the problem with the decision that Les Snead made. If the Rams don't win a Super Bowl over the lifetime of Matt Stafford's career with them, we're always going to point back to this past year's draft and wonder, could it have been different if they had done something different with that 13th overall pick?
2: Watch Mekhi Lemon be awesome in Philly, and we're like, hey, could have used that weapon, right? Things like that.
4: But what
3: first of all, how about this? There were six offensive linemen drafted in the first round after the 13th overall pick.
2: I just use that as an example, but there's so many players that we could point to and be like, they could have used him. They could have used this guy.
3: Yep. I'm just saying, especially in a division where three teams won a dozen games last year, and your division rival just won the chip.
4: Nuno has a question on this. Go ahead, Nuno.
5: I wonder, because they were the rumored second team around the A.J. Brown potential. Like, I wonder if, like, they thought that they had a really good chance of getting him, and that's why they then ended up pivoting to Ty Simpson versus, like, I think we're okay, and so forth, and instead of going to get, you know, a wide receiver in the draft and things of that nature.
4: As a Patriots fan, if they want to pay for A.J. Brown and go get him, I can live with that as long as I can get Devontae Adams from them on the cheap. I'd rather Devontae Adams on the cheap than A.J. Brown for a lot. That's just me, right? So if they want to go get him as a Pats fan, go get him. As long as you can give Devontae Adams to my team for like a fourth or a fifth rounder, then I'm good to go. I'd rather give up a fourth or a fifth rounder for Devontae Adams than a first rounder for A.J. Brown. For me. But by the way, just to finish that point, you know, let's be clear. Adam Schefter has told us a million times over, every Tuesday after 8 a.m. Eastern, go back on the podcast and listen. He's always great with us. It's trending in that direction. A.J. Brown for a 2028 first. He has never said it's a 100% done deal, because it cannot be until June 1st. So there could be a team lurking that says, we're not even going to call the Rams until the last day of May.
3: Now, I will tell you this. If the Rams go out there and they say, we'll see your 2028 first round
4: make
3: pick
4: it a 27?
3: With the 2027 first round pick
4: that everybody
3: for
4: wants.
3: A.J. Brown, then guess what? I'm going to have a nice cup or shut the hell up.
4: Because then it's bleeped them picks.
3: Because then it's bleeped them picks, and then it's like, okay, that makes sense.
2: We're going for it.
3: We're going for it right now. Forget about the future. The future is now. We're trying to win with Matt Stafford. Yeah, we took Ty Simpson 13th overall with a luxury pick, but we always knew that we were going to go after A.J. Brown and use a future draft pick and mortgage that future for the now. If they do that, guess what? I'm going to shut the hell up, and I'm going to praise what the Rams did this offseason. If they don't do that and they don't win a chip, then yeah, you're going to hear me continue to criticize Les Snead for making that decision in late April.
4: We are on Sportsmanlike, presented by Progressive Insurance.
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6: 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It's a crunchy and also creamy. You got a crunch and a creamy. 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
4: The NFL rivalries we have, some people are like, I'm sick of Chiefs and Ravens. I'm sick of Chiefs and Bills. 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Get used to this. San Antonio, Oklahoma City is not going to be good. It's going to be great. And we're going to get a year after.

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12: I am aware that everything I say is going to create chatter, and that's a good thing because, you know, hopefully people were interested. But there's no right way to please everyone when you're truly closing a 23, 24-year-old journey where, you know, our fans have invited me into their living room 52 weeks a year, plus ancillary premium live events for 23, 24 years. The best you can do is do all you can. And honestly, that's where the

0: moment of clarity and fulfillment came from, where it's like at the end of my physical journey in the WWE, after that last match, listening to the noise one final time, knowing that, man, I don't think I can't give another ounce. What a way to close that chapter. But it's not, it's a bold creative decision, just like the John Cena heel turn is a bold creative decision. It's, you're not going to please everyone. Our fans are very vocal and very involved, which is why I'm excited about the future of what's to come, where we can try to involve them more and hopefully crowning a champion of the John Cena Classic. But it's those moments where you do take a risk. You do travel outside the predictable norm, and that incites conversation, and you got to be ready for all angles of that.
1: What can you tell everybody about any latest on the Classic that you just referred to? John.
0: Man, I can tell you I'm pumped, and I can tell you this is an idea from me, and I can also tell you that this is going to get a lot of chatter too, because the audience is kind of every which way but loose on this. Mm-hmm. I got the idea from that last event, that Saturday night's main event, where Gunther and I were the close of the show. But the idea for the open of the show and the way I wanted to promote it was, instead of doing, you know, a 90-minute tribute showing highlights and interviews of folks to essentially my career, there's no pay it forward there. So I chose to use the rest of the evening as showcasing marquee superstars as a way to get crowds in the building and keep them excited. You hear the music of your favorite superstar, that's great. And pair them up against the future of our business. Names like Sol Ruka, Javon Evans, certainly Obafemi, they all kind of debuted on our grand stage that night. And I thought the event went well. Not only was it well received by the audience, sans from my part in the ending, which is okay because I'm the polarizing guy, I can bear the weight on my shoulders. When I promoted it, people enjoyed the idea. When we executed it, people enjoyed the event. And more importantly, the talent. It's not like the talent aren't excited for event, but the talent felt like they were part of something new, and that was really important. So I got the idea from there, and then I kind of wanted to extend it a little bit more. I'm like, how can we involve the fan base? So that's where the fan vote came from. And then I tried to take it a little bit further and saying that, like, man, if you're a talent and you go out and you actually tear the house down, but you're this close to winning and maybe you came up short, you still have the opportunity to be in the running to see if you won the fan vote enough to be crowned champion.
1: I love it, man. And there's so many projects coming up for you.
0: It's busy this time of year.
1: Dude, it's so great. I mean, Netflix's little brother, Michelle Monaghan, and Eric Andre both have appeared on this program. Actually, Eric's going to be on the show on the 9th of June. That's coming out June 26th on Netflix. Coyote versus Acme in theaters August 28th. I think that needs no explanation what that's going to be about. The Apple original film Matchbox coming up. The movie and October 9th, but you are here today to talk about something called DB. What is that, John?
0: So it's the real condition is Demodex blepharitis, abbreviated as DB, and I guess easily communicated as eye mites. And Demodex blepharitis is when you kind of get overrun by eye mites. And I had this happen. And basically, it's when your eyes get itchy, they get red, and you get like crusties when you wake up, especially I did. My vision is going, I like you, have a set of readers, and I always have them handy. Wow, the phone looks so much better with that, but I'll take them off. And my vision was going, but I had these ancillary symptoms, and I just pawned it off to old age. All right, vision's the first thing to go. This is kind of my life now, but I read a ton. I'm on camera a lot. And when you're on camera with these like bloodshot eyes and you're always itching your eyes and you have crusties and stuff, it just wasn't any good. I finally went to an eye doctor because I stopped being able to see driving at night. And like, I was reading pages three times over. So I knew my sight was going, and he sure enough said, yeah, we're just going to get you low prescription readers. And also you have Demodex blepharitis. I'm like, say what? And it's pretty much when you get overrun by eye mites. And thank goodness, I'm very grateful for the partnerships I have. And this partnership with Tarsus is no different, because Tarsus has the only FDA-approved treatment for DB. And before, they had to do all this stuff, like throw salt water in your eyes, take your eyelashes out one by one. This is just a simple eye drop. And for me, you know, 6 weeks twice a day, my symptoms are greatly reduced. So I went in basically thinking that, you know, I just needed a pair of readers. But because I self-diagnosed, it was so late to the party. Man, was I happy to know that there was treatment. And I'm very proud of the partnership with Tarsus, because we're spreading the word to try to get people out there like me. There's 25 million people that suffer with DB, and this is truly a way to get some real relief for the symptoms.
1: XDEMVY.com for more information on this.
0: Look at you, man. You are a pro.
1: Come on.
0: You're doing my job over there.
1: No, you know what? Again, it's tag team.
0: I appreciate
1: just tag me in. I tagged you in.
0: I really do appreciate it. Thank you so much.
1: Come on, no, it's something I did not know, to be honest with you, existed before you and I just started talking. And
0: well, you know, but I say I value the partnerships that I have a lot, and this is no different than, you know, I had a partnership a while back as an advocate for sunscreen, and I was an unlikely candidate until they found out like I've had four or five spots removed that are cancerous because I was an idiot and didn't use sunscreen. I'm very open about the fact that I've had a hair transplant, and this is just another line of a condition that I've had that I was like, man, I'm never getting rid of this. And then you find a solve and you're like, I think more people should know about this. Mm-hmm. And right along the same time as that happens, the company who produces the solve was like, we need a reliable voice to help grow the reach of our brand. So again, this is serendipitous for me, and it's something I believe in because I suffered from it, and I suffer from it no longer.
1: John Cena here on the Rich Eisen Show. All right, I would like to jump into a couple of films of yours, sir. I mentioned LeBron before. Were you on the set at all? I know you were in any scenes with him in Trainwreck. No kidding.
0: Two shifts, man. I wasn't lucky enough. I wish I had been.
1: Because, I just remember seeing that movie in the theater, and I'm like, okay, I love Amy Schumer. Good Lord, who doesn't? But the two funniest people in the – and Bill Hader, my gosh. Two funniest people in the movie were LeBron and John Cena. You know, those –
0: Man,
1: are the,
0: I don't – that, you know, trailer loaded. They really –
1: They were loaded. I know.
0: That one. That was a very funny movie. I was very grateful to be put around a lot of funny folks and allowed to just kind of take some risks again.
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5: And I better be happy.
4: I don't care if I'm happy. Just make sure it gets done. The happiness thing could be another conversation. So because of that.
6: You need to be happy.
4: Yeah, you're right. You need the happy. Never mind. Right. You need that Freddie and Harry selection. Give me to provide the happy for you. Brought to you by SoFi. Get your money right. So in honor of all of that, and Victor Wembanyama, who or what would you pay good money to see in person? We always have interesting selection committees. This may take the cake. Poor Christine Lee, our sports anchor goddess, will have a lot of hands being the tiebreaker. So,
7: number one.
4: Who's number one on your list, HD?
5: I'm going with Victor Wembanyama. He's someone, because he's so great at a very, very young age in his third season, we just witnessed something last night, Freddie. 41 points, 24 rebounds in a Western Conference final, game one, on the road in Oklahoma City with a hostile environment normally crumbles a lot of people. Mm-hmm. No, he didn't budge one bit. But because he is an international player, the mindset that he has, he's always laser focused. He, number one, wants to make sure that his body is up to par so he can withstand an entire season. It's not just about the physical with Victor Wembanyama. It's also about the mental and the way he approaches the game. I wouldn't mind spending my hard-earned money to go watch him play a basketball game.
4: Okay, E-Dawg, who's number one on your list, who or what would you pay good money to see in person?
6: Can I actually make a request here? Can I go last?
4: Okay,
6: that's fine. Wemby's a great one. Okay, that's fine. My thought process at the moment. So I want to let Shannon.
4: We'll flip it.
6: Freddie.
4: I'll go in your place.
6: Okay,
4: you go in my place.
6: Yeah, because
4: we'll do that.
6: Harry said Wemby, and my whole thought process went.
4: All right. So for me, it'd be Beyonce at the Sphere in Las Vegas.
5: Ooh.
4: I'd pay great money to see Beyonce in all her Beyonce glory at the Sphere in Las Vegas, which will be wall-to-wall eye candy of Beyonce. 100, 200, 300 for your boy Big Freddy. So that's number one Shannon Penn on my list. That's the person I paid good money to see in person.
5: $6,900. No matter what the price is.
4: Whatever the price is, Beyonce's worth it. So, Shannon, I got Beyonce for me. You got Wemby for HD, who's number one on your list.
8: Yeah. As someone who's paid good money for his daughter to see Beyonce on more than one occasion, that is a very good list. It's a very good choice. It's going to make my list just at number one. So, obviously, number one, I got to go with Wemby. I got to go with the choice here. Like, to be able to see somebody, like, it's the closest thing I've seen older people reference seeing Wilt Chamberlain or seeing a young Lou Alcindor, have that kind of impact on the game at both ends of the court. So for me, it'd be Victor Wembanyama.
4: Okay, E-Dawg, since we're flipping spots, I'm going second, last. So who's number one in your list?
6: Freddie, I got to have your back here. Look, I understand where we're going with this now, so I thought a little bit differently. So my number one was going to be something different, but because you took my spot and you really took me out of a jam.
4: Good loyalty.
6: And Beyonce, I'd pay $6,900.
4: There we go.
5: That's my boy.
4: It didn't even go past one for Christine Lee, our sports and anchor goddess, to get involved. So, Christine, number one on our list, who or what we would pay good money to see in person. HD and Shannon, they say Victor Wembanyama, the Spurs. Me and E-Dawg, we said Beyonce. So, Miss Christine Lee, you break the tie.
9: Ooh, it's a hard one. I think I got to go with Wemby, though.
4: I can't disagree with that.
5: I agree.
4: He is that star.
6: Oui, oui. Mm-hmm.
4: That star among stars.
5: So, okay. It's the bon français.
4: No sacre bleu here involving Victor Wembanyama, who is number one.
7: Number two.
4: I'm sticking with Beyonce. That's a number two. That I'm going right there with Beyonce. So that's number two, Shannon, for me, who I want. Yeah. I paid good money to see in person.
8: Like, as I mentioned, my daughter has seen Beyonce on four different tours now. So
4: Four
8: different Beyonce tours, yeah.
4: How much blood do you have to sell?
8: Exactly. It's a lot of, yes. Yeah, Cowboy Carter, the other one in silver,
4: uh-huh.
8: A couple of others.
4: Indeed.
8: She's seen Beyonce four times, yeah, so I paid a lot of money for her. But I wouldn't be opposed to seeing Beyonce. So for me, I'm going number two. I'll go Beyonce as well. Seeing Beyonce in concert.
4: All right, HD, we got those two for Beyonce. What about you?
5: All right, I'm going to cheat the game a little bit because I've already seen Beyonce.
4: All right.
5: But Beyonce is the last person I actually paid concert tickets to go watch. I paid for the tickets. And that was in Las Vegas.
4: Mm.
5: And that was before I was a Beyonce fan. Okay. And I instantly became a Beyonce fan. So I would recommend it. That was the first concert that my daughter went to, Shannon, last year here at Mercedes-Benz Stadium. She was phenomenal. I know that's something my daughter would never, ever forget. Uh-huh. But Beyonce is high on my list. Okay. From production, entertainment, the vocals, the dancing, the costumes, everything that you can think about when it comes to a Beyonce show, it's going to be 20 out of a 10 every single time. So I'm going Beyonce.
4: So is it a clean sweep, E-Dog?
6: Yeah, we can make it a clean sweep. I just actually got tickets to Kid Cudi in Hartford in a couple of weeks. Ooh, just secured my tickets today.
8: Same thing, huh? Kid Cudi and Beyonce, same thing, huh?
6: No, I didn't.
4: Wait a minute.
5: I'm just trying to figure out, like, what's the relevance of Kid Cudi when you just said Beyonce's
6: a
5: number two?
6: Those
8: two artists are day and night.
6: To go to?
8: Come on, those are day and night.
5: Oh, I like what you did there.
6: That was pretty good.
5: I'm in the pursuit of happiness, too.
4: Well done by all three of you.
6: The soundtrack to my life,
4: that'll be fine. That'll be fine, all three of you. So we got Beyonce, that's number two on our list of who or what we would pay good money to see in person.
7: Number three.
4: Shannon Penn, lead it off. Who's number three on your list?
8: All right. Wow. Got a lot of sports up here, but I'm going to stick with sports as well. Shohei Ohtani. But I got to go. Okay. I want to go see Shohei Ohtani while he's pitching so I can see him pitch and hit in the same game. Ooh. To be able to experience that and what he had. Like, we talk so highly about Wemby, as we should, but think of the things that Ohtani's already done with World Series championships and MVPs already. Like, we talk about just the alien that is Wemby. We've seen some of that in baseball with Shohei, so Shohei's number three on my list.
4: Good list right there. E-Dog, who's number three on your list?
6: All right, so you know how I started off? I was a little bit confused I thought the list, I got a little confused on the list, right? So who or what would you pay good money to see in person? Right? Like, I saw the who, that's fine. Or the what.
4: Okay.
6: Oh, so Lord. I thought it was an easy list. I thought it was, you know, the seven wonders of the world. So I just
4: Deep dive right now.
6: So I went with Pyramids of Giza.
4: Look at you. Old school.
6: Go to Pyramids of Giza.
4: Old school when it comes to E-Dog.
5: I like that, though.
4: So do I. Really do. Absolutely.
6: You know, the alien documents came out recently. So
4: from Area 51 and all that
6: stuff. I don't know if there's
4: stuff?
6: Anything in there about the pyramids, but I'm one of those conspiracy theorists, I guess. They're weird, right? The pyramids. So I want to see them in person and see for myself, could man have made this?
4: Okay. Sounds good. HD, who's number three on your list?
5: All right, so before I give my number three, I would tell you something I already was able to do and pay for.
4: What's that?
5: Going to Jerusalem and to the Holy City.
4: Really?
5: That is something that was very, very eye-opening for me.
4: Mm-hmm.
5: And to be able to walk the same path that Jesus once walked was just, it really was breathtaking.
4: Nice.
5: Took a lot of pictures. But my number three, I'm going to link it towards my son as well, too. Shohei Ohtani is his favorite baseball player. Okay. He is a 1,000% Braves fan.
4: Uh-huh.
5: But anything about the Dodgers has to be Ohtani. And he recently watched the Braves and Dodgers games. And every time Ohtani was up to bat, he was like, Daddy, Tani up. Tani up. So he loves Shohei Ohtani. So I wouldn't mind paying to go see Shohei play.
4: Okay. I'm gonna side with Eric here a little bit from his story just to make it fun, because when you said Pyramids of Giza, How many times we've seen something like that, you may think you never get there, and then when somebody actually goes, and then they relay that experience. So I'm going to go on the history side and force Christine Lee, Sal Spurs, and Anka Goddess to break a tie between two foreign powers, Shohei Ohtani on the sports side and the Pyramids of Giza from the history side. So we got two for the Pyramids from me and E-Dog, two for Shohei Ohtani, Christine Lisi, from H. Douglas and Shannon Penn. So Miss Christine Lisi, break the tie. Real quick. Sorry about your Sabres, by the way.
7: Thank you.
4: I mean, I gave Christine Lisi a big hug today. She really needed it after her team lost in overtime to the Montreal Canadiens. So shout out to Christine Lisi playing injured today after what happened to a Buffalo Sabres losing to the Canadiens in overtime in Game 7 last night.
7: I just have to say one thing. I wasn't sure how it would be for me.
4: Right.
7: And I woke up about 5 times overnight.
4: Oh boy.
7: And each time, all I'm seeing is Mr. Newhook scoring that goal.
4: Yeah.
7: And it's like the same thing that happens for the Bills on the same, and for like both of my teams to lose the seasons end in overtime 5 months apart.
4: Right.
7: Kind of a lot.
4: Yeah, that is a lot. Definitely. Kind of a lot.
7: But my husband always comes in with like, well, you know, would you rather be where you are or would you rather be a fan of, and he named a bunch of teams and
4: stuff.
7: Yeah,
4: but
5: he does try to make me feel better. That's a great husband, though. It's a fantastic husband.
7: But he does, he does try. He is a good husband.
4: It still doesn't ease the sting, but he is a great husband, like HD said, no doubt.
7: He is. I'm sorry for that little interruption.
4: No problem.
7: I have to go with Shohei.
4: Okay.
7: Just because of, like, to be able to see somebody do both.
4: Right.
7: And as good as he is at everything.
6: I saw Shohei. Did not have to pay good money. He was playing for the Angels. It was like $9 to get in.
7: $9?
4: They should have paid you.
5: Yeah, literally.
4: For the Angels?
6: Well, they now he's paying for the Dodgers, so it'd be a little bit more
4: expensive. You should pay to him and see him with the Dodgers.
6: He hit a home run that game, actually. Him and Trout.
4: Yeah, and Cricket's clapped.
5: I mean, you probably could have seen him last year, E.
4: Exactly.
6: I clapped from the right Yankees field bar.
4: You did?
6: There's a nice little right field bar out there.
4: Nice. Somehow you and the bar and baseball going together didn't see that
6: coming. You got to explore all of the park.
5: I mean, you had your chance last year.
6: Nook and cranny.
5: Blue Jays took it.
4: Wow. So we got Shohei Ohtani, number 3 in the list of Freddie and Harry Selection Committee, with me, Freddie Coleman, Harry Douglas, E-Dog, Eric Hammond, and Shannon Penn on Freddie and Harry and ESPN Radio, the ESPN app, and ESPN Plus.
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4: Who or what would you pay good money to see in person? Right now, Victor Wembanyama is number one. Beyonce's number two. Shohei Ohtani is number three. That means we're up to
17: number four.
4: All right, E-Dawg, who's number four on your list?
6: All right, so for me, I'd pay good money to go see the Aurora Borealis. Aurora Borealis.
4: Nice.
6: Aurora Borealis.
4: Look at you.
6: How about that? Three times.
4: Eric wants to see the world.
6: I want
4: to
6: see the world, man.
4: You're like Larry Crown.
6: I'm spending my money. I'm spending money on things that I can't just turn on the television and be like, hey, that was great.
4: Only thing missing is Julia Roberts going to the whole world side with you, Larry Crown.
6: Hey.
18: I like it.
6: I forget what's her name? Julia Roberts' character's name was in that.
4: But Mercedes.
6: Larry Crown needs a Mercedes.
4: Mercedes. So. Yeah.
6: Come on.
4: If Mercedes, Julia Roberts, you're in good standing. HD, who's number four on your list?
5: I am going with, you know what, E, there's a little song. Could you hit it for me, please?
19: Outstanding.
4: Girl, you knocked me out.
5: Girl, you know, you knocked me out.
4: Okay. All right.
5: I am going with Charlie Wilson and then also the Gap Band. So I always wanted to see Charlie Wilson by himself.
4: Okay.
5: But if, you know, the Gap Band wanted to join him, I wouldn't mind seeing that as well.
4: Okay. So I like that. That's number four on your list. Number four on my list, Knicks winning a world championship. I'd pay good money for that. Maybe not $100,000. But I might pay close to that. They have not won an NBA championship in 53 years, since 1973. Yes, I believe it was like the earth wasn't flat. The moon wasn't made of cheese. They actually did do that. It's been 53 years. I would pay damn good money to see that, hopefully this year, for the New York Knicks to win an NBA championship. So that's number four on my list, Shannon.
8: All right, I had the Knicks somewhere on my list here, but since you mentioned it, I'm going to double down on that. But not just the Knicks championship. I would pay good money to be at a Knicks championship parade and being on one of those floats. I've said this since I was a kid.
4: Uh-huh.
8: Look, I'm getting on a float. If the Knicks ever won a championship in my lifetime, I'm getting on a float. I know
4: something.
8: There's millions of people in New York. Uh-huh. There's going to be millions of people out there if there was ever a ticket tape parade for New York Knicks championship. Look, as Denzel Washington said, I'm leaving
4: here with something.
8: I'm going to that parade. I'm going to be on the float. So I got Knicks championship parade for my number four.
4: All right, HD, what's number four on your list? We got two for the Knicks. And although Eric's inspired choice, Aurora Borealis.
5: Charlie Wilson.
4: Oh, you chose Charlie Wilson? So the Knicks automatically win. Just like they beat Atlanta in the series, we beat Charlie Wilson here for number four on things or people he would say and pay good money to see in person. That means we're up to
17: number five.
4: So I get a chance to lead off on this one. Center court at Wimbledon. I'm a tennis nut, tennis fan. That's hallowed ground. I know that Carlos Alcaraz is not going to play, being out with a wrist injury. You could have two scrubs there play at center court at Wimbledon, and I wouldn't care. After seeing it on TV for so, so many years, that would be hallowed ground for me. So I got center court Wimbledon in England at the All London Tennis Club. That's number five on my list, Shannon Penn.
8: All right, I want to credit our very own Eric Hammond for coming up with tremendous selections today. Like very worldly, very international.
5: Like very thought out.
8: Very thought out. So along those same lines, I had an international event as well.
4: All right.
8: I want to go to Carnival in Rio de Janeiro.
5: Oh,
8: I want to go to Carnival.
5: Wow. Oh, I almost came out my shirt.
8: And if you was at Carnival, you would. Like, I got to experience it from the floats, from the dancing, from the music, the excitement, the life, the celebrations of life and culture.
4: Sure.
8: And so many things that you would be able to experience see and feel and in some cases smell. Like the whole event, the whole vibe. Mm-hmm. Initially, I was thinking Mardi Gras. No. I want Carnival in Rio de Janeiro as my number five.
4: That's great. There's no way in hell you mean it's going to let you go. But go right ahead with your bad self. As far as that goes. HD, what's number five on your list? We should have two for Rio based on that. But I got Center Court for me. We got Rio for Shannon. So, HD, what's number... Well, we got to save you for last. You're going to need to compose yourself. E-Dog, what's number five on your list?
6: Sorry, I'm just enjoying
4: it. Me too.
6: Number five on my list... I'm going to go to the Serengeti. We're going to go to Serengeti National Park.
4: My wife's cousin went last year. It changed her life. Completely changed her life.
6: Well, it's like a real-life documentary.
4: It really is.
6: You know, you get to...
4: Yeah.
6: Man.
4: Yeah, that's
6: there's
4: going to
6: be a lot of that going on, too. A lot of waving... Keep yourself cool in the hot.
4: Do not be
6: Serengeti.
4: Do not be a gazelle to the cheetah.
6: Hippos.
4: Do not be a gazelle to the cheetah.
6: I'm more scared of hippos, to be honest.
4: I'm scared of anything out there in Serengeti.
6: Hippos are deadly, man.
5: What was your choice, E?
4: The Serengeti.
6: Serengeti.
4: Serengeti Safari in Africa. Yes.
5: Okay.
4: Last but not least, HD, was number five on your list?
5: Oh, Lord.
4: I know where you're going.
5: We going to Carnival. Me and Shannon.
4: I know where you're going.
5: Me and Shannon going to Carnival, man. We paying that money. I'm sorry. We are paying that money. We're going to be out there dancing, having us a good time. I'm going to be drinking my RK Zero Proof. Having me a hell of a time, too.
4: Oh, my goodness. Like, that was a surprise there. So we got Carnival in Rio. That is number five.
5: Well, hold on. I am not done.
4: Oh, yeah?
5: As a matter of fact, I'm going to put my 5-hour energy in my RK Zero Proof.
4: Oh, my God.
5: Oh, Lord. We're going to have us a time. A time will be had. Ain't that right, Shannon? Yeah.
8: What he said.
4: Both of your hearts going to be beating 200 beats an hour going there to Rio, as far as that goes. So Rio Carnival in Rio de Janeiro, that is number five. Last but not least.
18: Number six.
4: All right, Shannon Penn, lead it off. What's
5: Must
4: number six?
5: Be.
8: You know, it's interesting. Just looking at this list, we had no American football up here. Because I was thinking football, soccer, maybe World Cup. So, we had no American football up here.
4: Okay.
8: So I was going with that. But then I thought about, for my number six, what I would pay good money, I would pay good money to go see LeBron James. James' last game. Like, to be their experience, because I never got to see Michael Jordan play in person.
4: Okay.
8: I've seen LeBron play three times in person, but to be there and experience his last game in person will be tremendous. I mean, think about it. He's been part of our sports lexicon here for over two decades now, so absolutely, LeBron's
5: last
8: game.
5: Who's your GOAT, Shannon?
8: It's Michael Jordan. Yeah. You know how many times I cried after he beat the Knicks in the playoffs?
4: Yeah.
8: You got the nerve to ask me who my GOAT is?
4: Exactly. Well, when that happens in 2032, get your tickets now involving LeBron James and his last game. HD, what's number six on your list?
5: I'm going with the safari. I would pay money to go on a safari as well.
4: Okay.
5: I'm with you, E.
4: Yeah, that safari thing, man. My favorite animal is a cheetah.
6: Well, I have to come in here and give my number six.
4: Go ahead, give your number six.
6: And, you know, look,
4: Carnival
6: de Rio de Janeiro, I'm glad it made the list.
4: Mm-hmm. You and every other red-blooded American male listen to this show.
6: Right after that, great time in Rio de Janeiro.
4: Mm-hmm.
6: But then right after that, head over to Christ the Redeemer statue. That's my number six.
4: Need to go to Christ the Redeemer statue for all the sins in Rio.
6: One of the seven wonders of the world.
5: You know what you should have done? You should have just said the seven wonders of the world as one thing.
6: As just one, it encapsulates it all?
4: Yeah. Yeah, you should probably do that.
5: Mm. Is it seven now, or is it?
4: It's always been seven.
6: I think it varies like throughout
5: history. Yeah, I think the number changes.
4: Yeah. Yeah, let's keep it at seven. It's been seven for this long for centuries.
8: All right, Future Selection Committee, the seven wonders of the world. Future Selection Committee.
4: Oh, God.
6: What are the actual seven wonders?
4: God, that would take us everywhere.
6: Freddie and Harry picked the seven wonders of the world.
4: And I guarantee they would probably be the original seven wonders of the world.
5: Magic City going to be one. I'll tell you that right now.
4: I'm with you. Safari. I'm with you guys. I've known a couple of people that have done that Serengeti and everything. My cousin Nell, my wife's cousin Nell, she actually had like an electric fence between her and hyenas when she went to Africa. That was the only thing separating her from Mufasa and Whoopi Goldberg doing hyenas. Exactly. But yeah, Safari's number six. There's no doubt about that. So those are our top six things, part of our selection committee. Who or what would we pay good money to see in person? Victor Wembanyama, the French Eiffel Tower, he's number one. Beyonce, because she's Beyonce at number two. Shohei Ohtani, the Dodgers, especially pitching. This way you can see him pitch and hit in the same game. That's number three. A Knicks championship parade that I hope will happen in 2026. That's at number four. Le Carnaval in Rio de Janeiro. Lord, that's 95. Mercy. We got the Lord have mercy and Harry Douglas. And six, African Safari. What or who would you pay good money to see in person? 888-SAY-ESPN, 888-729-3776.
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10: The Eastern Conference Finals shifts to Cleveland for Game 3 between the Knicks and Cavs.
11: Rebounded Hart. Knicks look to run. Cavs get back. Bridges right side. Drives the lane. Hangs and gets the layup to make it 9-1 Knicks. 2 minutes in and a timeout by Cleveland.
10: The Hurricanes try to weather the storm in Game 2 against Montreal.
12: Haynes can't get it out. Here's Gooley. Passes over. Philip Deneau in front. They score! Josh Anderson. First shot of the game for Montreal. And it's a 1-1 tie.
10: Heading in opposite directions on the diamond.
12: 1-0 pitch. And he hits this well on a line left field. Conforto retreating. And that ball carries over the wall. And it's a two-run homer for Christian Walker. 2-0 Astros. Just four batters into the game.
10: Setting the scene for Spurs Thunder Game 4.
13: You just know Game 4 is going to you're going to have to really earn it if you want to go get that game. And so the gears just start turning on that. And there's times for reflection in the middle of the series, isn't it?
10: Plus, for the first time in school history,
11: Super Regional Bridesmaids no more. Arkansas is headed to the Women's College World Series for the first time in school history.
14: Travis Kelce. 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
32: 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Nick DeLuca here with you. Memorial Day weekend is here. Hope it's off to a great start. So much to get to from Saturday. Game 2 of the Eastern Conference Final in the Stanley Cup Playoffs. Full day of baseball action. The Women's College World Series as well. But start with Game 3 of the Eastern Conference Final. Series heading back to Cleveland. The Knicks pulling off the stunning comeback in Game 1, winning wire-to-wire in Game 2. Entered Saturday, never having held a 3-0 series lead in a conference finals in franchise history. These Knicks, though, rewriting some playoff history, trying to push their winning streak to 10. Hadn't lost in a month since going down 2-1 to the Hawks in Round 1. Tough road environment, but they were ready from the jump.
11: Mitchell, top of the key. Mobley, high post left, backing down into the middle of the lane. Jump hook, no good. And rebounded Hart. Knicks look to run. Cavs get back. Bridges right side. Drives the lane. Hangs and gets the layup to make it 9-1 Knicks. 2 minutes in and a timeout by Cleveland.
32: Bridges bucket sparking an early run, but the success from this Knicks team, so much about their depth.
11: A turnover by the Cavs, stolen by Bridges. Right corner, Shamet puts it up and hits a three. And the lead is 10. Another Cleveland timeout with 3:29 to go in the first.
33: Boy, they're keeping the pressure on. Make or miss, the Knicks are getting the ball up the floor in a hurry.
32: Cavs timeouts early and often. Shamet triple, the first of four on the night. Knicks plus 10 after 12 minutes. Cleveland, no stranger to comebacks, though, made their run in a second. James Harden getting going.
11: Harden, middle of the lane, takes it all the way. Layup is good, and the Cavaliers tie the game with 5.5 to go in the second quarter at 48 apiece.
33: OG was a little slow after falling down on his way to the cup. They play 5-on-4, and they make it look easy.
4: Harden bringing the Cavs back after trailing by double digits, had 19 on the night. Knicks took a 6-point lead to the locker room, looking for playoff success. Need your stars to be stars. Jalen Brunson beaming in the third.
11: 81-70. Knicks lead. They have the ball. 3:45 to play in the third quarter. Brunson guarded by Schroeder as he brings it into the front court on the far side. Now Harden will switch and take Brunson. Dribbles between the legs. Goes right baseline. Step back. Fall away. Long two. Swishes through.
33: He is so tough. And he's just flat attacking James Harden. If he's isolated, he's going right at him.
4: Yeah, that is not the matchup the Cavs want. Brunson bucket stretching the lead to 13 in the third. Final quarter, Knicks keeping their foot on the gas, and Brunson closed it out.
11: Brunson in the backcourt again will take his time before he brings it across with 1:50 on the game clock. Cavs fans heading for the exits. Brunson an easy layup as the Cavs just gave up. Kenny Atkinson calls a timeout. The lead is 16, and the Knicks fans here at Rocket Arena are roaring.
4: 30-point night for Jalen Brunson. Knicks take a commanding 3-0 series lead. 121-108 your final. New York shooting 56% from the floor, had six players in double figures. Mikal Bridges had 22. OG Anunoby adding 21. And the defense doing the job again, holding Donovan Mitchell and James Harden to a combined 17 of 36 from the field and just 4 of 17 from 3. The Knicks a win away from their first trip to the NBA Finals in 27 years. Jalen Brunson, postgame on ABC with Lisa Salters.
2: Jalen, you hear chants, let's go Knicks. MVP, where you're on the free throw line, you're on the road. Just what does that mean to you guys?
5: I don't know. I'm at a loss for words, but like, I like the way we fought, most importantly. But the Knicks fans, they travel, man. And they're going to be hurt in whatever building they're in.
2: Landry Shamet, just describe the impact that he had on this game, particularly in the fourth quarter.
5: He played big time. And that's just the way he does. He's a true professional, and the way he just attacks the game and approaches the game. Whatever is asked of him, he shows up and he does it.
2: You guys haven't lost in a month. Teams always want to be peaking at the right time. 10th win in a row. Just what does it feel like for you guys as a group to just be in this flow right now?
5: Our mindset hasn't changed. We're trying to get better every single day. We're trying to learn even from wins. There's a lot that we can get better at. There's a lot we can control. A lot of mental errors that we need to clean up. But we're always just looking for ways to try and get better.
2: Game 4 on Monday. Chance to go to the finals. What's it going to take?
5: Just focus on one position at a time. The way we've been having that mindset over these past couple weeks, we have to continue it. If not, it has to be better.
4: Brunson looking for an answer on how they've been so good. The last time the Knicks won 10 straight games at any point, March 18th through April the 9th, 2013, when they won 13 in a row. Forward Josh Hart on winning 10 straight in the postseason.
6: We don't think about it, that way. Today we won. We were 1-0 today. Monday we're 0-0. We're far from our goal. This series isn't over. That's a good team with a lot of playoff experience. One game nice against the wall. We don't got time to think of the past. We got all we're focusing on is right now.
4: During their 10-game win streak, they've outscored their opponents by 225 points. It's the highest point differential in any 10-game span in NBA history, regular or postseason, passing the 73-74 Bucks, who outscored their opponents by 214 from November 27th to December 16th of that season. So many weapons. Brunson with 30, Bridges 22. Head coach Mike Brown, though, thought Karl Anthony Towns set the offensive tone tonight.
8: Cat, he was our hub offensively. 7 assists, zero turnovers. He was really good for us offensively and defensively, the 3 steals. But his ability to fire back in the pick and roll situation was really good.
4: No team has ever overcome an 0-3 deficit in an NBA playoff series. The Knicks up 3-0. The Cavs looking at an almost impossible deficit. Cavs came in trying to avoid that hole. Head coach Kenny Atkinson felt like the Knicks were just more physical.
15: They were the more physical team tonight. I think their physicality and energy. We just couldn't get to that level to combat it. I think the turnovers hurt us, Joe. And I think you know Shamet getting loose there. You know they had a role player step up on the road. You know, but there was no whatever the stat tonight. They were the much better team.
4: Cleveland up against it. Atkinson on his team's mentality down 3-0.
15: Listen, this, you know, I felt after game two we're in a good place. This is a tough one, right? Like, you get down 3-0. There's nobody's hanging their heads, or there's no one saying, you know, giving speeches or anything, or we're still a together group. We have a great group that believes in each other. We'll stick together. I think from the players' message, it was like, let's get this one next one. We'll get this next one. We go from there. See what, you never know what can happen.
4: Game 4 coming on Monday in Cleveland. First chance for the Knicks to reach the NBA Finals for the first time since 1999. Nick DeLuca here with you, SportsCenter all night here on ESPN Radio, the ESPN app, SiriusXM Channel 80. On the ice, Game 2 of the Eastern Conference Final in Carolina was smooth sailing for the Canes with back-to-back sweeps through the first two rounds, then rusty to open the Conference Final back on Thursday. Opening up some old wounds, Carolina has been so good the last few seasons until they reach this round. Entering Saturday, they had gone 1-17 in their last 18 conference finals games dating back to 2009 and lost 10 straight at home. Teams with a 2-0 lead in a best-of-seven playoff round have gone to win the series 86% of the time, so tonight felt like a must-win for the Canes. Pick it up second period, tied at 1. Carolina trying to get over this playoff hump. Signed Nikolaj Ehlers last summer for moments like this.
16: Darts in space, he scores! Oh, a highlight reel goal! Nikolaj Ehlers has put Carolina up 2-1. That's going to be on the highlight forever!
4: 99-9, the fan on the call. Third of the playoffs for Ehlers to give Carolina a one-goal lead after two periods. But the Canadiens, who tied a franchise record with 31 comeback wins this season, weren't going away. Josh Anderson netting his second of the night to not the score, would stay tied at 2 heading into overtime. Montreal with a chance to send the Canes into a 2-0 hole. Carolina searching for something to go their way in a conference final. That's why you pay Nikolaj Ehlers worth every penny in Game 2.
16: Now the Canes pushing it back up again. Here's a chance. It's over. Game over. Carolina wins it in overtime. Nikolaj Ehlers does it again. We're tied at 1. Going to Montreal for Game 3.
4: 99-9, the fan. Ehlers wins it with his second of the night. Fourth of the playoffs, Canes snap a 10-game home losing streak in conference finals games to tie the series at 1. Jacob Slavin bouncing back on a big night for the Canes. Here he is after the win.
17: Well, what can you say about Nikolaj Ehlers and the way he showed up for the squad tonight?
18: It's unbelievable. I mean, he's been doing that for us all year. It was such a huge pickup for us last offseason, and these moments right here are the reason we have him on our team, and so it's awesome.
17: What have you learned about him over the course of his time with you guys that maybe you didn't know before?
18: Just how quick he gets going. I mean, I've always known he's fast, having to defend him for a lot of years, but it's crazy what he can do in tight spaces and the speed that he can pick up from an absolute standstill, so he's an awesome guy off the ice, fits in our locker room so well, and can't say enough good things about him.
17: When a guy scores a goal that huge, take the fans inside the celly, because it looks like the absolute best time. What are the boys saying? What's happening?
18: I mean, everyone's just pumped up, yelling at him.
17: Random noises.
18: Random noise, exactly. Everyone's just yelling something, whatever it is, but no, I mean, it's a team effort, team win. Freddie was great, made some huge saves for us, and obviously Fly had the game of his life. So
17: I imagine it's a euphoric feeling. How about for you personally? You said you weren't happy with your performance in game number one. You bounced back with a great game tonight. How did you handle the time in between games?
18: Yeah, for me, honestly, it was a lot of prayer. I mean, God's my rock, and just all, my confidence is found in him. So in between games, I was just trying to stay focused on that, and just my relationship with him. And coming out tonight, win, lose, whether I had an even worse game, still going to give him the glory. So he's worthy of it all, and so thankful just for this opportunity to glorify him.
17: Well, whatever you did, it did work. Now you go to Montreal, series tied at one. You know it's going to be an insane atmosphere on the road. How do you prepare for it?
18: We just got to keep doing what we're doing. I mean, we come out hard, come out strong, play to our strength, play to our game. I mean, I was in that atmosphere last year a little bit with Four Nations, and it's rocking. And so it's a fun atmosphere to play in, and I think everyone in the locker room enjoys that.
4: Slavin on NHL on TNT. Canes much more themselves in Game 2, holding Montreal to just 12 shots Game 3 at the Bell Center on Monday night. Over to a busy day in baseball, a good matchup in Philadelphia. The Guardians entered the day winners of 7 straight. Phillies had lost 3 in a row after a red-hot stretch of their own. Start the game was delayed by around 2 hours. Didn't cool Zach Wheeler down at all, shutting down the Guardians early, then finally getting some run support.
0: The pitch.

0: as interim manager on April 28th. Astros at Wrigley visiting the Cubs. Been a tough start for Houston this season. Not so much this afternoon.
1: The 1-0 pitch, and he hits this well on a line left field. Conforto retreating, and that ball carries over the wall, and it's a two-run homer for Christian Walker. 2-0 Astros, just four batters into the game. He did what Isak Paredes couldn't do, figure out the launch angle. That was a laser to left that has already been thrown back onto the field by the denizens of the bleachers. Doesn't change the outcome. 2-0 Houston.
0: Dozen for Walker on the season, been a rare bright spot for the Astros this year, and he wasn't done.
1: Payoff pitch, hit almost to the same spot, hard line drive to the wall, and it's over the fence for a home run! Or is it? Thought the fans got a hand on it in the basket, and it's just shy!
2: It looked like it went over, actually. But
1: the umpires are going to talk about it now. It looked like it bounced off of the brick wall, but behind the basket, and they call it a home run! It is indeed the second home run of the day for Christian Walker, his 13th of the year, and it's now 3-0 Houston.
0: Second for Walker, holding up after review halfway to last year's total, and it was all the offense that Houston needed. Just three hits allowed by Stroh's pitching in the victory. Cubs becoming one of the hardest teams in baseball to figure out. They lose their seventh straight, longest losing streak since a nine-game slide back in 2022. They're the fifth team in the expansion era since 1961, with a pair of winning streaks of at least 10 games and a losing streak of at least 7 games in the same season, joining the 69 in 2019 Houston Astros, 78 Pirates, and the 2017 LA Dodgers. It's the first road series win for the Astros against the Cubs since 2012. Coming up, more from Major League Baseball Saturday on this Memorial Day weekend. This is SportsCenter All Night on ESPN Radio.
3: 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I'll be back next Monday with updates from a very busy NFL offseason, plus the latest on the NBA playoffs and more. 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
5: Has slowed down Atlanta's bats this season, but Jake Irvin had the answer. Held the Braves hitless through five innings before leaving with an injury. Now all the Nats needed was some offense, and Jorbit Vivas gave one a ride.
6: Front end of the double play and swings and drives going to deep right field toward the corner. This is way back. This ball is going. It's gone. Goodbye. Bang, zoom goes Jorbit Vivas. Muscling up with a leadoff home run here in the top of the fifth inning.
5: Call from the Nationals radio network, more than enough offense in a 2-0 win. Irvin getting his first victory since his first start on March 29th before exiting. Dylan Cruz went deep as well, sets up a Sunday rubber game. Atlanta trying to avoid only their second series loss of this season. The Twins in Boston battling the Red Sox. Minnesota quietly playing well over the last couple of weeks. Orlando Arcia adding to the lead in the afternoon.
7: And he swings and rolls it back up the middle, and it's deflected off of Bayo's glove, and the Twins are going to score their fourth run. Oh, sometimes you need a little break. It was a ground ball back up the middle. Bayo was in his follow-through. It hit the back of his glove and deflected away from a charging Kiner Falefa, and it's 4-1 Minnesota.
5: Yeah, those breaks rolling the Twins' way. Treasure Island Baseball Network. Red Sox would add a run, 4-2 final. Trevor Larnach matched his career high with four hits. Taj Bradley worked five strong innings in his first start since May 9th off the IL. Bradley reaching triple digits with his fastball. Fastest pitch of his career. Say he's good to go, and healthy Twins get their ninth win in their last 13. Safe to say the ball was flying out in San Francisco.
6: The pitch. Swinging a high drive. Left field. It is out of here. He's swinging it, folks. And that's Casey Schmidt with his 10th of the year.
5: Schmidt finished with three RBIs. Later in the inning, Harrison Bader broke it open.
6: Here comes. Swinging a fly ball. Center field hit well. Peters back at the wall.
5: Calls from KNBR, second grand slam for Bader in 6 days. Yeah, that's cause for bananas. Third of his career, Giants win it 10-3. It scored 12 total runs in their previous four games, 10 on the board in the victory, snapping a four-game losing streak. The Mets in South Florida taking on the Marlins, but they stayed ice cold.
8: Helmet. 2-2 again. That one drilled high in the sky, right field. That is gone. What a year it's been, baby. Liam Hicks is 11th home run on the year, his second of the night, and it's 4-0 Marlins in the bottom of the fifth.
5: 104.3 WQAM, two homer day for Liam Hicks. Marlins win it 4-1. Hicks said the offense, Max Meyer, got it done on the mound. Went seven shutout, giving up just one hit. A Mark Viento single. Meyer lowering his ERA to 2.52, has allowed just two runs over 25 innings in his last four home starts. Another strong pitching performance in Kansas City. Stephen Kolek went the distance.
9: Here's the pitch. Popped up. If it's caught, he's done it. It is caught by his bell. The Royals' losing streak is gone. Kolek has pitched a complete game shutout. And again, the first one in 6 years. And that is stunning.
5: That call from 96.5, the Fan. The Royals tacked on two more after a Jack Caglione RBI single to win it 5-0. Kolek threw the complete game shutout in 108 pitches. It's his second career shutout in 23 starts, joining Chris Archer and Mike Montgomery as the only pitchers to debut since 2010 with two shutouts in their first 23 outings. Up next, our half-hour headlines and more from the NBA playoffs. The Knicks go up 3-0 on the Cavs in a 2-1 series between OKC and San Antonio. This is SportsCenter All Night on ESPN Radio.
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5: Steve in the Eastern Conference Final with the Canadiens, and we get set for Game 4 of the Western Conference Final in San Antonio.
24: 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The New York Knicks are one win away from a trip to the NBA Finals for the first time since 1999. The Knicks, behind 30 from Jalen Brunson, beat the Cleveland Cavaliers 121-108 to take a 3-0 series lead.
5: The Knicks get 30 from Brunson to go up 3-0 on the Cavs. For more on this historic Knicks run, our ESPN radio team, Dave Pesch and Doris Burke.
24: Thank you, Nick. The New York Knicks have won 10 in a row. It's their first 10-game win streak of any kind in 13 years. More important, they're now one win away from their first trip to the NBA Finals since 1999. They take a 3-0 lead over the Cavaliers, winning 121-108 as the Knicks defense forced 15 turnovers from Mobley, Mitchell, and Harden combined. And again, the role players, it's not just Brunson with 30, it's, you know, Bridges, 11 of 15, an efficient night. Hart had another good game. Ananobi with 21. It's hard to find one thing, just one thing to talk about with these Knicks doors.
25: Oh, agreed. They're playing great two-way basketball. They're second overall in defensive efficiency, which obviously is a huge part of being able to win a championship. The one guy you didn't mention there, and you were appropriate to mention OG and Mikal, because those wings are playing elite two-way basketball right now. How about Karl-Anthony Towns? Another night. He comes into this series averaging 9 field goal attempts in the playoffs, but playing some of the best basketball he's played in a Knicks jersey. Tonight he's 4 for 9. He's got 13 points, 8 rebounds, 7 assists, and 0 turnovers. We've talked about him and the number of times in the playoffs he's been 6-plus assists. I'll just say it. There's great clarity and role definition. There's hard playing, multiple effort defense, great game plan discipline, great scouts. And then you have the master in Jalen Brunson, right? I mean, the guy just takes what the game gives you. And Mike Brown's long-term strategy of getting him off the ball and lowering his usage mattered, because this is as fresh as I've ever seen him this deep into a season. Now, sometimes health, it's luck, good luck or bad luck. So that plays a part. But give Mike Brown credit. The system has been good for Jalen Brunson.
24: Final score tonight, Knicks 121 and the Cavaliers 108. Game 4 Monday night, a trip to the NBA Finals on the line for the New York Knicks. They haven't been in this position in 27 years. For Doris Burke, I'm Dave Pasch, right here in your home for the NBA, ESPN Radio, and the ESPN app. Now let's go back to Nick DeLuca in the studio.
5: Thanks so much to Dave and Doris. 6 Knicks in double figures. Josh Hart was one of them, says they're at their best getting everyone involved.
26: Yeah, I just think everyone is playing the right way with the right mentality, and we have really good players. We got guys that can shoot, guys that can defend, guys can play, make tough shots, those kind of things. So when we play our style of basketball, everybody eats, and that's what we're just trying to do. So not surprised at all, because we have really good players.
5: Yeah, no doubt they are playing their style on one of the best playoff runs that we've seen. ESPN senior NBA writer Brian Windhorst on what the Knicks have proved in this series.
27: They are a terrific team,
1: And when you look at the way that they were constructed to eventually play this well. I don't know if anybody saw this coming, but when you watch specifically how their wings have played in this postseason, and they were huge tonight. And I'm talking about OG Anunoby, talking about Mikal Bridges. Like, nobody's going to shout from the streets in New York about how many draft picks the Knicks gave up for Mikal Bridges right now, because it is the first thing from everybody's mind. They made the investment in both of those players, giving draft picks and then big contracts for exactly the type of play that they are doing in this series. You add in Josh Hart, you add in, you know, Landry Shamet coming off the bench. The Knicks are dominating the series on the wing. The Cavs have multiple all-star wings that are being outplayed by those guys. And I think one of the most impressive things, I was in the tunnel when the Knicks players came off the court. They're going to the finals, okay? No one's ever blown a 3-0 lead. They're playing great. They're going to the finals for the first time in all these guys' lifetimes, adult lifetimes, and they are totally business as usual. It was very impressive.
5: Windy on SportsCenter. Know that Stephen A. Smith is happy about where things are headed for New York, and Stephen A. characterizing the Knicks' depth that has been so important on this run.
2: You didn't realize how good it was. You had expectations at the beginning of the season, and then obviously Mike Brown wasn't utilizing his bench to the manner that you thought that he would, and then you had some question marks about them, and then you saw Mikal Bridges nosedive. You had some serious questions about him, but give credit where credit is due. If I was loud and making noise when Mikal Bridges was struggling, I'm damn sure going to be just as loud in praising him. He was fantastic in this game, hitting all but three of his shots, giving you over 20, giving you stout defense along the way, letting you know you couldn't leave him open. And then Landry Shamet has been a godsend. He has come off the bench and has just been drilling shots from long range all over the place. That has opened things up for a guy like Jalen Brunson to operate. It's opened things up for Karl Anthony Towns to be the facilitator that he is. And because it's pulling people away from the basket, it's even given the likes of Karl Anthony Towns and Mitchell Robinson and OG Anunoby room to operate on the interior, which again can serve to demoralize the Cleveland Cavaliers as it has shown.
5: Yeah, what a start to this series for the Knicks to go up 3-0. On the other side for the Cavs, a difficult game one that has snowballed into three straight losses to open the series. NBA analyst Iman Shumpert on what he saw from Cleveland tonight.
3: I thought that they lacked a sense of urgency. I think that this is a back-to-the-wall style game. You let go of game one, you're coming into game three, you're trying to get your fans excited, and you're supposed to play like desperate men. Play like you haven't drank water and I don't know how long. It needed to be a desperation, and I didn't see the urgency. The biggest takeaway that I took from being able to locate times that there was no urgency was, where, oh, where is the transition defense for this Cavaliers team? When a person breaks past the three-point line and gets into that key situation or gets into that paint situation, there has to be two guards back. There has to be a last line of defense. I thought that they did a very poor job of saying, let's pay attention to the details and pay attention to the small mistakes, the little mistakes that led to easy buckets for the Knicks. Let's take those away in game three. I didn't see that adjustment. I didn't see the attention to detail. It was honestly a disappointing performance from the Cavs.
5: Shumpert on SportsCenter. Going to be so much time to categorize what this Knicks run has been like and meant in New York. ESPN senior NBA writer Andre Snelling says Jalen Brunson leading the way is making a case for the best Knick ever.
4: I think he does only need ad title. Honestly, if he even needs that, because when it comes to the all-time Knicks, I think Jalen, in for a lot of people's minds, he's battling with Patrick Ewing. And Patrick Ewing never won a chip, you know, but he did have, he played basically his whole career with the Knicks. He, there at the end, he ended up moving on, but for more than a decade, 15 years, you know, he was synonymous with the Knicks, made two NBA finals. So, you know, he has a heck of a resume, but he doesn't have that chip. And so I think that if Brunson is able to lead these Knicks and they actually win a championship, in a lot of people's eyes, he would move beyond Ewing and into the air that the older school cats live in. But again, modern day guys tend to get the nod in GOAT conversations over the older school.
5: Snelling's here on ESPN Radio on primetime. Game four coming Monday in Cleveland. First chance for the Knicks to reach the NBA Finals for the first time since 1999. The NBA playoffs are on ESPN Radio. 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Nick DeLuca here with you. 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Things are a little tighter in the Western Conference right now. Thunder up 2-1 on the Spurs. Game 4 coming Sunday night. Thunder shook off a slow start in Game 3, outscoring the Spurs by 30 after the 15-0 start by San Antonio. OKC has a 4-1 series record in best of sevens when leading 2-1 since 09. The only loss coming to the Golden State Warriors in the 2016 Western Conference Final. Depth a huge difference for OKC in this series. Head coach Mark Daigneault on the way that he's had so many contributors come through for the defending champs.
6: It's never an advantage relative to the opponent. It's more an expression of our strength. And you know, we have a deep team. We have a lot of guys that we trust. We also play in a way that demands a lot of energy. You know, we play with a lot of pressure. We provide a lot of help, which puts us in longer closeouts. We want to be a great transition defense team. Everything we want to do that gives you the best chance to win requires energy, and there's different ways to do that. I mean, you could try to condition 8 guys to doing that, and that can be successful. But when you have a team as deep as we are, we choose to deploy those guys and keep fresh legs on the court.
5: OKC bench scoring a franchise playoff record 76 points in the win in Game 3. That's the most by any team in a conference or NBA Finals game since starts were first tracked in 1971. 183 bench points, the fourth most by any team through the first 3 games of a series over that same span. Going into Game 4, Daigneault saying his team knows it'll be a challenge.
6: I'm not overly reflective in the middle of it, mainly because of the challenge. You know, like, we had a great win last night, and Game 4, you just know Game 4 is going to just, you know, you're going to have to really earn it if you want to go get that game. And so the gears just start turning on that. And there's times for reflection in the middle of the series, isn't it? But I'm not surprised at the level of play. I mean, there's 2 60-win teams playing each other. You know, 60 wins in the NBA is hard to do, and to have 2 teams do that in the same conference is difficult, and so, you know, when you square off, it's going to be really challenging, and, you know, we just got to do everything we can to get ourselves mentally ready for another high-level competitive challenge tomorrow.
5: Depth for the defending champs has made a huge difference. So has the starting lineup. Chet Holmgren doing a really nice job on Victor Wembanyama. What needs to be done to keep up the momentum in Game 4?
7: Continuing to really focus on the details, making sure that we're executing, but not losing sight of the fact that all of it comes down to effort. Doesn't matter how smart you're thinking if you know, your feet don't get there in time. So being ready to play hard.
5: On the flip side, Spurs have lost back-to-back games for the first time since January. Did not lose 3 straight at all this season. San Antonio, the second team in the play-by-play era to begin a playoff game on a 15-0 run or better and then lose. Head coach Mitch Johnson looking for his team to meet their standard of discipline and execution.
8: I think we've done it all year in terms of the aggression and the confidence and being on the front foot and trying to be in attack mode, and we have to still be able to have a certain standard of discipline and execution with whatever we're trying to get done. Setting a screen at the right angle, proper rotations, right close out and contest positioning. And so it's just continuing to strive for perfection and raise the standard, or in some cases, like last night, play to our standard, which I don't think we did in all those situations or aspects.
5: Little things making a big difference. Spurs looking for someone else to step up right now. It's been pretty much all Wemby so far in this series. +4 when he's out there, -38 when he's on the bench. ESPN's Tim McMahon thinking this will be the toughest test of Wemby's career.
9: This is a huge test. This is the biggest test of Victor Wembanyama's career. And look, the Spurs came into this series with a ton of confidence. I mean, they beat the Thunder 4 out of 5 times during the regular season. That included 3 wins in 12 days, you know, after the Thunder got off to that 24-1 start. They spanked their butts in front of a national TV audience on Christmas Day in OKC's gym. But the playoffs are a different beast. And, you know, let's just also call it like it is for the Spurs. This is not a healthy Spurs team. They have a blank injury report right now, but De'Aaron Fox is clearly not 100%. You know, he's playing through a high ankle sprain. Dylan Harper's playing through adductor soreness. He's clearly not 100%. And as Miss Johnson said today, Victor Wembanyama creates a lot of the advantages, and then those Spurs guards throughout the course of the year have been great at exploiting them. That hasn't really happened in the series. Fox missed the first couple games. Harper wasn't the same player in Game 3, but there's no excuses. There is pressure, and for a team that's trying to skip the line, trying to win a championship in their first playoffs together, you can't let this thing go back to OKC down 3-1.
5: McMahon on Inside the NBA. San Antonio looking for a couple of contributions from some of their big players. Dylan Harper, De'Aaron Fox dealing with some injuries. Head coach Mitch Johnson on their status for Game 4.
8: They came out of the game finished, you know, on their own accord. I took them out, so that's a plus. And as of now, we expect them ready to go. So those guys are giving us all they got, and I commend them, tip my cap, because they're competing their ass off, and they're not 100%. And I would say that's probably hopefully where we hope it to kind of be until it's not.
5: Stephon Castle in that mix as well for San Antonio. Here he is on Wemby carrying the load and being the leader of the team. Could somebody else step up for the Spurs?
3: I think he has a conscious effort of trying to do that every day. I mean, he's obviously super hard on himself, so he probably feels like he needs to get us more involved, or I don't know what he meant by that, but I think him being on the court and what he does for us defensively and offensively, I think him just making the game as simple as possible for himself is going to help him, but it's going to help everybody else. I don't think he has to, you know, force any of that just with how good he is.
5: Game 4 on Sunday night, coverage at 8 Eastern right here on ESPN Radio. Coming up, volume up for Top Sound and more from Saturday on the Diamond. 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
5: Nick, we start in the NBA where the Knicks keep rolling in an attempt to get back to the finals for the first time this century. 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
22: Brunson has it. He'll bring it to the front court and he will dribble it out. The New York Knicks are one win away from a trip to the NBA Finals for the first time since 1999. The Knicks behind 30 from Jalen Brunson beat the Cleveland Cavaliers 121-108 to take a 3-0 series lead.
11: Number 4.
5: Baseball, Jorbit Vivas of the Nationals goes deep in a surprise win over the division-leading Braves on the Nationals Radio Network.
23: Front end of a double play and swings and drives one to deep right field toward the corner. This is way back. This ball is going. It's gone. Goodbye. Bang, zoom goes Jorbit Vivas. Muscling up with a leadoff home run here in the top of the fifth inning.
11: Number 3.
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24: Bunt up the first baseline. Salazar towards second. A behind-the-back flip at second base from Nico Horner, and he gets him. The two-time Gold Glover making his case for a third. And I don't know how that just worked, but it did, and it was magical.
25: And I'm not even sure why he did that, actually. He threw it through his legs on top of that.
24: Oh, my goodness.
11: Number 2.
5: Harrison Bader, part of a 6-run fifth inning for the Giants on KNBR.
23: Here comes. Swinging a fly ball. Center field hit well. Peters back at the wall.
5: Carolina's Nikolaj Ehlers scores to tie the NHL's Eastern Conference Final on 99.9 The Fan.
23: Now the Canes pushing it back.

0: game. Nikolaj Ehlers does it again. We're tied at one. Going to Montreal for game three.
1: Yeah, lots of good stuff on the ice, on the hardwood, and on the diamond. Paul Skeens on the mound north of the border on Saturday. No problem, though, for the Blue Jay Bats.
2: Still nobody out in the pitch. Ernie Clement is hit through the left side on the ground of base and into left. Piñango scores. Quick stop sign at third. Sanchez. And it's 3-1 Blue Jays on an Ernie Clement RBI single.
1: Sportsnet 590, the Fan Clement single, part of four straight hits to chase Skeens in the sixth. Jays win it 5-2. Skeens with losses in consecutive starts for the first time this season, allowed four runs and a career-high nine hits in five-plus innings with two strikeouts, just his second time with fewer than five this season. Couple of NL contenders, the Dodgers all over the Brewers on the road.
3: 0-2 pitch. He swings and hits a high drive down the left field line. This ball is off the pole and gone. It's a three-run home run. Teoscar Hernandez. And the Dodgers take a 4-3 lead in Milwaukee. Light tower power for Teo. His seventh home run.
1: 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Hernandez homered and matched a career high with six driven in an 11-3 win. End of May, always special in college baseball and softball, especially when schools get to places they've never been. Arkansas to the Women's College World Series.
4: Popped up. McDowell chasing it. Super regional bridesmaids no more. Arkansas is headed to the Women's College World Series for the first time in school history.
1: 10-2 final, that call from ESPN2. Up next, NBA playoffs roll on. Knicks who win away from the NBA Finals. 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
9: The Eastern Conference Finals shifts to Cleveland for Game 3 between the Knicks and Cavs.
10: Rebounded Hart, Knicks look to run. Cavs gets back, Bridges right side, drives the lane, hangs, and gets the layup to make it 9-1 Knicks. 2 minutes in, and a timeout by Cleveland.
9: The Hurricanes try to weather the storm in Game 2 against Montreal.
11: Haynes can't get it out. Here's Gooley. Passes over, Phillip Deneau in front, they score! Josh Anderson, first shot of the game for Montreal, and it's a 1-1 tie.
9: Heading in opposite directions on the diamond.
11: 1-0 pitch, and he hits this well on a line left field. Conforto retreating, and that ball carries over the wall, and it's a two-run homer for Christian Walker. 2-0 Astros, just four batters into the game.
9: Setting the scene for Spurs-Thunder Game 4.
12: You just know Game 4 is going to you're going to have to really earn it if you want to go get that game. And so the gears just start turning on that. And there's times for reflection in the middle of the series, isn't it?
9: Plus, for the first time in school history,
10: Super Regional bridesmaids no more. Arkansas is headed to the Women's College World Series for the first time in school history.
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10: 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Nick DeLuca here with you. Memorial Day weekend is here. Hope it's off to a great start. So much to get to from Saturday. Game 2 of the Eastern Conference Final and the Stanley Cup Playoffs. Full day of baseball action. The Women's College World Series as well. But start with Game 3 of the Eastern Conference Final Series, heading back to Cleveland. The Knicks pulling off the stunning comeback in Game 1, winning wire-to-wire in Game 2. Entered Saturday, never having held a 3-0 series lead in a conference finals in franchise history. These Knicks, though, rewriting some playoff history, trying to push their winning streak to 10. Hadn't lost in a month since going down 2-1 to the Hawks in Round 1. Tough road environment, but they were ready from the jump. Mitchell, top of the key. Mobley, high post left, backing down into the middle of the lane. Jump hook, no good. And rebounded Hart. Knicks look to run. Cavs get back. Bridges right side, drives the lane, hangs, and gets the layup to make it 9-1 Knicks. 2 minutes in, and a timeout by Cleveland.
9: Bridges bucket sparking an early run, but the success from this Knicks team, so much about their depth.
10: A turnover by the Cavs, stolen by Bridges. Right corner, Shamet puts it up and hits a three. And the lead is 10. Another Cleveland timeout with 3:29 to go in the first.
15: Boy, they're keeping the pressure on. Make or miss, the Knicks are getting the ball up the floor in a hurry.
9: Cavs timeouts early and often. Shamet triple, the first of four on the night. Knicks plus 10 after 12 minutes. Cleveland, no stranger to comebacks, though, made their run in the second. James Harden getting going.
5: Harden, middle of the lane, takes it all the way. Layup is good, and the Cavaliers tie the game with 5.5 to go in the second quarter at 48 apiece.
15: OG was a little slow after falling down on his way to the cup. They play 5-on-4, and they make it look easy.
9: Harden bringing the Cavs back after trailing by double digits, had 19 on the night. Knicks took a 6-point lead to the locker room, looking for playoff success. Need your stars to be stars. Jalen Brunson beaming in the third.
5: 81-70. Knicks lead. They have the ball. 3:45 to play in the third quarter. Brunson guarded by Schroeder as he brings it into the front court on the far side. Now Harden will switch and take Brunson. Dribbles between the legs. Goes right baseline. Step back, fall away. Long two. Swishes through.
15: He is so tough. And he's just flat attacking James Harden. If he's isolated, he's going right at him.
9: Yeah, that is not the matchup the Cavs want. Brunson bucket stretching the lead to 13 in the third. Final quarter, Knicks keeping their foot on the gas, and Brunson closed it out.
5: Brunson in the backcourt again will take his time before he brings it across at 1:50 on the game clock. Cavs fans heading for the exits. Brunson an easy layup as the Cavs just gave up. Kenny Atkinson calls a timeout. The lead is 16, and the Knicks fans here at Rocket Arena are roaring.
9: 30-point night for Jalen Brunson. Knicks take a commanding 3-0 series lead. 121-108 your final. New York shooting 56% from the floor. Had six players in double figures. Mikal Bridges had 22. OG Anunoby adding 21. And the defense doing the job again, holding Donovan Mitchell and James Harden to a combined 17 of 36 from the field and just 4 of 17 from 3. The Knicks a win away from their first trip to the NBA Finals in 27 years. Jalen Brunson, postgame on ABC with Lisa Salters.
16: Jalen, you hear chants, let's go Knicks. MVP, were you on the free throw line? You're on the road. Just what does that mean to you guys?
17: I don't know. I'll explain. I'm at a loss of words, but like, I like the way we fought, most importantly. But, the Knicks fans, they travel, man. They're going to be hurting whatever building they're in.
16: Landry Shamet, just describe the impact that he had on this game, particularly in the fourth quarter.
17: He played big time. And, that's just the way he does. He's a true professional, and the way he just attacks the game and approaches the game. Whatever is asked of him, he shows up and he does it.
16: You guys haven't lost in a month. Teams always want to be peaking at the right time. 10th win in a row. Just what does it feel like for you guys as a group to just be in this flow right now?
17: Our mindset hasn't changed. We're trying to get better every single day. We're trying to learn even from wins. There's a lot that we can get better at. There's a lot we can control. A lot of mental errors that we need to clean up. But we're always just looking for ways to try to get better.
16: Game 4 on Monday. Chance to go to the finals. What's it going to take?
17: Just focus on one position at a time. I mean, the way we've been having that mindset over these past couple weeks, we have to continue it. If not, it has to be better.
9: Brunson looking for an answer on how they've been so good. The last time the Knicks won 10 straight games at any point, March 18th through April the 9th, 2013, when they won 13 in a row. Forward Josh Hart on winning 10 straight in the postseason.
18: We don't think about it, that way. You know, today we won. We were 1-0 today. Monday we're 0-0. We're far from our goal. This series isn't over. That's a good team with a lot of playoff experience who one game is a loss. We don't got time to think of the past. You know, all we're focusing on is right now.
9: During their 10-game win streak, they've outscored their opponents by 225 points. It's the highest point differential in any 10-game span in NBA history, regular or postseason, passing the 73-74 Bucks, who outscored their opponents by 214 from November 27th to December 16th of that season. So many weapons. Brunson with 30, Bridges 22. Head coach Mike Brown, though, thought Karl Anthony Towns set the offensive tone tonight.
19: Cat, I mean, he was our hub offensively. 7 assists, zero turnovers. He was really good for us offensively and defensively, the 3 steals. But his ability to fire back in the pick and roll situation was really good.
9: No team has ever overcome an 0-3 deficit in an NBA playoff series. The Knicks up 3-0. The Cavs looking at an almost impossible deficit. Cavs came in trying to avoid that hole. Head coach Kenny Atkinson felt like the Knicks were just more physical.
20: They were the more physical team tonight. I think their physicality and energy. We just couldn't get to that level to combat it. I think the turnovers hurt us, Joe. And I think, you know, Shamet getting loose there. You know, they had a role player step up on the road. You know, but there was no whatever the stat tonight. They were the much better team.
9: Cleveland up against it. Atkinson on his team's mentality down 3-0.
20: Listen, this, you know, I felt after game two we're in a good place. This is a tough one, right? Like, you get down 3-0. Nobody's hanging their heads, or there's no one saying, you know, giving speeches or anything, or we're still a together group. We have a great group that believes in each other. We'll stick together. I think from the players' message, it was like, let's get this one next one. We'll get this next one. We go from there. See what, you know, you never know what can happen.
9: Game 4 coming on Monday in Cleveland. First chance for the Knicks to reach the NBA Finals for the first time since 1999. Nick DeLuca here with you, SportsCenter all night here on ESPN Radio, the ESPN app, SiriusXM Channel 80. On the ice, Game 2 of the Eastern Conference Final in Carolina was smooth sailing for the Canes with back-to-back sweeps through the first two rounds, then rusty to open the Conference Final back on Thursday. Opening up some old wounds, Carolina has been so good the last few seasons until they reach this round. Entering Saturday, they had gone 1-17 in their last 18 Conference Finals games dating back to 2009 and lost 10 straight at home. Teams with a 2-0 lead in a best-of-seven playoff round have gone to win the series 86% of the time, so tonight felt like a must-win for the Canes. Pick it up second period, tied at 1. Carolina trying to get over this playoff hump. Signed Nikolaj Ehlers last summer for moments like this.
21: Darts in, spins, and scores! Oh, a highlight reel goal! Nikolaj Ehlers has put Carolina up 2-1. That's going to be on the highlight forever!
9: 99.9 The Fan on the call. Third of the playoffs for Ehlers to give Carolina a one-goal lead after two periods. But the Canadiens, who tied a franchise record with 31 comeback wins this season, weren't going away. Josh Anderson netting his second of the night to not the score, would stay tied at 2 heading into overtime. Montreal with a chance to send the Canes into a 2-0 hole. Carolina searching for something to go their way in a conference final. That's why you pay Nikolaj Ehlers worth every penny in game two.
21: Now the Canes pushing it back up again. Here's a chance. It's over. Game over. Carolina wins it in overtime. Nikolaj Ehlers does it again. We're tied at 1. Going to Montreal for game 3.
9: 99.9 The Fan. Ehlers wins it with his second of the night, fourth of the playoffs. Canes snap a 10-game home losing streak in conference finals games to tie the series at 1. Jacob Slavin bouncing back on a big night for the Canes. Here he is after the win.
22: Well, what can you say about Nikolaj Ehlers and the way he showed up for the squad tonight?
23: It's unbelievable. I mean, he's been doing that for us all year. It was such a huge pickup for us last offseason, and these moments right here are the reason we have him on our team, and so it's awesome.
22: What have you learned about him over the course of his time with you guys that maybe you didn't know before?
23: Just how quick he gets going. I mean, I've always known he's fast, having to defend him for a lot of years, but it's crazy what he can do in tight spaces and the speed that he can pick up from an absolute standstill, so he's an awesome guy off the ice, fits in our locker room so well, and can't say enough good things about him.
22: When a guy scores a goal that huge, take the fans inside the celly, because it looks like the absolute best time. What are the boys saying? What's happening?
23: I mean, everyone's just pumped up, yelling at him.
22: Random noises.
23: Random noise, exactly. Everyone's just yelling something, whatever it is, but no, I mean, it's a team effort, team win. Freddie was great, made some huge saves for us, and obviously Fly had the game of his life. So
22: I imagine it's a euphoric feeling. How about for you personally? You said you weren't happy with your performance in game number one. You bounced back with a great game tonight. How did you handle the time in between games?
23: Yeah, for me, honestly, it was a lot of prayer. I mean, God's my rock, and my confidence is found in him. So in between games, I was just trying to stay focused on that, and just my relationship with him. And coming out tonight, win, lose, whether I had an even worse game, still going to give him the glory. So he's worthy of it all, and so thankful just for this opportunity to glorify him.
22: Well, whatever you did, it did work. Now you go to Montreal, series tied at one. You know it's going to be an insane atmosphere on the road. How do you prepare for it?
23: We just got to keep doing what we're doing. I mean, we come out hard, come out strong, play to our strength, play to our game. I mean, I was in that atmosphere last year a little bit with Four Nations, and it's rocking. And so it's a fun atmosphere to play in, and I think everyone in the locker room enjoys that.
9: Slavin on NHL on TNT. Canes much more themselves in Game 2, holding Montreal to just 12 shots Game 3 at the Bell Center on Monday night. Over to a busy day in baseball, a good matchup in Philadelphia. The Guardians entered the day winners of 7 straight. Phillies had lost 3 in a row after a red-hot stretch of their own. Start the game was delayed by around 2 hours. Didn't cool Zach Wheeler down at all, shutting down the Guardians early, then finally getting some run support.
0: The pitch, and that ball is hit back up the middle for a base hit. Harper will score. Bombi around round third, he will score, and it's an RBI single for Bryson Stott, and the Phillies lead it 2-0.
9: Sports Radio 94 WIP. Stott has driven in 20 runs in May, the most in the National League over that stretch. Not much offense for the Phillies, but they didn't need it. Wheeler working 6 shutout with 6 Ks, allowing just 2 hits and a 3-0 win. Phillies have won all 6 of Wheeler's starts this season since he returned from surgery last September for a blood clot. He's thrown 13 straight scoreless innings. Phillies win their 17th game since Don Mattingly took over as

0: Dozen for Walker on the season, been a rare bright spot for the Stros this year, and he wasn't done.
1: Payoff pitch, hit almost to the same spot, hard line drive to the wall, and it's over the fence for a home run! Or is it? Thought the fans got a hand on it in the basket, and it's just shy!
2: It looked like it went over, actually, but...
1: The umpires are going to talk about it now. It looked like it bounced off of the brick wall, but behind the basket, and they call it a home run! It is, indeed, the second home run of the day for Christian Walker, his 13th of the year, and it's now 3-0 Houston.
0: Second for Walker, holding up after review halfway to last year's total, and it was all the offense that Houston needed, just three hits allowed by Stros pitching in the victory. Cubs becoming one of the hardest teams in baseball to figure out. They lose their seventh straight, longest losing streak since a nine-game slide back in 2022. They're the fifth team in the expansion era since 1961, with a pair of winning streaks of at least 10 games and a losing streak of at least 7 games in the same season, joining the 69 in 2019 Houston Astros, 78 Pirates, and the 2017 LA Dodgers. It's the first road series win for the Astros against the Cubs since 2012. Coming up, more from Major League Baseball Saturday on this Memorial Day weekend. 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
3: 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The Thunder win their second in a row and take the 2-1 lead over the Spurs. How will San Antonio respond in Game 4?
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2: 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Continue with a busy Saturday around baseball. The Nats visiting the Braves in Atlanta. Not much has slowed down Atlanta's bats this season, but Jake Irvin had the answer. Held the Braves hitless through five innings before leaving with an injury. Now all the Nats needed was some offense, and Jorbit Vivas gave one a ride.
3: Front end of a double play, and swings and drives going to deep right field toward the corner. This is way back. This ball is going, going. It's gone. Goodbye. Bang, zoom goes Jorbit Vivas. Muscling up with a leadoff home run here in the top of the fifth inning.
2: Call from the Nationals radio network, more than enough offense in a 2-0 win. Irvin getting his first victory since his first start on March 29th before exiting. Dylan Cruz went deep as well, sets up a Sunday rubber game. Atlanta trying to avoid only their second series loss of this season. The Twins in Boston battling the Red Sox. Minnesota quietly playing well over the last couple of weeks. Orlando Arcia adding to the lead in the afternoon.
4: And he swings and rolls it back up the middle, and it's deflected off of Bayo's glove, and the Twins are going to score their fourth run. Oh, sometimes you need a little break. It was a ground ball back up the middle. Bayo was in his follow-through. It hit the back of his glove and deflected away from a charging Kiner Falefa, and it's 4-1 Minnesota.
2: Yeah, those breaks rolling the Twins' way. Treasure Island Baseball Network. Red Sox would add a run, 4-2 final. Trevor Larnach matched his career high with four hits. Taj Bradley worked five strong innings in his first start since May 9th off the IL. Bradley reaching triple digits with his fastball. Fastest pitch of his career. Say he's good to go, and healthy Twins get their ninth win in their last 13. Safe to say the ball was flying out in San Francisco.
3: The pitch. Swinging a high drive. Left field. It is out of here. He's swinging it, folks. And that's Casey Schmidt with his 10th of the year.
2: Schmidt finished with three RBIs. Later in the inning, Harrison Bader broke it open.
3: Here it comes. Swinging a fly ball. Center field hit well. Peters back at the wall.
2: Calls from KNBR, second grand slam for Bader in 6 days. Yeah, that's cause for bananas. Third of his career, Giants win it 10-3. It scored 12 total runs in their previous four games, 10 on the board in the victory, snapping a four-game losing streak. The Mets in South Florida taking on the Marlins, but they stayed ice cold.
5: Helmet. 2-2 again. That one drilled high in the sky, right field. That is gone. What a year it's been, baby. Liam Hicks is 11th home run on the year, his second of the night, and it's 4-0 Marlins in the bottom of the fifth.
2: 104.3 WQAM, two homer day for Liam Hicks. Marlins win it 4-1. Hicks said the offense, Max Meyer got it done on the mound, went seven shutout, giving up just one hit. A Mark Viento single. Meyer lowering his ERA to 2.52, has allowed just two runs over 25 innings in his last four home starts. Another strong pitching performance in Kansas City. Stephen Kolek went the distance.
3: Here's the pitch. Popped up. If it's caught, he's done it. It is caught by his bell. The Royals' losing streak is gone. Kolek has pitched a complete game shutout. And again, the first one in 6 years. And that is stunning.
2: That call from 96.5 The Fan. The Royals tacked on two more after a Jack Caglione RBI single to win it 5-0. Kolek threw the complete game shutout in 108 pitches. It's his second career shutout in 23 starts, joining Chris Archer and Mike Montgomery as the only pitchers to debut since 2010 with two shutouts in their first 23 outings. Up next, our half-hour headlines and more from the NBA playoffs. The Knicks go up 3-0 on the Cavs in a 2-1 series between OKC and San Antonio. This is SportsCenter All Night on ESPN Radio.
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2: Even the Eastern Conference Final with the Canadiens, and we get set for Game 4 of the Western Conference Final in San Antonio.
19: Brunson has it. He'll bring it to the front court, and he will dribble it out. The New York Knicks are one win away from a trip to the NBA Finals for the first time since 1999. The Knicks, behind 30 from Jalen Brunson, beat the Cleveland Cavaliers 121-108 to take a 3-0 series lead.
2: The Knicks get 30 from Brunson to go up 3-0 on the Cavs. For more on this historic Knicks run, our ESPN radio team, Dave Pesch and Doris Burke.
19: Thank you, Nick. The New York Knicks have won 10 in a row. It's their first 10-game win streak of any kind in 13 years. More important, they're now one win away from their first trip to the NBA Finals since 1999. They take a 3-0 lead over the Cavaliers, winning 121-108 as the Knicks' defense forced 15 turnovers from Mobley, Mitchell, and Harden combined. And again, the role players, it's not just Brunson with 30, it's, you know, Bridges, 11 of 15, an efficient night. Hart had another good game. Ananobi with 21. It's hard to find one thing, just one thing to talk about with these Knicks doors.
20: Oh, agreed. They're playing great two-way basketball. They're second overall in defensive efficiency, which obviously is a huge part of being able to win a championship. The one guy you didn't mention there, and you were appropriate to mention OG and Mikal, because those wings are playing elite two-way basketball right now. How about Karl-Anthony Towns? Another night. He comes into this series averaging 9 field goal attempts in the playoffs, but playing some of the best basketball he's played in a Knicks jersey. Tonight he's 4-for-9. He's got 13 points, 8 rebounds, 7 assists, and 0 turnovers. We've talked about him and the number of times in the playoffs he's been 6-plus assists. I'll just say it. There's great clarity and role definition. There's hard playing, multiple effort defense, great game plan discipline, great scouts. And then you have the master in Jalen Brunson, right? I mean, the guy just takes what the game gives you. And Mike Brown's long-term strategy of getting him off the ball and lowering his usage mattered, because this is as fresh as I've ever seen him this deep into a season. Now, sometimes health, it's luck, good luck or bad luck. So that plays a part. But give Mike Brown credit. The system has been good for Jalen Brunson.
19: Final score tonight, Knicks 121 and the Cavaliers 108. Game 4 Monday night, a trip to the NBA Finals on the line for the New York Knicks. They haven't been in this position in 27 years. For Doris Burke, I'm Dave Pasch, right here in your home for the NBA, ESPN Radio, and the ESPN app. Now let's go back to Nick DeLuca in the studio.
2: Thanks so much to Dave and Doris. 6 Knicks in double figures. Josh Hart was one of them, says they're at their best getting everyone involved.
21: Yeah, I just think everyone is playing the right way with the right mentality, and we have really good players. We got guys that can shoot, guys that can defend, guys can play, make tough shots, those kind of things. So when we play our style of basketball, everybody eats, and that's what we're just trying to do. So not surprised at all, because we have really good players.
2: Yeah, no doubt they are playing their style on one of the best playoff runs that we've seen. ESPN senior NBA writer Brian Windhorst on what the Knicks have proved in this series.
22: They are a terrific team. And when you look at the way that they were constructed to eventually play this well. I don't know if anybody saw this coming, but when you watch specifically how their wings have played in this postseason, and they were huge tonight, and I'm talking about OG Anunoby, talking about Mikal Bridges, like, nobody's going to shout from the streets in New York about how many draft picks the Knicks gave up for Mikal Bridges right now, because it is the first thing from everybody's mind. They made the investment in both of those players, giving draft picks and then big contracts for exactly the type of play that they are doing in this series. You add in Josh Hart. You add in, you know, Landry Shamet coming off the bench. The Knicks are dominating this series on the wing. The Cavs have multiple all-star wings that are being outplayed by those guys. And I think one of the most impressive things, I was in the tunnel when the Knicks players came off the court. They're going to the finals, okay? No one's ever blown a 3-0 lead. They're playing great. They're going to the finals for the first time in all these guys' lifetimes, adult lifetimes. And they are totally business as usual. It was very impressive.
2: Windy on SportsCenter. Know that Stephen A. Smith is happy about where things are headed for New York, and Stephen A. characterizing the Knicks' depth that has been so important on this run.
0: You didn't realize how good it was. You had expectations at the beginning of the season, and then obviously Mike Brown wasn't utilizing his bench to the manner that you thought that he would, and then you had some question marks about them, and then you saw Mikal Bridges nosedive. You had some serious questions about him, but give credit where credit is due. If I was loud and making noise when Mikal Bridges was struggling, I'm damn sure going to be just as loud in praising him. He was fantastic in this game, hitting all but three of his shots, giving you over 20, giving you stout defense along the way, letting you know you couldn't leave him open. And then Landry Shamet has been a godsend. He has come off the bench and has just been drilling shots from long range all over the place. That has opened things up for a guy like Jalen Brunson to operate. It's opened things up for Karl Anthony Towns to be the facilitator that he is. And because it's pulling people away from the basket, it's even given the likes of Karl Anthony Towns and Mitchell Robinson and OG Anunoby room to operate on the interior, which again can serve to demoralize the Cleveland Cavaliers as it has shown.
2: Yeah, what a start to this series for the Knicks to go up 3-0. On the other side for the Cavs, a difficult game one that has snowballed into three straight losses to open the series. NBA analyst Iman Shumpert on what he saw from Cleveland tonight.
1: I thought that they lacked a sense of urgency. I think that this is a back-to-the-wall style game. You let go of game one, you're coming into game three, you're trying to get your fans excited, and you're supposed to play like desperate men. Play like you haven't drank water and I don't know how long. It needed to be a desperation, and I didn't see the urgency. The biggest takeaway that I took from being able to locate times that there was no urgency was, where, oh, where is the transition defense for this Cavaliers team? When a person breaks past the three-point line and gets into that key situation or gets into that paint situation, there has to be two guards back. There has to be a last line of defense. I thought that they did a very poor job of saying, let's pay attention to the details and pay attention to the small mistakes, the little mistakes that led to easy buckets for the Knicks. Let's take those away in game three. I didn't see that adjustment. I didn't see the attention to detail. It was honestly a disappointing performance from the Cavs.
2: Shumpert on SportsCenter. Going to be so much time to categorize what this Knicks run has been like and meant in New York. ESPN senior NBA writer Andre Snelling says Jalen Brunson leading the way is making a case for the best Knick ever.
4: I think he does only need ad title. Honestly, if he even needs that, because when it comes to the all-time Knicks, I think Jalen, and for a lot of people's minds, he's battling with Patrick Ewing. And Patrick Ewing never won a chip, you know, but he yep. did have, he played basically his whole career with the Knicks. He, there at the end, he ended up moving on, but for more than a decade, 15 years, you know, he was synonymous with the Knicks, made two NBA finals. So, you know, he has a heck of a resume, but he doesn't have that chip. And so I think that if Brunson is able to lead these Knicks and they actually win a championship, in a lot of people's eyes, he would move beyond Ewing and into the air that the older school cats live in. But again, modern day guys tend to get the nod in GOAT conversations over the older school.
2: Snelling's here on ESPN Radio on primetime. Game four coming Monday in Cleveland. First chance for the Knicks to reach the NBA Finals. for the first time since 1999. The NBA playoffs are on ESPN Radio. 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Nick DeLuca here with you. 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Things are a little tighter in the Western Conference right now. Thunder up 2-1 on the Spurs. Game 4 coming Sunday night. Thunder shook off a slow start in Game 3, outscoring the Spurs by 30 after the 15-0 start by San Antonio. OKC has a 4-1 series record in best of sevens when leading 2-1 since 09. The only loss coming to the Golden State Warriors in the 2016 Western Conference Final. Depth a huge difference for OKC in this series. Head coach Mark Daigneault on the way that he's had so many contributors come through for the defending champs.
3: It's never an advantage relative to the opponent. It's more an expression of our strength. And we have a deep team. We have a lot of guys that we trust. We also play in a way that demands a lot of energy. We play with a lot of pressure. We provide a lot of help, which puts us in longer closeouts. We want to be a great transition defense team. Everything we want to do that gives you the best chance to win requires energy, and there's different ways to do that. I mean, you could try to condition 8 guys to doing that, and that can be successful. But when you have a team as deep as we are, we choose to deploy those guys and keep fresh legs on the court.
2: OKC bench scoring a franchise playoff record 76 points in the win in Game 3. That's the most by any team in a conference or NBA Finals game since starts were first tracked in 1971. 183 bench points, the fourth most by any team through the first 3 games of a series over that same span. Going into Game 4, Daigneault saying his team knows it'll be a challenge.
3: I'm not overly reflective in the middle of it, mainly because of the challenge. We had a great win last night, and Game 4, you just know Game 4 is going to just, you're going to have to really earn it if you want to go get that game. And so the gears just start turning on that. And there's times for reflection in the middle of the series, isn't it? But I'm not surprised at the level of play. I mean, there's 2 60-win teams playing each other. 60 wins in the NBA is hard to do, and to have 2 teams do that in the same conference is difficult. When you square off, it's going to be really challenging. And, we just got to do everything we can to get ourselves mentally ready for another high-level competitive challenge tomorrow.
2: Depth for the defending champs has made a huge difference. So has the starting lineup. Chet Holmgren doing a really nice job on Victor Wembanyama. What needs to be done to keep up the momentum in Game 4?
5: Continuing to really focus on the details, making sure that we're executing, but not losing sight of the fact that all of it comes down to effort. Doesn't matter how smart you're thinking if your feet don't get there in time. So being ready to play hard.
2: On the flip side, Spurs have lost back-to-back games for the first time since January. Did not lose 3 straight at all this season. San Antonio, the second team in the play-by-play era to begin a playoff game on a 15-0 run or better and then lose. Head coach Mitch Johnson looking for his team to meet their standard of discipline and execution.
7: I think we've done it all year in terms of the aggression and the confidence and being on the front foot and trying to be in attack mode. And we have to still be able to have a certain standard of discipline and execution with whatever we're trying to get done. Setting a screen at the right angle, proper rotations, right close out and contest positioning. And so it's just continuing to strive for perfection and raise the standard, or in some cases, like last night, play to our standard, which I don't think we did in all those situations or aspects.
2: Little things making a big difference. Spurs looking for someone else to step up right now. It's been pretty much all Wemby so far in this series. +4 when he's out there, -38 when he's on the bench. ESPN's Tim McMahon thinking this will be the toughest test of Wemby's career.
23: This is a huge test. This is the biggest test of Victor Wembanyama's career. And look, the Spurs came into this series with a ton of confidence. I mean, they beat the Thunder 4 out of 5 times during the regular season. That included 3 wins in 12 days, you know, after the Thunder got off to that 24-1 start. They spanked their butts in front of a national TV audience on Christmas Day in OKC's gym, but the playoffs are a different beast. And, you know, let's just also call it like it is for the Spurs. This is not a healthy Spurs team. They have a blank injury report right now, but De'Aaron Fox is clearly not 100%. You know, he's playing through a high ankle sprain. Dylan Harper's playing through adductor soreness. He's clearly not 100%. And as Miss Johnson said today, Victor Wembanyama creates a lot of the advantages, and then those Spurs guards throughout the course of the year have been great at exploiting them. That hasn't really happened in the series. Fox missed the first couple games. Harper wasn't the same player in game three, but there's no excuses. There is pressure, and for a team that's trying to skip the line, trying to win a championship in their first playoffs together, you can't let this thing go back to OKC down 3-1.
2: McMahon on Inside the NBA. San Antonio looking for a couple of contributions from some of their big players. Dylan Harper, De'Aaron Fox dealing with some injuries. Head coach Mitch Johnson on their status for game four.
7: They came out of the game, finished, you know, on their own accord. I took them out, so that's a plus. And as of now, we expect them ready to go. So those guys are giving us all they got, and I commend them, tip my cap, because they're competing their ass off, and they're not 100%. And I would say that's probably hopefully where we hope it to kind of be until it's not.
2: Stephon Castle in that mix as well for San Antonio. Here he is on Wemby carrying the load and being the leader of the team. Could somebody else step up for the Spurs?
6: I think he has a conscious effort of trying to do that every day. I mean, he's obviously super hard on himself, so he probably feels like he needs to get us more involved, or I don't know what he meant by that, but I think him being on the court and what he does for us defensively and offensively, I think him just making the game as simple as possible for himself is going to help him, but it's going to help everybody else. I don't think he has to, you know, force any of that just with how good he is.
2: Game four on Sunday night, coverage at 8 Eastern right here on ESPN Radio. Coming up, volume up for Top Sound and more from Saturday on the Diamond. 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
2: 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Nick DeLuca here with you. 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
19: Brunson has it. He'll bring it to the front court and he will dribble it out. The New York Knicks are one win away from a trip to the NBA Finals for the first time since 1999. The Knicks, behind 30 from Jalen Brunson, beat the Cleveland Cavaliers 121-108 to take a 3-0 series lead.
9: Number 4.
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18: Front end of this double play and swings and drives one to deep right field toward the corner. This is way back. This ball is going. It's gone. Goodbye. Bang, zoom goes Jorbit Vivas. Muscling up with a leadoff home run here in the top of the fifth inning.
9: Number 3.
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16: Bunt up the first base line. Salazar towards second. A behind-the-back flip at second base from Nico Horner, and he gets him. The two-time Gold Glover making his case for a third. And I don't know how that just worked, but it did, and it was magical.
20: And I'm not even sure why he did that, actually. You know, he threw it through his legs on top of that.
16: Oh, my goodness.
9: Number 2.
17: Harrison Bader, part of a 6-run fifth inning for the Giants on KNBR.
18: Here it comes. Swinging a fly ball. Center field hit well. Peters back at the wall.
17: Carolina's Nikolaj Ehlers scores to tie the NHL's Eastern Conference Final on 99.9.

0: and on the diamond. Paul Skeens on the mound north of the border on Saturday. No problem, though, for the Blue Jay bats.
1: Still nobody out in the pitch. Ernie Clement is hit through the left side on the ground of base and into left. Piñango scores. Quick stop sign at third. Sanchez, and it's 3-1 Blue Jays on an Ernie Clement RBI single.
0: Sportsnet 590, the Fan, Clement single, part of four straight hits to Chase Skeens in the sixth. Jays win it 5-2. Skeens with losses in consecutive starts for the first time this season, allowed four runs and a career-high nine hits in five-plus innings with two strikeouts, just his second time with fewer than five this season. Couple of NL contenders, the Dodgers all over the Brewers on the road.
2: 0-2 pitch. He swings and hits a high drive down the left field line. This ball is off the pole and gone. It's a three-run home run. Teoscar Hernandez. And the Dodgers take a 4-3 lead in Milwaukee. Light tower power for Teo. His seventh home run.
0: 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Hernandez homered and matched a career high with six driven in an 11-3 win. End of May, always special in college baseball and softball, especially when schools get to places they've never been. Arkansas to the Women's College World Series.
3: Popped up. McDowell chasing it. Super regional bridesmaids no more. Arkansas is headed to the Women's College World Series for the first time in school history.
0: Call from ESPN2, Razorbacks on to OKC in the Women's College World Series for the first time ever. That's a wrap on SportsCenter All Night for producer Jake Boson and technical director Justin Chevalella. 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
6: A crucial game three. I'm Chris Smith. Down early, Cleveland rallied against New York to tie it up at 50, but the Knicks countered with a 10-1 run to head into the half with a six-point lead. And that momentum continued in the third.
7: Brunson guarded by Schroeder as he brings it into the front court on the far side. Now Harden will switch and take Brunson. Dribbles between the legs, goes right baseline, step back, fall away. Long two, swishes through.
8: He is so tough, and he's just flat attacking James Harden. If he's isolated, he's going right at him.
6: The call on ESPN Radio, Brunson led all scorers with 30 points in the 121-108 victory over the Cavs to take a commanding 3-0 lead in the East Final. Brunson now has 12 road 30-point playoff games. The most in franchise history. That's double the amount of Patrick Ewing, who is second on that list. The Knicks can make their first NBA Finals appearance since 1999 with a win on Monday night on ESPN Radio, TV, and the app. On the ice, Carolina was facing a massive pressure to regroup from Thursday's loss to Montreal in the series opener, and they got that in Game 2 with a huge performance from offseason addition Nick Ehlers, who scored twice, including the game winner in overtime. As the Hurricanes even up their series with the Canadiens with a 3-2 victory, now the series shifts back to Canada for Monday's Game 3. On a baseball where Teoscar Hernandez homered and matched a career high with 6 RBI, and the LA bullpen extended its scoreless inning streak to 36 in the Dodgers' 11-3 victory over the Brewers. It's the longest shutout streak for a Dodgers bullpen since at least 1901 and the longest by any Major League bullpen since 2017.
9: Hey, Rich Eisen here. 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
5: I mean, how obnoxious will the Knicks fan be after one more win? 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Good to have you aboard on this early Sunday morning. I'm Jonathan Zaslow. He's Matt Schick. Matt, good to see you. How you doing this morning?
6: Great to see you. I am live in Bristol, Connecticut, usually from the comforts of my own Schick compound, but here in the corporate headquarters, having done some softball TV coverage over the last couple of days.
5: So I'm sure
6: you're very interested in that. And I'm sure there'll be 3 hours of that here on ESPN Radio.
5: Don't sell yourself short. You don't know that I wasn't locked in yesterday.
6: What was your favorite game?
5: Yeah, it was, everybody knows my favorite game. Rachel, you tell them what was my favorite game. All right, we'll get back to that. But he is Matt Schick. I'm Jonathan Zaslow. You know what? Let's get right after it here. Let's get to Biggest Story of the Week.
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0: believes, Matt Schick, when you have an NBA series where a team goes up 2-0, the series is over. The series... No, no, no. Can we let the other team play a home game, all right, before we acknowledge that the series is over? Well, I think now, after that team played a home game, that team being the Cleveland Cavaliers, I think we could say this series is over, Matt.
1: Zaz, the series was over. They say it's when, you know, you win a game at on the road and go up 3-0. I say when you beat a team that blows a 20-point lead in game one. I mean, it is hard to win a 7-game series or a best of 7 in game one, but that's what the Knicks did, and they are proving that throughout the way. Just a dominant performance. They do what they always do. They play with their food a little bit in the first half, pull away in the second half, and then just dominate. It is the Knicks' world. We're just living in it right now.
0: Well, and they got out to a tremendous start. Like, the Cavs pushed back in that second quarter, but the Knicks got out to a tremendous start here, which, you got Cleveland with an opportunity to get back in the series, and the Knicks come out the way they did with 37 points in the first quarter. You shut the crowd up right away. A tremendous start to the game. A tremendous game all around from Mikal Bridges. And we get to the fourth quarter where, like you said, maybe the Knicks play around with their food a little bit, but you get to the fourth quarter, and the Knicks made sure they would put this one away.
2: Mobley's got it in the front court, hands off for Merrill, who goes to the top of the circle, throws to the baseline, and a push shot won't go from 6 feet, and the Knicks have a fast break opportunity. Bridges, Euro step, and basket with the right hand, and a quick timeout by Kenny Atkinson. The Knicks have their largest lead at 14.
0: Yeah, that made it 96-82 there early in the fourth quarter. Bridges would finish, Matt, with 22 points. He was 11 of 15 from the floor, but, and this is the worst possible sign, all right? If you're a Cavs fan, we got to just several minutes left in the game, and there's no other way to put it except the Cavaliers here, they pretty much stopped playing.
2: Brunson in the backcourt again will take his time before he brings it across at 1:50 on the game clock. Cavs fans heading for the exits. Brunson, an easy layup as the Cavs just gave up. Kenny Atkinson calls a timeout. The lead is 16, and the Knicks fans here at Rocket Arena are roaring.
0: You could hear it in the background there, Matt. Like, that's not a small contingent of Knicks fans. That's a large contingent of Knicks fans.
1: It was hard to tell watching it on TV, especially with the uniforms the Cavs were wearing, where they were actually playing until you saw the midcourt logo. I mean, the Knicks fans were going nuts. Cavs hit a shot. There's not a lot of people standing up. They just infiltrated and took over the arena there in Cleveland. And, yeah, they gave up. I was half expecting Donovan Mitchell to go into the Knicks huddle and congratulate them on winning game three, you know, with about 8 minutes to go. That's what didn't happen, but that's what should have happened, because that's what it felt like watching this game.
0: And here, of course, is the final call, courtesy of ESPN Radio.
2: Brunson has it. He'll bring it to the front court, and he will dribble it out. The New York Knicks are one win away from a trip to the NBA Finals for the first time since 1999. The Knicks, behind 30 from Jalen Brunson, beat the Cleveland Cavaliers 121-108 to take a 3-0 series lead.
3: Go, New York! Go, New York! Go!
0: That was not necessary. Everybody knows the Knicks won. All right? We didn't need to add the caveats at the end. No. Not necessary. Teams that lead a best-of-seven series in NBA playoff history, teams that lead that series 3-0, 163-0. This series will not be the one in 163-1. Well, we're going to, you know, Matt, we're going to learn a little bit about this Cavs team tomorrow. We are. We're going to learn what kind of character this team has. If last night, the last few minutes, was any sign of the type of character from this Cavs team, then the Knicks are going to blow them out tomorrow to finish off the series.
1: Donovan Mitchell getting to his first conference finals this far into his career. What an accomplishment, but what a thud to go out on here. And we talk about the Knicks and Brunson, and yeah, they'll probably erect a statue, and the whole Mount Rushmore talk is probably appropriate at this time. But all five starters, Zaz, have scored in double figures for four straight contests. Everybody is chipping in. It's what is the inside the NBA guys call the others, the special others. They're getting it done right now. And this certainly looks like a championship team.
0: Well, we heard the Knicks fans who were rather loud there late in the game last night. Let's hear from Donovan Mitchell on the arena being taken over by Knicks fans.
4: I mean, I'm from New York. This doesn't shock me. They do it in every arena. It's like Cowboys fans. It's just who they are. I don't think it's a Cleveland thing. It wasn't just us. You look at Philly. Look at how Knicks fans are. I was one back in the day. So, like, you know what I mean? So that had nothing to do with what we got going. Cleveland's best fans in the world. I stand on that saying. So that doesn't affect that. That doesn't label who Cleveland is. I have nothing but love for the fans in Cleveland. And we didn't get it done for our home crowd tonight. And we didn't get it done, which enables the Knicks fans to go off like they did. If we get it done, then they're silent, right? So we didn't do our part. When we ran out, they were loud, and Cleveland fans were behind us, but we didn't do our part, and that's the result.
0: It's really not a surprise that you have all the Knicks fans. You know, they're all in Philadelphia last round. They're all in Cleveland last night. I mean, Matt, they haven't been a contender in 1,000 years. They've been saving up their money, all right? They can afford it. They've been saving up so much money for this moment. They have never had to spend it and travel and go to these games. Of course there were going to be a ton of Knicks fans yesterday.
1: It's cheaper to get that ticket on the road than it is at home, right? I mean, there's Knicks fans all over the place. Maybe it's because people are moving out of New York. I don't know. I don't know how they do this, Zaz. I mean, it takes two to tango here. You got to give up your ticket. You got to sell it. I mean, the economy's tough everywhere. We're selling our tickets. We're getting rid of them. We don't care. Maybe it's because we're down 2-0. We know we're going to lose. We might as well make some money along the way. But my goodness, it was incredible.
0: Wait to see what tomorrow looks
1: like. Oh, my gosh.
0: The Knicks with 10 straight. Think about it. 10 straight wins in the playoffs extends the longest streak in franchise history. It's the longest in a single season since the 2024 Celtics, who also won 10 straight and went on to win the NBA championship. Also, last night, Eastern Conference Finals Game 2 in the Stanley Cup playoffs, where the Carolina Hurricanes and the Montreal Canadiens, they were tied at 2 in overtime. The final call here, courtesy of 99.9 The Fan.
5: Now the Canes pushing it back up again. Here's a chance. It's over. Game over. Carolina wins it in overtime. Nikolaj Ehlers does it again. We're tied at 1. Going to Montreal for game 3.
0: It was a game that Carolina had to have. I mean, it'd have been enormous if Montreal would have went up 2-0. But a game that Carolina had to have. And also, Matt, it was a game that Carolina really thoroughly outplayed Montreal. They snap a 10-game home losing streak in the conference finals. Carolina did. Longest home losing streak in a round before the Stanley Cup final in NHL playoff history. And if I could just throw it out there, the majority of those losses came to the two-time Stanley Cup champion Florida Panthers.
1: And the Rangers.
0: Is it a real Stanley Cup victory if you win it when the Panthers aren't even in the playoffs? Like, you put a little asterisk.
1: That's what, right? The world is asking. That's what the world is asking, yeah. This morning as we recap that game. Must win. Ehlers spent his first 10 years in Winnipeg. He's loving his time there in Raleigh. And finally, look, he had scored 2 goals the entire postseason. He scores 2 yesterday, including the game winner. Much needed. Must have. Can't go down 0-2 on your home ice.
0: And how about finally here, Arkansas beating Duke to advance the WCWS final call here, courtesy of ESPN2.
6: Popped up. McDowell chasing it. Super regional bridesmaids no more. Arkansas is headed to the Women's College World Series for the first time in school history.
0: How about that, Matt Schick? There you go.
1: Zaz, I'm glad you included the highlight from your favorite game yesterday, despite it being a run rule win for Arkansas. Courtney Dyfel getting this program, resurrecting this program, and getting to the Women's College World Series. It was their 5th Super Regional, as you know, Zaz. They had been 0-4 in Supers. They're finally getting Oklahoma City. Oh, it's a great moment there in Fayetteville. 4 tickets have been punched to the Women's College World Series.
0: And those right there are the biggest stories of the week, brought to you by PayPal, the official peer-to-peer payment sponsor of the NFL. He's Matt Schick. I'm Jonathan Zaslow. Coming up next, are the Knicks a team of destiny? 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
4: Going to the finals, just one win away. The New York Knicks take a 3-0 series lead last night over Cleveland, 121-108. 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I'm Jonathan Zaslow. He's Matt Schick. Hope everyone is gearing up for maybe you got a Memorial Day barbecue tomorrow. Maybe you're doing it today. I don't know what your schedule is, but whatever you're doing, hopefully you got friends, you got family, you have a nice little weekend. Maybe you got some softball like Matt does. I mean, he's hanging out in Bristol. Whatever you got going on.
5: Here all weekend. I'm here all weekend. Super regional coverage day. By the way, five teams have punched their ticket. I said four. You would think if I'm anchoring the coverage, I would know what I'm talking about. You knew that, Zaz. I apologize. Thank you for correcting me during the break.
4: I don't like correcting live on air. I don't want to call anybody out. That's not my style. The New York Knicks, they lead this series 3-1. They have never swept multiple series in a single postseason. They have that opportunity to do it for the first time tomorrow if they could sweep the Cleveland Cavaliers. It's hard to believe that they're not going to do that, especially considering the performance in the fourth quarter from Cleveland yesterday. And also, I would just say, I think you learn a little bit about a team's character when they are playing at home. You're trying to avoid getting swept. And I say that, Matt, because the Cavaliers, they know at this point, if they didn't know before, they know the Knicks are better than them. They also know, if we're being honest, no team has ever come back from a 3-0 deficit. So it's likely not going to happen in this case either. And I say that your character's tested a little bit because if Cleveland, do you put forth that 1,000% effort tomorrow to get on the plane, to go to New York, and extend your season another couple days, which you may just get your butts kicked then in the garden on Tuesday night, or it's just like, yeah, you know what? What's the point? Let's pack it in tomorrow. That's why I say based on Cleveland's effort tomorrow, you're going to learn a little bit about the character of that team.
5: You will. We'll figure out if they're all in or they're ready for Cancun because it feels like that's where this is headed here. And again, I mean, they might not feel like they're playing at home anyway. I mean, we talk about, hey, they're on their home floor. This is great. Maybe they'll give their best effort. Yeah, or maybe they'll look up in the stands and see 75% Knicks fans and feel like the end has already been written here. Yeah, I don't know. I think they understand that the Knicks are the better team. But when you're swept in three of the seven series in franchise history, you're Cleveland, they trail 3-0. It just feels like the destiny's written on the wall here. And it's unfortunate for them. But the fact that you're quitting down the stretch of this game is just a disaster.
4: Such a bad look. 10 straight wins now for the New York Knicks in the postseason. Matt, do you remember how, what were you thinking when the Knicks were down 2-1 to Atlanta in the first round of the playoffs? Because they have not lost since then, and they've been smoking teams as well since they

0: we're down 2-1. I remember hearing, even from Knicks fans, all right, the sky was falling, down 2-1. And I'm like, you all got to calm down. This is the, now I wasn't expecting the Knicks to win 10 straight after that, but this is the playoffs. You're going to lose some games. It's hard to win every night in the playoffs. Now, the Knicks are proving me wrong in that respect because they've won 10 consecutive games. But, Matt, I remember hearing Knicks fans after they're down 2-1 to Atlanta, they got to trade Karl-Anthony Towns. We got to get rid of this guy. Like, it's unbelievable. And now look at them.
1: Well, listen to some of the ESPN pundits after that, yep, too. Oh, they're, yep, big trouble, big trouble. This is going to be good. And, you know, you lose on the home floor. Uh-oh, this is going to be a not great end to this season. Let things play out. Yes, you are allowed to lose games. Yes, you are allowed to lose a road playoff game. But, Jazz, you know, I did not anticipate this type of path for the Knicks here in this postseason. You think about what they've gone through. I'm not trying to discount anything. You know, Cleveland was a fine team, but in the last half of that season, they're trying to battle for a top eight. This is a team that avoids Boston with a Jason Tatum. They avoid the top seed in Detroit. I look through this here and you go, all right, are there empty calories here? Are they a team of destiny? I think they're getting to the finals, but they're going to have to prove it once they're there. There's no question about it. If they're going to win an NBA championship, you're not going to be able to discount it because whoever they play in the finals is going to be the best team they've played so far.
0: Well, let's hear from Knicks head coach Mike Brown on the path they have had so far in the East.
2: No, not at all. This is hard. We're playing good teams. I said this before. We're playing a team right now that has 4 NBA All-Stars and 2 of the best shooters in the league on top of those 4 NBA All-Stars, and they have a fantastic coach in Kenny Atkinson. There's nothing easy about this. I got to give our guys credit, though. Our guys are trying to stay locked in and focus on the details. And I got to give my staff credit. My staff has been fantastic. All those guys, they've been freaking awesome. You know, we got to keep trying to stay locked in and see if we can get another win. It's just one game at a time, but there's nothing easy about this.
0: They played the Hawks in the first round, a team that got red hot in the second half of the season. Right. But we all know it was not any type of contender. Because Philly beat the number 2 seed, they got to avoid Boston. And yeah, they also, of course, you know, they find themselves not having to play at the Detroit Pistons either. I can hang with someone who says that they've gotten a little bit lucky as far as the draw is concerned, but it's not as if they are sneaking past these teams. Not only is it 10 wins in a row, but their 2 losses this postseason are a combined 2 points. So it's not like they're going to, you know, 7 games last round against the number 7 seed Philadelphia. Or they're playing tight games here against Cleveland, albeit game 1 obviously had the massive comeback. They're doing exactly what you would expect them to do based on the competition that they're playing against. I think it's very hard to make a case, Matt, that this New York team is not the most impressive so far of this postseason, even.
1: 2 things can be true. They haven't had the toughest stretch that they could in playoff path, but they have handled it. It's like in a college football game where, yeah, you're beating a hapless opponent, but you're beating it by 60. You're doing what you're supposed to do. Think about it, too, Zaz, how fresh they are. The Knicks have played 8 games since April 29th. The Cavs have played 13. I mean, that just shows you the path. They've made it easy on themselves by taking care of business every game.
0: Well, and this is also, so tonight's actually really huge now for New York, because if San Antonio wins tonight, we're guaranteed a long series, and it feels like it could go 7 if San Antonio wins tonight and makes it 2-2. If New York wins tomorrow and it's a sweep, they're sitting around from May 25th, that's tomorrow, to game 1 of the finals, which is June 3rd. They're sitting around waiting for that while San Antonio and Oklahoma City beat the snot out of each other. So if you want to talk about, okay, the Knicks are going to wind up losing to the team out west anyway, I wouldn't be so sure about that. The Knicks have a major opportunity tomorrow.
1: Yes. Just as important as their game is, so is the game between Oklahoma City and San Antonio. There's no question about it. Let that game go. Let that series not only go deep, but these games be competitive till the final minute.
0: He's Matt Schick. I'm Jonathan Zaslow. So New York takes a 3-0 series lead last night. But coming up next, Wembanyama and the Spurs, are they already facing a must-win tonight? That's next. Best week ever on ESPN Radio.
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15: Darius with a win on Monday night on ESPN Radio, TV, and the app. Meanwhile, the Hurricanes wanted Nick Ehlers for a reason, and with Carolina and Montreal knotted up a 2-apiece in overtime, he proved worthy of the investment.
16: Now the Canes pushing it back up again. Here's a chance. It's over! Game over! Carolina wins it in overtime! Nikolaj Ehlers does it again! We're tied at 1, going to Montreal for Game 3!
15: Recall 99.9 The Fan. Ehlers had two goals, including that overtime winner, to hand the Hurricanes a 3-2 victory. On a baseball where George Springer hit his 65th leadoff home run as the Blue Jays set Paul Skene to losses in consecutive starts for the first time this season by beating the Pirates with a 4-straight win in 7-10 games. And 4 years after considering a retirement, Brian Torres made it to the major leagues at age 28 and homered for the Cardinals in his debut to help beat the Reds 8-1 in the opener Saturday's doubleheader. Torres is just the third Cardinals player since 1900 with multiple hits that included a home run in his debut.
17: Hey, it's Evan Cohen. Coming up Monday, we'll continue to react to the NBA Conference Finals. Plus, does Joe Burrow put extra pressure on himself? It's Unsportsmanlike, 6 a.m. Eastern, right here on ESPN Radio, ESPN2, and ESPNU.
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18: Pass to McCain. His lefty three is good. Left side triple in for Jared McCain.
19: Alex Kaysen, Jay Will, Jared, those guys gave us a huge lift all night, obviously. Great poise by the team.

0: 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This is Best Week Ever. He's Matt Schick. I'm Jonathan Zaslow. So tonight, do the Spurs see themselves already? The Spurs, they were up one game to none. Incredible Game 1 performance. And just a couple of games later, do the Spurs now find themselves in a must-win situation? I'll tell you about it. I don't care that it's, you know, if they lose tonight, they would go down 3-1, and they're going back to Oklahoma City. I don't think the home court matters for a second in this series. These two teams are so good. I don't think the venue matters where these games are taking place. But just the idea that if San Antonio goes down 3-1, that you got to I know they won 4 out of 5 against them in the regular season, but you can't be tasked with having to beat Oklahoma City 3 times in a row. The defending champs, the 2-time league MVP. It's a very, very difficult situation.
1: Yeah, it's an 8.5 out of 10 on the scale of must win right now for San Antonio. You want to break through that finals door. That door becomes infinitely heavier if you lose this one here tonight. I mean, it's like 3-0 down to the Knicks, 3-1 down to Oklahoma City. Which one's tougher? The answer is yes. I'm with you. The home court doesn't matter as much. But, man, when you got the back-to-back NBA MVP playing like he's playing right now, and more importantly, the supporting cast doing what they're doing, it's going to be a tall task for, pun intended, Victor Wembanyama and them to get through this year. So technically not a must win, but it's as close to it to that territory as you could find.
0: It's such a massive swing of the pendulum one way or the other based on what happens tonight, where if Oklahoma City goes up 3-1, we're facing a scenario where it's, oh, you know, like we thought we were getting this amazing series after the game one victory by the Spurs. And yeah, Oklahoma City, they're just too much. The Spurs aren't quite ready. But if San Antonio wins tonight, it feels like we're guaranteed then what would be a classic Western Conference final. Because after game one, I certainly thought we are about to have a classic. And now if you get 2-2 and you're guaranteed a long series, these two teams who every game getting a little chippier, it doesn't seem like they like each other. I certainly like that. I'm not into all the hugging and kissing every game in the NBA. I like it when teams don't like each other. If San Antonio winds up winning tonight, Matt, it feels like we're on the precipice of what could be a classic series.
1: I'm not sure who's rooting harder for them tonight. Is it the Spurs fans or is it the Knicks fans for this to be a really good series and go as deep as possible? But yeah, you go and you win that first game, you're thinking, here we go, 6 games, 7 games. This thing could be over in 5, and that's really hard to imagine after where this series started. And, you know, they're managing things well. Wembanyama is, knock on wood, 100% healthy and feeling good. As he goes, they'll go. But there's plenty of supporting cast here and a very young, talented Spurs team that probably doesn't know any better, which is great.
0: Let's hear from Mark Daigneault, Thunder head coach. This was yesterday on what to expect Game 4 tonight.
2: I'm not overly reflective in the middle of it. Mainly because of the challenge, you know, like we had a great win last night, and game four, you just know game four is going to just, you know, you're going to have to really earn it if you want to go get that game. And so the gears just start turning on that. And there's times for reflection in the middle of the series, isn't it? But I'm not surprised of the level of play. I mean, there's 2 60-win teams playing each other. You know, 60 wins in the NBA is hard to do, and to have two teams do that in the same conference is difficult. And so, you know, when you square off, it's going to be really challenging. And, you know, we just got to do everything we can to get ourselves mentally ready for another high-level competitive challenge tomorrow.
0: Like Coach Daigneault said there, Matt, you know, these are 2 60-win teams, Oklahoma City 64, San Antonio 62. If the Spurs are going to win this series because of what took place in the regular season, San Antonio would have to beat the Thunder 8 times this year. Like, that seems, I know, okay, regular season shouldn't have anything to do with the postseason, but still, 8 times they would have had to beat them. They won 4 out of 5 in the regular season. They would have to beat the Thunder, the defending champs, 8 times in a season to advance to the final. Like, that sounds crazy.
1: And if they lose tonight, if the Spurs lose tonight, they will have to do something to the Oklahoma City Thunder that no team has done this season. Had them lose 3 straight games. They've only had back-to-back losses. They've had that a few times. But you don't beat the Thunder three straight games. That hasn't happened this season. It won't happen again. Yeah, it's must-win. The number that you just gave out about how many times you'd have to beat this team. This team that is closing in on dynasty talk and villain talk, and they're so good now that we hate them talk, that would be remarkable.
0: Well, speaking of they're so good that we hate them talk, that brings us to Chet Holmgren, right? So Chet Holmgren, Thunder big man, let's hear from him on what needs to be done for the Thunder to win a third consecutive game here.
3: Continuing to really focus on the details, making sure that we're executing, but not losing sight of the fact that all of it comes down to effort. Doesn't matter how smart you're thinking if you know your feet don't get there in time. So being ready to play hard.
0: Look, I get it, Matt. You do what you got to do. There is that line of thinking where you're trying to win an NBA championship. You're going to do whatever it takes to help the team and get to the place where you achieve the ultimate goal. But I'm very down on Chet Holmgren and what I've seen this series out of him. I feel like we've learned a little bit about the kind of player that Chet Holmgren is, you know. And I know there's a rivalry with Wembanyama that goes back to FIBA days when they were young, but I don't know how you watch these games and you see the replays and you don't say, wow, it really looks like Holmgren is trying to hurt Wembanyama out there. You got the one play from game one where he steps on Wembanyama's foot right as the free throw is being released on the free throw line. It's a very dangerous play. And then in game three, where he made it look like De'Aaron Fox pushed him down, but then while he was on the ground, he takes a couple more steps and throws himself into Wembanyama's feet a couple of nights ago. I'm very down on the way Holmgren has approached this series.
1: You know what's funny is, and then I watch Charles Barkley last night, who says people are saying that are babies. He's like, look, this isn't some of these things. He's not going to get hurt. This isn't real foul basketball. He's like, it's not dirty. So he has a very different, he played in a very different era, Zaz, but his counter to that seemed to be, this is nothing. It's a nothing burger here. They're just playing tough. They're playing physical. But this isn't anything to be concerned about.
0: Yeah, like I'm certainly good with the idea, big man, hey, you got five fouls to use. Get out there and use them. You know, Wembanyama, he's a big guy. He's their best player. Go out there, be physical, be tough between Holmgren, Hartenstein. Like, I understand that part. But the dirty stuff, that's where, you know, it's one thing the flopping and the flailing with Shai Gilgeous-Alexander, but then you also have the dirty stuff, Hartenstein going back to game two. The Thunder, a little bit of a tough watch. I'll tell you. My son, my 14-year-old son, is way into this series because he likes watching Wembanyama. And all throughout the day yesterday, like he was rabid the night before with the Thunder, them winning the game. He was very upset about it all throughout the day yesterday. What is the NBA going to do about the Thunder? I'm like, what do you mean, what are they going to do about the Thunder? Like, how are they going to allow them to do what they're doing? I'm like, well, I mean, there's nothing to do about it. They're the referees. They're going to call the game. There's nothing for them to do. I don't know what you expect of me. But you got people out there who are angry at the Thunder with the way they're playing, especially this kid in my house. I don't want to tell them, Matt.
1: Yeah, it's tough. You know, you think about Oklahoma City, they've almost earned, it's almost like a Greg Maddux with the strike zone. You've earned the respect where this is just how they play, and you know the officials aren't going to call everything. It's almost like instead of the officials setting the standard and the line of what's going to be allowed, it's Oklahoma City that is doing that. This is how we play, so you're going to have to deal with it, officials, instead of calling 50 fouls a game. It can be a tough watch, and this is why I think, you know, yes, NBA playoffs are much more physical. It's a different brand of basketball than the regular season, but it's one of those reasons. And then you look at Shai Gilgeous-Alexander and the way that he plays and the way that he gets his offense. It can lead to fans saying, okay, I'm pretty much done with the Thunder now. It was a cute little story at the start. Nice little unheralded underdog, small market team. But with the way that they play, this isn't appetizing. It's not fun, and I'd rather watch somebody else.
0: Oklahoma City is the first team to win 10 of its first 11 games in a postseason since, that's right, Matt, the 2020 Miami Heat. They're the first Western Conference team to do so since the 17 Warriors. 10 wins in 11 games, tied for their best playoff record in any 11-game span in franchise history. Three instances happened three instances last year. So this Thunder team, they got a chance to really take a stranglehold on this series tonight. He's Matt Schick. I'm Jonathan Zaslow. Coming up next, we head to the water cooler. That's next. Best week ever on ESPN Radio and the ESPN app.
4: 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The Thunder win their second in a row and take the 2-1 lead over the Spurs. How will San Antonio respond in Game 4?
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0: 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Jonathan Zaslow, Matt Schick, best week ever in for Peter Burns and Courtney Cronin. We'll hear from Courtney coming up next hour. 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
0: All right, Nick Cardi, what do you got for us?
2: We got more Knicks talks, as I know everybody wants it.
0: Look, obviously, you know, the Knicks don't get a lot of love here. Actually, they don't get any love here in the Zaslow Mansion. But I will say, I love watching the playoff games at Madison Square Garden. It's such a fun scene. I do enjoy it. I feel a little bit bad about enjoying it, but I do. I got to be honest.
2: I mean, they don't call it the world's most famous arena for no reason. So, all right, we'll start with the Knicks and Cavs. Off the court, per se, actually. Something interesting about Rocket Mortgage Arena where the Cavs play. I think that's an area name. The bench for the Cavs has a little bit nicer seats. If you saw the photo last night, they have raised seats for themselves, very cushy, right, plushy seats, while the Knicks are with the standard bench seats, I guess is what you call them.
0: Yeah.
2: Zaz, thoughts on the Cavs having a home court advantage that clearly served no help for them last night?
0: Yeah, so they have the tall seats so that it's comfortable for the players. You know, when you're that tall, you don't want your knees to be all scrunched up against your body, and that's the case on the Knicks side of the bench where, you know, it's just regular seats, not very comfortable. I'll tell you, Matt, I don't have a problem with it. Like, the home locker room is a lot nicer than the visiting locker room. That's the way sports go, man. So there's nothing wrong with those seats. They're regular seats on the Knicks bench, and the Cavs bench, the seats are a lot more comfortable. I don't have an issue.
3: BYOC, bring your own chairs, Knicks, if it's going to be an issue here. There's no question about it. That's like, hey, on the plane, Knicks, you're getting the middles. We're getting the aisles. You're not going to have the leg room. We're in the exit row. You're in the scrunched up economy. This is the way that it goes. And I love the fact that below that story on X, I could see someone tweet at Grok and say, is this a disadvantage? And Grok's like, yes, with taller players, it can lead to discomfort, this and that. Yes, they were very discomforted last night as they blew out the Cavs.
2: All right, next up, the Arizona Cardinals. The St. Louis Cardinals, baseball we're talking about here. They had an incredible story. The 28-year-old rookie, if you will, Brian Torres. He started playing baseball in the minor leagues in 2015. He finally made it to the show yesterday. And what did he do? He hit a home run. The 28-year-old finally made his debut. He hit a home run against the Reds. They won. Zaz, thoughts on Brian Torres finally getting his shot and making the most of it?
0: Yeah, baseball's funny like that, right? You don't get that. You can get it in hockey. In hockey, a guy will be called up. He finally makes his debut. Maybe he scores. Okay, great. But you don't get that in football. You don't get it in basketball. And in baseball, you got a guy who's been a career minor leaguer. He gets called up. Maybe, you know, hopefully the family can get to the game on time. And they're in the stands watching. And he hits a home run. That's one of the special things that baseball can give you that the other sports don't usually give you. I love that stuff.
3: It's so good. And a guy who's been in the minors since 2015. And you don't know where the light is at the end of the tunnel. You don't know when it's going to finish. But if you love baseball, you are grinding your way until there's no tomorrow. And there might not be a tomorrow in Major League Baseball. But there was for him. Very cool to see. Hopefully he can keep it up. But yeah, career minor leaguer getting the debut at the age of 28. Pretty cool.
2: Yeah, about 4 years ago, he admitted that he was on the verge of retirement, thinking that it just wasn't going to happen for him. But he was signed to the Cardinals on a minor league deal in 2023. Since then, he's been raking in the minor leagues, and he finally got the call this year to join the show.
3: It's like we see this all over sports. Like Cam Young in golf is ready to give it up. Then his wife said, why don't you go try out for this local qualifier? And he does, and now he's a gazillionaire.
0: I think that's the key. When you're playing one of those sports, you got to be ready to almost give up.
3: That's right.
0: You know what? That's my advice. Almost give up. Come really close to giving up. Don't actually give up, but come close. And then...
3: contemplate it, yes.
0: Then the good thing might happen. Yes.
2: You want another story along those lines?
0: Okay. Yeah, sure.
2: So, this is funny. Chris Taylor, he's had a good major league career. If you remember him, he was with the Dodgers. He hit that walk-off home run in the wild card series a couple years back. Well, he's with the Angels minor league team at the moment, and he had a fractured left forearm. And so he said he's going to call it a career after 12 seasons. But 24 hours can be a lot of time. So he changed his mind. He's going to go on the IL in the minor leagues, and he's going to keep his career going, try and get back to the show. He went from retiring to unretiring. He's a two-time World Series champion and wants to try and break back into the show with the Angels.
0: Yeah, you know what? It's probably going to work out for him because he came close to quitting. If you come close to quitting, then a good thing could happen. I think it's going to work out for him.
3: Here's what happened to him. He retired. He went home. His wife told him to take out the trash. He said, I'm going to play baseball. I mean, that's all it takes. Get a little honey-do list that gets a little long. You know, why am I doing this? I'll just go play a game.
0: Playing baseball is so much better than taking out the trash.
3: Oh, gosh. That ain't working, I'll tell you that.
2: He had a broken left forearm and, you know, still take out the trash.
3: Yeah, right arm, you're fine.
2: All right, well, somebody who did call it a career is transitioning careers, if you will. Johnny Manziel.
0: Oh, I saw that.
2: You go on Twitter, he made his MMA debut last night. Yeah. More than 10 years after his last NFL game, the Heisman Trophy winner, he's 33 now, dominated social media influencer Bob Menery, 38.
0: Oh, is that who that is? Like, I didn't even know
2: Bob
0: who
2: Menery,
0: that is.
2: Yeah, he's 38 years old. It was a first-round stoppage, so...
0: There's a 38-year-old influencer?
2: I guess, is there an age limit on influencing?
4: Anyone can be an influencer.
0: I don't know. If you're 38 years old and your career is influencer, you kind of feel like you're a loser.
2: Well, you lost last night. Dominated.
3: Yeah, he was a loser last night.
2: Dominated by Manziel. He's not going to fight again. He said that was probably it. It was a 2-minute, 16-second bout. He said it was good for one time. And I know you're dying to know, Zaz, who else fought in this? Because he was the co-main event. Well, you're in luck because it was Lance Stevenson versus Michael Beasley as the co-main event. Lance Stevenson won to nobody's surprise, beating Michael Beasley.
0: Quick tap out from Michael Beasley. Boy, come on.
3: I mean, the Johnny Manziel thing, I mean... It's the career arc of Tonya Harding, right? You start out great, then there's some controversy. So what do? You go to fighting. Go to boxing or MMA. That's when you know your career's really made it. When you start out another sport and end up in fighting, a celebrity fighting match. The world is littered with people who have tried to do this route.
0: And fighting's hard. Like, you see some of these guys. Like, if you watched any of the highlights there of Johnny Manziel last night, which I don't recommend, but if you watched any of the highlights of Johnny Manziel last night, it's like, these guys don't know how to fight. Because fighting's hard. You know, what those guys do, the MMA fighters, man, that's a different universe those guys are in. Because what I saw last night, those clips from this fight, it's kind of pathetic.
2: Well, it just looks like two people you see on the street thinking, yeah, like, this is how you do MMA. Right. And it's just flailing your legs and arms around until you hit something.
3: It's like something you'd see on a sidewalk on someone's iPhone, except they put it in a ring and put it on TV.
0: Right. Yeah. All right. There you go. Good job. I don't recommend going back and watching it. I don't know. Hopefully Johnny Manziel got
2: it's 2 minutes
0: payout.
2: Long.
0: Hopefully. Well, but I mean, like, the whole card, you know? Like, how does Lance Stevenson and Michael Beasley, like, how do they get... don't you have to get, like, a license? You have to get certified. You have to get approved by some kind of commission to fight mixed martial arts, don't you?
3: You have to
0: show up in
3: that.
0: A ring and say, hey, I'm a mixed martial artist now, and it's legal. I don't know,
3: I'm watching this. Lance Stevenson submitting Michael Beasley in the first round.
0: Yeah.
3: I feel like that's... Like, yeah, I'll fight. Yeah, that'll be fine. And then you get taken down. You're like, this was a terrible idea.
0: Right.
3: This is like,
0: warm. Oh, he's choking me.
3: This is warm milk in the summer. What did I do?
0: I can't breathe. and yeah, he's tapping out, like, really quick because this is really hard.
3: Wow, this guy's taking it seriously.
0: And it's super dangerous. Ugh. Yeah. Michael Beasley, Lance Stevenson, you did not expect to hear that on a Sunday morning, that they had a mixed, if you want to call it that, a mixed martial arts fight. All right. He's Matt Schick. I'm Jonathan Zaslow. We got a lot going on here. We got the hockey. We got the basketball. Oh, there are very, very big stories that took place this week. Coming up next, we'll give you the big stories of the week. This is Best Week Ever on ESPN Radio and on the ESPN app.
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14: New York is knocking on the door. I'm Chris Smith. The Knicks move within one game of their first NBA Finals appearance in 27 years with the 121-108 victory over the Cavs. Jalen Brunson led all scorers with 30 points, his 16th 25-point playoff game on the road as a Knick, tied for the most in Knicks history with Patrick Ewing. And ESPN's Andre Snelling says Brunson needs to do one thing to pass Ewing as the greatest Knick of all time.
15: If Brunson is able to lead these Knicks and they actually win a championship, in a lot of people's eyes, he would move beyond Ewing and into the air that the older school cats live in. But again, modern day guys tend to get the nod in GOAT conversations over the older school.
14: Heard on ESPN Radio's primetime. The Knicks could sweep their second straight series with a win on Monday night on ESPN Radio, TV, and the app. On the ice in Game 2 of these finals, Nick Ehlers had two goals, including the overtime winner, to hand the Hurricanes a 3-2 victory over the Canadiens and knot up their series at one apiece. It's the fourth time in eight seasons that Carolina has reached the conference final, but they've yet to advance. Ehlers could be the catalyst that flips the script as the series shifts to Montreal. On the baseball, where Jake Irvin picks five hitless innings for his first win in nearly 2 months as the Nationals edge the first-place Braves 2-0. But now the Washington right-hander awaits to see if his shoulder is okay. Manager Blake Rutera has downplayed Irving's injury, though an MRI is set for today to determine if there is an issue that will keep him off the bump.
16: Hey, it's your resident Super Bowl champ, Chris Candy, coming up Monday. As NFL OTAs continue to roll on, I'll tell you the storylines I'm most paying attention to this week. It's Unsportsmanlike, 6 a.m. Eastern, right here on ESPN Radio, ESPN2, and ESPNU.

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5: A 3-0 lead for the New York Knicks. A chance to sweep consecutive series. That opportunity is in front of New York tomorrow. This is best week ever on ESPN Radio, the ESPN app, Sirius XM, Channel 80. 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He's Matt Schick. I'm Jonathan Zaslow. Good to have you aboard here on a Sunday morning. In for Peter Burns and Courtney Cronin. We'll hear from Courtney coming up a little later on here in this hour. But last night, the Knicks, they win a 10th consecutive game as they knock off the Cavaliers, a 121-108 win. It's a worse feeling when you get smoked at home in a playoff game. A must-win, pretty much a must-win playoff game. If you're a Cavs fan, if you spend the money, we all know how expensive playoff tickets are. Matt, it's such a buzzkill. Like the building tomorrow night, because it is 3-0. If you thought there were a lot of Knicks fans last night, the Knicks have a chance to win the Eastern Conference Championship. It might be majority Knicks fans tomorrow.
6: I was going to say, Zaz, you said you spend the money. What was it like to be a Cavs fan? It sounds like most of them were at home, having profited off of their purchase from those tickets to the game last night. Majority Knicks fans, and as you said, this is a Knicks team that isn't just beating teams. They are thumping teams by an average of 22 points a game during this stretch. It's been impressive to watch. It just feels like it is Knicks Thunder collision course. Cannot wait.
5: They're just a lot better than the Cavs. Yeah. You know, like if the Thunder win tonight and they go up 3-1 on San Antonio, I'm probably not going to sit around and say, oh, you know, they're a lot better than San Antonio. I think those two teams, no matter who wins tonight, no matter who wins that series, those teams are close to each other, okay? But the Knicks, they're just a lot better than the Cavaliers. New York's difference makers, Jalen Brunson, Karl Anthony Towns, even someone like Mikal Bridges, they're just better than the Cavs' top guys. And by the way, Matt, Mikal Bridges, who got off to a real slow start at the beginning of the playoffs, has been on fire ever since. I don't know that we need to bring up ever again 5 first-round picks. Like, okay, yeah, they gave up 5 first-round picks to Mikal Bridges. I think it's worked out.
6: Especially if they go and win an NBA championship. But he's been scoring on another level. 71% this series. I mean, that's a remarkable performance for him. And then you mentioned the others, right? It's not just Jalen Brunson. All 5 starters in double figures. And Landry Shamet hitting a few threes as well. These are guys that you count on, but you don't really need to lean on. Well, they were leaning on everybody last night. The Knicks were leaning on the Cavs all night.
5: You know about that playoff Landry Shamet? Here's some of that on ESPN Radio.
7: Brunson back on the court, over the timeline, guarded by Strus on the far side. Pushes to Towns, who has Harden on him. Throws to Hart, left wing, shot clock at 5. Hart not looking at the basket, looking for Brunson with 3 to shoot. Brunson left side, turns the corner to the right corner, open is Shamet, and the 3 is good as the buzzer sounds.
8: Does Jalen Brunson have an internal clock to know he's got the time to make that pass? This guy is so elite.
7: Brunson on the right wing, fakes the 3 at the top of the key. Nice bounce pass in the lane. Hart can't bank it in, got it back. Kicks it out, wide open, Shamet, good for the 3 on the left side. Back-to-back, Shamet triples, and the lead back to 14. 7:20 to go, Knicks by 11. Brunson's got it on the left wing, guarded by Mitchell. Stop the dribble, throws to Shamet with 4 to shoot. Step back 3 from Shamet is up, and it's good! Landry Shamet on fire!
5: Nick Carty, who's producing the show Behind the Glass up there in Bristol, is a New York Knicks fan. Playoff Landry Shamet's a thing now, right?
9: Oh, absolutely. That was the last one you heard there was an absolute heat check. I mean, he's just been so reliable of, like, you heard there Doris Burke said, just, like, throw the ball to him a second on the shot clock and it finds the bottom of the net.
6: That was the longest Landry Shamet montage in the history of national radio, and well-deserved.
5: Well, Nick Carty, president of the Landry Shamet fan club, putting together that montage. This is the Knicks are Landry Shamet's sixth team. He's been in the league for 8 years. The Knicks are his sixth team. And it would appear that he has found a home. Speaking of home, the Knicks fan made the Rocket Mortgage Arena last night into their home. Late in the game, Cleveland Cavaliers defense pretty much gave up.
7: Brunson in the backcourt again will take his time before he brings it across with 1:50 on the game clock. Cavs fans heading for the exits. Brunson, an easy layup as the Cavs just gave up. Kenny Atkinson calls a timeout. The lead is 16, and the Knicks fans here at Rocket Arena are roaring.
10: Go New York, go New York!
5: All right. Everybody knows. Like, yeah, the Knicks won. Okay, you know, all right, here's the final call, courtesy of ESPN Radio.
7: Brunson has it. He'll bring it into the front court, and he will dribble it out. The New York Knicks are one win away from a trip to the NBA Finals for the first time since 1999. The Knicks, behind 30 from Jalen Brunson, beat the Cleveland Cavaliers 121-108 to take a 3-0 series lead.
10: Go New York, go New York, go!
5: You know, we were talking earlier, Matt, the Thunder, are they likable? They're not likable. I'm not supposed to feel this way because I'm here in Miami and I'm a huge Heat fan, but this New York Knicks team, they're easy to watch. Like, they are, I don't know if they're an underdog, all right? They were, you know, they were the three seed? Yeah, they're the three seed, so they're not an underdog, but they're a likable team, this group, right?
6: I think you're right. And it starts with the best player has to be likable.
5: Oh, yeah.
6: And that's why Oklahoma City, the way Shai Gilgeous-Alexander plays, it's like, eh, not great. You know, it's just not as appetizing. You look at the Knicks. I mean, the way that Jalen Brunson plays, who's just the flight attendant, even if the plane is either going down or you're having a lot of turbulence, he is just steady Eddie. He reminds me of Kawhi Leonard or Dirk Nowitzki, a guy that's just calmer than everybody else on the floor. Those guys led their teams to NBA championships. Feels like Brunson is on the doorstep here. And not only does he stir the drink, he just calms the waters so much. And you love that call where it's like he's dishing to a guy with a second left. He just knows nothing's too fast. The game's not sped up. He's just better than everybody on the floor.
5: The Knicks are one win away from their first trip to the NBA Finals since 1999. Another double-digit win last night. They're up 3-0 in the Eastern Conference Finals. And, of course, teams leading a best-of-seven series, 3-0 in NBA postseason history. It's tough to come back. 163-0.
6: Sounds tough, Saz. Sounds
5: it has tough. Never happened before. Now, maybe the most remarkable thing about this current Knicks run, they've won 10 in a row, is I love going back and I love thinking about what all of us were saying. Well, maybe not all of us. I raised my hand. I was calm. You know, I was trying to talk the Knicks fan down off the ledge. You're going to lose playoff games. But the Knicks were down 2-1 in the first round at one point to the Atlanta Hawks. They lost back-to-back games by a single point. And you had some Knicks fans freaking out. One of those Knicks fans who was freaking out, Stephen A. Smith.
11: Let me tell y'all something right now. Change is coming to New York City. It's going to be another head coach in New York City if they lose this series. Well, several players are going to be gone from New York City. Y'all lose this game. Y'all go ahead and lose this game. Y'all go ahead and lose this series, New York Knicks. I'm just a bunch of sorry asses right now. I'm so sick of what I'm seeing right now. I'm losing my damn mind. There have been 6 games against the Atlanta Hawks this year. 4 have come down to 1 possession. They got all the confidence in the world. 4th quarter of the last 2 games, they shooting damn near 60% from the field. New York Knicks in the 30s. How that happened? Didn't happen when Tom Thibodeau was the head coach. That's right, Mike Brown, I'm saying something. Because I love Mike Brown, but I'm very, very unhappy right now. The New York Knicks are stinking up the joint. Mikal Bridges, Leon Rose, the honeymoon's over, dog. The honeymoon's over. Enough of all of this basketball purgatory before you arrived. You were doing well, and then you messed up.
5: T. 10 wins later. Possible back-to-back series sweeps. One win away from the finals. And quite possibly, Matt Schick, the best Knicks team of most people's lifetime.
6: I like to have the last take, not necessarily the first take. I feel like you're smarter when you get the last take.
5: You like having all the info in front
6: of you. That's right. Let's watch some of the games before I get out the jump to conclusions, Matt, here. They're the eighth team, Zazz, in NBA history to win five straight games in a single postseason by at least 10 points. Four of the last eight went on to win the NBA championship, the last being the Warriors in 2017. I cannot wait. Let's just fast forward. Let's get to it. Let's stop with the dance, and let's get to Knicks Thunder. Let's watch these two teams go toe-to-toe. The Midwest darling and the East Coast toughness. Let's go.
5: That wasn't the only big story from last night. This is best week ever. Biggest stories of the week. How about in overtime, Game 2, Stanley Cup playoffs, Eastern Conference Final Game 2. Tied at 2 was Carolina and Montreal. Here's the final call, courtesy of 99.9 The Fan.
12: Now the Canes pushing it back up again. Here's a chance. It's over! Game over! Carolina wins it!
5: So close, Matt Schick, to the Hurricanes being down 2-0. So close. I'm hate watching the Carolina Hurricanes. What can I say? I got to be honest. He's Matt Schick. I'm Jonathan Zaslow. Coming up next, one of our hosts stops by. 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
6: 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Good to have you aboard on this Sunday morning, Memorial Day weekend. Maybe got the barbecues going, maybe a little pool action. I don't know what you got going on, but hopefully whatever you're doing, you have a great weekend. Let's bring aboard Courtney Cronin, host of Best Week Ever. Of course, ESPN NFL Chicago Bears reporter as well. Courtney, how you doing? Thanks for getting up with us this morning. How are you?
7: Thank you guys for holding down the ship. I mean, Peter doesn't usually show up to the show anymore. I don't know what he's doing this weekend. I have a legit reason because I'm covering the Women's National Championship for lacrosse. It's a little rainy right now, getting ready to head up to Evanston, but hopefully we have a really good day up there. But I miss you guys, miss the show, and just glad that I got a chance to call in and be a part of it.
8: Great to have you on, and you're right about Peter. From your lips to God's ears, when he's out, he is out. You are in the Chicago area, Northwestern. It's not because they're the top seed. They just get to host because that was the plan. Just like on the men's side, Charlottesville is the host, but Virginia was bounced. What an opportunity here for Kelly Amonte-Hiller. By the way, the sister of Tony Amonte, the former Chicago Blackhawk, there she is. She has resurrected this program. All she does is win national championships. What a story here. What do we need to know today?
7: Well, today it's 1-2, and it's going to be a fantastic game because on one side of it, you have Madison Taylor, who's been the star for Northwestern, the focal point of their offense, and she has a chance now to cap off a senior her senior career with a national championship, trying to get back to where this team was 2023 when they won their last one. And on the other side of it, they call her the Michael Jordan of lacrosse, very fittingly because she also goes to North Carolina, and that's Chloe Humphrey. And it was so incredible to see the start that North Carolina had because of her last on Friday against Maryland within the first 90 seconds of, you know, her putting things to work. Hat trick, and then she finishes with 5 goals. She has 107 right now. The all-time NCAA Division I record is 109, set by none other than Maddie Taylor, the girl that she's going to be going head-to-head with today for Northwestern. So there's a lot of history at stake here, a lot of like greatness. Both of these teams are always at this stage. You can always expect Memorial Day weekend is going to feature the powerhouses in the sport. And I honestly, selfishly, was kind of glad that we got 1-2 and not anybody pulling off an upset because we almost got those in the quarterfinals, which I think certainly if Northwestern would not have made it past Colorado, your Buffs, Schick, yes, in 2 overtime last week, the crowd would look a little different on the lakefront. So I think the NCAA is probably pretty happy about that, too.
6: You'll be able to catch Courtney Cronin. She's hosting Halftime on ESPN today, noon Eastern time. Women's Lacrosse Championship, Northwestern, number one Northwestern, number two North Carolina. All right, Courtney, last night you had the New York Knicks take a 3-0 lead over the Cleveland Cavaliers. Were you surprised with, I guess, the lack of effort, maybe the lack of fight, certainly in the fourth quarter from Cleveland?
7: I thought it was pretty fitting how either Charles or Shaq said it on the post-game show. They said this is a scrimmage because they were treating it like that. It felt like there was no effort, no resistance from this Cavs team. They haven't led since the second quarter of game 2. And when you hear that Knicks chant, I forget who it was. Somebody hit a corner 3 in the third quarter. And I was like, wait, where are they playing this game again? I'm watching. And I'm like, wait, my eyes are not deceiving me. That game's in Cleveland. Yet it sounded like a Knicks home game because those fans are everywhere. And that's just taken the air out of this series, on top of the fact that the James Harden inconsistencies, which we have talked about forever,

0: And Donovan Mitchell, in the moments where he disappears, he doesn't have help. Like, this is why it was so much was at stake for him in the playoffs. Because if he would have been able to get this thing done, and we know the deficit of a team being down 0-3 and how impossible it is to come back from that, had he been able to get his team to where the Knicks are right now, we're talking about potentially one of the greatest single performances all time, because he would have been doing it without a superstar running mate. This team is overmatched. The Knicks look so much different than they were at this time a year ago. Number one, they're rested. Number two, you've got incredible contributions from OG Anunoby, who that hamstring feels like that was forever ago. And the way Mikal Bridges has shown up, I think, is super impressive. I think they close it out tomorrow, and they get even more time to rest before the finals begin.
1: And they'll have a rest advantage for sure if the Spurs win today against Oklahoma City. What kind of chance do you give the Spurs to stretch this series out?
0: I think it's going 6 or 7, don't you guys?
2: Mm-hmm. I do. Yep, I think Spurs win tonight.
0: I do too. I think that the other night was kind of this anomaly where they start out on that 15-0 run and then the Thunder just don't crack. I don't know if you're going to get another 24 points from Jared McCain off the bench, but it's such good theater to watch those teams go back-to-back and watching Wemby be the focal point of everything that the Spurs are doing on both ends of the floor. So I think while the Knicks will close this thing out in 4, you're going to be looking at either Oklahoma City or San Antonio pretty tired going into the NBA Finals at the beginning of June, and that's something that the Knicks had the advantage of going into the Eastern Conference Finals, because they wrapped up and made very light work of the 76ers, and the other two teams that they were potentially going to play with Detroit and Cleveland went back-to-back 7-game series. Like, the attrition factor and the rest factor that the Knicks did not have at this time a year ago, because Tibbs was running them into the ground, is something that's on their side. On top of the fact that they've been so efficient offensively, you're getting the closeout games from Jalen Brunson. This team is playing with a lead. They're comfortable. So on the other side of that, you're going to be meeting with a team that's going to have to step it up to their level, and I think that's going to be a pretty difficult task, because they're playing the best basketball of any team playing of the four right now.
2: Courtney, lastly here, Courtney Cronin with us. What do you make of the conversation around the Thunder? Unlikable, unethical basketball? Is it a little over the top? What do you think?
0: I mean, because of the style they're going against, where it feels a little bit more team-oriented, and I know everybody wants to criticize Shai Gilgeous-Alexander for foul hunting and everything else. Other people do it on the team, too. I think what the Spurs are a throwback to an era of when Spurs basketball was at its best, and where it's somebody different every single night. Of course, you have your star that everything starts with Wemby, but then there's Harper, there's Castle, there's everybody else that's giving these huge contributions, that it makes it a more likable, I think, the more likable team. And on top of the fact that I don't know, we talked about this with Tim Bontemps last week. I just don't know that anybody's going to look at the Thunder and be like, okay, they won 2. They're on their way to being a Warriors-like dynasty. You know what I mean? I feel like this is a team that people want to see get knocked off because they were so perfect and, frankly, kind of boring during the regular season because they were so perfect. So I love seeing a challenger. I'm hoping it's Spurs and Knicks, and I think it would be a terrific NBA Finals.
2: Courtney Cronin, you can catch her today on the coverage of the NCAA Division I Women's Lacrosse Championship. That is today at noon Eastern on ESPN. And you normally, with or without Peter Burns, you normally catch her here hosting Best Week Ever on Sundays. Great job, Courtney. Enjoy the broadcast today.
0: Thank you guys for holding it down. I'm sure the two of us will be back at some point.
2: Courtney Cronin right there, of course, also ESPN NFL Nation Chicago Bears reporter. He's Matt Schick. I'm Jonathan Zaslow. If you're into, you know, the stuff like the conspiracy theories, Matt, Spurs win this game tonight. I mean, the NBA wants the Spurs to win.
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2: You want more Wembanyama. So if you're into that kind of stuff, meaning if you're wearing the tinfoil hat, Spurs are going to win this one, even the series. Coming up next, what happens when the coach calls out a star player in the conference final? We'll find out next. 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
8: 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Brunson now has 12 road 30-point playoff games, the most in franchise history. That's double the amount of Patrick Ewing, who was second on the list. The Knicks can make their first NBA Finals appearance since 1999 with a win on Monday night on ESPN Radio, TV, and the app. On the ice, Carolina was facing massive pressure to regroup from Thursday's loss to Montreal in the series opener, and they got just that in Game 2 with a huge performance from offseason addition Nick Ehlers, who scored twice, including the game winner in overtime. The Hurricanes even up their series with the Canadiens with the 3-2 victory. Now the series shifts to Canada for Monday's Game 3. On the baseball, where Teoscar Hernandez homered and matched a career high with 6 RBI, and the L.A. bullpen extended its scoreless inning streak to 36 in the Dodgers' 11-3 victory over the Brewers. It's the longest shutout streak for a Dodgers bullpen since at least 1901 and the longest by any Major League bullpen since September of 2017.
9: Hey, Rich Eisen here. I'll be out of the chair this week, but you're in good hands on The Rich Eisen Show with Susie Schuster and O'Shea Jackson Jr. guest hosting in my place. 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

0: the Carolina Hurricanes even up their best-of-seven series with the Montreal Canadiens at a game apiece in the Eastern Conference Final. This is Best Week Ever on ESPN Radio, the ESPN app, and SiriusXM Channel 80. Alongside Matt Schick, I'm Jonathan Zaslow. So last night, a 3-2 overtime victory for Carolina. Tonight, you got Game 3, Vegas and Colorado, as the Avalanche are going to look to avoid a 3-0 deficit. Let's bring aboard Greg Wyshynski, ESPN senior NHL writer. Greg, always good to talk to you. Let's start with last night. How did you feel that the Hurricanes, obviously they got the win, but overall, how did the Hurricanes respond after getting blown out in Game 1?
1: I mean, we should have all seen it coming, right? This is what they do. They win Game 2 of a series 3-2 in overtime. It's what they've done against Ottawa. It's what they did against Philly. And now it's what they've done against Montreal. Kind of a crazy little stat there for the Hurricanes. But, you know, in a general sense, you also had to see this coming. As much as they said the historic layoff between the second round and this round, the longest the NHL has seen in 107 years, didn't impact them, it's clear that they got their structure back in this game. It's clear that they weren't blowing assignments like they were in the previous game. They had more cohesion. And once the Hurricanes are doing the thing that they do, which is to limit your shot attempts and your shots on goal, you know, then the only thing that that matters is whether or not they're going to get that key goal at a key time, which had eluded them in previous trips to the conference final under Rod Brind'Amour. But then they got Nick Ehlers as a free agent last summer for the exact thing that he did last night, which was to score a big goal to give him the lead and then score a big goal to win in the game in overtime.
2: Yeah, Greg, just to compound that point, Ehlers with that $51 million contract in the offseason felt like he was the guy to help them finally get over this hump and get past this stage of the playoffs. Not just winning this game, but who got them that win? What can that do for this franchise right now?
1: Oh, it's huge because it shows that things are going to be different. And that goes for a number of things. Like, first of all, they won a conference final home game last night, which is something they haven't done since 2006. It was the longest drought, I think, in the NHL's penultimate series in history for teams winning at home. So that's one thing that's different. The other thing is, you know, they flexed a lot of offense this year. You know, they had their best offensive team under Brind'Amour statistically. And they said, you know, even though we don't have Mikko Rantanen, even though we don't have Jake Guentzel, to name two guys they chased for their goal-scoring prowess in previous seasons, they thought that their offensive depth was good enough to win a cup. And, you know, Ehlers gets signed to that big contract, but it's not like he plays on their top line. He plays on their checking line with Jordan Staal and Jordan Martinook, and that's, you know, indicative of the incredible balance that they have. If it's not Sebastian Aho's line, if it's not Taylor Hall's line, then it's Nick Ehlers on the checking line coming through with two big goals in a critical time.
0: Greg Wyshynski, ESPN senior NHL writer, joining us here. Best Week Ever on ESPN Radio. Let's look ahead to tonight as you have Colorado in Vegas, the Avalanche looking to avoid an 0-3 hole. What did you make of the Colorado coach with his comments about Cale Makar, essentially, you know, leaving it to probably the best defenseman in the National Hockey League, that it's his call when he's ready to play?
1: Well, I mean, it was kind of an odd situation, right? Kind of passing the buck to your player. Look, I think if Cale Makar can go, he's going to go. I think that he understands what his absence has meant to this team. And Cale Makar at like 30% is better than most for the defensemen in this league. And they obviously really miss him. I mean, you know, the story of the series so far obviously is, you know, not only the hole that Colorado's put themselves in, but also the fact that that Vegas is so locked in right now defensively under John Tortorella. Carter Hart, their goalie, has been getting better round after round. They have to find some solutions offensively to figure this series out, and it starts with their top line. You know, Martin Natchez has done nothing. Nathan MacKinnon had one great play to set up a 6-on-5 goal in game one, but otherwise has done nothing. And part of that is what Makar brings from the back end. He's able to really generate a lot of offense playing with that group. So they need him back. Hopefully he can come back, because they are a much different team with him out of the lineup.
2: Yeah, he is a drinkster for sure with that offense and what they want to do. To this point, you're talking about Colorado, who just rolled through the playoffs up to this point, and they were undefeated on the season when leading into the third period. They just haven't been able to create that separation. What is Vegas doing to inhibit what Colorado had been doing this entire playoffs?
1: Yeah, I mean, you're absolutely right. They've not been able to really drop the hammer and put a game away when they've had the opportunity to. And, you know, Ross Colton scores a goal way early in the game for Colorado, but you knew it was going to take more than one to put Vegas away with the way Vegas is playing. I mean, it's scary how good they are right now. I mean, you know, they're playing that John Tortorella collapse around the goaltender defense when they need to. Hart's playing really well in goal, but they're also getting some really great offensive performances. I mean, we've talked before about Mitch Marner, the greatest story in the playoffs, a guy that was the poster boy for playoff disappointment in Toronto, going to Vegas and then leading the playoffs and scoring. But then in this series, it's been Jack Eichel who's really kind of taken the reins and led by example and putting offense on the board. So that combination has been really tough for Colorado, and they put themselves in a hole. I mean, the stats are striking for teams that drop the first two home games in a conference or final or semifinal. 1-20 all time, and since this playoff format was instituted in 1982, 0-13 for teams that drop the first two games at home. So Colorado's got a lot of history that they're going to have to climb over to win this series.
0: Greg, is Vegas a villain?
1: They're always a villain. You know that, Daz. This goes back to the way they've treated previous players like Marc-Andre Fleury and Nate Schmidt. This goes back to the ruthless nature that they've exhibited in going after players to acquire. This goes to the controversy in the previous round in which, you know, John Tortorella doesn't speak to the media. They've been restricting access to players, and the NHL docks them a second-round draft pick and fines Tortorella $100,000. And, you know, as Carter Hart continues to play extremely well in these playoffs, it's going to get even more comfortable for people trying to write about him because he was involved in a very high-profile sexual assault case in Canada last year in which he was acquitted. So all of this adds up to Vegas being a team that doesn't really care about our feelings towards it. They just do what they do. They're ruthless in nature, and it's paid off. I mean, I think they've made now the conference final in 5 of the 9 seasons they've existed. So
0: amazing.
1: Whatever they're doing, it works.
2: Greg, for the casual hockey fan, what is the best story in the playoffs right now?
1: Well, there's probably two. I mean, first is over in the East, the idea that the Montreal Canadiens, this extremely well-built team, a lot of likable players, is trying to win the first Stanley Cup for their country since the last time they won, which was in 1993, which again was also Montreal that won it. It's hard not to get swept up in the enthusiasm of a Canadian city in the playoffs, and there's no city that brings more enthusiasm than Montreal. It's a religion up there. I mean, it truly is. And so as the action shifts back to Bell Center, we're going to see that on display. And then in the West, I mean, you know, like I mentioned the Marner story. I think that anybody who enjoys hockey enjoys the schadenfreude of the Toronto Maple Leafs and the number of guys that have left that team and then won Stanley Cups, going all the way back to Lanny McDonald, then, you know, early, much more recent cases like Phil Kessel and Nazem Kadri. To see Marner go from being somebody basically driven out of town for his inability to perform in the playoffs and then thrive like this would be the ultimate kick in the stomach for a franchise that's taken a few of them.
0: Tonight, Colorado, Vegas, 8 p.m. Eastern Time, Game 3. Greg Wyshynski, excellent job as always. Thanks for joining us this morning, Greg.
1: My pleasure. Anytime.
0: And last night, you had Carolina even up their best-of-7 series at a game apiece with the overtime winner at home against Montreal. He's Matt Schick. I'm Jonathan Zaslow. Coming up next here on Best Week Ever, there's a lot going on, which brings us back to the water cooler. That's next. 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
3: 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How will San Antonio respond in Game 4?
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0: the New York Football Giants fan, maybe not as much. This is Best Week Ever on ESPN Radio. He's Matt Schick. I'm Jonathan Zaslow. Good to have you aboard here this Sunday morning. Tune in for baseball action as the Angels host the Rangers. 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
2: Hello.
0: Hello, Nick Hardy.
2: Hello. Nixon 4. All right, let's start.
0: Wow.
2: I mean, the Cavs don't even want to play the fourth game. Go, New York, go, New York, go! All right, we'll start here with the New York Football Giants. There was some unnecessary attention, if you will, this week. Jackson Dart introduced President Donald Trump at a rally in Suffern, New York. It's a couple miles north of New York City, right above North Jersey. Obviously, Dart is only in his second full year, and Giants have high hopes with new head coach John Harbaugh, but didn't really go well with his teammates. Abdul Carter tweeted on Twitter, "Thought this bleep was AI. What are we doing?" He then replied to his own tweet and said, "Me and JD6 are good. We spoke earlier as men." So, Zaz, a lot of attention, a lot of, you know, noise about the New York Giants trying to turn this franchise around in Harbaugh's first year.
0: That original tweet from Abdul Carter, "Thought this bleep was AI, what are we doing?" Matt, it had 51 million impressions.
3: Right.
0: Oh, my God. Like, 51 million impressions.
3: I like how he responded and said, we dealt with it as men. Yeah, that's what you should have done originally, Abdul. That's what you should have done originally. Why are you going online to bash your quarterback for introducing the President of the United States? Next thing you know, we're going to bash teams for visiting the White House. Oh, wait, that happens too. We're tolerant of people's ideas as long as they're mine, as long as we share mine. Abdul, sort it out behind the scenes. You made it worse. The worst thing that happened was your tweet, not his introduction.
0: He did make it worse. Very poor judgment from Jackson Dart. Very poor judgment from Abdul Carter. And Abdul Carter with the y'all can keep y'all narratives line. Abdul, you're the one who started this, all right? Narratives are going to be made when you give it out for everybody, you know? Come on now. So not a whole lot of self-awareness from either guy. Poor judgment.
3: By the way, he wanted to wear Lawrence Taylor's number, who also introduced the president.
0: Yeah, that's true.
3: There's video of that. So
0: that's true.
3: Do your research.
0: That's true. That's a good point. What do I think about the Giants this year? I mean, like, Giants could be a fun little team.
3: Yes.
0: Between Jackson Dart. You get Cam Scadaboo back, Malik Nabers back. It could be a fun little team, you know, if they don't all kill each other in that locker room.
3: It should be fun. Should be a great start to the year.
0: Yeah.
2: All right, well, a big day in motorsports today. We have three major races. The Indianapolis 500 will kick it all off. They go at noon today. Coca-Cola 600 is later in the evening, and then, of course, in F1, we have the Canadian Grand Prix going on. But Catherine Legge is trying to do something that no woman has ever done before. She's attempting to become the first woman to complete the double by racing in the Indy 500 and the Coke 600 all on the same day. It's a tough feat. There's only one person that's ever done it. Kyle Larson's tried it a couple times. He missed out due to rain in 2024. And then last year he crashed in both races, so he made it, but you know he didn't finish either race, which is tough. It's been made a little bit harder with NASCAR changing their guidelines on playoff waivers, so it's not as common as a feat anymore. But Catherine Legge going for it. She's 45 years old and is looking to become the first woman to ever do the double today.
0: Yeah, I mean that's pretty awesome. I mean I'm not sure. I think the most impressive part is the 45 years old. It is not easy. Driving those cars, on top of it being, I'm sure, extremely stressful, it takes a lot out of you physically. All right, for you know, forget the male versus woman, man versus woman part. I'm focused on the 45 year old part. I mean, I'm 45 years old here. I got to get up and stretch every few minutes here.
3: And that's just hosting, sit on your keister and host this radio show.
0: That's right.
3: I saw Kurt Cignetti practicing in the pace car yesterday. He looked a little stressed out, and he's only going like 65, 70 miles an hour. It's amazing what they do. I love what she said. She said, "I don't want to be the first woman. At the end of the day, I always say I just want to be a race car driver. Doesn't matter whether I'm black, white, female, male, whatever it may be. I know I'm getting the opportunity because I'm female. That's not lost on me. I just want to accomplish it is basically what she said. Love that sentiment. Hope for the best for her today.
4: Just so we're aware, the only person to do this was 30.
3: Ugh.
0: That's much younger.
3: Did you get a nap in between these two?
4: I mean, on the airplane and the helicopter, yeah, maybe.
3: Maybe. Oof. Tough.
2: Speaking of tough, Arkansas was playing Auburn yesterday in the SEC tournament down in Alabama. Tied 1-1 in the top of the eighth. The Hogs tried a new strategy, the rally moth, as it's being called. They found a massive moth, held on to it for the game, and immediately
0: it was so big,
2: hit a home run to take a 2-1 lead. That would be the final score as they advance into the finals of the SEC tournament. So, they let the moth go after the game, but rally moth has to be one of the stranger things, but only in baseball, it seems.
0: That's going to be a thing now, right, Matt? Like it's going to... They're going to use that as a you know, like a war crime moving forward, right?
3: Maybe they'll replace it with a stuffed animal or something, a stuffed animal moth. But you know, even they're not buying it, or they think it's disgusting when they leave the moth on the grass after the game's over. If it's that important, you got to take the moth with you. Get a jar. Get something that you can hold on to it. Give it some nourishment. Take the moth everywhere you go. Take it to Omaha if you get there. No. Moths are disgusting. We don't care if it helps us or not. Get this thing out of here. We won. We'll see you tomorrow in the championship.
0: That moth was flapping its wings after that home run.
3: While they're holding it.
0: Yeah, disgusting. The moth was fired up.
3: Gross. Absolutely gross.
2: All right, this is a fun one I got for you guys.
3: Okay.
2: Kenton Cole, he's a guide. Yeah, he's British.
3: Kenneth Cole, yeah. Good clothes. Good clothes, yeah.
2: Kenton Cole. He just set another record. He scaled Mount Everest for the 20th time, breaking his own record for the most ascents of the world's highest mountain by a non-Sherpa guide. He said he's only going to do it two or three more times. He is 52 years old. He's from England. And the impressive thing about this is it costs about $15,000 each time to be able to go up there and do it. So do that math of doing it 20 times. But Zaz, 20 times going up Mount Everest. He said he's going to go to smaller peaks when he's done with Everest.
0: I mean, what for? Like 20? Like, did we do 20 because it's like a nice round number and now we're stopping? Because I figure after like the third or fourth time, it's like, all right, I've proven I could do this. I mean, 20? Come on, what for?
3: Agreed. Here's a question for Zaz. If you couldn't tell anyone you were doing it, would anyone climb...
0: No.
3: These mountains? If you were not allowed to tell anyone, would you do it?
0: No. Why would you do most things in life if you couldn't tell
3: Right, people? Like vacations, marathons, anything to come, a nice dinner. I can't post it online. Why would I even go? Yeah, very true.
0: He hasn't updated, though, his social media bio. Still sitting at 19 Everest summits. I mean, I'll tell you. I would update it immediately.
3: You'd be on the summit updating it from there. Where's this Wi-Fi? Why can't I get any Wi-Fi up here?
0: That'd be one of the first things I do. 20 Everest summits.
3: I love this where it says they're thinking about adding restrictions or guidelines to make sure people know how to do it. But right now, they're only required to come up with the $15,000 permit fees. All you need is the money. Cool. You don't need to prove you know how to climb. It's your risk.
0: It looks so cold, Matt. Oh.
2: So are you saying, Chick, that nobody would run a marathon if they couldn't post about it?
3: If they couldn't tell anyone? No.
0: If they couldn't put... What if you couldn't put a sticker on the back of your car?
3: That's right.
0: Would never do it.
2: If you don't get a medal at the end of it, they just say, thanks for coming out, and you go home.
3: Most people do things because they want to... They want to post it online. I will tell you that.
2: Not Arkansas. Yeah. They got the rally moth for pure advantage reasons.
3: If they weren't on TV, they wouldn't have held that moth.
0: That moth was fired up, man. Wings were flapping all over the place.
3: So gross.
0: It was very excited. All right. There you go. That's some water cooler action for you here. Tune in for baseball action. Again, tonight, the Angels host the Rangers. Coverage begins at 6:30 Eastern on ESPN Radio and the ESPN app. Tonight, you got the Western Conference Final Game 4. I mean, come on now. Thunder, Spurs, you had me so excited after game one. It looked like we're in for a classic series here. You can't have 3 consecutive Thunder wins. The Spurs, I mean, they got all the colors there, Matt. The fans wearing the different colors. Come on now. They're putting forth the effort here. The Spurs, a big performance to extend this series. Let's go.
3: Do it for your nation. Do it for your country. Do it for your casual fans. We are all pulling for you.
0: Come on.
3: We know how this series is going to end, but still, let's make this happen.
0: I mean, you imagine what the conversation's like if San Antonio wins tonight and we're guaranteed a long series. Woo! That's what we're talking about. Come on, let's go. Coming up next, will the Cavaliers even show up to the arena for Game 4 tomorrow? That's next. 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
19: Welcome back to Neon and Beyond. I'm Clay Baker here on this Memorial Day weekend, Sunday. Thank you so much for joining us. All right, so Memorial Day weekend, it is upon us. But, you know, this is a time to look back and reflect on those who proudly served in our country's military but did not come home. They made the ultimate sacrifice for the freedoms we have today, and at the same juncture, this is also a time for gratitude. In fact, an incredible event, simply known as Day of Gratitude, is coming on June 6th at Allegiant Stadium to honor and celebrate the men and women within our military. And joining us now to talk more about it is Peter Palivos with DayOfGratitudeAmerica.com. Peter, let's start there. There's a lot to get into, but this event is incredible. Why was it created? How was it created?
20: When we first started these events, it was for involving 100 veterans or 100 military folks that were being deployed or who were returning home from overseas duty. And those 100 people gradually turned into a couple hundred and 500. And then about 6-7 years ago, we did an event for 1,000 military families at the International Church in Las Vegas. 2 years ago, we did an event for 15,000. And this year, we're going to cap it off with an event to show gratitude to our military and veteran and first respondent heroes by having 20,000 people at Allegiant Stadium on June 6, 2026.
19: Oh, this is amazing. You can go online and register, be a part of this event with military and first responders, DayOfGratitudeAmerica.com. And you can be a part of this Saturday, June 6. Doors open at 11 a.m. In fact, why was June 6, the anniversary of D-Day, chosen for this day?
20: Great question. I was at D-Day Normandy last year to honor our fallen heroes. And when I was there and saw 100-year-old American war heroes with tears in their eyes saluting their fallen comrades, I prayed over the matter and I realized we had to do something for the remaining war heroes here in America. So when I came back home to Las Vegas from France, I started making some calls and said, let's do something special on June 6, 2026, which is the 82nd anniversary of D-Day for all remaining war heroes from World War II who are still with us. And gradually, what became just a few phone calls became a reality. So now we have the Allegiant Stadium on June 6, 2026, to honor all remaining World War II heroes in America on that day.
19: Oh, this is fantastic. You know, when I think about Normandy and I think about that era, every day we're losing more and more and finding a moment where we can go and cherish those who fought during World War II when the world was in absolute chaos and the future was absolutely uncertain when they were sent across the ocean, either in the Pacific or the Atlantic. They weren't sure if they were going to come home, but the whole country had to find a way to sacrifice and ration and do whatever they could, buying bonds to help the war effort. But when they came back, those soldiers came back, it was a hero's welcome. But in another way, as the years go on, that hero's welcome needs to continue to turn into gratitude.
20: Absolutely. We must not forget that over 16 million Americans served during World War II. And now fast forward, currently we have only a few thousand still left with us. And in our state of Nevada, we only have about 20 left. So this is a very special event for them. We have made contact with all World War II heroes. We've invited them to the stadium. We're willing to accommodate them with transportation and a free hotel. So if you're a World War II hero out there anywhere in America, please contact us. We want to thank you. We want to show our gratitude, our respect, and our love for you for what you did for our country.
19: Please go online and register for this event, DayOfGratitudeAmerica.com. We're speaking with Peter Palivos here on Neon and Beyond here at Lotus Broadcasting. I'm Clay Baker, and I've always wondered, because this event keeps getting larger, and now to think like 20,000 seats available for Day of Gratitude, what can families expect when they attend? Because this is more than just a celebration.
20: We're really grateful to a number of organizations that have helped us put this together. The Raiders have been just fantastic in giving us a stadium for free.
19: Wow.
20: They've only done that twice in their history, and they've done it for us, the veteran community. I want to reach out and thank CityServe, a philanthropic organization that is partnering with us, and Love Has No Limits. Through the assistance of these great organizations and over 600 volunteers who worked for free, we're going to put on this spectacular event on June 6, 2026. We're going to have live entertainment there by top groups, including Big and Rich. Colsey Anderson, who does some wonderful patriotic songs. The military is involved with us. They're going to honor three war heroes with military medal presentations on that day. And we also, people attending the event will get, each family will get a voucher, which will give them access to a shopping experience that will take place in one of 22 different churches that are partnering with us all over Las Vegas after the event, so they can go pick up merchandise that is available for them and their families for free. And just to give you the scope of this, Clay, we're going to have about $3 million in home goods, toys, and other things for our American families who we are going to show gratitude to on that day.
19: Oh, I'll tell you what, Edmund, when you think about living here in Southern Nevada, people often complain, like, there's no events to bring the whole family. There's one. There's a free one at Allegiant Stadium. If you haven't been inside this beautiful stadium, world class, you could do it on June 6th, 2026, the 82nd anniversary of that amazing moment so many years ago, dayofgratitudeamerica.com. You mentioned how Mark Davis and the Raiders, they're opening their doors for you for free. But you've also made, Peter Palivos is here with us, you've made great connections around the country as well as here locally with the people like Voice of the Veteran, CityServe, you mentioned, Love Has No Limits. Can you kind of describe those organizations? Because they're ones that also have been pillars of this community because their heart is in the right place and their mission is to help those who have served.
20: I'm just amazed by the kindness and the acceptance this event has across the board. The Raiders, in my opinion, are the Super Bowl champs of philanthropy. They now have given us the stadium twice for free to honor American war heroes. So shout out to Raiders President Mark Davis, the owner Mark Davis, and the president Sandra Morgan. CityServe is a national philanthropic organization. During COVID, they fed over 17 million families. And Love Has No Limits is another partner with relationships in the entertainment world, and they've been great. And of course, Voice of the Veteran and my teammates, and Bob Maxwell and Dan Kamanow out there. These are great Americans who believe in what we're doing. And right now, there is a thirst in our country. Unfortunately, we are divided, and this event unifies us. Mm-hmm. And it unifies us around love of country, because as I said many times, we are not a red America. We are not a blue America. We are red, white, and blue Americans. And when my ancestors now for five generations served our country starting in 1917, World War One, they served it up as Americans. And we must go back to that basic principle and unite around what unites us, which is love of country, and leave the nonsense outside the door.
19: Well, and that's a big proponent of this event for Day of Gratitude, where you talk about the love of family, the love of country, love of God. And this is something that can be shared for everybody, not just on one day, but throughout, because there's more that goes into this, especially for a soldier who comes back home and reintroduces themselves into a life where their identity is no longer as a soldier. They still need support. They still need services. There's many ways that they can find that, not only over at the Nevada Department of Veterans Services, but with your organization as well, Day of Gratitude. But at that event, are there services and resources that people can at least be available to get the awareness for what veterans need, military families need, and first responders need as we go through this each and every day? And this event can highlight a lot of that.
20: Yes, we have over 60 support booths set up by 60 different organizations. Our event is very inclusionary. We've included all veteran groups, all veterans, all political leaders. It's all inclusionary because there's one condition. Come if you love our country. If you don't love our country, stay home. And the support has been overwhelming. Just to give you a sense, we opened up registration about 10 days ago, and people complained that it's really difficult to get people involved in Las Vegas. That's false, because in only 10 days of registration, we have registered over 18,000 people already.
19: Whoa. Really? That doesn't surprise me as much as I'm hearing about this on social media and everyone in conversation. People are talking about this event and have been for a while. I'm not surprised at that, but that's another way to let you know that people in Las Vegas and Southern Nevada, this is a very small-knit community when you start taking a look at it. Yes, the population grows, but the community aspect of it is still there. And to support those in the military is still very strong. In fact, if I know that there's listening right now. There's veterans and there's force responders, families. They're listening right now. What would you say to them to encourage them to attend this event if they've never seen it before?
20: Well, it's a unique experience to come enjoy an afternoon of patriotism, a live entertainment from some top performers in the world, a great day of medal presentations. And it's a great day for them, the American heroes, the military families, the first responders. And very importantly, we made sure that this was for families. So every anchor person, every veteran, every first responder, every person serving in the military has the right to bring up to four guests. And we did this intentionally to encourage families to attend. The last time we did this event, Clay, it was very emotional. We had Nike donate 5,000 pair of Nike shoes because we had 5,000 children that joined us.
19: Oh, wow.
20: And to see 5,000 children wear Nike shoes running up and down Raiders Stadium around while the American National Anthem was sung and while many patriotic songs were sung was really a special day.
19: Oh, I love that. These are great moments, and we want you to be a part of it. Go online. The tickets are free, but you have to register quickly. As Peter Palivos has diagnosed and explained very directly, tickets are going fast. So go online, dayofgratitudeamerica.com. You can register Saturday, June 6th at Allegiant Stadium. Doors open at 11 a.m., but you don't want to miss it. This is going to be a very special moment in time when you think about the celebration for the World War II vets that will be there and will be honored among 20,000-plus people packing and cheering for them. What a moment this must be for them, because it also knows that they have seen a lot, not only on the battlefield, but coming home. They have seen other friends and soldiers, former soldiers, pass away, and they also want to make sure that their legacy is intact, but that the moment that the country is still supporting what came before them is still very, very vital in order for us to grow as a country and as a culture to honor those who came before us and sacrificed.
20: You're 100% right. Don't forget, we're currently at war. We're in a state of war. We have enemies all over the world. And whether or not you agree with what the foreign policy of this country is or is not, the important thing is the men and women who serve our country follow orders. They go where they are directed. And they are all heroes because currently over 50,000 of them are in harm's way in Iran. And if you follow in the news, there's daily episodes where missiles being fired and drones being fired, etc.
19: Yes.
20: So these men and women, including a deployment from Nevada, are in harm's way. And our event is centered upon telling all of them that we thank you for your service, thank you for your sacrifices. Because remember, in the words of President Kennedy, who was a war hero himself, telling a veteran or a military family, thank you for your services is good. But when they come back with wounds and scars, you need to do more than just say thank you for your service. And what we're doing here is saying thank you for your service, but we're backing it with deeds. And the deeds are a beautiful patriotic event at Allegiant Stadium with a free concert. And we're raising millions of dollars, which we're going to give away to these families so that we can make it a very special day for them. And importantly, there are residuals from these events, because after we do these events, we see the outcome. The mm-hmm. outcome is suicide is negated.
19: Yeah.
20: Depression goes down. Patriotism goes up. Enlistment goes up. So these are all good signs that we want to see, not only as members of this military family that I love so much, but for our country. We want to see a healthier country. We want to see a safe country. And finally, I want to emphasize that we are the premier economic power in the world and the premier power in the world because of the sacrifices of our military. You can never become historically a strong economy in a powerful country unless you have a strong military. And we have the best military in the world.
19: And it's one in which, when you think about how other countries have to employ the draft and employ all sorts of like absolute service after you turn a certain age, there's no walking out of it. In the United States, these are men and women who are choosing to join up. They're choosing this path in life. Nobody is dragging them out of their house. This is one in which you have hundreds of thousands of men and women that are choosing to defend the country.
20: Absolutely. And I urge all your viewers out there and listeners to your great program, when they see a veteran or somebody from the military or first responder community, go up to them, thank them for their service, buy them a cup of coffee, buy them a sandwich, and you'll see it has an incredible impact, because we must not forget these men and women risk their lives even today. Our police are facing difficult situations today. Our firefighters are fighting fires all over America where their lives are in jeopardy. Mm-hmm. Our military is on the front line of a war that's currently going on. So going up to them and saying thank you for your service and just buying them a cup of coffee will make their day and their week. Yes. So I urge all of you to please thank these heroes.
19: That's Peter Polivos, the voice and a man behind DayOfGratitudeAmerica.com. We urge you to go and get your tickets. They're free up online. DayOfGratitudeAmerica.com, Saturday, June 6th at Allegiant Stadium. And for you, Peter, you know, when you talk about five generations of military service, it just blows me away sometimes when I think about how you had two great uncles in Ely, Nevada, that were drafted into World War One. I'm thinking about how it must have been such a perilous time for that family, for those families right there with your two

0: and to do this for our heroes.
1: Well, I think about when you saw, you said you started small. It started off, you know, 30 years ago with providing lunch for soldiers going off to battle. Was there a long-term goal of like, you know, let's find a stadium eventually here in Las Vegas and let's pack it for the veterans? Was that a long-term goal, or was that something that, as you saw over time, that this could become a reality?
0: You know, we started humble with 100 people in the beginning, and it's just grown. And really the key issue, and, you know, God's blessed this event, was a few years ago when I was at Allegiant Stadium. I'm a season ticket holder, and I was there with some friends from the veteran community. And I looked around and said, you know, I had an epiphany coming from humble beginnings, which I was a very poor background. I've always been troubled that veteran families and military families and first responder families cannot afford to go to these football games because their tickets are $500 for good seats. And I said, you know, I want to do a big event here for 5,000-10,000 families, because many of them will never even see Allegiant Stadium. And hence, that's how the idea was born. And when I reached out to our friends at CityServe and Love Has No Limits and Mark Davis and Sandra Morgan, they were so receptive to the idea. It went smoothly because we need this today for America, and our event is blessed. I'm just overwhelmed by the generosity of the American people. The American people are the most generous people in the world if you give them a reason.
1: Yes.
0: If you give them a reason. And here we're giving them a reason. It's a beautiful event to honor our American war heroes at Allegiant Stadium. That's the reason. Love of country. And I'll tell you honestly, Clay, almost nobody has said no to me. I've raised millions of dollars. Nobody has said no to me. But they know my heart is pure. They know that I'm a volunteer for a dollar a year. And the support has just been overwhelming. And I want to thank everyone that's sponsoring this event. I want to thank the over 600 volunteers who will make that a special day.
1: Wow.
0: And I can't wait. I can't wait. I just can't wait to see these World War II heroes march into the stadium that day. And we ask everybody in the stadium to stand up and salute and welcome our World War II heroes to Allegiant Stadium.
1: There's a lot of great events that happen in Southern Nevada. If you miss Day of Gratitude on June 6th, you will regret it. It's over at Allegiant Stadium, dayofgratitudeamerica.com. Go online and register and be a part of this amazing event with Peter Palivos, the World War II veterans, Big and Rich, and so much more. That's amazing to think of 600 volunteers and all of them there to see that march coming in. That will be an amazing moment in Southern Nevada history, but it will be one in which there won't be a dry eye in the stadium at all. Peter, this is an amazing time. I really appreciate the moment you give us and Neon and Beyond, as well as our community and our country. Thank you for doing so. Let's talk again soon.
0: Thank you, friend, and God bless you.
1: Thank you. That's Peter Palivos, dayofgratitudeamerica.com. Make sure you go on online and register this Memorial Day weekend, and make sure you're there on June 6th at Allegiant Stadium. It's Neon and Beyond. I'm Clay Baker. Welcome back to Neon and Beyond. I'm Clay Baker here on this Sunday. Thank you so much for joining us. You know, May is ALS Awareness Month, and in May, it's when we need to address ALS in Southern Nevada. You know, this community is seeing rises in number of cases, much like the rest of the country. But also, there's a rise in support and services for those with ALS. And joining us now is Dawn Newberg, Executive Director of ALS Nevada, an independent organization, the only one in Southern Nevada that's just simply designed for ALS. And Dawn, I'm glad you're with us this morning, because how often do you get asked, you know, can you differentiate what ALS is and why raising awareness is so important? Because we have a hard time kind of understanding what exactly that neurological disease is.
2: I know, I get asked that a lot. You know, it sometimes mirrors other diseases, and unfortunately, right. You know, ALS, there isn't one definitive diagnostic tool for it. So ALS is a progressive neurological disease that causes patients that have been diagnosed to lose the ability to use their voluntary muscles, the muscles you use to walk with, the muscles you use to breathe, swallow, all of those things as the disease progresses just continue to atrophy, and the signals from your brain to the rest of your body, there's a disconnect in that.

0: signal. And so ALS is a neuromuscular disease like Parkinson's, like MS. However, ALS is fatal. There is no cause. There is no cure. It's still a mystery disease, and raising mm-hmm. awareness for this disease is critically important because it's devastating. ALS awareness helps families and patients receive possible early diagnoses and connects them with, essential resources more quickly. So it's really important that we talk about the disease. We talk about how rare it is, but yet it's not so rare. And like you mentioned in the beginning, you know, more people are being diagnosed every day with ALS. Mm-hmm. Approximately every 90 minutes, someone is diagnosed with mm-hmm. ALS, and approximately every 90 minutes, someone loses their life due to the fact that they have ALS.
1: We're speaking with Dawn Newberg here, the executive director of ALS Nevada here on Neon and Beyond. You can go online and learn more, ALSofNevada.org, ALSofNevada.org. And that was very alarming, you know, when you think about those sobering numbers that you bring, that you give to us, and especially when you... Early on in the last century, when it was coined Lou Gehrig's disease, it was important for the people to understand that not only can anybody get it, but at the same time, the life expectancy is 2 to 5 years normally. And that's something that ALS Nevada has been very good of doing, especially when it's talking about, you know, prolonging a quality of life and offering many links to many services here in this community.
0: Right, we do. You know, I mean, it is once diagnosed, the average life expectancy is 2 to 5 years. And like I said, it takes a while to diagnose because it does mirror other diseases, which it ends up being a process of elimination. No, you don't have Parkinson's. No, you don't have this disease. Unfortunately, you have ALS. And so by the time diagnosis does happen, a lot of times people have been having symptoms for 18 months as well, or maybe even up to 2 years. So it is devastating. The services that we provide, we have multidisciplinary clinics, which bring all the experts together that need to help people diagnosed with ALS live their lives to the fullest. So we have OT, PT, speech, dietary. We have our neuromuscular doctor. We have our care service team, which helps with case management. They all come together in our clinic, and patients can come and kind of be a one-stop shop. They can see all of their clinicians in one location, so they're not traveling from one side of town to the other to see their PT, then an OT, and then speech, but then they can also kind of understand where their progression is, how their progression is going, mm-hmm. and what they may need in the future. We offer support groups. When families receive these, a diagnosis, it's devastating. It affects the entire family. We have patients that are diagnosed at the age of 28. We have patients that are diagnosed at the age of 70. Yeah. But it affects the entire family. So we have support groups. We offer transportation assistance. You know, once you become extremely immobile, it's not as easy to get in and out of your car, and mm-hmm. you can't always afford a vehicle modification. So we help with transportation assistance. We help with respite reimbursement. And all of our services are really in place to just greatly improve the quality of life for both the patient, family, and caregiver.
1: Listen, that's fantastic. Having that kind of support goes a long, long way, especially for the families who have been, you know, you get traumatized when you go through this. It's one in which it's hard to even think clearly, and you also wonder, where is the support coming from, because you feel so alone. And having the support groups there, one thing, hats off goes to all the great people in the transport industry that always do a great job. And in the summer months of Southern Nevada, it's very hard to sit in the car and in the buses. They always find a way to go and do that and make it comfortable for all the patients that have this. And we're speaking with Dawn Newberg, executive director of ALS Nevada, ALSofNevada.org. When you think about family at the same time, what is it something that families should pay attention to? Are there some symptoms that you feel like are early indicators for those who may need to look a little further in them once they see them and identify them?
0: Sure. Some of the common early symptoms may include, like I mentioned, muscle weakness in your arms, your hands, your legs, your feet. Even though the early signs of ALS are very different from person to person, the symptoms often begin very subtly. But early warning signs usually involve like unexplained muscle weakness, and difficulty with everyday physical tasks. It might be muscle twitching or cramping, loss of coordination, maybe changes in speech, because there is, you know, some ALS cases have what's called a bulbar onset, which is in your throat, in your mouth area. Trouble swallowing, any weakness that gradually spreads to other areas of your body over time, you know, are things that you should look at and things that you should go see your neuromuscular doctor about. And like I said, there's currently no single test for ALS, but physicians will do, you know, specific exams and EMGs and make sure that, you know, they can rule out similar conditions and also help you with an ALS diagnosis.
1: And ALS of Nevada is very active in the community. I not only see you over at the ballpark in Summerlin for the Aviators games, it's great to see you there, but I also see you doing the great annual 5K. And this time it's over May 31st, Sunday, 7 a.m. the check-in, 7:30 the race begins. The summer kickoff 5K, Cornerstone Park, 1600 Wigwam in Henderson, of course. And what's that like, though, to get together every year? Because this is one in which you can run for others, because there's so many ways to go in and remember those who have died because of ALS.
0: Absolutely. You know, this 5K is really exciting for us. It starts at 7 a.m. For check-in. You can register day of if you haven't registered yet. You can always come to the park and register that morning, and the race begins at 7:30. It's a family event. Unleashed pets are also welcome, so that's all part of your family, right? And you'll be helping support Nevada families living with ALS. And we have an ice bucket challenge. There's going to be a raffle. Canes will be there with tea and lemonade.
1: Oh, that's
0: so
1: great.
0: It's going to be a great morning, and proceeds go to support our programs and services. And community support is so important for individuals diagnosed with ALS, because it, like I said, it impacts every aspect of their daily life, and knowing they're not alone facing this disease makes a big difference. It really does.
1: Well, these fundraising events are dynamite because they help the local families. As you remind us, you know, it's those that are living and being a caregiver for those in the ALS community here in Southern Nevada. They have and they rely on the kind of funds and donations that go into ALS of Nevada. And you could do so at alsofnevada.org, because we are all that we have out here in Southern Nevada. You know, we're kind of like an isolated community. We have to rely on ourselves. And this is one in which is hitting more and more people every day, more than you realize.
0: Exactly. I mean, it plays a vital role in bridging gaps by offering those direct support services and then helping families navigate one of their most challenging moments, really. And being able to have that community support helps do that. The average out-of-pocket expense for a family that's been diagnosed with ALS or has an ALS diagnosis is about $250,000 a year. There are so many things that are not covered by insurance that people with ALS need to improve their daily living. Also, many, many people that receive an ALS diagnosis as the disease progresses can no longer work, so they lose that income. And so being able to step in as the only nonprofit in the state that is dedicated to ALS really makes a big difference. But we cannot do what we do without community support.
1: Please go online and donate, and to learn more, alsofnevada.org. They got the great summer kickoff over at Cornerstone Park on Sunday, May 31st for the 5K. Check-in is at 7 a.m. The race begins at 7:30. You can go online and register for that as well at alsofnevada.org. Don, this is really good. I'm glad we get a chance to talk, especially when we can kind of go over how the families and the people around us can kind of notice things that we don't. And others, maybe this is the kind of year that we need to be more aware of some of the simple signs and see what needs to go further with it for our loved ones and for ourselves.
0: Exactly, and how we can come through together as a community and support those that need our support. I really appreciate being asked to talk about this today.
1: Let's do it again.
0: Because like I said, just having that awareness out there and having people understand what ALS is and how it affects our community is huge.
1: Well, I think it's an important conversation. Let's do it again, Don. Thank you for your time.
0: Okay, thank you so much, Clay.
1: Thank you. It's Don Newberg, Executive Director of ALS Nevada, alsofnevada.org. It's Neon and Beyond here at Lotus Broadcasting. I'm Clay Baker.
2: Good morning. morning and welcome to Neon and Beyond. I'm Lauren. So happy to have one of my favorite people in the studio this morning to talk about one of my favorite organizations, the Animal Foundation. Good morning, Spencer Fisher.
3: Good morning, Lauren. How are you?
2: I'm good. Thanks so much for getting up early to jump in the studio and talk about this great event this morning, this to benefit the Animal Foundation. And I love what you guys are doing. This is called Hot Rods for Hungry Paws, a pet food drive and a car show. This is so cool. Fueling hope one bowl at a time. I love it.
3: Yeah, absolutely. Yeah, both things are very near and dear to my heart. You know, hot rods, of course, and absolutely animals. I love, love, love animals. I have a bunch of dogs myself. And
2: awesome.
3: Yeah, and you know, the opportunity came up for us to, you know, to help out, and so we jumped at it, and my neighbors, and so we're going to run with this.
2: Sure, sure. The Animal Foundation, of course, could always use some extra love. They take in so many pets each and every year, and it is just a revolving door over there. It's a difficult gig, but they're doing it, and with people like you helping out. You know, dog food, cat food, pet food. It definitely helps out a lot at the Animal Foundation. And that's what we're going to do. We're going to make sure they get some extra love over there with a great event. Tell me about Hot Rods for Hungry Paws.
3: Yeah, it's so exciting. It's really my first. I've helped out on other, charity events, you know, through the years here in Vegas. But it's really my first one coordinating one like this. And so, what started it all was it was a week or so ago when, the Animal Foundation had put out a memo that they were dangerously low on food and supplies,
2: sure.
3: Both.
2: Sure.
3: And so, that got my attention and I reached out to them and I asked them, you know, how we could help. And, it took a minute. They, you know, luckily for them,
2: they're busy over there.
3: There's some staggering numbers that'll kind of blow your mind.
2: Sure.
3: But it was interesting because when I first reached out to them, I couldn't get through.
2: Yeah.
3: And
2: they're busy.
3: And they were so busy. And I'm like, maybe they don't need my help. And so I was persistent with it and they finally replied. By the time they had reached out to me, they had already had some help. You know, the community had already kind of started to help a little bit. So it shifted to not just food. It actually shifted to supplies as well, like treats. You know, they want, you know, treats and like linens, you know.
2: For blankets, towels, sure, beds.
3: Yeah, beds.
2: Toys. Yeah.
3: You know, the linens and stuff, they just can't have any rips in them because, sure. You know, they can get tangled.
2: Anything your dog would need.
3: Absolutely, yeah. I mean, it's an easy way to look at it. You think of your own pet and what you would, you know, need for your own animal. So it was easy.
2: So when they reached out to you finally, you put together this incredible event within a week and it's going off this morning.
3: It is. I can't wait. It came so fast. This whole thing just really flew. But here we are.
2: So, and again, it kicks off this morning at 9 a.m.
3: Yes.
2: So thank you so much for taking time out to get here and promote this wonderful event day of over at your place.
3: Yeah, so it's actually out in front of our offices, which are at 7770 Dean Martin Drive. Now, it's between suites 301 and 303. Now, what's interesting is that location, that building runs right in front of the 15. So anyone that's traveled to California on the 15 has looked right at our building. So it's a very well-known area, and our neighbors, celebrity cars, you know, they kind of anchor the location. So that helps as well. I think,
2: and they're one of the sponsors. Am I correct?
3: They're one of our sponsors. Yeah, they're kind of co-hosting it with us. And so, we're really fortunate, you know, to have the help that we have between them and California Patio is also, you know, helping out with this. All huge animal lovers. And I've gotten to know my neighbors really well. Eagle Rider, you know, Harley Rental, they're also, you know,
2: jumping in on this. Okay.
3: It's great.
2: So tell me about what our listeners can expect if they decide to come out and join this awesome event today.
3: Yeah, it's fantastic. It's obviously a beautiful day out, you know, so we're off to a great start already. And, you know, it's part of a long weekend. So, you know, that's great as well.
2: Sure.
3: So what you can expect, a ton of really cool cars out there. So we, you know, we've reached out to a lot of the car clubs in town, you know, celebrity hosts, some other car clubs themselves,
2: right.
3: You know, called Cars and Coffee.
2: So car lovers can get out there and enjoy
3: bring your
2: some
3: car.
2: Spectacular vehicles on hand to check out. Celebrity vehicles. Yeah. This is a great event for car lovers to get out and contribute to the community. You know, you're, again, coming out for a day of fun with a whole bunch of great cars, please bring some pet supplies.
3: I mean, that's really the thing is, you know, people ask, you know, is there an admission to get into this? And, you know, no, not really. I mean, the admission is please help.
2: Yeah.
3: You know, it's like, please bring, pepperonis.
2: Oh, yeah.
3: You know,
2: dog treats. They use them for training and behavioral testing at the Animal Foundation.
3: Yeah. And they say they need so much of that. And I think for the cats, it's Chulo. It's a cat treat.
2: Yeah.
3: And it's very popular. I don't have a lot of cats, so I don't remember. But it's something they're asking for sure.
2: Yeah.
3: But yeah, if you can bring some treats, canned food, you know, I think they have, they're pretty set on the dry food.
2: Yeah.
3: But, you know, canned food would be real helpful.
2: Towels
3: and linens. That's toys. Something they always need.
2: Bring some pet supplies.
3: Yeah, just bring stuff.
2: And jump in on this wonderful event because, you know, celebrity cars, they're on hand. They've opened up their showroom to the public.
3: Yep.
2: To check out some interesting vehicles.
3: Oh yeah, there's some stuff in there. You know, of course, everybody knows that's been in Vegas for any period of time knows that Tupac. You know, he was shot and killed in Vegas, and the car he was shot in. You know, they have that on display. They have Al Capone's, you know, bulletproof car.
2: Oh wow!
3: So yeah, there's some interesting cars, you know, in there. But their showroom will be open. California Patio showroom will be open. Eagle Rider showroom will be open. So, you know, anyone wants to, you know, take a look. But it's really, in addition to that, you know, the event, music, we got food trucks.
2: Awesome.
3: Yeah, it's so good. Vendors set up. It's really
2: fantastic.
3: Really grown into a big thing here today.
2: That's going to be so much fun. Yeah. And that is today. We're having gorgeous weather. It is a holiday weekend. So this is a perfect opportunity to get your family out, enjoy the sights of the celebrity car showroom, check out some of the other sponsors. You're all in a row right there.
3: Yeah. So we're right in a line. And again, you know, I moved to this location about a year ago. And, you know, again, it just coincidental, you know, I'm being a huge hot rod guy myself. I, you know, have a few and just coincidentally happened to be right next to a place that has a warehouse full of Lamborghinis and Ferraris and,
2: It just so happens, and
3: I got to know them really, really quick.
2: Good.
3: You know, so that, I spend probably more time than I should.
2: And you found some like-minded neighbors. Everybody loves the doggies. Everybody loves the pets.
3: It's amazing because, our neighbors, a lot of them bring their pets to work. This was just a no-brainer, you know, and then merging these two things together like this to create this event, it just really was easy, you know, in that sense. I mean, yes, it's a lot of work, you know, coordinating these things, but...
2: Sure, but it's for a great cause.
3: It's for a great cause. And,
2: sure.
3: And the community. And so, we're excited and, you know, we expect a big turnout today.
2: Well, Spencer, we see you at a lot of events contributing, you know, food, water to a lot of our other events here in the community to raise up our community. And now we're doing it with the Animal Foundation. Yeah. I think it's fantastic. This is going to be an absolutely spectacular event. We've got classic cars. We've got music. You've got live music.
3: Yep.
2: You've got food trucks. Gorgeous sunshine.
3: Yeah. So you really can't ask for a better combination, you know, to this. And we just hope that by getting the word out, you know, today, you know, some you can all stop on your way, you know, and pick up something, you know, just a little something to donate. The Animal Foundation will actually be on hand there.
2: Awesome.
3: So yeah, so they'll have a booth set up as well.
2: Okay. Will there be pet adoptions from the event?
3: No, not at this event. There won't be any pet adoptions. Certainly, you know, that's a big thing for them. But we're just more concentrated on the drive.
2: Okay.
3: You know, on the food and supply drive today. So the way it'll work is they'll have a booth set up to answer any questions for anybody and any monetary donations that anybody wants to give, they can handle that part.
2: That also works,
3: that
2: doesn't it?
3: That works very good for us. We didn't really want to get involved in that, you know, but the food part, we'll take one of our distribution trucks.
2: Sure.
3: And that'll be out front. And that's where we'll, you know, we have volunteers, you know, with our companies.
2: Right.
3: to, you know, help load the truck as people bring the products. And,
2: sure.
3: And so, yeah, so it's pretty well organized and, yeah.
2: And speaking of volunteers, since you are going to have the Animal Foundation on site, it's always a great opportunity for people who are visiting the event to talk with a representative from the Animal Foundation about how they can get involved. You know, can they, you know, volunteer? What do they need most? You know, or maybe just even educating the public on the Animal Foundation. So they do a lot there, and they could use all the help they can get. So
3: no doubt. They brought that up, you know, in regards to, you know, being on site and really in the delay in getting back to me, they were like, yeah, we're just shorthanded and we're so busy and shorthanded. We just can't get enough volunteers. It's, of course, it's all nonprofit. And so, you know, they're struggling. And yeah, it's a great opportunity for them to recruit, you know, some volunteers for sure for this.
2: There's so many things that you could do at the Animal Foundation, you know, helping with their behavioral training, mm-hmm. or at least, you know, assessing the pets that come in, making sure that they get into the right forever home, walking the dogs, washing the dogs, feeding the dogs.
3: Yeah.
2: You know, that there's a lot of work that goes into it. And if you can't make a donation, definitely swing by the Animal Foundation's website and check out how you can volunteer.
3: Absolutely.
2: It's a great way to get out and get some exercise. Maybe you can't have a pet. This is a great opportunity to interact with the dogs and the cats and the other animals they have there. So you get your pet love.
3: Yeah.
2: So.
3: Yeah. It's, I mean, you know, my daughter, you know, even years ago she helped out, you know, mm-hmm. around there when she had time, you know, she'd mm-hmm. go out there and help out and clean cages and that kind of thing. And she absolutely loved it.
2: Yeah.
3: It's just, like anyone, you know, that helps out on that level, you know, they want to bring home, you know, sure. 20 of them.
2: I know. Every time I go there, you know, I want to bring them all home.
3: Yeah.
2: You know, but
3: it's tough. Here's a staggering.
2: You want to adopt responsibly.
3: And here's a staggering number. And we were talking about it. This is kind of sad. They expect this month over 1,000 kittens.
2: Oh, gosh. It is kitten season, isn't it?
3: It is. And you know, so it's spring, you know, and it's that time. And so they expect over 1,000 kittens. So that is one of the things. There's a kitten warmer, you know, for the kittens that they need for the, you know, for their spaces. And so just use your imagination on, like you said earlier, you know, stuff that you would need for your own animals, whether they're
2: absolutely
3: grown or puppies or kittens. And that's definitely one of the problems. But I couldn't believe the number. The guy that I was talking to said 1,000 kittens just this month.
2: Yeah.
3: So if that
2: spay
3: alone.
2: Spay and neuter. Yeah, spay and neuter. 100%. Adopt. Don't shop.
3: Yeah.
2: Adopt.
3: Absolutely.
2: You know, there are so many wonderful pets waiting for their forever home at the Animal Foundation. And, of course, again, you want to adopt responsibly. You go there and you want to take everybody home with you.
3: Yep.
2: But, you know, you can't say that enough, because we still have this issue in our community, and every community, actually, having pets that aren't spayed and neutered. This contributes to so many, like you said, thousands upon thousands of unwanted pets.
3: Right.
2: It's unfortunate.
3: Yeah. You know, and the horrible part is that, you know, some just end up on the streets, and then, you know, some will bring them back to the shelter, which of course isn't going to turn them down. And, you know, it gets a little terrifying. And again, that's what got my attention when they said they were almost completely out of food. You know, you have to use your imagination here to know what the next step is there, you know,
2: right.
3: when they don't have any food to feed. So, you know, it doesn't need to be said, but it's a horrifying thought. Like you said, be responsible. You know, if you're going to adopt a pet, make sure, you know, if you're renting, you know, make sure it's a place that accepts them and that
2: good
3: type
2: point.
3: Of pet. You know, you don't want to find out later, or you don't want to try to hide the pet, let them get comfortable with their environment.
2: Right.
3: And then the landlord comes around and says, hey, you know, this has to go.
2: It's a lifelong commitment. Oh,
3: yeah. And that includes, you know, vet bills and, you know, and food and everything, everything they need. And
2: I've had quite a few rescues in my life. All of my dogs have been rescues. Yeah. I have two at home now. And it is definitely a lifelong commitment, but well worth it.
3: Oh, yeah.
2: So, and if you can't, then please volunteer or donate. And that's what today is about. Hot Rods for Hungry Paws. It's a pet food drive and a car show with all kinds of really cool stuff going on today. I encourage our listeners to get out there and check it out, make a donation, or sign up to volunteer, and definitely stop by to say hi to Spencer Fisher. He's going to be there, as well as his neighbors.
3: Yeah, so we have our neighbors, California Patio. We'll have Eagle Rider. We'll have Celebrity Cars. Buffalo Eraser Sponge, you know, will be out there, and there probably will be a special appearance by the Buffalo himself. You know, we'll probably be around out there. You know,
2: okay, sounds kind of, like fun.
3: Yeah, kind of appropriate for the event. And there'll be hundreds of cars. And besides the cars that are already there, you know, at Celebrity, I mean, again, this was distributed amongst a lot of car shows, and it's open to any type of car. So, you know, if you're hearing this and, you know, there's still time, you know, to come out and bring your, you know, if you've got an exotic car, if you have one of those rat rods, or if you have an old, you know, classic car, you know, bring what you have.
2: That will just make the experience of donating pet food, and it's going to be a real fun day. So the event is starting at 9 o'clock this morning. When does it wrap up?
3: Yeah, we're going to wrap it up at 1. We, you know, it's kind of late spring. So, we figured we'd get an early start, you know, and do the 9 to 1. So we figured we'll try to wrap it up by 1 o'clock. And, you know, it gives everybody enough time to go home and go swimming or do what they're going to do and barbecue and all that. But, you know, again, you know, there's going to be some good food there, and there's some good drinks. I think there'll be a Kona ice truck there. So that'll be kind of appropriate for hot weather.
2: Okay.
3: You know, so yeah.
2: And a whole lot of animal lovers.
3: Everybody has that same thing in common. So
2: the address again?
3: Yeah, address again is 7770 Dean Martin Drive.
2: It's near
3: the Silverton, actually. It's right, you know, right there by Blue Diamond. Yeah, it's very easy to get to, very accessible.
2: Okay.
3: From like Warm Springs and Blue Diamond, you come in either way.
2: Okay. All right. Spencer, it's always great to talk to you. Thank you so much for coming in today. Thank you for everything you do in the community. Of course, this to benefit the Animal Foundation, Hot Rods for Hungry Paws, Pet Food Drive, and Car Show, Fueling Hope One Bowl at a Time, going on today. Have a great day. Thank you for everything. And we'll talk to you again soon.
3: Great. Thanks. Thank you, Lauren. I appreciate this.
4: Hello, good morning, and welcome to Lotus Broadcasting's Neon and Beyond. I'm Clay Baker here with you on this Sunday morning, and I'm so glad you're here with us because we have a lot to get into today. But I also want to talk, you know, specifically to the veterans here in Southern Nevada. And for many years, Help Our Heroes Charity has been doing such a great job here in Southern Nevada because it's founded by a group of veterans who served both in Vietnam and Afghanistan. They understand, they recognize the need for local organizations and service providers that need to dedicate and commit themselves to helping the veterans in need. Help Our Heroes has been doing that for a while. You can go online and learn more. Heroes.charity. Heroes.charity. And with us now is the founder and chairman, Gary Scaife, is here with us for Heroes.charity. Gary, you know, it's really important that we get a chance to talk to you because this is one in which, you know, it started out for you as like a young man who in the 1960s goes off to war to Vietnam. Gary, I know you're 81 now, but I know you can still take us back to the moments of who was Gary Scaife before he went into the Army, or before he went into the Navy, rather, and then who was Gary after he came out?
5: I'm going to tell you a quick story.
4: Okay.
5: When I went in, I was proud and excited about seeing the world and getting new experiences, and that was probably all shut down by boot camp.
4: whatever dreams you had, they were stopped at that point, right?
5: Stopped at that point. And I understood that this was going to be real work. So I started with troop carrier, and then I went on the Ticonderoga in 1963, and that's an aircraft carrier.
4: It's a big carrier.
5: Yeah, and I was in a field that no longer exists. I was a boiler tender.
4: Mm-hmm.
5: And we helped launch the planes. So I had a really good 2 months on the carrier, but then they decided to sell us to Vietnam. And that was the end of whatever fun we had. Four on and four off for 160 days.
4: Oh.
5: And nights. I never, during that time, I probably saw the sun 6 times.
4: Mm.
5: We got back, we went up to Hunter's Point in San Francisco.
4: Oh, yes.
5: And refurbished the whole carrier and then did a second tour to Vietnam. It was hard, but it was harder when I got back. And we walked off the base, and people were cussing at us, spitting at us, calling us names, and telling us that we were traitors and killers because they didn't believe in this war.
4: Right.
5: And it took me a long time to understand that even though I wasn't that affected, my friends and my brothers and sisters through the Vietnam War and Afghanistan were much more affected by things like PTSD and anxiety and stress and burnout, and I had to do something about it.
1: Well, and I think that's what you're doing so well. And this is the voice of Gary Scaife here with HelpOurHeroes.Charity. He's the founder and chairman here with us on Neon and Beyond at Lotus Broadcasting. I'm sorry to cut you off there, but that's why I'm so engrossed with your charity and with your nonprofit, because Help Our Heroes is one in which it lives by that moment when you came off and you started to see how the rest of society was reacting, and you had to like absorb it to people who were so anti-war at that time. After you did a major sacrifice, 2 tours of Vietnam, but you're starting to see that there's commonalities with those soldiers who are coming back from home, and it's the mental health aspect that what Help for Heroes is doing so well in this community. It's the mental health of the former soldier, because not only is there a change of identity of the routine of being a soldier, but as you said, with all the other aspects of having to deal with trauma, to deal with burnout, and also a change in identity, where are the support groups and where are places that are in place if not for Help Our Heroes? Because you understand what they're going through even before they might understand and realize it themselves.
5: I understand that we have a very good community in regards to the veteran, especially the veteran in need, but in all the veteran community. We are trying to help in a number of ways. Terrible amount of our veterans in great numbers are homeless or can't afford to either pay their rent or eat that week.
4: Yeah.
5: And organizations that like U.S. Vets and others are really trying to help, but we can't help without the community. And that's what I try to do every day, is make the community understand that because we are in a area that brings in a lot of veterans from the Army, Navy, Marines, and especially the Air Force.
4: Yes.
5: It's a major, major problem.
1: I love what you're doing, though, because you're turning this around into a way where you can go and provide so many different ways for the current veterans and those veterans in need to help work with them. And you do so at your address at 2411 Western Avenue here in Southern Nevada. But I like how you've kind of turned this into where you do ask for donations, because those donations go a long way. And we're speaking with Gary Scaife, HelpOurHeroes.Charity, HelpOurHeroes.Charity, where your donations, they help veterans in crisis, but you're teaching them other skills. where they can manufacture and market certain merchandise, wood furniture, home decor, candles, all sorts of designer soaps, jewelry. And that's where I started to look at what you've been doing, because I'm seeing this around town and how people absolutely covet these items. And for a short donation, a minimum of $10, you also receive a Help Our Heroes coin, this beautiful gold coin, just for donating a minimum of $10. But we want you to go further in that, because the programs that you're doing and the products that are being made, they go and help sustain a group here that not only relies on each other, but they also rely on Southern Nevada for that support.
5: Thank you. We teach basically arts and crafts, and we do this in mobile workshops that we bring to the veterans. We try to create programs that enhance self-worth, improve mood changes in both literacy and crafting projects throughout the community, where hand, eye, and mind are busy and they are creating and working in a society of others that think like them, and they are able to become part of the social structure and hopefully gain the knowledge that will help them to become citizens of the community and have a way to make money and receive other benefits that help them.
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5: Thank you very much, and I appreciate you and everyone who helps support our veteran community.
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9: It's a crucial game four. I'm Chris Smith. The Thunder bench scored a franchise playoff record 76 points in their victory over the Spurs to take a 2-1 series lead. It was OKC's third straight game with 50 points off the bench, tied for the second longest streak by any team within a postseason. And Thunder coach Mac Dugnault says, don't focus on the advantage coming off the pine.
10: We just try to look at things through the lens of, like, our own strengths. We're not looking at anything relative to the opponent. You know, like, the last thing you want to do is assume that an opponent has a weakness that they don't have, you know. So we assume the opponent's always at their best, and we need to be at ours. And, you know, depth is a part of that, but it's not relative to San Antonio. It just needs to be one of our strengths that we rely on regardless of circumstance. And, you know, we've done a great job of that so far in the series.
9: The Thunder's 183 bench points are the fourth most by any team through the first three games of a series over that same span. The West Finals continue in the Alamo City as the Spurs host the Thunder in a crucial Game 4. Coverage begins 7:30 p.m. Eastern on ESPN Radio and the ESPN app. On the injury front, keep an eye out for the potential return of Thunder guard Jalen Williams, who is questionable for Game 4 with soreness in his hamstring, while guard A.J. Mitchell has been ruled out because of a calf strain. There is some good news Spurs for San Antonio. Spurs coach Mitch Johnson said he expects injured guards De'Aaron Fox and Dylan Harper to both play. On the ice, the Golden Knights take their 2-0 series lead on the Avalanche in the West Finals back to Vegas. Puck drops 8 p.m. Eastern on ESPN and the ESPN app. In the W, Liberty guard Sabrina Ionescu plans to make her season debut today against the Wings.
11: Hey, Rich Eisen here. I'll be out of the chair this week, but you're in good hands on The Rich Eisen Show with Susie Schuster and O'Shea Jackson Jr. guest hosting in my place. 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
2: So everybody's talking about me versus Zaslow in the squared circle this afternoon at WrestleMania. I'm going to tell you something about Zaslow. How he comes into the ring ain't going to be the same way he leaves it after the fatal forearm from the Metcalf takes care of him.
0: Myron Metcalf.
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2: 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You know, I don't know. I just flow. You know, I don't really know. 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
2: Myron Metcalf, no Matt Jones. 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Andre, before I get into this conversation, do you hear this music?
4: I do hear the music.
2: So this is the music that they play because my co-host is a country dude.
4: Yeah.
2: And when I saw it, I feel like they should have switched it up. You know what I mean? Like, Matt isn't here. We don't have to care anything about what Matt Jones thinks or what Matt Jones does. Like, who cares?
5: You threw me under the bus.
2: No,
5: I gave you a choice. I said one or two.
2: Listen.
5: Two was his music. One was your music. So this is on you.
2: Okay, but all I'm saying is, like, we don't have to do anything involving Matt Jones. Like, he's not here. They let me take over the show. And Andre, I can tell they're concerned a little bit.
4: Yeah.
2: Because I got a couple of texts from people who are like, hey, you're going to drive the show. Mm-hmm. On Sunday, just so you know, because I think they may be worried I might go take a left turn.
4: Right.
2: Instead of staying straight on the road. But we're going to be okay. Andre, how you doing?
4: I'm doing good, and I'm riding with you. So whichever direction you turn, that's where we going.
2: We might be in a ditch. You know, we might have our hazards on with a flat tire. But we'll get there eventually. He's Andre Stellas. I'm Myron Metcalf here on Matt and Myron. So many things happening in the world of sports. This is probably the most incredible thing that I've seen in sports this week. For those that don't know, there is a thing called the enhanced games. I don't know if you heard about this, Andre.
4: I have.
2: Where essentially they're allowing athletes, Olympic athletes in multiple sports, swimming, track, and field, I think for the most part, they're allowing them to participate today and yesterday against one another, and they're allowing them to take steroids.
4: Like, yeah.
2: Steroids are legal for the enhanced games. You can take EPO, you can take steroids, you know, whatever you want to do. Human growth hormone, it's allowed, Andre.
4: Yeah.
2: And a bunch of freaks are going to be competing against one another with no rules. How do you feel about this concept?
4: So there's a lot of different directions you can go with this, right? Yeah. So I was a track guy, right? All the way up through college. You know, I ran track in both Georgia Tech and Michigan. I got to run against and with several Olympic gold medalists.
2: Yeah.
4: And there was a time when I was, of the sprinters at Georgia Tech, I was the physically strongest. My bench was the highest.
2: Yeah.
4: My squat was the largest. And I would look at me and I would look at some of the other athletes that were running and I would be like, it's hard to imagine that they could look like that versus where I'm at with no enhancement, you know? And you think back to Carl Lewis, Ben Johnson, and all that stuff. There's been enhancement in track and field and in Olympic sports for a long time. But they at least had to pretend that it wasn't, you know? So to have an event where we're not even going to pretend, we're just going to say, just juice up as much as you want, that is a wild concept.
2: It is. Well, we're going to continue this conversation off the top.
0: What are we thinking about?
6: I'm trying to think, but nothing happens. Nothing happens.
0: Time to find out. This is Off the Top.
7: Flash off the top rope.
0: With Matt and Myron.
2: Matt would have hated that transition, by the way. If he's listening right now, he hates what I just did. Like, he thinks I just messed up the whole show. But the enhanced games, you're right. Like, I ran track in college, in high school. One time, Andre, I'm not making any accusations, right?
4: Mm-hmm.
2: But I was in a meet in college against a Dominican dude who had to have been 31. I think he was telling me about like his 401k and his three kids were in the state. Like, it was one of those.
4: Was this a college meet or this was an open meet?
2: It was a college meet. This is a college meet. And he ran for like his national team. Like, he was telling me, like, he, I've never seen legs on a human being to this day.
4: Yeah.
2: That he had. And he actually had competed in the Olympics representing his country.
4: Mm-hmm.
2: And I looked at him and I was like, because I was like, yeah, I was a football player. I was pretty strong. I was like, I don't know what this dude has going on, but that's a whole different physique. And if you've ever been around guys on steroids,
4: mm-hmm.
2: whether it's at your local gym, like I love how Andre, a lot of people see these guys who are our age and they look like GQ models and they think it's all natural. Right. It's not natural. Okay. Those dudes are taking stuff, right? The guy down the street who suddenly got into great shape at 49, mm-hmm. he's on steroids. Okay.
4: Spoiler alert.
2: Right. So, but that's what the enhanced games are. They're allowing you to partake and compete. And some people are in favor of this. Andre, they said, who cares? We don't know who's on it, who's not on it. Why not let them do it?
4: Yeah, I mean, I guess that's the concept of it, right? Is we don't know be the any of the Olympic sports, you know, in the cycling and swimming. We don't really know who's on it and who's not. But we look through the testing and we're like, okay, hopefully that catches most of the people. But I mean, I remember during like, the Balco era, right?
2: Uh-huh.
4: That was the whole thing with Balco was they had found an undetectable way to enhance. And so at least with something like these enhanced games, you just rip the Band-Aid off. It's like, you know what? We're not even going to pretend. We're just going to say the most in it, turn into Bane, if you want, from Batman. You know, whoever the most enhanced is has a good chance to win.
2: He's Andre Stones. I'm Myron Metcalf here on Matt Myron filling in for Matt Jones, who I don't even know where he is. He's just not here, and I don't know where he is. The Balco thing, like, remember when Barry Bonds came back to spring training and his head was bigger?
4: Yep.
2: Like, it was the first person who grew three hat sizes.
4: Yeah.
2: I've never seen that.
4: Significantly.
2: Like, all of a sudden, he had a new head.
4: You know?
2: And it's funny. Like, I'm not on steroids. This is just what happens as you age. It didn't make sense to me at the time, Andre.
4: Yeah, and then he starts hitting the ball a country mile.
2: Yeah, and but here's the interesting thing. I think there's some people who don't care about steroid use. You know, mm-hmm. I think you look over the history of sports and how many great athletes across the board have been accused of using some sort of performance enhancing drug. And I think there's sort of an attitude from some who are like, I bet a bunch of people are on it.
4: Mm-hmm.
2: Maybe they don't get in trouble, but they're on it. I just wonder, Andre, what if you had an enhanced league of football, mm-hmm. of basketball, of baseball? Like, what if this becomes something bigger? And I want to hear from people listening. 888-SAY-ESPN. Would you support an enhanced NFL, an enhanced NBA, an enhanced Major League Baseball if there were no rules and guys could just take steroids whenever they wanted? 888-729-3776. 888-SAY-ESPN. Andre, what would you think about that? Would you get tickets for your family to go watch an enhanced NFL where you know everybody on the field is taking something?
4: So definitely not off rip, you know, especially once you start bringing the family in, because, you know, as a dad, you have to at least try to be like, you know, that's bad. We're not going to partake of that immediately. But we are human, right? And if that league blew up and it's, you know, it's leading SportsCenter every night, and, you know, at some point you're going to kind of take a look over and be like, well, maybe let me at least see what they got. They got dudes running 4.140s on the field in full pads. You know what I'm saying? Like, cause that's the thing with steroids. You always hear people say, well, a couple things. They'll say steroids can't make you hit the ball, right? Yeah. Like the skill is still more important than the steroid. And for two, sometimes with some of the Olympic sports, they'll say, well, everybody's on it anyway, so it doesn't really matter. So this rips all those Band-Aids off and you really get to see what could it look like if everybody just said, forget it, I'm juicing.
2: I promise you we're going to get to the Knicks beating the Cavs in games 3-121-108 and more things involving the NBA and kind of current events in the sports world. But I do want to know, 888-SAY-ESPN, 888-729-3776. Would you support the steroid games in your favorite sport? Let's go to David in North Carolina.
7: Hey, how's it going?
2: Hey, how you doing, David?
7: Pretty good. So here's my problem with that. Now, if you want to compete, you have to take steroids. You have no choice, right?
2: What do you
7: if
2: mean?
7: If you have those enhanced games,
2: yeah,
7: like there, you have no choice but to take steroids because you won't be able to compete without them.
2: Yeah, I mean, I'm talking about as like sort of a separate league.
4: Right.
2: If there were an enhanced football league and that was just kind of what it was, would you support that?
4: Yeah.
7: No.
2: Okay. Well, I appreciate that call. David, North Carolina. We'll get another one in before we go to break. Bob from Missouri, what say you? Would you support the enhanced games in football, baseball, basketball, or another sport?
8: Dude, no, I played baseball, I played soccer, and I saw some very huge men when I played junior college in baseball. But yeah. My nephew got drafted. I look at some of these kids, I'm like, wow. You know, I just don't – I know back when I was a kid, I'm 65, and when I was a kid, Mike Schmidt and Pete Rose and Bob Gibson, all the people that I love playing baseball, they actually had – speeders, I mean little whiteys, amphetamines, and you know, in bowls. they weren't taking steroids, but they were speeding it up, and they were doing things like that. But I don't think I would recommend it. I wouldn't want to take my kids are 40 and 37, or my grandkids too. I wouldn't. No, I'd say, hey, do it the right way. Do it the way what God gave you, and do it the best you can. You know, that's the way I look at it.
2: Yeah, I appreciate that, Andre. I think a lot of people probably share that sentiment about whether or not they would support and enhance games. I tell you what, that dude I raced against in college, he was already in the enhanced games.
4: Exactly.
2: Before it was, he might be racing tonight for all I know. But he might be in it for all I know, because that certainly wasn't natural. Knicks and Cavs coming up next. More of your calls. And is this the best Knicks team since the NBA Finals Championship team? 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
19: It's time for the Finley Cadillac Henderson Player Performance of the Week.
20: This week's Finley Cadillac Henderson Player Performance of the Week goes to the now two-time and back-to-back NBA MVP, Shai Gilgeous-Alexander of the Oklahoma City Thunder. He's only the fifth active player to be named the MVP in consecutive seasons. The others, the Nuggets big man, Nikola Jokic, the Joker, Giannis, the Greek freak in Milwaukee, the Warriors' Steph Curry, and some guy you may have heard of, LeBron James, who actually accomplished the feat twice, once with the Cavaliers and again with the Miami Heat. SGA, who's the reigning finals MVP, also won the league's Clutch Player of the Year award this season. He led the NBA with 175 points in the clutch, as defined by games within 5 points in the final 5 minutes of regulation or overtime. He also led the league with 16 go-ahead clutch field goals and in-clutch plus-minus at +93.
19: That was a Finley Cadillac Player Performance of the Week, brought to you by Finley Cadillac Henderson.
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0: Do you remember, like, back in the day?
1: Yeah.
0: You could walk up to a Big Show for $24.
1: Yep.
0: And find your way into the building and hear the show. Like, what happened to those days? I paid so much for these Bruno Mars tickets. I thought he should take me on tour.
1: Yeah, yeah.
0: Like, I should be on stage for at least two songs if that's what I'm paying for tickets.
1: Nah, I feel you on that entirely. I was in Vegas with my wife a few years back, and we heard there was a Bruno Mars concert in town. And we were like, oh, okay. You know, when we would go to Vegas, we would always try to go to a show, and we've been doing this for a while. Those tickets, when they said what the price was...
2: Not to be like back in your day, but back in your day, were the concerts as like elaborate as like I feel like you're paying for more of the spectacle now than you are like the actual like concert.
0: How old are you, Rachel? So this is Rachel. She says she's not being back in my day, but she is. Rachel, how old are you?
2: I'm almost 30.
1: Almost. She rounded up.
0: So she asked me that like she thought I was going to concerts in 1973 at the disco ball, you know,
1: right.
0: And I had an afro and bell bottoms. That's kind of how she mentioned it. No, it was just, there was easier ways to get in the show. The shows were more accessible, I'll say. But I mean, this Bruno Mars, I was like, is this a concert or a subscription?
1: Right.
0: Where I get to just follow Bruno Mars all around the country if I want to. But he obviously is a star in his lane. Jalen Brunson has been the star of New York City. The biggest star in the Big Apple right now, based on what he has done with the New York Knicks. I hope, Andre, before we get to the game last night, I hope security's ready.
1: Oh, yeah.
0: In New York City. Like, I heard they've already, like, banned some watch parties.
1: Mm-hmm.
0: Because New York in that setting, Memorial Day weekend, going to the NBA Finals, like, they're going to have to secure the whole city, right?
1: Absolutely. Like, so, and it's a true story. My son is in New York City this weekend.
0: Okay.
1: Doing an event. And I was driving him up on Friday, and I was telling him that. I was like, okay, because the Knicks had just won game two in New York. And I was like, the next two games is going to be in Cleveland, and the series can't end before you come home. Because I was like, otherwise, I would be a little concerned, because he's in Manhattan, so it's not too far from Madison Square Garden. You know, that's like ground zero for, you know what I'm saying, for whatever is going to happen as the Knicks celebrate. So, yeah, it is definitely something I think people should be paying attention to.
0: Yeah, I mean, you got to stay home. It's going to get chaotic. Although I'm also happy for the bootleg dudes on Canal Street who are going to be selling Jalen Brunson T-shirts.
1: Oh, yeah.
0: It's going to be a record-breaking day for them. So congratulations to those
1: straight
0: guys.
1: Straight cash, homie.
0: For sure. How impressed have you been? And you know, we kind of talked about this before the show. We're going to get to your calls about the enhanced games. Is this more, and I hate to sound like typical sports radio hosts, right? Mm-hmm. Is this more of the Knicks being great or the Cavs missing expectations? Like, how have you seen this series unfold?
1: The answer is yes. And last night convinced me of both yeses.
0: Yeah.
1: The Knicks... You know, you can only play who's put in front of you, right? Like, so I hear people
0: you
1: kind of
0: the coach, Andre.
1: I'm saying, you know,
0: do you like you? Are you friends with Doc Rivers? That's a Doc Rivers moment right there.
1: I am not friends with Doc Rivers, but I technically am a state champion level coach.
0: That's okay.
1: just in esports, but that's another conversation. So the Knicks, they've won, I guess, now 10 games in a row by 250 points or something crazy like that. Yeah. And I'll hear a lot of people say, well, don't get too excited about the Knicks because the Hawks weren't that great. The 76ers weren't that great. And now the Cavs aren't that great. But the thing is that the Hawks were one of the hottest teams in the NBA in the second half of the season.
0: Yeah.
1: Till they ran up on the Knicks, right? Like the 76ers had just beat the Celtics, who everyone thought was coming out of the East. Till they ran up on the Knicks. You know what I'm saying? And the Cavs were last year's number one seed, and you know, they've at least made it to the conference finals until they ran up on the Knicks. So to me, the Knicks are showing that they are really, they have really stepped up the ladder. And because they're not just winning these games, they're blowing them out. That speaks well to them. As for the Cavs, they are not who I thought they were. And
0: Who they thought they were.
1: They're not. My Twitter mentions are on fire already from Knicks fans because on ESPN's thing, ESPN.com, I picked the Cavs to win this series. And so I am getting torched, and I'm going to get torched more, and I deserve it because they haven't been who I thought they would be throughout the playoffs, but I thought that, you

0: You know, they won four out of the last five against the Pistons. Maybe they were finally turning the page, but they're not. And a lot of it, to me, starts with Donovan Mitchell. The rest of the Cavs are playing about how I thought they would. Mitchell has really just kind of let me or their situation down.
1: Yeah, I mean, yeah, Mitchell just hasn't looked like a superstar. Mm-hmm. And whether or not he's hurt or whatever, I just, at the end of the day, I'm not convinced he's a one on a team that can get to the finals. However, your loss is going to be the gain of some guy on Canal Street. Have you been to Canal Street?
0: Yeah, I have.
1: So, for those that don't know, Canal Street is kind of where you go to get. You could get on Canal Street right now.
0: Mm-hmm.
1: A Rolex, a Nintendo Switch 2,
0: yeah,
1: and probably a 2025 NBA championship ring for $38.
0: Yep.
1: Right now.
0: Yep.
1: Okay, right now. Now, are you going to get a receipt?
0: Oh, no.
1: Hey, oh, no. There's no returns on Canal Street.
0: Exactly.
1: No, but I'm happy for the Canal Street guys because they're going to sell a ton of T-shirts if the Knicks get to the NBA Finals. Mario from Texas, what say you about the enhanced games, which you support? A bunch of dudes on steroids in football, basketball, baseball, or another sport?
2: Absolutely not. And I hope, I think it will fail. It's not going to make any sense. Okay. There's no way that any of the results should count, obviously, but I'm more concerned about the health of these. Yeah. Somebody called them freaks. Yeah. And I think that's what they are. Why would they want to go through, put their bodies through that? It just doesn't make sense at all. And that's my take on that. And since y'all were talking about the Knicks, if you don't mind, I just want to let you know that nobody mentions this, but I know the Mavericks lost Doncic, and I'm okay with that. I think when they lost Jalen Brunson, that's the one that hurts the most. And he's proving it.
1: Yeah,
2: I think the Knicks are okay. Real quickly, I would like to hear.
1: Are you on the show, sir? I appreciate this. This is a great take, but I felt like we almost had a third co-host.
0: Yep.
1: Andre, he was going to do his fourth take.
0: Yep.
1: Great take, though. I do think Jalen Brunson is more important in terms of what happened with the Mavericks. I think he's 100% spot on about that. Let's get another call in quick. Ray from San Antonio, you got about 15 seconds, 20 seconds. What say you?
3: I'm sorry that you paid so much for Bruno Mars tickets. He's got to make his money somewhere outside of Vegas. That's all I'm going to say about that. Jalen Brunson is a beast. I'm sorry Dallas lost him. As far as enhancement, everything is enhanced. Have you seen the last leg quarter you threw on your grill? It's enhanced. Everything's enhanced. Let's watch it. That's what we do. Thank you.
1: Okay. I bet he works at Home Depot. Because that's the kind of conversation you have with a dude, that like 68-year-old dude at Home Depot. You ever been there on a Saturday?
0: Absolutely.
1: And like you come in and you're just trying to get a fly swatter.
0: But I give him props. He got in three takes in his 20 seconds.
1: He did. Other dude was trying to be a cop. He was auditioning.
0: Right.
1: I was like, is he taking my job? I didn't know what was happening with that. 888-SAY-ESPN, 888-729-3776. If you want to chime in on the enhanced games, would you support a bunch of dudes on steroids playing basketball, football? Next, we're going to talk about LeBron in L.A. Is this it for him?
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0: Did you know you can donate real estate too?
2: And so some of those adjustments or evolutions, whether that's individually where your puzzle piece can change because maybe this person's out or not, or just how you're being guarded. This is a first for us, and we're doing it against the defending champs who've been here before, and they're a hell of a matchup.
3: Johnson also says he expects injured guards De'Aaron Fox and Dylan Harper to both play. On the flip side, Thunder guard A.J. Mitchell has been ruled out because of a calf strain, while guard Jalen Williams is questionable with soreness in his hamstring. Coverage of Game 4 begins 7:30 p.m. Eastern right here on ESPN Radio. And after the Golden Knights nab their 26th comeback win this season, tied for the second most in a single season in franchise history, they take their 2-0 series lead on the Avalanche back to Vegas. Puck drops 8 p.m. Eastern on ESPN and the ESPN app. And more than 10 years after his last NFL game, former Heisman Trophy winner Johnny Manziel dominated influencer Bob Mineri in his MMA debut, but he probably won't fight again, saying this was good enough for one time after he flashed a victory celebration following the first round stoppage, this time in a ring.
4: Hey, it's Michelle Smallman, and coming up Monday, Dak and the Cowboys, as well as Joe Burrow and the Bengals, they've been the darlings of the offseason, but I'll tell you if I'm buying any of the hype. 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
5: Nobody has any idea what the future holds, and I don't either. 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
8: We haven't gotten the farewell tour. We haven't gotten the extra pomp and circumstance. I think when the season ends, you're so mentally and emotionally drained, it looks like this. 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
9: He's the great Andre Snellens. I'm Myron Metcalf here on Matt and Myron. Matt Jones is out somewhere. 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Now they're playing the kind of music that Andre and I can jam to.
10: Yeah, I like
9: some of that old school Outkast right there, baby. That's what I want to hear. Matt Jones, I don't think it would approve, but he's not here, Andre. I'm not doing a Matt Jones show.
10: No.
9: This is Myron and Andre right now, and that's our kind of soundtrack, right?
10: Outcast and Claiming True.
9: I love it. 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We got a bunch of calls on whether or not you would support the enhanced games, guys on steroids in the NFL, NBA, Major League Baseball. Would you take your kids to the game? Would you buy a ticket to that? Hold the line. We're going to get to it. But first, Andre, there's a great conversation about LeBron James and whether or not this is his last year in L.A. I got to admit something. I'm kind of tired of the conversation because I feel like we've been having this conversation since the bubble championship.
10: Yeah.
9: In some form. How long will LeBron play? Will he leave L.A.? I think the funny thing about it, Andre, is it's not necessarily up to him. L.A. has things to figure out in terms of whether or not they want to bring LeBron back and what that looks like. If you were a betting man, I don't know if you are or not, Andre, would you put money on LeBron returning to L.A. next season?
10: I'd put money on him returning to the NBA. I would consider putting money on him staying in L.A. because I think it's probably the best move for all involved.
9: Yeah.
10: But it's not as sure of a thing, kind of for what you just laid out as far as it not being his decision anymore. Because really, for the last year since they traded for Luka Doncic, you talked about being tired. I've been kind of tired of the conversation because it feels like everyone involved is so quick to be like, hey, it's not about LeBron anymore. It's just about Luka. It's all about Luka. And I'm like, garbage. The Lakers ain't winning nothing without LeBron. And they're not winning nothing with him without being able to replace his talent. And that's, I'm talking about this past year, this next year, or the year after that. Like, the Lakers can't afford to just lose that amount of talent for nothing and think they're going to compete anytime early in the Luka Doncic era. So with that being in mind, I'm like, stop trying to make it personal. It's like the business says the Lakers should want LeBron to be there. And LeBron has reasons to come to LA. He came to LA in the first place. And his son is on the team. And you know what I'm saying? Like his business is there. It makes the most sense to me for him to stay there. It's just, to me, it's both sides posturing.
9: Yeah, no, it definitely. He's Andre Snellens. I'm Myron Metcalf here on Matt and Myron. Michael Jordan in his prime was never the third, fourth, or fifth highest paid player on the team.
10: Right.
9: But that's LeBron's reality. Like, to me, coming back, what can they offer him? Mm-hmm. Not a ton. So, I wonder if LeBron is willing to play anywhere for less than the max or close to it. Like, is LeBron going to accept $30 million, $20 million, a veteran's minimum somewhere? I think that, to me, is where your pride gets involved.
10: Mm-hmm.
9: And it's just hard for me to imagine LeBron coming back unless he is compensated according to who he is. And I don't know where you find that situation, because I don't know if anyone in the league can give LeBron that. I think on a side note of that, LeBron, I don't think, is leaving without a farewell tour. And I know he says he doesn't want one. You know who really wants a farewell tour, Andre? Anybody who says they don't want one. When my mother says, don't make a big deal of my birthday.
10: Right.
9: You know what she's saying?
10: Mm-hmm.
9: If you don't make a big deal of my birthday,
10: it's gonna
9: then
10: be trouble.
9: I'm going to be so hurt. And I'm going to remind you of it for the next year until you make a bigger deal of my birthday a year from now.
10: Yep.
9: So anyone who says that, Andre, is really trying to nudge people toward, hey, make a big deal of this if it is my last year.
10: Yeah, no, I feel that. And like LeBron's career, he's always, right, been very aware of how he's perceived by the public from when he was like a rookie second year guy and said he wants to be a global icon. Mm-hmm. And then he's done that. He's achieved it. Everything you can achieve on the basketball court, he's done it. And so I could imagine it being the year. I mean, he's 23 years in already. You know, if he gets to year 24, 25, I could imagine him saying, all right, I deserve to have a year of being celebrated, you know. So I can agree that there's a likelihood that there's going to be some tour for LeBron. And I just it would shock me if he would step off like this with no pre-warning. Yeah. It would feel anticlimactic.
9: Yeah, I think he wants every arena does a pregame ceremony honoring him and his legacy. And you can't do that unless you give people time to prepare for it.
10: Mm-hmm.
9: Like Coach K did, like some of the other legends have done.
10: Yeah, the Dr. J with the rocking chair. So
9: I assume LeBron will do the same. We had a lot of calls about these steroid games. The enhanced games are today. Everybody's on steroids and it's legal. And you have to wonder, will this concept become something that happens with football, basketball, baseball? Let me say this before we get to the calls. 888-SAY-ESPN. 888-729-3776. I think we're headed toward a world that isn't this, Andre,
10: mm-hmm.
9: but where controlled PED use is a thing, where the power brokers get to the point where they say, we can't regulate everything. There's too much happening. Guys are using it. It's looking bad for the sport. Where there's some sort of limit, whether it's recovery-based, strength-based, I'm not sure, that athletes get access to. So as crazy as the enhanced game sounds, yes, that is an idea, no pun intended, on steroids. But I do wonder, Andre, if there's a world in 10 years where the NBA, Major League Baseball, they say, okay, here's what you can use, here are the limits, so we just take that off the board in terms of a conversation about PED use.
10: That's an interesting concept. Part of the problem, though, is if they're not able to keep up with the testing now,
9: yeah.
10: If you give them a limit, why would people stop at that limit? You know, they would just say, well, all right, but this is what I can legally do. And I'm going to continue to do the stuff that they can't catch up with because everybody's always looking for an edge.
9: They are in the enhanced games. You don't have to look for it.
10: Exactly.
9: You can do whatever you want to do. Swimming, track and field, it's going to be a wild show. Steeler one from Georgia, what say you? Would you support the enhanced games in other sports? Why or why not?
11: Well, I think I would, and I'm going to tell you why. Because it already exists. Keep in mind, I am Steeler one. I've seen it exist and be unsuccessful. Look at Cleveland Browns. Look at the Cleveland anything. Look at Ohio, anything. They have, look at what you pay your quarterback, all this money, and it doesn't win. It doesn't lead to being success. Have a lovely black and yellow day, Cleveland.
10: Wow, Ohio just caught some strays.
9: Ohio. Did he just say everybody in Ohio's on steroids? Man, I think that's what.
10: I mean, I'm from Ohio. You know what I'm saying? Like, I ain't deserve that stray.
9: Well, that's a little rich coming from a Steelers fan.
10: Yeah, yeah.
9: I don't know if you were there in the 70s, but there were definitely some accusations. But I do think a lot of people share that idea in terms of it's already happening.
10: Yeah.
9: Like, on some level, we don't know who's on what. Mm-hmm. We don't know who's using what. So maybe we're watching a little bit of the enhanced games already, and they're just taking it to another level. Christy from Arkansas, what say you about the enhanced games?
12: So I agree. It's already happening, and this may ruffle some feathers, but if the NFL would just allow it, maybe them boys would go back to playing like they used to instead of flag football that they're playing now.
9: I appreciate that. I mean, again, I think a lot of people probably watch the NFL, Andre, and go, yeah, is that all natural?
10: Right. Right.
9: Like, there's a bunch of dudes you look at and go, that may be from another planet.
10: Yeah. No, I mean, that is the entire premise for these enhanced games, right? Yeah. Is that it's happening anyway in these other sports and we just don't know it. So let's take the mystery out of it. Let's just say, what can the human body do if we allow it to juice as much as humanly possible?
9: Yeah. Jack from Illinois, what say you?
13: I'm surprised nobody said yet is football is kind of a unique sport in this conversation where you can have all the muscles you want, but it's not going to protect your brain. And you're going to see guys having three, four-year careers, and they're going to retire because their heads simply can't take it anymore. And I'd love to see it in a sport like baseball or track and field. That's awesome. But when you have guys, instead of they're running for a finish line, they're running at each other, that becomes a safety thing for the players.
9: I appreciate that call. I mean, I do think there's a safety component, a health component.
10: Yeah.
9: That even though these guys are willingly doing it, like, no one's going to care about them 10 years from now. Like, the enhanced games aren't going to support their care if these guys are in sort of a difficult situation. I will say, though, he mentioned baseball. Andre, if you told me that there was a dude on some enhanced, a little bit or whatever, like 1990s. I'm not saying I would support it, mm-hmm. but if he hit 100 home runs,
10: right?
9: I mean, you know,
10: and that was on the
9: fun
10: menu.
9: To watch.
10: That was on the menu. That was right. You know what I'm saying? Like that was the direction they were going was towards that 100 home runs. And yeah, like that was probably one of the more, what was it? The commercial Chicks Dig the Long Ball. It was one of the more popular eras in baseball history.
9: Well, that's the thing. As sports fans, we've watched the enhanced games in a lot of different sports. That 1990s home run chase certainly was the enhanced games, but it does make you wonder if we can see people do things that don't even appear to be human, would we support that? Not openly, mm-hmm. like these enhanced games are happening, but we do love to see kind of some of those feats unfold. He's Andre Snellings. I'm Myron Metcalf on Matt and Myron. 888-729-3776. 888-SAY-ESPN. Would you support the enhanced games in the NFL, Major League Baseball, the NBA, or another sport? Coming up next, surprise, surprise, drama in New York. 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
9: 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We are presented by Progressive Insurance, 888-729-3776, 888-SAY-ESPN. We're definitely going to get to your calls about the enhanced games and whether or not, hey, if you had this in football, baseball, basketball, and there weren't any rules on PEDs, how would you feel about that? But surprise, surprise, Andre, it's not even June yet. June is what? Is that next week? Two weeks?
10: Next week.
9: Next week is June. And the New York Giants have somehow managed to make headlines, and they haven't played a snap yet together under a new regime with John Harbaugh. For those that don't know, for those that missed it, you had Jackson Dart, who opened up an event that featured the President of the United States. Abdul Carter, his teammate, tweeted and said, "Hey, I thought this was AI. What are we doing, man?" It became this entire polarizing event and moment. And I think a lot of people said, oh, it's the Giants, right? Of all the teams that this could happen to, the Giants are the only team on a random Saturday who would be involved in this. Abdul Carter later said he spoke with Jackson Dart. They're good. There's no issue. You can't get into the politics of this, and I'm not going to.
10: Mm-hmm.
9: But if I'm John Harbaugh, Andre, and I'm Saturday morning thinking about mini camps and whether or not my rookies are doing the stuff they're supposed to do, is everybody following the off-season program? And then you get that phone call that says, are you watching what's happening? Andre, I would assume any coach would be concerned about what this does to his team more than anything else.
10: Yeah, what it does to the team is at a transition point for the team, right? Like, John Harbaugh's just coming in. He's trying to build his program there. And you mentioned, is Jackson Dart and Abdul Carter. those are the two first round picks of the Giants from last year.
9: Yeah.
10: So, you know, these are the players that are going to be, you hope, the future of your franchise. And so, yeah, I could imagine getting that phone call if I'm John Harbaugh. It's probably like, that's a fire that I wasn't looking for having to put out.
9: Yeah, and again, the Giants, right? Like, the Giants just managed to make offseason headlines in ways that no one else can. I think another part of the conversation, because I've heard people say, well, Tom Brady is taking political stances. Drew Brees, we've had conversations about Patrick Mahomes and kind of where he stands. You cannot put Jackson Dart in that same conversation.
10: Yeah.
9: Like, those are established leaders of their teams who kind of get to do what they want because of their track record and what they've proven on the field. If you don't like it, fine. And we saw Michael Jordan say, you know, everybody buys shoes, right?
10: Mm-hmm.
9: And that was a controversial moment. What are you going to do? He's Michael Jordan. Jackson Dart hasn't established that position with the organization. I think to me, Andre, the biggest challenge is a rookie quarterback going into a really important second year where he's got to prove to a new coach, a new team, that he's the guy going forward, ended up in a controversial moment that takes away from the conversation about the team. I think we would have a response to any rookie in that position who had suddenly put themselves in a situation that just seemed unnecessary.
10: Yeah, and this is a really challenging topic to discuss without getting into the politics, because what Jackson Dart did typically would not be, in a less politically charged environment, would not be considered a controversial thing. And he talked a lot about how honored he was to be asked to do it. But, you know, we live in the real world, and the situation is what it is. And so, you know, as a second year player, that's a quarterback for a team in New York, you do have to kind of consider, are you going to be doing something that could be causing controversy at a time when the team doesn't need it?
9: I'll compare. He's Andre Stellings. I'm Myron Metcalf here on Matt Myron. I'll compare it to the other faces of New York sports, right?
10: Mm-hmm.
9: I think if Jalen Brunson went to an event that involved something that was highly charged,
10: mm-hmm,
9: and was brought out on stage, and there'd be a lot of people who would say, Jalen, what are you doing?
10: Mm-hmm.
9: Like, hold on, man. We're trying to, not the stick to sports thing, but like, whoa, man, why make this an issue? Why make this a story? I think that to me would be the conversation.
10: Yeah.
9: Right? About if Jalen Brunson put himself in that. And Jalen Brunson is established as the guy in this city. The biggest star maybe in the entire city. No offense to Aaron Judge. So I think the people are saying it's just about where Jackson Dart went. No, it's New York City. You're the face of the NFL franchise, which means you're the face of one of the faces in the NFL because of that franchise and what it represents for the league. I think you lack maybe some self-awareness if you don't know what this could lead to. I think that to me is the bigger concern if you're John Harbaugh. Does Jackson Dart lack the self-awareness to understand what can happen in moments like this?
10: Yeah, I think that was a very good way to put it, that the athlete has to be self-aware about what decisions he's making when he's on this large of a scale. And you mentioned Jalen Brunson. It made me think of Jaylen Brown, who's another NBA player who's willing to be outspoken on several different issues, but he consciously does it, right? He says, I know I'm stepping into this arena, but I'm going to say what I feel like should be said in this area. And you contrast that with maybe something like LeBron James, who, you know, when the NBA had some issues with China, and he made some comments, and that was what other people accused him of. Like, you're being a little naive to make these comments without realizing who you are and how it's going to play in the whole thing.
9: Yeah, and I mean, I think you said it very well. And I think people see Jalen Brown as preachy at times. Like, I think a lot of people see anyone, if you make this, the problem with what Jackson Dart did is, it's hard to get involved in issues attached to politics and to not have that become something that follows you.
10: Yeah.
9: And to not have that become something that you're asked about constantly. Like, that becomes the issue, is you get involved in certain issues, and now all of a sudden it's not just about Jackson Dart, the young quarterback, and how he's developing. It's about other stuff. And I think you have front offices Andre, that are concerned about every letter of every tweet that goes out from players in their locker room. Stuff like this for them is, we shouldn't have to manage something in our locker room at this stage. And I do think it's just going to be a big test for John Harbaugh, Andre, because this is what you have to do as a head coach. I'm not saying there's a rift in the locker room, but there's something.
10: Yeah.
9: And potentially it could become a thing.
10: And as you pointed out, it's a story now, right? We're talking about it now. And it's not just a story for Jackson Dart. It's a story for Abdul Carter. It's a story for everyone in that locker room, because whenever the press gets access to someone on that locker room, they're not going to ask first about the upcoming season. They're going to ask, what is your stance on what went down with your teammates? And that's something that I'm sure John Harbaugh and crew don't want to have to deal with.
9: And again, Jackson Dart is a young quarterback. Like, this isn't some seasoned veteran who has put himself on these stages before and understands the nuance of it. This isn't one of those situations. And I just wonder how he handles it moving forward. And this could become a topic for the Giants in the season ahead. Coming up next, we're going to talk about something very important in the world of sports on Matt and Myron.
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3: Good news for San Antonio. I'm Chris Smith. Spurs coach Mitch Johnson says he expects injured guards De'Aaron Fox and Dylan Harper to both play in Game 4 of the West Final after both were game-time decisions ahead of the team's Game 3 loss to Oklahoma City. And ESPN's Tim McMahon says the injuries have been tough, especially on Victor Wembanyama.
4: De'Aaron Fox is clearly not 100%. You know, he's playing through a high ankle sprain. Dylan Harper's playing through adductor soreness. He's clearly not 100%. And as Miss Johnson said today, Victor Wembanyama creates a lot of the advantages, and then those Spurs guards throughout the course of the year have been great at exploiting them. That hasn't really happened in the series. Fox missed the first couple games. Harper wasn't the same player in Game 3, but there's no excuses.
3: Thunder guard Jalen Williams is questionable with soreness in his hamstring, while guard A.J. Mitchell ruled out because of a calf strain. The Thunder visit the Spurs with a 2-1 lead in the series. Coverage begins 7:30 p.m. Eastern right here on ESPN Radio. On Sunday Night Baseball, the Cubs host the Diamondbacks in an ALS showdown. Coverage begins 6:30 p.m. Eastern on ESPN Radio and the ESPN app. And according to a statement released by his family, Kyle Busch passed away after severe pneumonia progressed into sepsis, resulting in rapid and overwhelming complications. Austin Hill will replace Busch at the Coca-Cola 600 and drive the number 33 car after RCR retired Busch's number 8 until his 11-year-old son Brexton is old enough to race. All 39 drivers in the field will race with a black number 8 decal on their car to honor Busch.
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0: Matt Jones.
2: How great was that pitching performance by the guy for the Yankees? I think Schlitler, or whatever his name is.
3: Cam Schlitler.
2: I may have said that incorrectly. Let's not focus on how I said it, and let's look at how good a pitcher he was.
4: Said it twice.
0: Myron Metcalf.
2: I feel like, though, Mike McDaniel's the kind of dork who did break
4: dance. He probably did. There's probably a video somewhere of him.
2: I feel like he went to a school.
4: He did.
2: And he was, like, trying to fit in. And he was. Like,
4: jumping into a breakdance battle after school. The kid's like, hey, the new kid wants to get in.
2: Here we go.
4: Everybody look move out the way. 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
4: Myron Metcalf, Andre Snellens here on Matt Myron. Andre Snellens filling in for Matt Jones here on ESPN Radio. 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We are now joined by the great Ryan McGee, co-host of Marty and McGee, in one of the more challenging weeks in NASCAR history, and certainly one of the more challenging weeks in sports, where Kyle Busch died at the age of 41 following complications from a severe case of pneumonia. Today is the Coca-Cola 600, a big event in NASCAR. Ryan, I remember after Kobe died, guys on the sidelines in tears. I remember some guys couldn't even play. Just couldn't bring themselves to get out there on the court after what had happened. How are these guys going to get out there on the track in a week like this? How are they going to pull this off?
5: You know, it's interesting because, and you mentioned in Kobe, Denny Hamlin this week, that was the comparison he made, was Kyle Busch and Kobe. Same age, but a generational talent that, you know, maybe didn't have as many rings as some other guys, but certainly it was someone that influenced an entire generation of athletes in their sport. And to answer your question, this is what race car drivers do. And it sounds odd and it sounds weird and it's hard to explain to people, but, you know, you guys know this. I was covering NASCAR. I was covering all motorsports. I'm at the Indy 500 today. I was covering all motorsports in the late 90s and early 2000s. We were killing guys all the time. And, you know, when I felt weird about it was when it had happened so many times that we had a guy named Tony Roper was a truck series driver, and he got killed at Texas, and the next day at Talladega, nobody was talking about it. Like, they just went and raced. This is different than that. You know, the feeling now is, and Steve O'Donnell, the president of NASCAR, said it, was Kyle would be pissed off of us if we didn't run this race. And so that's the approach. And so you do it sad. I think about when they went to Rockingham, my hometown, the week after Dale Earnhardt died. And it didn't feel right, but it's just the way that they've always done it. And so the idea is you pay tribute to him by doing the thing that he loved the most and hopefully putting on a good show in a race that he loved as much as anyone.
6: So, Ryan, I heard you say just now, you know, when comparing him with Kobe, that they were both generational talents with maybe not as many rings as some of their competitors, compatriots. But one of the things I've been really learning a lot about Kyle Busch this week is how he had so many wins across so many different levels of racing. So I guess how unique is it for a driver to be so prolific across all the genres of racing?
5: Well, he won, he's number nine all-time on the all-time wins list in the Cup Series. And then he's the all-time wins leader in the next two. NASCAR only has three national series. And in the next two national series, he won a week ago. In the truck series, he has twice as many wins almost as anybody else in the history of that series. That series has existed since the mid-90s. And then in what we now call the O'Reilly series, he's called the Busch series nationwide, you know, Xfinity, whatever. He's the all-time wins leader in that. And his lead's almost as big. So at one point they had to make a rule. They put a restriction rule on the number of races, truck series, and O'Reilly races that the Cup guys could win because Kyle was winning so many of them. it was making people mad. And so it's just all racers want to do is win trophies. Like, they will tell you the money's great and the rings are great and, you know, the perks are great, having a plane and beautiful wife and whatever else. At the end of the day, all they really want is trophies. And he won more trophies than anyone in the history of stock car racing, and no one will ever break that record, ever. And it was a privilege to watch it. But, you know, almost 240 wins in the three national series. No one's ever going to do that again. And it's just because he loved it. I was at Bristol Motor Speedway when he won the truck race on Friday, the O'Reilly race on Saturday, and the Cup race on Sunday, and he did it twice. And so no one else is going to do that again.
4: Ryan McGee joins us from Marty and McGee talking about the passing of Kyle Busch. You know what I appreciate, Ryan? And when you see your co-host, Marty Smith, give him a pat on the back because I think he's just been excellent all week. What I appreciate, and you have too, obviously, I appreciate the honesty this week about Kyle Busch because, you know, from what I've gathered, he seemed like the kind of guy who would tell you what he thought of you to your face. And yep. And on some level, there were people who revered him, maybe feared him a little bit. Like, how was he viewed among his colleagues in NASCAR?
5: Well, I can tell you how he was viewed by me. I couldn't stand him. You know, he was so difficult to deal with. And there were times where he couldn't stand me. I've used this line a lot over the last couple of days, but it's the absolute truth. That, you know, Marty and I both, one of the very first conversations he and I had with Kyle Busch. Kyle Busch questioned our relationship with our mother, you know, very loudly. And that's just kind of how he approached it. But then as the years went on, and I think this is the most important lesson about Kyle, we are allowed to evolve as human beings. And, you know, I'm sitting at the Indianapolis Motor Speedway getting ready for 500, and he made his NASCAR national debut at the age of 16. And it was just around the corner up here at Indianapolis Raceway Park. And I think about that kid. And then when he was at the height of his powers and winning championships and, you know, winning 7-8 races a year, he was such a pain in the butt to deal with as a media member. But then when he was good, he was so good. And then as he became older and he became a father and he became a husband, he became an advocate for women who were struggling with pregnancy because he and his wife Samantha had struggled with that. But he still kept the fire. Like, he figured out the balance, right? I mean, again, going back to Kobe, if you ever talk to Kobe, as smart a human being and as polite a human being as you would know, but he's also the guy that ran through his former teammate in the Olympics and stood over him to make sure he knew, you know, we're friends, but we ain't friends. And that's exactly who Kyle Busch was.
6: Yeah, I mean, everything that you were saying in that segment, I was just thinking the parallels between he and Kobe. Yeah. It's amazing parallels and it's amazing tragedy, both gone too soon. But we want to lighten it up a little bit here, Ryan. And I want to ask you a little bit about this Weenie 500 this weekend.
5: Oh, God. So, all right. So we're esteemed sports journalists, right? And we all work on all these big stories and, you know, you have stories that you work on for months, you know, and stories about people and hardship and, you know, maybe you change somebody's life through a story. And then I write this story about the Weenie 500, and it's the number one story on ESPN.com, and it's on the front page, and I'm on McAfee talking about it. But yeah, it is a marketer's dream, and I did write a big story about it. They did it a year ago, and it's the six Wienermobiles that Oscar Mayer has running around the country all year long. And they converge on Indianapolis, and it's a two-lap race. The fastest those things can go is 60 miles an hour. And talking to the Fox broadcast team, you know, that they're about to go do the Indy 500 right now, Townsend Bell and James Hinchcliffe and those guys, they said there is no greater danger zone as a broadcaster than spending, you know, 10 minutes calling the Weenie 500. And they are encouraging you to use as many Weenie puns as you can. And I can tell you that they crossed the line at least a couple times on Friday, and Marty and I definitely crossed the line talking about it during our show on Saturday.
4: Well, it sounds like in that race somebody's going to come up short. I don't know who it
5: Uh-oh.
4: Is.
5: No, that's it. No,
4: I don't know who it is, Ryan. But
5: I asked the Oscar Mayer people, I said, so can they run this race rain or shine? And like the head of marketing for Oscar Mayer looked at me and she said, listen, there's nothing faster than a wet wing. I was like, okay, thank you. That's what I'm thank you for the quote.
2: Listen, now I'm just thinking of puns attached to it. I think that'll be the best part of it. He's Ryan McGee. Marty and McGee, we got about a minute left. Ryan, I know a guy in Indy, and I told him all of the events I've been to in sports. He said the Indy 500 is a bucket list item for any sports fan. Why is that, and what will we see today?
5: Well, it's called the greatest spectacle in racing, and that's what it is. And everything that you know about motorsports probably was invented here. Hell, the first Indy 500 in 1911, the guy that won the race, Ray Haroun, the first ever rearview mirror. I went and looked at it in the museum yesterday. Mm-hmm. I'm like, that's the first time anybody looked, checked themselves out in the mirror. It was in this car. And so just the history of it and the spectacle of it, and it's down to the minute traditions, right? It's the Purdue marching band. It's the playing of taps. It's the marching in of the military. You know, it's Thunderbirds fly over. It just gives you chills. And the first time the words, you know, racers start your engines was spoken here. And now you get to recreate it for the 110th time. And it's just, whether you care a thing about auto racing or not, you have to come to this event because it's just, it is sensory overload. And those cars will blow your mind when they go by.
2: He is the great Ryan McGee of Marty and McGee. Thanks as always, brother.
5: Hey, appreciate y'all always.
2: That's Marty. That's Ryan McGee. Been doing an incredible job just on reporting on Kyle Busch and everything that's happening. Mm-hmm. A tragic week in the racing world. Coming up next, Sunday Headlines. This is Matt Myron on ESPN Radio and the ESPN app.
0: 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The Thunder win their second in a row and take the 2-1 lead over the Spurs. How will San Antonio respond in Game 4?
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2: All right, we got my boy.

0: a dude who for 20 years has just been out there in reality TV and social media, and that's kind of what he does. And he was a part of this streaming event where these guys fought each other. He got knocked out by a dude named Super Hot Fire.
1: Yeah.
0: Is that right, Andre?
1: That is correct.
0: So they fought in MMA rules, and this guy Super Hot Fire knocked him out. I don't even know what to say, Andre. First off, you're 46, 47 if you're AJ. Why are you fighting people?
1: Yeah.
0: And why are you fighting a dude named Super Hot Fire? It just, it doesn't make any sense to me.
2: I mean, there are so many layers to this for someone who's been familiar with Ray J for a really long time. You described him in a very clinical way.
0: Yeah.
2: But he's kind of like, he's one of the first kind of influencers of today.
0: He is.
2: You know, mixed in the musical genre, because he was introduced as Brandy's little brother.
0: Yep.
2: Brandy was a superstar. So for him to be the one that gets knocked out, he's on all types of reality shows that my wife watches sometimes. Yeah. He's known for his antics. For him to get knocked out by the dude, Super Hot Fire, some of y'all on the internet might know him for his memes, where he raps badly and then poses, and like his friends walk by holding their face like, ooh.
0: Yeah, he's a very popular meme.
2: Yeah, it's dude is who knocked Ray J out. And if the slow-mo of the knockout and like the gone look in Ray J's eyes, there was so much to that.
0: Yeah, I mean, Ray J looked like he thought it was over.
2: Yeah.
0: Like he thought it was... Like, he got hit, and he was like, what am I doing? Which, what are you doing at 46, 47, whatever he is? What else we got, Kim?
3: All right, now, I knew about this a little bit, but I was surprised with the, with the results. Lance Stephenson submits Michael Beasley. Now, I saw a video where Michael Beasley, I forgot what boxer he was talking to, but he was like, oh, I've only been training for a day. Well,
0: he
3: looked like it, too. That's why the results happened.
2: Yeah.
0: Yeah, Lance Stephenson and Michael Beasley, former NBA guys. Again, they did MMA, which I don't know why you would do MMA, Andre, because the gloves are smaller.
2: Yeah.
0: So, like, the punches, you feel a lot more. You know, it's almost like a bare-knuckle thing. But yet they fought. Lance Stephenson submitted Michael Beasley, and very fast. It wasn't like both guys were very unskilled, you could tell.
1: Mm-hmm.
0: But it just didn't make a lot of sense to me how we ended up in this situation. What made me most upset about it was, like, why do these dudes need money?
2: Yeah.
0: You know, like, that was the part that probably bothered me more than anything, was you had two guys who made a decent amount.
1: Mm-hmm.
0: I think both guys made somewhere around $35 million apiece.
2: Yeah, solidly eight figures.
0: In their NBA careers. And now you're in a position where you got whatever you made last night. That's the sad part to me. Two guys, this is what you got to do to get a check. I didn't like that part.
2: Yeah, no, I feel that. Like, because there's the spectacle angle, and there's the, you know, Lance Stephenson kind of made his career as an enforcer. You know, people remember him blowing in LeBron's ear. Michael Beasley was supposed to be the next, like, superstar. He was writing that Kevin Durant, Blake Griffin. It was, like, back-to-back-to-back years. But, yeah, you're right. You know, I think back to when Nate Robinson got knocked out by Jake Paul.
0: Yeah.
2: You know, when you start seeing, like, these former NBA athletes that aren't trained boxers and or MMA guys, and they end up fighting anyway, and it's like, well, A, why are they doing it? And B, yeah, that's a little sad.
0: Yeah, I mean, that's a lot of money to be back in the, I don't know, fighting on YouTube for whatever they got paid. It's a little ridiculous. Okay, Cam, what else?
3: All right, Myron, my favorite college quarterback ever, Johnny Manziel. You said he won a fight yesterday.
0: he fought an influencer dude, or some social media dude too, on the same card. By the way, this is all on the same card on YouTube. Johnny Manziel, who looked like he had been training since Texas A&M, but he won a fight too. I just don't understand. These guys are in their late 30s. Like, what are they doing?
2: Yeah.
0: Why are they fighting?
2: Yeah, I mean, like you mentioned earlier, there's the money aspect of it. But so if he actually trains and keeps fighting, is he no longer Johnny Football? Now he's what, Johnny MMA?
0: I think yesterday should be his last fight ever. You know, I just don't get it, man. But some of it was funny. Like Ray J getting knocked out. I mean, there was some comical aspect. I'm not supporting him getting knocked out, but it was still... It was a viral moment. But these other guys made millions in football and basketball.

0: football, and yet they're doing this. What else, Cam?
1: All right, Caitlin Clark, who is the grand marshal today for the Indy 500. The Fever and her, they have like a weird situation, her sitting out and the Fever getting in trouble for that, Myron. What you have on that?
0: Well, I mean, Caitlin Clark sat out a game, which is fine, but it didn't follow protocols. You have to, essentially a team has to say when a player is out at a certain time before a game. They didn't do that. She's out. No one knows why. Coach doesn't really explain it. And then later, Caitlin Clark says, I sat out because she said due to injuries, it was a mental strain. Here's my thing. Yes, she's a superstar. So, like, these conversations are going to happen no matter what. I still hate that we just can't get to the basketball with the WNBA. That no matter what happens, if it involves Caitlin Clark, if it involves anything attached to her, we just lose the spotlight to me on the incredible sport itself because everything she does becomes a lightning rod.
2: Yeah, front page news. And I just want to clarify on this point. Caitlin Clark sat out a game full stop. And then she's going to be the grand marshal for the Indy 500.
0: Yeah, not like she's the grand marshal to sit out a game. Yeah,
2: exactly. Yeah, that's important.
0: Yeah.
3: I'm going to jump in here and do one more real quick because I think it is so cool. Okay. So there is a British racer. So we have the Indy 500 and the Coke 600 today.
0: Yep.
3: Catherine Legg is going to be the first woman to attempt to do the double. Now, if she is able to do it, not only is she the first woman, she's the second person ever to be able to complete it if she completes it.
2: Yeah.
3: 1,100 miles. What do you think?
0: I think it's incredible.
2: Yeah.
0: Because I believe the Coca-Cola 500 is in a place called Concord, North Carolina.
3: It's in Charlotte. It's right outside of Charlotte.
0: Okay, so it's in Charlotte and then Indy. So she's got to, you got to make that transition. The wear and tear in your body in these races, Andre, to be able to try to do two is just incredible. To do one is amazing. I hope she can get the second one done too.
2: Absolutely. Like the level of endurance and just kind of iron person status that would be required to pull this off is amazing. So yeah, you know, kudos to her. I hope she can do it.
0: I hear people say that, you know, if you're a race car driver, you're not necessarily an athlete. I've heard that from people.
2: Mm-hmm.
0: Do you know that race car drivers lose 10, 15, 20 pounds?
2: Yep.
0: In every race? People have no idea the strain on your body. Coming up next, we're going to talk about the enhanced games and are the Spurs prepared to take the series back in OKC. We'll tell you on Matt and Myron.
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22: Just assume that an opponent has a weakness that they don't have, you know. So we assume the opponent's always at their best, and we need to be at ours. And, you know, depth is a part of that, but it's not relative to San Antonio. It just needs to be one of our strengths that we rely on regardless of circumstance. And, you know, we've done a great job of that so far in the series.
23: The Thunder's 183 bench points are the fourth most by any team through the first three games of the series over that same span. On the injury front, Thunder guard Jalen Williams is questionable with soreness in his hamstring, while guard A.J. Mitchell has been ruled out because of a calf strain. On the flip side, Spurs coach Mitch Johnson says he expects injured guards De'Aaron Fox and Dylan Harper to both play. Coverage of Game 4 begins 7:30 p.m. Eastern right here on ESPN Radio. On the ice, the Golden Knights take their 2-0 series lead on the Avalanche in the West Finals back to Vegas. The puck drops 8 p.m. Eastern on ESPN and the ESPN app. In the W, Liberty guard Sabrina Ionescu plans to make her season debut against the Wings after being sidelined since the preseason with an ankle injury. New York has gone 3-2 through their first of five games of the season under new head coach Chris DeMarco.
24: Hey, it's Evan Cohen. Coming up Monday, we'll continue to react to the NBA Conference Finals. 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It's Unsportsmanlike, 6 a.m. Eastern right here on ESPN Radio, ESPN2, and ESPNU.
0: This is Myra Metcalf here on Matt and Myron, joined by the great Andre Snellings filling in for Matt Jones here on ESPN Radio, the ESPN app, Sirius XM Channel 80. 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We are now joined by my guy that I just saw in Minneapolis about a week ago, Michael Seawright, ESPN NBA writer, now joins the show. Michael Wright, what is going on with the Spurs and the performance we've seen the last couple of games? Will they bounce back in game four?
25: I think, I guess what I could say about what's going on, I think the physicality and the grind of the playoffs is finally starting to take a toll on a young team that has never been here before. You know, and as of right now, they're a little banged up in the backcourt, and that makes it tough on everybody, because Mitch Johnson, the coach, he just said recently that, you know, Victor is the guy that, you know, he's the guy that builds all the advantages, but it's those three guys in the backcourt. You know, it's De'Aaron Fox, it's Stephon Castle, it's Dylan Harper. Those are the guys that help to exploit those advantages. But the problem is those guys are, except, you know, with the exception of Steph Castle, De'Aaron and Dylan are they're a little banged up right now, and so that's an issue too. And then also, I think San Antonio is starting to realize that hey, we are not as deep as we might have thought we were coming into the playoffs. And it's not that the Spurs lack in depth. It's just that Oklahoma City is, you know, a legit 13 players deep.
1: Mm-hmm.
25: So that's just – those are some of the things I think the Spurs are starting to realize. But at the same time, it's not like they're going to, you know, just pack it in and go home. They plan to try to get a one tonight here in San Antonio, because the worst thing that can happen is, you know, you go down 3-1 going to Oklahoma City. That would be the worst thing that could happen to them.
1: So you mentioned De'Aaron and Dylan and their health concerns. They both played in the last game. They're not listed on the injury report for the next game.
25: Right.
1: But they clearly didn't look like themselves even before Lu Dort fell into De'Aaron Fox's ankle. How healthy are they, and is there any chance they could get appreciably better in this series while still playing?
25: I would say they're not going to get any better. With De'Aaron, he's got a high right ankle sprain, and you saw him. I think you saw him in Minneapolis.
1: Yeah.
25: He hurt that thing in game 4, and he kind of gutted it out and played in games 5 and 6. And then it ended up being a situation where he kind of landed awkwardly and bam, that was it. And in Dylan's case, you saw he only played 17 minutes in game 3. And I think that's because that adductor, even though they were like, oh, it's not that big a deal, he can still play, I think it was bothering him. And I think that's why he only played 17 minutes. And in those 17 minutes, he wasn't the dynamic player we're used to seeing. He wasn't like the second coming of Manu Ginobili. He's not attacking the basket and showing everybody that layup package. So I think that those are two big ones for him. And it's not even just what they do offensively as far as setting everybody else up. It's the ball pressure that they can put on guys defensively. And I think that's been a big part of what made the Spurs successful during the regular season when they went 3-1 against the Oklahoma City Thunder. So I don't think either one of them is going to get any better. As a matter of fact, Mitch Johnson said in the Aaron Fox case, he said it's not a situation where it's going to get better if you keep playing. So this is just what they've got to – they've just got to fight their way through this.
0: He's Michael C. Wright, ESPN NBA writer, here joining Matt Meyer with myself, Meyer Metcalf, and Andre Snellings. Michael, we're seeing a lot about the Wimby fatigue factor. It's clear that he can't really come off the court if they're going to have a chance to win. How do you think he's handling just the wear and tear of this series?
25: Oh, it's taking a toll on him, for sure. I was at practice yesterday. Now, I don't want to get aggregated here, but I will say that all the guys were in their workout gear and they were, you know, coming out on the court taking shots. And Vic looked like he was in street clothes and he was leaving. And so I don't know if that was just to get as much treatment as he can going into tonight's game, but it's definitely taking a toll on him. But also, he's having trouble figuring out what Oklahoma City is doing to him, because on a night-to-night basis, he could be seeing Isaiah Hartenstein. He could be seeing Chet Holmgren. He could be seeing Alex Caruso, J-Dub when he was healthy. And so, even the other Jalen Williams, he's seen both Jalen Williams through this series as, you know, guys guarding him. So he hasn't been able to figure out exactly what Oklahoma City is doing. And let's be real here, with Thunder, they've done a great job of just switching it up every game on Victor. And so he hasn't had a chance to get comfortable and adjust to it, you know, where he could kind of diagnose what's going on and kind of make the corrections. And I think that's going to be the case again tonight. I think they'll throw something totally different at him tonight, and he's going to have to figure that out.
1: Well, okay, so Wimby's got to figure it out, and Fox and Harper probably aren't going to get much healthier, which to me puts a lot of pressure on the third of their dynamic young backcourt, and that's, you know, Stephon Castle. In the first two games, he had some good moments, but he also had 20 turnovers. And in game 3, he seemed a little bit more subdued. So how does he find a new level and break through against this swarming Thunder defense?
25: It's going to be tough for him, but he needs the help of those other two guys in the backcourt. And you saw in game three the turnover. I think he only, might have had only one turnover in that game. Mm-hmm. And that was because he kind of had a little relief because, like, throughout the playoffs, for instance, he had never been the primary ball handler on so many plays as he was, like, in games one and two. Like, those two games, he was handling the ball in 97 plays. That's more than any playoff game he had done up to that point. And so, yeah, that's why you saw the 20 turnovers. That 20 turnovers, that's the most in the postseason for one player in a two-game span in the tracking era. And it's because of partly fatigue. He's got the ball all game. And he said it himself. He said, you know, it's not really an excuse. He said, but fatigue has played a role in some of these turnovers. So just having those other two guys back gives him a lot of relief. You know, because De'Aaron, I mean, he had some turnovers in game three, but it took some of the pressure off of Steph. And that's just what he's going to need moving forward is those other guys to step up and kind of take care of some of those ball handling duties. And then you also got to remember that on a night-to-night basis, Steph is going to get the toughest defensive assignment, and that's Shai Gilgeous-Alexander in this case. Mm-hmm. And so, you know, he's doing it on both ends of the floor, and it's taking up a lot of energy. And so that's why he needs the other guys' help. And let's also look at the benches, man. I mean, I want to say they've been outscored. San Antonio's bench has been outscored 183-64.
0: Yeah.
25: That ain't going to get it done, man. And the thing is like, okay, we're talking about how thin the Spurs are in the backcourt. Well, Oklahoma City just roll out four guards off the bench, and every one of them scored in double figures in these last two games. So that depth has just been really overwhelming for the Spurs.
0: He is the great Michael C. Wright, ESPN NBA writer. Michael, thank you as always for joining us.
25: All right, my guy.
0: Andre, this series has been fascinating.
1: Yeah.
0: Because it feels to me like a coaching masterpiece on OKC's part. Like a lot of people are talking about the Hartenstein matchup on Wimby and kind of what that's doing to wear him down. To me, it's how they're taking him out of position defensively.
1: Mm-hmm.
0: You know, if he's helping ball side, all of a sudden these shooters are getting open looks. Chet Holmgren bringing him out to the perimeter. They're doing so much to essentially say, we're going to make sure Wimby isn't in the place to make this more complicated for us offensively. And they've succeeded. And now you get to the end of the game and he's played 37, 38, 39 minutes. You're just seeing this almost like a strategic effort to make sure at the end of these games, Wimby is so tired that it's just hard for him to be this freak of nature that we know him to be.
1: Yeah, I mean, honestly, I thought Dagnall might have overthought the first game, right?
0: Yeah.
1: Because, you know, the Holmgren-Hartenstein combo is kind of their only hope in wearing down Wimby because they have the two bigs. The Spurs really only play Wimby. You know what I'm saying? Like, because they don't have a true power forward. It's Wimby and four wings out there. So, you know, I thought it was smart to kind of go back to A, that physicality, and B, as you mentioned, moving him around on defense so that he's not in position to just, you know, block every shot and get every rebound. But, you know, I think that the Dylan Harper and De'Aaron Fox injuries.
0: That matters.
1: They're the biggest element of what we've seen in this series so far. Because all season, the reason that the Spurs went 4-1 against the Thunder, I've been saying this, the Thunder's strength is they have like 10 dudes between 6'4 and 6'9 that can do everything on the basketball court, and they just run at teams in waves. Whereas the Spurs were one of the only teams in the NBA that seem to be able to match that in their main rotations. But as we're seeing, they only maybe went 5 or 6 deep instead of 10 deep. And the two that are injured are the two point guards on the team. And so you have Stephon Castle trying to play point, which isn't him. And then you also have more pressure on Wimby because he has to create for himself as opposed to getting the ball in places where he likes to score. So like those two injuries to me are where this series turned.
0: Yeah, I mean, I agree 100%. Dylan Harper, De'Aaron Fox, that matters. I also think this is one of those games where, you know, if you lose game four and you're down 3-1, it's hard to imagine you coming back to win the series. So now you have to go big picture. To me, San Antonio would have to go into the offseason saying, what do we need to try to compete with a team like OKC, which is still very young, going forward? Coming up next, we're going to talk about, will OKC be able to become one of the first legacy teams in years, and also an odd event that's happening that you should know about. This is Matt Myron on ESPN Radio and the ESPN app.
2: 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The Thunder win their second in a row and take the 2-1 lead over the Spurs. How will San Antonio respond in Game 4?
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0: I'm Myron Metcalf. 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Thanks for joining me, Andre. Matt is gone.
1: Yes, sir.
0: So we're just kind of just doing our thing. They're playing, now they're playing like 1994 midnight radio to try to make us feel comfortable. Like they want us to feel
31: all
0: like,
31: right,
0: okay.
31: All right, no. What do you have, Rachel? I'm not taking more shots. You complained when I played the Childress music, and now I'm playing the music you asked for, and you're saying I'm trying to make you more this is on you, Myron Metcalf.
0: No, Rachel, but you did say, I'm not trying to say back in your day, and then you kind of said it.
31: That was to make up for the shot you took at me earlier. So now you're fired another one. Yeah,
0: nah, we're even.
31: We're good.
0: We're even. I appreciate it, Rachel. You're doing a great job. Before we get to OKC and this legacy conversation, early in the show, we were talking about something called the Enhanced Games. If you don't know about these games, individuals who are Olympic athletes, I mean, some of the greatest athletes in the world, have agreed to participate in these games where PEDs are legal. Now, a bunch of these guys have been flagged for PED use in the past. I don't believe that everyone participating was suddenly like, oh, I'm going to try steroids. A lot of these guys have a track record, if you look them up, where they've already used throughout their careers, and now there are no rules against it, which obviously there are health concerns and all types of stuff attached to that, but these games are happening. And I've been asking people, would you support a league that said, okay, we're going to try this in football, baseball, all these other sports? Because it does make me wonder if someone sees this, Andre, and goes, oh, wait a minute, can I get a bunch of private equity money to try to make this applicable to other sports? And if that happened, would people support it? I'm curious.
1: Yeah, I mean, it's a challenging thing, you know, because in sports nowadays, there is a sense and a justified one that there's probably a lot of PED use going on that just hasn't been caught. And because of that, a lot of viewers maybe have gotten jaded and feel like, well, you know what? They're all using anyway, so I'm not so concerned about PEDs from a fan perspective. And that's what this these enhancement games are trying to capitalize on. Like, if we put a product out there where we say, you know what, the guys can do whatever they want to do, we're not going to worry about the health concerns of it, we're just going to let them sign off on it and go out there and perform, would people watch? And that's what they're betting on for tonight.
0: Well, and we've seen athletes who we knew were, I don't know if excessive is the right word. Excessive is the right word. Who lost their lives early as a result of PED use, right?
1: Yeah.
0: At the same time, there are a bunch of people who are still walking around today, or maybe the effects of it were more long-term. Kind of like, yes, there are some severe cases of guys who had concussions in the NFL, and that led to CTE, but there are a bunch of guys who maybe the effects weren't as severe. So I don't know if people consider maybe the health affects the way that they do in other things that people use to harm themselves. But these are individuals who've consented to do this. They're going to do it. And it wouldn't surprise me if someone said, let's try this in other sports. Early in the show, what I said was, hey, I do think there's a fascination if someone suddenly hits 100 home runs and people go, wow. Will they look the other way? I think a lot of us looked the other way in the 1990s when Sammy Sosa and McGuire and Barry Bonds were doing this. It wasn't like social media told us that steroid use was happening. We knew it. And it makes me wonder, Andre, if we're not headed to a world where all of these leagues say, here's a controlled program attached to, let's say, recovery-based PEDs, which is what Barry Bonds said he was using. He said he needed to recover, not to hit a baseball. And then the penalties maybe are so severe that going against that isn't worth it. I don't know, but I also think the enhanced games could be planting a seed for some folks to go, could this work in other sports? We have a doctor named Justin from New York on the line. Justin, would you support an enhanced games across other sports? Would you support anything like this? I imagine your answer, but you tell us.
6: Hey, unsurprisingly, this is the stupidest idea I have ever seen.
0: Yeah.
6: Eventually, someone is going to die, and the games will be canceled. But the interesting thing you haven't mentioned, you did mention PE, but the company that does the enhanced games went public on the stock exchange about 2 weeks ago. So to me, it sounds like a pump and dump. This is all just very suspicious.
0: Yeah, I appreciate the call. Yeah, I don't know what the idea is going forward, or if this happens, what happens beyond here. These individuals are using something that's harmful, clearly. Right, Andre? Mm-hmm. Here's my point. I don't know that you need the enhanced games for these guys to do this. They were already doing it.
1: Mm-hmm.
0: So, like, these individuals who've already decided to take these steps, with or without the enhanced games, they were going to have to deal with the consequences of that. And if people embrace this, it wouldn't surprise me if whoever is running this thing could say, why not try this in other ventures? Why not try this and see if we can get a bunch of basketball players who might be interested, a bunch of football players. I don't think that's crazy, considering that they've already done something that a lot of people think is crazy.
1: Yeah, I mean, there's a lot of nuance to this, right? You know, because we're just calling it PEDs, but what counts as a PED, right? Because, you know, there's steroids, there's HGH, there's, you know, there are all types of things that are currently considered illegal, but I know, you know, when I was coming along, I had never heard of creatine, you know, in the 90s. And, you know, creatine was something that a lot of athletes were starting to use then because of the benefits that it had for being able to work out and recover. And it's not considered a performance enhancing drug, even though it enhances performance, because it doesn't have those longer term medical consequences, or at least not enough to cross that threshold. And so, you know, what the possibility of something like an HGH, there's a lot of research being done in it. What if it eventually gets to the point where the medicine is like, you know what, we feel like we have enough of a handle on this that it's no longer considered an illegal PED. That's maybe a way I could imagine some of these types of substances getting more openly available in sports leagues.
0: And that's my point. He's Andre Stones. I think that was a great point. I remember when people started taking creatine, and it was viewed as something that you shouldn't do. And now most athletes, I would say, probably at the highest levels are using it. So they released the statistics on what people are doing in the enhanced games, what they're using. The bulk of the individuals in terms of what PED they're using is EPO. What is EPO? It's what Lance Armstrong was Lance taking Armstrong drug. In the Tour de France. It is a PED that essentially helps you in terms of your stamina and endurance, as I understand it. So that apparently is the drug of choice, the PED of choice with these athletes. And that steroids was actually, there was the lowest number of people taking steroids. So again, I think you said something that's important. We don't know where technology is going to go and what the world will look like in 20, 30 years, and things that we say, I can't believe anyone was ever allowed to use this today. There may be technology that says, well, actually you can use some of this, and maybe people decide to co-sign that. Ace from Indiana, what say you? We got about 30 seconds.
7: Sorry.
0: Ace, now you got 10 seconds. 9, 8, 7. Oh, you missed the countdown, Ace. Called us from a BlackBerry. You know, you got to call us, got to put more minutes on your phone. You remember you had to do that, Andre?
1: Oh, yeah.
0: We had to put minutes on your phone. These kids don't know anything about that. Coming up next, we will speak to someone who will be on the call for Thunder Spurs tonight. This is Matt Myron on ESPN Radio. And, of course, the one and only ESPN app.
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6: San Antonio looks to rebound in Game 4. I'm Chris Smith. The Spurs have lost consecutive games against the Thunder for the first time in a single season since 2023-2024. But Spurs coach Mitch Johnson says depth hasn't been the reason they trail OKC in this series 2-1.
7: I think our depth is right there with theirs. I think that they have more guys that have been in this spot before, as it's been very well noted in terms of the experience. And so some of those adjustments or evolutions, whether that's individually where your puzzle piece can change because maybe this person's out or not, or it's just how you're being guarded. This is a first for us, and we're doing it against the defending champs who've been here before, and they're a hell of a matchup.
6: Johnson also says he expects injured guards De'Aaron Fox and Dylan Harper to both play. On the flip side, Thunder guard A.J. Mitchell has been ruled out because of a calf strain, while guard Jalen Williams questionable with soreness in his hamstring. Coverage of Game 4 begins 7:30 p.m. Eastern right here on ESPN Radio. And after the Golden Knights nabbed their 26th comeback win this season, tied for the second most in a single season in franchise history, they take their 2-0 series lead on the Avalanche back to Vegas. Puck drops 8 p.m. Eastern on ESPN and the ESPN app. And more than 10 years after his last NFL game, former Heisman Trophy winner Johnny Manziel dominated influencer Bob Menery in his MMA debut. But he probably won't fight again, saying this was good enough for one time after he flashed a victory celebration following the first-round stoppage.
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4: Myron Metcalf, no Matt Jones today, Andre Snellings. This is what I'm talking about, Rachel.
6: About to say.
4: The little Wu-Tang Clan. 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Mark, this has been a fascinating series. I think we saw game one, and it looked like Wemby had turned into Wilt Chamberlain and wouldn't be stopped going forward. What changed in games two and three for OKC?
7: I think a couple of things. Good morning, Myron and Andre. Hope you guys are well. I think a couple of things. Obviously, OKC has been extremely physical with Wemby. You look at the tracking of where Wemby's making the catch, and I think it was 5 feet from the basket in game one, and it's been closer to 13 to 14 to 15 feet in the last two games. So he hasn't been able, you know, to have those easy catch turn and those 20-foot arm long slam dunks. That's one thing. And then I think the second and the close part is the non-Wemby minutes have been glaringly more disappointing for San Antonio. When Wemby is off the floor and, you know, he can't play all 48, you know, they've been the minus nine in 19 minutes the other day. So that and the bench. The Oklahoma City bench, where you can lose one Jalen Williams, bring in another Jalen Williams, and he hits 5 3-pointers. OKC is so deep, and that's what San Antonio's run against. And the injuries have mounted as well. Two of the three guards for the Spurs are dealing with injuries. So those are kind of give you four there for what's been different since the double overtime win for the Spurs.
6: All right, Kesty, let's stay there. You mentioned the injuries in the Spurs backcourt, De'Aaron Fox and Dylan Harper. Now, both of them played technically last game, and technically neither one are on the injury report, but they clearly weren't themselves in the last game. And we talked to Michael C. Wright earlier, and he opined that he didn't think they would get appreciably better while still playing in this series. So how do the Spurs overcome that? Because their injury has clearly played a part in how the Spurs have looked these last two games.
7: Yeah, no, Michael's all over it. I mean, you look at Dylan Harper, and he didn't look to have any of that same burst he's had throughout the postseason, throughout the entirety of the season, and after game one. De'Aaron Fox is a warrior out there playing with a high ankle sprain. You know, anybody who's either played with it or has followed sports long enough knows that's a long-term injury, and, you know, he had a player land on it in game three, and that certainly couldn't have helped. It's going to be other guys who are going to have to step up. They're going to have to go OKC on them. Somebody other than Devin Vassell. You know what you can get from Wemby. You know, can Wemby harness something, you know, that we haven't seen yet from him? I mean, he's so spectacular and he's so young, and, you know, he's going to do things that we haven't seen before, but can he almost will himself to do more? And sometimes trying to do more doesn't work out and may not work out against an OKC team that takes so full advantage of mistakes. Turnovers fuel their offense. But it's got to be guys off the bench. Luke Kornet, who's been terrific since coming over, signing to be Wemby's backup. He has not had a good postseason in this series. Keldon Johnson, who's the sixth man of the year, has really struggled in this series. So they're going to have to get some other guys that are going to have to help out. You got to hope maybe Dylan Harper has a little something extra than we saw after 48 hours, and we'll see what De'Aaron Fox looks like. But they are compromised. There's no doubt about it, and it doesn't help that you're playing every other day in this series.
4: Joined by the great Mark Kester, ESPN Radio play-by-play analyst. Mark, San Antonio goes up 15-0 in game three, and then I believe it was a 32-16 run after that. OKC takes the 32-31 lead, I think, on a Cason Wallace three. How did that kind of take the life out of that arena? And how important was that for OKC to kind of steal the momentum?
7: Yeah, it was huge, Myron. The place was rocking. I've been down here in San Antonio a number of times through different eras. And when that building, starts to shake and the fan base here has fallen in love with the Spurs all over again, and why not? Everybody loves Victor Wembanyama and the cast that they've built around them. They were sensing something really special at 15-0, and why not? And the guy I work with, PJ Carlissimo, has been around basketball forever. One of his great sayings is always, I hate that early lead. In the NBA, the early lead never really means anything. And it was Oklahoma City just chipping away. Wemby went out of the game, I think it was 17-4. So it's not like they had completely blown the 15-point lead. And then that turnaround that you talked about happened with the second team on the bench, and they just could never get it back. OKC was just relentless, whether it was Alex Caruso coming off the bench, Jared McCain, who they picked up for draft picks, at the February deadline. We mentioned the other Jalen Williams, Jalen Williams, Arkansas, the bigger Jalen Williams, the non-all-star Jalen Williams, played like an all-star. And you mentioned Cason Wallace, who could end up being a starter today. We'll see, depending on the injuries. And, Isaiah Joe doesn't even play for this team right now because of all the depth, and he could probably roll out there and hit 5 or 6 three-pointers. So it just took the starch out of the building. Every time San Antonio felt like it was going to make a comeback, get it to 9, get it into single digits, they never really got any closer.
6: So, Kesty, before we let you go, I wanted to ask you about Shai Gilgeous-Alexander. I feel like he's kind of the elephant in the room because in game one, Shai had just won his MVP award and Wemby just went wild. He turned into Wilt Chamberlain. And then, but in the two games since, all Shai's done is quietly go 30-10, leads his team in plus minus. We talk a lot about the depth of the Thunder and the coaching changes and all of those things. But how is Shai able to just handle his business and stay under the radar while playing as well as anybody in the world?
7: Andre, I think to me, one of the beautiful parts of Shai's game is his consistency within it and a high bar of consistency to the point he's won 2 MVPs. I thought the Spurs did a nice job, doubling him, picking him up in the backcourt in game one and frustrating him, not letting him get to his spots. And then it seemed like the self-adjustment or maybe something OKC, worked hard on was, making sure that he passed out of those doubles. And then when he did in games 2 and 3, I don't have the numbers in front of me, but the bench must be outscoring San Antonio by about 40 or 50 points a game the last 2 games. They're hitting every shot, it feels like, when he passes out of those doubles. And so, just that calmness, that consistency. He was able to get to his spots better the last 2 games and hit those mid-range jumpers. So I think, to me, he made the adjustment. The team made the adjustment. But it's just the fact that he's the same guy every day that rolls out. He's going to get at least 20 points, even if he's struggling. And most nights, he might get 30 points. It's fun to watch. It's got to be frustrating to play against him. I know it's certainly frustrating for fan bases to watch him. But that's why he's, arguably the best player, and I guess by right of winning 2 straight MVPs, the best player in the NBA.
4: 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Mark, I cannot wait to hear the call tonight. Thanks, as always, for joining the show.
7: We look forward to it tonight, and have a great show today. Thanks for having me on.
4: Thanks a lot. That is Kesty, Mark Kesser, ESPN Radio play-by-play voice on so many epic events. I had a chance, Andre, some years ago, almost a decade ago, I get a call from ESPN Radio.
6: Mm-hmm.
4: They're like, hey, our analyst for this college basketball game is sick. Can you maybe fill in? They were like, you're on the list, like the wait list. You're right. On like the, like, don't make any plans, but you're just make sure that you're potentially available.
6: Mm-hmm.
4: I didn't think anything of it. And then, like, an hour later, they're like, you're in. I'd never called a game. I'd never been a part of a broadcast like that. And it was with Kesty. And I get to the arena. It was actually Minnesota versus Michigan State college basketball. And I'm like, Kessie, I've never done this. This is ridiculous. I don't know what I'm supposed to do. I hope I'm not terrible. He's like, nah, relax, man. You're going to be great. And he just kind of guided me through the whole show. So I always have, you know, you think about those people who gave you a push in your career and gave you kind of that support when you needed it. For me, you can never say anything wrong about Mark Kestenscher and around me because, man, that dude carried me in my first ever event here at ESPN Radio on a broadcast, and I cannot thank him enough for that, man. That was such a cool moment that he didn't let me fail in something that was way out of my league at the time.
6: Yeah, no, I feel that, and I appreciate what you're saying and how you remember those people. For me, the first radio show that I ever did, full-length radio show that I did for ESPN, was Best Week Ever with Courtney Cronin. Nice. And it was the same situation. I was on there like, I don't know what button to push. I don't know what to say when. And she carried me through it, so I always appreciate her for that.
4: Yeah, no, it's some good people, man, in this business. There's some good people in Oklahoma City. And there are a whole lot of people, though, who don't like the way that they play. Do you think OKC has an appealing style? That's next on Matt Myron on ESPN Radio and the ESPN app.
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4: Concert years ago.
6: Uh-oh. Is this a story?
4: It might be a story. So it started my beef with Al Harrington. Oh. Who I've never liked and actually will never support in anything in life. So my buddy and I were reading, you know, there were no social media. So if you knew basketball, you had to read Slam Magazine. You had to be like a real sports dude. And I was, and we were. We get to a Outkast concert in Milwaukee, Wisconsin, see 2 6-foot-8 giants in the back.
6: Mm-hmm.
4: We're like, whoa, that's Jalen Rose and Al Harrington, who just been drafted by the Pacers. You didn't know a dude. He was out of high school. No one knew him except the sports guys like us.
6: Mm-hmm.
4: I walk up to Al Harrington. I'm like, yo, what's up, man? We love you. And he was like, don't touch me.
6: Oh, snap.
4: And I was like, what? He's like, don't touch me. I was like, bro, we're just fans just trying to be cool. Jalen Rose was like, man, dude, don't worry about that. These guys are cool. He dapped us up. He was so cool. So I've always held Jalen Rose in high esteem.

0: concert, and then a fight broke out. Nothing to do with me or my friends. Outkast gets on stage, and they're like, hey, y'all, if you don't stop fighting, we're not going to play another song. They played one song, and the fight keeps going. One song, 12 minutes in, Outkast leaves the stage.
1: Wow.
0: So I've only seen a 12-minute Outkast show, one song, and then they left because there was a fight. I'd gotten kicked out, but that wasn't the biggest thing. Al Harrington was not very nice to me, and I spent many years, I don't know that I'm over it. I saw Al Harrington at the McDonald's All-American game a couple weeks ago, and I was like, do I bring it up now, Andre? Beef. Is it too late? Like, what's too long for beef? You know, when do you have to drop a grudge? How many years do you get?
1: I mean, it depends on the level of the beef. Like, I don't know if that would have fit Biggie Smalls' definition of what beef is. You
0: yes,
1: know?
0: Yeah. I don't know if it's that version. But how long can you? I think you get a good 5 years to hold on to a grudge against someone that's done you wrong. I think you get a 5 year. And then after that, you kind of got to start letting it go.
2: Right. Hey, Rachel just made a valid point, and I agree. I think it depends on the grudge. I say a good 10 years, a decade. A decade.
0: Yeah. Yeah, I mean, 10 years is that's a long.
2: Hey, man, if somebody
0: if someone's done you really, really wrong, I mean, that can be a lifetime. But I mean, if you've just, someone's crossed you and things didn't go well. Like me and Al Harrington, he doesn't know we had a beef.
1: I was going to say.
0: But we did.
1: So, like, I feel like in this scenario, especially because you ended up in the sports world, I don't know if there's a time limit, but it feels like if y'all were ever in a conversation, that you could bring it up. Be like, man, you know how you did me the first time, and it don't have to be anger. Y'all can maybe even laugh about it.
0: Nah, I'm not ready to laugh about it. I mean, that's the problem. It's like, I'm not ready to laugh about it. And I saw him at the McDonald's All-American game. I still wasn't ready to laugh about it because my point was, and he probably doesn't even remember. Of course he doesn't remember. I only know you in that moment because I'm a sports nut.
1: Right.
0: And because my buddy and I are the dudes reading magazines and watching Inside stuff. And so we know you. The world doesn't know you.
1: Mm-hmm.
0: And I address you. I accidentally bump into you and you're wearing a black leather jacket. I remember. And you say, don't touch me. In a very, very rude way. Pulled his hand away from me as I tried to like shake his hand. That was a good 20 years for me.
1: Yeah.
0: And I think it's very justified.
3: I mean, you just said, as you probably your camera left in the background, just said you feel like a grudge is good for like 5 years. So you're saying this is 20 plus.
2: You're still
3: so
2: almost 3 decades.
3: Is this above a grudge? Like what? Like you said five.
0: I did say 20. Five.
2: This isn't a grudge anymore, dog. Right.
0: I did say five. This has been 20 plus years, and I would boo him deliberately when he came to town, and I went to bus games. So you can, how about this? You get one 25-year grudge in your life. You got to pick the person.
3: All right, so you're going to let this go. I'm going to write this down. In 4 years, because this is year 21, you're going to let this go.
0: I'm not there yet. But you get to pick one person to have a 25-year grudge with, Andre. I think you get one. Every other grudge, 5 years or less. Is that fair?
2: No, I actually like that. I like that. That's a new rule we're going to set.
0: One 25-year grudge.
3: It's going to change. It's going to be 30 years in 5 years when you're not ready to give this one up.
0: No, you get one 25-year grudge. Every other grudge, 5 years or less. Would you support that, Andre?
1: But what if somebody like wrongs you more after that? Like, can you exchange them? Can you say, okay, this is no longer my 25-year-old grudge. Now this one is.
0: Yeah, you got to drop the 25-year. You don't get two 25-year grudges. You got to drop that grudge because it's past the statute of limitations or whatever it is. And you got to replace that grudge with the 25, you got to say, I got a new 25-year grudge.
1: Okay, so you can have more than one 25-year grudge in your life. It just can't be at the same time.
0: Oh, yeah, you can exchange them like clothes at the store. You can do whatever you want, but you only get one at a time.
1: Okay.
0: So, you know, for me, I've been consistent. Al Harrington has been on that list for me. Every other grudge, you know, you get older, Andre. You're like, how mad do I want to be
1: right
0: at this person?
1: Yeah.
0: You know, how upset do I? It's not worth it. Like, we had this whole generation, Andre, of people talking about haters.
1: Mm-hmm.
0: Do you really have that many? Is there really a chorus of people hating on you and trying to stop you? Or are you just imagining that? I'm not in that. But you do get one person who, and you got to decide within 6 months.

0: You get a 6-month window to decide if that person is going to be a 25-year grudge candidate.
1: So you have to state it. You have to state it right away.
0: It has to be formal.
1: That this isn't going to be a short-term thing.
0: If your friends don't know about it, if your loved ones don't know about it.
1: 25 years.
0: Yeah, if your loved ones and friends don't know about it, it's not valid. It has to be formalized.
1: Okay.
0: This is your 25-year grudge. You've thought about it. But you got to, you know, you got to make sure it's the right person. For me, it was Al Harrington who, again, pulled his hand away, said, "Don't touch me" at an Outkast concert when I was just a fan, just trying to be a fan. And shout out to Jalen Rose, who was great in the moment, but Al Harrington was still there for me.
1: You know, Jalen was the vet. You know, he'd been there before. You know, Al Harrington, I mean, you know, he's 18. He just got in here. Maybe he didn't know how to act yet. You know what I'm saying? That's what I'm saying. Y'all in your 40, you know, your old era now, maybe y'all could hash this out. You could let him know that he's been in the beef for 25 years. And maybe, you know, this could have a positive outcome.
0: Yeah, I want to be clear. Al Harrington has to take the first step, though.
1: Like, but he don't know about it. Well, I'm take the first he step. Should, he don't know though, about it.
0: He should know about it. He's got to make the call. I'm not.
2: Let's get
0: I'm
2: Al not, Harrington.
0: I'm
2: the
0: not
2: show.
0: Coming to the table to solve a 25-year-old. You call me.
3: I'm going to find his people. We're going to settle this on the air.
0: If we've had beef for a long time, I'm not coming to the table to try to like. You call me.
1: We might be too strong of a word here.
0: I'm just saying.
1: You've had beef for 25.
0: I'm just saying. In general, in life, in general. If we have a long time grudge, Andre, you've got to call me. I'm not calling you. You got to call me and invite me to let's talk. I'm not willingly stopping a grudge. That's not my responsibility.
1: If you're the only one that knows it exists, it might be your responsibility.
0: I'll continue this with my therapist later this week. He is Andre Stellas, Amir Metcalf. Coming up next, is Jalen Brunson potentially the greatest Knick ever? We're going to tell you here on Matt and Myron.
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9: This week's Findlay Cadillac Henderson Player Performance of the Week goes to the now 2-time and back-to-back NBA MVP, Shai Gilgeous-Alexander of the Oklahoma City Thunder. Here was the breaking news from ESPN's Shams Charania ahead of the start of the Western Conference Finals.
10: Multiple sources tell me this morning that Oklahoma City Thunder star Shai Gilgeous-Alexander has been voted as the NBA's most valuable player. This means he's won back-to-back MVP awards. Shai Gilgeous-Alexander becomes the 14th player in league history to win consecutive MVP awards. SGA led OKC to 64 wins, the most in the NBA, the number one seed as well in the Western Conference, despite the third most missed games due to injury for any team in the NBA. And the accomplishments for Shai Gilgeous-Alexander are long. The first guard averaged 30 points and 55% shooting in a season in NBA history. He did not score below 20 points in any game all season. And now Shai Gilgeous-Alexander takes home the MVP award ahead of facing the San Antonio Spurs in the Western Conference Finals, a matchup of two heavyweight titans in the NBA this year, and he's going to face one of the runner-ups for this award in Victor Wembanyama.
9: That was ESPN's Shams Charania breaking the MVP news of SGA as the MVP. And as Shams mentioned, SGA versus Wemby, Spurs versus OKC, that's a matchup everyone in NBA circles have been waiting for, and now we have it in the Western Conference Finals. So, who could be the MVP to get their team to the NBA Finals? We'll get that answer soon enough, but let's get back to SGA, the defending champion from Oklahoma City. He's only the fifth active player to be named the MVP in consecutive seasons. The others, the Nuggets big man, Nikola Jokic, the Joker, Giannis, the Greek freak in Milwaukee, the Warriors' Chef Curry, and some guy you may have heard of, LeBron James, who actually accomplished the feat twice, once with the Cavaliers and again with the Miami Heat. SGA, who's the reigning finals MVP, also won the league's Clutch Player of the Year award this season. He led the NBA with 175 points in the clutch, as defined by games within 5 points in the final 5 minutes of regulation or overtime. He also led the league with 16 go-ahead clutch field goals and in-clutch plus-minus at plus 93. That was the Finley Cadillac Player Performance of the Week, brought to you by Finley Cadillac Henderson, the prestigious Cadillac dealer of the year. You can explore their inventory online at FinleyCadillac.com, or you can do like I did and visit their state-of-the-art showroom located at 993 Auto Show Drive. Check out my favorite. You know what that is, the Escalade. They also have the Escalade IQ, the Lyric, the CT4, and my new favorite, the CT5, or any of their other luxurious vehicles and SUVs that they have in stock. And when you get there, there's only one thing you have to do. Let them know that your boy Q sent you.
8: That was a Finley Cadillac Player Performance of the Week, brought to you by Finley Cadillac Henderson.
2: Clearly not 100%. As Miss Johnson said today, Victor Wembanyama creates a lot of the advantages, and then those Spurs guards throughout the course of the year have been great at exploiting them. That hasn't really happened in the series. Fox missed the first couple games. Harper wasn't the same player in game three, but there's no excuses.
6: Thunder guard Jalen Williams is questionable with soreness in his hamstring, while guard A.J. Mitchell has been ruled out because of a calf strain. The Thunder visit the Spurs with a 2-1 lead in the series. Coverage begins 7:30 p.m. Eastern right here on ESPN Radio. On Sunday Night Baseball, the Cubs host the Diamondbacks in an AL West showdown. Coverage begins 6:30 p.m. Eastern on ESPN Radio and the ESPN app. And according to a statement released by his family, Kyle Busch passed away after a severe pneumonia progressed into sepsis. Austin Hill will replace Busch at the Coca-Cola 600 and drive the number 33 car after RCR retired Busch's number 8 until his 11-year-old son Brexton is old enough to race. All 39 drivers in the field will race with a black number 8 decal on their car to honor Busch, the 2-time Cup Series champion that was 41 years old.
11: Hey, it's Michelle Smallman, and coming up Monday, Dak and the Cowboys, as well as Joe Burrow and the Bengals, they've been the darlings of the offseason, but I'll tell you if I'm buying any of the hype. It's Unsportsmanlike, 6 a.m. Eastern, right here on ESPN Radio, ESPN2, and ESPN.

0: Channel 80, Sirius XM Channel 80, presented by Progressive Insurance. Is this Justin Timberlake? Who is this? What is this? Who is this? Who's what song is it?
1: Lil Tecca.
0: Lil
1: Tecca. T-E-C-C-A. I just really like the
0: Little
1: vibe
0: Tecca?
1: Of this. Yeah, I really like the vibe of this song. So,
0: what is Lil Tecca? What is Tecca?
2: I mean, Myron, we aging ourselves, but
0: Lil,
2: any of the new rappers is out in the last decade or so. I may or may not know who you are.
0: Lil Tecca.
1: It's the stage name of Tyler Justin Anthony Sharp, who is an American rapper from Queens.
0: Lil Tecca. Okay, yeah, that's. Nobody would want me to even know his music. Like, he's not catering to me. Something happened on the break, and I like to talk about the things that happen in the break and bring them to the people because I do think it's important. Cam, our producer, who's an incredible producer, we were having a conversation about concerts, and he said, what did you say exactly, Cam? Can you tell us again?
3: I've never been to a concert before.
0: Cam has never been to a concert. How old are you, Cam?
3: I just turned 28 a couple of weeks ago.
0: So in 28 years, you have never, and when you say concert, you mean buying a ticket, going to a venue?
3: Yeah. Buying a ticket, going to a venue. I've never done that.
0: Why not?
3: I just haven't. Like, I went to go see, like, growing up, I went to go see the Migos in concert. Obviously, we know that situation.
0: Yeah.
3: The closest thing I've gotten to a concert, probably my sophomore year in college, it was this club in Savannah called Island Breeze. Lil Baby and Gunna performed there. And I was able to get on stage with them. That's the closest thing I've ever gotten to a concert.
0: Wait, listen. How did you get on stage?
2: Right.
3: Basketball team. They was like, basketball team, come to the stage.
0: Okay.
3: I was like, okay, cool. Me and my buddies, we go up there. And that's before, you know, Lil Baby and Gunna kind of became big.
0: Before they got bigger, per se. But you've never purchased a ticket and gone to an actual concert?
3: Absolutely not.
0: Is this as wild as it is to me, to you, Andre?
2: So it's interesting to me because the first concert I went to, I was 10. I think it was N.E. Heartbreak.
0: Okay.
2: You know, so it was New Edition.
0: Yeah.
2: Supposed to be Bobby Brown, I'll be sure. Bobby Brown didn't show up in Dayton that day.
0: Of course he did. Yep.
2: But, you know, like, but that was my first concert at 10. So I was going to concerts before I was of consenting age. Like, my parents took, my dad was the music guy. So,
0: yeah.
2: I grew up going to concerts. So, but I'm trying to kind of couch it in with what Rachel was talking about, or the Bruno Mars thing earlier.
0: Yeah.
2: Like, these days, concerts are so expensive.
0: It is.
2: And you know, 28, 29-year-olds, maybe, is this a generation of people that aren't going to as many concerts?
1: I mean, I've gone to concerts like you since I was like 9 or 10. Only my first one was the Jonas Brothers, because you've met me.
2: Yes.
1: Anyway, the other day, or a couple months ago, I had to fly home to Charlotte for a concert because it was cheaper to buy two tickets there and flights than to come to Connecticut. So, like, I could see Cam not coming to a concert here. They're just like three times as expensive.
2: Yeah.
0: It is expensive. At the same time, you got to go to a concert. We got to get Cam to a concert. Like, you got to get to a concert. You got to.
2: At least once in your life.
0: Experience.
3: Man, I don't know who I would go, like, see in concert. I really don't know. Like, honestly, I don't know. I mean, I like Drake. I like Future. I don't know who I would go see in concert, though. I'm being honest.
0: I bet Lil Tecca would give you a ticket. What are his tickets? Probably not that much, right?
3: Nah.
0: It should happen. I think, too, maybe as you get older, like, I go to a lot of shows. My girlfriend and I go to a lot of shows, because when you get, like, in your 30s and 40s, 50s, what else you going to do? Like, we go to shows. It's a good time. You have fun. I think you gotta go to a concert. We got to get Cam to a concert. If you can get Cam to a concert, will you call us here at ESPN Radio, 888-729-3776, 888-SAY-ESPN. He's a young dude, so he's not going to go to some, you know, whatever fest, country. He's not into that. But we got to get this man to a concert. I tell you what's a concert. Watching Jalen Brunson probably feels like a concert, right? Because he's putting on a show. Did you see that transition, Andre?
2: I saw it.
0: Rachel, why wasn't there an applause sound there?
1: I was looking up concerts for Cam. I'm sorry. Hold on. I got to type it in. I don't have it ready.
0: Okay. I'll wait for it. Can you give it to me? All right.
2: Jeopardy music.
0: Yeah. Is it the applause sign? Is there an applause?
2: There we go.
0: Thank you. I mean, we went from Cam going to a concert, Jalen Brunson making it feel like a concert at Madison Square Garden because he puts on a show. Thank you. That's enough.
2: The extended standing ovation.
0: But you know what's interesting? Somebody told me, I think a couple years ago, maybe it was last year on this show, and I thought it was wild. I thought it didn't make sense, Andre. New Yorkers were calling in on a show I was in on, and they said, the face of New York sports is not Aaron Judge. It is Jalen Brunson.
2: Mm-hmm.
0: Now, this is before, obviously, this run. This is before the Eastern Conference Finals Game 7. They said Jalen Brunson is the guy. And to me, that team has had a lot of great players.
2: Mm-hmm.
0: I don't know that they've ever had a guard like this, especially if that guard, Andre, carries them to the NBA Finals.
2: Yeah, and so the obvious answer for a guard like this with the Knicks is Clyde Frazier, if you're old enough, because he yeah. was their best player when they won those two championships in 70 and 73. But yeah, Brunson, I feel like he's kind of in the right place at the right time, right? Because The Knicks are so starved for a contender because their team hasn't won a chip since the 70s. Yeah. They haven't been to the finals since the 90s. And they're just this super passionate fan base. Whereas the Yankees, you know, the big team in town, the historic team in town, they have a whole bunch of championships. And in baseball, you know, there's a lineup of nine, and you know what I'm saying? Like there have been kings of the city of New York that were baseball players, but it's been a while since you've had one that was a basketball player, and I think that's working to his advantage.
0: Well, and I think he embodies what New Yorkers believe they are, right? Which is obviously you got sort of the big celebrity row, the guys living in Manhattan or living in sort of a penthouse. That's the top 1%. That's not New York. A lot of New Yorkers are the guys commuting from all over the city. You're on a train for 2 hours to get to your job. Like, I've lived in New York. You got to be tough to live in New York. And Jalen Brunson epitomizes that. You look at him, Andre, and if we just went to a pickup game and we put all the NBA players out there and you didn't know anything about them,
2: mm-hmm.
0: he's not your first 25 picks.
2: Yeah.
0: He may not be even top 50 if it's just on looks.
2: Yeah.
0: 6'2", isn't built like a train, is a guy who looks like a normal dude in many ways. And yet here he is putting together one of the most fabulous performances that we've seen of a guy that size in recent NBA history. And I think New Yorkers really feel a connection to him in ways that maybe do you feel is connected to a guy in Aaron Judge who's 6'8" and can hit a home run to the mountaintops? Maybe not as much. Did you feel as connected to a guy in Aaron Rodgers who obviously is playing for the Jets and is just more polarizing? Probably not. But Jalen Brunson, to me, feels like the perfect main character for the New York sports scene.
2: Yeah, he's an everyman. And the New Yorker can feel like, you know, I think of the scene in Spider-Man, like, you know, you mess with him, you mess with all of us. You know, like I can see them getting behind a guy like Jalen Brunson.
0: All right, we have got a caller. We're trying to get Cam to a concert, and we were trying to petition people who are listening if they can help. Our producer Cam was 28, and he's never been to a concert. We have Beth on the phone. Beth, can you help us get our producer Cam to his first ever concert?
4: Hi, gentlemen. Thank you for taking my call. I hope you're having a great day.
0: You too.
4: I would love to start with, I can't believe he hasn't been to a concert at that age.
0: Yeah.
4: And let's go Knicks. But yeah. Also, I have two tickets to the Weird Al concert at the Lake of the Ozarks, Missouri on June 12th.
0: Okay.
4: I don't think my husband's super jazzed about going with me, although he said he would go.
0: Okay.
4: But I would take Cam.
0: All right, Cam. That's, you know, Beth, thank you for the call. Cam, Weird Al Yankovic.
2: Yeah, I was going to ask, do you know who Weird Al is?
0: Yeah, no. Do you even know who that is?
3: No, not at all. Not at all.
0: Wow, how old are we, Andre?
2: Yeah, we aged ourselves.
3: I call y'all the OGs,
0: dude,
3: man.
0: The kid,
3: we discussed this already.
0: Yeah, but I want to be, I'm still Unk. I'm
2: right.
0: Not an OG yet. Don't put me.
3: So you want to be Unk?
0: I think I am Unk. I think that's what people call me.
3: Okay, but, I thought you wanted OG over Unk.
0: OG sounds like
3: that's more respectful.
0: OG sounds like I'm wearing church shoes with no socks and I'm driving a Cadillac with a Kangol hat. I'm not there yet. I will get there. Trust me. That day is coming and I actually can't wait where I just sit around and complain about everything. But I don't know that I'm OG. But Cam, the offer is there. I think you should maybe consider it.
2: So for the record, Weird Al Yankovic, he made his career on making fun of other people's music. You know. So
0: if I don't know if it's Cam's scene.
2: Yeah, if there was like a famous song, like Michael Jackson had I'm Bad,
0: yeah.
2: Weird Al had I'm Fat. You know, that's what he does.
0: Can I be honest, Andre?
2: What's up?
0: I didn't know he was still with us.
2: Yeah.
0: I didn't know. So kudos to I didn't know Weird Al was still.
1: He was just on the Late Show like 2 days ago.
0: I didn't know. I didn't know Weird Al was still with us. But Cam, you've had some offers. I think the woman said her husband wouldn't be jealous. I don't. She hasn't seen Cam. I
2: mean, right.
0: Cam's a good don't leave your girl around Cam is what Usher was talking about when he wrote the song. The NBA playoffs are on ESPN Radio. Catch game 4 of the Western Conference as the Spurs host the Thunder. That's the Western Conference Finals. 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Is that supposed to be Gusto? I didn't know.
1: Gusto. NBA postseason is sponsored by Gusto.
0: Presented by Gusto. I'd never heard of it, so this is a new one for me. I appreciate the calls, but we got to get to our last segment. Coming up next, as always, we're going to do Take Your Pick. This is Matt Myron on ESPN Radio.
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0: Baby, I love rock and roll. So won't you go on? Myra Metcalf, Andre Snellens here on Matt and Myra. I think this is Weird Al. This is Weird Al, yeah. I think it is, right?
1: Yeah, yes. Yes.
0: I can't believe Cam didn't even know who it was. Like that, like Andre, how old did you feel when Cam was basically like, I don't even know who Weird Al is?
2: Yeah, I mean, to be fair, like my memory of Weird Al was doing I'm Fat, and that was in like the 80s, right? So, you know, Cam was definitely not alive when that was out.
1: I just remember the drive-through one, where they get stuck in the drive-through.
2: Mm-hmm.
1: That's my Weird Al.
0: You can't even do those songs anymore. That's the crazy thing. Is like some of these, like you just can't even do them. The way that you could, like, they would get canceled. Like, Weird Al probably would have been canceled. But, hey, there's a concert that Cam was invited to. We're trying to get him to his first ever show at 28 years old somehow. I don't know how that happened, but we're going to try to correct that. But we end the show, and I know people are calling. They're inviting Cam. Should we take one of these calls before Take Your Pick? We're going to take one of them. Ben from Missouri, we're trying to get Cam to a concert. Do you have any way to help us do that?
22: Man, I got you, Cam. Okay. I got one of the hottest shows happening this summer in St. Louis, Missouri, on June the 19th at the pageant. It features Stokely from Mint Condition. Ooh. And that one, that bad one, Kool Moe Dee. I call it the R&B and back hip-hop show.
0: Yeah. I love that. Appreciate that bit. Cam, you would have a good time. Have you been to St. Louis?
23: No, I've never been to St. Louis.
0: Man, I would love St. Louis.
2: I gotta ask, do you know who Kool Moe Dee and Mint Condition
0: are? Do you know who that is?
23: Kool Moe Dee?
0: Yeah, that's the other question.
23: Person I do not know.
2: Mint Condition?
23: No.
0: You don't know Kool Moe Dee?
2: No. Wait a minute. Pretty Brown Eyes?
0: Quit you don't know any heart? Of that?
23: No, I have to hear a song.
2: Wow.
23: I have to hear a song.
0: Cam is basically telling us, Andre, that we are in his eyes. Oh, 77 years.
2: Yeah, right.
0: No, I'm not.
1: Back in your eyes, day, Meyer, and back in your day.
0: Hey, in his eyes.
2: I got memories of slow dancing to Pretty Brown Eyes.
23: Here's the one thing.
2: Like, that was a big part of my
0: life. You think we were at the March with King, don't you?
23: No.
0: Now, you think we were front row.
23: No. Here's
0: saying,
23: the thing.
0: Tell us the dream.
23: With these invitations, right?
0: Yes.
23: I'm off on Juneteenth. Now, that's a Friday. Now, yeah. Listen, a brother, you know, y'all invited me. You know, yeah, am I getting flown now? What we doing? You know, what's going on?
0: I don't think Ben. It sounds like Ben might give you a bus ticket.
23: Yeah, Ben might give you the Greyhound. I might have to get the Greyhound.
0: I don't know if you're getting any other combinations. You better get comfortable on that Greyhound.
23: Yeah, I'm
0: let's
23: get
0: do because it's time for Take Your Pick.
24: Take your pick.
25: You take your pick.
26: It's time to Take Your Pick with Matt and Myron.
0: All right, Ken, what do we got today that's happening in the world of sports?
23: Okay, these are all via DraftKings, but we'll start with the WNBA. The Mercury at the Dream. The Dream are -5.5 to take down the Mercury.
0: Start with you, Andre. What do you got?
2: I got the Dream. Since they traded for Angel Reese this offseason, I feel like they are legitimate championship contenders this year. And, you know, they're playing at home. I'll go ahead and get the points.
0: Yeah, I think Alyssa Thomas is still top two in assists, top three. I think she's right behind Caitlin Clark, which is just incredible. One of the most versatile players. But I do think the Dream upgraded. I love the fact that they just went, they're going for it.
2: Mm-hmm.
0: That they're chasing the championship, and they're not saying, let's create these windows. Let's go get it now. I think the Dream win this.
23: All right, on to our next game, Wings at Liberty. Today is Sabrina Ionescu's first game back to start the season. Liberty are -7.5 favorites against the Wings.
2: Yeah, so Ionescu's making her debut. Satu Sabali made her debut in their last game, and those are two key players for them. I think it's going to take them a little bit to get into form. You know, Paige Becker's in the Wings. I'm going to go ahead and take the 7.5.
0: I think the thing that should scare the WNBA is that I think the Liberty are the best team in the league right now, and they're not 100%. And they're still figuring things out. So there's so much room for them to grow And I think today will just be another step toward that. It feels like Liberty Aces again is what we might end up seeing in the championship. Give me the Liberty.
23: All right, a team I will be betting on today via DraftKings, Mystics at Storm. Mystics minus 4.5.
2: Yeah, give me the Mystics. You know, they completed their rebuild really quickly, and they're playing some good basketball right now. So I'll go ahead and take them.
0: Yeah, I mean, Lauren Betts is starting to figure it out. You know, credible college player. She's talked a lot on some podcasts this week about the transition from college to pro, which I think we ignore that a lot of times, Andre, especially for power forwards and centers.
2: Yeah.
0: And how much time it takes them to kind of learn the difference at this level. But Lauren is starting to figure it out, and that's a big thing for the Mystics. Give me the Mystics to win on the road.
23: All right, the team with the second best record, the Rays, yes, behind my Braves, at the Yankees. Our favorite, the Yankees are favorite today against the Rays, though.
2: So, for me, the Yankees have been in like a slump. Aaron Judge hasn't had a home run in quite a minute. And just the team in general is a little bit of a slump. They didn't play yesterday, got rained out. I'm going to go with the Rays at plus money. I think they might take this one.
0: Yeah, I mean, it's amazing. Like, you're used to at this point seeing an Aaron Judge home run highlight every night on SportsCenter. It hasn't happened in a while. I think the Rays are coming in hot, whereas the Yankees have kind of cooled off a little bit. Both great teams, but give me the Rays to win.
23: All right, we got the Dodgers at the Brewers, Myron's Brewers. Dodgers are favored to win today.
2: Yeah, you know what? They're not just favored. They're minus 171. They're almost 2-1. So, again, I'm going to go ahead and take the Brewers at plus money at home, and they've been playing pretty well lately, so I'll go with them.
0: The whole world should take the Brewers, not just because I'm from Milwaukee.
2: Yeah.
0: How can you vote for the man, which is what the Dodgers represent? Spending a bunch of money, that's their advantage, yet the Brewers are America's team. That is a hometown team. That is a small market team that has done it the right way. I think the Brewers win this, and I hope they win it all, because baseball needs, Andre, the Milwaukee Brewers to win the World Series and to make a statement for small market teams all over the world.
23: Well, that won't be happening. My Braves. Braves, best record in MLB. We'll go with that.
0: Nah, not over the Brewers. Give me the Brewers.
23: The game of the night, which we're all looking forward to, and you can hear it right here on ESPN Radio. Thunder at Spurs. The Spurs, favorite again for the second game in a row, minus 2.5.
2: This one is challenging. I'm going to pick the Spurs in part because I picked the Spurs to win this series. And if they don't win this game, I don't think there's a chance of that. And so, you know, I'm going to stay consistent. But those injuries to Dylan Harper and De'Aaron Fox, and the way that the Thunder are playing right now, you know, my head says the Thunder are probably going to win, but I'll at least take them with the points. So give me the Thunder at plus 2.5.
0: Yeah, this has been a series of extremes. I think in a lot of ways, Wemby goes for 41 in game one, carries the team to victory. Game three, OKC makes 45% of their threes, I think 83% of their free throws. So, what's more likely?
2: Mm-hmm.
0: Wemby has this incredible game again and carries the Spurs to victory, or OKC shoots the lights out and everybody just finds a way to get hot. I think it's probably somewhere in between those two games, and we saw that in game two, where I don't think either team was great, but OKC had the edge. I feel like, Andre, OKC will have the edge again tonight. I think they're saying, we're not going to let Wemby beat us, and I think there's a bunch of young guys who maybe aren't equipped to carry San Antonio to the finals just yet. He's my guy, Andre Snellings, Cam, Rachel, everybody involved. Really appreciate it here on Matt and Myron. Matt Jones, I assume, will be back. But Andre did an incredible job, as always, filling in. I thank you
2: for
0: your time. Coming up next, Game Day with David Dennis Jr. and Gabe Neitzel. This is Matt Myron on ESPN Radio and the ESPN app.
26: 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Thunder win their second in a row and take the 2-1 lead over the Spurs. How will San Antonio respond in game four?
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0: All right, man. Thinking the Oklahoma City Thunder can put themselves in the driver's seat in the Western Conference Finals. The Thunder and Spurs will play game 4 tonight in San Antonio. The defending champs holding a 2-1 series lead. San Antonio will try to send the series back to OKC even. You can hear tonight's game on ESPN Radio with our coverage tipping off at 7:30 Eastern. In the Eastern Conference, the Knicks are now one win away from their first trip to the finals since 1999. Down 3-0. Cleveland's James Harden says they have no choice but to move forward.
33: No excuses. We got a game plan. We got to execute our game plan a little bit better, and then we got to have the confidence and find out how to make some shots. We do that, then we give ourselves a chance.
0: Game 4 will be in Cleveland tomorrow night on ESPN Radio. The Stanley Cup playoffs continue tonight with Game 3 of the Western Conference Finals. The Golden Knights will look to take a commanding 3-0 lead over Colorado. They will face off in Vegas on ESPN just after 8 Eastern. We've also got Major League Baseball tonight on ESPN Radio. It'll be the Rangers hosting the Angels with our coverage getting underway at 6:30 Eastern. Already underway in the majors, third inning. Pirates on top of the Blue Jays 2-0. The Tigers and Orioles are scoreless as they play in the bottom of the second inning. Some injury news. The Rays have put right fielder Johnny DeLuca on the 10-day injury list. He's dealing with a right hamstring strain. Rays getting set to take on the Yankees at the bottom of the hour. Meanwhile, the Tigers have placed reliever Brent Herter on the 15-day injury list with a lumbar spine infection. ESPN Women's Lacrosse Final Northwestern leading North Carolina 6-5.
3: Hey, it's Evan Cohen. Coming up Monday, we'll continue to react to the NBA Conference Finals. Plus, has Joe Burrow put extra pressure on himself? It's Unsportsmanlike, 6 a.m. Eastern, right here on ESPN Radio, ESPN2, and ESPNU.

0: tonight on ESPN Radio. It's Game 4 of the Western Conference Finals in the NBA.
1: 10 seconds to go. Pass to SGA on the wing. Going to drive on Castle to the basket. Lays it in for the tie. San Antonio has it. Down floor, Wemby. Going to go for the long three on the tie, and he hit it. He pulled up from 30 feet away. Wemby's tied the game. SGA drives. Gives to Holmgren. Goes up strong and slams it on the baseline drive. Timeout, San Antonio. Castle on the drive. Glides in and throws it down.
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0: beginning 7:30 p.m. Eastern Time right here on ESPN Radio, along with David Dennis Jr. I'm Gabe Neitzel. Game Day, ESPN Radio, ESPN App, Sirius XM, Channel 80. We'll get more to this game later, David, but it feels like a pretty big one for the Spurs to make sure this thing evens up and they don't have to dig themselves out of the biggest hole that anybody's ever dug themselves out of, and that's 3-1 in an NBA series.
1: Yeah, this is the series for San Antonio. I mean, you already have to win, what, four out of your next five against OKC, which they have done in the regular season. It's a little bit different now, but yeah, this is the series, I think.
0: Yeah, more on that in just a little bit here on Game Day, but that game starts tonight. Our coverage, 7:30 p.m. Eastern Time here on ESPN Radio. 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
2: Brunson in the backcourt again will take his time before he brings it across with 1:50 on the game clock. Cavs fans heading for the exits. Brunson, an easy layup as the Cavs just gave up. Kenny Atkinson calls a timeout. The lead is 16, and the Knicks fans here at Rocket Arena are roaring.
0: Dave Pasch with the call on ESPN Radio. That was last night as the Knicks pull ahead 3-0 in the Eastern Conference Finals, 121-108, the final over the Cavs. Nobody has ever come back from that deficit, and the Knicks are hotter than hot. 10 in a row, and they tweeted this out earlier today. They're plus 225 in that 10 game. It's the best point differential in any 10-game stretch. Not just in NBA playoff history, in NBA history, full stop, period. Unbelievable run that the Knicks are on, and they're just one game away now from making the NBA Finals.
1: Spoiler alert, I think they're going to have the largest streak, or largest point differential in an 11-game. Which is like, what we saw from Cleveland last night was a team that's ready to stay home. They don't want to go back to New York. That last play, the sound that we heard, the Jalen Brunson layup wide open, Cleveland that quit playing, was indicative of everything we've seen from that Cavs team pretty much from five or so minutes left in the fourth quarter of game one. That's what we've seen.
0: Yeah, and for somebody as professional as Dave Pasch to call out a team that just gives up on a national call like that, it's pretty obvious to everybody what is going on. But there are still some people out there who think that this run that the Knicks are on, they're trying to diminish it a little bit because, well, in fairness, it's not like they've faced one of these top teams. The one seed was ousted before they faced him. They were supposed to face the two seed in the Boston Celtics before the 76ers took care of that. Here's Mike Brown, Knicks head coach, on if he thinks the Knicks' path through this postseason has been on the easier side out east.
3: No, not at all. This is hard. We're playing good teams. I've said this before. We're playing a team right now that has four NBA All-Stars and two of the best shooters in the league on top of those four NBA All-Stars, and they have a fantastic coach in Kenny Atkinson. There's nothing easy about this. I got to give our guys credit, though. Our guys are trying to stay locked in and focus on the details. And I got to give my staff credit. My staff has been fantastic. All those guys, they've been freaking awesome. You know, we got to keep trying to stay locked in and see if we can get another win. It's just one game at a time, but there's nothing easy about this.
0: Now, David, are these the matchups I was hoping to see as a fan, as somebody who doesn't have a rooting interest? I would have liked to see Celtics-Knicks. That would have brought, but guess what? The Celtics weren't good enough to get it done. They had their opportunities. They didn't get it done against the 76ers. For the Knicks, you can only play who's in front of you. And to have, in the postseason, the biggest point differential in NBA history over 10 games, that just tells me more about how dominant the Knicks have been during this 10-game winning streak, more than who they're playing or whatever else you want to put qualifiers on for the Knicks.
1: Yeah, it would be different if they're eking through some of these series, and if you say, hey, they got it, you know, so if they play like an eighth seed or something, like you look at, but this happens every playoffs. Every playoffs with the NBA, with the way these injuries are, everybody has run into luck, right? Look, Milwaukee, they played that Nets team. We talk about Kevin Durant in the toe. James Harden was injured. Kyrie Irving wasn't there. Like, we can go all the way down the line. The Celtics win the championship. The Nuggets have never, Jokic has never beaten a 50-win team in the playoffs. Not that they weren't good enough to beat a 50-win team. They just never play them. This is part of it. And the Knicks, I think you can erase all of that stuff because they are blitzing these teams. I think it would be absolutely different if we were talking about, hey, this Cavs team is taking them to seven. We know that they're not as good as that Celtics team. Because also, at the beginning of the season, everybody thought it was going to be Knicks-Cavs. Like, this was going to be the second-best team in the East, regardless, when we were talking about Cleveland, and they are wiping the floor with them.
0: What do you think has been the biggest difference? Because that's what I'm trying to figure out with this Knicks team. After a roller coaster regular season, where they would win seven or eight games in a row, and then look as bad as they could possibly look and lose four games in a row, this is the most dominant 10-game stretch we have ever seen in terms of point differential in NBA history. How do you think they were able to kind of find this consistency when their entire season was defined by inconsistency?
1: So it's the Bruce Leroy theory, Gabe. Which okay. I don't know if you've seen Bruce Leroy.
0: No, I have not. So please inform me.
1: It's Bruce Leroy. It's when he's the main villain, right? Okay. Has his head underwater and he's saying, "Who's the master? Show enough, right?" And Bruce Leroy is on the brink of death. You get the flashback. You see all the things that happened before, and then he wakes up with the glow. The Knicks were down 2-1 against that Atlanta Hawks team, and they were in a crisis. They were in an absolute crisis where you look at you losing the first round with the expectations. Everything is on the table for you. They saw their mortality, and what they decided to do is they said, we're going to just figure out how to win by any means. So we're going to put Karl Anthony Towns top of the key, and he's going to start dishing. That's going to get us the win there. That doesn't necessarily work with Philadelphia. Okay, we're going to go back to Brunson. We're going to go to pick and rolls. OG's going to do some things. The Cavs are going to take some things away. We're going to double Brunson. Fine. Brunson's going to find the open guy. I'm going to score 18 points and get 14 assists, right? Josh Hart, they dare me to shoot threes. I'm going to make threes. Like, this is a team with a coach. Got to give credit to a coach who was doing the things that Tibbs was not doing, which is saying, I'm going to see what is out there for me, what the other team is giving me, and I'm going to meet them there, and I'm going to have different options. This team just feels like they have an answer for everything that comes their way, and a lot of that came in that first round.
0: And now there's a really good chance, if they're able to close this series out on Memorial Day tomorrow, if they close this series out, they could get a extended break, kind of rest up before they play the Western Conference, which brings us to then the final thing, I guess, when it comes to the Knicks fans. Jalen Brunson talked about what he thinks it's like to be a Knicks fan in New York right now.
4: I mean, they're probably excited, rightfully so, but we have a job to do, and we have things that we need to focus on, so that's on them being them, but we have to be locked in and do what we do.
0: David, I'm old enough to remember what Knicks fans did last year when they just made the Eastern Conference Finals.
1: Am
0: I right to be a little scared of what's going to happen when they close it? Because I'm with you. They're closing this thing out tomorrow. It could be a 1-2-3 Cancun situation for the Cavs. So when they close this thing out tomorrow, what is New York? What is going to happen to that city?
1: It is going to be. Was last year the year where they chased Wendy down? Look, when I was in MSG last time, people were yelling at me about the way that I was talking about the Knicks. I'm glad I'm nowhere near there. It is going.
0: Because they keep all the receipts.
1: They keep the receipts.
0: Every last one of them.
1: They know what's up. It is going to be pandemonium. We're already looking at, New York loves the Yankees. We know that, right? Mm-hmm. They love the other teams. To be in New York, everybody on that team is a made man right now. If you get to that finals, we're talking about build a statue. This has not happened this century, Gabe. This century, this has not happened. Last time the Knicks made it to the finals, we were Y2K proofing our computers. Like, that's what we're talking about here. And this is going to be pandemonium in New York no matter what happens for the next week and a half.
0: It is hard to understand, unless you've been there, and I have not been there for a Knicks game, but I've been there for the Big East tournament. Mm. I've been there on a Wednesday when Georgetown is playing, Providence, like both teams that are just bottom of the barrel Big East, and the Garden is like 3/4 full.
1: Yeah.
0: Like, why are you people here for this game? This means nothing in the grand scheme. People in New York, they love basketball like nothing else.
1: Yeah.
0: So then when the Knicks, that transfers over to the Knicks, which is what leads to the craziness of what's presumably going to happen tomorrow. And by the way, I cannot imagine what would happen if the Knicks lose that game and then clinch game five inside the Garden. That could be, you know,
1: it's
0: going to
1: be a party. It's going to be a party no matter what. They already had to cancel the watch parties because it was too crazy.
0: Think about how crazy that is. Sorry, we can't. You guys are gathering too. No, we can't have too many of you in one place. We got to get rid of this watch party.
1: This is the city that has New Year's Eve. New Year's Rockin' Eve. And they said we can't have people watching these games outside of Madison Square Garden. That's what we're talking about here.
0: That's a great point. That is a very good point. The other side of this, not as fun, not as sunny for the Cleveland Cavaliers. Are they in need of a Kings rescue? We dive into that. It's coming up next right here on Game Day, ESPN Radio and the ESPN app.
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4: And 163. That's what teams who have gone down 3-0 in an NBA series are. Nobody has ever come back from that deficit, and that's where the Cleveland Cavaliers now find themselves after losing at home last night to the New York Knicks. It's Game Day, ESPN Radio, ESPN App, Sirius XM, Channel 80. 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Along with David Dennis Jr., I'm Gabe Neitzel. And we heard it in the clip that we played about 15 minutes ago from Dave Pasch on ESPN Radio, talking about how on a layup in the fourth quarter, the Cavs basically gave up. Jalen Brunson gets to the rim, and basically the Cavs gave up. And I don't know where they turned from here, David, because the problem is they made the trade for James Harden, and there's only one word. If you're trading for James Harden in 2026, only one word to describe what you are, and that was desperate. The Cavs were absolutely desperate. That's why they made that move, and now they're one game away from their season ending. Yes, they made it to the Eastern Conference Finals, but they were desperate to get to an NBA Finals, and they are going to come up woefully short in this series of that, and I just don't know where the Cavs turn from here. Harden's got the player option. Who knows what's going to happen with that? They don't have a ton of assets left because of some of the other trades that they have now made. I don't know where the Cavs turn after

0: to seven because you can't win one on the road. Looking lost at times against Detroit, went losing the first two games, all the turnovers, stinking the bed with what is an abysmal, embarrassing coaching job. James Harden just looking like he can't defend anybody for most of this time. And the lack of just superstar play from this Cleveland team that's supposed to be chock full of superstars. Like, I know Mike Brown said they got four all-stars, but they don't have four superstars right there. And there needs to be something. I would not be surprised if Kenny Atkinson, there's some people take a real long, hard look at a guy like him and say, can this dude get us over the hump, especially after given what happened in game one? And I think the only really other option you're going to make a move is figure out what to do with Evan Mobley. Is this dude your franchise player or one of the franchise cornerstones, or is he not? And he has not really played like a guy that you could build your franchise around. Like, I'm sure you've heard it, Gabe, last year, Mobley for Giannis, straight up, would Cleveland say no? And people in Cleveland were saying, no, we believe in Mobley so much. They are not singing that tune right now.
1: Shout out to ESPN Radio's Emmett Golden. He was the one leading that charge.
0: Didn't want to single him out. He threw my man Emmett Golden under the bus.
1: I'm throwing Emmett under the bus. Somebody here in Milwaukee who's got to defend Giannis. Like, what are you talking about? Well, Mobley could be Giannis. I don't know about that.
0: Yeah.
1: I don't know about that. But again, that's now what they have to decide. What do you do here because you are already desperate? Are you desperate enough now to fire your head coach? Because Kenny was good all year until we got to this series. And the Knicks, again, I think the justification, if you do that, you look at what the Knicks did. They kind of shocked everybody when they fired Tibbs last year. Now they're a game away from going to the NBA Finals, and nobody's questioning the hiring of Mike Brown. So are you that desperate? What are you going to do with this roster? Are you going to make overtures to LeBron James, who's actually going to be a free agent? Do you try to open up, and what do you do with Mobley? Do you enter the Giannis sweepstakes this summer? There are a lot of different options for the Cavs, but again, if they are as desperate as they seemed by making that trade initially for James Harden, what do you do? If Harden opts out, what do you do there? There's just a lot of different questions that they have to have answered before they even think about making it back to an Eastern Conference Finals next year.
0: Yeah, I mean, the LeBron thing is always, it's going to be there all summer. That's going to be there all summer, and you got to ask LeBron. I mean, if I'm LeBron James, I'm looking at this team, do you want to play with James Harden in your last year? Like, no. That's a big part of that. Like, do you want to be in the playoffs looking at James Harden get blown by whoever and you got to make up for that? Like, it's one thing to deal with that when it's Luka and he could put up 35 on the other side, right? But somebody can put up with some bad attitude from an ugly dude. I mean, from a good-looking dude. You can't be ugly and have a bad attitude, right?
1: You gotta have something.
0: You know what I'm saying? You can't be ugly pulling up on me at the club and talking crazy. It may look good. It may work. But, like, you can't be James Harden bad on defense and turning the ball over. Pick a struggle. And LeBron James is not going to be out there in Cleveland wanting to be a part of that. So that's something that's got to be part of that discussion, too.
1: So Kenny Atkinson, after the game, during the press conference, was asked, hey, what's the message? You're down 0-3. What are you telling your team?
2: Yeah, get one. We got up, and then we'll get one, and then we'll go from there. I don't think it's thinking, hey, we'll go back. You know, it's win one, our pride, our individual, you know, team pride, individual pride. Get one, and then we'll go from there.
1: Atkinson was also asked about where he thinks his team right now is mentally.
2: Listen, this, you know, I felt after game two we're in a good place. This is a tough one, right? Like, you get down 3-0. Nobody's hanging their heads, or there's no one saying, you know, giving speeches or anything, or we're still a together group. We have a great group that believes in each other. We'll stick together. I think from the players' message, it was like, let's get this one, next one. We'll get this next one. We go from there. See what, you know, you never know what can happen.
1: I mean, that's the only thing I guess you can say as the head coach. Hey, we just got to get the next one. Get the next one and figure it out. That's what every coach in any sport, I've heard it in baseball, I've heard it in hockey, you're down 3-0. Oh, hey, we just got to get this next one and take it from there. There's nothing else you can say, but it just, given the effort that happened in the final 5 minutes last night, I just highly doubt they're going to go out there and get game four.
0: Yeah, Kenny Atkinson said, well, nobody's hanging their head or giving speeches. Maybe somebody should give a speech.
1: Maybe.
0: Maybe just give a little speech out there. Just do something. Like, I mean, you don't have to be Denzel and Training Day, but give me some sort

0: the speech here to rally the troops, because they're treating this like they're regular season games. And I think that's the problem. They look like a team that is playing a regular season game. They're losing against the Knicks. Hey, we're going to go play Memphis tomorrow, and that'll be fine. We'll get the win back. Like, that's how they're looking, and that is inexcusable for a team fighting for their lives.
1: And the Knicks, obviously, I mean, it started with game one.
0: Yeah.
1: They were sharks with blood in the water, and they just went relentlessly after James Harden. And ever since that fourth quarter, they've just been relentlessly attacking the Cavs. And I don't think that the Knicks are going to see, oh, we're up 3-0, we're going to take our foot off the gas. I do not see that coming from the Knicks. It is going to be an all-out effort for New York trying to sweep this thing tomorrow night.
0: Yeah, the Knicks know that this is their shot to win a championship. They can have a long series. They want to rest, and they want to watch OKC and San Antonio beat each other up and come in injured into the finals. AJ Mitchell's already out. J-Dub is already out, if you're talking about OKC. They got injuries with San Antonio. Rest and let them beat each other up, and that's why Game 4 is vastly important for them, and they know it. They're their team that's acting like they're down 3-0.
1: Yeah, and they're the team that I think is going to be that more desperate. To your point, maybe let some of that desperation show. If you're the Cavs, not going to hurt anything, right? Like, try to show, or maybe, you know, point out that this is pretty important to you. Coming up next, how can a manager with two 10-game winning streaks already be on the hot seat? That's next on ESPN Radio.
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16: Yeah, I just think everyone is playing the right way with the right mentality. And we have really good players. We got guys that can shoot, guys that can defend, guys can play, make tough shots, those kind of things. So when we play our style of basketball, everybody eats. And that's what we're just trying to do. So not surprised at all because we have really good players.
17: The Knicks will be looking to make their first trip to the finals in 27 years. There's also action in the Stanley Cup playoffs this evening on ESPN. The Golden Knights hosting the Avalanche. Vegas holds a 2-0 lead in that series. They will face off just after 8 Eastern. To baseball, we're tonight on ESPN Radio. We've got the Rangers visiting the Angels. Our coverage begins at 6:30 Eastern. Games underway. The Tigers tied with the Cubs to the longest current losing streak in the majors at 7. They're trying to snap that the first of 2 with the Orioles in Baltimore. They lead 2-0 as they play in the 4th inning. Pirates lead the Blue Jays 2-1 in the 5th. A rain delay between St. Louis and Cincinnati as they have yet to get underway. Northwestern trailing North Carolina 8-7 wins a cross final.
18: Hey, it's your resident Super Bowl champ Chris Candy coming up Monday. As NFL OTAs continue to roll on, I'll tell you the storylines I'm most paying attention to this week. 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
19: 2-2 pitch is poked to left. There's Matthews. He makes the catch and a line drive. And the Astros shut out the Chicago Cubs 3-0. They've taken the first two in this series. The Astros win the series. And we'll have a chance for a matinee sweep tomorrow.
1: Mike Cousins with the call right here on ESPN Radio yesterday. Now 7 losses in a row for the Chicago Cubs. 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That's always, one of those, tent poles that, okay, now you can kind of take a look around, see where you're at in Major League Baseball. Buster, of course, host of the Baseball Tonight podcast. Buster, we certainly appreciate the time. You're going to be in Kansas City for Royals Yankees tomorrow, 3:40 p.m. Eastern time on ESPN. But let's start with the Cubs and what we just heard there. The Cubs, 2 separate winning streaks this year of 10 games or more. Yet, they wake up today looking up at their two biggest rivals in the NL Central with the Cardinals and the Brewers still ahead of them. 7-game losing streak alive right now. What has been going on with the Cubs and why has it been so up and down this year?
20: Well, to quote the immortal John Sterling, that's baseball, Susan, to some degree, right? That these teams go through ups and downs during the course of the year. I think the Cubs have had a lot go wrong during this losing streak. They've got guys who are really slumping. Their offense hasn't been good. I think the core issue for the Cubs this year is that in this era of, high velocity, high strikeouts, guys like Mizorowski and Paul Skenes, the Cubs pitching staff, their rotation, has the lowest average fastball velocity of any team in the major leagues, and they are 27th out of 30 teams in strikeouts. So getting outs with swing and miss is not something that they necessarily do well. In this era, I think that's a big deal, which is why I'm really curious when we get closer to the trade deadline, you know, what the Cubs focus on. They've had so many injuries with their rotation, with guys like Cade Horton going down, you know, losing the power of a guy like Justin Steele. And so I wonder if Sandy Alcantara might be a focus, or maybe even Tarik Skubal, as you guys know, gets a lot of swing and miss.
0: So how, I mean, how dire is this thing going to get for Chicago in terms of the drastic level of movement? Are we talking about managerial changes? Like how bad is it getting? Because I know the Chicago folks are freaking out a little bit.
20: Yeah, they are. And I mean, look, Craig Counsell is very respected within the sport. Jed Hoyer, you know, fired David Ross in order to bring him on board. So I don't think that he's in any trouble. But I do wonder if that front office is going to be, you know, have to act with some urgency for a guy like Sandy Alcantara to go get the big arm. You know, years ago, I remember having a conversation with John Smoltz about what wins in the postseason. He said, you got to have swing and miss. And during this regular season, that is not a feature that the Cubs have.
1: Talking with Buster Olney, ESPN Baseball Insider, also host of the Baseball Tonight podcast here on Game Day, ESPN Radio, and the ESPN app. Buster, you mentioned Tarik Skubal. What's the latest on his return with, again, the Skubal scope, which may or may not catch on? What's the latest for his return to the rotation? What could it mean for those trade possibilities you were potentially mentioning?
20: So when he comes back, and you're right, Scott Boras coined that in an interview we did with him, the Skubal scope, and Blake Snell has undergone the Skubal scope. Look, his recovery has been amazing. He's already throwing off the mound. He's throwing fast off the mound. He didn't have to, you know, to build back up. When I saw the Tigers last, some of the folks on the team were telling me they're thinking that he was going to be back in mid-June. And if that's the case, that means they have about 10 starts from him before the trade deadline. And let's face it, with the direction that the Tigers are going in, it would make all, and they've had a terrible season, it would make all the sense in the world for them to flip Skubal for value. He's not going to re-sign with them before he becomes a free agent in the fall. And he would be a difference maker. And, you know, as we look at teams that might be interested, we talked about the Cubs. I do wonder about the San Diego Padres. A.J. Preller is hyper-aggressive. And the usual suspects, the Dodgers, who are absolutely loaded to begin with. And if you told me that he was wearing a Dodger uniform on August 4th, the day after the trade deadline, that wouldn't shock me. And I think San Diego is interesting just because H.A. Breller, their general manager, is clearly not afraid to make expensive trades. He made that big deal for Mason Miller, giving up his top prospect last summer.
0: I'm sorry. Did you say the Dodgers? Come on,
1: someone's
0: man.
1: Come on.
0: Like,
1: I don't care who. Someone's got to make sure.
0: What could be done here? How could we stop this from happening? This feels outrageous that he could be a Dodger.
20: I get the feeling that pitchfork you're going to carry is going to be at the front of a mob of baseball
1: oh, no.
20: fans. If it is happening, oh, my gosh. It would. I mean, part of, you know, people always ask me, what do you root for? And I always say, you root for good stuff to happen to good people, and you root for interesting stories. The reaction to the Dodgers getting Skubal would be interesting. Look, here's the great thing and the underrated thing about the Dodgers. Not only do they spend a lot of money, but they're really good at player development, and they keep churning out these prospects despite the fact that they haven't picked at the top of the draft in a long, long, long time. And they'll be aggressive. We've seen it. They traded for Yu Darvish, Manny Machado, et cetera, midseason. Maybe they're the team that strikes for Skubal.
1: Talking with Buster Olney, ESPN Baseball Insider and host of the Baseball Tonight podcast. Okay, so if Skubal goes to the National League, that would just, you know, the National League's already stacked at the top. A lot of great pitching happening right now with Paul Skenes, Jacob Mizorowski in Milwaukee, Christopher Sanchez in Philadelphia. It's a wide open race, but Skenes got knocked around for the second straight loss. Is the race so close with how good the National League is with some of these starting pitchers that one or two bad starts could actually make a difference at the end of the year?
20: It could, because of the incredible level that we're seeing in the National League with these candidates. Zach Wheeler has a 1.67 ERA. Christopher Sanchez went into his last start with a 1.82 ERA and then was going 0-for-0 with the pitchers that he was matching up with. I mean, I can give you 15 good names of Cy Young candidates in the National League. It's staggering. I've never seen anything like it. You know, Tim Kirkjian and I were talking about this last week. He thinks it's going to be the best Cy Young race that we've ever seen. which is a long way of saying I am so glad I don't have to vote. Because trying to choose between Mizorowski and Skeens and Shohei Ohtani with his ERA at 0.73 and, you know, Christopher Sanchez is so, I mean, it's just crazy how many guys are having great seasons on the mound.
0: Yeah, let's take this on to a macro level. Why? Why is this such a deep race? Is it just sort of timing and luck, or is there something bigger that is the cause for this?
20: Well, definitely the pitchers are ahead of the hitters in terms of their training. You know, the other day I was having a conversation with Michael McGreevy of the Cardinals. Oh, by the way, he's got a pedestrian 2.40 ERA. Like, he's on the fringe of this race. And he said that, you know, his experience in baseball is there's always a conversation about building velocity, about pitch shape. They've got with these, you know, the high-speed cameras, they're able to break down exactly what the flaw is. You know, I just had a conversation a few minutes ago with Michael Wacha, the Royals, who's pitching in our game tomorrow. And he just, you know, talked about being in the middle of his career and realizing, you know, I need to add more pitches. And so you're talking about a veteran guy who started his career throwing just a fastball and changeup, basically. And now he's got like six different pitches. And the hitters have, there's no question, they've adapted better and better through the years to high velocity. But the batting average, if you look at that, I mean, it's as bad as it's been conditions for hitting as we've seen in a long time, which is why we have so many strikeouts.
1: Buster, we mentioned you are going to be in Kansas City for Royals-Yankees tomorrow. We get two of the best players in the American League, Aaron Judge, Bobby Witt Jr. When people tune in for ESPN in that game tomorrow, what should they be expecting between those two teams?
20: Bobby Witt is Jr. is right now, I think, the best all-around player in baseball. You know, not only is he excellent as a hitter, not only is he a guy who's probably going to finish the year with like 50 stolen bases, but he also is the most impactful defender if you look at defensive run saves, outs above average. And I'm really curious about the Yankees' response coming off of the series they have against the Rays, because it does feel like the Yankees, you know, they get thrown into some kind of state of confusion whenever they play the Rays. And it'll be interesting, you know, Aaron Judge going into today's game hasn't driven in a run in his last 11 games. He's a streaky player at times. They're going to need him to turn around because the Rays are starting to build up some distance between themselves and New York.
1: Buster, the weather's starting to heat up in places like where I'm at here in Milwaukee, in the Northeast. That means baseball is heating up as well. Can't wait to talk to you again later in the season. Enjoy Yankees Royals tomorrow in Kansas City.
20: That'd be great. Thanks, guys.
1: Buster Olney, ESPN Baseball Insider, also host of the Baseball Tonight podcast, joining us here on Game Day. You can also tune in for baseball action Sunday. That's tonight. Angels hosting the Rangers. Coverage beginning at 6:30 p.m. Eastern on ESPN Radio and the ESPN app. Also tonight, it's Game 4 of the Western Conference Finals with the Spurs and the Thunder. Are injuries, how much are those going to play into the rest of that series? We dive into that coming up next right here on Game Day, ESPN Radio and the ESPN app.
2: 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The Thunder win their second in a row and take the 2-1 lead over the Spurs. How will San Antonio respond in Game 4?
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28: Pass to McCain. His lefty three is good. Left side triple in for Jared McCain.
29: Alex Kaysen, Jay Will, Jared, those guys gave us a huge lift all night, obviously. Great poise by the team.

0: 8:30 p.m. Eastern, right here on ESPN Radio. 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He's David Dennis Jr. I'm Gabe Neitzel. And the big story so far of this series, other than the Spurs turnovers, have been the injuries to both sides in this series. Now, De'Aaron Fox was able to come back for Game 3. Didn't matter in terms of the win-loss. Dylan Harper dealing with a hamstring injury. And both those guys are still expected to play tonight in Game 4. The Thunder, though, a little more beat up with A.J. Mitchell, who has a right soleus strain, calf injury. He's already been ruled out. Jalen Williams, he's been dealing with the hamstring. He's listed as questionable for tonight's game. I mean, how important are both of those players that could potentially, again, we already know one is out. How important is it for OKC to be able to close out the series and get those guys back if they want to close out the series and win and go on to their second straight NBA Finals?
1: Yeah, they're going to absolutely need that. I mean, because you're playing a Knicks team that's going to come off of, what, 6-7 days rest? Like, I mean, they're going to be...
0: More than likely.
1: Yeah, so, I mean, we're talking, what, the 26th and the playoff start in the 7th, I think? The final start on the third, I think. So that's what, 7-8 days, something like that. Like, you are going to need that. But the problem is, you're going to need those guys to beat San Antonio. And the thing that you have on your side is the fact that De'Aaron Fox doesn't look like himself. Dylan Harper doesn't look like himself. Stephon Castle, he's playing, he looks like himself, but they had to take the ball out of his hands because of the turnovers. This is a war of attrition. This is a war of attrition. And when you have that, it becomes the other guys having to step up. And right now, the Thunder have more of those guys who can step up than anybody else in the league. And you got to remember, they were 24-1. J-Dub hadn't even suited up yet on the season. So they're used to playing without him.
0: I mean, that's the crazy part about this Thunder team, is just how incredibly deep they are. I think we saw that on display last year in what ended up being a classic NBA Finals against the Pacers, where, oh, okay, SGA's not having a great night. Oh, okay, somebody else is going to step up. Oh, Alex Caruso, not really known for your shooting. He's just going to hit three threes. That's all. Come in off the bench, score 15 points in 24 minutes, help you win Game 3. It's just, that's like, not only having all this great talent, but being as deep as they are is the unbelievable part for OKC, where they just, okay, we can absorb Jalen Williams, AJ Mitchell, we can absorb that in a short period of time. Now, the Spurs, and especially if Williams is out again tonight, the Spurs have to make them pay for not having those two, and they've got to come up with some solution, and they have to stop turning the ball over. Yes, they took the ball out of Stephon Castle's hands after he had 20 turnovers in the first two games. They still had 15 turnovers as a team in Game 3. Like, they are just turning it over way too much for a Western Conference Finals, and if they continue at that rate, then they're just not going to win the series.
1: You know, it's crazy with all of that said. If I told you Isaiah Joe is going to play 25 minutes and Aaron Wiggins is going to play 20 minutes for the Thunder, would you even bat an eye?
0: No.
1: They played a total of 11 minutes in the last game. Like, these guys are not even playing right now. Like, these guys are good enough. If you slotted one of them into the starting lineup, would you be like, man, the Thunder are in trouble. They got to figure out a way to do something with Aaron Wiggins out there. No. Like, these guys are interchangeable in that way, and where the Spurs are not. The Spurs are a very deep team. They have a lot of options. They don't have this kind of options, which is why this is about Wimby. This is just about Wimby just having to be game one Wimby. He saw the blueprint of what it takes to beat this Thunder team, which is 40-20. And that's what you got to do. And I think the problem with it is that he's a little gassed. He can't play every two games. Like, he hasn't been conditioned to play every 48 hours of this level of basketball. Nobody is, from what we saw from game one, which I think is why there are all these soft tissue injuries. These dudes are not been conditioned to play this kind of basketball. And when it comes to playoff level intensity, they're not ready for it, and people are dropping like flies.
0: Yeah, and then they have to play with regularity.
1: Yeah.
0: Right? Especially when you get to the Western Conference Finals, the Eastern Conference Finals. It's every other day. Stephon Castle, Spurs guard, talked about Wemby trying to carry the load and be the leader for the Spurs in this series.
2: I think he has a conscious effort of trying to do that every day. I mean, he's obviously super hard on himself, so he probably feels like he needs to get us more involved, or I don't know what he meant by that, but... I think him being on the court and what he does for us defensively and offensively, I think him just making the game as simple as possible for himself. It's going to help him, but it's going to help everybody else. I don't think he has to, you know, force any of that just with how good he is.
0: Now, it helps that he played 49 minutes and they played two overtimes in game one. Mm-hmm, mm-hmm. But he took 25 shots.
1: Yeah.
0: Game two, 16 shots. Game three, Friday night, he took 15. What number do you want to see from him in terms of shot attempts? Because it's got to be higher, right? He's got to get into the 20s. If you're going to get to the 40 points and doing the 40-20 that you're talking about, David, he just has to straight up take more shots.
1: The number is actually not the shot attempts for me. It's the shot distance. So he shot 4 feet from the basket on average in game one, which if you've seen Wimby, that's basically him putting his hand in the basket from inside the paint, right?
0: Yep.
1: Game two, I think, was about 13 feet. Game four was about 15 feet. Those are mid-range jumpers. And it doesn't take a genius to know that those shots are not going in at the frequency of him dunking or laying in the ball, right? So he needs to get closer to the basket more frequently. And what we know about Wimby, when he's tired, he starts settling for more of those jumpers. He's got to figure out how to be able to rest, and the team's got to let him be able to rest. He's like a minus. They're like a minus 30 when he's not playing over these three games. He's got to be able to be confident in his rest and come back, you know, rested enough that he can dominate and get in the paint. Because right now they're keeping him from the basket, and that's the problem.
0: So that's the funny part that you mentioned. With the 25 shots that he took in game one, only two were threes.
1: Yeah, yeah.
0: Took 7 threes in game two, 5 threes in game three. He's still hitting them. He hit 3 threes and then hit 2, was 2 of 5, 3 of 7 in those two games. So it's about mixing and matching, right?
1: Right,
0: like,
1: yeah.
0: Okay, you just have to be selective when you're taking those threes because you can obviously knock them down. The one three that he hit in game one ended up being just the giant three that tied the game.
1: Right.
0: And so you can hit them out there, but it's about finding that balance, right? Of, yeah, you can take those. Don't want to discourage you from taking those because you can knock them down. You can do so at a high clip, but I'm 100% with you. It's getting to that paint. It's about being a little bit more efficient with where you end up taking those shots that are not three-pointers.
1: Yeah, I mean, he started the game, nailed a couple threes at the beginning of the game, but again, sparingly, like you said, really where you damage this team is you get Hardenstein and Chet Holmgren in foul trouble. And you start making shots and it opens up for the rest of your team. Like, that is the Wimby that we need. And it's going to take him a lot of energy. It's going to gas him, but he's got to figure it out.
0: And honestly, this could be part of the Spurs learning curve. But every team has had to go through this, David. I thought maybe the Spurs could be the team because Wemby's so special that they could avoid this. But very rarely do you go from not making the playoffs all the way to in NBA Finals.
1: Yeah.
0: Like, there's got to be a learning curve around the way. And for some of that, I think, yes, it's playing this level of basketball, but also, and Draymond Green had pointed this out on Twitter, the Thunder are just being really physical with him.
1: Yeah.
0: And the officials are going to let you get away with it because it's the postseason. I'm not saying that this is an underhanded tactic. No. Wemby's a little slight. You try to be physical with him. See if you can tire him out. Keep him away from the basket. The Thunder are doing what they're supposed to be doing, and it's up to Wemby to figure out how to play through that.
1: Yeah, he's going to have to play through because the Thunder are going to foul. They're not going to not foul. They're going to foul, and they're going to dare the refs to call 5 fouls in the first quarter on Hardenstein, right? They're not going to do that. They may call one or two. They're just not. What you're going to do is go out there and foul them every time and expect something different. So Wimby's got to play through that. And like Draymond said, Stephen Curry had to learn how to play through it. Now it's Wimby's turn.
0: Yeah, and that's part of the learning process. And maybe Wemby's good enough that he'll figure it out tonight, and hopefully, again, as somebody who's not rooting, I'm hoping they even this thing up. I'm hoping it's 2-2.
1: Yeah,
0: I'm hoping
1: yeah.
0: this thing goes 6 or 7 games because these two teams are certainly fun to watch. The show goes on for one sport. Still trying week, though. We dive into that next on Game Day, ESPN Radio.
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0: commanding 3-1 lead in tonight's Western Conference Finals. Thunder and Spurs will play game 4 tonight in San Antonio. This after the defending champs took game 3. Now, San Antonio will try to send the series back to OKC, and even after dropping game 3, the Spurs' Victor Wembanyama talked about bouncing back in game 4.
1: Of course. I mean, it's my first playoffs. It's the first playoffs for many of us. Of course, there was going to be hard trials, you know. It's to be expected. But now we're going to see what we're made of.
0: You can hear tonight's game right here on ESPN Radio with our coverage tipping off at 7:30 Eastern. The Eastern Conference Finals, the Knicks hold a 3-0 lead over the Cavaliers. They'll play game 4 tomorrow night on ESPN Radio. The Stanley Cup playoffs continue tonight with game 3 of the Western Conference Finals. The Golden Knights will look to take a commanding 3-0 lead over the Avalanche. They will face off on ESPN just after 8 Eastern. We've also got Major League Baseball tonight on ESPN Radio with the Rangers taking on the Angels. Coverage getting underway at 6:30 Eastern. Baseball today, the Blue Jays are trying to make it 5 wins in a row. They are hosting the Pirates, trailing 2-1 as they play the 6th inning. Tigers trying to snap a 7-game losing streak, first of 2 in Baltimore. They lead the Orioles 2-0 in the 6th, and the Twins are on top of the Red Sox early by a count of 1-0. The Rays have put right fielder Johnny DeLuca on the 10-day injured list. He's dealing with a right hamstring strain. Right now on ESPN, the women's lacrosse final, North Carolina leading Northwestern 11-10 in the 4th.
2: Hey, Rich Eisen here. I'll be out of the chair this week, but you're in good hands on the Rich Eisen Show with Susie Schuster and O'Shea Jackson Jr. guest hosting in my place. That's the Rich Eisen Show on Disney+, the ESPN app, and ESPN Radio.

0: It's another busy weekend around the world of sports, and this is Game Day. Game Day.
1: NBA playoffs, baseball starting to turn that corner with Memorial Day, and then a big NASCAR event later tonight. So it is a busy day in sports. It's Game Day, ESPN Radio, ESPN App, Sirius XM, Channel 80, along with David Dennis Jr. I'm Gabe Neitzel, and that big event is usually a celebration at the Charlotte Motor Speedway and the Coca-Cola 600, one of the bigger events on the NASCAR schedule. But of course, heavy hearts there after the passing of Kyle Busch Thursday at the age of 41. And down there at the Charlotte Motor Speedway, our guy Marty Smith, host of Marty and McGee right here on ESPN Radio, is there covering the event. And he's had an opportunity to obviously talk with a lot of different guys. And Marty, well, thank you so much for the time. What's it been like around the track as NASCAR is trying to get ready for that first race, and it's a big race tonight without Kyle Busch?
2: Good afternoon, guys. I appreciate you having me. Somber, still a lot of shock at Kyle's passing. He was a guy that his tenacity and passion for this was polarizing. He was one of those athletes that you loved or hated, but you damn sure paid attention. And since he died on Thursday, a lot of these race drivers, I spoke this morning on SportsCenter with Denny Hamlin, his former teammate at Joe Gibbs Racing, with Brad Keselowski, probably his greatest rival, with Chase Elliott, the most popular driver in the sport, and with Bubba Wallace, who really got his career started because Kyle Busch believed in him and gave him an opportunity. And each one of those guys is still working to try to process this. It was so sudden and so shocking. And there will be tributes throughout the day here. NASCAR has some tributes planned for KB, and it'll be an incredibly emotional evening. Bubba Wallace was telling me that when they got in the car yesterday for practice, it was a little bit different. It felt different, emotional, but he expects to be overwhelmed with emotion this evening at the prospect of strapping into that race car for the first time in his Cup career without Kyle Busch in the field with him. And it's incredibly heavy, guys. It's been hard to try to unpack and truly properly articulate Kyle's impact on the sport, because not only was he a champion and somebody that lived it every day, the passion that's required for greatness to get into a 3,400-pound race car and drive 200 mile an hour into turn one with no guarantee you're coming out the other side. But I look forward to seeing all the tributes this evening. I'm sure it will be a beautiful evening in remembrance of a great champion and a great icon in the world of motorsport, regardless of genre.
3: Listening to you for this last week, as you've been talking about this, and listening to you now, I know as journalists we're supposed to just be objective and be there and to not be part of the story, but I'm listening to you, and I just kind of want to, you know, as people, Gabe and I have been in different places and covered different things like this, want to sort of check in, man, like, how are you doing? How are you processing all of this? And you know, what is these last few days been like for you?
2: One of the things that's interesting about NASCAR specifically, and I can only speak to this because I lived in the garage for 17 years. It's funny, there's a little thing that we call each other. It's the NASCAR family. That's what it's called. And it's very, these guys come out here and they're, you know, cheating death to chase checkered flags. And that's for our entertainment and to open up that fearlessness within us as viewers and fans. And they're, you know, they get in fights and they trash talk each other and they race really hard. But when somebody goes through a difficult moment, it is incredible to watch every single person involved in the sport rally around those that are hurting so deeply. And while all of us are hurting in this moment, very shocking moment, I was reminded this morning just what a small, tight-knit community it truly is and how people will go out of their way to make sure that each other are okay. And in speaking with the race drivers this morning, listening to them discuss what Kyle meant to him away from all this, the guy that we never saw. And I experienced that guy in a lot of ways, too. I mean, I've known him since he was 16 years old and watched him grow up from this hot head, hot shoe into this guy that became a father and became a husband. And he and his wife, Samantha, had a really difficult time getting pregnant, and they desperately wanted children. And when they got pregnant with their son, Brexton, they realized that they had an opportunity to help couples who were also struggling to get pregnant. So they became global advocates in the IVF world and raised millions of dollars and donated millions of dollars for couples who needed assistance in that arena, in that area. And then you watch him really pass down his expertise and his passion and his knowledge and his grit to Brexton, who'd begun his racing career, and you start to see him soften just a little bit. You see the vulnerability that comes with fatherhood and wanting desperately for your kids to do well and to achieve and to be fulfilled and have joy in their souls because they love your passion. And so the fact that we've now lost that, My heart and my thoughts and prayers are solely focused on Samantha and Brexton and Lennox, Kyle's parents, his brother Kurt, because it's just an immeasurable loss of a man that was becoming. And yeah, it's hard, man. We are supposed to be disassociated from it and all of those things, but When you're out here in the field all the time, whether that's NASCAR, my work in college football, the golfers with whom I've gotten close, you meet their families, you meet their kids, they become a part of your journey. We're all pieces of clay, and every person that we meet pinches at that clay and remolds who we will be tomorrow. And Kyle was most certainly one of those people for me, and I went back last night and read our text string from all the years. And yeah, it was hard. It was hard.
1: Marty Smith, host of Marty and McGee, here on ESPN Radio, obviously ESPN reporter down there at the Charlotte Motor Speedway ahead of the Coca-Cola 600. And Marty, part of the conversation, and you had mentioned it, love him, hate him, you were paying attention to Kyle Busch. And part of the conversation since then has been the complicated personality Kyle had. I know Dale Earnhardt Jr. had a great social media post talking about how initially they had a very adversarial relationship, and they were able to kind of clear that up and to the point where Dale would call him a friend. At the end of the day, what's the legacy of Kyle Busch going to be?
2: It's complex, but it's... I asked a couple of the drivers that this morning, and that legacy is born in just taking sheer God-given ability. You know, we marvel at guys like Bryce Harper and LeBron James that are chosen ones at a very young age. And then they fulfill that destiny. They fulfill that promise. And that's exactly who Kyle is. He came into the top three national series at 16 years old. They changed rules because he was too good, too young. And yet, despite all of that pressure and expectation, he became a multi-time champion. And above that, a major piece of that legacy is there's 10 or 12 guys that are going to strap into race cars tonight in the Cup Series in the Coca-Cola 600 that have their careers because he gave them a chance. He put them in race cars. He mentored them. He nurtured their God-given gifts to help them maximize those gifts and become an athlete at the highest level of their sport. And then on top of that, you know, it's the business person who invested so deeply in the sport with his own race teams. And again, it goes back to the father and husband too. It's a multi-tiered legacy. But what everybody's going to remember is that guy that won all those races, 234 combined across all three series, trucks, the what's now the O'Reilly Auto Parts Series, kind of the AAA of NASCAR, and then those 63 wins and two titles in the Cup Series. And he did it his way, man. He was not concerned about what you thought about him. He was concerned about trying to put the loud pedal through the floorboard and beat those competitors. And again, that love them or hate them piece of it, where no driver ever got booed more than Kyle Busch did. But man, did he captivate us with his talent and his aggression and the way that he it just inspired us that way. It's funny. It's been 3 days now, and we're all still trying to figure out how to properly articulate that legacy and that influence.
1: Marty had a great number of conversations today. Check those out on social media at Marty Smith, ESPN, with a number of different race car drivers at the Charlotte Motor Speedway ahead of the Coca-Cola 600. Marty, thank you so much. I know it's a difficult day, but appreciate your coverage. Appreciate your perspective on Kyle Busch.
2: Thank you, guys. I appreciate the platform. Everybody have a great weekend.
1: Marty Smith, of course, host of Marty and McGee and ESPN reporter, joining us here on Game Day. He's David Dennis Jr. on Gabe Neitzel. And Game Day continues next on ESPN Radio.
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4: Race, as they try to deal with the emotions of getting behind a race car without somebody, in some of the cases, gave them their opportunity to race at NASCAR, but also for Marty, he's so close to the situation as well, and he was talking about, David, the text messages that he has, and he was going back that he had with Kyle Busch of, and again, the unexpected passing of the NASCAR champion at age 41 this past Thursday. So just a shout out to Marty for obviously trying to deal with his emotions as well, but still being able to clearly and concisely kind of give us everything that we needed to know of what's happening at Charlotte Motor Speedway.
5: Yeah, this is where, you know, your heart goes out to somebody like Martin, people who are in these positions. Like, when you have to be a quote-unquote objective journalist and you have to report what's going on when you're going through your own thing, like, you make friends with these people. You've been around them long mm-hmm. enough, you make friends, you get to know them, you get to know their stories, their families, as Marty articulated. And now he's out there basically covering the NASCAR funeral for a guy who he has text threads with. And that's like a really tough part of the gig. And I think it's important to know that, you know, athletes are humans, but the people who report them are humans too. And Marty is out there doing incredible work. But you could tell, man, this is impacting him, and it's really tough, and it's a really tough part of the job.
4: Yeah, I cannot imagine what's, again, having to sit there and try to have conversations then with other people that you know that knew him and try to kind of have everybody clearly and concisely.

0: it's hard to imagine something like this like continuing to go on, but that's the thing in NASCAR. Like, these things happen, and they do keep going on because of the nature of the sport. It's just, I think there's something different when it's outside of that sport. You know the risks of being in it, but when something like this happens where it's not part of the race, where it's so unexpected, I mean, that's a jarring thing to experience. Like this, when I'm hearing Marty talk, it's reminding me, you know, I didn't, of course, know him personally, but I remember the day Kobe Bryant died.
1: Sure.
0: And I was at a different publication at the time, and as soon as it started kind of trickling down social media, the editor calling me was like, hey, if this thing is real, you got to write about it, you know? And I was putting pen to paper before we even knew about Gigi and anything, and who else was on the health, you know? So then you're writing, and you're, you know, going through all these emotions, and Kobe, of course, has complicated emotions about Kobe and things like that. And then you find out more. Then you find out there's families, and you know, like there, it was a thing that after sort of the article was written, you just kind of can't move. It's a paralyzing type of thing because it's so emotional to put that together. And Marty, for him to be in there talking to people, talking to a friend, when you talk to your people in you know, who do this stuff, you say things like, hey man, I hope you take a break after this, hope you're able to rest a little bit and recover, because this is one of those things you kind of feel after the fact.
1: Yeah, because you're dealing with your own emotions as well. Yeah. You're dealing with trying to grieve as well. And I guess kind of everybody being there for everyone. And this is, when it comes to sports and you have a tragedy like this, I mean, I don't know, but I highly doubt NASCAR even thought about not having the race.
0: Right.
1: Because there's not a chance that Kyle Busch, even though I didn't know him, and we probably could have asked Marty, I mean, Kyle wouldn't have wanted that, especially a huge race like this one is, right? Like, this is one of the marquee events on the NASCAR calendar every year, Memorial Day weekend with the Coca-Cola 600 at Charlotte Motor Speedway. And this is, as hard as today is going to help with the grieving process for those drivers, for somebody like Marty to have a little bit of normalcy, even though it is still so fresh, happening just on Thursday. And I think, and you're 100% right, David, when it comes to this happened outside of the scope of what NASCAR typically is. Somebody got sick off of the racetrack and it happened so sudden, so tragic at the age of 41 for Kyle Busch. There's just an extra level almost of grievance of trying to make sense of what exactly just happened going on as well.
0: Yeah, and you know, it's one of those cliche things, or they would have wanted this to go on. That would, like, would, everybody talks about Kyle Busch. This is the most competitive dude out there, right? Right. Like, and people did not like him. They had fights, they had arguments, they disagreed with people because he was so competitive. And when you think about a competitive guy like that, that is somebody who you would imagine is somebody who's like, look, let's compete, because that's, as you said, that's how you heal. That's how you build the camaraderie. That is how you feel some sort of normalcy of everybody's hugging, everybody's going through this emotion, but let's go out there and, like, kind of despise each other a little bit. It's very kind of like twisted way how sports works and the sports mind works, whereas, like, once we start, you know, getting that first, like, we play basketball, that first elbow into your back or that first hard foul, it kind of jars you into the moment. And when those guys are going to be on the track, they're going to sort of, there's kind of no better tribute to an ultimate competitor than to go out there and compete in your best self. So I think it's going to be a really beautiful thing to see.
1: Yeah, and additionally, it's going to help, I think, you know, NASCAR and their fan base start to heal a little bit, because it's such a huge event having that many people come. And Marty had said, and again, no shock, they're going to have tributes going on during the race, before the race, all those things going on today. It's going to help the fan base heal as well. It's a coming together moment for everyone, where, again, you want to gather and remember Kyle Busch. Again, even though it just happened on Thursday, there's something powerful in everybody getting together around a big event like this.
0: Yeah, it's going to be one of those things where you see athletes in a sport rise to the occasion. And this is an occasion you don't really want to see them rise to, because you don't want to see it happen. But this is somewhere where you're going to see the very, very best of these.

0: athletes in a way of like their emotions, they're showing their love, like the camaraderie. Because as much as we want to see people argue and fight and compete, we also want to see that love and that thing that says that no matter what, we are part of the same fraternity and sorority together, and we're going to see that.
1: Yeah, and again, I want to encourage everybody, if you haven't seen them, great conversations that Marty Smith had with four different drivers ahead of the Coca-Cola 600 today down in Charlotte at the Charlotte Motor Speedway. So check that out, social media, at Marty Smith ESPN. He had been posting all those clips that were on SportsCenter of him talking with everyone as they try to sort out and try to sort out the emotions that they have before getting in their cars for the Coca-Cola 600 later tonight. From the NBA to the Stanley Cup playoffs, to that Coca-Cola 600. 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
14: 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The Eastern Conference Finals resume tomorrow night in Cleveland on ESPN Radio. The Knicks holding a 3-0 lead over the Cavaliers. Tonight in the Stanley Cup playoffs on ESPN, it's the Golden Knights hosting the Avalanche. Vegas holds a 2-0 series lead after taking the first two games in Denver. They will face off just after 8 o'clock Eastern. Baseball tonight on ESPN Radio, where the Rangers visit the Angels. Coverage begins at 6:30 Eastern. Baseball today, Blue Jays trying to extend their winning streak to 5, and they trail the Pirates at home on the 7th, 4-1. Tigers leading the Orioles 2-1, the first of two in Baltimore. Detroit trying to snap a 7-game losing streak. First place battle in the Bronx. Yankees and Rays are scoreless as they play in the 4th inning. Mets and Marlins scoreless. Juan Soto scratching the lineup for New York. He's dealing with an illness. Dodgers and Brewers also scoreless. Mariners with an early 1-0 lead over the Royals. The NCAA Women's Lacrosse Final, 30 seconds to go. Northwestern leads North Carolina on ESPN 14-11.
15: Hey, it's Michelle Smallman, and coming up Monday, Dak and the Cowboys, as well as Joe Burrow and the Bengals, they've been the darlings of the offseason, but I'll tell you if I'm buying any of the hype. 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
16: The New York Knicks are one win away from a trip to the NBA Finals for the first time since 1999.
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0: Cleveland. 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To help us break down the Eastern Conference Finals, we welcome in ESPN NBA analyst Quentin Richardson. Certainly appreciate the time. And before we get to the series and the Knicks and everything, I think a part of this story is also Knicks fans. And David and I were talking earlier, Q, about how just, okay, what's going to happen once they actually punch the ticket? Because they went crazy last year when they just went to the Eastern Conference Finals. Getting to the NBA Finals is going to be a whole level, new level of crazy in New York. What is it about the Knicks? Because you're somebody who played for the team. What is it about the Knicks and this fan base that just makes that connection so special?
1: First, what's up, Gabe? What's up, 2 Chainz? 2 days in a row, me and you on here together. But nah, I'm gonna say this, fellas. I'm gonna say when you look at the landscape of New York sports, right? You got the Mets, you got the Yankees, you got the Giants, you got the Jets, you got the Islanders, you got the Rangers. Everybody got, you got two of everything except what? The Knicks. Like, now they got Brooklyn, but if you a real New Yorker, they don't consider that New York's team. They consider the New York Knicks, and they are the sole one. Everybody else is kind of a split. Some people Mets fans, some people Yankees. This is the one thing that they all come together on. It's all about the Knicks. It's orange and blue skies. It's all of that. And that's what it is out there. Like, I say this all the time. I played for 5 teams in my career. The Knicks are the one team that it does not matter. I've been all over the world, and it's some Knicks fan that finds you, and they remember you, and they don't just remember you because you wanted to remember a moment. They can identify with an exact moment that they loved about you or something. And the Knicks are like that, man. They fans are, those are some of the most maniacal fans and loyal fans, period. And I get them. I'm happy that they're getting to go on this ride right now. They deserve it.
2: Q, I never asked this question. I'm curious. When you go back to New York and you see Knicks fans, what do they say to you?
1: I get love, man, because, I mean, like I said, it wasn't my best time in my career because I was dealing with a lot of stuff stemming from my brother getting killed. And I think they were knowledgeable. Like I say, they some of the most knowledgeable fans, man, so they can relate to some of that stuff. But they knew that I still played my butt off. I went out there and I played hard every game and gave my heart. It wasn't my best time in my career, but they knew I played hard, and I think they respect it.
0: Quentin Richardson, ESPN NBA analyst, joining us here on Game Day on ESPN Radio and the ESPN app. Okay, so as far as this series goes, Q, let's just start with the Knicks. They've rattled off 10 in a row, and they have the best point differential in a 10-game stretch in NBA history, a plus 225. What has stood out the most to you during this 10-game winning streak for the Knicks?
1: It's been their ability to just be a chameleon and be able to adjust and adapt to whatever's been thrown at them. I think Mike Brown, if he could hang his hat on one thing, it was his ability to change things up and to not be stubborn in one way and staying this way. Like they were playing heavy through Brunson and coming into it, then they switched it up and started letting Cat initiate, and he'd be more of a facilitator. And they've done different things as work. Defensively, they switched it up. He's played more of the went more into the bench and used the depth, which was an issue in the previous year. So this has all come together. And I feel like, truly, man, like people say, oh, the East is this and that. I feel like the Knicks are really playing great basketball, and they done found, you know how sometimes teams hit a stride together, and they just hit the stride together in the perfect time, and it's happened to be in the playoffs, and they running through it right now.
2: All right, so all this positivity is good. Celebrate the Knicks, yeah, yeah, rah, rah, rah. Let's talk about the Cavs. They quit last night, didn't they? We could talk about how much they quit right last night.
1: Listen, I'm not ever going to say somebody quit because I'm not in that locker room. I'm not on that team to really know the real inside out. But, like, from the outside looking in, one thing is for sure, they didn't have the sense of urgency and they didn't play like the situation was what it was. If they down 2-0 and they get a chance to get back into the series on their home court, they didn't play with that type of energy and that type of awareness of the moment, in my opinion. From looking from the outside in, the urgency wasn't there, the desperation wasn't there, and the sense of a high enough level of caring about it wasn't there for me.
0: Quentin Richardson, ESPN NBA analyst, joining us here on Game Day on ESPN Radio. So you'd mentioned, okay, the West, in I don't think anyone's going to deny, the West, certainly a deeper conference, and a lot of people looking forward to that Thunder-Spurs series, Game 4, coming up later tonight right here on ESPN Radio. If the Knicks can get this sweep, if they can close it out tomorrow, and then the West goes 6 or 7 games, how would that, in your mind, change the NBA Finals matchup if you've got a team come out of the West after a real tough series and the Knicks rested up going into the Finals?
1: I mean, the only way I think that really matters is if somebody, like if one of those teams between the Spurs and the Thunder, you know, accrue injuries along the way because of the series being strung out. Other than that, I'm not a big believer in the whole you come in there wore down and all of that, like, because it's a whole element to, like, when the Knicks are balling right now. So if I'm the Knicks, I don't want a long layoff. I definitely want to sweep and get this series over with as fast as possible, but I would want the other team to get their series over with as fast as possible, too, because they're in a groove and they vibing as a team, and you want to keep hold of that as long as you can and just keep continuing it. You don't want anything to break it up.
2: All right, so over in the West, San Antonio, OKC. Can you finish this sentence for me, Q? San Antonio pulls off the win if?
1: If Wimby can continue to be, I don't want to say game one Wimby. Game two and three Wimby was really, really good. I think that the game one kind of ruined the expectations of it, but I think he was still really, really exceptionally good in games two and three. But he needs others. He needs, like, in those other games where he had the Castles and the Harpers and those guys stepping up, he needs some support from some of the other guys, big games from the other guys.
0: So, Q, for OKC on the other side, they're kind of beat up. I mean, A.J. Mitchell, we know, is not going to play as he continues to deal with a calf injury. It's up in the air whether or not Jalen Williams is going to play as he deals with the hamstring. What type of impact is it for the Thunder if AJ Mitchell being out, or are they just so deep it doesn't really matter?
1: Yeah, I'm a believer that they're so deep. Like, they got 13 legit players that would be rotational or starters on other teams in the league. Nobody else can say that. And that's, like, to me, that's insane. And they still got really, really, really good complementary players that are filling in for those guys. You know what I'm saying? Those, like, AJ Mitchell, who's to say he's any better than a Cason Wallace or Alex Caruso? You know, Jalen Williams is the one guy. He's an all-star, all-NBA, all-NBA defensive player. So they don't have another him filling in, but they still have guys that can really, really step in and fill those shoes and not, you know what I'm saying, not really miss a beat, not suffer from those guys playing, because those guys, like, routinely come in the game, change the energy, change the pace, and be impactful. So they got a really crazy deep roster, and this, you know, this is just the they got that luxury right now.
2: All right, Q, I need you to do me one more favor. Look out your window. Look at that sunshine, because you got stuck in the airport coming out. You're supposed to be out here hanging out with me this weekend. You got turned around Atlanta. You're back home. And it's 50 degrees in Bristol and rainy, and I'm dying out here. I need to tell me about the sunlight, that's the sunshine that you feel, and the weather that you feel, because this we're not supposed to live like this in May, man. We Southern folks.
1: So I'm gonna be honest with you, Double D. I'm actually outside. I'm sitting outside on my patio.
2: Oh my goodness!
1: I got two fans going. I got my grill open over there because I'm getting it ready to put some barbecue on there. You'll see my photos and everything later on my Instagram, but I'm about to get on the grill. It was actually a blessing in disguise. The Lord said that you're supposed to stay here and be on the barbecue grill Sunday, so I had to listen to the Lord. He made the airport do what they did, and he had to read. I was on the plane, Double D. That's the part that's crazy. I sat on the runway for 2 hours. They was doing the whole, if they let us take off, and then when they went back to the gate, I said, I'm not about to get stuck in Atlanta and have to go to my cousin Lowe's house or get a hotel or something. I was just like, I'm not about to do this whole song and dance with the airport. I called the people, hollered at them. They're like, yeah, no, go ahead, get up out of there. Don't do that.
2: So now you're about to grill.
1: It's literally 90 degrees right now. If you go on your weather app, it's 90 here. It's very nice. It's, you know, it's, I got the fans going. I'm very comfortable right now.
2: Save a little slice of brisket out there for me. Put in the freezer or something for when I come down, because this is killing me out here, man.
1: Nah, man, we're gonna do a whole fresh situation next time you slide. We're gonna do it up.
0: Q, we appreciate the time. Hey, enjoy game four tonight, Thunder Spurs, and enjoy whatever you're going to throw on that grill today, man.
1: Yes, sir, fella. Y'all chill and enjoy that Bristol.
0: Quentin Richardson, ESPN NBA analyst, joining us here on game day. And the NBA playoffs are right here on ESPN Radio. 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It's presented by Gusto. Coming up next, there's a sports reunion that I still cannot believe is happening. And it's actually real. We dive into that. Coming up next, it's game day, ESPN Radio, Sirius XM, Channel 80.
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14: Rodgers says he is done after this year. After deciding to return for a 22nd season, the second with the Steelers.
15: There it is.
16: Okay.
15: And I don't believe he's going to be backtracking on that. I think that's it.
17: I believe his mission is to get Will Howard and or Drew Allaretti to take the torch from him.
18: I think you're going to get whatever Aaron Rodgers has left. And if you're a Pittsburgh Steelers fan, let's hope it's good enough to get him in the postseason and see if they can make another run.
0: That Aaron Rodgers came back. I'm shocked at part of the reasoning in which he decided to return to the Pittsburgh Steelers. It's game day, ESPN Radio, ESPN app, SiriusXM Channel 80, ESPN Radio presented by Progressive Insurance, along with David Dennis Jr. I'm Gabe Neitzel. Because, and we'll get to the sound, we'll just get to it right away, David, because there are a lot of layers, as always, with Aaron Rodgers, right? There's never a simple thing, there's always layers whenever Aaron Rodgers is being talked about. And he returned, he spoke with the media this week because OTAs were happening in Pittsburgh. And of course, because he signed right before OTAs started, he was asked, and he's been quiet. To his credit, for the first time in a long time during an offseason, Aaron Rodgers has been quiet. Hasn't been saying much any place, anywhere. So he was asked if this is going to be his last season.
16: Aaron, do you believe this could be your last year? Do you even think of that right now?
19: Yes. This is it, yeah.
0: So pretty definitive there. But also, apparently, part of the reason he came back is because who the coach is in Pittsburgh. He's being reunited with Mike McCarthy, who he won a Super Bowl with, Super Bowl 45. Rodgers talked about that as well.
19: I mean, I love Mike. Mike and I spend a lot of time together. A lot of great highs over the years. A lot of respect for him. And it's pretty amazing. Guy's coached at three iconic franchises now with Green Bay and Dallas. It was surreal, honestly, sitting in the meeting, the first 8 o'clock meeting on Monday. It took me back to being a 22-year-old kid sitting in Green Bay listening to Mike's first meeting in 2006. So it's fun. I mean, it's like a pinch me moments, you know, been happening the last few days. Getting to sit next to James Campen in the meetings is fun. Jari Evans was a teammate of mine. You know, he's on the staff now, was a, you know, Hall of Famer, should be a Hall of Famer. So that's pretty cool too. So a lot of connections.
0: He's talking very, again, nostalgic, I guess, of his time in Green Bay with Mike McCarthy. I feel like I'm taking crazy pills, David, because I'm here in Milwaukee. I'm here in Wisconsin.
2: Yeah,
0: I remember how 2018 ended. And it did not end well for Mike McCarthy, who was fired with four games left. Part of the reason why that happened is because Rodgers, seemingly every chance he got, was undercutting his head coach. There was a game early in the season. The Packers hosted the Bills at Lambeau Field. They won the game 22-0. And instead of, you know, all the stories after the game being, oh, Packers get a shutout, maybe this defense is good, winning a game 22-0, it was all about how Rodgers just basically threw his coach, without saying McCarthy by name, under the bus his entire post-game press conference. So I understand that the relationship is better than what it was back in 2018, but the fact that Mike McCarthy is a big reason that Rodgers is back, when Rodgers had a hand in McCarthy's time in Green Bay ending, is crazy to me.
2: Yeah, I'm gonna let you take it over. I'm gonna let you take over. get it. I want you to get it all out, because this is, this is. But here's my question. I was positive about this.
0: Okay.
2: Who has Aaron Rodgers treated better than McCarthy? Because I think he just treats everybody like this. Like, this is the Aaron Rodgers experience. Like, he is going to burn bridges at the end of this thing. If you're going to work with him, you kind of know that's what you're getting.
0: So, part of 2018 as well was, that's when, you know, Sean McVay and the Kyle Shanahan offense were really starting to take over the NFL. And now we see it everywhere, right? Like, we see, you know, the fingerprints of those two specifically all across the league, even in Green Bay now with who their head coach is. And that's no part, you know, part of the reason why I think Matt LaFleur is in Green Bay is because Rodgers wanted to play in an offense like that, until he didn't want to play in an offense like that again. And that relationship, which again, I think has gotten better to your point, he just kind of always wants to do things his way. And I want to give Rodgers maybe a little bit of credit here, because I think he has also kind of grown and matured as he has gotten away from Green Bay, realizing, and he said this when he was in New York, basically, I wanted out of Green Bay, and then I found out what a disaster of a franchise the Jets were, right? I'm paraphrasing, like, he didn't actually say those words, but basically, oh, the culture in New York wasn't what it was like in Green Bay, and how when he moved on from New York, he wanted to go to a place that had that similar culture, which is how he ended up in Pittsburgh to begin with. So maybe he is growing, maybe he is maturing, but for him to have McCarthy be part of the reason, I really want to believe him when he says this is it, But also, if McCarthy's part of the reason for him sticking around, and they somehow end up putting together a pretty good season, which, again, I would not, you know, rush to my local sports book and bet on necessarily, I can't imagine that that's going to be it. If he plays well and him and McCarthy have some sort of magic, I got to imagine he's going to think long and hard about coming back at age 44 in 2027.
2: Yeah, I'm not buying this thing, this definitive, this is my last season. Because I'm telling you, by week six, we're putting the over-under on week six, Aaron Rodgers may have five bad games, but he's going to have some game at some point just by virtue of being Aaron Rodgers. He's going to have a 300-yard game, three touchdowns, and he may even scramble a little bit. And somebody's going to say in the press conference, man, you look good out there. You sure you want this to end? And then he's going to look us square in the face, square in the camera, and say, I never said this was going to be the end.
0: He loves playing word
2: games. He's going to say, I said, yeah, I know if this is the end or not. I haven't said this is the end. I might come back next year. And we're going to do this all over again. There is no world in which Aaron Rodgers says before the season, this is it, and sticks to it. That's just not his MO. He is going to milk the drama to the very last drop, unless he wants to have the farewell tour, which I'm not sure what that even looks like for somebody like Aaron Rodgers. That's something that's a big deal to him, because it works differently in the NFL than it does in the NBA in terms of those farewell tours. I think the guy, by week six, we're setting the over-under there, week six is going to have a great game, and he's going to act like he doesn't know if he's going anywhere next year.
0: Have we ever really had a farewell tour in the NFL?
2: Not really. Yeah, that's what I'm saying. Like, not really. We have not really had that last...
0: Because, like, I think of in Major League Baseball, I think David Ortiz, Mariano Rivera, like, somebody gave Mariano Rivera, like, a chair made of, like, bats, you know?
2: Right.
0: And obviously, Kobe had the retirement tour. Like, we knew that was it for Kobe when he was going through it.
2: LeBron's is coming whenever his...
0: Yes. Well, I would assume next year. But again, he might be in the same boat.
2: Right.
0: Yeah. Right. Like, he might say, yeah, I think this is it, but still might play another year or two. But yes, it's easier in that sport. Like, especially because for Aaron, I could see maybe a retirement tour if he was still in Green Bay.
2: Yeah, right.
0: But I don't know how a retirement tour in Pittsburgh would even work.
2: Yeah.
0: If that's what ends up happening this year.
2: Yeah, and they're not playing teams that he's overly familiar with, right? Like, they're not playing his former division. It's not like he's going
0: to
2: be...
0: It's not like the Ravens are going to put together an Aaron Rodgers highlight montage to play as he's going through Baltimore for the last time.
2: Right, which is why the next biggest thing that you could do to get all the attention possible is to toy with everybody and say, who said I was retiring? Who said this was it? I never said that, even though he kind of pretty much just did. And letting this thing run out and then saying that you're going to retire in the offseason when you eventually retire, or maybe not saying anything and just like going off into the sunset and then take a year off and be like, hey, maybe I'll come back the next year. Like, this is Aaron Rodgers, man. Like, thinking you could predict anything this dude says or thinks is an exercise in futility.
0: Yeah, that's 100% true. And that is the one thing we have definitely learned over 22 plus years of Aaron Rodgers being in our lives. But he is back, and he's reunited with a coach. Again, things did not end well in Green Bay, but maybe it'll be different in 2026 in Pittsburgh. Will a curse continue on the ice? We dive into that coming up next right here on Game Day on ESPN Radio.
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31: I'm Ed Benke. The Oklahoma City Thunder could put themselves in the driver's seat of the Western Conference Finals. The Thunder and Spurs will play game four tonight in San Antonio, and the defending champs hold a 2-1 series lead. You can hear tonight's game on ESPN Radio. 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In the Eastern Conference, the Knicks are now one win away from their first trip to the finals since 1999. Meanwhile, down 3-0, Cavs coach Kenny Atkinson is taking a one-game-at-a-time approach.
32: Get one. We got it. And then we'll get one, and then we'll go from there. I don't think it's saying, hey, we'll go back. You know, it's you know, win one, our pride, our individual, you know, team pride, individual pride. Get one, and then we'll go from there.
31: 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Stanley Cup playoffs continue this evening with game three of the Western Conference Finals. The Golden Knights will look to go up 3-0 over the Avalanche. They'll face off just after 8 Eastern on ESPN. We've also got Major League Baseball tonight on ESPN Radio. The Rangers and the Angels, with coverage getting underway at 6:30 Eastern. The game between the Reds and the Cardinals postponed today due to rain. Bottom of the ninth, Blue Jays trailing the Pirates 4-1. Tigers trying to snap a 7-game losing streak there, leading the Orioles 3-2 in the first of two after 8 innings. Guardians shutting out the Phillies 1-0. Battle atop the AL East, the Yankees and Rays are scoreless in the sixth inning. End of the third, Brewers lead the Dodgers 1-0. NCAA Women's Lacrosse Championship, Northwestern defeated North Carolina 14-11.
33: Hey, it's your resident Super Bowl champ Chris Candy coming up Monday. As NFL OTAs continue to roll on, I'll tell you the storylines I'm most paying attention to this week. 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
1: 10 seconds to go. Pass to SGA on the wing. Going to drive on Castle to the basket. Lays it in for the tie. San Antonio has it. Down floor, Wemby. Going to go for the long three on the tie, and he hit it. He pulled up from 30 feet away. Wemby's tied the game. SGA drives, gets to Holmgren. Goes up strong and slams it on the baseline drive. Timeout, San Antonio. Castle on the drive. Glides in and throws it down. What a jam with a right hand. Elevated.
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2: 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Both teams a little beat up, although the Spurs seem to be getting a little bit healthier than the Thunder are. 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I'm Gabe Neitzel, along with David Dennis Jr. But that's not the only playoffs going on. More on Thunder Spurs in just a little bit, but we have a Game 3 in the Western Conference Finals in the NHL tonight as well. 8 p.m. Eastern time on ESPN. Avalanche at the Golden Knights with Vegas up 2-0 in that series. To help us break that down and everything else happening in the NHL, we welcome in NHL Network host EJ Raddick. EJ, thank you so much for the time. We appreciate you jumping on. So, as I mentioned, the Avalanche on the road, they're down 0-2 in the Western Conference Finals. Is it as simple for Colorado that they just can't play without Cale Makar?
3: Well, I think that it's a couple of things. I mean, first and foremost, him being out of the lineup impacts the Colorado Avalanche dramatically in every single area of the game. And to me, I think he is the single most irreplaceable skater in the league right now, because he's able to break the puck out of your D zone. He's able to break up plays in the neutral zone. He's able to provide offense in the offensive zone. He sets as the number one defenseman. He puts everybody in Colorado in the right pecking order. When he's not there, you know, they don't get the puck out as quickly. The forwards don't get the puck with the proper speed to the neutral zone. So it really doesn't ignite the really high pace they want to play at. I mean, I literally could go on and on for several more minutes about the ways he impacts a game and the way he impacts that particular team. So that is the first, and that's the biggest issue, you know, I think that they face is without Makar. And the coach, Jared Bednar, is indicating that it'll likely be a game-time decision tonight for Game 3. But I think to give Vegas a lot of credit, a couple other things have come into play here. First of all, if you watch Vegas this year, and I watch them a lot, they kind of sleptwalked through the regular season. It was pretty clear they were done with their head coach, Bruce Cassidy. I thought he was going to get fired, actually, in January. I think he ended up staying longer because Kelly McCrimmon and George McPhee wanted to stay the course with him because he had won a Stanley Cup for them, and he's a good coach. But the players had clearly, if you were watching the games, tuned him out. So that was a problem. Second of all, they weren't getting good goaltending, and so they've addressed the coaching situation. They addressed the goaltending with Carter Hart, acquiring him, and now he's been healthy and he's played really well. And then the third thing is they've just gotten William Karlsson back as one of their 2-3 centermen in their lineup, and he is a terrific player that makes a big difference. So you add that all together, and I'm really actually not surprised the situation we're in.
4: Yeah, what has Tortorella brought to this Vegas team since he's been hired late in the season to really sort of change their, you know, where they could possibly go?
3: I just think he's a new voice, an experienced voice. I just think it was any voice other than Bruce Cassidy. For whatever reason, you know, his time was up there. That's just the way it goes in a lot of sports, I guess, and certainly in hockey we've seen that quite a bit. And Bruce is a terrific coach. He was great in Boston, got them to the final. He was really good in Vegas, got them to, you know, won a Stanley Cup in 2023. But, you know, again, watching them through the midway part of the season, it was pretty clear that the team was not competing at, you know, for the coach. They were not, I mean, this was a team to me, they were sleepwalking in a lot of ways. And you know, yes, the goaltending struggled and, you know, they had some injury issues, but, you know, they really underperformed, in my view, for, you know, really a good middle portion of the season. And, you know, I think Kelly McCrimmon and George McPhee, to their credit, they identified it. And, you know, it was a hard move for them, I'm sure, to fire a guy that had won a Stanley Cup just a couple of years earlier and who they know is a good coach. But the team had tuned him out. So Tortorella comes in. He's an experienced guy. I think John has handled it really well. He's talked to multiple times about trusting the players. This is probably the best team that John Tortorella has coached on paper since he won the Cup in 2004 with Tampa. I don't think he's had a team quite as good as this since then. And again, like I said, Carter Hart has come in and played very well in goal, and that's made a big difference. And now with Eric, with Carlson back in the middle as another center, you know, through the middle now, there are Eichel, Carlson, Hurdle, and Dowd. That's a pretty good 1-4 group of centers.
2: EJ Radicke, NHL Network host, joining us here on Game Day, ESPN Radio and the ESPN app, as we break down everything happening in the Western Conference Finals and the Eastern Conference Finals as part of the NHL postseason. And we love curses in sports, right? People love talking about them. And we could potentially be on the verge, unless the Avalanche can find a way to win four out of their next five games, where the President's Trophy winner is not going to win the Stanley Cup. How much do you actually buy into that being an actual curse right now in the NHL with the President's Trophy and them unable to get the job done in the postseason?
3: I don't buy it as a curse, but I do. I will tell you this. This is how I buy it. It's the regular season and the playoffs are two completely different challenges in hockey. And the regular season, you're playing 82 games, you're in, you know, if you're Colorado, you're in Chicago on Tuesday, you're in St. Louis on Thursday, you're back home on Saturday to play San Jose, you know, maybe you have a game on Sunday against the Islanders. I mean, you're bouncing through the league, and you're not focused on drilling down on your opponent. You just can't. And, you know, you can get by with just pure skill sometimes on a night-to-night basis. It's one of the reasons why the Toronto Maple Leafs struggled so much this year, because Mitch Marner, who has turned out to be a terrific player in the playoffs now for Vegas, where he wasn't always that way for the Leafs, but he was certainly an amazing player in the regular season, had over 100 points. And so, you know, those are the kind of players with skill. You're going to win on a night-to-night basis, maybe in the regular season. You're going to get points and continue to pile up points. It's a different challenge. It's kind of a marathon where you're kind of bouncing around different places all the time. In the playoffs, the game is played at a little different pace, for sure. It's played a little bit more physically. And most importantly, you're locked into one opponent for seven games, and people can drill down on your strengths and weaknesses and really try to break you as a group in that seven-game series. And I've always said for years, guys, the playoffs are about matchups and injuries. And by that, I mean how you match up with your opponent in a particular seven-game series and how healthy you are. And again, looking at the Vegas situation with Colorado, unfortunately for the Colorado Avalanche, they're missing really the most important player on their team right now in Cale Makar, the guy that impacts their game so much. And Vegas has gotten better, so this matchup isn't as favorable as maybe it might have been at another point in time during the season. So I just think, guys, it's just a different challenge, and that's why it's hard for teams to go all the way through. I will say this, if Makar had not been injured and not missed games, I think the Avalanche probably would have won the Stanley Cup, but that's just not the case right now.
4: What is the most interesting storyline remaining for you in these playoffs?
3: I think it's the Montreal Canadiens, because they got such a young team. And, you know, I've been fortunate enough, the last round I got to go up to Montreal and went to two of the games against the Sabres. The environment, the atmosphere at the Bell Center, It's just amazing. In the passion that the fan base has in Montreal for hockey, it's one of the legendary sports franchises in, you know, in the history of North American team pro sports. And I would tell you this, guys, for a single live event, I don't know if there's a single live event that's better than a playoff game in Montreal when the team is hot and the fans are bought in. And I've been to Yankee Stadium for Game 7 of the World Series. I was at Reggie Jackson's 3-home-run game. I've been at Lambeau Field for NFC Championship games. I don't think there's anything quite like being at a playoff game in Montreal when the fans are dialed in and the team has really captured the imagination of the fan base. Just the whole thing from the start and the way that they bring the, you know, they have the torch, that they have a vet, like a former legend brings the torch in. It's the passing the torch thing that they have going there, and then just the intensity of the crowd right from the, you know, from the warm up all the way through the end of the game is crazy. So that's the story for me. The young goalie Dobish, who's trying to do what like the Ken Drydens and the Patrick Waughs have done before as rookies, leading that team to a Stanley Cup. So that's been the most intriguing story of all of them for me.
2: EJ, thank you so much for the time. I hope you enjoy Game 3 Western Conference Finals tonight.
3: Should do it. Thanks, guys.
2: EJ Raddick, NHL Network host, joining us here on Game Day. And you can watch Game 3 of Avalanche at the Golden Knights in Vegas of that Western Conference Finals. It's on tonight, 8 p.m. Eastern Time on ESPN. Again, the Knights leading that series 2-0. Coming up next, we head back to the NBA. And the Knicks, just one game away from the finals. But did one move 1 year ago, is that what got them into that position? We answer that. It's next, ESPN Radio.
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2: They're getting closer. 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Knicks one game away from the NBA Finals. 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But maybe it goes back to a year ago. I'm Gabe Neitzel along with David Dennis Jr. Maybe it goes back to a year ago. Because, and I don't know if it was a shocking move, but it certainly surprised me that the Knicks, after they hadn't been in the Eastern Conference Finals in a long time, decided to move on from Tom Thibodeau. They fire Tibbs, go through a long process. I don't know if Mike Brown was the top choice. That was debated when it happened, but now Mike Brown has this team a game away from their first finals since 1999. Is it that simple? Do we just go back to a year ago, Dave, and say, yes, that's the move. Moving on from Tibbs, getting somebody else in, getting Mike Brown in is the biggest reason the Knicks are on the verge of the finals.
4: I wouldn't say it's the biggest reason. I think I don't know where I would rank it in reasons that the Knicks are in the finals. quite honestly, I mean, I think part of it is the pathway in the East, consistency. The team has been playing together now for a couple of years, or something we do not see in the NBA that often, where teams go, they fail, they're allowed to come back and do it again. Like, people are knee-jerking their movements. Knicks were talking about moving off of Karl-Anthony Towns on the trade deadline. Like, this is the speed at which this stuff happens. The trades that they've made, everybody's talked about the Bridges trade and what that means, and the Knicks may be proven right in that one. Of course, getting Brunson, which, by the way, Dallas, two of the last three finals teams, best players could have been on Dallas at the same time, but that's neither here nor there. But the Mike Brown thing, I think where the value is that he displays something that Tibbs just did not do, which is Mike Brown will adapt when you need him to. And Tibbs, the biggest complaint that we've had about him is that he stuck to his guns. He was reluctant to go to the bench. He was reluctant to adjust and make changes based

0: with the Knicks, and like it's just a right place, right time. I'm not sure if Mike Brown's a better coach than Tibbs overall, but for what the Knicks need, he's perfect for him.
1: Well, and again, I think it maybe goes back to kind of the conversation we were just having with EJ Raddick about, I think what he said about hockey and how, oh, the postseason is just such a radically different thing than the regular season. I think that's becoming more and more true just about every sport, right? And if you are having all this regular season success that Tibbs had, but they had postseason success last year, right? They got to the Eastern Conference Finals. But if you're not willing to kind of change with the game that's changing in the postseason, yeah, then maybe Mike Brown, maybe he's not a better regular season coach than Tibbs. Maybe he's a better postseason coach, and that's what the Knicks wanted. That's what the Knicks needed, to have better postseason success. Somebody who's willing to deal with the ebbs and flows and the ups and downs of a seven-game series and come up with solutions other than, this is the way we do it. We're going to continue to do it this way.
0: Well, I think one of the things that makes Mike Brown perfect for this is, you got to remember, 2017... Steve Kerr was out in that playoffs, and Mike Brown coached that Warriors team. I think he was coached them 11 straight wins, just like he did with this Knicks team. And so, and one of the things that he did then is we saw in the finals what was working, which is the Warriors were kind of reluctant to do, was Curry Durant pick and roll. And they saw that working, and Mike Brown, one thing he's going to do, he's going to spam that button. Anybody plays video games, he'll spam that button, and he said, oh, it's working, and he's going to run it until somebody stops it, and then he'll adapt after that. And I think, like, that experience, like, I know you could say, hey, you and I could coach the Steph Curry Durant Warriors to a championship, maybe, but still, that experience, figuring that stuff out, like, that matters. And knowing that playoffs are unpredictable and that you're going to have to do some things that are different, I think that's what is helping the Knicks right now.
1: You're a smart guy. You could be the head coach. I'd be your assistant. I'd ride your coattails with that team, win a championship.
0: No, I like complaining about the coach. I don't like the one being complained about. I like saying, hey, that was wrong. Do you have a solution? No, I don't want to have a solution. I'll just tell you that was wrong. Now, I'll tell you this. If I could probably say, hey, let's not let Jalen Brunson go ISO on James Harden 9 times in a row. I can, like, make my hands form a T. If
1: sure.
0: I need to,
1: sure.
0: To call a timeout, I could do those things. Like, that stuff I could probably do.
1: Yeah, and the simple little things, you know, like that. Not that somebody would just let, you know, somebody just continue to, you know, isolate Harden, let him go one-on-one with one of the best one-on-one players in the NBA over and over and over again. That's just obviously an example of something that wouldn't actually
0: would never happen. Never would happen.
1: No, it couldn't happen. Meanwhile, Karl-Anthony Towns, Knicks center, he talked about the job that Mike Brown has done with the Knicks this season.
2: I mean, it first starts off, like you said, there was big shoes to fill because Tibbs did an amazing job and gave us the experience and the education and the opportunity to show the world what we could do as a team. When Mike came in, you know, obviously, like you said, making East Conference Finals last year, that was going to be the bar minimum. And we've stepped into this season, obviously, with a lot of expectations, you know, and with Mike, you know, he's had to learn us and had to adjust to us. And then on the flip side, we've had to do the same as well. And I think now we're at a point where we're both working, you know, seamlessly. We're you know, we understand each other's language, and he's getting the best from us as well as I think we are getting the best from him. And that speaks to a season, you know, especially a first season with a new coach and a new system.
1: Is part of this 10-game winning streak as well, David, kind of what Kat was just talking about? Everybody's, I don't want to say finally on the same page, but that takes time. It takes repetition. When you make a big change like that, for everyone to kind of get what the other person is saying. You know, sometimes you don't figure it out over the course of an 82-game regular season. But now finally everybody kind of sees the things the same way. They're on the same page. And is that part of the reason the Knicks are on a historic 10-game winning streak?
0: It's trust. It's trust. And I think part of that trust is when you have a coach that, when you know that if you play well, the coach is going to play you. That's it. Like I think part of the thing with Tibbs, there were guys who were on the bench, and even the teammates who said, this guy's playing well on the bench, let's play him. And he wouldn't do it. And I think if you know that if you are going to play well, you're going to get minutes. Shamet is a perfect example. Play well, you're going to get minutes, you're going to contribute. Deuce McBride, another type of guy. You got play well, you're going to contribute. I think that makes everybody more trusting, and the teammates trust the other teammates, and it makes you want to play out there and you know, go out there and try to win.
1: Yeah, it just seems like it has that connecting, almost that downhill effect. Just, oh, this leads to that, and that leads to, and it just has been rolling downhill seemingly for the Knicks ever since they've kind of

0: figure this out. And now they have the Cavs on the ropes, and I don't see the Cavs bouncing back, which means the Knicks, of course, are going to be heading to the NBA Finals for the first time since 1999. But again, have to close it out, have to do it, have that chance tomorrow night. Every dynasty comes with haters. Is the hate fair for OKC? That's next. It's Game Day on ESPN Radio.
1: On the Monday edition of Unsportsmanlike with Evan Cohen, Chris Canty, and me, Michelle Smallman. 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It's Unsportsmanlike, 6 a.m. Eastern, right here on ESPN Radio, ESPN2, and ESPNU.
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14: 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They will face off just after 8 Eastern. 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Meanwhile, the Pirates use the long ball to snap the Blue Jays' winning streak.
15: Swinging a twisting fly ball deep right field toward the corner. Sanchez back and to the wall, and there it goes.
11: over the wall for a two-run homer. Ace Merlin Valdez hits his first major league hit for a homer in Toronto, and the Pirates now lead 4-1.
14: That call from 93.7 The Fan in Pittsburgh. The Pirates beat the Blue Jays 4-1. That snaps Toronto's four-game winning streak. One other final from today. The first of two in Baltimore. Colton Cowser hits a three-run home run with two outs in the ninth. The Orioles beat the Tigers 5-3. Detroit has now lost eight in a row. Cardinals and Reds were rained out. Yankees and Rays are scoreless as they play in the top of the eighth inning. Women's lacrosse final. Northwestern takes the title, beating North Carolina 14-11.
16: Hey, it's Evan Cohen. Coming up Monday, we'll continue to react to the NBA Conference Finals. 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
17: Pass to McCain. His lefty three is good. Left side triple in for Jared McCain.
18: Alex Kaysen, Jay Will, Jared, those guys gave us a huge lift all night, obviously. 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

0: 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I'm Gabe Nitz along with David Dennis Jr. Unethical basketball. I'm not quite sure where the phrase came from, who originated it, but I do know it was initially intended for the Oklahoma City Thunder, or at least that's what it seems like, because that's where I hear that phrase, it's where I see the phrase on social media, and I guarantee if you're listening or watching Game 4 tonight, someone's going to put it out there on social media about how the Thunder play unethical basketball, flopping all over the place, doing all these different things. A lot of it toward the now two-time NBA MVP, SGA, Shai Gilgeous-Alexander. When you hear the phrase, David, unethical basketball, fair or foul when it comes to the Oklahoma City Thunder?
1: When I hear unethical basketball, I think nerds. I think people who have devised a fall chart for how much SGA falls in the course of a game.
0: Well, that has been done in the past week.
1: Right.
0: Somebody did the deep research because they were just curious about, hey, is this narrative, which is certainly a narrative, is it true or not?
1: It's so ridiculous because I would get it in certain circumstances, right? Like there are some instances, like not to pick on this guy because he's having a rough week or so, like James Harden. There were times when James Harden's level of basketball is kind of unwatchable.
0: They literally changed rules because of things he was doing.
1: Before the rule change, it was like, this is not fun basketball to watch. SGA and OKC are fun. That's fun basketball, man. Like, yes, the fouls get annoying, but sometimes, like, I would say most of the time he's getting fouled. Like, he gets fouled a lot. But also, if you have a problem with it, the refs got to just stop calling it. Like, that's what it is. Like, if you think it's not a foul, like, the refs just got to stop calling it. But you can't take away from all of the incredible. OKC and San Antonio game one was one of the greatest basketball games I've ever seen. It was like sports nirvana to watch that game. You can't have unethical hoops and play a game like that. You just can't. Like, that team is too great to be saying, to just whittle it down to fouls and foul baiting. That is a great basketball team.
0: So I will say, as far as SGA goes, I would say I do not find his style of play at times, it just doesn't fit my eye. I don't enjoy watching it, right? That's not to say it's right, it's wrong. I just don't enjoy it. You know, you don't have to enjoy everything that's out there.
1: Okay.
0: But you know, if what it does, if I don't enjoy it and I want them to lose, I'm still going to tune in, try to see if they lose, to see if the Spurs can, you know, end this dynasty before it even begins for OKC. So I'm not going to. And like you said, if he's getting the calls, why would you stop doing it?
1: Right.
0: You know, why? And again, he does get fouled a lot. And the NBA is just so difficult to officiate. It's large humans moving faster. You know, it's just tough. It's hard, right? So, again, guys are going to flop every once in a while. But again, if you are a Spurs supporter who thinks that the unethical, you know, the Thunder are unethical, and it's unethical basketball because they're flopping all the time, I saw a video from earlier in the series where Wemby is playing a little defense, kind of throws his head back a little bit, trying to get a call from official. Kind of everybody does that. That's part of what the game is right now in the NBA. I don't think it happens at an excessive level. So I'm with you. I think it is unfair in terms of the criticism that's lobbied the way towards OKC. Matt Pinto, again, you might think he's a little biased because he's the Oklahoma City Thunder radio play-by-play guy, but he was on Hammer and Emmett earlier this weekend on ESPN Radio. Here's what he had to say about the criticism SGA gets on being fouled and the hate that OKC gets.
2: You look at any primary generational scorer in the history of this game, they get the foul line. Shai gets to the foul line because he understands how to manipulate defenses and utilize the skill set he's developed over time. So it's fine. I mean, Golden State was hated. Dynasties are hated. And I'm not saying this is a dynasty yet, but I certainly think they have the components to be because they're so young and they have an opportunity to continue to grow as a unit. So I think that, you know, all the junk that surrounds some of what we're hearing with this situation in this series is fine. It's for people to pontificate on and have fun with and whatever. I just know this team is very focused and locked in and about what they're about. And last night I thought we saw the beginnings of signs of the Spurs getting worn down in this series. They've not dealt with what this series is about or a team the caliber of Oklahoma City.
0: I think one of the things he said in there is really poignant, and that is that dynasties are hated.
1: Mm-hmm.
0: I feel once you get removed from the dynasty and then you start looking back, there's more fond memories of it, right? Like, looking back, yeah, there was some hate for Golden State, certainly.
1: Oh, absolutely.
0: But, yeah. But now that we're removed from it, I feel like the nostalgia of it, oh yeah, that was great. And people probably don't want to hear this one either. There was hate for the Bulls in the 90s.
1: Yeah, absolutely.
0: I know it doesn't seem like it anymore because we've got the documentary about it and you look back on those two three-peats that MJ had and they're celebrated, understandably so. But as you're going through those dynasties, there is hate certainly going on in the moment for those dynasties.
1: Yeah, I mean, that's just par for the course. That's society. Once you start winning, we don't like you anymore. We like an underdog story. We don't like I'm better than everybody else story. We find ways to hate them. And guess what? In 5 years, we're going to hate Victor Wembanyama. For whatever reason. As much as we love him now, while he's trying to beat OKC, while he's ahead of schedule, we love him. We love him. Let him rack up 3 championships. And we're going to say, is this dude good for the sport? Is he too dominant? Is there something wrong with the way he plays? Do we need to change some rules? Like, we are going to hate on this dude because that's just what we do. Now, I will say this about OKC. I've never rooted against them. Mm-hmm. I've never had a dog in the fight in any of their series. I want San Antonio to win tonight because I want to go 2-2. I want this to be a long series. I want more of these. So we'll see. As I'm rooting for OKC and I watch the game tonight, will I find myself hating the way that they play now that I'm rooting against them, now that I'm on the San Antonio Spurs? Like, is it just a thing of like, man, I want San Antonio to come back. Don't call the foul. Or like SGA, foul merch. Now maybe on Twitter, like being just as angry as everybody else because I'm actively going to be rooting against OKC just for tonight, simply for the fact that I want to go 7.
0: You want, yeah, and I'm with you. I want this to be a long series because the nature of the NBA, we don't, for whatever reason, you don't have like those natural rivalries that you see in the NFL. Bears, Packers, Steelers, Ravens, in Major League Baseball, Red Sox, Yankees, Dodgers, Giants, right? There's these, in the NBA, what, Lakers, Celtics? And that's just because they played each other a bunch in the 80s, and there's still some leftover for that. And I don't know if it's because of the player movement, all those different things. But we have the opportunity, especially if this ends up being a long playoff series. And ultimately, I probably don't care who wins as long as it's long and entertaining.
1: Right, yeah.
0: Because both these teams are relatively young, and a lot of the core pieces are kind of locked up for the next couple of years, we could have a really good rivalry in the Western Conference between these two teams because they have two young, really good studs and really good pieces around them as well. And that's what I'm rooting for. I'm rooting for a great rivalry where these two teams could be playing each other in the middle of January on a Wednesday, and I'm going to stay up late in the Midwest because I want to see what happens in Thunder Spurs.
1: Yeah, this is the defending rivalry of the next 5, 7, 10 years, depending on how long this thing goes. Like, this is going to be the rivalry of dudes who do not like each other, of the two best players in the league right now, who may be the two best players in the league for the until, I don't know, maybe Cooper Flagg turns 25 or whatever. Like, this is the future of the league right now. We're watching chapter one of a very, very long book between these two teams.
0: Yeah, so I'm hoping tonight, 7:30 p.m. at 7:30 p.m. Eastern Time, right here on ESPN Radio, that we do get a Spurs victory because I want a long series here. Also, rooting for a long series, the New York Knicks. Which one of these teams should they be rooting for? Plus, we make some predictions tonight for Game 4. It's all coming your way next. 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

0: Jr. I'm Gabe Neitzel. Game 4, Thunder Spurs tonight. Coverage beginning 7:30 p.m. Eastern Time right here on ESPN Radio. And we're getting closer and closer. I think we're just counting down the days, counting down the minutes, at least they are in New York, until they clinch their berth in the NBA Finals for the first time since 1999. So that is because the Knicks are on this run where they made the Eastern Conference Finals last year, on the verge making the finals this year. It's kind of sparked a conversation that we keep hearing, David, about, okay, who's the greatest Knick of all time? And Jalen Brunson keeps climbing up the list. Well, our guy, Dr. Andre Snellings, ESPN senior NBA writer, was on Primetime, and here's what he had to say about where Brunson ranks all-time in Knicks franchise history.
1: I think he does only need ad title, honestly, if he even needs that, because when it comes to the all-time Knicks, I think Jalen, in for a lot of people's minds, he's battling with Patrick Ewing. And Patrick Ewing never won a chip, you know, but he did have, he played basically his whole career with the Knicks. He, there at the end, he ended up moving on, but for more than a decade, 15 years, you know, he was synonymous with the Knicks, made two NBA finals. So, you know, he has a heck of a resume, but he doesn't have that chip. And so I think that if Brunson is able to lead these Knicks and they actually win a championship, in a lot of people's eyes, he would move beyond Ewing and into the air that the older school cats live in. But again, modern day guys tend to get the nod in GOAT conversations over the older school.
0: I guess I don't know if Jalen would be, just because, again, he had part of his career, and then before he even came to New York, he was in Dallas, right? And, well, at least with Ewing, he was there for 15 years. I would believe that Brunson might be the most beloved Knick of all time.
2: Yeah.
0: I don't know if that makes him the best Knick of all time.
2: I think he is the most, the most liked, the guy who nobody has anything bad to say about him.
0: Yes.
2: To get to the finals before anybody has any, like before Patrick Ewing got to the finals, it was, this dude can't beat Jordan, which is not a terrible insult, but at the time, I mean, it was this guy can't beat Jordan, right?
0: Yeah.
2: And you were up 2-0 against Jordan, and you couldn't beat him, and you had to deal with that. But Brunson has never had that. Even they lost in the past, it was never Brunson let us down, because he hasn't. You can't point to a single Knicks loss and say that Jalen Brunson was not good enough, right? So I think, and plus his dad's history, that kind of supersedes the fact that he came over from Dallas. Like, he is a Knick. He is a straight-up Knick. I just don't know why we're passing up Walt Frazier as the best.
0: That's the other thing. There are guys that actually did win championships for this franchise.
2: Right, and Walt Frazier is at the games. I think that it would probably have to be, because we're talking about the modern era, the current era of Knicks, the people who are alive to see this. I think that would elevate Jalen Brunson on there. I think you'd have to do the same thing, kind of like where you're doing, where you talk Wilt and Bill Russell and then Jordan, right? It's a different, like most of the people who loved Walt Frazier, I mean, this is 50 years ago, right?
0: Yeah.
2: That was a long time ago where that was the case. Gabe, where would you say Cedric the Entertainer ranks as one of the great Knicks?
0: Great Knicks, like great Knicks fans of all time.
2: Yeah,
0: I don't know. I haven't seen him at the games recently. Why, have you?
2: Have you happened
0: to see him?
2: I was watching a clip, and I was told that Cedric the Entertainer was at the game. If you are at home, you got to look. Just Google Cedric the Entertainer, because this will pop up where Bernard King was at the game, who famously looks nothing like Cedric the Entertainer. And the guy doing the read says this guy looks like Cedric the Entertainer. Oh, no, just say look like. He says this is Cedric the Entertainer.
0: He didn't say it looked like. He didn't say this guy looks like.
2: Cedric the Entertainer. Which, why would Cedric the Entertainer be the guy that comes up in your mind when you see Bernard King? Or even, like, if you say, I don't know who this person is, I'm going to assume this is Cedric the Entertainer at the Knicks game. I don't even know how that happens, but it happened. Which caused Evan, producer Evan, because I can see his computer, the computer here, he's been Googling Cedric the Entertainer for minutes. He's been Googling all kinds of things.
0: Out of control?
2: The rundown is supposed to be on my computer here, we don't know what's going. We're flying blind because Evan is looking up all kind of sex entertainment information. What shows he's on, who's on the shows with, movie, all these things. He is. There's been no sports research been happening right now. It's all about Cedric the Entertainer.
3: I was just trying to figure out why Cedric the Entertainer was on top of this guy's mind. Like, there's nothing valid about question. Me. I would not look at that guy and immediately just be like, oh my God, Cedric the Entertainer. Especially at a Knicks game. I'd be like, oh, that's Bernard King.
0: So what kind of research did you gather?
3: Apparently, he was on a show until like last week on CBS, and this guy doing the highlight worked for CBS. So clearly, at CBS, Cedric the Entertainer is still top of mind, whereas for me, he's just not.
0: I don't know how many people he is on the top of the mind for, if we're being honest.
2: If you're a friend of, what's the neighborhood, his name of the show, The Neighbors?
3: The Neighborhood, yeah.
2: The Neighborhood. If you're a fan of The Neighborhood, eight seasons of The Neighborhood just went off. That's almost as many seasons as, like, Friends. And they just, it was ratings behemoth over there at CBS.
0: Wow, I had no idea. Which is shocking, because if it's on CBS, you'd think I would have, like, stumbled across a promo for it while watching an NFL game at some point. I feel like that's the only way I get educated on any network television show, is by watching, you know, the sports that happen to be on that channel.
2: CBS is like the home of shows that are the type of the Nielsen ratings that you've never heard of.
0: Oh, yeah.
2: It's be like, CSI Des Moines. I didn't know they were in their 15th season. But they're the number one show in the country right now.
0: If it wasn't some crime show drama, I didn't realize CBS was allowed to air anything other than that.
2: Yeah. It's that in The Neighbor with was Edge of the Entertainer, Schmidt from New Girl, Pam from Martin, Tichina Arnold's in it. I know way more about this for somebody who's seen 0 seconds of this show.
0: Who has not seen a single episode.
2: I just know that if I was at a Knicks game, I wouldn't be like, that's Edge of the Entertainer courtside. I know that.
0: Meanwhile, we were talking with Buster Olney earlier today. He had mentioned Aaron Judge, 11-game RBI-less streak. Just hit a 2-run walk-off homer in the ninth as the Yankees defeat the Rays. Judge had been kind of scuffling. He just hit a walk-off 2-run home run to send the Yankees on the road. They'll be taking on the Royals tomorrow on ESPN.
2: If there was a time for me to go on an 11-game hitless streak in New York as a Yankee, now would be the
0: right
2: time.
0: Now. Right now.
2: Do it right now.
0: You can get away with it right now.
2: Right.
0: Nobody's paying attention to the Yankees in May because they're all in on the Knicks getting to the NBA Finals. So let's make a couple of predictions. Let's go ahead and start with that game. We're talking about it. Knicks taking on the Cavs in Cleveland tomorrow night, 7:30 p.m. Eastern time right here on ESPN Radio. Is it a sweep, or are the Knicks going to be gentlemen and let the Cavs get one?
2: I'm going to bed at halftime. I'm tucked in, got my nighty, got my little warm milk, got my nightcap, all these things. I am going to bed at halftime. This is going to be a 20-point game.
0: I appreciate the fact when we talked with Quentin Richardson earlier in the show that he said, hey, I don't know what's going on in there. Can't say that anybody quit. I can.
2: Yes.
0: I mean, I've got eyes, and I appreciate Q not wanting to do that. Yeah, no, the Cavs quit in the final 5 minutes of that game. And yeah. I can't imagine that they're going to come out with suddenly go, oh, we've got to win game four. We've got to be the first team to ever come back from a 3-0 deficit. I do not see that coming. I'm right there with you. Knicks get this thing done in Cleveland, and they'll be waiting for the NBA Finals. So what about tonight, 7:30 p.m. Eastern time, ESPN Radio, game four, Thunder at the Spurs, Thunder currently up 2-1.
2: I think the Thunder are going to win, man. I think Thunder are going to win. I don't want them to win. I want the Spurs to win. I want this to be tied 2-2. I know they don't have A.J. Mitchell. I know they may not have J-Dub. But that depth and the injuries to Dylan Harper and De'Aaron Fox, I think, have made this really tough for San Antonio. I think it's going to be 3-1.
0: I thought Fox coming back for game three was going to be a huge boost. And it was for the first, 3-4 minutes of the game. And then it was all Thunder after that.
2: Yeah.
0: You said it before, David. Him, Harper, they're just not moving the way we're used to seeing those guys be able to move. So I'm with you. I think that the injuries, despite the guys for the Thunder that are actually out,
2: yeah,
0: I think the injuries are a bigger factor of the Spurs because they're just not as deep. They don't have the depth that the Thunder because nobody does. Nobody's got that kind of depth.
2: Yeah, it would take just an incredible effort from Victor Wembanyama, another 40-point game, and I'm just not sure that he has that in him, not from a talent standpoint, but just from a stamina standpoint. The dude looks gassed a lot of times out there.
0: I mean, even if he does have another 40-point game, does he have three more 40-point games left in him to be able to get to, you know, an NBA Finals?
2: Maybe I mean, he might. Just a part of the
0: he's an alien. He just very well might. That is certainly possible. He's David Dennis Jr. I'm Gabe Knight. 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
4: 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How will San Antonio respond in Game 4?
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16: I'm Ed Bank, and the Oklahoma City Thunder will look to move to within one game of getting a chance for a repeat. 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A win tonight will put the Thunder one win away from advancing to the finals. Meanwhile, Victor Wembanyama talked about what he has to do better to help himself and his teammates.
17: 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My shooting splits aren't terrible. I need to be more of a team player.
16: 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Meanwhile, the Eastern Conference, the Knicks and Cavaliers will play Game 4 tomorrow in Cleveland on ESPN Radio. A win for New York puts them in the finals for the first time since 1999. The Stanley Cup playoffs continue tonight with Game 3 of the Western Conference Finals. The Golden Knights looking to take a commanding 3-0 lead over the Avalanche. They will face off on ESPN just after 8 Eastern. Tonight on ESPN Radio, we've got Major League Baseball, the Rangers taking on the Angels. And our coverage will get underway at 6:30 Eastern. Meanwhile, just moments ago in the Bronx, Aaron Judge with a 2-run homer in the bottom of the ninth to give the Yankees a 2-0 win over the Rays. The Orioles also get ninth inning heroics. A Colton Cowser 3-run homer with 2 outs in the ninth. Baltimore beats Detroit in the first of 2-5-3. Pirates beat the Blue Jays 4-1. That ends Toronto's 4-game winning streak. Also in baseball, the Guardians looking to take 2 out of 3 from the Phillies. They lead 3-1 in the ninth. Twins on top of the Red Sox 6-4. Dodgers lead the Brewers 5-1 in the sixth.
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1: 10 seconds to go. Pass to SGA on the wing. Going to drive on Castle to the basket. Lays it in for the tie. San Antonio has it. Down floor, Wemby. Going to go for the long three on the tie, and he hit it. He pulled up from 30 feet away. Wemby's tied the game. SGA drives. Gets to Holmgren. Goes up strong and slams it on the baseline drive. Timeout, San Antonio. Castle on the drive. Glides in and throws it down.
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3: 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Mark Kestisser and P.J. Carlissimo on the call. 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You've got the Carolina Connection with you, with Tim Donnelly. Donald Ware with you. Hit us up, 888-SAY-ESPN, 888-729-3776. And Tim, you know, we saw our Carolina, I don't know if our is the right term, like we're here in the Raleigh area, but boy, those Hurricanes had a big game last night, got a huge win. They needed that one. And now, of course, that series between the Hurricanes and the Canadians tied at one apiece. Big game. What's going on with you, Tim? How you doing today?
4: I'm doing fantastic. You brought it up. It's a great sports Sunday. The Canes, I think they're just showing us here in Carolina what we already knew, which is when you get in these seven-game series, a one-game deficit feels like the biggest thing in your world. So, if you're the Canes going into game two, if you're the Spurs going into game four, any of these teams, once you fall behind a game, the pressure is unreal, and it just makes for great high-stakes sports, whether you have a horse in the race or not.
3: Two goals by Nikolai Ehlers, and that goal in overtime, obviously huge. That was a game that the Hurricanes had to have, especially after getting blown out at home. And you know this, Tim, when you're in, you know, the Lenovo Center, it is rowdy, especially playoff time. And so the Carolina Hurricanes needed that one badly. So we're going to talk, obviously, some hockey today here on, because, of course, it's prime time, but we got to talk game four between the Thunder and the Spurs. Of course, you're going to hear it right here on ESPN Radio at 7:30 Eastern. And this has been a really good series. Yet to be seen if it's going to be of epic proportions, Tim. But look, I mean, I feel like the Thunder has been disrespected to some degree. Game one, give it to the Spurs, but really the Thunder was still right there. And then, of course, the Thunder have won the last two games. And I just feel like, Tim, that the Thunder have it seems like the Thunder are the underdog when you hear people talk.
4: I think it's the opposite of that, because we see it in sports all the time. You're good or you're growing, and everybody loves you. Everybody roots for you. Everybody's excited about you. You achieve your first championship, and everybody's stoked for you. You tried so hard. Oh, remember when the Clippers traded away Shea Gilgeous-Alexander? Oh, he's rubbing it in their face. Then, wait a second, you dominated another season. Wait a second, you're rolling through another postseason. Oh, wait a second, you're favored to win another championship, then we root for your downfall, right? Every dynasty gets to that point, and we've seen it time and time and time again, sport after sport after sport. So, you know, what is it? The I'll quote, it might be Men in Black 2. We're starting off hot with the references, where Will Smith looks at Tommy Lee Jones, right? Old and busted. New hotness. Victor Wembanyama is the new hotness. That's who everybody wants to root for. That's everybody wants to, you know, he puts on the uniform and makes it look good. He's 7-4. Meanwhile, if we're being real, the Thunder have looked like the better team through this series. That's just not fun because they were the better team last year and they were the growing team, but that's over now.
3: Speaking of Wemby being the hotness, I think, you know, some of the physicality in this series, in particular on Wemby, may have taken his toll. And as a matter of fact, Michael C. Wright, ESPN NBA writer on Matt and Ryan, he talked about this, and he talked about the physicality and the grind may be finally starting to take its toll on the Spurs.
2: I think the physicality and the grind of the playoffs is finally starting to take a toll on a young team that has never been here before. You know, and as of right now, they're a little banged up in the backcourt, and that makes it tough on everybody because Mitch Johnson, the coach, he just said recently that, you know, Victor is the guy that, you know, he's the guy that builds all the advantages, but it's those three guys in the backcourt. You know, it's De'Aaron Fox, it's Stephon Castle, it's Dylan Harper. Those are the guys that help to exploit those advantages. But the problem is those guys and Dylan are a little banged up right now.
3: That was Michael C. Wright on Matt and Myron. Your thoughts, Tim, has the physicality, because of course the Thunder are up 2-1, taking a toll on the Spurs.
4: I don't think we have to look much further than game three, right? That they jumped out to a 15-0 lead and then ended up losing by 15, right? So if there is there a better example of very obviously fatigue, right? It's the boxer that comes out in the first round and throws a million punches, and then by the eighth, he's gassed and just trying to hold on, and he doesn't have anything left in the tank. And whether you look at it with Wembanyama creating the advantages and the backcourt having to exploit them, they're leaning, I mean, it's hard to say this out loud, but they're leaning too much on Wembanyama. And if you're going to lean on anybody, right, you want it to be your best player and maybe the best player, but there's a point where, you know, other guys have to step up. You can't expect 40-20 every game if that's what it takes to win. Wembanyama's good, but he's not averaging 40-20 against one of the best teams we've seen in the last handful of years. That's not happening for anybody.
3: The physicality, I think, against the Spurs, and more specifically against Wemby, goes back to the series against Minnesota. And, I mean, let's look at game two, Hartenstein really was very physical with Wembanyama. And then to your point, there were two plays against, when you look at that in the game three, when you look at game three, there were two plays in particular against Stephon Castle when two hard fouls, and it's like he wants to fight. Well, those are, to me, were legitimate fouls. They were playoff type of fouls. They weren't dirty fouls. And so he gets in his feelings, right? And then ultimately, that's a guy that they need. And he goes 1 of 8 from the field. So you know the physicality is getting to him, at least in that game. And I think overall to the Spurs and certainly to Wembanyama. I mean, look, he took 15 shots. You mentioned the 40-20 he had in game one. He's been nowhere near that in the last two games. And by the way, he's got to take 8 of 15 is efficient, but to me, not efficient enough for a guy that's 7'4", 7'5". And by the way, he's got to take more than 15 shots, Tim.
4: Yeah, I always say the teams take on the image of their best player and their coach. And Wembanyama, first of all, 7'4", all world, all everything. I mean, anyone can watch and see he's skinny, right? So it's not like it's a hidden secret that you need to get physical with Wembanyama. You're not going to like out jump him or outrun him with your bigs, but you can out physical him just by the nature of, you know, his body mass. And then secondly, we all remember the elbow, right? We all remember the elbow from the previous round that got him ejected in a game they went on to lose. So if you're taking on that image, right, the teams are going to try to be physical with you, and you might be liable to snap and let it get to you, right? And end up throwing that really, really pointy elbow that gets you ejected. And even if it doesn't get you ejected, you're obviously off your game and a little rattled if you're making those types of decisions. So Victor Wembanyama is a guy that you know, his team is going to follow. And whether that's Castle, whether that's Fox, whether that's whoever it is, if you see Victor struggling, their confidence and their panic is going to, or their confidence will go down and their panic will go up is the best way to say that.
3: And then I wonder, because, I mean, when you look at the Thunder, I mean, the Thunder very deep. A.J. Mitchell's going to be out. I mean, that's a huge loss tonight. It doesn't look like there are any injuries on the Spurs side. We saw De'Aaron Fox really limping noticeably, I think even in the fourth quarter in the loss in game three. But it doesn't – I mean, look, we talk about the physicality and it taking its toll on the Spurs. Well, I think maybe from a psychological standpoint, but from a physical standpoint, looks like the toll is also being taken on the Thunder.
4: And the difference is just the Thunder depth. right? A guy gets hurt, they're bringing up another dude. If somebody isn't 100% for the Spurs, you have to play, right? I don't care if De'Aaron Fox is, only can turn in left circles because one ankle is that bad or whatever he's dealing with. He has to be out there because they don't have the depth that the Thunder have. We've been talking about how impressive the Thunder roster building has been for years, and it's really come together, and there's no end in sight. But if A.J. Mitchell doesn't play, you're bringing Caruso in more. Like, that's a guy with a ton of experience. You're bringing Jared McCain in more. He's a guy that I'm familiar with from his time at Duke and with Philly. Like, oh, great, you're going to bring in a lights-out shooter that can do a little bit of everything. Like, they have a ton of depth, so I don't see injuries hurting them as much as it would in really anyone they play, and that includes the Spurs.
3: He's Tim Donnelly. I'm Donald Ware. The NBA playoffs are on ESPN Radio. 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

0: 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Mark Kestisher and PJ Carlissimo on the call with Tim Donnelly. 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The Knicks are the 10th team in NBA history with 10 straight wins in a single postseason. Five of the previous nine won the finals. Only the 2012 San Antonio Spurs failed to reach the finals. So I'll pose this question to you right now, Tim. How impressive has the Knicks' 10-game winning streak been in the playoffs?
1: Very. I'm on a scale of 1 to 10, and I actually think I'm a pretty tough grader. I would put it at like a 8, maybe 8.5. And part of that is because they are the New York Knicks, right? Everyone talks about the pressure cooker, that media environment, all the weight of the entire city that's on their shoulders. And when you're handling that well, you have like 2 clunkers out of every 10. You have to be handling it unbelievably well to go 10 straight, including some that you had to storm back from big deficits, including some games where, you know, opponents had players go off. Like there's a special kind of ability to put a city or put a massive population on your shoulders to be able to go 10 straight games in the postseason for a team like the New York Knicks.
0: It is impressive. I don't want to skate this. Can I say it's impressive, Tim? Will you indulge me? I can say it's impressive, but with a caveat. Am I able to do that?
1: I will withhold my judgment until I hear the caveat. I mean, I need more details here. I'm not giving you a blanket pass, but I think I'm fair.
0: Okay. Yes, you are. By the way, anytime you can win 10 straight games, really in anything, is impressive. Okay.
1: Mm-hmm.
0: But we're talking about the Hawks. Okay. I mean, okay, the Hawks gave the Knicks a run, had the 2-1 lead in as a matter of fact, game four in Atlanta, with the Hawks actually with an opportunity to take a 3-1 lead, and we could be talking about a whole different conversation right now. The Hawks are okay. The 76ers were beat up. Give the 76ers credit. Handled the Celtics. They were beat up. And the Cavs, to use a word that is used in New York a lot, fugazi. Okay, so, yeah, it's 10-game winning streak is impressive, but you've done it against the Hawks, the 76ers, and the Cavs.
1: I completely hear you. Fair argument, right? I said I would judge after. That is a legit caveat. The thing I would say is, and you don't get to pick your opponents, and I almost, you know, if you give all the context you just gave about the Hawks, the Sixers, the Cavs, I would just ask, did they look much better than those teams? Right. If you're playing bad teams and you're beating them at the buzzer every game, then you're competitive doesn't always equal quality. Right. Sometimes people are like, what a great game. And I'm like, no, that was a bad game. That was one possession at the end.

0: like withdraw and wait for a better opponent. They said, all right, if they're lined up, we're going to play them next, and they look pretty darn good doing it.
1: Yeah, and to your point, I mean, good point. The Knicks have won by an average margin of 22.5 points. So no, you're correct
0: that'll
1: there.
0: Do it.
1: Yeah, you're correct there. And this is the thing, like, okay, so let's do this. David Dennis, or the David Dennis Jr., mm-hmm. Anscape senior writer, right here or on game day a little bit earlier, said Mike Brown has been willing to make adjustments that Tibbs was not willing to make.
2: We're going to just figure out how to win by any means. So we're going to put Karl Anthony Towns top of the key, and he's going to start dishing. That's going to get us the win there. That doesn't necessarily work with Philadelphia. Okay, we're going to go back to Brunson. We're going to go to some pick and rolls. OG is going to do some things. The Cavs are going to take some things away. We're going to double Brunson. Fine. Brunson's going to find the open guy. I'm going to score 18 points and get 14 assists. Right? Josh Hart, they dare me to shoot threes. I'm going to make threes. Like, this is a team with a coach. Got to give credit to a coach who was doing the things that Tibbs was not doing, which is saying, I'm going to see what is out there for me, what the other team is giving me, and I'm going to meet them there, and I'm going to have different options. This team just feels like they have an answer for everything that comes their way, and a lot of that came in that first round.
1: Game three against Atlanta. Knicks fans wanted Mike Brown fired, right? So we get to this point, but David is absolutely right. And it's been different guys getting it done to the point. Josh Hart a couple of games ago able to get it done. The steady guy for me, OG Anunoby, he is the most consistent Nick throughout the course of these playoffs. But David Dennis Jr. is right. Mike Brown has made many adjustments, and thus the Knicks have the 3-0 lead in the series against the Cavs.
0: The hardest thing that I would think if I were a head coach, the hardest thing to do is knowing, you know, like, when to be stubborn and say, like, we did all this study, we know our team, this is the best thing, I know it's not working, but stick with it, and when to go, all right, that's not working, let's change it on the fly. And he's made really good decisions on both sides, right? Mikal Bridges, at times this year, speaking of what Knicks fans wanted, they wanted that guy as far away from the basketball court as possible. Stuck with him. He's playing some of his best basketball. And then at the same time, right, you have what Dennis was saying there. Top of the key, not working with Cat. Let's go to this. Let's go to that. Like, you can make some adjustments quickly. And then other things, whether it's rotational or schematic, he's really stuck in and kind of stuck to his guns on it. So, he's a coach that's like, you know, he's calling the pass and the run well, for a football analogy. Like, he's not just a pass game guru. He's kind of playing both sides of the scheme really, really well right now.
1: You mentioned how well the Knicks are playing. Jalen Brunson, Knicks guard, says he doesn't believe the team has even peaked yet.
3: I don't really want to consider us peaking at this moment. I still think we have a lot of work to do. Us as a team, I've said this all year, we just want to get better every single day. That includes the times that we're in the playoffs now, because it's still time to learn, it's still time to get better. That's how I've always thought about it. I haven't really had the time to, like, kind of wonder where we are as a team. Of all I've focused on is how can we get better from the day before.
1: And Tim, opponents aside, as I mentioned before, I mean, if the Knicks haven't peaked playing some excellent basketball, that is very scary.
0: They better not have peaked yet if they make it, and they're up 3-0, so we can kind of assume a little bit here. Whoever comes out of the West is going to be a much more difficult challenge than what they've faced in the East, so they need to get better. They beat the East by 22.5 in their last 10. If it's the Thunder or the Spurs, you're going to have that fastball heated up a few more miles per hour. They better not have peaked if they want to go on to the ultimate goal, which is obviously what every Knicks fan wants.
1: He's Tim Donnelly. I'm Donald Ware. The Knicks, as a matter of fact, outscoring opponents by 225 points in their last 10 playoff games, the largest point differential in any 10-game span in NBA history, and that's regular season and playoffs. So this promises to be an outstanding game, and of course, we've got the coverage for you right here at 7:30. The Knicks and the Cavs is tomorrow. But look, we've got the Thunder and the Spurs for you at 7:30 p.m. Eastern right here on ESPN Radio. Coming up next, can the Spurs weather the storm in Game 4? 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
13: ESPN, the Golden Knights hosting the Avalanche. Vegas leads Colorado 2-0 after winning the first two games of the series in Denver. They will face off just after 8 Eastern. And baseball tonight on ESPN Radio will be the Rangers visiting the Angels. Coverage gets underway in about 2 hours. Meanwhile, in an ALE showdown, Aaron Judge's ninth inning heroics for the difference.
14: Kelly deals to Judge. Judge hits it in the air. Deep right field. Delay back. Game over! Aaron Judge ends it with a two-run walk-off homer. And the Yankees win it.
13: That call of the Yes Network as the Yankees do indeed win it 2-0. Tampa still holding a 4.5 game lead in the division. However, that loss snaps the Rays' 5-game winning streak. The Guardians win again, beating the Phillies 3-1. They take 2-3 in the weekend series. The Orioles get a ninth inning home run, beat the Tigers in game one of their doubleheader 5-3. Pirates stop the Blue Jays 4-1. That ends Toronto's four-game winning streak. Dodgers leading the Brewers in the eighth in Milwaukee by a count of 5-1.
15: 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I'll be out of the chair this week, but you're in good hands on The Rich Eisen Show with Susie Schuster and O'Shea Jackson Jr. guest hosting in my place. 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
16: Well, they didn't have J-Dub Jalen Williams, but they had J-Will Jalen Williams, who led 76 bench points for OKC, and the Thunder, who dropped the opener of the series in double overtime at home, have taken home court back here in San Antonio. Game three goes to the Thunder, 123-108.
17: 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Donald Ware with you. And on the line, look, the name of the show is Primetime, so we're going to give you primetime guests. As a matter of fact, he'll be on the call. He's the play-by-play man, Mark Kestisher, NBA on ESPN Radio, joining us right now ahead of Game 4 between the Thunder and the Spurs. Mark, we appreciate the time. I want to start here. A.J. Mitchell out tonight for the Thunder. I realize he hasn't played well in terms of this particular series, but how big is that, him being out for the Thunder? Do we have Mark? All right, we'll try to get Mark reconnected there, Tim. But again, I mean, that's one of the injuries. And then, of course, I mean, you got to look at Jalen Williams, maybe a game time decision. So you could have two key pieces out for the Thunder tonight.
18: Oh yeah, we call them prime time and game time because they're really really important. And obviously, anytime you're talking OKC Thunder, there are certain players that swallow up the spotlight. Right, you're going to talk Chet Holmgren. You're going to talk obviously SGA. These are gigantic names. But maybe the most impressive part of the Thunder is their depth and how they can keep sending waves and waves and waves of effective players at you. If you take out AJ Mitchell, if Jalen Williams can't go or is maybe not 100% or anything near it, suddenly that advantage can be dwindled a little bit. Their depth will still shine, and it would be a massive flex to still go out there and dominate with a couple of hands tied behind your back. But no, it's like a primetime game time decision on both those guys, and AJ Mitchell already out, so that decision's already been made.
17: Yeah, and this is the thing about AJ. We'll come back to that because we actually have Mark Kestisher on the line, of course, NBA on ESPN Radio, play-by-play man. Again, Mark, we appreciate the time. A.J. Mitchell out tonight for the Thunder. How big is that, Mark? And we appreciate the time. Thank you.
19: Oh, good to be on with you. I'd like to say I fell in the river on the Riverwalk, but that's not true. I'm not sure why you guys couldn't hear me, but good to be on with you. Yeah, it's a big deal. I mean, it's a big deal in this, that A.J. Mitchell was the guy who Coach Mark Daigneault elevated with Jalen Williams being out, and he ended up scoring 20 plus points a game. He's just another great all around young talent that Oklahoma City has developed. And yet on the other end, they may be without both AJ and Jalen Williams, J-Dub, tonight, and still don't have to dip too far to get great talent, because we've seen what the bench has done. I'll submit to you, Isaiah Joe hasn't even played in this series except for maybe 7 minutes, and he made the most three-pointers for OKC during the regular season and has hit it a 40% clip for like four straight years. So that's how deep Oklahoma City is. Yes, that'll be a big deal that AJ's not there, but they just have an embarrassment of riches on that bench.
18: OKC can keep sending waves at the Spurs, and maybe that's tiring out the Spurs a little bit. Looking at Wemby's rebounds, right, from 24 in game one, 17 in game two, and 4 in game three. Is it just the series is taking a toll on him?
19: Yeah, I think, I look at the minutes that he played during the regular year, and they really didn't extend him that much. I think he averaged just under 30, and then he goes for whatever it was in game one, 49, almost 50. Everybody was tired. So I do think, the biggest thing to me is On offense, you know, our tracking has shown that he was 5 feet from the basket on his catch in game one, and he's been 13 to 14 feet out. And also on defense, you know, he's so good at getting from the rim out to the three-point line and back. And Oklahoma City has spread it so well with the double against the MVP, Shai Gilgeous-Alexander. And I do think, you know, that's all taking a toll. So they got off to the great start the other night in game three. They weren't able to sustain it. They're going to have longer sustained periods where they're the ones turning over Oklahoma City, and they're the ones running it and more effectively, you know, using their energy and getting help from the bench. You know, the bench has not been great the last couple of days, and that puts, you know, a lot of our eyes on Victor, because when he goes out, you know, they were minus 19 in those 9 minutes the other night. You know, they need the non-Wemby minutes to be productive if they want to even this series.
17: 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He joins us right here on primetime on ESPN Radio with Tim Donnelly and Donald Ware with you. And, I mean, Mark, you look at Stephon Castle, just one of eight from the field. I mean, he's going to have to be big. He's been big all season. He's seemed to have kept his composure throughout the course, at least, of the playoffs. But, boy, he really did not in game three. Do you think the physicality sort of got to Stephon Castle?
19: I think, I guess he was due an off day. I mean, he's doing so much on the defensive end and on the offensive end. He got a break having De'Aaron Fox back. I know Dylan Harper wasn't himself, but, you know, having more creators out there, not having to have the full load on his shoulders, his turnovers were way down. But, yeah, it was a little bit out of the ordinary to see him struggle on the offensive side as he did. So I think, and you're right about composure, because he had those two at least twice, right? He was going in for a dunk and he got fouled hard. And, you know, thank goodness for the San Antonio Spurs security staff, or he may have gone after somebody and, yeah, you know, got a flagrant one or two and got ejected from that game or worse. So I think there is some frustration for Steph in the series. He's come so far in just 2 short years in the NBA, and there's so much on these guys' plates. You know, we often say you have to kind of earn it in the NBA, making a deep run in the playoffs, and they're clearly at least a year ahead of schedule. And so now with the bright lights and with all that's at stake, I think it does ratchet up that pressure a little bit. Maybe it got to Steph for one game, but I fully expect, you know, based on what we've seen from him, the 2 years here in San Antonio, his 2 years in stores with UConn, that, you know, he's a really well-adjusted, you know, young professional, and I think he'll be back to his usual self tonight.
18: All right, Mark, I'm going to put a disclaimer on this that I did something that I don't recommend. I went deep into NBA Twitter, like clicking down entire threads, and the fans are reacting in a major way to some stats being passed around about SGA's falling, how often he falls after a shot, how the raw totals, the percentage, it's all out there. How much of that impacts the Spurs or the refs or everything, right? The F word flopping is thrown around there, but just falls after shots are being tracked now, and he's falling at an incredible rate.
19: Yeah, and he's hearing it from the visiting crowds. They're very well-adjusted crowds here in San Antonio. They know what to look for and what to yell at him at. He came out after the game. We were already off the air, or we were just getting off the air, and you could hear the boos as he came out to talk to the guys at NBC across the way. And then when he left, the same thing, a lot of jeering going on. I haven't quite gone down as far that rabbit hole, though I did see, you know, some statistics. I think that he'd fallen like, what, 19% of the time? It seemed lower. You know, I would have thought it was 100%, because he fakes me out sometimes, you know, looking for contact, got the shot. I think the refs are pretty good at it, but clearly there's a handful of guys in the NBA that just are very good at, you know, making it look like contact and taking a fall. We even saw Victor Wembanyama try his hand a little flop and, you know, didn't quite get it to go his way. So I do think he's an incredible basketball player, clearly winning the last two MVPs. I wish he wouldn't hit the floor as much as he does. I think the referees are getting better and better at not, you know, blowing the whistle. But, you know, you look at the second half, he went from zero free throws the 12 for 12 in the second half, I didn't go back and chart to see what was real and maybe what he got away with. So I felt like most of it was legit the other night. But it's definitely a storyline, and you go far enough down those rabbit holes and you'll find some stuff.
17: You know the voice, Mark Keshisher, joining us here on Primetime, and he's on the call, obviously, 7:30 Eastern between, of course, the Thunder and the Spurs. Mark, the Spurs tie the series if?
19: I think the Spurs tie the series if Wemby has one of those generational games. But more so than that, I just think they're a really good defensive team that hasn't played great defense the last couple of games. They usually don't give up 120 back-to-back. And those were not overtime games. Those were regulation games. You know, the bench is one thing. So I think they will even the game if their defense gets back to what it was. Obviously, Wemby has to have a big game tonight. And, you know, their offense as a whole, their half-court offense has not been great. So I think those would be the three biggest things I'm watching for leading with defense.
17: That's the voice, of course, of Mark Kester, sir, NBA, ESPN Radio, play-by-play man. You can hear him right here. He's on the call with the Thunder and the Spurs, 7:30 p.m. Eastern, right here on ESPN Radio. We appreciate it, Mark.
19: You got it. Have a great rest of your show.
17: All right. That the unmistakable voice right there. And I tell you what, Tim, as a matter of fact, let's do this. We're going to step aside, and we're going to react to what Mark had to say. He's Tim Donnelly. I'm Donald Ware's Primetime on ESPN Radio. Up next, flopping on their way to the finals. 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
13: Shea Gilgeous-Alexander has been named the league's MVP for the second consecutive year.
5: It's special. And not really for me personally, but more so for, like, the city and the organization.
6: He's there mid-court for Shea. Slicing left. Steps back, fires. He wants three straight away. Give it to him. Cha-ching and Thunder Moneyball. The reigning MVP has his say and 20 tonight in 25 minutes.
5: None of the accolades and all the stuff that's cool on social media, none of that is what I'm after. I'm just after making sure that while I'm doing this thing, I give it my all and I'm not wasting nobody's time.

0: prime time on ESPN Radio, the ESPN app, Sirius XM Channel 80. 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Donald Ware with you, and we want to react to what Mark Kestisher had to say in a little while, but the topic of SGA and flopping has been a big topic throughout the course of these playoffs. And Kendrick Perkins, ESPN NBA analyst on Get Up, was asked, does SGA flop too much? This was his response.
1: You would have an argument if this man wasn't one of the most efficient scorers this game has ever seen. We do know that he just joined the company of Michael Jeffrey Jordan. Again, four consecutive seasons of averaging 30, shooting over 50% from the field. Now, when you talk about complaining to the refs, let me tell you this. The Thunder, they dead last in the league when it comes to getting technical fouls. They don't complain. They get back in transition. So you mean to tell me that Kobe Bryant didn't sell calls? You mean to tell me that Michael Jordan didn't sell calls? Paul Pierce sold calls. I played with Paul Pierce. When he struggled, he used to come to the sideline and say, I'm going to get to the free throw line. He used to do a Paul Pierce cut and yell and get a call because somebody would give him a nice chuck and he would sell it. That's what great players do.
0: That is what great players do. But I would ask you, Tim, has flopping become a huge problem for SGA and the Thunder?
2: Who are you asking? Are you asking me as a pretend former athlete? You know, I played college football, so I still think of myself in that way. Or are you asking me, the fan? Because as a fan, I absolutely hate it. Absolutely. It's not entertaining to me. It reminds me of however many years ago when James Harden used to do like the rip through shot and get free throws. I don't enjoy it. I don't like watching it. When they go to the free throw line, I'm like, I'm going to go get a snack. I'm going to leave the room in anger. But the competitor in me is like, well, shoot, if it's getting him easy buckets, right? If it's getting him high percentage clock stop points, if it works, you got to keep doing it, right? The competitor's not going to find something that works and gives his team an advantage and then slam on the brakes and say, I'm not doing that anymore. So it's not a problem for him. It's not a problem for the Thunder. It's an asset. It might, down the line, become a problem for the NBA if everybody adopts that style and it hurts their entertainment. And then they'll make rules to fix it because they're a business and they'd have to.
0: Yeah, and everybody can't get that call. Like, I'm with you on this. You know, from a fan perspective, because, I mean, these particular games, I mean, they've got to be averaging close to 3 hours. And in a general NBA game is about 2.5 hours. These games are going 3 hours. And a lot of it is because these teams are going to the foul line, right? And look, go ahead. Go ahead.
2: Look, so I had a thought pop in my head, and they don't stay there long. I do want to point out that there's a difference between the guys that Kendrick was talking about and SGA in this modern era of foul drawers. Jordan, Pierce, whoever, Kobe, they didn't say, like, I'm going to the free throw line, like, I'm going to trick the ref into calling a foul. They said, I'm going to the free throw line, like, I am going to use pump fakes, I am going to use body control to manipulate the defense into legitimately fouling me while I try to score. There's a difference between that and getting off a clean jumper, shooting it with no impact by the defense, and then kicking my feet forward and hoping one of them taps my feet after I shoot it and going to the ground and getting like a, we'll use the term second time this hour, Fugazi foul call. There's a difference there. Like, Jordan wasn't like, oh, if I fall down after I take this shot, maybe they'll give me some free throws. He was going like, I am going to make the defense so confused that they have to foul me as I try to score. Those are two different beasts, although they both end up with free throws.
0: SGA is the two-time NBA MVP. He's doing exactly what he's supposed to do. He's making the officials make the call, and the officials are making the call, and they're going to make the call. I mean, I think, you know, it seemed like it had been a couple of plays where you could say it wasn't a foul in the manner in which it affected the shot. But again, he's averaging 9 free throw assists a game. By the way, he's 26 of 27 from the charity stripe. So to the point that you made earlier, we need get the points. Like, this is about winning. Get the points. If that's what it takes to get the points, then do that. He's done that, and he's been excellent at the free throw line. I get it. And you're right. From an NBA standpoint, it could be an issue. I don't think fans are going to leave the game because we have flopping per se. I think that's a little bit overblown. But SGA, continue to do what you're doing. The object is to win the game, get the foul calls. He's SGA. He's doing exactly, Tim, what he's supposed to do.
2: Well, let me ask you this, right? There's an NBA draft coming up, and it's supposedly this loaded draft, and I'm sure they're being judged on everything, right? Height, explosion, ability to rebound, on and on, everything. Do you think they have a column on their clipboard when they're watching film that says, like, ability to trick refs? Because it is an asset, right? Like, yeah. Acting. Do you think they have, like, what does their foul face look like when they go, and what? And throw up a ridiculous shot? Because right. It's, like, we just said, it's an asset for the Thunder that SGA can do all of those things and it works. It shouldn't be ignored in evaluation if they're going to allow that sort of thing to continue to happen.
0: Let's get Matt Pinto in. He's the Oklahoma City Thunder radio play-by-play man on Hammer and Emmett, and he talked about the criticism SGA has been receiving.
3: You look at any primary generational scorer in the history of this game, they get the foul line. Shea gets to the foul line because he understands how to manipulate defenses and utilize the skill set he's developed over time. So it's fine. I mean, Golden State was hated. Dynasties are hated. And I'm not saying this is a dynasty yet, but I certainly think they have the components to be, because they're so young and they have an opportunity to continue to grow as a unit. So I think that, you know, all the junk that surrounds some of what we're hearing with this situation in this series is fine. It's for people to pontificate on and have fun with and whatever. I just know this team is very focused and locked in and about what they're about. And last night I thought we saw the beginnings of signs of the Spurs getting worn down in this series. They've not dealt with what this series is about or a team the caliber of Oklahoma City.
0: Tim, I agree with Matt. A lot of hate on SGA and the Thunder.
2: A ton of hate, and at this point, who cares, right? It's every, like I said earlier, every athlete, every dynasty, every great team, they jump the shark at some point, and people start hating, and all you have to do is become comfortable wearing the villain's hat and roll on, because history looks at winners much more fondly than we currently look at winners. You know what I mean? We will complain now, but if they go back to back 15 years from now, we're just going to be talking about how awesome they are. I mean, Bad Boys Pistons, perfect example. History looks at them like, oh, they're this scrappy bunch. At the time, people hated them for all the, you know, elbows they threw at Jordan. So you can get over a reputation with time and victories.
0: People can hate all they want. OKC, the defending champs, 2-1 lead over the Spurs. SGA averaging 26.7 points per game. And again, he's 26 of 27 from the charity stripe. He's Tim Donnelly. I'm Donald Ware. This is Primetime on ESPN Radio. Coming up next, Too Much to Handle. 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
23: 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We start with the NBA and the Oklahoma City Thunder looking to go up 3-1 tonight in the Western Conference Finals. The Thunder will take on the Spurs in Game 4 in San Antonio, only a 2-1 lead. 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Meanwhile, in the Eastern Conference, the Knicks are now 1 win away from their first trip to the finals since 1999. With a commanding 3-0 series lead, Jalen Brunson talked about the importance of closing out the series tomorrow night.
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23: 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The Stanley Cup playoffs continue tonight with Game 3 of the Western Conference Finals. The Golden Knights will look to take a commanding 3-0 lead over Colorado. They will face off on ESPN just after 8 Eastern. Also tonight on ESPN Radio, it is Major League Baseball. The Rangers taking on the Angels in Anaheim. Coverage getting underway at 6:30 Eastern. The Yankees get a 2-run home run from Aaron Judge in the bottom of the ninth. They beat the Rays by a count of 2-0. Also was the Guardians winning 3-1 over the Phillies. Games in progress. Astros leading the Cubs 8-5, and that game is now just one final. That is the 8th straight loss for the Cubs. The Giants lead the White Sox 2-1 as they play in the third. Also, the Nationals and Braves are scoreless through 2 innings. Earlier, the Pirates down the Blue Jays 4-1. That ends Toronto's 4-game winning streak. Orioles with a home run of the first of the doubleheader beat the Tigers 5-3.
25: Hey, it's your resident Super Bowl champ Chris Candy coming up Monday. As NFL OTAs continue to roll on, I'll tell you the storylines I'm most paying attention to this week. 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
1: 10 seconds to go. Pass to SGA on the wing. And a drive by Cass over the basket. Lays it in for the tie. San Antonio has it. Down floor, Wemby. Going to go for the long three and the tie. And he hit it. He pulled up from 30 feet away. Wemby's tied the game. SGA drives. Gives to Holmgren. Goes up strong and slams it. On the baseline drive. Timeout, San Antonio. Castle on the drive. Glides in and throws it down.
2: Hello.
1: What a jam with a right hand. Elevated.
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0: ESPN, 888-729-3776. Well, a little bit earlier, we heard a soundbite from Michael C. Wright, and he's had a lot to say, as a matter of fact. This is Michael C. Wright, ESPN NBA writer, on Matt and Myron talking about the Spurs and if they're starting to realize they aren't as deep as OKC.
1: San Antonio is starting to realize that, hey, we are not as deep as we might have thought we were coming in, into the playoffs. And it's not that Spurs lack in depth. It's just that Oklahoma City is, you know, a legit 13 players deep.
2: Mm-hmm.
1: So that's just those are some of the things I think the Spurs are starting to realize. But at the same time, it's not like they're going to, you know, just pack it in and go home. They plan to try to get a one tonight here in San Antonio, because the worst thing that can happen is, you know, you go down 3-1 going to Oklahoma City. That would be the worst thing that could happen to them.
0: And Tim, I mean, we already know that Oklahoma City is deep. I mean, that has really been a lot of their calling card throughout the course of the season. I mean, Jalen Williams had been out. He played, what, 49 games in the regular season. He's out now. So we know they're deep. The question is, are they too deep for San Antonio?
3: It's, and I'm talking just about depth here, not quality of overall team, but it's the old cliche, right? The Chrysler 300 looks like a Bentley till a Bentley pulls up. Like the Spurs depth looks really, really good against darn near any other team in the NBA, because they can go, you know, 8 or 9 deep, which is a ton in the NBA, especially for a team that's comfortable going that deep to their bench in the postseason. The issue is exactly what you just heard in the clip. OKC's going 12 deep, going 13 deep, depending on health. That's a whole different beast, even to what the Spurs are comfortable doing. So it's not that the Spurs lack depth. It's that OKC has it in surpluses. They got so much extra depth that it's making the Spurs kind of reconsider how they thought this matchup would play out.
0: And the Spurs are relatively deep. I mean, you look at Harper, you look at Johnson coming off the bench. You know, you had a situation where De'Aaron Fox didn't even play in game one, and the Spurs were still able to take that. But I'm going to tell you, this is what, when I realized, and I don't know if the question is, are they too deep for San Antonio? I don't know if they're too deep. They are very deep. And you know what made me realize that even more was last night's game. I realized the Cavaliers aren't deep at all. I don't know. Maybe I just came to the party. Like, the Cavaliers aren't deep at all, right? Like, look, the Cavaliers need to call OKC for some help. Look, I mean, anytime you have, again, a Jalen Williams who hasn't played, who only played 49 regular season games for you, he's out. He's going to be a game time decision tonight. And, you know, you're going to be losing A.J. Mitchell tonight as well. But you can still go to the bench with Caruso. You can plug him in. Mm-hmm. McCain, Wallace, the other Jalen Williams, right? And look, you, to the point that Lu Dort, we haven't even seen Lu Dort really start to play. He only took one shot the other day. So we know that, obviously, OKC is extremely deep. I mean, too deep for San Antonio did win a game already with the Thunder deepness. So I don't know if they're too deep, but I mean, obviously the Thunder are deeper. They're going to use that depth to their advantage.
3: It doesn't preclude the Spurs from winning games at all. It just limits the pathways that they get to a win, right? If Victor Wembanyama doesn't have a great day, Spurs aren't winning, right? They need him to have a great day. And there's a handful of guys like that on their team. If Castle doesn't pick it up, it's going to be really hard for them to win. Fox, depending on his health, probably has to have a pretty good day for them to win. Meanwhile, OKC, Shai Gilgeous-Alexander probably needs to have at least a decent day, because he's depended upon. He's a two-time MVP. But beyond that, I don't think there's anyone that needs to have a great day for them to win, because they have three or four other guys within each of those tiers that can pick up the slack, right? The depth just makes it so, you know, if players 1, 3, 5, 7, and 9 have good days, you can win. If 1, 2, 5, 8, like I'm just talking about on their like rankings, sure, they can win. With the Spurs, you need like 1, 2, 3, and 5 at minimum to have a good day, because they don't have as much depth. And again, it's not that they don't have depth. It's that they don't have as much as the Thunder do. They're rolling in it.
0: The Thunder have learned to play without Jalen Williams. That's a scary proposition, number one. The guy is excellent, one of the best two-way players that we have in the league. But I got to be honest with you. Tonight, I'm a little bit concerned because if you don't have Jalen Williams and you don't have A.J. Mitchell, albeit, I got it, A.J. Mitchell is not even average. He's averaging, what, like 7 points a game in this series. But when you look at the overall playoffs, he's averaging close to 17 points per game. That wears on your depth, and that should be that will be, I think, a little bit of concern because now you're asking other players who normally know their role coming off the bench, in particular in this case, whoever would come off the bench for A.J. Mitchell now has to play a different role. It means somebody else has to play a different role also. So I think tonight depth could be a bit of, even though, look, OKC is very deep, could be a little bit of an issue from a depth perspective when it comes to Mitchell being out and then possibly Jalen Williams as well.
3: I think it's probably the desperate spot that the Spurs are in, but also everything you just talked about can kind of explain why the Spurs are favored in this one, right? They're favored by 2.5. So, I don't want to act like the Spurs are some, you know, middle school team getting scrimmaging with a visiting varsity squad or something. That's not what this is at all. It's just when you're looking at two great teams with, the two-time MVP and a guy who would have been, if chosen, a very deserving MVP this year at the top. They're really good teams, and you're looking for the minuscule things that could decide it. And if one team is comfortable going to 10 guys and one team's comfortable going to 8, that could be one of the deciding factors. Now, if you take a couple of the Thunder off the court, like we've talked about, right, A.J. Mitchell and Jalen Williams, if they're not in the rotation, that evens things up a little bit, and maybe it's more of a fair fight in the depth category, and then it comes down to everything else, right? Who plays better out of the MVPs? Does Shea have a better game than Wemby, or vice versa? Does Chet Holmgren have a better number two game, or is that De'Aaron Fox or whoever steps up for the Spurs? Like, then it's just more of a question rather than we're just going to wear them out by sending waves and waves and waves of bench players at them that they can't match.
0: Thunder head coach Mark Daigneault, he spoke on the depth of the roster.
2: It's never an advantage relative to the opponent. It's more an expression of our strength. And, we have a deep team. We have a lot of guys that we trust. We also play in a way that demands a lot of energy. We play with a lot of pressure. We provide a lot of help, which puts us in longer closeouts. We want to be a great transition defense team. Everything we want to do that gives you the best chance to win requires energy, and there's different ways to do that. I mean, you could try to condition 8 guys to doing that, and that can be successful. But when you have a team as deep as we are, we choose to deploy those guys and keep fresh legs on the court.
0: Got to give Mark Daigneault a lot of credit also because he knows how to work his bench, and also he's done well in the X's and O's side of things as well. But, I mean, he really, really, Tim, knows how to work that bench.
3: Yes, and I'm not going to take any credit away from the coaching. You put that roster together. I mean, what are you looking down the bench and going, oh, do I want a great defensive player? Do I want a great 3-point shooter? Do I want a great creator? They all work, right? Basketball is a sport where, there's not a 3-and-D great wing out there that every team in the league wouldn't love to fit on their roster, and OKC has a bunch of them, right? That roster is pretty darn negative blood. Is that the one that you can donate to everybody? Like these players can fit on any roster. There's a lot of just quality, modern basketball players on that roster.
0: He's Tim Donnelly. I'm Donald Ware. The NBA playoffs are on ESPN Radio. 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Coming up next, how much psychological damage did Game 1, that blown lead for the Cavs, have on Cleveland? 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
0: 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Donald Ware with you. And let's go back to Game 1, and I'm talking about right now the Cavaliers and the Knicks. Let's go back to Game 1 when the Cavaliers, in the fourth quarter, not in the second half, in the fourth quarter, had a 22-point lead and blew that game. And as a matter of fact, Quentin Richardson, ESPN NBA analyst on the 11 a.m. Sports Center, said the Cavs have not bounced back from Game 1.
19: I feel like that Game 1, was a soul snatcher for the Cavs. It's proven that they haven't been able to recover from it. Like you said, he mentioned it twice, and I think it really sticks out that when you lose those type of games, when it happened, I was waiting to see the response in game two, like, can they recover? But in my mind, after they lost that lead and lost the way they lost in game one, I felt like that was the series right there. But I wanted to give it its just due and just, you know, see how it played out. But everything leads to that game snatched their soul. It took the whole series away and it put them in a bad way to where they can't recover from it.
0: Tim, a 22-point lead for the Cavaliers, who now, by the way, find themselves down 3-1. How much psychological damage did that game one and that blown lead have on the Cavs?
3: Well, here's you know, I'm going to throw around a word that people get real sensitive about. If you're soft, the psychological damage matters a ton, right? If you are a competitor of the highest kind, of the highest species, whatever you want to call them, then a loss like that makes it so the second game of the series, you're coming out throwing haymakers. You're doing, you're playing the best version of yourself. To use a cross-sport analogy here, we saw it with the Carolina Hurricanes in the NHL, right? Game one, they got embarrassed. Game two, they came out and controlled that action, only gave up 12 shots in a game and overtime. The Cavs didn't do that. Now, you may have thought I just called them soft. I'm not doing that, right? The Donovan Mitchell hive, I don't need to hear from you right now. But there's also the second thing that you have to ask, right? Did it psychologically ruin them? Or down 22 in the fourth quarter, did the Knicks find the secret sauce, the basketball way to beat the Cavs that they haven't been able to solve yet? They pretty much just started putting James Harden in every kind of situation defensively and abusing that to a 22-point comeback. And it appears like anytime they want to now offensively, they have a go-to. They can work those same actions, get James Harden in those same positions, and find success. And the Cavs haven't been able to find a way to counterpunch that or to give him the help he needs. So, you know, whether they're psychologically there or not, you could be the most locked-in team in the world. If the Jimmys and Joes can't execute against the opposing team's Jimmys and Joes, you're going to appear as if your soul was snatched, even if your soul is fully intact.
0: Well, I'm having PTSD, in a manner of speaking, of course, Tim, from that game one. I mean, look, you've got a 22-point lead, and by the way, is it a carryover? Of course it's a carryover. It carried over into game two with the Knicks winning that game by 16 points. So it did carry over. But, I mean, you got to go, like, all the things that Cleveland could have done, right? Maybe Kenny Atkinson, if he just calls a timeout, with an 18 or 19-1 run, like, if you call a timeout, we're talking about something different. We're talking about a whole different series. You made the point. I know you're not calling the Cavs soft, but look, James Harden. Like, we know James Harden hasn't been a great defender throughout the course of his career, and I realize that what the Knicks did was put the matchup so that Brunson was on Harden. That's no excuse. You're an NBA player. You got to play better defense. Now give.

0: over into his offensive game as well.
1: Absolutely, right? I'm you know, second movie reference of the day. I'm thinking back to, and I don't know why I'm like the oldest sports movie guy in the world. I'm thinking back to Rudy, right? Where they're looking at, what was it, Vince Vaughn's character and saying, like, if you had a tenth the heart of Rudiger, you'd have been All-American. Like, I wish we could take Jalen Brunson's attitude and put it in James Harden. Because Jalen Brunson, if he's getting beat on one end, you know that the other team's going to feel that wrath somehow. Even though he's, you know, listed at 6'2", probably 6'1", like 185 pounds. James Harden is up against a guy who's 3 or 4 inches shorter than him, giving up a ton of weight, probably a little, and maybe not at this point in his career, but definitely at their peak, some athleticism, and he's letting the other guy can dictate the entire relationship, right? I want Jalen Brunson and maybe a more Knicks kind of, you know, Knicks fan even attitude for James Harden. It just seems exactly what you said. When he's having a tough night in one aspect, he never is able to pick himself up in other aspects. He's just, it's just a sinking ship across the entire board. And, you know, the Cavs are good, don't get me wrong, but they're not so good that they can take one of their premier players and just win despite them. Like, those guys have to play well. I was watching the game taking notes the other day. I wrote down Donovan Mitchell is doing his best. Like, just the you can see the effort and he's trying. And I don't know if you can say that about James Harden at all points in time.
0: Yeah, the thing about Donovan Mitchell to me, he's not being aggressive enough. And especially if I go back to, go back to game one. And you know, James Harden is shooting these guys he's not doing a good job. He's running the point, right? Like, he's the ball hammer. He's mm-hmm. running the point. He's not doing a good job. He's got a shoot first mentality, and that displayed itself in game one, because not only did the Knicks come back and Brunson did his thing, Cleveland didn't score points. That was the other problem. Like, that's something we're not talking about enough. And part of that is because James Harden is not facilitating enough. You're the ball handler, James Harden. But that said, Donovan Mitchell, this is your team, Donovan Mitchell. Go get the basketball, okay? And look, I realize maybe his shooting isn't great, but I'd rather see Donovan Mitchell like 8 of 28. Like, I need you to go shoot the ball more. He's got to take it, Tim, upon himself more, and Donovan Mitchell as one of the superstars of the NBA.
1: Yeah, I'm with that. I'm not going to argue it. If it's your team, right, like in the NFL, we put win-loss records next to quarterbacks, right? You never hear, like, you know, this guard is 85 and 54 in his career, but you hear that for quarterbacks. In the NBA, it's not a position. It's, is it your team? Are you the franchise player? Are you the face? Your wins and losses, your series records are attached to you. And if I have a win or loss attached to my name, I want to be the one with the ball in my hands, right? I want to be like, if we're on a boat, I have my hands on the steering wheel. So Donovan Mitchell, like, you know, we're not going to look back at this and say, you know, Evan Mobley couldn't beat Karl Anthony Towns. We're going to look at this and say Donovan Mitchell couldn't get past Jalen Brunson, and they're not even guarding each other that much. It's if it's your name attached to the win or loss, you should go ahead and make sure you've earned the win or loss for your team.
0: And Tim, I got to see more from Evan Mobley, right? Like, I got to see more from him too.
1: The best version of him, I don't know if he scores a ton of points, but obviously his impact on the game in a bunch of different ways is pretty darn special.
0: He's Tim Donnelly. I'm Donald Ware. Of course, you've got the big-time matchup Spurs and Thunder tonight, but tomorrow it could be a sweep. It could be a sweep by the Knicks of the Cavs. I don't think I had that going into the series, but I think we're going to see a sweep tomorrow as the Knicks, again, up on the Cavs, 3-0. Coming up next, is Jalen Brunson already on the Mount Rushmore of Knick greats? 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
4: Getting underway at 7:30 Eastern. There's also action in the Stanley Cup playoffs tonight on ESPN. The Golden Knights host the Avalanche, with Vegas holding a 2-0 series lead. They will face off just after 8 Eastern. Now to baseball. Coming up in about an hour here on ESPN Radio, the Rangers visit the Angels. Meanwhile, in Miami, the Marlins got a walk-off grand slam to beat the Mets.
5: The one pitch. Hernandez hits that one plenty deep enough. Straight away center.
6: Get out
5: of here. It keeps on going. It is gone. Big Bert. A walk-off grand slam. Straight away center field. Heriberto Hernandez, the hero for the fish.
4: That call from 104.3 WQAM as the Marlins top the Mets by a count of 4-0. Also, the Cubs have now lost 8 in a row. They've fallen home to the Astros 8-5. The Dodgers topped the Brewers 5-1. It was the Yankees getting an Aaron Judge home run in the bottom of the ninth to beat the Rays 2-0. The Guardians beat the Phillies 3-1. Twins over the Red Sox 6-5.
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8: The New York Knicks are one win away from a trip to the NBA Finals for the first time since 1999.
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0: 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Hit us up at 888-SAY-ESPN, 888-729-3776 with Tim Donnelly. Donald Ware with you. It's been a lot of talk. Jalen Brunson has been absolutely spectacular in these playoffs. He's been spectacular throughout the course of the season. He was spectacular on last season. So, of course, there would be talk about Jalen Brunson being one of the greatest Knicks of all time, perhaps being on the Mount Rushmore of Knicks. Jay Williams, ESPN basketball analyst on Get Up, said Brunson is on track to be the best Knick ever.
1: If you're a Knick fan, you're saying, let's go to Cleveland and get one. Like, we get one, we come back, let's close it out at home, right? And if you think about the way this is lining up, let's say Spurs and OKC go to six, they go to seven, and they beat the hell out of each other. And then you get a scenario in which you're playing in the NBA championship, a team is tired, you have a fighter's chance, right? And I will go back to saying this, because I said it a couple weeks ago, it was the first time I ever said in my time here at ESPN, I believe the Knicks can win a championship. 2 years ago, Alan, you and I were on this show, and I said to you when they were playing against Boston, I was like, hey man, it's trending in this direction. I know they have to win a championship to do so, but I not only think that Jalen Brunson has been the best player in this playoffs because he's 6'2", and the difficulty in doing that at that size and that frame compared to the 7'4 alien on the Spurs, but if they win a championship, I said to you, I think he has a chance to be the greatest Knick ever. It's not only the way it's his leadership, it's everything. 14 assists last night, 28 plus points the night before. He just has a variety of different ways of showing up, and his toughness speaks for itself.
0: When Jay Will said the greatest Knick ever, did you hear that? That's exactly what I was saying. Lot of great Knicks of all time. That said, is he already on the Mount Rushmore of Knick greats?
2: Okay. Well, first of all, the mine would have needed to be censored more than that. Or maybe that was self-censoring is what happened there. Somebody had some words that they knew couldn't go over the airwaves. Best Knick of all time is a different conversation. Mount Rushmore gets interesting. I have three names locked and loaded, and you can tell me if you agree or disagree.
0: Okay.
2: I have Willis Reed, Clyde Frazier, Patrick Ewing. Yes. Those three and me are not at risk. That fourth spot is a little up for grabs. And you don't think it should be because the Knicks have such a storied history. But Jalen Brunson, especially with a championship this year, could be working his way towards the top of my list for that group. I mean, you're throwing Carmelo, you're throwing Bernard King, Earl Monroe. If you're interested in championships, somebody like Bill Bradley from back in the day. But Brunson, there's some arguments there. To me, it's Willis Reed, a gap, Frazier, Ewing, a gap, whoever's fourth. So I'm not putting them in the best Knick category. Willis Reed's got two finals MVPs, two MVP, two championships. You want to talk leadership? We could bring in leadership and talk Willis Reed as well. But that fourth spot, you know, if somebody wanted to put Jalen Brunson there, I think I would immediately go, But then the more they talk to me, I'd go like, okay, actually, you know what? Maybe we can have this conversation.
0: Yeah, I mean, is he already on the Mount Rushmore of Knick greats? No, not already. We agree on the three. Willis Reed, Walt Frazier, and Patrick Ewing. I mean, to the points that you mentioned, I mean, Willis Reed is a legend. He had a legendary moment, and they won a championship, right? Like, you can't, you're not going to get past that. To your point, Walt, Clyde Frazier, two championships. I mean, Patrick Ewing did what he could. I like what you were saying in terms of possibly Earl the Pearl Monroe. I like John Starks. I like
2: okay.
0: John Starks was a player, right? Two, and they went to two NBA finals during John Starks' time. So I really like John Starks right now. And this is the other thing. Outside of Earl the Pearl, he did not start his career. He started his career in Baltimore with the old Baltimore Bullets. Mm-hmm. Like Willis Reed, Clyde Frazier, they did not end their careers with the Knicks, but they started their careers with the Knicks. They're true Knicks. Patrick Ewing was a Knick through and through, right? John Starks started his he started his career with the Knicks, right? Jalen Brunson did not start his career with the Knicks, right? This is only his, I think, fourth season with the Knicks. So I think that has to play into it as well. Yes, we can talk about, well, what if he leads them to a championship? Then I may be willing to move John Starks aside, right, for Jalen Brunson. But right now, again, for me, it's Reed, Frazier, Ewing, starts right now. And let's see what happens if Brunson. And I'm not saying take them to a championship. John Starks was one of the leaders on the team that took them to two NBA finals. You got to win one first, and then we can. Then maybe I'll say he's on the Mount Rushmore.
2: The only thing I'll push back on is he didn't start his career as a Knick, but he's always been a New York Knick. He was just a Knick playing for the Mavericks, right? When he was traded to the Knicks, and by the way, it was a ton of money, and it was, you know, the Mavs were real upset or confused fans as far as why they didn't match or why did he get that much. It was a real interesting part in the NBA calendar, but as soon as he started playing for the Knicks, his style, his size, his relentlessness, the kind of, like, you know, been doubted even though he's been a five-star recruit and won two national championships and, like, still not a first-round pick. Like, that's just super Knicks. So, you know, he was born into it even though he didn't start his career there. And then I think you have to take that into account, right? When you're talking Mount Rushmores of a team, it's not just like, hey, if we were out at recess and we're picking teams, who's the first four picks? Part of it is like how ingrained, how similar, or what's the connection with the fan base? And Knicks fans love them some Jalen Brunson in a way that, you know, Carmelo, Amari Stoudemire, other good players that played for them never really matched up with, even though I think at times they should have. Like, Brunson is a, you know, if he bumps into somebody at a bodega, they're buying his breakfast sandwich. Where, you know, other superstars, if they got bumped into at the bodega, they'd be saying, like, why don't you buy my breakfast sandwich? They're buying Brunson's food for him, even though he's rich.
0: The doctor, Andre Snellings, ESPN senior NBA writer, on Primetime from yesterday, he says Brunson is battling Ewing as the best Knick. All it takes is a chip to pass him.
3: I think he does only need ad title. Honestly, if he even needs that, because when it comes to the all-time Knicks, I think Jalen, in for a lot of people's minds, he's battling with Patrick Ewing. And Patrick Ewing never won a chip, you know, but he did have, he played basically his whole career with the Knicks. He, there at the end, he ended up moving on, but for more than a decade, 15 years, you know, he was synonymous with the Knicks, made two NBA finals. So, you know, he has a heck of a resume, but he doesn't have that chip. And so I think that if Brunson is able to lead these Knicks and they actually win a championship, in a lot of people's eyes, he would move beyond Ewing and into the air that the older school cats live in. But again, modern day guys tend to get the nod in GOAT conversations over the older school.
0: Tim, you and I agree. It's Willis Reed. I mean, Ewing is on this Mount Rushmore, but it's gotta be Reed. He played with the Knicks his entire career, two championships, and we talked about, of course, the last championship when he was supposed to be out, came in, hit the first bucket, and the rest is history. But that's an interesting take right there from Dr. Snellings.
2: If you do value, and I know everybody does, but if when judging individuals, you judge championships as the most important thing.
0: Right.
2: Jalen Brunson wins one. Patrick Ewing can never get over that hump. Right. Then that makes sense. But then you also need to acknowledge that Willis Reed, Clyde Frazier, they got a couple of them. And you know, two is greater than one. So Brunson, to get into their level, when you include their all-star appearances and their MVPs and everything else that those two had earned, then I still think he would be a level below the old guys. But if he wins the championship and he's the finals MVP and he's the reason and all of those things are true, we can bring Patrick Ewing into the conversation. And I think Patrick Ewing would get that, right? Because he understands the importance of rings and trophies and everything else as much as anybody else.
0: 888-SAY-ESPN, 888-729-3776. Is Jalen Brunson already on the Mount Rushmore of Knicks greats? I really expect to hear, especially from people in New York or New York Knicks fans. Coming up next here on Primetime, what would winning a title this year mean for the Knicks? 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
18: The New York Knicks are one win away. The New York Knicks are one win away. From a trip to the NBA Finals.
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0: Certainly looks like the Knicks are going to the finals. Up 3-0 on the Cavs. Game 4 going to take place in Cleveland tomorrow. Of course, you can hear that game right here on ESPN Radio. 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Donald Ware with you. And it had been since 1973, the last time that the Knicks won an NBA championship. The last time the Knicks were in the NBA championship was 1999. Jalen Brunson, Knicks guard, was asked about how long he has thought about reaching the finals.
21: Reaching the finals. How much or how long have you thought about doing that with the Knicks?
22: Since I signed.
0: Tim, That's all you need to know. And Knicks fans have been suffering. It's been, what, 53 years since the Knicks have won a title. What would winning a title this year mean for the Knicks?
2: It would mean for fans of teams from other cities, you want to like mute some people on social media. It would be some real annoying Knicks fans in my life. Some people that I think of as close friends. I might, you know, do not disturb for a little bit because, they've had, to their credit, they've taken a lot of aggression in their direction over the years. So they've been building it up, waiting for the rebuttal. Listen, there are a few places in our country that claim something, right? The Mecca, right? Being the New York Knicks is something that becomes part of your city's DNA, your city's identity. And if you live there and you're a sports fan, you adopt some of that. And it's been a long time since they won an NBA championship. You know, we're both here in North Carolina. If like our area wasn't good at college basketball, there would be uproar, right? Until somebody made it right. If quarterbacks weren't coming from the state of Texas, or fast receivers and DBs weren't coming from Florida, or on and on and on and on, it's not going to feel right until it's made right. So the Knicks and their fans haven't felt right in a long time. They've been waiting for a team that can make it happen. I would caution about, you know, preemptively writing checks that your team might not be able to cash. Obviously, it's looking like they're going to win the Eastern Conference Finals. A 3-0 lead's pretty darn difficult to overcome. But that Western champion's going to be sitting there in the NBA Finals, and that's like, you know, the video game final boss. That's the one that's going to take everything you have, and I'm not sure they'll be ready for that. But if they can overcome it, trust me, New York, that place, will go bananas.
0: Yeah, you know, it, not only would it mean something for Knicks fans, it means something to the city. Okay, New York Liberty a couple of years ago won the championship. But prior to that, I believe the last time it was a major New York championship, maybe the Yankees in 09, maybe, because the Jets haven't won it. Lord knows the Jets haven't won anything. The Giants haven't done much of anything, right? So it's been a long, long time. So 2011. So it's been a while since New York has won a championship outside of the Liberty, going back a couple of years ago. But to your point, like, we're jumping the gun here, okay? Because yeah, you're gonna be in the NBA Finals. There's no doubt. I mean, pretty much no doubt about that. You got to play the game, obviously, but you're up 3-0 against a Cavs team that is really not very good. But then to think that you're going to beat either the defending champs or the Spurs, I would say pump your brakes a little bit right there. But it would mean everything, not only to Knicks fans, but to New York City.
2: And it's tempting to jump the gun. I'll tell you a quick story, right? I have this afternoon show here in the Triangle in North Carolina. The Carolina Hurricanes are in the Eastern Conference Finals, and they swept their first two opponents. And I'm on social media, and somebody had posted odds on, after the captain, Jordan Staal, holds the cup, who he would pass it to next if Carolina wins the Stanley Cup. And for like 7 minutes, I was thinking about how it would be a fun topic for the show, like the next show we did. And, oh, who would it be? Would he pass it to this guy? Would he pass it to that guy? Oh, it means so much to this guy. And I had to stop myself and go, they still have to play the Eastern Conference Finals. We can't be doing what happens if they win the Conference Finals and the Stanley Cup Finals. Eight wins before that, right? I had to stop myself because it's a fun conversation, but it's really one that you should reserve for like a 3-0 lead in the finals, right? Like you should wait until you're much further along this path. So like if you're the Knicks fans, and you're thinking like, oh, what would this mean for the city? Oh, you know, there are grandparents out there that they've been telling stories of the 73 championship to their grandkids. And, oh, we're going to bring the boroughs together. You're thinking way too far into the future. There's a lot of work to be done before even those really, really fun conversations get to happen. Like, I'm all for grandpa sitting next to the transistor radio and you know, passing along the lore. But you know, you still got to close out the Cavs. And then you're going to have a really tall task, if it's Victor Wembanyama, literally a really tall task waiting for you in the NBA Finals that you have to deal with before we get to all this fun wishy-washy stuff.
0: former New York Knick and ESPN NBA analyst Quentin Richardson on game day talked about why a Knicks title would be different for New Yorkers.
1: When you look at the landscape of New York sports, right, you got the Mets, you got the Yankees, you got the Giants, you got the Jets, you got the Islanders, you got the Rangers. Everybody got, you got two of everything except what? The Knicks. Like, now they got Brooklyn, but if you're a real New Yorker, they don't consider that New York's team. They consider the New York Knicks, and they are the sole one. Everybody else is kind of a split. Some people Mets fans, some people Yankees. This is the one thing that they all come together on.
0: Yeah, I'm not even sure the Islanders are. I don't think the Islanders, that's Long Island, right? Right? But I mean, I think he makes a really good point, because I forgot about the Mets also. But it would mean a lot to the city, because I mean, I would have to say it's the Yankees and the Knicks, right? Like, those are the two most important teams. Like, of course, the Jets are going to have a section of the fan base, but it's got to be the Knicks and the Yankees, right, in New York, right?
2: Absolutely. And you know, Giants play in Jersey. You know what I mean? Like, there's different dynamics within that singular metropolitan area, right? The Madison Square Garden is in New York City. And I actually really like Barclays. I think it's a really cool arena. But you can't have the roots that the Knicks have in New York City when, you know, you were the New Jersey Nets when I was growing up. Like there's none of that is going to be able to compare. And there's some legacy, but it was the New Jersey Nets. So, and even before that, who knows? So, no, I get it. Like, I completely understand that the New York Knicks mean a lot to that city. And make note, like, I'm not a Knicks fan. I didn't grow up in New York City. I don't speak with an accent like I'm from the Bronx. I'm that's not me, but I can darn near tell you everything about the 1973 NBA Finals. I was born in 91. Like, it's permeated the entire, I don't know who won in 75, but I know 1973, who won, what player was hurt, what player was having a big series. Like, it ripples into the entire NBA fandom because it's the New York Knicks. So it would be really important, right? 40, 50 years from now, my grandkids might know about this championship if Jalen Brunson wins it. If the Thunder win it, they might know vaguely, like, oh yeah, Thunder was pretty good in that time. But they won't know it like they knew a Knicks game, because, you know, I've seen it happen. I know all about 73.
0: By the way, Tim, why did the Nets, in fact, move to Brooklyn? Does anybody even go to those games?
2: You got to ask Jay-Z. I mean, that's the only thing. The Hove, can you give us an answer? That's all you got to do.
0: He's Tim Donnelly. I'm Donald Ware. I tell you what, I think on tomorrow, I think it's going to be a sweep. And we're going to see the Knicks going to the NBA Finals. But again, pump your brakes. We know a title would be a lot, but you got to either get past the Spurs or the Thunder, and that is an extremely tall tale. Coming up next, help a brother out. 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
3: 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The Thunder win their second in a row and take the 2-1 lead over the Spurs. How will San Antonio respond in game 4?
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4: I'm Ed Bank, and we start with a photo finish at the Indianapolis 500. Felix Rosenquist took the lead at the end of the final lap over David Malukas. He wins the closest race ever at Indy by 0.0233 seconds. To the NBA with Oklahoma City Thunder can put themselves in the driver's seat tonight in the Western Conference Finals. They will take on the Spurs in San Antonio, already leading 2-1. From the Spurs' perspective, Victor Wembanyama says he can't let frustration get the best of him.
5: No, there's no place for frustration. 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
4: 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The Stanley Cup playoffs continue tonight. It's game 3 of the Western Conference Finals from Vegas. The Golden Knights looking to go up 3-0 on the Avalanche. They'll face off just after 8 Eastern on ESPN. We've also got Major League Baseball coming up tonight on ESPN Radio. Our coverage begins at the bottom of the hour of the Rangers and the Angels. Walk-off for Rogues today. Colton Cowser, a 3-run homer in the bottom of the ninth. The Orioles defeat the Tigers 5-3 in game 1 of a doubleheader. A 2-run homer for Aaron Judge in the bottom of the ninth. The Rays lose to the Yankees by a count of 2-0. The Marlins get a grand slam in the bottom of the ninth, and they beat the Mets 4-0. Also today, the Cubs losing streak goes to 8. As they fall to the Astros by a count of 8-5, the Twins edge the Red Sox 6-5. Boston now 22-30 on the season. The Blue Jays' 4-game winning streak is over. Toronto falls to Pittsburgh 4-1.
6: 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Coming up Monday, we'll continue to react to the NBA Conference Finals. 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

0: tonight on ESPN Radio. 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
1: 10 seconds to go. Pass to SGA on the wing. Going to drive on Castle to the basket. Lays it in for the tie. San Antonio has it. Down floor, Wemby. Going to go for the long three and the tie, and he hit it. He pulled up from 30 feet away. Wemby's tied the game. SGA drives. Gives to Holmgren. Goes up strong and slams it. On the baseline drive. Timeout, San Antonio. Castle on the drive. Glides in and throws it down.
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0: 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You've got the Carolina connection with Tim Donnelly. Donald Ware with you. Big time game tonight. We absolutely can't wait. And Victor Wembanyama, he had the, 40 and 20 in game one, and in game three, it was just 8 of 15 from the field. He had 21 points, had just 4 rebounds in the game. And he was asked in a presser, how do you think you can be a better teammate?
1: Facilitate better, you know, rebound the ball better, get more, you know, like push their defense a little bit to more, to further, and see how much they're willing to help off of my teammates and feed them.
0: Tonight, Tim Donnelly, Western Conference Finals, Game 4. How can the Spurs help Wemby out?
2: There's a few ways. I actually look more towards the defensive side of the ball. Right now, the it's basically a race to like 122, and then they're going to win. And it took OKC overtime to get there in game. It took San Antonio overtime to get there in game one. This team, meaning the Spurs, unless Wembanyama has 40, which is a very, very difficult to ask. I don't know if they're built to beat a team that scores 120 points, right? If you look at the best version of them, they're playing pretty good defense. So the way you can help him out most is make it so he doesn't have to score 40. Make it possible so you can win with 30 from Wemby. And the way you do that is by making life more difficult for OKC. So, you know, taller, or I guess, more easily said than done. Stop the Thunder from scoring. But, I'm not asking you to hold him to 90. Hold them to 115, right? Get it down to 112 and, give your offense a fighting chance against an OKC team that's pretty deep.
0: Actually, he had 26 points, a couple of nights ago. He had 21 points in game two. Wemby's got to be better. We're not talking enough about that. Like 8 of 50, he only took, and I get it. He's got to get the ball. He's not the point guard, right? But he sure did in game one pull up from 27, 28 feet like he was a point guard. Okay. He's got to be better, and he's got to be better in order for the Spurs to win. He's going to have at least 30 points, 15 rebounds. 26-4 is not going to cut it against a team that is this thick, this deep. So again, for me with Wembanyama, we're not talking, 40 and 20 was phenomenal. And that pull up was huge. Okay. No doubt about it in game one, but he hasn't necessarily been great. And a lot of that, I think, has to do with the physicality, especially in game two, that the Thunder has provided. So I think he's going to have to be better. And not only that, he's going to have to take more shots. Him taking 15 shots, no way in the world San Antonio is going to win the game, especially tonight against the Thunder.
2: The canary in the mine, right? The sign of trouble, to me, is not the 8 of 15. It's not the 26 points. He did get to the free throw line 10 times, 8 of 10 from the free throw line. The canary in the mine, the first sign of trouble is the 4 rebounds. Now, I didn't play in the NBA, didn't play college basketball, but I played in high school, and we all had the same coach. I feel like we all had the same experience when we were in fifth grade. Rebounding is an effort stat, right? Rebounding is all about conditioning. We're going to run these stadium steps so we can out-rebound the other team. And then you throw in the fact that he's 7'4". Right, because part of me, I had a late growth spurt. Right, my coaches be telling me that. I'm like, I can run all day, but the dude's a foot taller than me. What do you want to do? Wemby doesn't have that excuse, right? Wemby is 7'4". 4 rebounds is, to me, it's maybe not an effort thing. I think he was trying hard, but it could be a fatigue thing, right? He didn't have the ever ready battery, the Energizer Bunny attitude that he had in game one, and that could simply be that the Thunder are just, like you said, physical. They're sending waves of players at him. They're sending different defenders. They're sending different double teams. And if you're getting 4 rebounds and that's showing that you're a little fatigued, that makes sense how, even though you're shooting over 50% and you're getting to the free throw line, you end up with only 15 shot attempts. Not because you didn't want to keep shooting, but because it takes a lot of effort to get open shots in the NBA. Like, it just takes work to find good looks, and obviously he wasn't able to do that at the same rate he was earlier in the series.
0: And you mentioned the physicality against Wemby. Tim McMahon, ESPN NBA reporter on Inside the NBA, talked about how the Thunder are defending Wemby so well.
3: They are throwing bodies at him. They are trying to wear him down. They're trying to make him play in crowds. They're being as physical as possible with him. But, you know, you mentioned the monster game one that he had. He played 49 minutes. That's the most of his career, and he finished that game strong. But we're talking about a series that is every other day, and OKC just has such a deep team. And you see the depth with how lopsided the bench scoring is. I mean, they just scored 76 bench points, but you also feel that depth defensively, especially Victor Wembanyama. You know, he's dealing with Isaiah Hartenstein, and it's Chet Holmgren. And then coming off the bench, there's an Alex Caruso. You know, there's a Jalen Williams. You know, when the other Jalen Williams is healthy, he'll take a turn on them. And, you know, as Chet Holmgren said, the fresh legs out there really are able to try to wear him down, but they're not putting fresh legs on the floor just to wear him down. And, you know, as Chet so eloquently said, the dudes that are going in the game are dudes. OKC goes a legit 12 or 13 deep, and a lot of these guys are coming in the game like the scoring's almost a bonus. These are physical, tough players, and they're really making Wemby fight for every inch on the floor. Six dunks in game one, a total of two in games two and three.
0: But he's had some of these great, talking about Wembanyama, Tim, he's had some of these really spectacular putbacks off of other missed shots, off his own missed shots at times. I mean, only 2 of 5 from three-point range in game three. We know he can shoot it. So to me, I hear that. I want to give OKC credit. But Wembanyama's 7-4, 7-5. He's got to do more, especially around the basket. And I'm not seeing that. I'm just not seeing that, Tim.
2: We could easily also, you know, point to the supporting cast. We're 25 points per game this year, and he's averaging, that's in the regular season, 29.3 in this series. Obviously, with the huge boost with the 41, but 23 and a half, I think, for the two most recent games. He averaged 25 this season. He is an unbelievable defensive player. If you ask Victor Wembanyama that to play as good a defense as he played this year, right? Defensive player of the year, all the accolades. And on top of that, you got to give 30, 32 points. Somebody else is going to have to step up, right? You can't have everything get better when you get to the postseason. You have to pick and choose. He's an unbelievable athlete, but he's just one player. So, you know, if Stephon Castle is going to go cold, somebody else is going to have to knock down some jumpers. If De'Aaron Fox is going to be a little hampered by a boo-boo or an ouchie, somebody else is going to have to step up, because, you know, Wembanyama gave you 41 and 24 and you won the game. Fantastic. He ain't going to do that every game. Like, it's impossible. You might have to win a game where he goes for an efficient 26. You know, obviously 4 rebounds isn't enough, but if he gives you an efficient 26 and 12, you might have to find a way to steal one if you want to get back and win the series.
0: Yeah, but that's the thing. Like, 26 and 12 is not going to get it done, because even in game three, Vassell was 6 of 12 from the field. That's efficient. Champagne, 4 of 10. Okay. And now, Stephon Castle was off, but I think a lot of that got into his head. It was a psychological thing. We never had really seen him react that way before. And then Fox was 7 of 14. So at least from a Vassell and Fox perspective, and to some degree, Champagne, because he was 2 of 8 from 3-point range. That's not good at all. But, I mean, you know, again, those, like, I need more. I hear you. I got it. But if the Spurs expect to win this game and win the series, Wembanyama's going to have to give me more than 8 of 15 from the field, with those guys giving me what they gave me outside of Castle, who was only 1 of 8.
2: And to me, this is a different style game, right? You're down 2-1 now. It's game four. You know, smoke them if you got them. Whatever ammunition you have, you got to let it fly, Wemby. You know, that's unsustainable for a true 7-game series. But when your back's against the wall, you know, you turn to your best player and you say, have at it. The bench was not fantastic for the Spurs, right? Pretty much everyone that played, you know, more than a minute or two off the bench for San Antonio, they got run off the court. You might have to look at Wemby and say, you know, you get 4 minutes here, you're getting 2, and we're putting you back at the scorer's table. Like, I get that in a game like game four. I'm not sure I get that when the series is tied and you're playing in game three.
0: He's Tim Donnelly. I'm Donald Ware. The NBA playoffs are on ESPN Radio. Catch game 4 of the Western Conference Finals Thunder and Spurs. 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
0: Thunder and the Spurs at 7:30 p.m. Eastern, right here on ESPN Radio. Well, of course, if we're talking NBA, even though we're in the respective conference finals, you've got to talk about LeBron James, especially because he's in his last days and a possible reunion in Cleveland. David Dennis Jr. and Scape senior writer on Game Day says the Cavs would need to make other changes to be attractive to LeBron.
9: The LeBron thing is always, it's going to be there all summer. That's going to be there all summer. And you got to ask LeBron. I mean, if I'm LeBron James, I'm looking at this team. Do you want to play with James Harden in your last year? Like, that, I mean, that is, that, that's a big part of that. Like, do you want to be in the playoffs looking at James Harden get blown by whoever and you got to make up for that? Like, you, it's one thing to deal with that when it's Luka and he could put up 35 on the other side, right? But somebody can take put up with, you know, some bad attitude from an ugly dude.
0: Tim, I'll just say that part because I want talking about James Harden because I want you to respond. What changes would need to be made for a possible LeBron in Cleveland reunion?
2: I think a ton. You know, I was just looking it up the other day. I don't pretend to know the ins and outs of the NBA salary cap and the aprons and the exceptions and everything else because there's too many yeah buts, right? Like, oh, you have no cap space. Yeah, but you can stretch and da-da-da. But Cleveland has a ton of money on the books already for next year, one of them being a fairly sizable player option from James Harden. Now, obviously, you can get out of some of that. You can move it. You can, you know, there are cap gymnastics that I do not pretend to know the ins and outs of. But we've never seen LeBron go to a place that didn't have a pretty dramatic plan to either overhaul the roster or build up the roster with people that he is comfortable with that he thinks he can go win with. So there's two big changes. One or the other would have to happen. One big change would be Cleveland would have to unload a bunch of guys, bring in LeBron supporters, guys that can shoot, all these other things. Or LeBron would have to dramatically change his outlook and say, you know, maybe I'm not going to the place that's going to give me the best chance to win and look great. I'm going to go to the place that I want to go to finish out my career. And, you know, the basketball will be second. I'm not sure either of those things are really possible with the way we've seen LeBron just be hardwired over the length of his career.
0: Would it have not been perfect if Darius Garland was still with the Cavaliers? When that trade came about, Garland, in essence, Garland for Harden. At first, I said, well, and I think the reason I was okay with the trade was because Garland was injured so much. So now you've got a player. I mean, one thing about James Harden, we can say what we want. 16, 17 years in the league, he's been in the playoffs every year and has played. Okay, so that's one thing we can say about now. This year, he hadn't played well, but he's played. So that was sort of the dynamic for me there. But, man, that turned out not to be a good trade at all. Love what you're saying about the player option. Because who else he has a player, meaning Harden has a player option for $42 million. Who else is going to give him $42 million? He's going to opt into that, right? So LeBron coming to Cleveland with James Harden, I just don't think that's going to work at all. To your point, if there's a way that you can figure out how to get rid of, if you will, James Harden, get you a true point guard in there. Because I believe that the destination for LeBron James is Cleveland. I believe that that's the destination and the best destination for him. But you got to figure out the whole James Harden situation. So you and I agree there. But, yeah, I mean, you can't do what's been done. You can't undo what's been done. But not a good trade at all to trade Garland, a young player, for a James Harden who's not giving you much of anything in the playoffs.
2: I don't want to disrespect early Houston James Harden, right? OKC James Harden, because

0: kind of driving everything. And if you're not ready to accept LeBron when he's ready to be accepted, I don't know if he waits around, right? There are a lot of options for him. He's been the good guy, the bad guy, the good guy, the bad guy alternatively throughout his career. And he'll have options, right? I know he's not what he once was, but LeBron's still LeBron James. By the way, if he does go to Cleveland, they should make sure he has James Sr. on his jersey, just so everybody that already has the LeBron James jerseys have to go buy another one to get, like, it's super obvious if you have the old one or the new one, it'll make him a bunch of money. But it's, I mean, that's not even just it. Like, if they move on from Harden for 40 whatever million and they get that money back, they're still, I think, 90 over the first apron. And it's not like LeBron's going to play for 10, right? So just say all that cap space goes to him and he's going to want three friends. I don't know which three, but he's going to want three friends with him. And that means, you know, Jared Allen or Mobley, somebody else has to be on the move. And now the team's getting worse. It's a really tough spot if LeBron still expects to have a contender around him. Cleveland's a really tough spot to make it work.
1: And how does head coach Kenny Atkinson of the Cavaliers play into all of this? Vince Goodwill, ESPN senior NBA writer on Unsportsmanlike, said the Cavs could follow the Knicks' lead and let go of Atkinson after the Eastern Conference Finals.
2: I think that you have to question everything, including if you lose like this, off the possibility of maybe losing to Detroit in round two. Like, there's a lot of questions that you have to ask yourself as an organization. It doesn't mean you change the coach and everything gets better. But then again, the New York Knicks changed their coach and everything looked a whole lot better for them.
1: Yeah, Timmy's spot on right there. He's spot on right there because now we're talking about the Knicks on the cusp of being in the NBA Finals.
0: Yeah, I mean, coaches, they are... to me, they're usually the move you make when you're trying to appease a guy to stay, right? Because if you're cap locked elsewhere and you feel like, you know, somebody's getting impatient, coaches are always, unfortunately, because I think the right coach does make a huge difference. They're always seen as like the most frictionless big change. So you can say, we're trying without actually, you know, having to maneuver some capital.
1: Atkinson, I mean, he's... Yeah, that's a tough one. I mean, I thought about that, actually. If this doesn't go well and you're swept, right, especially, Tim, after how Game 1 went. Like, Game 1 is the whole precipice behind all of this. Then they may have to make that consideration, especially if LeBron doesn't want Kenny Atkinson there, if he's your new head coach.
0: And, I mean, Cavs win in 7 against Toronto, win in 7 against Detroit. Needless to say, that takes a lot of tread off your tires. That's a lot of hard work. So perhaps if Atkinson had him playing better earlier, this series would be going better than it did. I mean, Knicks coming off a sweep, they're obviously a little bit more fresh-legged.
1: He's Tim Donnelly. I'm Donald Ware. We're getting you set for tonight's Game 4 matchup between the Thunder and the Spurs. You can hear it right here on ESPN Radio beginning at 7:30 p.m. Eastern. Coming up next, an easy path to the finals. 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

0: Coming up, another All Rise moment for Aaron Judge in the Bronx. An early exit for not one, but two Blue Jays players. We hear from one of the best pitchers in MLB. And Mike Trout and the Angels have the brooms out. Baseball Tonight is next.
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0: Hello and welcome in on this Sunday night. Hope you're enjoying your Memorial Day weekend. Thank you so much for joining us as we get you ready for the Rangers and Angels. 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LA just 8-24, its last 32 games, can finish off its first three-game series sweep of this season and tie its longest winning streak of 2026 with a victory over Texas tonight in the final game of a 10-game homestand. Last night, Mike Trout hit his 13th home run of the season, number 417 of his illustrious career. He is now two away from passing Hall of Famer Frank Thomas for sixth on the all-time list. Inside the Numbers, brought to you by My Computer Career, training for a better life. We have a pair of lefties slated to start tonight, Mackenzie Gore for the Rangers and Reed Detmers for the Angels. Texas got a scare last night when third baseman Josh Young was taken out of the game with left shoulder tightness after he dove for a ground ball. He had labrum surgery on that same shoulder 4 years ago, but he appears to have escaped injury. For more on tonight's matchup, let's head out to Anaheim, California, and the men on the call for the game, alongside ESPN baseball analyst and former major leaguer Greg Olson, here's our Roxy Bernstein.
2: Christine, a gorgeous night for baseball in Southern California. It's the Angels and the Rangers, an AOS matchup, and the Angels going for the sweep. If you're Skip Schumacher and the Texas Rangers right now, Greg, you're three games under, and as poorly as it's been so far this year, you're only a game and a half behind first place. It's crazy how inconsistent this AL West is right now.
3: It's really crazy. It's nuts to think that you're three games under 500 and you still are way in this league. A lot of injuries, dealing with Seager, dealing with Wyatt Langford being out. And so there's a lot of moving pieces going on, and you just feel like if a couple guys can start getting hot, then maybe the Rangers will start producing the way that they are expected.
2: And there are expectations. This division is there for the taking. Now, we're only about a quarter of the way through. A lot of people think Seattle's a team to beat, but Texas could make some noise. What gives you optimism about the Rangers?
3: I just feel like they got the pieces in place. You know, you're looking at DeGrom. You got the starting pitching. You got a pretty solid bullpen. And then you're looking at the lineup that has underproduced for 2 years in a row. And you just go, all right, what if these guys start showing up on a nightly basis and putting it all together?
2: And that's what they're trying to do. And again, a game and a half behind coming into play today, tied with Seattle as the surprising A's lead the American League West right now. On the other side, I'm trying to make sense of what the Angels are. But look, where do you see them right now?
3: I feel like they're transitioning, but I don't know from what to what. You know, I mean, I had a conversation in the dugout, and it's like, what's it look like? And honestly, somebody that's wearing a uniform's like, we need better personnel. It's the flat-out answer. And you look and you go, okay, you got Neto, you got Trout's having a resurging year. And then you look down the rest of the lineup, you got Adele, great player. Okay. And that's what I got. And the bullpen has been a train wreck.
2: It is a rebuild. But this team is starting to play a little bit better right now. What are you seeing with the Angels and has them on the uptick?
3: I just think that they're having better at-bats, quality at-bats, and they're still trying to find a couple of pieces in the bullpen that they can trust. Jordan Romero got cut loose. And you're looking at Yates. The best guy down there has been Bachman. And if your bullpen continues to blow games night in, night out, it's really hard for the offense to be able to consistently produce.
2: It's the Angels and the Rangers Sunday Night Baseball from Anaheim. Christine, hard to get better weather than we got here in Southern California.
0: Roxy, those of us on the East Coast where it has been raining and 50 degrees are very jealous of you guys right now. 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First pitch for the Rangers and Angels at 7:20 Eastern.
1: News, notes, and scores. This is the leadoff.
0: Entering today's matchup against the Rays, Aaron Judge had gone 11 games without an RBI. He snapped that slide in dramatic fashion against the team with the best record in the American League.
2: Kelly deals to Judge. Judge hits it in the air. Deep right field. Delayed back. Game over! Aaron Judge ends it with a two-run walk-off homer. And the Yankees win it.
0: The call on the Yes Network. Fourth walk-off homer for Judge in that 2-0 victory. First win in five games this year for the Yanks against the Rays. The first career hit for Pittsburgh's Edmarin Valdez, the stuff that kids dream of in their backyards.
4: Swinging and twisting fly ball deep right field toward the corner. Sanchez back and to the wall, and there it goes! Over the wall for a two-run homer! Edmarin Valdez hits his first major league hit for a homer in Toronto, and the Pirates now lead 4-1.
0: The call on Sports Radio 93.7 The Fan. Spencer Horwitz and O'Neill Cruz also went deep. Pirates beat the Blue Jays 4-1. Toronto starter Dylan Cease exited in the top of the fifth inning with a sore left hamstring, and slugger Vladdy Guerrero Jr. left in the bottom of that inning after being hit on the inside of his right elbow by a pitch. Skipper John Schneider said Cease will have an MRI. The x-rays on Guerrero came back negative. He could return tomorrow against Miami. Jays currently have 13 players on the injured list, including five starting pitchers. In a battle of NL division leaders, Yoshi Yamamoto did his part to help deliver a win for the Dodgers. One run, seven hits in seven, as did Kyle Tucker.
5: Runners lead first and second, 3-2. Tucker swings, hits it down the right field line, a fair ball. Betts is going to touch third and come home to score. Freddie around second, he's getting waved around third. Ball comes out of the right field corner. Freddie scores standing up, and for the second time in as many days, Kyle Tucker has himself a triple. Two runs come in, and the Dodgers lead it 3-1.
0: The call on AM 570 LA Sports. Right after that triple from Tucker, Andy Páez hit a two-run homer. LA beat Milwaukee 5-1 to cap off a 7-2 road trip. In Baltimore, Colton Cowser helped extend the Tigers' misery in game one of a doubleheader.
6: The 0-2. Cowser gets into one. Right field and fairly deep. Páez is back. He's on a road! Colton Cowser, the hero in game one! Unbelievable! To the bleachers in right center, and the Orioles have won it! An 0-2 pitch that winds up in the seats! The Orioles come from behind, and they win it 5-3!
0: The final call on WBAL, Baltimore dealing Detroit an eighth straight loss. In game number two, Tigers have a 2-0 lead on the O's top of the third, thanks to a two-run home run by Dylan Dingler. A miserable end to a miserable road trip for the Mets.
7: Go one pitch. Hernandez hits that one plenty deep enough. Straightaway center.
8: Get out.
7: It keeps on going. It is gone. Big Bert. A walk-off grand slam. Straightaway center field. Heriberto Hernandez, the hero for the fish.
0: Final call, WQAM, that walk-off grand slam off Devin Williams, capping off the sweep for the Marlins. The Mets finished their road trip 2-5. A day after their eight-game winning streak came to an end, the AL Central leading Guardians got right back on track.
2: Swung at and hammered! High! Deep to right! Away! Back and gone! Off the facing of the second deck! Travis Bazzano's third Major League home run! And the Guardians have a 3-1 lead in the eighth inning.
0: The call on WTAM 1100. Cleveland beat Philadelphia 3-1. Bryce Harper's sack fly in the eighth, the only run for the Phils, who've now dropped 4 of 5. Christian Walker homered for the third time in 2 days. Astros handed the Cubs a seventh consecutive loss, 8-5. Twins edged the Red Sox 6-5. Brooks lead 2-for-4, 2 RBI, and a run scored. Salvi Perez made Seattle starter Brian Wu pay for intentionally walking the bases loaded ahead of him. He delivered the go-ahead 2-out single, rather. Royals got past the Mariners 8-6. Giants leading the White Sox 8-5, bottom 7. Rafi Devers having himself a day. He's driven in 5 runs. A's leading the Padres 4-1 in the bottom of the 7th inning. Diamondbacks a 9-1 lead on the Rockies, top 9. Colorado lefty Jose Quintana left in the 2nd inning with left elbow discomfort. He'd allowed 6 runs on 6 hits before being pulled. Nationals a 1-0 lead on the Braves, though they are in a rain delay in the top of the 7th inning. I'm Christine Lisi. This is Baseball Tonight. We are 38 minutes away from first pitch from Anaheim, where the Angels are going for the sweep. Zach Meadows played a role in back-to-back wins for L.A., 4-for-7, a pair of home runs, 2 RBI, and 4 runs scored. He sat down earlier today with our Roxy Bernstein.
2: All right, Christine, Sunday Night Baseball in Anaheim. It's the Rangers and the Angels. Zach Meadows of the Angels with us. And you feel like the way this team is starting to put some things together, that good things are about to happen for this group?
8: Yeah, no doubt. I feel like we're moving in the right direction from what it started early in the year to this homestand to where we're at now. You know, I just feel like, you know, things are moving the way we wanted to, you know, the whole time in spring training, how we've been talking about just keep passing the baton to each other, you know, play, move, be flying around out here, you know, if on the base pass, out on defense, and just putting quality at bats together. You know, we joke around all the time saying if we score more runs than the other team, you know, we win every single time. So, you know, just keeping the energy high, having fun, and, you know, just keep playing for each other.
2: Take us back to Monday night. You guys are getting no hit. Yeah. You go to the ninth inning and you find a way. Yeah. What was that experience like for you to all of a sudden, a guy had your number for 8 innings, then all of a sudden it turns and you win?
8: Yeah, I think it was a learning experience for all of us. You know, definitely an experience for me, and what a moment. You know, I think I keep telling everybody that the best part of that inning was we come in the bottom of the ninth and, you know, everybody's high energy in the dugout. He's like, hey, let's just get one guy on, and we win this ball game. And, you know, just everybody chipping into what their jobs and roles are. And, you know, that speaks volume. And for Frazier to get on and have a quality about that like he had, and me just to be able to come up and do my job, you know, my job was to get Mike up to bat, you know. If he gets up to bat in that situation, we're in a good spot, and we take those chances any day of the week. You know, I just so happened to hit one over the fence, and
2: you took him out of the equation.
8: Yeah. But you know, it was my night, and you know, but just like that, it could have been anybody's night. And you know, again, had a really good outing going on, and you know, we tip our cap to him. You know, he had his pitches going, and you know, he was throwing a lot of strikes. So you know, we just had to keep battling. We were playing some quality at bats later in the game there, and you know, we've stringed a couple together, and you know, we were able to come through.
2: You mentioned Mike, Zach, and you get to come to work with Mike Trout every day. What's that like?
8: He's like a big brother to me. You know, he's always joking around with me. He's always playing around, and but when it's time to get serious, you know, we get serious, and you know, he's always encouraging all of us, not only himself and me, but you know, the whole team, just to keep being themselves, and that we're in a good spot. You know, just to keep believing in each other. And, you know, a guy like that, 3 MVPs, you know, countless all-stars, countless silver sluggers. He doesn't have to be like that, but it just shows who he is as a character, how bad he wants to win, and how much he cares about every single one of us on this team.
2: Zach, appreciate the time. Thanks.
8: Yeah, thank you, guys.
2: Zach Neto, the Angels. Christine, back to you in the studio.
0: Roxy with Angel shortstop Zach Neto. 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
8: I'm Christine Lisi. 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We're getting you ready for the Rangers and Angels. First pitch in 32 minutes. Mackenzie Gore and Reed Detmers. Coming off back-to-back losses, the Rangers currently just a game and a half out of the AL West lead. First baseman Jake Berger spoke earlier today with ESPN Radio's Roxy Bernstein.
9: All right, Christine, Sunday Night Baseball, Angels and Rangers here in Southern California at a gorgeous Sunday night with Jake Berger of the Texas Rangers. And it seems like this group, Jake, is waiting for its time to get going, like needs a jump start. You get that feeling about your group?
10: Yeah, for sure. You know, this is a great group of guys. A lot of talent in this room. And, you know, obviously, a lot of our position players are hurt right now. Yeah, obviously, Cinco, Corey Seager, you know, he's always stopped the miss from the lineup. But, you know, I think for us, it's we feel like we're one big hit away every night. And, you know, I think that's the ebbs and flows of baseball a little bit where, hey, you might not get it now, but, you know, June and July, we might get it every single night. So, it's just sticking to the routine, sticking to the process, and trust in every single guy in this clubhouse. And we know we have a great group, and we know what we have. So,
9: you hit homers, you drive in runs for this team. In the absence of some key bats like Corey Seager you talked about, how do you stay within yourself and maybe not try to hit like that 3-run homer with nobody on?
10: Yeah, obviously last night probably felt like I did that a little bit in both of those at-bats. But, you know, I think for me it's just trusting my move and trusting who I am as a baseball player. And when I get into that box, you know, knowing that, hey, they might make one mistake in that bat, but you got to be ready for that mistake. And I'm not trying to get too big, not trying to chase outside the zone, just let them come to you in those situations.
9: Skip was talking about Ezekiel Duran as like a player that doesn't get credit for what he does, and he's really undervalued by everybody outside your clubhouse. What has he brought to this team?
10: Yeah, he brings energy every single day. You know, he's the happiest guy in the clubhouse every single day, razzing everybody. But that's good. You know, we need that. And, you know, I think he takes professional at-bats every single night. He can play anywhere on the field and do a really good job at any position he's at. And it's kind of that Swiss Army knife where whatever you need that night, it feels like he's got it. You know, if we need some guys to get on base, he'll walk 2 or 3 times that night. If we need some extra base hits, he's going to hit a couple extra base hits that night. So, you know, he's always been fun, and he's one of my favorite teammates I've ever had. So it's fun to be around.
9: Jake, your number's 21. I know there's significance for you behind that number. Talk about what it means to you.
10: Yeah. My daughter Penelope was born with Down syndrome. And 21, trisomy 21 is the clinical diagnosis of Down syndrome. And so when I came over to Texas, my wife and I decided that, hey, we should probably switch our number to 21. And I don't wear it for myself. I wear it for the community. And, you know, if you have a family member, you know, brother, sister, friend that has Down syndrome, you can look to the number 21 and, you know, feel a part of that community.
9: Jake, appreciate the time. Really, it was great stuff.
10: Yeah, thank you.
9: Jake Berger, the Rangers. Christine, back to you.
8: Roxy with Rangers first baseman Jake Berger. Coming up on Baseball Tonight, might some of baseball's biggest names be on the move at the trade deadline? This is Sunday Night Baseball on ESPN Radio and the ESPN app.
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8: I'm Christine Lisi. Baseball Tonight on ESPN Radio is presented by Grainger, getting you ready for the final game of the night, Rangers and Angels. First pitch in 24 minutes. Joining us now is ESPN MLB insider Buster Olney. Tigers ace Tarek Skubal had another bullpen session yesterday, slated for another on Tuesday at Comerica Park. He could face hitters like a partial sim game in that one. This as he continues to make his way back from elbow surgery. Tigers have now lost eight straight games. Buster, what's the latest you're hearing regarding Skubal possibly being traded?
21: Yeah, and at this point, it's all speculation with other teams. But they look at Scott Harris, who runs baseball operations for the Tigers, as being pretty objective and not being a Hail Mary guy where we've got a 2% chance. Let's go for it. They feel like that if the Tigers continue to play poorly, and wow, they're in a hole right now, that, yeah, that they'll be open to it, because Scoobal's going to be a free agent in the fall, as you know. He's going to get a ton of money. There's no expectation that he'll re-sign with the Tigers. So if you're Detroit, you're looking at making a trade if you can get more than the value of the draft pick compensation they would get through the qualifying offer. And that would probably mean, given how great Scoobal is, offers from teams like the Dodgers or maybe the Cubs, who need a frontline starting pitcher, the San Diego Padres. We know A.J. Preller, their general manager, is really aggressive. So unless the Tigers change trajectory, Christine, I think he's going to get traded.
8: Now, Scoobal is one of several pitchers who've been injured this season. Buster, Toronto's Dylan Cease went out early today, as did Colorado's Jose Quintana. San Diego's Mason Miller, Milwaukee's Jacob Mizorowski throw over 100 miles an hour regularly. How are their respective teams managing to keep them healthy?
21: Well, I mean, I think now in baseball, and not to specifically talk about anyone, there is a general assumption with pitchers that they are going to break down. They're like an automobile. At some point, they're going to redline, and they're going to have to go in for some kind of procedure. I mean, Gerrit Cole was as healthy as any pitcher has been in a long time, and he wound up having Tommy John. And I just think that teams know that at some point on their watch, pitchers are probably going to have that elbow procedure. And what I've heard from doctors through the years is usually about once every 7 years. You know, it's like the oil change. You can almost schedule it now with how pitchers are breaking down.
8: I want to stay with Miller for a second. How is the type of season he's having compared to some of the incredible seasons we saw with the greatest closer of all time, Hall of Famer Mariano Rivera?
21: So his season as it stands, and I covered Rivera for four seasons, It's better what Mason Miller is doing now than Rivera ever did.
8: Wow.
21: Rivera, made his legends largely on how dominant he was in the postseason. During the regular season, Joe Torre would protect him to some degree. And I think Mason Miller, because of the incredible strikeout rate that he's had, more than 50% of the batters cutting them down, to me, it's better than any individual regular season that Mo ever had. And I actually think that Mason Miller, in this year in which we have so many great Cy Young candidates in the National League, I think that he would be a better MVP candidate, because let's face it, what separates the Padres on their best days are that great bullpen.
8: Regarding the NL Cy Young race, Buster, who do you think has the inside track there?
21: Christine, don't even ask me to do that.
8: There are so many names, right?
21: Because you're talking about Mizorowski and Christopher Sanchez and Zach Wheeler and on. And I mean, there's so many schemes. It's really an amazing collection of pitchers that we're going to have to choose from this year. I was talking about this with Tim Kirchen last week, how I'm really thankful that I don't have a National League Cy Young Award vote. Because there are as many as 12 to 15 really excellent candidates, all over the place. Shohei Ohtani with a 0.73 ERA. I haven't even mentioned him. It is going to be amazing to watch to see if these guys can keep this up. But the National League, when we talk about this year being so much better than the American League, I think the starting pitching is the number one reason why.
8: One thing I find interesting about Skeens this season, Buster, is he's kind of had four so-so performances in the early going, including yesterday against Toronto. What are you hearing about Skeens?
21: That he is, on most days, I think, when you see him pitch, you wonder how anyone's getting a hit against him.
8: Right.
21: He has had, Amy, certainly had that first inning in Citi Field that we're all going to remember, and then that last game where it felt like that the Blue Jays did a really good job of putting the ball in play against him. I think generally speaking, when you talk to folks around baseball and say, okay, right now, who's the best pitcher in baseball? He would be the pick, I think, for most people.
8: Buster, I know earlier this season you spoke with Angels slugger Mike Trout. He's healthy. He's having a strong season. And that has led to some perhaps speculation or calls that LA should trade him. Do you see that happening?
21: No. One, he's got a full no trade clause, so he's going to control this. But here's the other thing, too. Because he's making, $36 million a year, in order to facilitate that trade, the Angels would have to eat a lot of money. Christine, how many owners do you know would be willing to eat $100-plus million while trading a legacy player? it just is not going to happen. I've checked on this. You know, it's the first thing everyone asks about, because when the Angels are, when Mike's on the field and he's playing well, he's a really great player, and I think everyone wants to see him in the postseason. But if it doesn't happen with the Angels, I don't think it's going to happen.
8: Now, Josh Young has played such an important role for the Rangers at the plate. What's enabled him to play so well for them this season?
21: He went back to his swing that he had in 2023 when he was so good the year that the Rangers went to the World Series. I was texting with Skip Schumacher, their manager, and he just mentioned that he's gone back to those hitting mechanics. It's flattened his swing. It's allowed him to keep the bat in the strike zone longer, batting over 300 in a year in which they, like a lot of teams, are dealing with a lot of injuries. He's been pretty consistent.
8: Buster, thanks so much.
21: Christine, thank you.
8: Our Buster Olney, Baseball Insider, brought to you by The Home Depot, how doers get more done. Let's pause 10 seconds for station identification. 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
8: Coming up, the role Pokemon plays in the life of Brewers ace Jacob Mizorowski. 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
6: Fastball called, third strike. 96 miles an hour. Double-digit strikeout night for Jacob Mizrowski. The pitch. Swing and a miss. He struck him out. 103 on the gun for the Miz. 10 strikeouts in 7 shutout innings here tonight in Milwaukee.
8: The call is courtesy of 620 WTMJ, and that Pokemon music will make sense in just a bit. Jacob Mizrowski is on the hill for Milwaukee tomorrow in that NL Central showdown on Memorial Day against the Cardinals, 1:30 Eastern here on ESPN Radio. Mizrowski, the only major league pitcher in the modern era to have a four-start span with 30 or more strikeouts, zero runs allowed, zero extra base hits. He spoke about his season and the importance of connections away from the game with ESPN Radio's Mike Cousins.
9: Jacob, your interview with Jeff Passan the other day, for anybody who didn't see it, they can go find it on YouTube. It was really illuminating as to your love for Pokemon cards. And one of the things that stood out to me from your conversation was the community aspect of it for you and how it brings you to people who are outside of baseball. You're at the park so often and so much of your life. Why is it important for you to connect with people away from the game of baseball?
10: Yeah, I mean, I think it's awesome to, like, part of growing the game. Like, I think, you know, going in a card shop and meeting a little guy that, you know, has no idea about baseball and just loves Pokemon, and I can kind of be that bridge into, you know, the sport that I love and kind of help them with that and understanding, like, sports are awesome too. So it's kind of cool.
9: Because at the beginning, they don't know that what your day job is. They just know you're a guy who has the same interest as them.
10: Yeah, exactly. Yeah, that's it. We're all looking at the same cards, you know, we're in the same hobby, so it's they find it really cool.
9: So you've shared that your favorite Pokemon is Lugia, and to simplify it for folks who don't know about Pokemon, it's a combination of a dragon, it's a bird, it's very special within the game. Yeah. You're shaking your head there, so correct me then.
10: Yeah, basically. It's basically a dragon lizard thing that's, you know, blows fire, and I mean, not like Charizard, but like, you know, kind of cool.
9: So that got you into the game. What was it at first about both the video game and the trading card element of it that made you really enjoy Pokemon?
10: Yeah, I think I just fell in love with Pokemon through the games. So that was like the first interest in it. And then, yeah, the collecting of cards was kind of cool because, again, with the community going through, just going to random card stores throughout the city and, you know, trying to find cool things and, you know, maybe finding something, maybe just talking to people. So it's kind of fun.
9: We're talking with Jacob Mizrowski of the Brewers here on ESPN Radio. You've also gotten your fiance, Elle, into the phenomenon as well. So outside of just Pokemon cards, what advice would you give for someone whose significant other, they want them to be into their hobby as well?
10: I mean, I think the biggest thing is just to be supportive. Like, understanding, like, maybe she doesn't, like, love it as much as I do, but, you know, find little things that she enjoys. Like, if she likes one Pokemon, like, for example, my fiance loves, like, Vulpix and Ninetales. So every time we go and I find a new one, like, I go and pick it up for her. And she, like, loves that I come back with a new card for her. So it's cool.
9: Most accurate description of Vulpix, a little fox that has some fire ability to it.
10: And then Ninetales is basically the same thing, but a little bigger with Ninetales. So...
9: So while we're talking about fire, let's talk about fastballs a little bit. You've thrown more 100-mile-an-hour fastballs than the rest of Major League Baseball combined this year. Can you, now in your second Major League season, take us back to if you remember the first time that you threw over 100?
10: Yeah, the first time I hit 100 was in junior college. We were at the Grand Junction, which is going on this week, actually. And the radar board was in the outfield, and it had triple digits, but the one was blacked out and didn't work. So all that popped up on the board was 0-0. So I'm like, I think I hit 100, but it might have been just an error. So yeah, that was the first time I saw it.
9: We're talking with Jacob Mizorowski, starting pitcher for the Milwaukee Brewers. You did an interview with Fox earlier this weekend during the game, and you were giving credit to some of your staff, pitching coach Chris Hook, and then Jim Henderson, who's the pitching coordinator. When they work with you, what are some specific things that you have taken away from them in recent weeks that have helped you?
10: Oh, it could be anything. It could be, you know, timing, you know, tempo, little pitch grip differentiations, you know, little things like that. So they're always tinkering something.
9: And lastly, we're going to talk ad nauseum about the fastball, but you do throw a changeup every now and then, your fourth pitch. How is that pitch coming along, and what are you working on with it?
10: Yeah, I mean, I think it's coming along pretty good. You know, obviously I only throw it like, what, 1% of the time or something like that. So, I mean, yeah, it's as good as it's going to be, I think. Like, I think it's going to be that pitch that I just flash once to, you know, get guys off of other things. So I think it's right where I want it to be.
9: And then one for the road. This was a big offseason for you. You got engaged. You bought a house. Which one have you put more work into, the house or the wedding planning?
10: The house. I left all the wedding planning to my fiance. So she's been taking care of it. And, you know, it's been awesome.
9: Well, you gave me some advice. I'll give you some. That was a wise choice to do that. Yeah. Jacob Mizorowski, thanks so much for the time.
10: Of course. Thank you, guys.
9: Christine, back to you.
8: Mike, thank you. Jacob Mizorowski and the Brewers host the Cardinals tomorrow, 1:30 Eastern, ESPN Radio. 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
8: I'm Christine Lisi. Now let's get you on out to Anaheim for the Rangers and Angels on Sunday Night Baseball. With Greg Olson, here's Roxy Bernstein.
14: Christine, a gorgeous night here in Southern California. 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
15: Both of our starting pitchers, Reed Detmers and Mackenzie Gore, need to pound the zone. They both tend to get into trouble, get behind, pitch counts get elevated. So it's all about attacking the zone.
14: That's what they'll try to do here tonight, as both the left-handers going in this matchup tonight. As the Angels come in 15 under, the Rangers 3 under, almost the entire AL West is under 500. This division's there for the taking.
15: It really is, yeah, and that's the encouraging thing. And so now both these managers, both first-year managers with their squads, need to figure out what buttons to push and start getting the team moving forward in a positive direction.
14: Let's give you tonight's starting lineups and that new manager for the Rangers that Greg Olson alluded to is Skip Schumacher. 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For the banged-up Rangers, it'll be Andrew McCutchen leading it off in left field. Justin Foscue was the second baseman, batting second, hitting third in right. The former Met, Brandon Nimmo. The cleanup batter, the first baseman, the slugger, Jake Berger. Third baseman, Ezekiel Duran, will bat fifth. Hitting sixth behind the plate, Danny Jansen. The center fielder, Sam Haggerty, will bat seventh. The DH is Kyle Higashioka, batting eighth. And batting ninth for Texas, the shortstop, Michael Hellman, with the lefty, Mackenzie Gore, 3-4, and a 4.78 ERA. For the Rangers, McCutchen, Foscue, Nimmo, Berger, Duran, Jansen, Haggerty, Higashioka, and Hellman. For Kurt Suzuki's Angels, who are gunning for their 20th win tonight, they are 19-34. Zach Detto, the shortstop, will lead it off. Batting second, the center fielder, Mike Trout. Vaughn Grissom at first base for the Angels, batting third. The cleanup batter, the DH, Jorge Soler. Right fielder Joe Adell will bat fifth. Batting sixth at third is Oswald Peraza. The left fielder Jose Siri will bat seventh. Behind the plate, Sebastian Rivero hits eighth. And batting ninth, the second baseman Adam Frazier. Reed Detmers back in the rotation this year. After he was out of the bullpen last year, Detmers 1-5. And a 5.07 ERA for Detmers. For the Angels, Neto, Trout, Grissom, Soler, Adell, Peraza, Siri, Rivero, and Frazier. Detmers completing his warm-up tosses. Ballpark about two-thirds full on this Sunday night here in Southern California. Temperatures right now in the low to mid-70s. Just a smattering of clouds. Slight breeze blowing out toward right. We're in Southern California. It's May.
16: It's perfect.
14: What could be better?
16: Smattering of clouds. That was a nice touch.
14: But just a little bit.
16: Yeah.
14: You know. Here is Andrew McCutchen, the left fielder. The veteran McCutchen leading it off. Right-handed hitter. 209 with a homer with the Rangers this year. As Reed Detmers on top of the mound. The big lefty kicks in the pitch. And McCutchen, first pitch is fouled off to the right into the top deck of this three-tiered stadium. And it's 0-1 on McCutchen. McCutchen now 39 years of age. 14th major league season. Signed a minor league deal to go to Texas back in March. Exaggerated windup in the one-strike pitch. And McCutchen late on a fastball, 94 from Detmers. And it's 0-2 on McCutchen. Former MVP, a five-time All-Star. Phenomenal career for Andrew McCutchen. Slight shift playing him to pull. The two-strike pitch, and McCutchen lays off a high heater. 1-2 the count on McCutchen. Defensively for the Angels, Jose Siri in left, Mike Trout back there in center, and Joe Adell in right. Deep at third, and off the line is Peraza. The shortstop Neto shaded to the hole. As McCutchen takes the curve in the dirt, it's 2-2. Second baseman for the Angels, Adam Frazier, a former teammate of McCutcheon's in Pittsburgh, shaded up the middle. The first baseman off the line is Vaughn Grissom, and Rivero catching Detmers. Windup and the 2-2 to McCutchen. And the right-handed hitter takes up and in at a full count after he was ahead 0-2.
16: And that's been one of the issues. Detmers trying to get the zone, trying to get that early punch out, and has missed on the last three.
14: Full count. The windup and the pitch. Drill to left field. Siri backing up, has room shy of the track. And he makes the catch and a line drive off the bat of McCutchen. And that's how our ball game begins.
16: Felt like McCutchen got that one.

0: In the 1-0 pitch to Foscue. Lined out toward right center field. On the move is Trout. He reaches out on the run and makes the catch. Going toward the alleyway in right center, belt high, and Trout had a good break over into the alleyway.
1: Well, he may have lost a step, but he sure didn't show it right there. Nice running catch, great jump on the line drive to center field.
0: Two gone, couple of hard hit balls to the outfield for two outs, and that'll bring up Brandon Nimmo. Right fielder, 275, eight homers, 18 batted in. His first year with the Rangers after a long run with the Mets, and he fouls the first pitch back. And on the third base side of home plate into the top deck. 0-1 on Nimmo was acquired from the Mets in the trade that sent Marcus Semien to the Mets. That was in November. Minus four game hitting streak for Nimmo. The pitch. And that is in there for a strike. 96 from Detmers. And it's 0-2. Catching the low outside edge of the plate. Nimmo now 33 years of age, 10 years with the Mets, last year career high in homers and RBIs with New York. And the 0-2 pitch just missed as everybody started cheating off the field. Detmers thought he had strike three with the fastball.
1: Well, Rivera sitting behind there gave the dugout a look like, hey, that's off the plate, it's off the plate, don't worry about it.
0: No challenge. As the 1-2 pitch, Nimmo swinging a miss, chasing the slider, and he's down on strikes. Reed Detmers, a 1-2-3 first for the Angels. Rangers, nothing. The Angels coming to bat. This is Sunday Night Baseball on ESPN Radio and the ESPN app.
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0: Here come the Angels in the home half of the first. After the Rangers went 1-2-3 in the top half, Zach Neto will lead it off against the lefty Mackenzie Gore. As Gore coming over from the Nationals, he was an all-star last year with Washington. Gore 3-4 and a 4.780 ERA. And the lefty who was the third overall pick in the draft a number of years ago by the Padres. Third base side of the mound, the kick, the pitch, and the right-handed batting Zach Neto takes up and away ball one. 227 for Neto, 10 homers, 24 batted in. He's got some pop. He had two homers here Friday. 1-0 pitch, and that's high from Gore and a cutter. It's 2-0.
1: Well, this has been the story for Mackenzie Gore so far this year. third in MLB in pitches per inning at 17.

0: 0.6.
1: The pitch. Neto rips it foul past third. And it's in the netting and bounces into the seats beyond the Angels' dugout, which are right next to the rolled-up tarp. 2-1 the count on Neto. 27-year-old lefty Mackenzie Gore. Even though he was an all-star last year, he was 5-15 with a 4.17 ERA as Neto takes a called strike on a curve. It's 2-2.
2: I did a double take on that as
1: well.
2: Yeah,
1: I know.
2: And the numbers were actually worse after the all-star break.
1: He was good in the first half. And his first all-star appearance last year. The 2-2. Neto swings and misses over the top of a curveball. And a strikeout for Gore. There's one away.
2: Really nice breaking ball from Gore. Gets back into the count after the 2-0 start. And just a hammer of a curveball.
1: Here's Mike Trout. Now 34 years of age in his 15th season. 13 homers for Trout, hitting just .239. Gore, the pitch. The right-handed batter takes up and away. Even though the average isn't there, he's getting on base. His on-base percentage is up above .400. He's third in the big leagues in walks this year, which has always been part of Mike Trout's game. Down and in ball two.
2: I mean, he's still an imposing presence in the middle of this lineup.
1: He's homered in this series. He hit one last night in a two-run shot in the Angels' win. As Gore the turn and the 2-0 to Trout. And that is in there, a slow curve for a strike. 2-1 on Trout. He's the all-time Angels home run leader. 417 career bombs in an Angels uniform. 2-1 pitch. Swinging a ball drilled out toward left center field. McCutchen going back into the alleyway and makes the catch about 15 feet shy of the track. And Trout just missed that one, two away.
2: Yeah, perfectly located fastball by Gore inside part of the plate, right under the hands. Trout gets the bat to it, but it's just a little bit down the bat handle.
1: Two gone. Vaughn Grissom playing first base tonight. 223 with a couple of homers for Grissom. He's just two for his last 24. Gore, the pitch. Right-handed batting Grissom over the top of a curve. And it's 0-1 for Grissom, who broke in with the Braves and then was traded to Boston in the deal that sent Chris Sale to Atlanta. And then this past offseason, the Angels got him from the Red Sox for a prospect. Curveball bounces. It's one ball and one strike. That hit in front of the plate. And Grissom spent most of last year at AAA Pawtucket with the Red Sox. Parts of four major league seasons now. Two outs, bottom of the first, no score, the 1-1. Grissom fouls it back into the right, into the second deck. Off to our right here behind the plate in Anaheim. And it's 1-2 on Vaughn Grissom.
2: Grissom hitting just 2 for 22 on this current homestand.
1: Lifting the leg, Gore the pitch, and turning out of the way of a fastball up and in is Grissom. And the count goes to 2-2.
2: Little old school baseball right there.
1: Yeah.
2: 1-2, all right, you're covering my fastball away, so I'm just going to get your attention with a fastball up and in.
1: The pitch, Grissom. Pokes it foul off to the right into the second deck, and we'll do it again. It's been a rough go of it at home. He is hitting under 100 here at the Big A.
2: How can't you like this weather?
1: Maybe he's enjoying it too much.
2: That is a good theory. Out surfing.
1: And now the catcher with the pitch clock winding down. Danny Jansen goes out to talk to Gore. The pitch clock was at 2, and Gore was rubbing up the baseball. And now the plate umpire, John Lipka, going out to have a word with Gore as he was walking the tightrope on a potential pitch clock violation. Rounding out our crew, James Hoy, the crew chief at first. Sean Barber at second. DJ Rayburn at third. Now back behind the plate, Jansen. After the mound visit, Two balls, two strikes on Vaughn Grissom. And the Braves had huge hopes for Grissom. He burst onto the scene as a rookie, then hasn't really lived up to that first season in Atlanta. 2-2, swinging a ball topped, foul off to the left. We'll do it again. Keith Johnson coaching a third for the Angels. Adam Eaton, former outfielder at first base for Kurt Suzuki and the Los Angeles Angels. 2-2 again. Swinging a ball down the right side, pushing foul. And it hits that side netting well beyond the infield dirt. And the count holds 2-2.
2: Well, nothing else. Grissom is putting together a pretty good at bat. Spoiled a couple breaking balls. That fastball is right in under the hands. Able to fist it foul.
1: Eighth pitch of the at bat to Grissom. Swinging a ball, dribbled foul back behind the plate. And he'll go to at least a ninth pitch now.
2: As a former pitcher, Roxy, I am getting annoyed up here in the booth. I mean, you get that many good pitches and you get that many foul balls, weak contact, however many it is, it starts getting annoying.
1: Did you ever drill somebody, just, I'm done with you? Quit spoiling my pitches.
2: I can't answer that.
1: 2-2 pitch, and that one ran inside, and now a full count. A cutter from Gore. Full count, two outs. Pitch number 10 from Gore to Grissom. Ground ball knocked down by the pitcher. Gore picks it up in front of the hill, throws out Grissom, and the Angels are gone here in the first. A hot shot on one bounce back to Gore, and the side is retired. Scoreless through one in Anaheim. This is Sunday Night Baseball on ESPN Radio and the ESPN app. Keep buying clubs, that's still in the package. If he said that he robbed me, he
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1: On to the second in Anaheim. No score, Rangers and Angels with Greg Olson and our ESPN Radio crew. Roxy Bernstein with you from Angel Stadium, affectionately known as the Big A. Jake Berger leads off the second for Texas. The right-handed batting first baseman takes outside ball one from the lefty Detmers. 241, nine homers for Berger. He has driven in 33. Ezekiel Duran, Danny Jansen to follow in the Texas second. The kick from Detmers in the 1-0. That ball is hit in the air out toward deep center. Going back is Trout. He's at the track. He leaps. It is gone. Home run, Jake Berger. Just to the left of dead center, his 10th of the year. And the Rangers take a 1-0 lead.
2: Looked like initially he missed it off the end of the bat. Little cut fastball, middle of the plate. But just shows the power that Jake Berger has. 10th home run. And as he's rounding second base, doing the, I guess I'll call it the basketball referee travel motion, where he gets things getting the steamrolled, getting it rolling.
1: Here's Ezekiel Duran. 1-0 Texas, and Duran fouls it straight back. Right-handed hitter Duran hitting 287 with four homers. And Berger just to the left of dead center, right near where the pitch clock hovers here in Anaheim. And the Rangers strike first. Detmers the turn, the one strike pitch to Duran. That's fouled straight back again. 0-2 on Duran, who has hit six of the last seven games. Turned just 27 on Friday, as Duran was a player. We were talking to Skip Schumacher, the Rangers manager, pregame, and he could not talk more glowingly about Duran and what he brings to this team. Two-strike pitch is fouled back to the screen.
2: Yeah, just the ability to play multiple positions, fill in. Seager's out. He's been out in left field. He's played shortstop. He's at third base tonight. I mean, yeah, he is the unsung guy that is keeping this team together right now.
1: 0-2 on Duran. Reed Detmers the pitch. And a breaking ball is low and away. Went with a curve. And it's 1-2 on Duran. Dimensions here at the Big A, it's 347 down the line and left. 390 to left center, it's deep out there. But 396 to straightaway center. 1-2 pitch, swing and a miss. Chasing a curve down and in. And there's one gone, second strikeout for Detmers. Right center, it's 370. Where it's 365 in straightaway right. And then 350 down the right field line. Danny Jansen, the batter, with one out. Right-handed hitting catcher, 183, three home runs. Take strike one. Splitting the catching duties with Kyle Higashioka for Texas. Higashioka DHing tonight. As the one-strike pitch, and that one is fouled off his front foot. 0-2 on Jansen. He's bounced around. He's been with the Blue Jays, the Red Sox, Tampa Bay, Brewers, signed a two-year deal to come over to the Rangers in December. He's just two for his last 17, but the two are both home runs. The pitch, check swing, did he go? No one appeals, says James Hoy down at first. Laid off the slider, it's 1-2.
2: He's always been solid with the home runs, a lot of power, and been a very good defender.
1: Traded mid-season from Tampa Bay to the Brewers last year. The pitch. And that's in there. Called strike three. A fastball right down the chute. And there's two gone. Third strikeout for Detmers.
2: Roxy, you ever watch a guy take a pitch and strike out and you just go, what were you looking for?
1: Yeah, I just saw it.
2: Yeah. Fastball right down Broadway. You just fouled off a breaking ball. And, I mean, I'm going, okay, it wasn't that great of a pitch that you fouled off, so why did you move away from the fastball?
1: Here's Sam Haggerty, the center fielder, and he looks at a strike on a slider from Detmers. Right-handed batter. 0-1 the count on Haggerty, hitting just 158. He's battled injuries the last few years. Getting the nod in center field tonight for Texas. One-strike pitch. In on the hands and loop foul off to the right. Reaches the first row of the second deck. 0-2 on Sam Haggerty. Detmers right in the middle of the slab. The turn, the pitch, and Haggerty swings and hits it in the air to right. Over toward the corner goes Adele. Still going back, has room. Just shy of the track and makes the grab to retire the side. The Rangers get on the board, the homer by Jake Berger. We're going to the bottom of the second, 1-0 Texas. 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
1: 1-0 Rangers to the last of the second. Jorge Soler, Joe Adele, Oswald Peraza for the Angels. Nahome second is curve misses low and away. Ball one from Mackenzie Gore. Jorge Soler, the DH, 9 homers, hitting just .213. Schiff playing him to pull. And the 1-0 pitch. Line to right. Right toward the right fielder, Brandon Nimmo. Couple steps to his left and makes a one-handed catch. And there's one out here in the last of the second.
2: Slow breaking ball, middle of the plate. He drilled it. Right to Nimmo out in right field.
1: Now Joe Adell, the right fielder for the Los Angeles Angels. 7 home runs for Adell, hitting .250. Powerful right-handed slugger. As Gore kicks the pitch. Swing and a miss. Strike one at a fastball, 95. Adell last year at career high, 37 home runs. A former first-round pick by the Angels back in 2017. One-strike pitch is way outside. A fastball, 1-1. Adell also drove in 98 last year. Breakout season, the Angels are hoping for their former first-round pick. The 1-1. Swing and a foul straight back. And it's 1-2 on Adell. He's had his success against left-handed pitching this year. Again, he's hitting just .250, but .288 against lefties, and 6 of his 9 home runs, or 6 of his 7 home runs have come against lefties. The pitch. Swing and a ball fouled off of the plate, and it dribbles over near the Rangers on deck circle in the first base side. 1-2 the count. As the Angels going with their traditional home whites, the Angels in black across the chest in red, a little bit of blue trim. While the Rangers, the traditional road grays with Texas in black across the chest. In blue outline, a little red. 1-2 pitch, up and away, 2-2 on a changeup.
2: That was just what Skip Schumacher was talking about the non-competitive pitches with 2 strikes from Gore. That changeup missed badly.
1: 2-2. There's a ball grounded towards short. Charging at his helmet, straightens, fires to first. Adell is out by a half a step. Close play, they got him, 2 gone.
2: Hillman had a split second where he couldn't get the ball clean out of his glove or couldn't get a good grip on it. And Adell was flying down the line. He made that a lot closer than it needed to be.
1: Now it's Oswald Peraza, the third baseman for the Angels. 278, six homers for the former Yankee. 1-0 Texas, last of the second. The pitch, and the right-handed hitting Peraza takes up an in-ball one and a fastball. Peraza picked up at the deadline from the Yankees last July. He's a former top prospect in the Yankees organization. Flips this one out of play off to the right into the second deck. 1-1. Twenty-five-year-old from Venezuela, Oswald Peraza. Turn from Gore, the 1-1. Swing and a miss at a curve. 1-2. But just nowhere for him to go with the Yankees, so the Angels, hey, we'd like to take him. And they made a deal with the Yankees for the bonus pool money and a prospect going back to the Yankees.
2: Yeah, leading the Angels in batting average right now.
1: 1-2, and that's inside with a cutter, 2-2.
2: He's had a really good series as well, 4-for-7, 3 RBI.
1: Homered here on Friday, and the Angels going for the sweep here this weekend. As the pitch, swinging a ball, popped up near the Texas dugout, and giving it a look is the catcher Jansen coming over, but it gets about three rows deep. And do it again on Peraza, 2-2. And it's a challenging time right now, Greg, with the shadows for the hitters. Most of home plate is in shadow now. There's some sunlight, and there is the shadow from the light stanchion up above third base cutting across the field, but the pitcher is in sunlight. So it goes from sunlight into shadow and then to the plate.
2: Yeah, there's a lot of problems right now for hitters. As you said, sunlight, shadow, a little bit of sunlight, back into shadow.
1: 2-2. Swinging a ball, poked out toward right. Nimmo eyeing it, comes in a few steps, makes the catch, and a 1-2-3 inning for Gore. Six up, six down for Mackenzie Gore. We play 2-1-0. The Rangers on top. 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
1: On to the third, 1-0 Rangers. 8-9-1 for Texas against The Angels Reed Detmers. Kyle Higashioka leads it off. Right-handed hitter takes a fastball for a strike. Michael Hellman, Andrew McCutchen to follow for Texas. Leadoff homer in the second by Jake Berger, the only run, the only hit of the game for either side. Higashioka, 215 with three homers for the veteran catcher DHing tonight, and he takes a fastball down low. One ball, one strike. Higashioka, second year with the Rangers. He homered here last night. He's always hit the Angels well. Five of his 11 homers last year coming against the Angels. And he takes a slider high. It's 2-1.
2: There's always that one guy that you just look at and you're going, this guy kills us. No explanation. It doesn't matter. It's pitcher to pitcher. It's just always one guy, a team that you just look at and go, man, he's killing us right now.
1: And he gets locked in when he steps in against that team. 2-1. Swinging a ball, grounded toward third, deep behind the back to his right, fielded by Peraza. Long throw to first, and he gets Higashioka. Nice play by Oswald Peraza going deep behind the bag for out number one.
2: That was about as far a throw as you're going to make in baseball from the infield. He was all the way back in the dirt on the corner of the grass at third base. Long throw and just a cannon right on the money.
1: Now Michael Hellman, the shortstop for the Rangers, getting an opportunity in place of the injured Seager, who's on the injured list. It's 2-for-8 since being brought up as he takes a fastball high, ball one. Hellman was just brought up from AAA Round Rock on Monday. He's hitting just 198 down at AAA. The pitch, swing and a miss, late on a fastball, 1-1. As Hellman, now 29 years of age, originally broke in with the Twins, played collegiately at Texas A&M. One ball, one strike, the pitch. Swinging a ball, lifted out towards center. Playable for Trout. Going back toward right center about 10 feet shy of the warning track to make the catch. Two gone.
2: He's had quite the Hellman. I'm talking about Hellman. He's had quite the route lately. Gets waived by Pittsburgh on the 14th. Picked up on the 16th. Claimed by Texas on the 19th. I mean, that is... I'm not getting an apartment.
1: Don't unpack either. Here, back to the top of the order in McCutchen. 1-0 Rangers, 2 down top of the third. Detmers the pitch, and he buries a fastball in there at 95. It's 0-1. Yeah, don't get too comfortable. We may be moving you in a couple days.
2: We'll put you up in a hotel, but don't unpack.
1: Wind up in the pitch. McCutchen grounds it foul past third. Corey Ragsdale coaching third for Texas. Travis Jankowski across the way at first. 0-2 on McCutchen, two outs. Ballpark starting to fill in a little bit as this has progressed, but it's Southern California, late arriving crowd as McCutchen takes the fastball down and in. 1-2 on the right-handed hitter.
2: Well, we had all the little leaguers here before batting, or during what would have been batting practice.
1: And there was a lot of them.
2: There was a lot.
1: A parade around the warning track. Going from the right field corner, behind home plate to the left field corner. 1-2 pitch. Swing and a miss. Struck him out on a fastball. Fourth strikeout for Reed Detmers. He pumped it by Andrew McCutchen. 1-2-3 go the Rangers. We're on to the last of the third. 1-0 Texas. 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
1: Jose Siri leads off the home third for the Angels. Bottom of the order, 1-0 Texas. Mackenzie Gore kicks and deals to the right-handed batting Siri. Swing and a miss at a fastball. 0-1 on Siri, hitting 250. Limited opportunities for the outfielder who was contract selected last Saturday from AAA. The injuries the Angels are having. Reaches for an 0-1 pitch. Swing and a miss at a fastball running away. It's 0-2. Siri, who signed a minor league deal to join the Angels in February, was with the Mets for a cup of coffee last year before he was DFA'd. He was just 2-for-32 with the Mets. But dealt with an injury at a broken tibia that limited him last year. Looking for a fresh start with the Angels. The 0-2. And Siri pops it up a mile high behind the plate. Jansen coming back to the screen and now has to back up toward the field of play, and he makes the catch. Front number one as we pause 10 seconds for station identification. 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
1: Here is Sebastian Rivero, right-handed hitting catcher for the Angels. One out, bottom of the third, 1-0 Texas, as Rivero takes a strike. As Rivero also up because of injuries, contract selected back at the end of April. Was with the Angels last year briefly, then was non-tendered, but came back to him on a minor league deal, fooled miserably by a curve in the dirt that bounced in front of the plate, and he tried to hold up, could not. It's 0-2. That's the type of swing where he was swinging, Greg, no matter what the pitch was.
2: Well, it comes out of the hand looking like a fastball for just a split second, and so he gets the bat started and then tries to hold up on a 57-foot pitch.
1: 0-2 pitch, grounded foul over toward the Angels on deck circle.
2: And color me shocked that Gore didn't throw a 56-footer.
1: He might try it next.
2: I really would have. I'd be like, you just swung at a 57-foot pitch. Here comes a 56-foot curveball.
1: 0-2 on Rivero. Gore, the pitch. And that's in the dirt, ball one. Rivero briefly with the Royals. For parts of 21 and 22, was also in the White Sox and Braves organizations. Played in 11 games with the Angels last year. Logan Ohapi, who had been doing the everyday catching, a bit banged up right now. 1-2 pitch, and Rivero lifts it back out of play. And Kurt Suzuki wanted to give Ohapi another day off. They checked him out for a concussion after a collision with Josh Jung here Friday night. Cleared concussion protocol. He's taken BP, but with an off day tomorrow, just wants to give him another day to feel more comfortable. And that's why Rivero is in there, is now the catcher. Rivero asks for time.
2: Well, that is the NBA equivalent of maintenance.
1: A maintenance day for Logan Ohapi. 1-2 pitch to Rivero. Check swing, just missed outside. 2-2 the count. And if anybody understands what catchers go through, it's Kurt Suzuki.
2: Yeah. Yeah, so he understands they got an off day tomorrow.
1: 2-2 in the dirt. He laid off the 55-foot curve.